0: forced several to close temporarily because of public safety concerns. This is the Worldwide News Network. The man who opened fire yesterday near the White House has been identified. More from News Nation's Corey Smith.
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2: Rain tapering to drizzle this evening with temperatures holding steady in the mid-50s. Good afternoon, I'm Anita Bonita. After touring the facility over the weekend, New Jersey Senator Andy Kim and Congressman Robert Menendez Jr. say that all ICE detainees being held at Newark's Delaney Hall should be freed. The two lawmakers showed up to support detainees who'd started a hunger strike over spoiled food.
3: They talked about the inhumane treatment, talked about the poor food. They talked about the water tasting disgusting. I myself drank from the fountain. It's certainly problems that we need to make sure we're following up on.
2: Senator Kim also said he'd met with several 18-year-old girls who told him they'd be graduating from high school soon if they hadn't been arrested. A 29-year-old man was shot in the chest early this morning in the Bronx. He did not survive. Police say they were called in to 2201 Haviland Avenue in Castle Hill, where the shooting occurred just after midnight. No word on what led up to the shooting. It's the second homicide this year in the 43rd precinct. The New York State DOT has outdone itself. Noam Layden reports.
4: The State Department of Transportation repaired over a quarter of a million potholes in April, far surpassing the goal of 175,000 that was set by Governor Hochul. Some New Yorkers, though, they're not sure they believe that because they still have so many potholes in their neighborhood.
5: Probably 10% of that. There's no way they can cover all that.
6: It could be true because what the job they do is really, it's not a good job. They just patch it on the top, and when trucks will go over it in a week, it's opened up again.
4: DOT leaders say more than 215 crews deployed to fill the holes, do repaving, putting down 120,000 tons of asphalt on state roads last month. The project rolled out following one of the coldest winters in recent memory. Noam Layden, WABC News.
2: From the Weather Desk, cloudy tonight with occasional drizzle, temperatures holding steady, rain clearing by Memorial Day afternoon going up to 74. It's 56 degrees. I'm Anita Bonita, 77 WABC News.
7: If you missed Rita Cosby, here's what you missed.
8: Mayor Eric Adams, this is a guy who's looking back and saying, look, I'm leaving with a low crime rate in New York. I cleaned up the homeless encampments. Did a lot with charter schools. There's a lot of things that he certainly can be proud of. And I asked him, what do you think about some of these comments by Zoran Mondani, where he essentially is saying that he'd be willing to get arrested to block ICE, and also that he would not rule out arresting ICE and saying he will not allow NYPD to cooperate with ICE. He doesn't want ICE in the community. He doesn't want the National Guard in the subways for sure. There are a lot of big questions tonight. So here is Eric Adams.
9: I've said this over and over again, and we need to fully understand this. ICE is not a criminal organization, and we need to stop treating them like them. They are a law enforcement entity that's sworn to serve and protect like others. These are men and women who made the determination to do the job that the Constitution calls them to do. These were sworn men and women who were sworn to serve and protect the city and the country based on their constitutional obligations.
8: What a contrast from Zoran Mondani.
10: I'm proud to inform people of their rights, and I can't think of a more American thing to do than to speak about the protections that we all have under the law. My focus is for the NYPD to not be assisting ICE in their immigration enforcement and to actually be following the policies of sanctuary city law.
8: In other words, I'm prepared if I need to get arrested, that's okay. And if I need to arrest ICE, that's okay.
7: Rita Cosby, weeknights at 10.
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0: It is the Anthony Cumia Show. Thank you so much for tuning in. Memorial Day weekend. Very nice. Very nice. I hope you're enjoying yourselves. You know, it's a little tough. I was doing a little quick break for the New York people about a minute ago. And for the rest of the country, I was talking about, the weather is a little crappy on the east coast of the United States. But you make your own fun, people. Make your own fun. You don't need sunny skies. Yeah, a little rain may fall. Doesn't have to ruin things. Go out under a cabana, maybe, or an awning, out on the streets. Raise a glass of wine. Toast the brave men and women who gave their lives for this country, and memorialize them as you celebrate. Don't get too tipsy. Don't go crazy. People out there getting pretty obnoxious. And then driving. You never want to do that. I don't know why anyone would even do that in 2026. There are so many alternatives to getting a buzz on and hopping in a vehicle and driving it. You know, obviously you're getting an Uber or a Lyft or something like that. You got a Tesla, one of those Tesla taxis that now they don't even have steering wheels, which I think you could buy one and then have it drive you to the bar. You could, you know, get a little lit and then just hop in it and have it take you home. I don't know if the law has caught up with that yet. You just passed out in the back seat. Because I think the criteria is to get arrested for driving under the influence, the car has to have the ability for you to control it. So it has to have a steering wheel and pedals and whatnot. But if you have no way to control the vehicle, I think in that context, you're okay. Yeah. Because what about those Waymo taxis in Austin? I've seen them tooling around the streets. You could get in those hammered. Yeah, you drive home from a bar, have it drive you home from a bar. And that's legal. You can't get pulled over for a DUI in that. So I don't know. The future looks bright for people that want to go out and have some drinks. There was a time there. It was very difficult. Very difficult indeed to just go to the bar, have a few drinks, and get in your vehicle. You're like, oh, boy, I don't know. I've had 3 beers. Is that too much? I didn't eat anything. I ate. I didn't eat. And now you're looking around. You're playing police Pac-Man on the way home because you're not sure. You don't know. But holiday weekends are always full of horrific stories of people driving drunk. And the other thing, of course, is violence. There's some violence going on. And Memorial Day is the kickoff to the summer. This is always the big launch of the summer beaches and clubs and all kinds of other things that that do most of their business in the summer. And Labor Day, of course, wraps it all up. And then we got 4th of July in the middle there. But the heat, the booze, and some of these blue cities that don't want to deal with real problems, they wind up having big problems on their hands. So far, in the beautiful, windy city of Chicago, Illinois, and look, it's Sunday night. We're not even done yet. Tomorrow, it's Memorial Day, and we still have tonight. I mean, it's still light out. Still light outside. So when nighttime rolls around, who knows what's going to happen. But so far, this Memorial Day weekend, Chicago, Illinois, 21 people shot, including kids and whatnot. There was a mass shooting last night, and 5 police officers were hospitalized after being mowed down by an 18-year-old teen during a teen takeover on the West Side, just drove into a crowd of police officers, Chicago PD. They arrested the gentleman that was in the vehicle. There was a firearm in the vehicle. And there you go. You still got tonight and tomorrow, Memorial Day, for the final tally from the great city of Chicago. So good luck. I don't know what they're going to do eventually, because we'll talk about it a little later in the show, because I got some more clips and whatnot of the wonderful Mayor Johnson out there in Chicago, Brandon Johnson, who will go to great lengths to make sure his citizens are as unsafe as possible. And he will go to great lengths to make sure the criminals are coddled, comforted, and given the least bit of disciplinary action he can muster up. And because of that, you have a formerly wonderful city that is now rife with crime and violence, and people are freaking out about it. But it is Memorial Day. And boy, I figured I would do something called a radio bit. I know, people. You know, ho-ho, we're going to do a top 10 list, people. I know. What are you doing, Anthony? You're really going to do a radio thing? Yeah, I'm going to do a radio thing. These are the 10, as per, I don't even know what this is, as per who, as per what, AI? The 10 greatest and most watched movies on Memorial Day. Yes, that's right. Coming in with your top 10 list. I feel like such a radio goon even doing this, but we have to. Did I get the number out? The phones seem a little light this evening. I'll put the number out there. 800-848-9222. That will get you to the studio line, and you could discuss anything and everything. What we're talking about, what we're talking about at the moment, what we talked about an hour ago, nothing. What you want to talk about, feel free. 800-848-9222. Let's get to this list. If you think any of the movies on this list don't belong, or if you feel a movie that you enjoy watching on Memorial Day wasn't on the list, give us a call. We'll put you through and let you say, why? Why, Anthony, did you forget this movie? That's my radio voice. First, you have to just talk about the miniseries. Not technically a movie, but Band of Brothers. I mean, that is, I don't know, second to none. If you have quite a few hours to invest to sit down and watch an amazing miniseries, the acting, the cinematography, it's everything. The script, the look of it, the acting, it was done so well. It's just about a perfect World War II docudrama. They had to do a few things. They combined a couple of characters in one character sometimes, and a little dramatic license. But that is a fantastic, fantastic show. And I loved what they did at the end, because all during every episode, they would start the episode off with a quick interview or a statement from one of the soldiers in real life. They were still alive, a lot of these guys, when that was made back in 2001. And you'd hear them talking about stuff that happened or stuff that's going to happen in the episode. But you didn't know who they were. You didn't know which soldiers you were watching and which ones were being played in the show, Band of Brothers. So at the end, the last episode, they would interview all these guys again, and you'd see their names underneath and go like, oh, my God, that was that guy. Oh, that's Winters. That's Malarkey. That was done really well. And just I don't care how much of a unemotional piece of garbage you are, because I've been called that many times. And it was just amazing, the emotion of those soldiers and what they went through. A lot of them are gone. Even the ones that were interviewed for Band of Brothers, that was, you know, 25 years ago, and these guys were already pretty old. There's only a few of them left from World War II. And it's heartbreaking. You know, I'm glad they made it, but boy, they had to go through a whole life of remembering what they saw, what they did. And that was during a time in history where guys just did not chit-chat about things that got them upset or emotional or anything like that. So, and these were the real heroes, not your fake Marvel comic heroes, not someone that, you know, with their money, they decided to think they were a hero. These guys put it all on the line. And it's amazing. So Band of Brothers, I put right up there. Even better than the number one movie on the list. But we'll be back after this break with the list, the top 10 movies that are watched on Memorial Day weekend. And your phone calls coming up. Don't go anywhere.
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1: The Anthony Cumia Show, and it's Memorial Day, and we're going to go through the top movies that people watch during Memorial Day weekend. My big radio top 10 bit that I'm breaking out. Kyle from Virginia has something to say about that. Kyle, what's up?
2: Yeah, I was wondering if you're going to do the top 10 gyms next. old friend of yours, Scorch, if you remember him.
1: Scorch. Scorch also used to do douche or dressing. I'm going to name something. Yeah. Oil and vinegar. You have to tell me if it's douche or dressing. Brilliant. Brilliant.
2: What's the color of the day there, Ant?
1: Color of the day is blue today. If you're wearing something blue, send me a picture of yourself. We'll go to the prize closet. Thank you, Kyle. See, people that know me over the course of the years know I despise radio things, like the hacky old school bits that they would do. War of the Roses. We're going to have this gentleman give roses to his sweetheart. He's married. We have his wife on the phone. But who is he going to give the roses to? And then he picks a different girl than his wife. And his wife comes on and they argue. It's totally fake. But, boy, they're still getting mileage out of that. Some of those morning zoo type shows. Still getting mileage from it. So I don't normally do it, but it's Memorial Day. People watch movies. I was just talking about how awesome Band of Brothers was. That's in a category all its own. But the top movies, number 10. American Sniper, that's right, 2014. Clint Eastwood, a biography of a Navy SEAL. Chris Kyle, I met Chris Kyle. He signed my 50 Cal magazine for my Barrett rifle, obviously before somebody decided to take him out at a rifle range. You know what that one is. Platoon is number 9, coming in at number 9. Platoon, that's a great movie. That really is. There are some things that you watch and it's a little dated. Charlie Sheen, he's got like hair. I don't know why he's got 80s hair in it, but just great. A great, fun movie to watch. Sergeant Barnes is amazing, and Elias, that's great. 1998's Thin Red Line coming in at number 8. Guadalcanal, World War II movie. I think Sean Penn's in that one. Going back to 1970, going back to the 70s, a classic rock movie. Patton, George C. Scott. That one's great. Some of the old movies, especially during the 90s and 2000s, they really started coming out with some very realistic and graphic filmmaking when it came to war movies. So watching Patton, you'll laugh a little at watching the Germans die. Whenever they get shot, they put both hands on where the bullet went, and they arch their backs backwards and fall down and spread their arms out on the ground. That's how every single German died in World War II. If you watch these old war movies from the 60s and 70s. Number 6. Full Metal Jacket, 1987, that one was. Of course, not a typical war movie. There's not a lot of war in it. It's more of a study of the soldiers, the characters. Obviously, the first half of the movie taking place at boot camp is better than the rest of the movie. A lot of people say that. Better than the entire rest of the movie is just that beginning part with Arlie Ermey and Private Pyle. All right, we're halfway through, halfway through. Now, if I was a real radio hacky guy, I would wait, and I'd go to a break, and I'd tease that. Well, the second half of the list is coming up. Oh, God, did I despise that stuff. Maybe I should hit the phones. No, I'm not going to do that to you guys. Number 5, We Were Soldiers, based on the first major battle of the Vietnam War, Ladrang Valley. Mel Gibson, of course, starring as Colonel Moore. in a gripping story of leadership loss and the families left behind. That was pretty good. Mel Gibson always turns in a stellar performance. Number four, Black Hawk Down. You can see the live version in Minneapolis, Minnesota now. Just go to Minneapolis anywhere, drop in anywhere, and you'll feel like you were in the Moog with the Black Hawk Down guys. Ridley Scott, so you know it looks great. Intense action, yup. That movie is action-packed. Great characters, great acting. And the war footage, the battle footage, I don't know. Ridley's great at doing stuff like that. This is obviously the 1993 Battle of Mogadishu. And just a great movie. Rewatchability factor. It's fantastic. That's from 2001. Now we're really going to go back. 1989's Glory, going back to the Civil War. Powerful Civil War drama, the first all-black volunteer regiment in the Union Army. This one starred Denzel Washington and Matthew Broderick. This was a little weird, and Matthew Broderick pulled it off, but this wasn't very long after Ferris Bueller's Day Off. And you talk about things like typecasting and what people are willing to believe. That was rough. Denzel, of course, again, another one that always turns in a stellar performance. But Matthew Broderick kind of overcame the Ferris Bueller. It was like Ferris Bueller goes to the Civil War. That would have really turned off a lot of people. But it turns out the kid could act. The kid gets that picture. There was another movie. Which one was it? Was it The Thin Red Line that I talked about with Sean Penn? And Michael J. Fox was in it? I think Michael J. Fox was in one of these war movies, and that kind of took you out. Because Michael J. Fox, it was very difficult for him to go to a drama, to dramatic kind of a war movie like that. I don't know why. You know, he's a good little actor at the time, but it didn't work. And one of the parts of Band of Brothers that took me out of it. Because the acting was amazing in Band of Brothers, but Jimmy Fallon was in it. They gave Jimmy Fallon a little part where he drives a Jeep up into it was the Battle of the Bulge, the Ardennes Forest. And he's like, "Hey guys, anyone need some ammo?" And you're like, "Oh, it's Jimmy Fallon. You just totally ripped me out of the movie." Yeah, Ferris Bueller in the Civil War. It worked, though. Glory was good. Another Mel Gibson movie comes up at number two, Hacksaw Ridge. This one was great. A medic who didn't want to fight. And it turns out he saved a bunch of people without firing a shot. Hacksaw Ridge. And number one. The number one movie. You got to say it like this. And the number one movie that is watched during Memorial Day weekend, war movies, coming in at number one from 1998, Steven Spielberg, Saving Private Ryan. That's right, people. Bam, woo, woo, woo. And I have a bunch of sound effects and drums that play, and that would be my radio bit if I was going to do it right now. Yeah, Saving Private Ryan. Steven Spielberg's masterpiece follows a squad of U.S. soldiers searching for a paratrooper behind enemy lines after D-Day. The opening beach scene is one of the most realistic and harrowing depictions of war ever filmed. And, of course, the great Tom Hanks, who also is a fantastic actor. Yeah, that opening sequence to this day is brutal. And then the scene where the German soldier puts the dagger into the Jewish American soldier's chest in the building. It is so brutal. So that one coming in at number one. There's your list. Pick one, watch it, and enjoy your weekend. Back in moments. Where the hell do you think you're going?
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0: If you missed Rita Cosby, here is what you missed.
5: So let's get this straight. This judge first ordered his release from a detention center in Pennsylvania so he could roam around freely, and now is saying that ICE cannot re-detain him. What is going on with these activist judges? It comes after one earlier this week, another one, saying that the National Guard should not be under the authority of the federal government in California, that it should be under the authority of Gavin Newsom. These are rogue judges. They have clearly activist agendas. And for the judge to come out and say that Kilmar Abrego Garcia cannot be re-detained, even if it's right there in your face, too bad. We are going to block you tooth and nail.
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1: The Anthony Cumia Show. And Memorial Day weekend, always nice. Even if the weather isn't, it's nice. Reflect on some American heroes, people that gave their lives for what you can enjoy. Your little barbecue, your time out with the friends and family. Remember that. The other thing is patriotism. I was talking a little bit about patriotism and the bicentennial and a half, bicentennial and a quarter, I think, is coming up. 250 years of America. And I'm just not feeling the patriotism. And I think that's because the number of patriots, patriotic people in this country has gone way down, way down. The bicentennial, 1976, a 15, is that what I was? A 15-year-old Anthony was coming back from California to New York, and it was amazing. The tall ships in the harbor, the fire boats would shoot out red, white, and blue water in these giant fountains, and the ships were amazing. These wooden ships from God knows when, men up on the masts. It was just an amazing thing, and American flags everywhere, everywhere. You'd see entire towns decorated up, flags, banners, bunting, and it felt good. Commercials, TV commercials were just full of patriotism, Americans doing fun things, and where is that? Where is that? We get the antithesis of that. We get people that hate America. They're not even saying we don't want to participate. I don't feel like celebrating America. They crap on America. That's what they do. There's a Sacramento congresswoman, or she's a candidate for Congress, and right now I guess she's on some city council. My vang
2: hurts. Ugh, my vang. I got to go to your urologist for my vang.
1: My vang, that seems to be her name. What a very interesting name, my vang. All right, enough, Anthony, we get it. She refused at one of these city council meetings to stand up for the Pledge of Allegiance. Oh, she stood up, but then she turned her back on the flag and did not recite the pledge. And why are these people running for office? If you don't have a commitment to this country and its ideals and values, what are you running for? I'll tell you what, to destroy the ideals and values, to make problems for people that want that tradition that is America, the values, the ethics, morality, whatever you want to call it, the commonality of all of us that we used to have when we were Americans. And now you get these people like my Vang refusing to face the flag and speak the Pledge of Allegiance to that flag and to the country because they don't like that. They want to be elected so they can have power now within the system they hate to destroy from the inside what America is all about. Why do we allow this? And you could hit me with these technicalities. Well, she qualifies here. It says if you're of this age and you're the citizen and you're this and you live within the boundaries of blah, blah, blah. Yeah, maybe you ought to take a look at that. Maybe that ought to be checked. Because a lot of these things, when they were written, there wasn't even the concept of somebody that would run for office that had ill will toward the entire country and what the country stands for and what it's about. It just wasn't conceivable. If you were going to serve in the government, you were going to serve the people. You're going to take some time away from you being an American citizen, contributing. A lot of these politicians weren't politicians. They were farmers and blacksmiths and carpenters, whatever. A cobbler, perhaps? A cooper? Guy that made barrels? And then they that's why it was a sacrifice, a commitment to the people and to the country. They talk about it now. Politicians retire after 1,000 years in office. They're 1,000 times more wealthy than they were when they got in, sometimes millions more. And they talk about the sacrifice this person made to serve the people. Sound like they were serving themselves more than anyone else. But back in the olden days, people would be representatives of their community. And they were the ones that had to listen to the complaints and what people needed. And they would hop on their horse or their wagon and go to the big city and talk to the state representatives. And then those state representatives would go to Washington and talk to the bigwigs, the federal government. And no one wanted to do that for any length of time. They had lives that they had to get back to. And now politician is a job, if you want to call it that. It sounds like a cushy gig. And they make a lot of money doing it, and they're professional politicians. This was just not a thing back in those days. So the people that were being elected were people from the community. They understood what the community wanted, what they needed, and that's how they became good representatives. And it was unheard of that you'd get somebody that was anti-American, anti whatever the values were in that town that they're representing. They go in and go, no, we want men dressed as like the whores on top of the saloon. We want them dressed like that, and then we want them to go to the little schoolhouse and read stories to the children. Could you imagine that in like the 1800s? How quickly how quickly a 45 would be drawn on that guy. I think we should put books in the little schoolhouse that depict homosexuality and poof. Can we get another representative, please? But yeah, it was just unheard of that you'd get someone like Mai Vang. Is it May Vang? May Mai Vang? Maya Vang? Maya? Whatever. But we need to do something. There are too many people getting seats of power in this country that hate this country. And they hate everything that went along with it for many, many years that a lot of people think made this the greatest country in the world. And when people say MAGA, Make America Great Again, they're referring to a time where we didn't have these communists and freaks in office making laws and policy that is completely opposite of our values as Americans. But here we are with this woman refusing to stand and recite the Pledge of Allegiance running for Congress. And she'll probably win. I can't stand that. I watch these politicians go, who the hell is voting for these? And then you got to get pulled into the conspiracy thing. that there's a concerted effort of financiers coming forward and giving money. And I know it's happened. George Soros, the whole Soros family giving money to make sure the district attorneys don't do their job in these major cities. So crime goes up. I don't know what the end game is there, but it seems to be working. It's disgusting.
2: I'll tell you, it's disgusting.
1: Let's see. Jim from, what is that, Oakland, New Jersey? Thought it was California. What's up, Jim?
3: Never. My white Irish ass wouldn't look good in Oakland, California.
1: So yes, no, huh? I hear you.
3: Listen, there's a better chance of you seeing Jesus than me ever getting in one of those taxis with nobody driving it. Come on.
1: Yeah, you know, I feel the same way. I've never gotten in one. I've seen them, but why would I trust that?
3: Right.
1: Mechanical failures happen all the time. I've heard it's safer than having a human driver, but I don't buy it.
3: I don't know about that.
1: Yeah.
3: And I miss your old radio days. I love when you did that. Here at CBS FM. Bill likes to touch children.
1: we would always make fun of the old radio voices and whatnot. Thank you, Jim. I appreciate the call. I think CBS is news radio. CBS is off the air, going off the air. That's another one. Another one of these legendary calls, legendary stations in New York just gone. It is amazing. The internet. I think it's pretty much the internet. I think if you look at anything, you know, TV viewing numbers, everyone wanted to congratulate Stephen Colbert on his last episode because he got a couple of million people to finally watch his show, when fact of the matter is it was 2% of people that own televisions. That's not a lot. That's not a lot as far as the ratings go. One in five people, one in five Americans in the United States watched the last Johnny Carson episode of The Tonight Show when he bid a fond farewell to everybody. And it's not even remotely close to that. And that's what he does when he's leaving, when he's fired, when there's a ton of press about it, when people are talking about him for a year. They said he was gone a year ago, and it's been this big buildup, and the celebrities that were going on, and the talk about Trump is the one that did this. And what happened? He wound up getting 2% of the people that have a TV on at that moment. That's not a lot of people when you're talking a major network with that much exposure. Oh, see? And people are trying to use it as, see? A lot of people liked Colbert. And no, they didn't. No, they didn't. Same thing that happened to Kimmel when he got in trouble and they took him off the air for a couple of days. And everyone was like, oh, my God. Oh, he's coming back. And then when he came back, he got this ratings bump. And it was gone the next night. No one cares. No one cares about these late night talk shows. And I think the internet did have something to do with it. Well, maybe something more than just another option to watching stuff. People like watching clips of shows. They don't really watch shows, the entire show. And rarely do they watch television. It's sort of an archaic way of watching stuff. They deliver you programs that you didn't ask for at a time you didn't ask for, or you might not be available. Whereas online, you watch anything you want, whenever you want. That took away a hell of a lot of viewership from television and listeners on radio. Same thing. That's why I like our station, which has a huge internet presence. Very smart. But yeah, the internet not only gave other options, but it exposed a lot of these clowns for who and what they are. Years ago, when they were just on TV,

0: And people liked that. People on the right and left liked that. It was a very good satire of conservative talkers like O'Reilly or Hannity or whatnot. And then he went to his late night show and became the left wing version of that right wing parody he did. Only it wasn't a parody anymore. This is who he was. If he was actually the guy on the Colbert Report with his right wing parody show, the left would have hated him if he was really that guy. They'd be like, oh, I hate this right wing Nazi, whatever. But it was a goof. It was a joke. It showed how clever you could be with satire. And everyone thought it was funny. Then he goes to his late night show. And when he becomes this liberal version of the parody, but it's no longer a parody, it's really him. Only the mental patient extreme left liked what he was doing. So the numbers drop and everyone else looks at him and just goes, oh, shut up. Shut up with the dancing syringes, the dancing vaccines, his jump the shark moment. That was his, it's done, it's over. It was just a death rattle from then until the other night. I didn't even mean to get into him right now. I'm going to talk to him, talk about him in the next hour because we got, of course, when Bruce Springsteen was was on his last show or second to last show, and he sang his Minneapolis song, that horrible, obviously AI created song. So terrible. All the celebrities he had on. And did you notice they were all left wing? The politicians, the celebrities, whatever it was, musicians, they were all far left wing characters. And they're the ones saying, oh, this is a shame. This is a crime. Colbert was great. Not one Republican, not one person from the right said anything about this guy. Doesn't that kind of prove that he was a biased propaganda tool for the left? I mean, you'd think you'd get one or two people that thought he was funny or entertaining, even though you're on the right. No, nothing. This guy, terrible. Not funny, partisan, to the point of really pissing off a lot of people. And bon voyage, as they say. Okay, don't go anywhere. We'll be right back.
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5: The Anthony Cumia Show. Let's go to Carl in New Jersey. Carl, you got more war movies for this Memorial Day that maybe didn't make the list.
6: Yes. Hey, great show, by the way. And
5: thank you.
6: Yeah, the war movie I was thinking about was the movie called Bat 21, Gene Hackman. What about
5: yes.
6: that one? Where would you stick that one?
5: Gene Hackman.

0: He was one of those guys that flew around looking for lost airmen.
1: No, he was the lost airman.
0: Oh, was he the lost one? I thought, oh, that's right. I was thinking of the other movie like that with the guy from Lethal Weapon and the other guy from the other movie.
1: Mel Gibson you're talking about.
0: No, that was Lethal Weapon. But, okay, so he was the downed airman in that one.
1: Oh, yeah. That's another movie. Yeah, right.
0: Who was the guy that was trying to find him?
1: I'm sorry?
0: Who was the guy that was trying to find the downed airman in the other plane?
1: It was Gene Hackman. He was the guy that played the officer.
0: Yeah, but he can't be the guy that's lost and the guy that's trying to find him. Who was the other guy?
1: Oh, geez, there were several people trying to find him. There was a black helicopter pilot who gave up his time just to fly again to spot where he was. And I think they used the idea of a coded kind of message back and forth in their communication involving
0: right.
1: golf course kind of references.
0: Yeah. Did you hear about the new technology that they supposedly have now where they can hear the airman's heart from miles away in order to get a beat on where he is and pick him up? I think they said one of the downed airmen during one of these Iranian strikes was found that way, where they could actually detect the certain person's heartbeat from miles away. That sounds like science fiction right there, Carl.
1: Yeah, definitely. Hey, as a matter of fact, I wonder why that technique could not have been used in trying to locate as soon as possible after it happened the abduction of that woman, Nancy, that old woman that was abducted, remember?
0: I'm assuming they probably have to get some kind of a baseline on the person's heart. Like, there's probably specific anomalies or characteristics of an airman's heart that they have recorded. And then when he goes missing or shot down, they're able to match that. I don't think you could just pick somebody out of the phone book and find them unless they've gone through that procedure or something. I don't know.
1: Well, didn't she have something like a pacemaker, or when they monitored her heart to begin with?
0: Yeah, she had like a pacemaker monitor, but you have to be within the range of the base unit, which is usually in your house, and then it uploads it to your doctor. If you leave the range of that base station, the most they could get out of the pacemakers, if they do find her dead, they could take the pacemaker out and download some pertinent information. But until they find her, you know, doesn't really work.
1: Yeah. But you're right. All kind of amazing technology. That's all another story.
0: It is crazy, man.
1: Technology, Carl, AI, and so forth.
0: Yeah, I appreciate your call. That's a good pick for the movie. Yeah. I remember that one. I could do this all show, just pick movies. Yeah, tell me about it. I know that one. Technology is amazing. I saw a couple of these 100-year-old World War II veterans online today, and it was funny. They're both in wheelchairs. They get wheeled over to each other, and the first thing they start doing is busting each other's balls. It was so funny. What are you doing? What are you, cold? They just start ragging on each other. 100 years old, both of these guys. One was, I think, 103. And they just pick up right where they left off as guys just giving each other crap. It was fantastic. And then I was just thinking, they could never have imagined, especially during combat, that they would be alive to see 2026, you know? Sneezy. And then you think of all the technology that they've seen over the course of their life. You know, very early on in World War II, the United States didn't have great equipment. We had kind of sat around on our laurels, as they say, after World War I with a lot of World War I era machinery and technology. The Germans really advanced everything, every aspect of modern war, armor, aircraft, guns. It was a whole new world. So those guys, seeing what they saw at World War II and then just seeing everything that's going on with technology today has to be amazing. The only thing I've seen as far as technology is digital. I haven't really seen anything to the extent that these guys saw. Giant behemoth aircraft, whereas, you know, there were airplanes with just a couple of people in it back when they were alive. And when they were children, they probably remember no planes at all. And now, you know, they're flying around. There's giant aircraft. There's rockets. It's got to be something. Got to be pretty amazing for those guys. And it's kind of sad, and it's cool that they're around, but it's sad to know that they are the last of a lot of people. And they've gone, what, 80, over 80 years having to deal with things they saw and did. And, you know, you got to give them respect. I know Memorial Day is primarily for the dead, the war dead, but those guys, you definitely got to tip your caps to those 100-year-old World War II soldiers. All right, we'll be right back. I hope you're having a great Memorial Day weekend. Stick around, plenty more to come.
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3: I'm Ken Rhodes. President Trump is saying there should be no rush to reach a deal with Iran. This after concerns about a potential deal were raised by several Republican senators, including Ted Cruz of Texas and Lindsey Graham of South Carolina. In a Truth Social post, the president says the U.S. blockade on Iranian ships in the Strait of Hormuz would remain in effect until an agreement is reached and signed. He says both sides must take the time to get it right. In California, Cruz continue monitoring a potentially explosive chemical incident at a Garden Grove aerospace facility that's forced roughly 50,000 residents from their homes and prompted a state of emergency, evacuation orders, and a class action lawsuit. The incident began Thursday afternoon after a 34,000-gallon tank containing a highly flammable industrial chemical used to make acrylic plastics overheated and began venting vapors. About 50,000 people have been forced to evacuate their homes due to fears of an explosion. This man is one of them.
4: We got an evacuation notice, and we had to get out, you know, so we did. I've worked in refineries my entire life, so I know the danger of the chemicals that they're talking about. What I don't understand is why they haven't been able to contain this.
3: Tomorrow is Memorial Day, and that means there'll be customary holiday closings, including the usual banks, libraries, and other government entities, as well as the U.S. Postal Service. But this year, there will also be no UPS, FedEx, or Amazon deliveries. Officers responded to a potential threat at the San Diego Zoo earlier today. This weekend, San Diego police said a caller reported a man who reportedly threatened to shoot animals and people at the zoo. The caller stated he was at the zoo in front of the lions exhibit and was armed with a gun. SDPD dispatched units to the zoo and secured the area. Officers checked security video and searched the area, but they said they did not locate a suspect. They deemed the area clear after just over 30 minutes from the original call. An after-prom party near Little Village on Chicago's southwest side ended in chaos after four teens were shot early this morning. According to police, officers were in the area just after 3 a.m. when they heard gunshots nearby. All four victims were taken to Mount Sinai Hospital. They're listed in good condition. 34-year-old Swede Felix Rosenqvist won the 2026 Indy 500 in the closest finish in race history, just 0.0233 seconds ahead of Team Penske's David Malukas. 0.0233 seconds. Just an amazing tiny fraction of a second. But again, going to Team Penske's David Malukas. This is the Worldwide News Network.

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1: Rain tapering to drizzle this evening. Temperatures holding steady in the mid-50s. Good evening. I'm Anita Bonita. After touring the facility over the weekend, New Jersey Senator Andy Kim and Congressman Robert Menendez Jr. say that all ICE detainees being held at Newark's Delaney Hall should be freed. The two lawmakers showed up to support detainees who'd started a hunger strike over spoiled food.
2: They talked about the inhumane treatment, talked about the poor food. They talked about the water tasting disgusting. I myself drank from the fountain. It's certainly problems that we need to make sure we're following up on.
1: Senator Kim also said he'd met with several 18-year-old girls who told him they'd be graduating from high school soon if they hadn't been arrested. A 29-year-old man was shot in the chest early this morning in the Bronx. He did not survive. Police say they were called in to 2201 Haviland Avenue in Castle Hill, where the shooting occurred just after midnight. No word on what led up to the shooting. It's the second homicide this year in the 43rd Precinct. The New York State DOT has outdone itself. Noam Layden reports.
3: The State Department of Transportation repaired over a quarter of a million potholes in April, far surpassing the goal of 175,000 that was set by Governor Hochul. Some New Yorkers, though, they're not sure they believe that because they still have so many potholes in their neighborhood.
4: Probably 10% of that. There's no way they can cover all that.
5: It could be true because what the job they do is really, it's not a good job. They just patch it on the top, and when trucks will go over it in a week, it's opened up again.
3: DOT leaders say more than 215 crews deployed to fill the holes, do repaving, putting down 120,000 tons of asphalt on state roads last month. The project rolled out following one of the coldest winters in recent memory. Noam Layden, WABC News.
1: From the Weather Desk, cloudy tonight with occasional drizzle, temperatures holding steady, rain clearing by Memorial Day afternoon going up to 74. It's 56 degrees. I'm Anita Bonita, 77 WABC News.
6: If you missed Dominic Carter, here's what you missed.
7: So this is all wrong. How do you demand the officers be fired and we haven't seen part one of the tape? We've only seen the highly salacious material in the tape. We haven't seen what actually provoked this. This is why I will not call for these officers to be fired. They are due process. And by the way, Mamdani, when you get rid of all the cops, who's going to protect us? You? Are you going to do the job? No, you're busy pandering every chance you get. You know, mayors do politics, but you take it to an extreme, Mamdani. The Detective Endowment Association, they want a law where you have to stay 25 feet away from police operations. You can't drive a vehicle towards an ICE officer and then go, oh, I'm a victim. I'm sorry the woman lost her life. The man, you can't interfere while they're getting physical. And you can't interfere and then it's the end of the world because it didn't work out. I mean, it's tragic, but we can't have two sets of rules. So Mamdani is such bad news, such bad luck. He embraces Mr. Met, Mrs. Met. The team hasn't won since. The New York Mets. Mamdani goes to the team and Mr. Met, you know, the guy with the baseball head, Mrs. Met, the baseball head. They haven't won since. Thank you, Mamdani. Oh, but you're a pretty boy and, you know, you're so popular and the masses love you. Not the baseball teams. Bad news bears. Mamdani.
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1: It's the Anthony Cumia Show. And people, I guess, all excited about the Knicks. Is everybody excited? One win away from going to the finals. 3-0 against the Cavaliers. And are you making a wager or two? Huh? FanDuel predicts. Are you? You should be. FanDuel predicts. Do you know what a prediction market is? Do you know what that is? It lets you take positions on something that's going to happen or not. A lot of things. Everything. You think Trump and Iran are going to hammer out a peace deal? Yes. With FanDuel predicts, you can get on there and actually wager on that. What a crazy world we're living in. But that's what you can do. And you want to bet on the Knicks, or you just want to bet on maybe the spread, the total points in the game, winning moments, you know, prop bets. Will this guy score this many points? Will it, whatever it is, that's what you would use the great FanDuel predicts to do. And the beauty of it is the prices move based on what everyone else is doing. So you don't have to jump in with both feet blind. You know, you're not just guessing into the void, which is a problem. You know, you could look and go, wow, a lot of people think that gold is going to close at this price on Tuesday. Well, FanDuel predicts. You go on there, you make your wager, and you and all those people can see what happens and perhaps bask in your own golden bath when that one comes in. So it's more than just sports. It's great. And it gives you something to pay attention to. I don't like basketball. I'll go out there and say that. But FanDuel predicts. I got a little bet on it. Oh, boy, does it make the game a lot more interesting than just watching people bounce a ball up and down a court when you have something riding on it. 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That's bonus, not bonish. I don't know what I did there. But, yeah, FanDuel predicts. All right, let us go right to... Oh, first, I need to say Casualties of War. Thank you very much. That was the movie that Michael J. Fox was in. I got confused because Sean Penn is also in Casualties of War. And he's in Thin Red Line, and they're both war movies. And what the hell do I know? I just didn't think Michael J. Fox in a war movie worked. I just don't think it panned out. And I was talking earlier about Glory and the fact that Ferris Bueller, Matthew Broderick, is in that one. I think it matters that it was the Civil War and he was an officer more so than if it was Ferris Bueller in World War II or Vietnam. I don't think that would have worked. I think as a kind of a stuffy northern officer, it worked well in Glory. So there you go. Yeah, Colbert. Let's really delve into the Colbert thing with Bruce Springsteen. This was... It's like I was saying earlier, the liberals that embraced this guy because he put them on, he let them get their agenda across without ever criticizing them. It was a Trump bash fest and a Vance bash fest, just a overall Republican bash fest on Colbert's show. And the liberals loved it. The liberal Democrats, oh, did they love it. And actors and musicians went on there because they're playing to an audience that thinks like them. So It's easy. It's an easy audience. The no-lose scenario. So here's Bruce. This is clip AC9. This is Bruce introing himself and is bashing Trump and introing his song, Many Streets of Minneapolis. Let's listen.
2: Stephen. I am here in support tonight with Stephen because you're the first guy in America who's lost his show because we got a president who can't take a joke.
1: That must be why. Not the $50 million a year he was losing.
2: And because Larry and David Ellison feel they need to kiss his ass to get what they want. So these
1: Bruce, language.
2: Anyway, Stephen, these are small-minded people. They got no idea what the freedoms of this beautiful country are supposed to be about. This is for you.
1: Really? In the streets of Minneapolis. Really? Small-minded people that don't know what the freedoms of this country are supposed to be? It's the exact opposite. We are never going to get along. The right, the left, conservative, liberal, Republican, Democrat, we just are never going to get along again. It's so obvious. We are so divided and we just despise each other. I think the right has more potential to have a conversation with the left. I think that's always been the case. People that are considered right-wing don't have a problem sitting down and trying to have a civil conversation or debate with someone on the left. But the people on the left don't even want to see, don't want to look at anybody that is considered right-leaning. They're Nazis, they're terrible. Existential threat to the world and to democracy. So they yell curses, they resort to violence. So there's no getting this back together again. One side is going to have to bend the knee and capitulate and be like, yes, we were so completely wrong and we beg for forgiveness. Please, can we still be part of this grand republic? And that doesn't seem to be happening. I mean, the South didn't even really do that after the Civil War. It was like, well, we lost, and we'd like to be part of something, but go F yourself. And now, though, it's even worse. We don't even feel like brothers of America, like North and South, oh, brother against brother. A nation torn apart. Yeah, it was a nation that was torn apart. What is now? No one even feels like there is this base nation that we both belong to, that both sides belong to and are willing to fight for. And the ideology we have as to what America is so completely different. Honestly, the North and the South during the Civil War had more in common as American brethren, as the right and the left have in common today. I think at the time, the North and the South both believed in America, their vision of America, and a lot of it was in common. All right, there was that pesky slavery thing. But, you know, for the most part, traditions, family, working hard, unity. That's what both sides believed in. And now it is just, obviously I'm more right-leaning. I see the left as mental patients. I see them as emotionally disturbed, mentally ill people, and all of their biggest issues, the ones that they go out and protest for, are sick. They're terrible, completely not compatible with America and what this country was built on and what it's supposed to be. I honestly think the people in the South during the Civil War believed more in a traditional America than these liberals do these days. Their freak shows and their hairy man asses in dresses reading to children. That's a thing. That's a thing. That should start a civil war right there. That should be enough for people to grab the old musket. To arms, to arms. I think that was the revolution, but to arms. Yeah, I got two arms. How many legs? But yeah, I kind of got off track there, but that was the great Bruce Springsteen. Stupid Bruce. And the people that go to his shows and buy whatever slop he's putting out now, they're insane. They're mental patients, too. I honestly believe that. And I know the left believes that we're Nazis and fascists and terrible people. But I can absolutely prove that they're bat crap crazy. And, you know, try to prove that we're literally Nazis, literally Hitler. I love when they say that. You're literally Hitler. No, Hitler was literally Hitler. And you'd be hard pressed to show that, you know, these people are Nazis. When they've started to say that black and Hispanic people, depending on their politics, are white supremacists, I have to assume you're insane. They've accused conservative black people, Republican black people, as being white supremacists. Even Orwell would go, yeah, I can't. I couldn't write that down. It's just does. It's not realistic enough. But here we are. All right. Stick around. Your calls and a lot more next.
0: This is the Anthony Cumia Show.

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3: 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This is the communist dream. This is what it's all about. 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It's really wild to watch. 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
1: The Anthony Cumia Show, and it is Memorial Day weekend. We're talking, I don't know, movies about war in general, veterans. Lou has a comment and perhaps a question here. Lou, Floral Park, what's up?
2: Yes, Anthony, I know you're a firearm enthusiast, as I am also. Can you answer, what was the most prolific firearm produced in World War II?
1: Oh, boy. Produced or used?
2: Manufactured.
1: I would have to think the M1 Garand.
2: No, sir, you're incorrect.
1: All right.
2: It is the M1 30 caliber carbine.
1: Version. Yes, yes.
2: They made 6 million of them. Rockola, Postal Meteor, Westinghouse. They were all contracted by the government, and the parts were all interchangeable.
1: They were thinking back then.
2: Yeah, it was mass produced.
1: Yeah, that's a great, that's a fun weapon to shoot. It was a little lighter and shorter than the M1 Garand.
2: Oh, a whole lot. I have both. Oh, it's half the size.
1: Those Garands.
2: One third the size of a Garand, yeah.
1: You know, you pick up a Garand or a British Enfield, you really start sympathizing for those guys carting those things over their shoulder for miles and miles and miles. Just crazy. Those are heavy, heavy weapons.
2: Yeah, and, you know, I read once that the average weight of an infantryman in World War II was 150 pounds.
1: Yeah, they were kind of smaller guys than they are now. I don't know what happened. They were smaller guys, but, you know, I'll tell you what, one thing that wasn't small, balls. Those guys, some set. And the Mauser was a lighter rifle than the Enfield or the Garand. The Germans kind of figured out how to lighten that rifle up, their standard issue rifle. All right, Lou. Thanks for the call. Lou, Floral Park. Doesn't that just sound like when I was growing up listening to radio and I'd hear people like Bob Grant take phone calls? It was always like, Lou in Floral Park, what do you have for the program this afternoon? So I'm honored to have a Lou from Floral Park giving us a call. It's talked about Colbert and Bruce Springsteen. You got to think, who else could fit into this category of jackasses? Well, she rears her big fat pumpkin head every so often from the Emerald Isle. That's right, Rosie O'Donnell. Rosie O'Donnell is back. She's talking about Stephen Colbert being taken off the air and Trump, of course. She never pops up on social media without talking about Donald J. Trump. And she, unfortunately, you can't see it here, but she has her her friend, her big herpes sore on her lip. That is, God only knows what nasty crap she was doing back in her day. Come here, come into my house. Let's scissor. You want a scissor? God only knows what she was doing. But here's Rosie, dumb as ever, AC-8.
3: You know, I can't even really tell you how unbearably sad it is to know that CBS capitulated and took the bribe. And
1: what bribe?
3: Stephen Colbert from
1: Could
3: TV.
1: You pause this clip for a second?
3: I can't tell you how.
1: What bribe? What did CBS do or Trump do to bribe CBS? Colbert's show was losing money, bleeding revenue. to the tune of, I think they said $50 million a year. That's a lot of money. I saw a picture of this guy's staff for The Late Show. They had the entire staff on The Late Show stage, and they took an overhead kind of shot of it. SpaceX doesn't need that many people. For what? To write this idiot one or two jokes a night? To go out on stage and crap on Trump and Republicans and conservatives and push the Democrat liberal agenda and have dancing vaccine needles? It took a staff that was bigger than any TV show staff I've ever seen. And they were losing money. His biggest show was his last show. 2% of the people watching television that night watched it. That's nobody. It's nothing. And that was his greatest, biggest audience ever. And like Daffy Duck when he drank the gasoline, I can only do it once. You can't have your final show again, unless you're The Who. The Who can have a farewell tour every 5-6 years. But if you get fired and you're leaving, yeah, you're pretty much done. That's the last time you could do that trick. And Rosie, though, believes that somehow Trump had something to do with this. Just another excuse. They cannot accept the fact that they are failures, that someone like Stephen Colbert failed to get an audience. He chased away more people than he brought in. And that was it. He got fired for that. If Donald Trump had any say over who was on the air or not at CBS, why did they keep him for a year? Why did they keep him on for a year? It's not like they're going to another personality, a huge star. Well, we wanted to wait until our big talk show star was freed up to take over Late Show. They're putting in a stupid revamped comedy show at that time of night. So why did they leave him on? They could have just taken him off immediately. Look, Donald, we took him off right away. Great. Good to see it. But they didn't. They didn't do that. So Rosie, like the rest of them, does not even know what the hell she's talking about. A little more. Rosie O'Donnell.
3: Like, depleting and depressing it is to me, and unfair and un-American.
1: Supply and demand,
3: and he's getting more crazy by the day. Donald Trump, by the day. He announced yesterday in a speech that I use the word dumb, and dumb has a B in it. A lot of people don't know that if they're seven. What's wrong with him? And then he had another speech, and he said, I'm the smartest man you'll ever know. Dear God Almighty, he's
1: deluded. Could you pause that again? It's Donald Trump, you idiot. Of course he says that. Dumb. You know, it's got to be in it. That's hilarious. That's funny. It's Donald Trump being funny, trolling, having a little bit of a laugh with the media and everyone else there. I think Donald Trump knows that everyone knows dumb has a B in it. Even Rosie O'Donnell knows that dumb has a B in it. Oh, my God. All right. We'll take a quick break, and we'll come back with a little more Rosie. We got some Mayor Mamdani and a lot more. Stick around.
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1: They were doing what they were paid to do. Shot.
2: It's the Anthony Cumia Show, and let's continue a little bit more with the amazing Rosie O'Donnell talking about Stephen Colbert's firing, which she thinks, of course, was Donald Trump, because everything that happens that she doesn't agree with or like must be Donald Trump. Yeah, a little more of Rosie here.
3: He's deluded. It's like me saying I'm the thinnest person you've ever seen.
2: Well, that's deluded.
3: I am. I don't wear glasses. I am. I'm not wearing glasses. Like, it's crazy. It's completely devoid of reality. That's the issue.
2: Joking.
3: And, you know, the sadness to know that he's been getting away with it. And the slush fund and his constant, deluded, disgraceful behavior.
2: You could stop it right there.
3: I'm very proud.
2: It's so ridiculous how they talk about Donald Trump with the same language and terms that they should have used for Joe Biden. And that clown show 4 years where God knows who was running anything. We can assume it was Obama and company. But if you think Donald Trump telling a joke about, you know, I use the word dumb, it's got to be in it. A lot of people don't know that. That's funny. That's Donald Trump. If somebody, I don't know, Ronald Reagan said that, Jimmy Carter said that, you'd go like, huh, uh-oh. Donald Trump said it. He obviously says stuff like this. And it's to goof on the media, to be funny. Donald Trump likes being funny. But not a word. Did Herpy Lip Rosie say a word about Joe Biden and his lack of mental acuity during his tenure? Even before, during the campaign, when they hit him in the basement of his house? Remember that? And then the end of his presidency, where they're trying to drag him across the finish line. And he collapsed during that debate. Thank God. And that was that. And not a word from Rosie or the likes. George Clooney. Where were all those people that are speaking up and saying, oh, my God, did you see Donald Trump said he's the smartest guy in the world? You know, that's funny. They've all lost whatever sense of humor they may have had. They're incapable of identifying when something is funny or when someone's making a joke, even someone like Trump that you despise, that you cannot stand. At least, at the very least, go, all right, he's busting balls. He's joking around a little bit. But nope, a sense of humor would entail you have intelligence and you're able to make the distinction between reality and fantasy. And as we know, the left is completely unable to do those simple tasks. All right. This is, I want to talk about Mamdani and how he's handling crime and most importantly, violent crime in New York City. How is he doing it? With violence interrupters. Now, the first time I heard about this, it was from another city. Can anyone guess? I wonder where this could be. That's right, Chicago. Mayor Brandon Johnson put in place violence interrupters. They are supposed to show up when there's violence. And anyone? And what are they supposed to? That's right, Bobby. Interrupt the violence. A lot of violence gets interrupted in these cities. You fire a bullet, someone interrupts the trajectory of the bullet with their body. So they do have violence interrupters, but these are different. These are people that they choose from gangs, prison, hardened violent criminals, and they give them money, your money, taxpayer money, to try to sway the gang members to give up that life of crime and to interrupt the violence that is coming out of these gangs on the streets of New York and Chicago and many of these violent Democrat-run blue cities. It doesn't work. This is another fantasy world scenario. They get it from Hollywood movies where the hardened gang member, right? He's part of a gang. He's ruthless, but he's smart and he has a heart. That's always the way. They're not the dimwits that you see when they arrest these people and try them or you hear them speaking. They're clever and street smart, and they also have a heart. They know right from wrong, but the situation, life, has put them in a predicament where they know they have to do what they have to do. That's the fantasy movie version. And then when they have some tragedy happen, usually their mama gets killed or their little brother or something because of gang activity, then they flip and they go, I'm going to make a difference. I'm going to use my power as a gang leader to get rid of this violence. It's so Hollywood. It should be, those movies should be under the science fiction or fantasy section of the movies when you're scrolling through Netflix. Because reality is a little different. Here we go. New York City violence interrupter who was charged with murder twice is now eyed by the NYPD in a slashing. An ex-con who worked for the New York City anti-violence group is being eyed by cops for slashing a man in the Bronx. The Bronx Rises Against Gun Violence worker who was twice charged with murder. I don't know how you're walking the streets, twice charged with murder, allegedly attacked a stranger around 3 p.m. May 5th near the nonprofit's Boston Road office, police sources said. Police horses? No, police sources. The 38-year-old victim told police he was walking to a deli in the East Bronx when a stranger slashed his left cheek and chin. The alleged slasher and the man with him, who also works at the violence interrupter group, ran. Well, police, when they went to the group's headquarters to investigate, they were told to stay out. We don't work with the police, someone inside barked. This is an organization that is being paid. They're paid. They're being paid by the city, violence interrupters. Bragg, what is, hold on, let me see what this is. Bronx Rises. Oh, the group was listed as community partners in the city's blueprint to end gun violence. The initiative of former Mayor Eric Adams to prepare a plan of action towards removing guns from New York streets. What a bunch of crap. You know what removes guns from New York streets? Stop, question, and frisk. Under Giuliani, that worked like a charm. Not only were they taking guns off the street, but these thugs, the last thing they wanted was to catch a gun charge or to lose their gun. So if they were just going to go out for an evening stroll, they wouldn't take their gun with them. Cops were looking, just looking to put someone against the wall and frisk them down. That works. Police source said the incident is an example of just how insane the woke anti-violence nonprofit industry is and how dangerous it is. So someone on the city payroll whose job it is to prevent violence slashed someone in the presence of his coworkers, and they all fled together, said a stunned police horse. No source. It's insane, the source said.
4: It's insane, Wilbur.
2: The 38-year-old victim who spoke on the condition of anonymity because he fears for his safety. Why? I'm sure these are wonderful people that would never harm you. Said he was going to the deli. He just cut me from behind. Yeah. He had a 3-inch wound, bled profusely. He is outraged. The attacker is paid with taxpayer funds. It's bad enough. It's bad enough that these people are out on the streets perpetrating these crimes with impunity because we've had mayors, even Mayor Adams, who now looks like Giuliani compared to Mamdani. But they were all putting these policies in place. Anything possible instead of doing what needs to be done. Arrests. An actual trial by legitimate DAs and judges, convictions and sentences that matter. That's how you stop it. Not by paying murderers. This guy is a 2-time murderer, and they're paying him to go around and slash people in the face. Unbelievable. But here's Mayor Mamdani chit-chatting with a couple of the violence interrupters at a little sit-down in one of the New York parks at a picnic table. AC6, let's listen in.
4: I remember somebody got killed in my neighborhood.
2: Killed?
4: When I was young.
2: I got killed. Like I dressed 12, up 13, like a Scot.
4: Desensitized for that. Like, it's normal, and that's not good because like it's not normal for somebody else to die. It's not normal to take somebody else's life.
5: Man, I got a long list of friends that I lost, and I don't really want to lose any more to that. People out here getting killed at a very
2: young
5: age.
2: Where'd they go?
5: Like, a lot of my friends have been shot, people went to jail, stuff like that.
6: We need to eradicate gun violence, stop senseless gun violence. Young people want to live. Young people want their community safe, and they're looking forward to it.
4: I've been impacted by gun violence in the streets, and now I'm trying to make a change. I'm trying to rewrite my story.
7: A lot of times, you go through kinds of situations, crises, and you're made to feel like you're the only one who's ever had to experience this. You're made to feel alone.
6: You have to show them that you care. And what we do with New York City Crisis Management System, as you know, Mr. Mayor, it's unconventional, right? It's late night conversation. It's sacrifices that we make to interrupt violence. And I think ultimately at the root of it all, Mr. Mayor, it's truly showing young people that you care because the youth are seeking love. They're seeking love, and they're looking for men and women who come from the same world.
2: Seeking love down the barrel of a Glock.
6: They're looking for that, so they latch on to mentors like myself and all of us across New York City.
7: I think, you know, the work that you do, the work that so many CMS providers do, in and of itself makes clear that this is a crisis across the city. You know, and there's a lot more the city has to do to actually meet you halfway.
5: The violence is brewing up in the winter. People are getting into situations all winter long, and they wait for the summertime to come outside with a gun or come outside and handle their situation.
2: Who is he talking about? Could you pause that for a minute? Who is he talking about? Yeah, a lot of situations come up in the winter, and then the summer comes up, and they go out with a gun. Who? I've never known anyone like this in my life. I've never known someone that has built up a beef in the winter, and they pull out a gun. And Who are these people? I don't know who they're talking about. I can in no way, shape, or form relate to what the hell this guy is talking about. It doesn't fit into society. The society I grew up in, was raised in, the rules that people adhere to, that we've all agreed to as a society, the rules that the police enforce because we've agreed to those rules. I've never heard something so insane in my life. And if you think a few of the same people, the same murderers and thugs and assault, the guy slitting someone's face, that's who's going to make the difference? When these guys are doing things that isn't even conceivable to a normal American citizen. You know what works? Curfews. You know what works? Cops who will roust these people that are hanging around causing trouble. cops that are down in the subways asking, what are you doing here? What's your business? Yeah, yeah, we've gotten to that point. Oh, really, Nazi? Oh, what's next? Where are your papers? Yup. How about that? Can I see an ID? Yeah, how about that? Oh, that's not America. What, you think New York City is America? That's the America we're supposed to be living in? Where people walk around and get their face slashed, or they get raped, robbed, murdered? You just think that's okay? But doing something about it, like asking people questions, cops asking people questions on the streets, and telling them to move along, you can't loiter here, and keeping

0: if it was being done by some other force that was asking me for ID because of my political ideology, yeah, that's a problem. That's a problem. There are different circumstances where that wouldn't be a good thing, and that would be very unconstitutional. And I would wonder why they need my information for what I believe in. If you're a group of people that are murdering, raping, robbing, assaulting, and it's gotten to the epidemic proportions in the city, something's got to be done. And if it's going back to stop, question, and frisk, so be it. Gun violence, beefs in the winter, guns in the summer. Get out of here. It's insane. If it's that bad, then the cure for it, the thing you need to do to solve the issue, can't be some easy peasy thing like send some other thugs out to have a little chit chat with the gang members. You think they give a crap? They probably look at these guys. First of all, they're in cahoots with them, because I know one of the instances I read about in Chicago, one of these violence interrupters was using the money he was getting from the city to buy drugs and sell them through the gang that he was affiliated with. Great. So they're either in cahoots. If they was miraculously would find the unicorn gang member who actually is like ones in the movie, they want to change things and stop the violence, they would mock him and goof on him. You think they'd respect the guy? You got out of the game. I don't need to talk to your ass. You got out the game. There'd be a problem. Really. Let's be real here for a second. That's a whole fantasy world they're living in. Law and order, my friends. A billy club. A stop and frisk. That's what we need. It's gotten that bad. Sorry. Something has to be done about it. Back in a minute.
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5: You want my card, Sean? 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
4: 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I'm a centrist at heart, and I descend from the great Governor Kerry, who, about whom there was a book, The Man Who Saved New York, which is about the fiscal crisis. 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So both great mayors, both great people for the city.
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0: The Anthony Cumia Show. Memorial Day weekend. Let's go to Bob in Detroit, Michigan. And more about war movies, Bob?
7: Well, you know it, Aunt. Don Luther from Detroit. How are you?
0: Good, good.
7: Good, man. You've forgotten one of the greatest black and white war movies of all time, Sergeant York. With Gary Cooper.
0: Gary Cooper. Yeah, I've watched many of those old movies, especially growing up. It was always on at 4:30 in the afternoon. They'd have old movies, and it's all we had, so I'd sit and watch them. I don't think I've ever seen Sergeant York, though.
7: Oh, I tell you what, man, you got to watch this one. He is credited, I believe, for being the first one to ever say, you got to get yourself a good piece of bottom land. You know what I'm saying?

0: You know what I always found odd with Sergeant York? The two Darrens on Bewitched was Dick Sargent and Dick York, thus making both their last names put together Sergeant York.
1: Yeah, one was
0: Thank
1: a
0: you.
1: Flame.
0: Thank you.
1: One was a flamer. I believe it was Dick Sargent, and the other guy died of emphysema, I believe.
0: Yeah. They smoked like crazy back then. It was what you did. I don't know. They all smoked. There was smoke in the studio. Everything reeked of smoke. Crazy times. I love it. Thanks, Bob. Bob from Detroit, Michigan. Oh, look at this. L.A., you have a mayoral race going on in Los Angeles. Who are there's three potential candidates here, but it's really two. It's Karen Bass. She's the incumbent Democrat. We all remember her from the Palisades fire, where she was away vacationing. The fire chief and some of the upper echelon that she was responsible for also did not do their job. And now there's a race to buy up all that burnt up land by government entities and other more nefarious, mysterious entities. So maybe it was all part of the plan. But Karen Bass and Spencer Pratt. Spencer Pratt, they're billing him as reality TV personality. I guess he was on a show. He's the Republican. He's surged in the polls by criticizing Bass on her fire, homelessness, crime, and outsider appeal. They like that he's not one of these inside professional politicians. And then Nithya Raman, Nithya Raman, city council member, progressive Democrat. She's on housing, justice, former Bass ally turned critic. And it seems like they are the candidates. But it's really Bass and Pratt that are doing this. This is nuts, though. I checked out how the mayoral election process works in L.A. And it's crazy. It's nonpartisan, so there's no party labels on the ballot. All the candidates are just the candidate. They don't have this candidate, Democrat or Republican, written next to them. They appear together on the same ballot. Voters can participate regardless of their own party affiliation. The primary nominating election is June 2nd, so that's coming up for this cycle. This is the first round. If any candidate receives more than 50% of the vote, they win. They're the mayor. You don't have to go any further. But that rarely happens because L.A. is crazy. And when they have a mayor's race, all of these nut jobs come out of the woodwork, former C-list actors and actresses, musicians that you haven't heard from in quite some time, and just general street entertainers. You know, the guy that dresses as Batman on Hollywood Boulevard will run for mayor. So it's very rare that a candidate will get 50% or more of the vote. If no one reaches 50%, the most common outcome with a crowded field, the top two vote getters advance to the general election, which is November 3rd. So it looks like it's going to be Karen Bass and Spencer Pratt. They seem to be the two leaders of this. Pratt's picking up momentum. He seems to be the reasonable one. But Bass is still in the lead, which brings me back to what I was saying earlier. How do these mental patients get elected? By other mental patients. I was having a discussion with a friend about New York, the gubernatorial race, and it's going to be Kathy Hochul. I would love to see a Republican as governor of New York. It's just not going to happen. I don't know why. It doesn't seem to make any sense when you see an incumbent candidate that has screwed up so badly, and they just keep electing the same, virtually the same people over and over and over. So this Pratt guy, he had a good gag the other day. He was putting stencils on the street, on the sidewalks, and then power washing on the stencil, not using paint or anything, and it would be printed out what was on the stencil, and it said, imagine how clean the streets could be if Mayor Bass wasn't mayor. And it's because the sidewalk got so clean in the part of the stencil. So pretty unique, a good kind of guerrilla tactic for winning an election, hopefully. But I have no faith in L.A., just like I have no faith in New York.
2: 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This is the Worldwide News Network.
3: I'm Ken Rhodes. President Trump is saying there should be no rush to reach a deal with Iran. This after concerns about a potential deal were raised by several Republican senators, including Ted Cruz of Texas and Lindsey Graham of South Carolina. In a Truth Social post, the president says the U.S. blockade on Iranian ships in the Strait of Hormuz would remain in effect until an agreement is reached and signed. He says both sides must take the time to get it right. In California, crews continue monitoring a potentially explosive chemical incident at a Garden Grove aerospace facility that's forced roughly 50,000 residents from their homes and prompted a state of emergency evacuation orders and a class action lawsuit. The incident began Thursday afternoon after a 34,000-gallon tank containing a highly flammable industrial chemical used to make acrylic plastics overheated and began venting vapors. The number of people who were evacuated had to leave their homes due to fears of an explosion. This man is one of those people.
4: We got an evacuation notice and we had to get out, you know, so we did. I've worked in refineries my entire life, so I know the danger of the chemicals that they're talking about. What I don't understand is why they haven't been able to contain this.
3: Tomorrow,
4: the danger of the chemicals that they're talking about. What I don't understand is why they haven't been able to contain this.
3: Tomorrow is Memorial Day, and that means there'll be customary holiday closings. The closings include the usual banks, libraries, and other government entities, as well as the U.S. Postal Service. But this year, there'll also be no UPS, FedEx, or Amazon deliveries. Officers responded to a potential threat at the San Diego Zoo earlier today. San Diego police said a caller reported a man reportedly threatened to shoot animals and people at the zoo. The caller stated he was at the zoo in front of the lion exhibit and was armed with a gun. San Diego police dispatched units to the zoo. They secured the area. Officers checked security video and searched the area. They said they did not locate a suspect. They deemed the area clear after close to 40 minutes of searching the zoo after the original call. An after-prom party near Little Village on Chicago's southwest side ended in chaos after four teenagers were shot. This happened early this morning. According to police, officers were in the area about 3 a.m. when they heard gunshots nearby. They found four victims in that southwest part of Chicago. Police said an 18-year-old girl, a 16-year-old girl, another 16-year-old girl all got grazed, and a 14-year-old boy was grazed in the right arm. The good news is all four victims are expected to be okay. They were all rushed to Mount Sinai Hospital. Again, all of them listed in good condition. 34-year-old Swede Felix Rosenqvist won the 2026 Indy 500 in the closest finish in race history, just 0.0233 seconds ahead of Team Penske's David Malukas. This is the Worldwide News Network.
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5: There's an end in sight to the rain, but it's not going to be until tomorrow afternoon. Good evening. I'm Anita Bonita. Early morning apartment fires in the Bronx and Brooklyn have killed three and injured four others. In the case of the fire in Morris Heights, the FDNY says a 51-year-old man was pronounced dead. A 65-year-old man and his elderly mother were killed in a fire on Ostrand Avenue in Flatbush. Police have very few leads in the shooting death of a senior citizen in Queens.
6: 75-year-old Albert Itzkowitz was found dead in Casino Park this week. There are no cameras in that park. No witnesses have come forward. No shell casings were left behind. Neighbors who know Itzkowitz say they can't imagine anybody having a beef with him.
7: This is real trauma for the whole community. So he's been here so long and loved by everyone. Always a smile, very happy person, amazing family.
6: Cops are passing around pictures of the grandfather, hoping someone may have more information on what happened to him. Itzkowitz owned a well-known kosher bakery in the neighborhood for decades. Noam Layden, WABC News.
5: Southwest Airlines no longer welcomes human-like robots on board its flights. James Flippin reports.
8: Earlier this month, an employee of a Dallas-based company called the Robot Studio flew Southwest from Dallas Love Field to Las Vegas, along with a robot companion named Stewie. The company had bought a plane ticket for Stewie and had made sure its battery was FAA compliant. The very next day, Southwest banned human-like or animal-like robots from its flights, either as passengers or as checked baggage. James Flippin for 77 WABC News.
5: From the weather desk, steady rain becoming intermittent. Cloudy tonight with occasional drizzle. Rain clearing by Memorial Day afternoon going up to 74. It's 54 degrees. I am Anita Boneta, 77 WABC News.
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10: This is John Katsimatidis. 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The world has become so small. I grew up in a world where Walter Cronkite, 92% of the people, believed what Walter Cronkite says. These people are entitled to the truth. 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
1: It is the Anthony Cumia Show. Let's go to PA, our good friend Joaquin. What's up, my friend?
2: Good evening, Anthony.
1: Good evening.
2: I got to tell you something. This whole thing with the left and the right, unfortunately, the left just wants total destruction of the United States of America, of its sovereignty. They want to turn it over to the global international community. And quite frankly, I think that they just seek the destruction of Western civilization or even the white genocide is the path that they're on. Because what they've been doing, I mean, the way they twisted American history and this whole issue of slavery, which was a human condition, and it was white Western Judeo-Christian civilization that put an end to it while it still thrived in other places around the world. And yet somehow, you know, our educational system, our media, and how is it that all these celebrities are all lefties? We really need to stop consuming their products.
1: Yeah, well, it seems like people are, whether it's because of ideology or the fact that they're putting out stuff that is just horrible these days, they're not making the money they used to in Hollywood. And it really is proof positive that there is a left biased agenda going on in the media. And you'd be hard-pressed to come up with an argument that would convince me that that isn't happening and it isn't on purpose.
2: How are we supposed to have anything in common with people on the other side that want, you know, that really want the destruction of the country? That's, you know, that's the thing that I find hard to understand, you know, and unfortunately the problem is that unless we get hold of the educational system, all of the young, you know, the younger people are being brainwashed to accept this new, you know, history that they're teaching. You know,
1: and they're putting them out. They're putting them out the other side of these schools as complete illiterate morons. So they're brainwashing them, and then they're not giving them any of the tools they need to be able to be a productive member of society in life, earn a living, do anything more than minimum wage jobs. Where they keep saying, "Hey, we'll raise your minimum wage for you." The Democrats are always the ones that do that because they've given these people no tools to advance in life any further than a minimum wage job at McDonald's or fast food place or whatever that job might be. They don't want the younger generation to have the ability to take care of themselves.
2: Even better yet, being a ward of the state, letting the state support you.
1: Yeah.
2: You know, this talk of what is it, the guaranteed wage? I forgot the terminology is for it. And let's face it, that's exactly the point. That they want to make everybody subservient to their globalist agenda, you know, and they want to somehow rule the world. But yet, people are too stupid to understand freedom and to really appreciate it.
1: Yeah, they pump their heads full of nonsense. You see it in high schools and even elementary schools, but high schools and colleges. I watched a clip the other day, and they were asking these young women, these college graduates, they had just graduated, what their degree was in, what they spent 4 years to come out the other side of college, what was on that diploma they were holding. And none of it was anything useful, anything that is in demand today that they could go out with a resume and get a good job or a job that has advancement. They are all going to be working for minimum wage so Democrats can tell them, hey, vote for us. We'll give you more money, more minimum wage, like sprinkling the fish food in the fish tank. And they come up to the top. That's exactly what they want. Dummies that can't take care of themselves, that are so dependent on the government that they'll keep voting for them.
2: Amen. That's the whole truth of the matter. And, you know, and again, until we somehow manage to, you know, get into the educational system and to really start teaching American history and, you know, the true American history, the true history of the world, this brainwashing is just going to continue. And unfortunately, and the other thing too is that, unfortunately, now the only reason why the left hates Trump is because they hate America. Trump is a representation of, you know, classical sovereign America.
1: Yeah, I mean, obviously, because everyone thinks if you support Trump, you think he's perfect. You think he's a miracle. Everything he does is amazing. That's not the case. Every president has had his good points and his bad points. He's been more patriotic or less patriotic. But yeah, Trump does believe in America. I think he loves this country, and he is narcissistic enough to want to have done a good job for the country as president. The end justifies the means. If he's a sincere, wonderful guy who just wants to make the country better, or if he's so self-centered, he just wants history to look at him as a great president, I don't care which one it is. The end justifies the means. If we're in a better place after his tenure as president, then who cares why he did it?
2: Exactly.
1: Thank you. Thank you,
2: I'm just afraid of who's going to come after Trump, if they're going to be strong enough to fill his shoes, you know? I think we're going to need something even stronger than Trump to come in.
1: I have to think it's J.D. I have to think Vance. The incumbent vice president always gets the nod.
2: But here's my problem. My problem is this. You know, when they said, when they're talking about Trump, the DeSantis as a dream ticket, and everyone said you can't have two alpha males, you know, occupying the offices at the same time.
1: Right.
2: Then what does that make J.D. Vance?
1: Yeah, but people don't like him. I know that, but he's very sharp. He's very good at debating. And remember, people said George H.W. Bush was, they called him a wimp when he was Reagan's vice president. And then he got into office and you saw, no, he's a former CIA guy that, you call him a wimp, he'll dump some B-52 payloads on you. So you never know until they actually step up to the big seat what they're going to be like. That's what I think anyway, Joaquin. I got to move on or people say I spend too much time on the phones. Thank you, Joaquin. I do appreciate his calls. He's always good. Oh, we got Mayor Johnson. I said I was going to speak about Chicago Mayor Johnson a little earlier in the show, and here we are. He seems to be of the school of thought that you cannot arrest your way to safety in these big cities. Anything else, he does that violence interruption thing, violence interrupters. I think he innovated it, or at least Chicago did, maybe under that Lori Lightfoot disaster. But he thinks that you have to do anything else but arrest these people, these criminals, for committing crimes, violent crimes. Anything else, please don't make me do what needs to be done to make Chicago safe. Because again, it's a race thing. He's as racist as any white racist would be if they put so much credence in skin color when they did what they were supposed to be doing. Every consideration that Mayor Johnson makes in Chicago, he's making based on his skin color and how it will affect his perception. Or how he is perceived if he makes a decision that seems to be a little too much, a little too critical of other people of color, then they'll look at him like, oh, what's the matter? You're not one of us? Which is unbelievably racist. But if you've watched this guy's career, all the decisions he's making is based on the color of skin. Racism. Here he is. This clip is AC5 talking about how you can arrest your way out of arrest your way to safety. Let's listen.
3: Let me be absolutely clear. Remember when we had multiple arrests at a gathering, and then another gathering happened the following week?
1: Could you pause? Multiple arrests at a gathering? I've been to gatherings where no arrests have happened. You would look around and go, the last thing that will happen at this gathering is an arrest. Everyone's having fun. They've gathered. They're talking to each other, sharing, whatever it is. These are not gatherings. These are riots, complete with assaults, vandalism, arson, and sometimes murder. That's not a gathering. I don't care what he thinks. But again, he was questioned by the media about his terminology with this. He insists on not calling them a gang, a mob, a group. It's a gathering. We're all having a great time here. As they, it looks like Thunderdome. It looks like a scene out of a post-apocalyptic movie. And he wants to call it a gathering. That right there got me.
4: All right, continue.
3: Gathering. And then another gathering happened the following week.
1: Gathering.
3: If we believe that we can arrest our way towards safety, we're wrong. We ask police officers to do too much.
1: What? Do too much? You're not letting them do enough. Ask them to do too much. You're not letting them do enough. We had arrests at a gathering, at a couple of gatherings. And then the next week, there was another gathering. So obviously arrests don't work. Really? How about you arrest a hell of a lot more of them and you don't just let them out? There you go. Now you're arresting your way to safety. You're taking them off the streets and you're putting a message out there that this is not going to be tolerated anymore. But no, he had a gathering. The police are told not to be hands-on, not to use kid gloves at these gatherings. And then this is what you get. Oh, we arrested a couple of people. Oh, did you? And where did the rest of them go? They went home, they laughed, and then they said, that was fun, let's do that again. Maybe if some heads got cracked, maybe if some police were able to actually throw them on the ground, cuff them, toss them in giant vans where they're stacked up to the roof, and then put them in jail for a while, maybe that might work. But he's not willing to do that because he's racist. All right, back in a minute.
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1: So let's get this straight. This judge first ordered his release from a detention center in Pennsylvania so he could roam around freely, and now is saying that ICE cannot re-detain him. What is going on with these activist judges? It comes after one earlier this week, another one, saying that the National Guard should not be under the authority of the federal government in California, that it should be under the authority of Gavin Newsom. These are rogue judges. They have clearly activist agendas. And for the judge to come out and say that Kilmar Abrego Garcia cannot be re-detained, even if it's right there in your face, too bad. We are going to block you tooth and nail.
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1: The Anthony Cumia Show. And we're talking about, of course, Chicago Mayor Brandon Johnson and his epic failure at making Chicago safe for the productive, tax-paying, peaceful citizens that want to work, they want to raise a family, they want to live, they want to be able to drive and park their car without coming back and having the car either smashed windows and everything gone from it, or the whole car's gone. Or maybe you're lucky enough to come up on the people when they're stealing your car at that moment. So you could be dragged down the street, shot, beat over the head, whatever it is. And then those poor, underprivileged people that were stealing the car go to court, and no one wants to do anything because it's terrible, because they've lived a horrible life. They grew up hungry and cold and oy. Well, they pulled Brandon Johnson on the carpet before Congress recently, and Texas Congressman Brandon Gill, this guy's a hoot, he starts questioning Brandon Johnson, and just from the answers, they when liberal Democrats sit there, and I know, believe me, when Republicans are in front of a Democratic hearing, I know they hem and haw and come up with ways to evade questions. But I've never seen such easy, simple, common sense yes or no questions that they will evade to no end. And this makes Brandon Johnson look terrible. He will not answer something that I can't imagine any constituent wouldn't want him to answer with what they feel is the proper response. But watch as Brandon Gill talks to Brandon Johnson. Or listen, AC1.
2: Support allowing illegal aliens to obtain driver's licenses? Just yes or no?
3: So the city of Chicago has been a welcoming city for over 40 years?
2: I'll take that as a yes. Oh, next boy. Question.
3: And that's the policy that we will hold to.
2: Do you support tax dollars subsidizing or paying for the health care of illegal aliens?
3: I support investments in all residents of the people of Chicago, and that's what I do.
2: That's a yes as well. Do you support free or reduced college for illegal aliens?
3: Again, I support the investments of all residents of the people of Chicago.
2: That is a yes. Next question. Do you support allowing non-citizens to vote in local elections?
3: Again, I'm not over the jurisdiction of that type of law, but again, I'm committed to investing in all residents of the people of Chicago.
2: I'll take that as a yes. I've got an article from the Chicago Sun-Times, and I'll quote here briefly. Johnson proposed, among other things, that all residents, regardless of citizenship status, be able to vote for Chicago Board of Education members. Next question. Your website states, and this is your campaign website, quote, I will not stop fighting until abortion access is completely secure for people all over the country, end quote. Yes or no, do you support taxpayer-funded abortions for illegal aliens?
3: I support the reproductive rights of all people, all women.
2: That is a yes as well. Your mayoral transition website mentioned support for creating a Chicago Board of Education non-citizen advisory board. Again, yes or no, do you support appointing non-citizens to government advisory boards?
3: I was invited here today to discuss welcoming cities.
2: Yes or no?
3: I was invited here to discuss welcoming
2: this
3: cities.
2: This is a yes or no.
3: If you're interested in asking any questions about the welcoming city, I'm happy to answer those questions.
2: No, we're going to move on.
1: Welcoming cities. I'm here to talk about welcoming cities. Who are they welcoming? Apparently, illegal aliens with the government wallets open, packed with taxpayer money. That's what welcoming cities mean. What person, what citizen of Chicago voted for this guy and is happy that he is fine with your money, your hard-earned money, going to illegal aliens, just tossing them money? I can't imagine, but it's there. They exist. They're real people. And they'd go into that voting booth tomorrow and pull that lever for Brandon Johnson, for all the good he's doing Chicago. As the illegals get your money, as the bodies of their young people pile up like cordwood, that's Brandon Johnson. Unbelievable, totally believable. That's what's going on. How do you not get mad and want to recall his mayorship? Don't they do that? Can't you fill out a, get a petition signed? They did it in L.A. once. And just say, yeah, we saw what this guy's doing. More people are dying. Public transportation, you can't take it. Private transportation, you can't take it. They're breaking into your cars. They're carjacking you. And this guy's too worried about how he'll look to his community, to the people of color in Chicago, if he actually raises a single finger to do anything that would make a group of people of color look like there's a disproportionate amount of crime going on in that community. So he will steer clear of that to no end, to the sacrifice, literal sacrifice of lives of the people of Chicago. That's not as important to him as coming off looking good to his community of color. That's a racist. And great job by Brandon Gill, Texas congressman. Although, look, the other side of the coin is nothing gets done. It's a good show. I love watching the congressional hearing show. They get up there. They crap all over the other person. They make them look stupid. They make them look like the criminals they are a lot of times. They perjure themselves. They implicate themselves. And then you go, oh, what happened with that? Oh, absolutely nothing. Nothing happens. So Brandon Johnson will continue to give away your money to illegals and not do anything about the problems they have in Chicago because nothing gets done. Nothing. There's no consequence. There's no repercussions. Like the judges. I mean, that's one of the biggest complaints I have in this country. It's got to be one of the biggest complaints I have in this country about how things work or don't work, is that there is zero consequence for a judge that makes a terrible decision after they've had conferences with people that tell them, do not do this. Do not let that person go. They are a danger to the public. And they make the decision to let them go. Like that judge, I'm taking a big chance on you. And I'm like, you're not taking a chance. You're making the public take a chance on that person by letting him go. It's no skin off your ass. That's what happens. There's no consequence. If they had a vested interest in every one of these people that they release, that they could lock up, but they choose to release. I'm not talking about laws that say the judge has to release them. Those have to be relitigated and laws have to be put in place or changed. I'm talking about a judge that has an opportunity to keep this guy locked up or let him go. And what do you do? What do you do? You leave him there. You let him go out. All right, back in a flash.
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7: 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And when Obama asked them who was Mamdani,
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1: The Anthony Cumia Show, and no Sunday would be complete without a trip up to Corning, New York. A visit with Susan. Susan, how are you this Memorial Day weekend, dear?
10: Well, sweetheart, I'm actually a little melancholy.
1: Uh-oh.
10: No.
1: But, well, a spritzer usually helps that. I like a good spritzer to bring me up.
10: No, I think more like a shot.
1: All right.
10: But no, I'm just thinking about like the whole juxtapose. I can't even say it. But when I lived in New York,
1: Go ahead.
10: But when I lived in New York City, I worked at 55 Water Street, and a lot of people don't know that there's a Vietnam memorial there that was funded by, you know who? Guess who?
1: Donald J.
10: Yes, darling. Oh, you're so smart.
1: Yeah.
10: And guess who he was appointed by?
1: Edward Koch. Yes, I remember him.
10: Yeah, that was 1985.
1: Wow.
10: Okay, so President Trump has always been, had his heart so much in the right place, and all these years, but it's still there, and that he himself personally donated 1 million of the 2.5 million.
1: Yeah.
10: And that I just like sit here and a little heartbroken to think that more youngsters, you know, have died of fentanyl than the brave people that put their lives down, and that it's coming in through China, through Mexico,
1: right.
10: And that's the war now. And you know, I'm a baby boomer. I'm much older.
1: I never would have thought
10: you.
1: That, Susan.
10: You yeah,
1: sound like you sound
10: you.
1: Like a hip young gal.
10: Well, I unfortunately haven't really grown up, you know. If I was, I'm sort of like a female Peter Pan, but
1: I think it's more fetal alcohol syndrome. But whatever, go ahead, Susan.
10: Oh, no.
1: What was that? No, you're all good. All right,
10: darling. No. Well, anyway, you know, I know you don't say no to a cocktail twice either.
1: Hey,
10: so you know,
1: that's
10: don't
1: true.
10: Hey, the pot call on the kettle black, sweetie. But I adore
1: racist.
10: You.
1: Thank you, Susan. I do appreciate
10: you.
1: It, and I appreciate your call, and I hope you have a great Memorial Day tomorrow. Thank you. There goes Susan. The sauce. Hey, she's right. We all like to take a little sip every now and then. I'm a baby boomer. Yep. Figured that one out. This is kind of same vein as we were touching on with the congressman talking about Brandon Johnson. This is Vice President J.D. Vance, and he's setting the press straight about violence against law enforcement and ICE agents. These weaselly reporters for these left-wing propaganda papers and news stations, they have to try to get the gotcha moment. And they lie. They are habitual liars. And they try to get, one of them tries to get J.D. Vance with, of course, the ICE shootings, you know, the two people that were killed by ICE agents. Yeah, one was trying to run over ICE agents with her vehicle, and the other one had a gun on him. And then you heard a shot go off. They knew he had a gun. The guy was summarily dispatched. That's going to be looked into. I'm sure they're investigating it as we speak. But my point is, you don't go to and put yourself in a situation where you are fighting with the police when you have a gun on you. You do not do it. I've heard everything about that situation. Oh, he didn't pull the gun out. Another ICE agent took the gun from him when they saw his shirt go up and saw that he had a gun. First of all, how do you know he just has one gun? Secondly, what are you doing? You have a gun on you and you're now in a physical confrontation with the police? You're looking to get killed. You're looking to get killed. So, this reporter, this journalist, tries to get JD, and JD just puts him in his place. Vance is very good at this. Vance, you will not be able to find a clip of Vance getting tripped up when someone asks him a question. He is able to respond, and he does a great job. Here's Vance setting this dope straight, AC7.
11: If everything that you say is true, how does being part of that network justify being shot?
12: Well, being part of the network doesn't justify being shot, but ramming an ICE officer with your car, that's what justifies being shot. It's not a good thing, by the way, but when you force somebody to engage in self-defense, it's almost a preposterous question. I'm not saying that funding some of this stuff justifies capital punishment. Nobody would suggest that. The reason this woman is dead is because she tried to ram somebody with her car and that guy acted in self-defense. That is why she lost her life, and that is the tragedy. Now, there may be other violations of the law and other penalties that are associated with those violations of the law. For example, if you are funding violence against our law enforcement officers, I'm not a prosecutor. My guess is that's not the sort of thing that earns capital punishment, but it should sure as hell earn you a few years in prison if you're
1: Great
12: funding
1: point.
12: The effort to try to assault our law enforcement officers. I'm sorry, guys. What's going on here? You guys are meant to report the truth. How have you let yourself become agents of propaganda of a radical fringe
1: awesome.
12: That's making it harder for us to enforce our laws? You just asked me a question that presumed that the reason why this woman died is because she was engaged in legitimate protest. She tried to run somebody over with her car, and the guy defended himself when that happened. Next question.
1: Next question. I'm done with you. That's great. He was not emotional, concise, factual with this clown. And he's talking about, you know, the organization. There are organizations, people that directly finance these groups that go out there and harass law enforcement. And some of those circumstances have resulted in people getting killed. Law enforcement, too, getting killed. And Vance brings up a great point. Just being part of an organization that finances protests, you're financing riots, doesn't earn you a death sentence. That's what he's saying. Yeah, you're part of an organization that pays money to print up the signs and get the word out to these mutants and pay some of them money to go out there and act like idiots. That in and of itself doesn't mean that you should be shot and killed or you should be put in jail. But if you're financing organizations that are directly interfering and causing trouble with law enforcement, making it impossible for them to do their jobs. Yeah, jail. Arrest them, jail them. That's not freedom of speech. They want to say, oh, he's financing a protest. What? a person can't get the word out there and ask people to go around and protest a certain topic or issue or what. Yeah, that's fine. There's a difference. People don't want to see the difference between that and someone like Soros that is financing violence. Those protests are not protests. I don't care what CNN says. They're not mostly peaceful protests. They are riots, and people are getting hurt and killed, and there's billions of dollars in damage that was done. As a matter of fact, we have the lovely Sunny Hostin, the lovely Sunny Hostin from The View. And she was talking about the difference between Black Lives Matter riots of 2020. Of course, for her, they're protests. These are just people protesting, peacefully protesting. And the insurrectionists of January 6th, the traitorous scum that were arrested for maybe trespassing. They were allowed in by the police. Oh, there was some property damage, broken window. Someone stole Nancy Pelosi's podium. That merits 20, 30, 40 years in prison. And thank God Trump pardoned these political prisoners. And then what happened? I didn't hear anything about any sentences of the people that were responsible for the damage done, the assaults, the murders that took place during the George Floyd riots. But who am I? Sunny Hostin has a different take, and we should listen to Sunny Hostin. Here she is.
13: I just think we need to make it clear that there can be no comparison between the Black Lives Matter movement and what we saw on January 6th. I just want to make that clear.
1: Right. No comparison.
13: Yeah. I know that wasn't your suggestion, yeah. But, you know, people that watch our show take away different things. So I just want to make that part clear. There were very limited destruction of property and violence during the uprising, the Black Lives Matter uprising. And no threats to the president.
14: No threats to the president. Yeah. Probably disagree on property damage, but we don't need to re-litigate years ago.
1: Does she remember, I guess not, in Washington, D.C., when they torched a church that was walking distance to the White House, where Secret Service had to set up a perimeter around the White House because rioters were advancing on the White House? Now, you know, obviously they wouldn't get in. There are safeguards, but that's not for lack of trying. There wasn't much destruction of property. Billions. The number was in billions that was lost during the George Floyd riots, the Black Lives Matter riots. What was the Capitol in flames? Were there dead bodies in the Capitol besides the one that was shot by a Capitol policeman? What dimension, what alternate reality did she live in where she could get on her dumbass show and spout that blatant lie? Not much damage during the Black Lives Matter uprising. It was a riot. A riot. There was a security guard. He was a cop for years, retired. He decided to do security at a store. He bled out on a sidewalk. Not much damage. That's nothing. Sunny. Oh, God. And I know I shouldn't put so much into what the gals of The View are saying, but it's the hypocrisy that really gets me. They will go off on January 6th, and those people that went there to protest, to show they weren't happy with the election results, And that was it. There was a million people. There were a million people there. And that, you could say, the damage wasn't that bad. Because it wasn't. As far as loss of life at the hands of the Capitol Police, damage was bad. It was really bad. That was terrible. But there's no comparison. I'll agree. There is no comparison between January 6th and the riots for George Floyd by Black Lives Matter. Yeah, no comparison. The Black Lives Matter riots were way worse, did way more damage to this day. Socially, the damage was done. That really got people to believe that they could do anything they want with complete impunity. No consequence. I could burn down a city. We can kill people. We can loot, rape, rob with impunity. That just emboldened people more and more. We're still dealing with that lack of consequence from the George Floyd riots. What are we dealing with January 6th? People are scared out of their pants to speak their mind about the government when the Democrats are in power. That's what their goal was. We don't like dissension in the ranks. Put them in prison for 30 years. Call it an insurrection. Call it treason. Call it whatever you got to call it. We don't want them protesting. We don't want them calling us out on our lies and schemes and fraud. So that damage is that you've squashed the people's freedom of speech through intimidation and threats. Look what we did to them. What chance you think you got? Can you spare 30 years in prison? Go ahead. Tell us we

0: all those women that could possibly be fertilized. They got to look like raisins at this point. Bunch of hags spouting off. Yuck. Can't. I just can't. All right. What am I talking about? Oh, L.A. L.A. addresses its homeless epidemic. Oh, we got to go to break soon. Oh, my goodness gracious. All right, we'll talk about it after the break, but just to as a preface, there is a homeless problem in L.A. Everyone knows about it, and this is why Mayor Bass is having such a problem with this mayoral race, because it's under her watch, and it is so bad. It looks like, again, post-apocalyptic movie. These homeless encampments. When did this happen? I remember when I was in California, kids. Let me tell you about the old days. It was still part of Mexico at the time. But there were occasionally you'd see a tent under a bridge or a plywood and tin shack off one of the riverbeds. And some Mexicans lived in there. And you're like, you knew exactly where each one was. Now, what do you got? It's encampments, acres and acres of mental patients, filthy, drug-addled, and they don't seem to care. Bass doesn't. She's the mayor. It's her watch. And the cops, they get frustrated because they're told not to do anything about it. We have a clip that we'll play after the break. Stick around.
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0: The Anthony Cumia Show. And, all right, we'll take one more about the movies that we started earlier in the show. Of course, the top 10 list I did about the top 10 movies to watch on Memorial Day, war movies. And we have Bernie from Staten Island on. Bernie, what's up?
4: The movie I'm speaking about shows how a person is badly wounded in the First World War, and he and his wife are horribly troubled by the thought that their son now wants to go to war in the Second World War.
0: Oh.
4: It's not a famous movie, but it's very, very affecting.
0: I hear the show in the background. It's a little distracting there, Bernie. But wasn't that the miniseries The Pacific?
4: No.
0: Because that was kind of the same thing. The father, wait, I know what you're talking about, but that's kind of the same thing. The father was World War One vet. He didn't want his son to enlist. The son had a heart murmur, but he kind of fudged the medical thing and got in. That's the one, but I know the one you're talking about too. I just can't place the name, but that was a good movie there, Bernie.
4: The movie was shown at the end of the Second World War I saw it in 1944 with my mother.
0: Oh, it's an old.

0: old movie.
1: All right. Excuse me, what?
0: It's an old movie then. Okay.
1: Yeah. The wife doesn't is horribly stricken by the thought her son will go to war.
0: Right.
1: But the father, I can't tell you. You have to see the movie. The father doesn't mind it at all.
0: Yeah, yeah. Wants his boy to go off to the glory of battle, I guess. Wow, that's...
1: No, not at all.
0: Okay, I got it all wrong. I have it all wrong, Bernie. I apologize, but I got to move on. Thank you for the call. I'm just totally wrong with that one. Everything I said. Oh, that one? No. Oh, is it the movie with the guy? No. All right, Bernie. All right. I apologize. The homeless problem. L.A., homeless problem. Mayoral race coming up June 2nd. You get to vote for Pratt or Bass, for the most part. There's a bunch of people out there. But the leaders, the first place and second place candidate, that's who gets to go to the runoff in November. And with L.A. in the situation it's in, especially with the homeless brings drugs, violent crime, disease. It's not a good thing. And Bass needs to take responsibility for this. If she doesn't want to take responsibility herself, the voters should make her take responsibility by voting for Pratt. Listen to this. This is a little piece on the L.A. homeless problem.
2: The LAPD working to counter what they call a health and safety hazard.
3: Officers, they were called to a homeless encampment just west of downtown L.A. Items were blocking the sidewalk, and the encampment was crawling with rats. Officers made several
0: arrests. This video's disgusting.
3: Officers say encampments like this are dangerous because they make it impossible for people to use the sidewalk safely, especially people with disabilities.
0: Yeah, that's what's going on. They are in encampments, not one or two people. It's like the Great Depression, where you drive down a highway and there'd be a dirt road and you'd see these shanties and a big gathering of people would get together and kind of help each other out. That was what it was like in the old days, when it was people that did work. They were farmers, families, and they all united, combined their resources, made a little shanty town. And that was during the Depression. It was necessary. They had to do that. And they were still a community. Now, you have people in a very wealthy is very charitable. But these people are insane, like I said earlier. These people are mental patients. Homeless aren't just, they didn't just fall through the cracks. Again, it's not a fantasy movie scene. These are mentally disturbed people. And they need the help that only an institution can give them. Moving them away, like, oh, we'll mow down this homeless encampment and move them along. Where are they going to go? They're just going to go and set up another one. It's a temporary, not even a temporary fix. It's a fix that just displaces the problem. And with it, creates problems for people that aren't even homeless and in that encampment. Rats, disease, and crime, you know, they take little trips at night. They take a little walkabout at night and maybe come up to your yard or your house. And these things are happening, man. These things are happening. And if you're voting for mayor in Los Angeles and you vote for that Mayor Bass, the incumbent, you're out of your bird. You're insane. I want to thank everybody that called in. I hope you all have a great Memorial Day tomorrow, hanging out. We'll be back here next week on Sunday, 8 p.m., of course. On X, on social media, on X, Anthony Cumia, that's my name. Don't wear it out. And we do appreciate the support we get on this very program. Until next week, have a great week, and we'll see you then. Adios.
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6: I'm Ken Rosado. President Trump is saying there should be no rush to reach a deal with Iran. This after concerns about a potential deal were raised by several Republican senators, including Ted Cruz of Texas and Lindsey Graham of South Carolina. In a Truth Social post, the president says the U.S. blockade of Iranian ships in the Strait of Hormuz would remain in effect until an agreement is reached and signed. He says both sides must take the time to get it right. In California, crews continue to monitor a potentially explosive chemical incident at a Garden Grove aerospace facility that's forced roughly 50,000 residents from their homes and prompted a state of emergency, evacuation orders, and a class action lawsuit. The incident began Thursday afternoon after a 34,000-gallon tank containing a highly flammable industrial chemical used to make acrylic plastics overheated and began venting vapors. The people who were forced to evacuate their homes were done so, or that was done so to them, because of fears of an explosion. This man is one of those people.
7: We got an evacuation notice and we had to get out, you know, so we did. I've worked in refineries my entire life, so I know the danger of the chemicals that they're talking about. What I don't understand is why they haven't been able to contain this.
6: Tomorrow is Memorial Day, and that means there will be the customary holiday closings, banks, libraries, other government entities, as well as the U.S. Postal Service. But this year's a little different. There will also be no UPS, FedEx, or Amazon deliveries. Officers responded to a potential threat at the San Diego Zoo earlier today. San Diego police said a caller reported a man who reportedly was threatening to shoot animals and people at the zoo. The caller stated he was at the zoo in front of the lions exhibit and was armed with a gun. SDPD put dispatched units to the zoo and scoured the area. They were able to secure the facility. Officers checked security video and searched the area. They said they did not locate a suspect. They deemed the area clear after about 35 minutes from the initial call. An after-prom party near Chicago's Little Village ended in chaos after four teens were shot early this morning. According to police, officers were in the area. About 3 a.m., they heard gunshots nearby. They found four victims, three teenage girls between the ages of 16 and 18, and a 14-year-old boy. All were last reported in good condition. A Bronx Zoo handler recovering tonight after being bitten by a crocodile. Worldwide News Network's Brandon Eisen reports.

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4: Rain tapering to drizzle this evening. Temperatures holding steady in the mid-50s. Good evening. I'm Anita Bonita. After touring the facility over the weekend, New Jersey Senator Andy Kim and Congressman Robert Menendez Jr. say that all ICE detainees being held at Newark's Delaney Hall should be freed. The two lawmakers showed up to support detainees who'd started a hunger strike over spoiled food.
5: They talked about the inhumane treatment, talked about the poor food. They talked about the water tasting disgusting. I myself drank from the fountain. It's certainly problems that we need to make sure we're following up on.
4: Senator Kim also said he'd met with several 18-year-old girls who told him they'd be graduating from high school soon if they hadn't been arrested. A 29-year-old man was shot in the chest early this morning in the Bronx. He did not survive. Police say they were called in to 2201 Haviland Avenue in Castle Hill, where the shooting occurred just after midnight. No word on what led up to the shooting. It's the second homicide this year in the 43rd Precinct. The New York State DOT has outdone itself. Noam Layden reports.
6: The State Department of Transportation repaired over a quarter of a million potholes in April, far surpassing the goal of 175,000 that was set by Governor Hochul. Some New Yorkers, though, they're not sure they believe that because they still have so many potholes in their neighborhood.
7: Probably 10% of that. There's no way they can cover all that.
8: It could be true because what the job they do is really, it's not a good job. They just patch it on the top, and when trucks will go over it in a week, it's opened up again.
6: DOT leaders say more than 215 crews deployed to fill the holes, do repaving, putting down 120,000 tons of asphalt on state roads last month. The project rolled out following one of the coldest winters in recent memory. Noam Layden, WABC News.
4: From the Weather Desk, cloudy tonight with occasional drizzle, temperatures holding steady, rain clearing by Memorial Day afternoon going up to 74. It's 56 degrees. I'm Anita Bonita, 77 WABC News.
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18: And good evening, everyone. I hope that you're having a wonderful weekend, a wonderful Memorial Day weekend. Always remember, folks, freedom is not free. I'll have more on that throughout the hour. A number of headlines I'm following, a number of issues we have to get to, a number of issues that are on my mind. 800-848-9222. What's going on with Iran? I don't know. Maybe you folks have a better idea than I do. The Trump administration declares, quote, no dust, no dollars for Iran, that the Islamic Republic must give up nuclear material before sanctions relief. Of course, we're going to deal with what happened at the White House. I don't know what's going on, folks, in the world. I don't know why in the greatest country on earth, we simply can't. You can use any term you want to. Hospitalize, institutionalize, lock them up. The mentally ill. Look at what happened. You have an innocent person shot. You have the alleged shooter dead. You have all of these upset agents. You have all these upset reporters. Yet another firing near the White House. We'll deal with that. I don't know if you paid much attention on Friday, but guess who was in our neck of the woods? President Trump. And boy, was he on fire, giving it to Governor Hochul, telling her, Kathy, quote from the president, be careful. But I want to know what is wrong in the world. The Giants quarterback, Jason Dart, spoke for all of 1 minute introducing the president of the United States. And he's under fire online for doing exactly that. When does this nonsense stop? All the man did was introduce the president of the United States of America. But because of Trump derangement syndrome, everything is supposed to be okay. 800-848-9222. What's not okay, and you know, I get it, First Amendment right, I get it, but it's time to put these anti-Israel protesters in their place. And a programming note, by the way, I'm with you now until 1 a.m. Coming up at 6 a.m. this morning, I'll be joining a panel, including our owner-operator that's here locally in New York on 77 WABC, our station owner, John Catsimatidis, on the holiday, coming in as he often does, and we'll be doing the show from 6 a.m. until 10 a.m. I'll be back at 3 p.m. and then back again 24 hours from now at midnight. But JFK Airport, they just don't want peace. But why are you doing this here? Why don't you go over to Palestine and fight the battle from there, phonies? JFK Airport, chanting vile things. People arriving, right, at the airport, inside the airport. Listen to what happened. Why is it tolerated? You tell me. I get it with the First Amendment. Why is that tolerated at an airport? Why? We'll zero in on many topics over the course of the next 2 hours this Memorial Day weekend. But oh, Chicago. Hey, Mr. Mayor in Chicago, how about doing a good job in protecting the people? Brandon Johnson, how about that? Well, over the weekend in Chicago, 21 people shot, including children, a mass shooting, 5 police officers injured, another day in Chicago. You cannot make this up. Take a listen.
11: Officers say around 3 in the morning, that's when they were in the area near 25th and Washtenaw, and that's when they did hear gunshots. Officers say they did find those 4 victims. Among those who were shot include an 18-year-old, 2 16-year-old girls, and a 14-year-old boy. They were all taken to Mount Sinai Hospital, where they are currently being treated. It's still unclear what exactly led up to the shooting, and at the scene, there was lots of debris and also trash scattered on the ground. Officers could also be seen escorting 2 people in handcuffs. It's unclear if they are facing any charges. Now, investigators say the shooter ran away from the scene. Police are asking the public to come forward with any information.
18: So, Mayor Brandon Johnson, no justice, no peace, right? That's what counts to you, right? Oh, it don't matter. It don't matter how many black people are killed in Chicago. The only thing that counts for Brandon Johnson is injustice. No justice, no peace, right? Right, Brandon Johnson, you are the absolute worst. You know, I thought after the last mayor in Chicago, the woman mayor, I said, it can't get any worse. And then they went and found this guy from under some rock. The absolute worst. Over the weekend, here we are, Memorial Day weekend. We're about to start with your telephone calls, 800-848-9222. Shots fired at the White House, a man who happened to be mentally ill.
13: That President Trump has said a deal is close, only for the two sides to remain far apart.
14: No.
18: It's almost become like an active shooter drill for the school system, but for reporters. So you heard the journalist there. She's doing her stand-up, what we call stand-ups. That's when you see them on camera talking to you, reciting the story. And she hears in the background, pop, pop, pop, pop, pop, pop, pop, down. This is what's happening in America. I don't understand. I really want somebody to explain to me. You know, you have these pandering politicians that close these hospitals for the mentally ill. I don't understand how it can be responsible leadership for this to be tolerated. Lock them up. Why are you leaving these people on the street? It's inhumane. Why are you doing this? So this man, 21 years old from Maryland, killed by federal agents as he opened fire at a White House checkpoint. He had said in the past he wanted to get arrested there, trying to approach the White House before. He was a former high school athlete, Amazon driver, and he believed he was God. He thought he was God. Nasir Best, his name, was on a track school team, track team in high school, where he graduated from in 2023. There were troubling signs. He was evicted from his apartment for failing to pay rent, didn't even bother to show up for court proceedings. This guy was just an absolute mess. We're about to start with your calls, but first, Fox News on this alleged shooter.
19: At least twice last year and had a history of mental health issues. Court records state Best was charged in July with trying to enter a restricted area near the White House. Authorities say Best told them he was Jesus Christ and that he wanted to get arrested. Best was also reportedly detained by Secret Service the previous month for flagging down agents and making threats. The president saying in part on Truth Social, thank you to our great Secret Service and law enforcement for the swift and professional action taken this evening against a gunman near the White House who had a violent history and possible obsession with our country's most cherished structure. The president was at the White House when the shooting happened, but he was not affected as the suspect never got into the perimeter. In fact, the president stayed at the White House throughout the evening as he tries to secure a deal with Iran. The incident happened around 6 p.m. local time. Many reporters heard the shots, sending them hitting the ground for cover. They ran to the briefing room as the White House was placed on lockdown for nearly an hour. A Secret Service spokesperson says the suspect came to the checkpoint near 17th Street and Pennsylvania Avenue. And per their preliminary investigation, they say as the man walked up, he took a gun from his bag and began firing at officers. Agents shot back and hit the gunman, who later died at a local hospital. The Secret Service says a bystander was shot during the incident as well, but it's unclear whether they were initially hit by the suspect or during the crossfire.
18: What does it take to open up these beds for the mentally ill again? Why are we tolerating this? People that are paranoid schizophrenic. I still recall a few years ago when the Secret Service had to kill a woman suffering from from paranoid schizophrenic. She tried to drive her car past the White House gate. You do something like that with the Secret Service, you have a suicide wish. You're not going to make it. It's as simple as that. 800-848-9222. We're about to get to President Trump in our area Friday. He was up in my area in Rockland at Rockland Community College in Suffern, and the president was on fire. We'll get to that in just a minute, but I want to start with some of your calls on this busy news weekend. Dominic Carter here with you. Let's see here. Let's start with Mike in New Jersey, line 4. Mike, what's on your mind?
20: Hey, Dominic, do you know what true Trump derangement system is?
18: I'm listening. You're about to say something stupid. I'm listening. Go ahead.
20: Excuse me. True Trump derangement syndrome is when he man can say what he wants.
18: Oh, you don't think I figured it out? This is Walter in Baltimore. You don't think I recognize your voice in 2 seconds?
20: I don't know what you're talking about.
18: Know what I'm talking about. You don't think I recognize your voice in 2 seconds? You don't think I can pick up your mannerisms and how you pace your stupid voice? You don't think I can pick that up?
20: Excuse me.
18: You know what I think is stupid? I think your point and your call is stupid. But I'll play this game with you for another few seconds until I get bored. Go ahead.
20: Excuse me. I am not Walter, first of all. Please don't call me Walter. Walter, I respect Walter, but I am not Walter.
18: Ah, you respect Walter because you're Walter. Go ahead with your point.
20: My Trump derangement syndrome is when Trump...
18: Or is that Walter in the background coaching you?
20: I don't...
18: Now, you don't think I can hear the person in the background? Are you stuck on stupid? You don't think I can hear the person in the background? You don't think I'm trained to pay attention to the sound?
20: Dominic, what is this?
18: What is the point you're trying to make? I'm getting increasingly bored with your call because I don't like the whole premise of it.
20: This man is full of hot air, and he can
18: right.
20: Do
18: he's
20: he
18: full
20: wants
18: of hot air, and not you, right? And not you, right? So Trump is full of hot air, and not you, correct?
20: Excuse me. Am I talking to John Katzmatidi? What are you saying, Dominic? You can't just call me another man and just push it on me.
18: Okay, what is the point you're trying to make? For the last time, I'm getting increasingly bored.
20: The man makes promises and he doesn't keep them.
18: Wait, oh, the man. Who are you referring to? Who are you referring to?
20: President Donald John Trump.
18: Right, okay, so is it fair to say you're a Trump skeptic, hater? Is that fair to say?
20: Answer my point, Dominic. Don't call me.
18: Listen, I'm going to ask this one more time, and then you're going to meet Mr. Click if you don't answer the question. Is it fair to say that you're a Trump hater?
20: Dominic, you're not answering my question.
18: Meet Mr. Click. Thank you for the call. Let's go for Joe. Go to Joe in New Jersey, line 5. Good evening, Joe. What's on your mind?
21: Yeah. Good evening, Dominic. You know what's wrong in this country? People are voting, like, if you're a Democrat, you're groomed to vote for that party.
18: You don't realize
21: you could have a better person. And you could, I'm a Democrat, but I vote Republican because I vote for the better person. If I think a Democrat is better, I'll vote for him. But I noticed that in the Democratic Party, people, they're Democrats, and they swing with the party regardless if the guys are stiff or not. I don't do that.
18: Well, you are correct. You are correct, Joe. You know, I got to be straight with you, man. I've spent a lot of time dissecting, analyzing my upbringing, right? And how all the boys in my neighborhood, all the girls, we were all thought to believe that Republicans are the boogeyman and the Democrat is our savior, right? And what I'm starting to realize, Joe, when you think about this, is that especially in communities of color, what's the best way to say this? You're taught instinctively to look for free, free, free. And you don't even realize it. You go based on the candidate that's promising you free things. And you don't even, so this goes back historically, many years. And you don't even realize it. Instinctively, in communities from which I come, how are you taught to automatically hate the police? Automatically. And automatically vote Democratic. But I am here to tell people, Joe, and I'm going to give you the final say in a second, if you don't change that way of thinking, you will be stuck on stupid for the rest of your life and never get anywhere. And at the end of the day, if you don't make your own independent decision, that doesn't mean you vote Republican. It doesn't mean you vote Democrat. What it means is you should honestly sit down and vote for what's in your best interest. You don't vote for someone because they're a failed rapper and because they show up at the nightclub and they say they're down with you. You've got to vote your interests. You've got to figure out what your interests are. Go ahead, Joe.
21: Exactly right, Dominic. That's what I do. I look at the candidates and I know who's the better man. That's who I'll vote for. But people aren't doing that, though. They're going, going with their party. They're groomed to go with the party, and they don't care what the if the other guy is better.
18: Correct. Correct. Joe, thank you for the wonderful call. Let's go to Sergio, staying in New Jersey, line four. Sergio, good evening. What's on your mind?
0: Dominic, love the show, man. How you doing? First time caller,
18: you.
0: Man.
18: Wonderful.
0: The TDS syndrome, it's all fake. It's all brainwashing. You know, everybody at one point in time loved Trump. Everybody called him. Everybody wanted him at their parties. They
18: Absolutely.
0: All wanted to go to his parties.
18: Absolutely.
0: And all the racist cards and all the pedophile
18: Absolutely.
0: Crap. It's all lies. And these weak-minded, brainwashed people really pick up on, you know, the Democrats are the enemy of the people. And I hate to say that because I want
18: true.
0: To sound...
18: But it's true.
0: It's 100% true. When all they do is want to cater, they want to cater to illegal aliens. And illegal aliens is not a race. So can't be racist because you don't want illegal aliens in our home and, you know, funding everything that they do. They get everything when they come across the border. They get everything. They got everything. And people forgot that Biden ran, and the Democrats ran on open borders. So when people are questioning what happened at the border, what they said they wanted to happen. They
18: You're
0: wanted
18: correct.
0: It to happen.
18: You're correct.
0: You know, and
18: You're
0: and then,
18: correct.
0: You know, with the other thing with the no kings and, you know, fascists and all this other crap they call my president. They call him that. And they attempted four times on his life. And they just had another attempt over the weekend at the White House. Now, if he was the tyrant and he was the dictator, none of this would be happening. People would be killed. People would be hung. People would be shot. People would
18: You're
0: be
18: correct.
0: Killed on site.
18: You're correct.
0: You know, and then the other, in closing, my final point is Kamala Harris, we would not know her name if it wasn't for DEI. And if it wasn't for Joe
18: correct.
0: Biden saying we had to have a woman vice president, she had to be black. She wasn't even at 1%. Over at the caucus before the caucuses in Iowa, she was
18: Correct.
0: Nobody, and she still
18: Correct.
0: Is nobody. But she was
18: Correct.
0: Front and center because she got wheeled in front of us. Now the Democrats, the Democrat Party, all the people that are on the Democrats should be mad because they couldn't pick their soldier to go against Trump. Because here we go, you couldn't pick somebody because she was forced down your throat, just like the LGBTQ and. All the trans and all this other crap going on, everything is being shoved down our throats left and right.
18: Hey, Sergio, sir, please don't
0: sir.
18: Get me started on the transgender stuff. I'm going to deal with it later on. This
0: yes.
18: A.B. Hernandez in high school out in California, you know, I'm trying to find the correct word to
0: yeah.
18: describe this situation. I don't know whether to call her Miss Hernandez. I don't know whether to call her Mr. Hernandez, but
0: yeah,
18: she has
0: like,
18: the physique.
0: Like,
18: she has mm-hmm. the physique. Let me just finish this, Sergio. She has the physique of a straight up male athlete. She looks like a man, a well-groomed, body-wise athletic man. And because she wants to identify as a woman, she's out there competing with girls in high school sports. And now all these girls, and this has to be absolutely demoralizing, they've got to share first place with this transgender student. And the transgender student's mother reportedly told her daughter, his son, whatever, that, it's going to be hard for us because it's an election year. Hey, Sergio, you just alluded to this. I want you to help me out here. When did we get to the point where the rights of one transgender athlete is more important than hundreds of female athletes? And this happens over and over all across the country. How did the rights of one transgender male become more important than all these female athletes when we have Title IX that's supposed to protect these young ladies?
0: And that's what Democrats cry about, Title IX, because that was exactly what it was for. It's for women's sports and for individuality and to be able to compete on the same level, but with women. Now, where we lost that was mental illness. We lost that a long time ago where it was looked upon as being heroic. It's not heroic. There's something wrong with you. You're absolutely mentally, you're missing something. There's something wrong. And instead of the Democrats and political parties, instead of addressing the mental illness, and you know what I say it is? I think it's the pills and the antidepressants and all the pills that were given to the kids in school when they were too hyper. I think that those people, for the years of taking that medication, it seeped into their bloodline. It just was passed down to this generation where all the mental illness is really at now. That's my opinion.
18: I hear you, Sergio. I've been thinking about this because this weekend I said to myself, now, how are you going to describe this A.B. Hernandez? She looks like a safety on the football team. That's how athletic she or he is. How do we just let her say, oh, I'm a girl, and let her compete? There's a reason why we have women's sports. It's for their self-esteem. They have the same rights that males have to engage in sports. And you're going to let an athlete decide, oh, I'm not a dude anymore, I'm a girl, and compete against females? It's not this A.B. Hernandez in California. We're permitting this pretty boy Gavin Newsom so you can run for president? And are you delusional, folks? Whatever you do, and I've interviewed the pretty boy many times, whatever you do, don't let your wife go near Gavin Newsom. That's all I'm saying. Don't let it happen, right? I don't know how he survived the scandal of sleeping with his chief of staff's wife. But in California, he's untouchable. And Kamala Harris and all of that nonsense that goes on, I mean, I just don't understand how America wins by letting an athlete say, I'm not a male anymore, I'm a girl. And because I want to win trophies. I want to be number one. I want to be number one. I don't want to compete against men where it's fair. I want to compete where I have an edge where they can't compete with me. And we accept that. How did we get to this point? Oh, I'm a girl, but you don't look like a girl. There's nothing about you that looks like a, because you say you're a girl, you should be able to compete with girls. I don't think so. Time for a break. We are coming right back.
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18: And we are back. I feel like dancing listening to this, except it's Sunday night, and Dominic Carter here with you folks. 800-848-9222. President Trump at Rockland Community College. The entire time on Friday, I'm watching and I'm like, can you imagine Biden going off prompter and talking off the cuff the way President Trump is? I don't think so. Before we get to a little bit of what the president had to say, and also Governor Patterson on earlier today with our owner, John Katsimatidis, a lot to get to, and the transgender issue. Let's go to Lou, line four, Floral Park, New York. Good evening, Lou. What's going on?
26: Good evening. This transgenderism is being taught in the schools. My nephew's five-year-old son came home and said, Dad, my teacher said it's okay if I want to be a girl. He was in Catholic school the next week. It's being taught at a very early level.
18: Right. I'm laughing, Lou, because I call that right out of the Dominic Carter school. My child would have been yanked immediately from the school as well.
26: This is what my nephew did, yes. Like I said, the next week he was enrolled in Catholic school. He was not putting up with that kind of indoctrination.
18: So, Lou, help me out here. Why are we... Listen, I'm all for the transgender community. I really am. I want them to be happy. I want everybody to be happy. I want them to find love just like everybody else finds love or tries to find love. But how did we get to the point... So, like, you can't even sit down and watch a movie from Hollywood anymore because all of a sudden you'll be watching the movie and part of the plot will be two men to start tongue kissing each other in the TV show. How did we get to this point?
26: Well, it has become acceptable. What was thought as taboo in my generation growing up is now deemed acceptable. I mean, you know, I have gay friends, but it wasn't out there. You know, I felt sorry for them because they had to hide their true, you know, I don't judge them as long as they're happy, but just don't shove it down my throat.
18: Right. No, I think we all had gay friends. I've talked about one of my dear friends by the name of Ron Johnson, who's deceased now. And when
26: he was a great broadcaster.
18: Right. Well, no, this guy's a different guy. I'm talking about Lou. But when I first met him, I was a little intimidated because, you know, I was in college and everything he would say, he would go, oh, girl, Miss Dang. And he would snap his finger at me and go, Miss Dang, get over it, girl. And you know, he was entertaining. But what I learned tremendous respect of the gay community is he died before gay marriage and his own parents shunned him. Because at the time, to be gay in the black community was a no-no, a major no-no.
26: Oh, yeah.
18: And his mother... Go ahead, Lou.
26: I have two gay cousins, and I went to a wedding of my male cousin and his male husband, whatever. And, you know, it was a happy event. You know, as long as they're happy, I could give a, you know...
18: right.
26: about what their sexual orientation is. They're happy,
18: that's the
26: they're
18: way
26: in
18: I
26: love.
18: Feel about it.
26: Good enough for me.
18: That's the way I feel about it. There used to be a gay bar around 72nd in Columbus. And one of my buddies wanted to go in, and I forgot the circumstance. So we went in. The only time I wasn't comfortable, and I shouldn't admit this on the radio, there's some things that shouldn't be said, but I'm going to say it, Lou, because that's just who I am. When I was uncomfortable, was this guy touched my backside and then looked at me like, are you interested?
26: Oh,
18: and
26: yeah.
18: I was like, no, I'm not interested, you know. But hey, Lou, thank you.
26: The
18: thank
26: leather
18: you.
26: Bars.
18: Right. Thank you for the call. 800-848-9222. Let's go to Diane, line two in Queens, New York. Diane, what's on your mind?
3: Hello. You don't just get to the point. You cut to the chase. I really respect your approach. You have a great approach.
18: Well, thank you.
3: Really. Because you make it so interesting, the most boring political crap, you make it really interesting. I just wanted to say that nobody bothers our wonderful Governor Hochul about what she said about children in a certain area not knowing what a computer was.
18: Right, the Bronx.
3: But they bother Trump. They bother Trump about the most minute little
18: Correct.
3: Details.
18: Correct.
3: You know, they give a pass to the ignorance, like, of Mondami and such. You know, I don't understand that phenomenon.
18: Well, you're correct, Diane. And Governor Hochul's a nice lady, but that's not the only thing she said. If Trump went to a black church in Buffalo and said, I'm giving you a tax rebate, but when you get your check, don't spend it all at the liquor store. Oh, my God. It would be the end of the world. But that's exactly what Governor Hochul did. Exactly.
3: You got that one, man.
18: So, I mean,
3: exactly.
18: you know, Diane, I guess different strokes for different folks, right? As long as you're not Trump, you can get away with a whole lot. Hey, Diane, thank you for the...
3: Yeah, you're Teflon if you're a Democrat. I don't
18: right.
3: like the word Democratic also. You know how they say Democratic talking? No, Democrat. Because Democratic has a subliminal message to it. It sounds like it's, you know, but it's actually undemocratic. You know what I mean?
18: Mm-hmm. Well,
3: I like
18: Diane,
3: when they say Democrat, that's it. Don't say Democratic.
18: Right,
3: I really don't
18: right,
3: like
18: right,
3: that.
18: Right. Fair enough, Diane.
3: I think it's a weird subliminal. You agree?
18: And there are weird subliminal messages that go out and get across to the public. You're correct. Thank you for the call. Now, normally on line four, I would not refer to you as Salty because that's not your name. But I'll do it this one time. San Francisco, California. I believe in calling people by their names, not by nicknames. So what's your point?
4: Well, my real name is... Well, anyway, you don't want to know.
18: Okay, but why did you identify yourself as Salty?
4: Because that's the everybody calls me, okay?
18: Yeah, but you're calling a radio station.
4: So
18: your name is
4: Thank
18: not Salty. Let's get to the point, Salty. Let's get to the point. Let's get to the point.
4: First time call. Thank you,
18: Wonderful.
4: Dominic, for being there for us. Nobody is born gay. You know it, and I know it.
18: No, that's not true. That's not true.
4: Well, that's
18: true.
4: Not true. It is true.
18: In most cases, it's true. I've seen some kids at age 4 or 5, and
4: sure.
18: they are as gay as can be.
4: Not learned behavior.
18: I've known one or two kids as young as 4 or 5, and they are as gay as can be.
4: Okay, well, if that's the way you want to think about it.
18: But that's the exception. I will acknowledge that's the exception.
4: United Nations? Why do we still have the United Nations?
18: Okay, now you're losing me. I don't understand where you're going with that.
4: All right, then Donald Trump. He pisses me off. I voted for the man.
18: Okay, wait. What do the United Nations? Wait a minute. I don't know what's up with some people. When I start talking, you just want to talk over me.
4: Sorry, Dominic.
18: Okay, listen. You said the United Nations, and then you went on to Trump. I don't understand the connection.
4: All right, may I speak, please?
18: Go ahead, please.
4: Okay, Donald J. Trump, a man who I voted for, has let me down, man. Why is there still a war going on in Ukraine? You know, why don't they just go in and get the...
18: Let me ask you a question. Let me ask you a question here.
4: Yes, sir.
18: Let me ask you a question. So sure. did Biden end the war in Ukraine?
4: No.
18: Okay, so what makes you think? Okay, so wait a minute now. What makes you think that Trump can just walk in and boom, the war's over?
4: You're right. That was naive of me to think so.
18: No, but what then candidate Trump said is that, and I appreciate your call. Thank you very much. Was that he would get it over, and I still believe that he's going to get the war over with. But things take time. You're dealing with Putin and you're dealing with Zelensky. Trump doesn't just get to wave a magic wand and say, you're going to accept this, you're going to accept that, and now the war is over. That's too simplistic, and it's just not realistic. It's not realistic at all. Let's go to line two. Sandra in New Jersey. What's on your mind, Sandra?
6: Well, happy Memorial Day.
18: And to all our great soldiers.
6: Thank you so much, Dominic. You know, I was reading an article in the New York Post about a young boy named Cody, and he has a disease called Sanfilippo syndrome. It's a debilitating illness that this child gets, and the child won't live into the teen years. That's how sad it is. So I thought of your wife's book, you know, how she talks about hope and support. And then I thought of Memorial Day and how people, you know, we want to thank all the soldiers, but we want to thank everyone that we love. We want to hold everyone close to us. So I just thought about that article that I read about Cody Carroll, and I thought about your wife's book that she wrote that I love. It's, you know, called More Than a Diagnosis. And I thought about the parents of that boy. If they ever could get to read that book, it might help her and the father too. I don't know. It's just a thought that I had. It's a sad story how, you know, we all have problems. We have to deal with them, and you have to just realize your problems, be grateful for your problems, because someone's might be even worse. I don't know. There's so many things on my mind tonight over this holiday, because it's a special day, but this boy that's not going to live very long just broke my heart. That's all I wanted to say.
18: Well, all I can say, Sandra, is this, as it relates to my son, and thank you for the comment. I'll pass it on to my wife. A couple of things I want to say quickly. Now that she's done this book on epilepsy and learning disabilities, a lot of people are, if you will, coming out of the closet to reach out to her and say, me too. I'm dealing with the same thing with my child, this, that, boom, boom, boom. As a matter of fact, one of my colleagues in New York that comes on after me, Walter Sterling, same situation with his family. That's all I can say for right now. He's going to have my wife on his show because I don't want to tell his story because I don't know what I don't have his permission to freely discuss. It's up to him. But these types of illnesses, whatever it may be, they impact all families. And that's why I asked my wife to write the book, right? The one you're talking about, the adult one, is titled More Than a Diagnosis, because we're all more than a diagnosis. But when you have epilepsy and a learning disability, sometimes you're placed into that diagnosis and that's it for life. That's the expectation on you for life, the lower than expectations. And so the only thing I can say, because you made a point, Sandra, about someone always has a situation worse than you. And so to all the excellent doctors down at the NYU Epilepsy Center on 34th Street, right? I still remember, this is going back maybe 10 years or so on. I still remember every now and then the children, the parents don't have to pay anything. They fly their parents in from all over the world with epilepsy to see the best doctors in the world. They raise money to pay for this. And so if you come from, let's say, Alabama, and you've got to be in New York for a month, it's extremely expensive. And so, you know, with I'm not Debbie Downer. I'm like Mr. Positive. And my wife is not. And, you know, she went through the YS for many years and so on. And it's depressing. And I'm trying to lift her up. And then we get to the NYU Center where our son had to go several times a year. And they put these like electrons on their heads and they're monitoring, and they have to put a white cap on top of it. And they're monitoring electronically the seizure activity at nighttime, 24 hours a day. And it was at the NYU Center that when we got there, I you know, my wife was going through one of her moments, lower than low. And we saw kids that had to wear helmets with epilepsy. And that's because these were kids, and they're still our kids right now. There are kids in America, kids in the world right now, Sandra, having seizures right now. It almost happened to our son where the medication could not control his seizures. Thank God it's under control, but it's a lifelong battle. He almost had a seizure as recent as a month ago with a rolling of the eyes, and you got to sit him down real quick and hope for the best. But there are people, and that was an eye opener for my wife that, you know, she's upset about our situation, but these parents, their kids are having 20, 30 seizures a day and have to wear helmets. So you're right. There's always someone that's dealing with a situation that's worse than you are. I'll give you the final word, Sandra, before I take a break.
6: Well, all I can say is God gives you what you can handle, I guess. And we all have to take what we get and handle it like your wife handles. I love how your wife has been so devoted to your son. I love it. And she should be a role model. And she never once made him feel bad about anything. So that's what I love about her.

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0: We are back. So I'm looking at my Twitter at my ex, and we see your telephone calls. We're going back to them momentarily. I'm here with you until 1 a.m. Dominic Carter here with you. Don't forget the morning show coming up. Mr. Katsimatidis is coming in. And by the way, folks, he doesn't phone this thing in. He will be arriving in just a few hours to do the morning show with me. We'll be part of a panel, and I greatly look forward to it, 6 to 10 a.m. Then I'm back my normal hour, 3 to 4, and then midnight until 1 a.m. And by the way, the 3 p.m. hour later on tomorrow, we'll be talking about the big protests. Mom Donnie, can you hear me now? The big protest on Tuesday outside Gracie Mansion. We'll be dealing with that Monday afternoon at 3 to 4 p.m. Looking at my Twitter at my ex, Yetta, who is one of our resident teachers. She's retired. She says, please do me a solid. Please introduce these interrupters and overtalkers to Mr. Click. They can't understand. And Yetta's making a great point here. And folks, I hope you hear this. Yetta says they can't understand. If they are talking, they are not listening. We don't process auditory skills at the same time as verbal skills. I love you for that, Yetta, but yeah, you folks think I'm crazy when it comes to the alligators. Oh, Dominic's got issues when it comes to the alligators. I don't think so. It's not me with the issues. It's the alligators with the issues. Guess what happened at the Bronx Zoo? Yetta tweeted this to me. Guess what happened at the Bronx Zoo? The last time I saw the alligators at the Bronx Zoo, I said, what are they feeding these things? Steroids? They look like dinosaurs. And they're very, you know, sneaky. They look like they can't move very fast at all until you're locked in there with them. And then bam, and they got you. So what does Yetta send me? And I'm trying to get through all these tweets, folks. What happened at the Bronx Zoo? And you think I'm crazy. I'm not crazy. What happened at the Bronx Zoo? Somehow in the alligator enclosure, a worker slipped and fell. And bam! The gator at the Bronx Zoo bit him in the arm. I think it's a he. So I've got to look at the full article. But those are huge alligators, huge alligators. You know what? I want to get to President Trump. Maybe I'll save that for next hour. Let me go to a call. Greg in Michigan is really a Trump hater, and he likes to disguise it by asking me a question. Let's see how he does it this time. Greg in Michigan, go right ahead.
1: Hey, thanks for taking my call, Dominic, Mr. Positive. I like what you're doing with epilepsy. I think that's very laudable. I'm very proud of you, and I want your wife and you to

0: keep on doing this. This is what life's all about.
1: Thank you.
0: You're very welcome. I guess the truce, or not the truce, but the agreement with Iran, because there's been so many ups and downs with it, can you really trust Iran with agreeing to anything? Because they are bad, bad people.
1: That makes sense there. That's pretty good. You wanted to throw me for a loop on Memorial Day weekend. That's pretty good there, Greg. They can't be trusted. I think President Trump knows that. Therein lies the problem. But I do firmly believe that he's always playing chess. I know you don't agree with that. And that he's going to find a way to make this work. You say what before I move on?
0: No, that it's unique because sometimes... A lot of times, a lot of people don't necessarily understand the way he plays chess, and it can be a little bit disconcerting with those that go, what the heck are you doing there, buddy? But, yay, have a great Memorial Day weekend. And
1: same to you.
0: Same to you.
1: Thank you, Greg in Michigan. Thank you. Susan, I apologize. You want to hold for a little bit. Let's go to line one, Susan in Corning. Upstate Corning, New York.
2: Yeah,
1: what's on your mind, Susan?
2: Yes, well, I believe that you will relate to this. I'm just like thinking about Memorial Day and the fallen, and that I worked at 55 Water Street in New York City, and in 1985, Mayor Koch, and I know you know all this, Dominic, that's why I'm so interested in getting your feedback. He appointed President Trump, Donald Trump at that time, who was a Democrat, to spearhead the fundraising for the Vietnam Memorial next to 55 Water Street, which was a $2.5 million initiative. And Donald Trump, at that time, a Democrat, put $1 million in and raised the rest of it. And that memorial there, which was just like the tip of the iceberg of those who, the fallen, and Memorial Day, we need to realize this. So that I just want people to understand that President Trump is a true, heartfelt patriot, and he has been way before he was ever president. And I know you were on the scene then. And I'd love to get your feedback.
1: Well, everything you just said is true. Back then, the world was in love with Donald Trump. Back then, based on what Mr. Trump did to help society, to help people, that's why the entertainment world loved him. That's why the rappers were in love with him. That's why the rappers are still in love with him. But in public, they pretend just the opposite. You know, I can go from issue to issue, how he rebuilt the, what it's no longer the Hyatt Hotel, but at 42nd and Lex, Donald Trump came in and got that done. The Woolman Rink that had been a disaster for years and years. And, you know, he came in, got the job done, got the rink done, and got it done under budget and ahead of time. So he was known for doing things like this, for being very generous. It's only when he became a Republican officially and ran for president, and when he came down those stairs and told the truth about certain things, people didn't like it. They didn't like it, and they decided that he, you know, had to go. But at least that they know that he wasn't going anywhere and that it was just getting started. We've got to take a break, and I am coming right back for hour number two.
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5: I'm Brandon Eisen.
4: After concerns about a potential deal with Iran were raised by several Republican senators, including Ted Cruz of Texas and Lindsey Graham of South Carolina, President Trump is now saying there should be no rush. In a Truth Social post, the president says that the U.S. blockade on Iranian ships in the Strait of Hormuz would remain in effect until an agreement is reached and signed. He says both sides must take the time to get it right. The deal could be expected to take at least several more days to be finalized. Fire and hazmat teams in Orange County, California, are working around the clock to cool a large chemical tank that has been at risk of explosion since Thursday, causing upwards of 70,000 people to evacuate from about a half dozen communities neighboring Garden Grove, where the overheated tank is located. Shelters are now at capacity, with California Governor Gavin Newsom already this weekend declaring a state of emergency for the county. There has been concern that the vapors released could contaminate the air, but at last word from officials, the heated chemical has not yet shown up on gauges that monitor the level of toxins in the air. Officials are now also optimistic that a developing crack may help in venting the overheated tank. Today is Memorial Day, and as many Americans take the day off to honor and remember those who have given their lives for country, there will be some closures to be aware of. Customary Memorial Day closings include banks, libraries, and other government entities, along with the U.S. Postal Service. This year, UPS, FedEx, and Amazon deliveries will also take the day off. Officers responded to a potential threat at the San Diego Zoo this Memorial Day weekend. San Diego PD say they arrive on report that an armed man in front of the lion's exhibit had been threatening to shoot people and zoo animals. Dispatched units secured the area a short time later, but were unable to locate the man. An after-prom party near Chicago's Little Village neighborhood ended in chaos after four teenagers were shot early Sunday morning. According to police, officers heard gunshots around 3 a.m. They found four victims, three teenage girls between the ages of 16 and 18, along with a 14-year-old boy who had been grazed in the arm by a bullet. All were last reported in good condition after hospital treatment. A Bronx zoo handler is now recovering after being bit by a crocodile. NYPD making an unusual request over dispatch from the Bronx View, from the Bronx Zoo, send EMS quick for a crocodile bite. The zoo releasing a statement that a wild animal keeper had slipped while cleaning the enclosure of a Malayan gharial, a freshwater croc that can grow to be about 16 feet long and weigh up to 1,300 pounds. Lucky for the worker, the croc was on the smaller size, and after receiving a nip on the forearm and treatment for a minor wound at a local hospital, the handler was released and now well on the mend. This is the Worldwide News Network.
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5: A few leftover showers will give way to a clearer Memorial Day afternoon. Good morning. After touring the facility over the weekend, New Jersey Senator Andy Kim and Congressman Robert Menendez Jr. say all ICE detainees being held at Newark's Delaney Hall should be freed. The two lawmakers showed up to support detainees who'd started a hunger strike over spoiled food.
6: They talked about the inhumane treatment, talked about the poor food. They talked about the water tasting disgusting. I myself drank from the fountain. It's certainly problems that we need to make sure we're following up on.
5: Senator Kim also said that he'd met with several 18-year-old girls who told him they'd be graduating from high school soon if they hadn't been arrested. A 29-year-old man was shot in the chest early yesterday morning in the Bronx. He did not survive. Police say they were called to 2201 Haviland Avenue in Castle Hill, where the shooting occurred just after midnight. According to the Daily News, the victim was taken by private means to St. Barnabas, where he was pronounced dead. No word on what led up to that shooting. It's the second homicide this year in the 43rd Precinct. The World Cup is just weeks away, and with eight matches scheduled for the Meadowlands, the White House is warning the DR Congo soccer team that they won't be allowed to enter the U.S. if any of their team develops symptoms of Ebola. They're currently training in Belgium. Andrew Giuliani is the executive director of the White House Task Force for the World Cup. He spoke to ESPN.
7: We've been very clear to FIFA. We've been very clear to Congo. They should maintain the integrity of their bubble for 21 days before they can then come to Houston on June 11th.
5: The DR Congo team's first match will take place in Houston, but a good performance could bring them to our area. Southwest Airlines no longer welcomes human-like robots on board its flights. James Flippin reports.
8: Earlier this month, an employee of a Dallas-based company called the Robot Studio flew southwest from Dallas Love Field to Las Vegas, along with a robot companion named Stewie. The company had bought a plane ticket for Stewie and had made sure its battery was FAA compliant. The very next day, Southwest banned human-like or animal-like robots from its flights, either as passengers or as checked baggage. James Flippin for 77 WABC News.
5: The Knicks move to within one game of the NBA Finals. They're now up 3-0 over the Cavs. Game 4 tonight in Cleveland. From the weather desk, rain clearing by this afternoon, going up to 74. Mostly cloudy tonight, low of 62. Partly sunny tomorrow, high of 79. It's 57 degrees. 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
1: It's Memorial Day, and it's important to understand, folks, that freedom is not free. To think that freedom is free is just an illusion. The armed forces. So it's observed annually on the last Monday in May. It's marked traditionally, and you'll see this around the country, wherever you live at, not perhaps on the East Coast because a lot of rain here the last couple of days, but it's tradition today dedicated to honoring and mourning the military personnel who died while serving in the armed forces. So it's observed annually on the last Monday in May. It's marked traditionally, and you'll see this around the country, wherever you live at, not perhaps on the East Coast because a lot of rain here the last couple of days, but it's traditionally marked by community parades, gatherings, and it's also known as the unofficial start of the summer. But again, on the East Coast, I don't know about that. It's been rain for 3 days. So I'm going to start off. We see all your telephone calls, and I'm going to begin with some tweets. And the reason why I'm going to do that is, and then I'm going to mix things up. It's a holiday. And so we're going to take some of your telephone calls and get a little bit away from the format of what we normally follow and what we normally do. I'm also going to do something very disturbing. And I thought long and hard about this. But it's important. You know, there are people that said what happened October 7th in Israel, oh, it didn't happen to the degree that you said, the sexual assault. It didn't happen. It didn't happen. It did happen. And I'm trying to mix things up because the first soundbite you will hear this hour is an Israeli witness who appeared on CNN recounting in very disturbing terms how Palestinian civilians laughed as they literally snatched a woman at random pulling her out of a car, snatching her clothes off, and raped her repeatedly. You're going to hear this witness actually say what happened. And it's disturbing. And I thought about not using it. But I have an obligation to tell the truth. So looking at my Twitter, at my ex on this Memorial Day, the lovely Catherine Trunk. Catherine, hello to your lovely mom. Catherine says, certainly begs the question, how many times does a verifiable threat have to occur near the White House until the suspect is apprehended and detained? Catherine, capitalizing the word detained, the suspect had a prior record. President Trump needs better protection. Amen, Catherine. Again, regards to your mom. John Beckman says, I have compassion, but at this point, the so-called compassionate politician and judges are getting us killed. You're 100% correct. He's referring to a comment that I made. Make mental institutions great again. It used to be a time in America when it was seen as the compassionate thing to do to lock people up that are mentally ill. And I say this as someone whose mother suffered from severe mental illness and for much of my young years was institutionalized from the state of Georgia to the state of New York at Pilgrim State, Rockland State, Bellevue, and on and on and on. That's my own mother. I don't understand why we've gone backwards and we're letting people that are mentally ill walk the streets. This man called himself, identified as God. This was not his first encounter at the White House before he was fatally shot. So let's see here. Before I get to the issue at hand, let me start with some of your telephone calls here. Let's see here. I'm trying to figure out the best call to go with. Let's go with Barry. Line one, the Upper East Side of Manhattan. Barry, what's on your mind?
14: Hello.
1: Hello. Go ahead, Barry.
14: Okay. It's actually Bobby. I'm on the Upper West Side.
1: Okay. Well, it does say Upper West Side. I made a mistake, but it says Barry. I apologize. Please get to the point.
14: Yes. My uncles were in World War II, and they were such wonderful people. They made it out alive. And they contributed to our country, and now I see all of this crazy stuff, and our mayor is not helping. Our mayor is not helping.
1: So when you say, Dominic, you see all this crazy stuff, Bobby, what are you referring to?
14: I mean, he's demeaning the cops. The cops that I see, I live at one block from 96 and Broadway. So you know where 96 and Broadway is, right?
1: Yes, so, Bobby, please get to the point. Please, I'm short on time. Get to the point.
14: Mayor is not helping our cops. They're not. I see them. I see that every day. And Dominic, it's not like when you and I grew up. Okay, night.
1: Okay, thank you. I was listening to you intently, and I agree with you. Things are not the way that they used to be, Bobby. Thank you. We've got your name corrected now. On my computer screen. I do apologize for that. Okay, we see all of your other calls, but let's get to it. Let's get to it. The situation of one woman, one story from October 7th. Now, as you're listening to this, I want you to think that this could have been your mother, your sister, your grandmother, your cousin, to be brutally raped by a group of men laughing and then murdered. This is a witness that saw this encounter, and the men laughed about it, and the witness appeared on CNN.
15: They started to pull her clothes off. It was like a half a circle, and the girl was in the middle of the circle. And after they pulled the clothes off of the girl, they started to one of them started to rape her, and it was something like a 30 seconds, and after he raped her, he take a knife and kill her, murder her, and after he did it, he continued to rape the dead body.
16: What was the attitude of this group while they were doing this? Were they angry? Were they cursing? What were they doing?
15: They don't was angry. They always laugh. I think it was for fun. They murdered a lot of people for fun. They always laugh.
16: What did they do after they raped her and killed her, and what did they do after that?
15: They started to run after one couple, boy and a girl, that they saw, and they murdered them too.
16: With knives?
15: With a knife and the axes.
1: So, and part of it we left out because it gets to be a bit much. I want you to think about that. This is one of the reasons why I side with the Israeli people. Imagine that could have been your mother, your sister, your grandmother, perhaps your great-grandmother. And after done raping her, ripping her clothes off and having sex with her, killing her, and then having sex with her again. These are the types of people that we're talking about. These are the types of people that in cities like New York and perhaps in your city, where people are protesting on their behalf, saying disgusting things like from the river to the sea, right? It happened just hours ago at JFK Airport here in New York. These are the things that are happening. Yes, it's Memorial Day, and we're going to get to a lot more this hour, but let's go to some of your more calls, some of your additional calls, 800-848-9222. Ruben, line one, Brooklyn, New York. What's on your mind, Ruben?
17: Hey, how are you, Dominic? Well, happy Memorial Day. I wish you all the best. I just want to touch on some things with that COVID-7 issue that you brought up. I have family in Israel, and I myself, I'm an immigrant from the former Soviet Union. And when you talked about the Jews that were siding with Mamdani, they don't represent, in my opinion, the vast majority of the Jews that migrated and left oppression under the Soviet Union and other countries. Because, you know, if you look at the Middle East, Israel is the only real democracy that mirrors anything that's close to America, where you have people of all denominations, creeds, colors, sexes, that live together in harmony. And for the fact that these people don't even understand that, these people, I mean, the people protesting in New York streets, Chicago, and all over America, shows how disillusioned they are. And the propaganda game with Hamas, Iran, and all these other proxies is actually winning. Americans kind of need to wake up because, you know, going against countries like Israel, for instance, is essentially going against America, because in reality, it's the only country that, you know, shares our values that's in the Middle East. I mean, Europe is pretty much far gone. And, you know, it's really sad to see where truth is being convoluted. You know, my parents, when they see what's going on in the streets right now, they're shocked. They ran away from this in the Soviet Union. They literally fled with nothing in their pockets, and they made a life out of themselves for themselves and for their kids over here. And to see this is just, it's disheartening. It really is.
1: What you know, Ruben, I couldn't have said it better. Thank you for the wonderful call. Greatly appreciate it. It is disheartening to see what's going on. I've got to take a break. When we come back, we're going to jump head first into what happened this weekend at the White House. We're coming right back.
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20: Beef prices at the grocery store remain high, and experts say there are two things going on here. One is that cattle herds are at their smallest size in 75 years.
21: We do have some drought conditions, and cattle rely on pastures. Those drought conditions affect our ability to expand. If we have fewer cows, we're going to have fewer calves and less beef production.
20: That's Texas A&M economist David Anderson, who notes the beef industry is controlled by four meatpacking companies. And President Trump's Justice Department is looking into potential antitrust issues and price-fixing practices. Cattle rancher Shad Sullivan saying at the White House,
22: that has created a level of economic and political power that too often escapes oversight and accountability.
20: I'm James Flippin, and this is the Worldwide News Network.
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23: So go into this AM New York column today, and here's how it starts. Menon's appearance with Mamdani on Thursday followed an interview the day earlier on the right-wing radio show. That's me, you know, pro-choice and pro-gay marriage. I'm right-wing. On the right-wing radio show of Sid Rosenberg on WABC Radio, where she criticized Mamdani's preliminary budget proposal. Rosenberg has drawn criticism in the past, having labeled Mamdani, the city's first Muslim mayor, a terrorist. By the way, I stopped doing that months ago, okay? Let's stop with that nonsense. And claiming during the campaign that he would be cheering another 9/11. Okay, made that comment with Cuomo, okay. So then it goes on to talk about Menon. Oh, here. Since the unveiling of his preliminary budget, Menon has said that potential property tax hikes should not be discussed amid the current affordability crisis. Speaking to Rosenberg on Wednesday, she emphasized that the city council has the final say over property taxes and made clear it will not approve any hike. Okay, so there's basically what she said to me. Then you go to the next page of this column. Asked by a political reporter, I'll give you that reporter. His name is Chris Sommerfeld. He used to write for the New York Daily News. Asked by a political reporter about Menon's appearance on Rosenberg's show after his Islamophobic comments about Hisner, there's that word again, Mamdani said he would let the speaker answer that. A spokesperson for the speaker's office said Menon's appearance on Rosenberg's show was one of many media hits she did that day to discuss the budget, but, you guys ready? But that she vehemently disagrees with the host's views and past remarks about the mayor. And here's where it gets really saucy. Quote, Speaker Menon vehemently disagrees with Sid Rosenberg on a whole range of topics. Well, how about that, Noam?
24: Well, that's fine. I mean, you know.
23: Well, what the hell could she disagree with me on a whole range of topics?
24: She, you know, not surprising that she disagrees with you a lot of stuff, but she came on anyway.
23: Mm-hmm. Speaker Menon vehemently disagrees with Sid Rosenberg on a whole range of topics. And here's a sentence, Lewis, that you're going to love. She strongly condemns his Islamophobic rhetoric.
25: Yes.
23: She appeared on WABC Radio as well as other numerous outlets to speak to New Yorkers about the impact of Seba. Separately, Commissioner Tisch reportedly met Rosenberg for dinner last month. This, according to the Daily News.
24: The commissioner didn't back down.
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0: Now, from New York City to the world, it's Dominic Carter.
1: And we are back. Dominic Carter here with you. 800-848-9222. Can we have a peaceful weekend without someone trying to do something bad against the President of the United States of America? I'm sure we've all heard of what happened this weekend. Mentally ill man, not his first time trying to come to the White House, when this weekend shots fired.
2: What is that?
3: Sounds like fireworks.
1: Now remember, folks, when the bullets are flying, so that's a reporter, she's doing a stand-up. She asked her cameraman, what is that? He says, it sounds like fireworks. Remember this. There's not a name on a bullet, right? So when the bullets are flying, it takes 1 second, 1 second for that bullet to hit you in your heart, hit you in your head, over, life over. This is the reality of what's going on. And it's going on because of the rhetoric. You know, we have to tell the truth, the rhetoric from the left. And these incidents are happening, and the left is saying, oh, they're staged. Oh, President Trump is behind them. All of this nonsense. Absolutely insane. I'm going to have more on this at the bottom of the hour. Let's continue with your calls. 800-848-9222. Line 2, David, New Rochelle, New York. What's on your mind, David?
4: Dominic, the first thing I want to say is thank you so much for your support of the Jewish people. I think,
1: of course, there's nothing to thank me for. What's right is right.
4: No, but it takes strength because, you know, people listen to you, and there's obviously people who dislike you, and, you know, it takes a courageous man to continue.
1: Hey, David, I'm going to give you your say. David, do I seem like the type of guy that gives a flying you-know-what to somebody that may not like me? Do I seem like that type of guy?
4: No, I'm not.
1: And so that's why when people say thank you for me supporting Israel, I appreciate it, but I really don't get it, because what's right is right. I've been to Israel 4 times. To go there is to understand that that the Israeli people have right on their side. I'm sorry, it's not right what happens to the Palestinian people, but they need to go thank Hamas and ask Hamas why they're putting them in that position. And frankly, you shouldn't be applauding the horrible things that Hamas does. Go ahead, David.
4: So I wanted to just talk about what happened with Spain. You know, so I did a little research, and the President Trump and his council or his administration, they decided they were going to have planes leave from Spain. They didn't do their homework. I did a little investigation, and it turns out they have to go through NATO, which takes a long time. So I'm thinking, what do we have the base there for if we're not able to just say, you know what, pilots, take off? You follow what I'm saying? Unless it's just a warehouse to keep planes.
1: I follow exactly what you're saying,
4: because
1: David.
4: It makes us look weak. But they should have counseled the president.
1: Wait, David. Yes. What makes you think that maybe the president hasn't made this made public to show Spain's position on this? Remember what I said, he's always playing chess.
4: Yeah. What I'm saying to you is, and you don't have to agree with me, they should have taken care of all the fine documents to get the permission to have those planes leave at a moment's notice. They didn't do their homework.
1: I think they did do their homework. But thank you for the great call, David. I'm going to take this back up in a few minutes. I'm up against a hard national break in a second. So that's why I can't do it right now. On this Memorial Day, we're taking your telephone calls, 800-848-9222.
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3: Extra. In Arcadia, California, officials are dealing with the fallout of their former mayor admitting to being a covert agent for the Chinese government. Eileen Wang agreed to resign as mayor and plead guilty to federal charges for spreading Chinese propaganda. She's facing up to 10 years in federal prison. And at the first city council meeting since that plea deal, many angry residents demanded answers. I'm James Flippin, and this is the Worldwide News Network.
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7: 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I guess they're about to introduce three bills on immigration. Mikey, Cheryl, and New Jersey. And I did see on Fox News about 15 minutes before we came on this show, a gentleman by the name of Paul Kenitra. He's a New Jersey assemblyman. And it looks like the Republicans, the conservatives, the common sense good people in that terrific state, they're going to protest these new immigration bills. And I guess at the center of these New Jersey immigration bills is once again ICE. Is that right, Noam?
8: 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They've got the both houses and they have the governor's office. 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Now, the question is, it's then the federal government and against the state government. 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
10: A Huntington Station Best Buy worker accused of sending himself naughty photos from a customer's phone he was repairing.
11: To go into a store and to be trusting an employee, right, that with our sensitive information, and to be violated like that is outrageous. It just really is disgusting.
10: The victim says she went to Best Buy because of an issue with her phone. When she left, she received an AirDrop notification that the photos were sent to a number she did not recognize. Now 31-year-old Kaleem Von Camper charged with unlawful dissemination of an intimate image. Despite the high gas prices, AAA predicting record high travel for this entire Memorial Day weekend. 45 million expected to go 50 miles or more from home, a slight increase from last year.
12: Total of 2.6 million traveling by car from New York City. New York City is number three as far as top 10 destinations nationwide. So it will be busy. A lot of people leaving, a lot of people coming to our area.
10: Gas prices on Long Island about $1.50 more a gallon compared to this time last year. High school students who took the ACT test this spring may be getting some good news.
13: The company that runs the test says some scoring errors have now been fixed.
14: We noticed some differences that did not align with expectations. We took a pause to see what was going on, and we've made adjustments.
13: Juan Elizondo is the director of strategic communications for ACT and says students will see that their scores either stayed the same or increased by 1 or 2 points. The test is a standardized college entrance exam used by universities to help decide admissions and scholarships. I'm Tammy Trujillo.
10: 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I'm Noah.

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1: And we are back on this Memorial Day. If you're listening to us in the New York tri-state area, I will be back in just a few short hours, 6 to 10 a.m. on the morning show in New York with the owner-operator of the Red Apple Audio Networks, Mr. John Katsimatidis, and a panel. Jake will be with us as well. That's coming up from 6 to 10 a.m. It's going to be a very, very good show on this Memorial Day. We're all set, as they say, locked and loaded. Maybe I shouldn't say that these days in terms of what happened at the White House. 800-848-9222. Before I go back to your telephone calls, let's deal with Washington, right? Oh, boy. The attempts on the president's life, these nuts that are out there, and you just leave them walking the street. The compassionate thing to do is to lock them up. This man thought he was God, had worked at Amazon, been evicted, blah, blah, blah, on the radar screen of the Secret Service, and he's allowed to stay out. When if he had been locked up, an innocent person wouldn't have been shot. He wouldn't have been killed. The White House press corps wouldn't have been scared to death. This is News Nation, from what it sounded like Saturday evening.
2: Panic outside the White House. We're following this breaking news. Possible shots fired near our nation's capital at the White House. We have News Nation's Chris Flanagan. We just heard from him. He was shoved off the property and his live shot position to go inside the White House press briefing room towards safety at the direction of those Secret Service officers who you just heard from. Chris, give us an update. Where do things stand? What's happening right now in the briefing room?
3: So, Alex, we are still in lockdown in the briefing room. We have not been allowed to, have not been all clear to leave. We still see Secret Service out on the lawn, the north lawn here of the White House. They're still, you know, still out there. We are inside. Again, we heard about 25 or 30 rapid, which sounded like gunshots right after the 6 o'clock Eastern time hour, right after we did our live shot with you for News Nation and Secret Service. They just hurried everybody in the press briefing room, getting us in here as quickly as possible, yelling, shots fired, get down, get into the press briefing room.
1: So I'm listening to that, and it's horrible of what occurred. But while I'm listening to that, I'm thinking about Chicago. Oh, C-Town. And it's Mayor Brandon Johnson, right? When they protest Black Lives Matter, Black Lives Matter. Well, all lives matter. And apparently in Chicago, Mr. Mayor, Black lives don't really matter. So I'm thinking about that. I'm thinking about President Trump. I'm coming to President Trump in just a second. But over the weekend in Chicago, I think 21 people shot, including children, police officers injured. I'm just making a point. I'm just making a point, right? Oh, you can't say that, Dominic. You can't say that because it's a black mayor in Chicago and you've got to support the black. No, I don't. No, I don't. I have an obligation to the truth. Oh. Oh, you can't do that. You have to protect us, Dominic. You're one of us. No, I'm an American first and a journalist second. An American first, a person of color second. I don't even understand why that's relevant, really, in 2026, when you can do anything in America that you're willing to work hard for. So on Friday, President Trump, folks from around the country, was here in New York. In New York with one of our Congress members, Mike Lawler, and he came to a suburb of New York City, which happens to be the suburb where I live, which is Rockland County, New York. He happened to go to the community college for which my son graduated from, which is Rockland Community College. And then my son went on, like many kids do, to earn his four-year degree. Many of you have heard me tell the story. Because of my son's epilepsy, learning disability, we were told he could never graduate from high school, which I thought was laughable, right? But it scares me because in a single-parent household where you have a mother that's struggling to make it, and you tell her that her child doesn't have the ability to graduate from high school, how many mothers believe that nonsense, right, and act on it? But I want you to listen to President Trump, in which he was talking about the current conditions in New York. And folks, you live here in New York, you know, Houston, we got a problem.
4: Great, Mike. It's terrible things are happening. However, we have to take the good with the bad. Companies are leaving. Rich people are leaving. People that pay a lot of money. All these rich companies, big, fat, beautiful companies, they have jobs and they have money and they're leaving, and nobody's stopping them from leaving. New York can never, if we don't stop this, and I'm for you, and I'm helping you in Washington much more than I'm supposed to be helping you, believe me. New York can never be the same if it's losing its tax base, and the people that pay 85% of the taxes are leaving. And we're taking in illegal immigrants. Oh, they're wonderful people and all, but they're not paying any tax. They're taking your money. Ay, ay, ay. They're taking your money. The people that pay 85 to 90% of your taxes are leaving. And you know, when they go, they never come back. They never come back. Nobody calls them. Nobody does anything. Nobody talks to them. Nobody says, please don't leave. We'll give you a tax abatement. We'll do anything. Don't leave. But they're leaving. They're going to Florida. They're going to Tennessee. They're going to Texas. They're going to South Carolina and North Carolina. They're going all over the place, but they're leaving, and we can't let it happen. It's a great place. We can't. Bruce will stop it. Mike will stop it. They're all going to stop it. They'll bring them back. On top of that, the streets are dirty. The crime is out of control.
1: And so, folks, you live here in New York, you know that crime is indeed out of control. So I'm going to go to Cyrus, line three, Staten Island, in just a second. We see all your calls. But I want to focus on Chicago. Oh, Chicago, Brandon Johnson. All I can do is laugh. So the police chief in Chicago, making an excellent point. Now, over the weekend in Chicago, 21 people shot. Now, I know that shouldn't be news because it happens all the time. 3-year-olds, 5-year-olds, I'm being sarcastic about it shouldn't mean anything. 3-year-olds, 5-year-olds. And what does Brandon Johnson do and mayors across the country? They take your taxpayer money and they give it to migrants, and then there's no money for anything else. Now, why in the world would you care about a migrant if you're an official elected? I'm not talking about the humanitarian thing. I'm talking about, okay, let me stop. That's not Dominic. I'm trying to be politically correct. It's not working. Stop letting these migrants pimp you. That's Dominic talk. They're pimping you. Just like you-know-what on the corner that's out there, you know, whatever. They're pimping you, still pimping you. It's time for this nonsense to end. But the police chief in Chicago made a great point. These kids that are out there wilding, acting like wolf pack. Oh, Dominic, you can't say that. These are kids of color. You can't point out that they're throwing chairs at each other, that they're stabbing each other, that the girls are twerking on the cars, doing whatever, twerking on men. You can't say that, Dominic. That's not nice. Don't point that out. Well, the police chief in Chicago, who happens to be a man of color, says it's one thing if kids are wilding because they're hungry. but it's quite the other if they're wilding for the sake of it, and they will, according to the police chief, be arrested.
5: There's a difference. If I have a kid who steals because he's hungry, then that's a kid that we should be feeding, not locking up. But when I have a kid who decides that with a $700 gun, that he's going to point it in the face of an elderly woman and force her to an ATM and draw out her savings, that's a choice that you made to commit a heinous crime, and you have to be held accountable for it. So those types of crime create trauma in other people. We have to start thinking about victims. We have to focus on the trauma that it causes other people in this city, and we have to put an end to it, and we have to hold those accountable who are creating those acts.
1: So, police chief, let me give you some help. Lock them up. Cyrus, line 3, Staten Island, happy Memorial Day. What's on your mind?
6: You got it 100% correct. If you don't cage them, then they're going to kill you. And it, I don't care if they're 15 years old. You don't go after the parents. You go after the kid. The person who commits the crime is the person who needs to be locked up. And when they and you see in the last, not even 5 years, not 10 years, the Democrat Party has been pushing the dumbest people to the top in California, in Chicago, with Winston Sears, who was running against this Spamberg or whatever. You notice not one of these people have half a brain. And they're cowards. They're going for the money. Because if you follow the mayor of Chicago, you follow the money he's been getting in donations and whatnot, same as AOC and Ilhan Omar, you'll see it's money and they're cowardice. Remember when Mr. Lemon went into that church? He wouldn't dare do that in a black church, because there are grandmothers who would slap his black ass out right out the door, and he knows it. And Mandami, I hope people finally believe me, Mandami is here to tank the economy. He's not here to do anything else. And the Jews are the easiest target for them to go after. But if they can take down the Jews, they're going to take down everybody else. And you know his wife is a straight up racist, and he believes the same thing. Now, were you ever at any time in your life considering voting for Mandami? Did he ever fool you? He didn't.
1: Wait,
6: fool me.
1: Are you asking me a serious question?
6: Because look at how many people thought, oh well, maybe we could vote for him. He, you know, he's just making a mistake. But I think he'll do the right thing.
1: He barely won and would not have won without another candidate in the race. That's all I'll say.
6: Yeah, but look at our real problem is, look how many dopey people voted for him. You see those people who were performing, doing their performance at JFK. Those dumb people are the ones who will vote for him. And they put up any stupid Democrat, as long as he's got a D, they'll vote for him. They don't care what kind of hatred he is. Look at that Nazi that they voted for. The guy said, I want to kill my opponent and I want to kill his kids. And they voted him into office.
1: As Attorney General of Virginia.
6: Yep. So our biggest problem is stupid people who will continue to vote for these people. I mean, I'm glad that Dershowitz got off the plantation. I'm glad that Dove Heiskin got off the plantation. But look how many people are staying with the Democrats.
1: You're correct. You're correct.
6: That's
1: and,
6: problem.
1: You know, I don't know what to do to get through to these people. You know, they just thank you for the call. They're just not going to see it. They hate Trump no matter how good he does. And at the end of the day, let me just say this to the Trump haters. Trump is going to be okay, folks. Are you? Trump is fine. Are you? Trump is going to be great. Are you? Those are all rhetorical questions. I've got to take a break on this Memorial Day. We're going to do exactly that. We're coming right back with more of your calls, 800-848-9222.

0: 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So if you're feeling overwhelmed, remember, reaching out is a step forward. 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Mental health is part of your overall health. It deserves attention, care, and compassion.
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2: Extra. In Silver City, California, a wild wolf has entered Sequoia National Park for the first time in more than 100 years. That's according to the California Wolf Foundation, which says it's the same wolf seen in Los Angeles County in February. And that also marked the wolf's first appearance in L.A. County in more than 100 years. The California Department of Fish and Wildlife's tracking system shows the wolf, known as BEY03F, was recently in the eastern part of the park near Mount Pickering. The wolf was also previously recorded in a populated area of the Central Valley. I'm James Flippin, and this is the Worldwide News Network.
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3: That's a big story, but the big story here, again, I just mentioned Mamdani, is what happened here a couple of days ago. Well, let me read this to you, okay, Norman Lewis? This is the title of a column in today's AM New York. You familiar with that, guys?
4: Yes.
3: Is that the one they give out on the subway? Right?
4: I don't think they actually have a physical paper anymore.
3: They used to, though.
4: They did, yeah.
3: I got to tell you, I think that when I first got to New York, we're talking about 10 years ago, I think I wrote sports for AM New York.
4: You did.
3: I did,
4: I remember
3: right?
4: that, yeah.
3: The very back of AM New York, there's a local sports column, and I think I wrote it for about 6 months. And then they had a guy that used to work at WFAN named John Yastrzemski.
5: I remember that.
3: JJ, he wrote it.
5: Yeah.
3: But now JJ writes the sports. You ready for this? In the Wave. In Rockaway.
4: Wow.
3: I don't even know if AM New York even has sports anymore, but here is the title of the column. It reads like this. Mamdani's first 100 days. Mamdani's first 100 days mayor, Speaker Menin, unite to open long delayed child care center as property tax dispute loom. And there's a picture, and I guess they're at a child care center. Maybe not. Maybe they're at City Hall. I don't know. I see a bunch of placards here that read child care for all, apply to 3K, 8 pre-K, path to 2K, and it's Mamdani smiling at Julie Menin, the speaker, while she's talking.
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0: Now, from New York City to the world, it's Dominic Carter.
1: And back to the phones we go on this Memorial Day. Line one, Benny Bayside. Benny, good morning. What's on your mind?
2: Good morning, buddy. As far as all the Democrat candidates, as far as Mamdani, he ran and he literally said in his ads, like, yeah, I'm raising your taxes. If you earn a paycheck in New York, I'm going to try to take as much money as possible from that. He was no bones about it. He was straight up about it, as opposed to any other Democrat in Chicago or wherever else. He was straight up about that. As far as all his programs that he's implementing, do you see the numbers on these programs? We're going to improve this library. $13 million. Whoa. Where are we making these walls out of, gold? You know, I got to talk to the general contractor here. It's amazing these numbers that he's throwing out as far as these contracts. But Mamdani was straight up about

0: that. I totally disagree with him. And people who ask me, why do I vote conservative? It's a very simple answer. I work 10 hours a day. Liberals? Yes, sir.
1: Yeah. No, I'm listening to you. I'm listening. I'm agreeing with you when you say you work 10 hours a day.
0: Liberals take 3 hours of my pay. Republicans only take 2 hours of my pay. Hello, I want to keep most of my money that I earned. It's as simple as that. When these kids ask me, why do you vote conservative? It's one simple answer. I work. Do you work? Yes. Do you work? Yes. Do you want to keep most of the money that you earn? No, I'd rather donate it to this cause and that cause. And you never hear that. And again, with all these things that he's implementing, these things have been done before. Like, hello, let's just open up a book. Oh, Detroit. No, it didn't work in Detroit. Let's open up the book.
1: Right.
0: It's
1: and,
0: amazing.
1: And the supermarkets didn't work either. But that's not stopping
0: $9 million for a supermarket. Are you kidding me? I mean, again, what are they making these walls out of? Imported Italian marble? I mean, where do you come up with these numbers? And of course, when the city says $9 million, well, we only went over budget by $24 million. When the city never comes under budget. You know,
1: right.
0: But again,
1: right.
0: In the private sector, a general contractor tells you $10 million and it came up $11 million. Like, oh, okay. It came up $11 million. That's acceptable. And that general contractor still works. If that general contractor comes back and says, $36 million, you'll never see that general contractor again.
1: Right.
0: But unfortunately, New York City seems to have the ability to spend money like crazy.
1: Right, and it's ridiculous. Benny, thank you for the great call on this Memorial Day. Let's go to Eddie, line 3, Babylon. Eddie, what's on your mind?
2: Hi, Dominic. A friend was talking to me about how can we split the Democratic Socialist Party away from the Democrats and make them their own to, you know, make them fail. I texted John. I know John, and maybe you guys will talk about it in the morning. What are your thoughts on it? It has to be legal legislation.
1: You're not going to separate them. Because they're because if you're a Democrat, why would you let those votes go out the window when half of their platform is your platform anyway?
2: Right, that's what I think.
1: So it's not they're not going it's not going to happen. You're not going to be able to split them up. I wish you could, but it's not going to happen.
2: The real old school Democrats are, well, some people call them Democrats. I have a sister that's just oblivious, you know. They don't know what's going on.
1: Right, most of the people supporting the Democrat Party, with all due respect to them listening, are completely oblivious to what's going on. Uh-huh. Thank you, Eddie, for the call. Vincent, you got 30 seconds here. Go right ahead.
3: In 1967, I went to school with a guy who was busted many times for mugging people. And the last time he got caught, the judge told him, he says, I'm going to do you a favor. He says, either I'm going to put you away in jail for 5 years or you're going to join the service. Now, an officer and a gentleman didn't even come out yet, but remember what Lewis got, the role Lewis got.
1: You
3: got
1: to get to the point, Vincent. We're running out of time.
3: But that's it. Put these guys in the service.
1: Put them in the service. Put them somewhere. Put them somewhere, Vincent. Folks, I'm going to be taking a few hours break. If you're listening in New York, I am back with Mr. Katsimatidis at 6 a.m., 6 to 10 a.m. Folks, do me a favor. Have a great Memorial Day and thank a member of our military.
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5: I'm Brandon Eisen. President Trump said today that he'd told his representatives not to rush into any deal with Iran. He posted on Truth Social that the U.S. blockade on Iranian ships in the Strait of Hormuz would remain in full force and effect until an agreement is reached, certified, and signed, adding both sides must take their time and get it right. News Nation's Robert Sherman has more on the deal.
6: The rough parameters of this deal that are coming into motion would include potentially 60-day ceasefire, Iran reopening the Strait of Hormuz, that's at the center of all of this, removing mines that could have been laid there as well. In turn, the U.S. would lift the naval blockade, ease some sanctions on Iran. Then there's the big element of this. the broader conversation about Iran's nuclear ambitions, which would take place over the span of the next few weeks here.
5: But the Tasnim news agency said the U.S. was still obstructing parts of a potential deal, including the Islamic Republic's demand for the release of frozen funds. A senior Trump administration official told reporters that no agreement would be signed yesterday because the Iranian system did not move quickly enough. The man killed by Secret Service agents outside the White House on Saturday had caused trouble there before. 21-year-old Nasir Best was arrested last July after he approached a checkpoint claiming to be Jesus Christ. He had been under a stay-away order since then. Former FBI agent Rich Kolko says investigators will be very interested in the shooter's electronics.
7: Investigators are going to go take a look at his phone, computer, iPad, any other electronic devices he has. Anything he may have written down? Did he have some manifesto? Was he trying to send a message? What was his purpose?
5: Best was shot by Secret Service agents when he drew a gun and opened fire. A bystander was also shot in the exchange. Teenagers in cities across the U.S. are coming up against curfews and enforcement measures this Memorial Day weekend as police try to stop public disruptions and, in some cases, violence. Police say large groups of teens have been gathering for so-called teen takeovers of public spaces. It's been happening in cities like Washington, New York, and Chicago, where after five Chicago police officers were hit by a car during one of these events this weekend, Mayor Brandon Johnson is putting the pressure on parents.
8: Our parents, our adults, all of us have to put in the hard work to put our arms around young people.
5: Social media and text messages can draw hundreds of teens to a single location. Some takeovers have escalated into fights, property damage, and gun violence. All five officers injured in Chicago are expected to survive. A lot of people will have the day off for Memorial Day, and that means some businesses and services won't be operating. That includes the usual banks, libraries, and other government entities, along with the U.S. Postal Service. But this year, there will also be no UPS, FedEx, or Amazon deliveries. Also closed on Memorial Day, Costco and Raising Cane's, which means no $1.50 hot dog deal or cane sauce for the day. This is the Worldwide News Network.
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10: A few leftover showers and a much clearer Memorial Day afternoon. Good morning. I'm Bill Rakoff. A 29-year-old man was shot in the chest early yesterday morning in the Bronx. He did not survive. Police say they were called to 2201 Haviland Avenue in Castle Hill, where the shooting occurred just after midnight. According to the Daily News, the victim was taken by private means to St. Barnabas, where he was pronounced dead. No word on what led up to the shooting. It's the second homicide this year in the 43rd Precinct. Early morning apartment fires in the Bronx and Brooklyn over the weekend have killed three and injured four others. In the case of the fire in Morris Heights, police initially responded to a 911 call of assault before arriving on scene and discovering what had become a two-alarmer. The FDNY says a 51-year-old man was pronounced dead at the scene. A 65-year-old man and his elderly mother were killed in a fire on Nostrand Avenue in Flatbush. After touring the facility over the weekend, New Jersey Senator Andy Kim and Congressman Robert Menendez Jr. say that all ICE detainees being held at Newark's Delaney Hall should be freed. The two lawmakers showed up to support detainees who'd started a hunger strike over spoiled food.
11: They talked about the inhumane treatment, talked about the poor food. They talked about the water tasting disgusting. I myself drank from the fountain. It's certainly problems that we need to make sure we're following up on.
10: Senator Kim also said he'd met with several 18-year-old girls who told him they'd be graduating from high school soon if they hadn't been arrested. Police have very few leads in the shooting death of a senior citizen in Queens. More from Noam Layden.
12: 75-year-old Albert Itzkowitz was found dead in Casino Park this week. There are no cameras in that park. No witnesses have come forward. No shell casings were left behind. Neighbors who know Itzkowitz say they can't imagine anybody having a beef with him.
13: This is real trauma for the whole community. He's been here so long and loved by everyone. Always a smile, very happy person, amazing family.
12: Cops are passing around pictures of the grandfather, hoping someone may have more information on what happened to him. Itzkowitz owned a well-known kosher bakery in the neighborhood for decades. Noam Layden, WABC News.
10: The New York State DOT repaired more than a quarter of a million potholes in April, far surpassing the goal of 175,000 set by Governor Kathy Hochul. The project was rolled out after one of the coldest winters in recent memory and is expected to continue. The Knicks move to within one game of the NBA Finals. They're now up 3-0 over the Cavs. This New Yorker has lived through this before, and he's keeping the faith.
14: Their heart and their grit and their determination to win, the hungriness, is there for them to win a championship.
10: Game 4 is tonight in Cleveland. From the Weather Desk, rain clearing by this afternoon. We'll go up to 74. Mostly cloudy tonight, low 62. Partly sunny tomorrow, a high of 79. It's 57 degrees. I'm Bill Rakoff, 77 WABC News.
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0: Tell your friends about this place. Tell your friends about the fact that you stood in the rain to hear us today. Tell the friends about your dedication. And then tell them about us. Tell them about veterans and say to them, we gave up our yesterdays for your tomorrows. And if they say to you then, who did you hear speak these words? Tell them. It was a 16-year-old boy in the heart and mind and body of a 98-year-old veteran of World War II.
1: Memorial Day, Walter Sterling, The Other Side of Midnight with Father Jim Drucker. Father Jim Drucker, a retired Catholic priest and the official Navy chaplain, Desert Storm, stationed in Afghanistan, a major in the United States Air Force. Major Drucker, welcome to The Other Side of Midnight. I'd like you to share with us your time. Share with us what it was like to be stationed in Afghanistan as a chaplain, where everybody would bring to you their fears, their problems, their hopes. What did you see? What did you feel? The stage is yours. Take us to military engagement in Afghanistan.
2: Walter Sterling, it was an honor and a blessing for Jimmy Drucker, the Catholic priest, to a PCS, permanent changes station, from Little Rock Air Force Base to Angel Lake Air Base, 39 Combat Support Squadron, Southern Turkey. I was there before, during, and after Operation Desert Shield, Desert Storm, and into providing comfort for the Kurds, for the Kurdish people, Operation Provide Comfort. It was an amazing thing because one day I was going to one of my sites prior to the war, and this general came, a colonel came to me, and are you Father Drucker? He said, yes, sir. He's a colonel. He said, Father, I'm a Catholic. So we got talking, and he said, we're going to commandeer your plane. I said, sir, you're a colonel. I'm a captain. I was joking, but it was anyway, he took it over. The next thing I know, and I cannot pronounce this man's name, but I will share with you. He was over Norman Storman Shalabak. He was a four-star general, the head of the whole theater. And they commandeered my plane, which was taking me to the forward lines, not combat at that time, but to have mass and offer the sacraments to my Catholics at different bases, which I will not mention because of their secrecy. But I would go there. So when I was on the plane, I heard them talking. I said, uh-oh, something's up. Something seriously is up. The next thing you know, our base started increasing from just a few thousand. Again, I can't mention exact numbers, to many thousands. And we had Patriot Army with us as well, which is an Air Force base, to protect us from Scuds and from possibility of having shells come at us. The next thing I know, we were at war. Angel Lake became the operating base of the whole country of Turkey. Walter, I was one of two priests. If I remember correctly, this is 1990. Father Higginbotham, I think, was there, and he was in Ankara. I was in the zone of combat operation at the flying base. And I want to tell you, aside of killing and death, I was blessed and honored to be with these young men. There were no women that I knew of flying. And keep in mind, we are Air Force. We're not the combat foot on the soldiers' troops, but Air Force. We had planes coming in as I went to the flight line and blessed these young men that they would come back unharmed. We had planes from all around the world and from Europe and 22 nations with us, 22 allied nations with a head of French chaplain with me. I couldn't believe it. Incredible. We had planes from F-111s, A-10 Warthogs. We had jamming C-130s. It was marvelous in the sense of the strength of what we had as this wonderful nation that cares about the world. We love the world. We're good. We have faults, blemishes. We have warts. But we're a nation that cares and loves. So all of these planes were going to provide a mission, and they did one. They did a great job in their mission and coming back. Many of these young men suffered much from what they had to do. It was a short war. It was a fast war. And I was there to support these young men. It was a blessing for me to be able to support them and help them in the needs that they had spiritually, sacramentally. And as you know, as a priest, there's much that I cannot share because of the seal of the sacrament, of the sacraments, but I can share that some suffered much until this day, and myself included to some degree, are suffering much from what that was. But it was just fantastic. And I remember, I'm going to share with the audience, there was a two-star Turkish general. He was a friend of mine. I knew him when he was a colonel, an albay, we say. He became a TU general. And he came out of our special room, I won't say where, but on our base of Incirlik. And he said, Papaz, that means priest. They call the priest Papaz. He said, Papaz, I can't believe what I just saw. This is a two-star Turkish general pilot, Air Force pilot of the Turkish Air Force. And he was amazed at what he saw. And Walter, if I may say, I'll take a second for my own need. I would like to honor my brother, Joseph Edward Drucker, a Tagalier with the 8th Air Force, 385th Bombardment Group, 551st Bombardment Squadron, who gave his life for our country and is buried in the country of England, World War II in 1945, 22 years old. And I'm the only one of our whole family. And my mom regretted the days that she had left his body there with his comrades in arms at the suggestion of my older brother, Paul Drucker, who was a submariner in the Second World War. Submariner. He said, leave Joseph there. I'm the only one to this day that got back to his grave, had mass for him at Cambridge Cemetery, Mattingly Cemetery, American English Cemetery, and offered mass, blessed his grave, and cried more on the tarmac then owned by a farmer where I saw the Quonset hut. I'm going to cry. With 551st Bombardment Squadron on it in color coding, faded like it was 8 o'clock of the 12 o'clock high with Gregory Peck. So I want to thank all the men and women, especially here at McGuire, that are flying overseas to support our country, to defend those values which we love and know to be important: peace, integrity, justice, honesty, love, and truth, and goodness.
1: Father Jim Drucker,
2: to be with you.
1: Father Jim Drucker, a retired Catholic priest, the official Navy chaplain in Afghanistan for Desert Storm. He now goes to VA hospitals throughout the Northeast, tends to the wounded, tends to the people, to the soldiers who were injured around the world, and gives them spiritual hope and comfort. Father Jim Drucker, when you were in Afghanistan, were you afraid?
2: Yes, of course, Walter. I don't think I had the fear of the young men who were going directly into combat, but my fear was because I supported them. And priest, I have to say this, and this is no malice to any of the other faith groups. When I was in, it was Catholic, Protestant of all different denominations, Jewish and Orthodox of Eastern Orthodox the Greek or Russian Orthodoxy. And these young men had much fear, and through their fear and their apprehension, it certainly was part of my fear, my love for them. And it could be frightening at times, and it was strengthening at times to know that they had the values and the moral integrity and code and strength to do what they had to do, possibly giving their lives for our country and to defend another country like Kuwait and protect them from the evil of Saddam.
1: Father Jim Drucker is live with us on the other side of Midnight with Walter Sterling. It's always an honor to listen to you because every time I hear more about what you have done with your life, the humbler I get. Father Jim Drucker was a Catholic priest for over 40 years. And before that, he was a American radio disc jockey of note. And he did that for many years. And now, in retirement, when he could be just eating donuts all day, America's fruit, he tends to the wounded, tends to the veterans, and takes time to explain the situation spiritually and emotionally and realistically to you and me on a regular basis about the plight of veterans. Father Jim Drucker, final note about Memorial Day today.
2: Well, today I was honored to be with Tommy Monahan, Jerry Tempesta, who is being considered for the Medal of Honor from Vietnam for having saved his lieutenant's life as platoon leader. I was with Jay Lapp, our commander, at a liquor store of all places in New Jersey, helping to share forget-me-nots, which is a DAV puppy. And people were kind to give us donations, and me with my big mouth talking with everybody, mingling around. So it was a good day for me to be with my brother veterans, and they're all disabled because we all belong to disabled American veterans. I'm also a lifetime member of MOAA, Military Officer Association of America, Reserve Officer Association of America, and Veterans of Farm War America. And veterans, think about these organizations and join them, because they are an addition, an adjunct that can help you in all your needs. And if you ever need any help, contact Walter Sterling, who will contact me, and we'll get you the help you need. And I love you, and thank you for serving our country. You veterans, you deserve our love and our special thanks. And thank you, Walter Sterling.
1: Oh, the great Jim Drucker. Thank you very much, Father Jim Drucker, Catholic priest, retired, major in the United States Air Force. Thanks for being on the other side of Midnight. Coming up, you and I have a lot to go over. We have new UFO information. We have an astonishing report on Taylor Swift and Kelsey Travis. It looks suspicious to me. New information on the Diana murder, and the 3i Atlas is behaving in a way that nobody ever expected. The 3i Atlas. Plus, I have an update on the box office returns. There's new Baywatch information, an astonishing exchange with a U.S. senator, and the a woman claiming there should be U.S. aid for pregnant boys. The Other Side of Midnight, Red Apple Audio Networks.
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4: This is Rita Cosby. Too often people suffer quietly, afraid to speak up, or unsure where to turn. But talking about mental health doesn't make you weak. 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Whether you're dealing with stress, anxiety, or something deeper, your feelings are valid and help is available. Start the conversation, share your story, or simply listen to someone who needs to be heard. Together, we can remove the stigma and create a space where everyone feels safe to speak openly. Because no one should have to face their struggles alone.
3: May is Mental Health Month. Let's make it a priority to check in, speak up, and support one another. If you missed Rita Cosby, here's what you missed.
4: So let's get this straight. This judge first ordered his release from a detention center in Pennsylvania so he could roam around freely, and now is saying that ICE cannot re-detain him. What is going on with these activist judges? It comes after one earlier this week, another one, saying that the National Guard should not be under the authority of the federal government in California, that it should be under the authority of Gavin Newsom. These are rogue judges. They have clearly activist agendas. And for the judge to come out and say that Kilmar Abrego Garcia cannot be re-detained, even if it's right there in your face, too bad. We are going to block you tooth and nail.
3: Rita Cosby, weeknights at 10.
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0: I'm retired NYPD Detective Vic Ferrari. And on tonight's episode of Confessions of a Retired Detective, I explain what it's like to work the Memorial Day celebration at Coney Island in uniform. Coming up in moments with Walter Sterling on the other side of midnight.
1: Pay your taxes. Details later. Strippers on the loose. Walter Sterling, the other side of midnight. Red Apple Audio Network.
2: 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I'm James Parker. 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
4: Oh, ladies and gentlemen, Memorial Day weekend, Edward Jones, a Marine veteran. Those are the scary ones. The Marines, they stick together. They know they have basic training that would kill us. Edward Jones, welcome to the other side of midnight.
5: Thank you, Walter. Thanks for having me.
4: Now, let me do something for you, Edward, because... Oh, look at this. Hold on. Memorial Day weekend and what Edward's going to do, but I'm looking for your bio, Edward. Why don't you just tell us your bio?
5: Well, Walter, my
4: bio wait. Sir. Edward Jones brings deep experience in international business development, military affairs, intelligence, and oil markets across the Middle East and beyond. And impressive to me, Walter Sterling, he's a ham radio operator in Manhattan with the call sign W2LCQ. That's what's impressive, Edward. I thank you for being here tonight. Could you share with us your thoughts on the situation if you were a soldier in Iran, in the Middle East, on the Straits of Hormuz? What would that life be like right now?
5: Well, the life right now would be like a lot of troops that are cooped up right now on ships. The Marines 31st Marine Expeditionary Unit is on the assault carrier Tripoli somewhere in the Gulf. And there's about 2,200 Marines there. And, I remember from my days, I had the board ship waiting to land and you just want this thing to get over. You want to get out of there. You want to get to work and do what you're trained to do. And the longer this goes on, and they're probably thinking, let's get this over with. We want to go home. We want to do our job. We're the best in the world, and we finish it and go home. That's where they're at, I'm sure.
4: Are they afraid? Do they think they're about to go into battle, be bombed? What are they thinking? What do you think the fear level is? Do they think their ship's going to be totaled? Do they think they're about to launch missiles? What do they think?
5: There's always a feeling of I wouldn't say fear, but apprehension, anxiety. There is time, trying to play cards and mess hall. There's things that you can do, but. But you're trained to go into combat, and they know pretty much, I think, what their missions may be. There's Karg Island still out there, the oil processing facility that belongs to Iran. There could be landings on islands in the Strait of Hormuz. We don't know, but they're prepared for whatever the options that the president has for them. The Secretary of War have for them, and they're prepared for those.
4: What I don't understand is if they're in a hurry to come home, I don't understand how they were prepared. Because if we look at the history of any war with any country, we're talking years. How did they think they were going to come home in a summer vacation?
5: Well, it's a very small force, which suggests that they would be given a relatively small task. Now, in the news media, they talk about the 50,000 troops that are in the Gulf. Well, in reality, only about 10 to 15, at most maybe 20% are combat troops, troops on the ground that do combat. And that traditionally the combat arms are the infantry, the rifle people, riflemen, and the artillery, the heavy arms. So that's we're looking here at of the 50,000, we're looking at about 15,000 roughly, that would be combat. And And that stacks up because right now we know that there are 2,200 Marines there, and there are about 3,000 paratroopers, the 82nd Airborne, famous for their D-Day landing. Everyone remembers that. And so that's a 5,500 maybe combat troops. The rest, the other 45,000, are some of them are air combat. They're Air Force on the bases over there and Navy pilots on the carriers. But the carriers carry about 100 planes, 100 fighter planes each. So that's 200. It's not that many combat, you know.
4: No, I appreciate that. Edward Jones giving us tremendous background, current, up-to-date information. You're not going to get from Fox News or press release. This is actually on-the-ground situation in Iran from the perspective of a very successful Marine. I have a midnight misfit who would like to tell us a World War II story. And since you're here, I think you might like to hear it. Would you like that, Edward?
5: Oh, I'd love to hear it. Yes, please.
4: All right. First, let me share with you the fact that we're on KDKA in Pittsburgh, KMOX in St. Louis, because Steve Moore has no idea what he's doing, and Sean Compton's Chicago WGN. Benny, welcome to the other side of midnight with Walter Sterling and Edward Jones. Hi, Benny. Hello,
6: hey,
4: Benny.
6: Mr. Sterling. Anyways, hey. I had a house in PA. I lived there for 7.5 years. I lived there, but it was a summer house. Anyways, my neighbor was a World War II veteran, and me and him became really good friends. And he told me a story about how him and his troop, his company, walked across when the war was over. They were walking across Germany, and they walked across an encampment. And, of course, it was a concentration camp. It took them a few hours to figure out exactly what was going on. They went to the town to get food, clothing, and the people were like, we don't know what's going on. Long story short, his major, literally, the director of the town or whatever you want to call him, the mayor of the town, goes, I don't know what's going on there. Shot in the head. He goes, does anybody else know what's not going on there? And they all went there to go clean the Judas because they didn't want to clean. Oh, that's what he told me. He goes, we don't clean the Judas. He goes, anybody else don't want to clean the Judas? You know, with his gun out.
4: Benny, that's a horrible story.
6: Yes,
4: it, isn't it? Doesn't it terrify you that that thinking went on? I appreciate the call. Thanks very much, Benny. Memorial Day stories, 800-848-9222, 800-848-9222. Edward Jones, can you sum up the situation in Iran so we understand what might be happening this week, either in combat or in negotiations?
5: Yes, Walter, but very quickly, I just want to address Benny in a way. On D-Day, which I think all the listeners are familiar with, they assembled 7,000 ships off the coast of France overnight, and they landed about 260,000 troops, combat troops, on five beaches. That was the magnitude of that operation, and during the day it took them, it cost them about 5,000 dead and about 6,000 wounded, and that was just for that day. They landed at 6:30 in the morning. The battleships were pounding the coast from about 3 o'clock in the morning. It was a massive operation. So anyway, I just throw that out there for context. But what's happening now is very, very interesting. President Trump is saying, quote, unquote, it's largely negotiated. But Iran doesn't agree with that. In fact, they've agreed to nothing. And the other term that I've heard recently is, they have a memo of understanding, an MOH, an MOU, a memo of understanding, which is more like a framework. So we don't really, I don't think, have a deal. And this is where the confusion comes in, because the deal, quote unquote, they're talking about a phase one, which is opening the Strait of Hormuz, lifting the blockade, and letting oil flow. So the Iranians have preconditions here. They're also saying in phase two, they would kick the nuclear can down the road for 30 to 60 days. So that's where they are right now in terms of this framework. But we can't seem to understand that anyone is really agreeing to this thing.
4: No. In fact, you're absolutely right. In fact, today, the president said, you Republicans have to stop expecting this to end tomorrow. He chastised the Republicans for thinking it has to end tomorrow. Meanwhile, 2 days ago, he said, well, this is about to end. I can understand the confusion, can't you, Edward?
5: Yes, very much so. And, you know, Walter, we've talked about this before. I try not to go into politics here, but I think a speech to the American people would be at hand right now, laying out everything.
4: Yeah, I agree.
5: There's just a lot of confusion on both sides. And to be honest with you, it seems that, you know, the Iranians have been stalling, but they've been stalling for 47 years. That's their MO, if you will, you know. And what they're seeing here is Trump, in their view, and my sources that I know and follow and read and talk to, they see a president who's confronted with division in his government and now in his party. They see a lack of political will there, and they see the economic situation with the American people, how it's affecting them with high gas prices, $5 a gallon, and fertilizer prices high. So they're just waiting him out. Now, 2 days ago, and I know this for a fact, I confirmed it with two sources, the one of the brigadier generals in the IRGC, the Iranian Revolutionary Guard Corps, which is the hardliners that are running things there. That's the regime. When the regime changed, when they killed Khamenei, the IRGC, and I said this before on your air, think of them as almost a Nazi-like SS organization. They're a parallel army to the kind of weak and ineffectual regular army that Iran has. That being said, the general published a meme, a very, very nasty meme, showing President Trump on his knees, bowing before an Ayatollah, with the caption, "The End." So this gives you some indication from a psychological psychological operations standpoint, what they're thinking, how they view our president and the dilemma that he's in. So they're thinking, we'll just wait him out because in the midterm elections, his position politically will be even weaker. So this is the backdrop, if you will, to all of this. Now, the ceasefire is holding. The ceasefire is the Israelis agreed with our ceasefire plan in Lebanon, so they've laid off the Hezbollah, which Netanyahu didn't want to do, but he's going along with it. Well, so it's quiet there now.
4: Yeah. Edward Jones, that's who you and I are talking to. He brings deep experience in international business development, military affairs, intelligence, and oil markets across the Middle East and beyond. Edward Jones, the last piece that I don't understand at all is who the hell are we negotiating with? I thought we killed all of them. And then guys in suits come out. Where were these American-looking guys in suits for the past 47 years? Instead, we always saw characters from Harry Potter.
5: Right now, Walter, the public face of the regime, if you will, is a gentleman called Araghchi, and he's the foreign minister. There were two other guys behind him, Pezeshkian, who's the president of Iran, and also a guy named Ghalibaf. That's a great name. Ghalibaf is the speaker of the parliament. He runs the parliament, the head of the parliament. So those three guys are the kind of civilian. But they have IRGC backgrounds, okay, so they also drink the Kool-Aid. But understand that the negotiations, which is I call it the back channel, because we really don't know what's flowing through there. The proposal went back and forth between Trump and Araghchi, but it went through the intermediary of Pakistan, okay, and Pakistan. This is through intermediaries. There's no direct talks right now. There hasn't been direct talks for a long time. These messages flow back and forth between Tehran and Pakistan, and then they're relayed to the U.S. Team of Witkoff, Trump's right. son-in-law, and you know,
4: right, yeah, right, so that's right. It's like an Appalachian Christmas. I want to thank you, Edward Jones. I really appreciate your time in explaining this to me. And again, tell us your call sign as a ham.
5: My ham call sign is W2 Whiskey 2 Lima Charlie Quebec, W2LCQ.
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0: Monday.
1: It's a sort of thing Greg Kelly would never allow on his show. A listener making a jingle. We respect that, and we thank you for that. And there's Mateus Boom Boom in Hollywood. Mateus, welcome to The Other Side of Midnight with Walter Sterling. Do you have gossip? Do you have Hollywood gossip? Do you have new nude scenes to share with us?
2: I wish I did, and a very good morning to you, Walter. I'm delighted to be with you, and especially yes. on such a somber day for the United States as we remember all of those that served. I would like to remember, if I could, my great-great-uncle, Leo E. Rissi, who after graduating in Plainview, Nebraska in 1917, immediately was shipped off to the Great War and did not return. And he gave the sacrifice, as so many have, for what we are remembering today. And as I think back to the Gettysburg Address, where Lincoln was consecrating that portion of that ground to remember the fallen, and the beautiful things that he said were really quite powerful. Their devotion to the cause for which they gave their full measure of devotion, that president quoted, and I don't think it's been expressed more beautifully since. So thank you to those
1: men. No, thank you. Now, what branch of the military was your relative in?
2: He went over in the infantry. He was on the ground in the trenches, so it was, I think he died from mustard gas, if I remember correctly, which was...
1: There is no good way.
2: No.
1: There is no good way. Well, I'm glad you mentioned that. And I need to mention that if you have a thought, a prayer, a message for any relative of yours that served in the military, I would enjoy hearing it on this Memorial Day. My number is 800-848-9222, 800-848-9222. I don't know a better way to use the radio frequencies than thanking people directly by name who have served in the military. Mateus, what movies did you see this weekend? Oh, by the way, my 14-year-old daughter went insane at The Mandalorian. She's never been happier.
2: Well, that makes sense. And she was not alone. $102 million at the box office, making it the number one movie in the country, followed by a horror movie called Obsession, which did rather well with a total of $59 million. That's almost a little under half of what Star Wars did. Michael, the biography of Michael Jackson, still pulling in strong in the third place. It's made $320 million, if you can imagine that, which is pretty impressive. And, of course, the big gossip, you asked for gossip, Lionsgate's going ahead with a sequel. So they shot a lot of stuff that they didn't use for Michael, so they're going to use that. How they're going to dance around the one man who has made it so that through a court arrangement that he cannot be featured in any item that talks about the more complicated and complex times in Michael Jackson's life. I don't know how they're going to dance around that, but they're going to include some of the stuff they shot at Neverland in the sequel. They just reported that to their financial officers, made that report to the stockholders, and so they're excited that that's going to happen very soon. So that's coming up. So, but the Star Wars movie, it's huge. It's huge and it's fun. And what's interesting, this is not a Star Wars in the classic sense. This is from a streaming series they had on Disney Plus that ran from 2019 to 23. Pedro Pascal is the Mandalorian, Din Djarin, and he's a lone bounty hunter. And he's accompanied by this little young creature, Grogu, who is the same unknown species of creature which Yoda was from the Star Wars movies, and they're tasked by Sigourney Weaver to go out and find Jabba the Hutt's son Rata, who is voiced by Jeremy Allen White, to find out which mystery man's gathering the Empire's forces. Jon Favreau directs, and Walter, I think this movie feels like a Dirty Harry movie. At any moment I expected Pascal to say, go ahead, make my day. So it was a lot of fun, and I think it'll please the Star Wars fans. Apparently it'll please the Star Wars fan in your household that you're the most fond of, so that's great. And Martin Scorsese has a fun cameo in this. He plays a food truck driver, and he's very, very funny. I'm not kidding.
1: That's
2: he's a
1: funny.
2: Food truck driver on a planet, and,
1: that's
2: you know,
1: funny.
2: He's they're trying to get information out of him. He's pretending, you know, like many know, I don't know anything about it. And then they try to throw money at him. Well, maybe I know something.
1: You know what happened. You know Scorsese was walking on a lot. He came across their set. He walked in just to watch. The director saw who it was, says, would you like to be in a scene? And of course, he immediately said yes. And, you know, he probably did it for scale, or at least the food on the truck. Now, what about the movie I Care About?
2: The movie you care about? Oh, you mean the Sheep Detectives? Are we going to talk
1: yes.
2: about that again?
1: Yes, the Sheep Detectives. We can't talk about it too much. I can't get past the concept of this movie being sold.
2: You know, I was in a movie theater today, and it's drawing people in, and it's third and fourth week. It's just doing tremendous business, $47 million in the U.S. and Canada, which is pretty good for
1: That's
2: an oddball
1: good.
2: Movie where sheep talk, and most of the cast, you know, it's CGI. There's even a chicken that crosses the road.
1: Of course.
2: It still doesn't answer why the chicken crossed the road, but the sheep won't cross the road, but the chicken does, and it's a laugh out loud moment. But yeah, it's great. I mean, Hugh Jackman thinks these sheep can hear him, and evidently they can. They not only can they hear him, they talk too. It is hilarious. It's
1: yeah, I can't
2: fun,
1: get back.
2: I
1: assume nobody hears anything from a day ago, so I'm going to repeat my concern about this movie. Somebody had to pitch it. Somebody had to go into people with spreadsheets and MBAs and say, here's the movie we'd like to produce. It's about sheep that listen to their shepherd. The shepherd reads them stories to keep them calm. Okay, that part I buy. And then the shepherd gets murdered. And then the sheep who love this guy go, okay, well, we have to find his murderer. And, oh, it's Hugh Jackman, not an obscure British guy. It's freaking Hugh Jackman. Here's Hugh Jackman as a goat herder, sheep herder. Okay, sell that. Hugh Jackman as a sheep herder, and oh, by the way, the sheep listen and speak, and then they go to find his murderer. How did that get sold? How the hell did that get sold? And then now you, a legitimate critic, I think, telling me that it works. You're telling me this works?
2: Yes, it's great fun. It's great fun. And maybe one day you'll be able to go see it at some point.
1: I'm going to see it this week.
2: Okay, good. You'll
1: because my 14-year-old refused. She wanted to see The Mandalorian. She took her Yoda with her.
2: Of course.
1: Yeah.
2: You gotta.
1: Probably in a theater full of kids with Yodas. Well, it's always exciting, Mateus. Do you have any other thoughts for Memorial Day? And I appreciate you being with us.
2: Well, it's a somber day, and I, you know, often I think how many people like to thank all of our armed forces, living and those that we remember today. But truly, this, you know, as you well know, started as Decoration Day, which was a holiday right after the Civil War that started when people would go and decorate the graves of the Union soldiers. They didn't decorate the graves of the Confederate soldiers, although the Confederates had their own similar service. But it wasn't until after World War One, the Great War, that they came up with Memorial Day, and they started, I think, popularizing the idea after about 1930. Movie theater trailers would show from the 30s talking about the losses in those different battles up to that time, San Juan Hill, all those places. And it's just as President Lincoln said in his Gettysburg Address, just a marvelous and sacred and so beautiful and painful ultimate sacrifice that some willingly have gave.
1: Mateus Boom Boom in Hollywood. It's why I've never quite, I can't get past looking at somebody on Memorial Day and saying, Happy Memorial Day. No, it's not a Happy Memorial Day. We need a better salutation for Memorial Day. Mateus, how do we find you online?
2: At Mateus Bumballs Hollywood on Facebook, Walter. That's M-A-T-I-A-S. B-O-M-B-A-L, apostrophe S, Hollywood, just like the city I'm telephoning from. And you may find that on Facebook, Mateus Bumballs Hollywood. Thanks.
1: Remarkable. 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It's amazing to me, WABC in New York, KMOX in St. Louis, KDKA, and WGN in Chicago. Mateus, thank you very much. Sterling, with you. The Other Side of Midnight, Red Apple Audio Networks, my wife, shockingly, who's never involved with my show. By the way, I can do this show because she does not listen. If she listened, there's no way I could do this show. Sometimes I say to her, don't you ever want to listen to my show? She goes, I hear your show all day. And that's it. That's the end of the conversation. She never listens. And therefore, we can talk about things that we care about. In fact,

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2: Extra. A play put on at a Chicago public school on the South Side has drawn a lot of controversy. A group of African American legislators in Illinois calling on the school to be held accountable, including Democratic State Senator Lakeisha Collins, who's the chair of the Illinois Black Caucus. She's denouncing a Carver High School performance that depicted Latino students auctioning off black students as slaves.
3: CPS, when I heard their initial response to this, was unacceptable. CPS needs to hold them all accountable. I want to know who viewed it, and I think the public should know that.
2: She says she was horrified watching the video from a 2025 Black History Month assembly. Collins went on to say the play minimizes the trauma that her ancestors endured while pitting minority communities against each other. I'm James Flippin, and this is the Worldwide News Network.
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4: 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And when Obama asked them who was Mamdani, a sizable amount, they knew Mamdani's name and his title. You and I know that this guy is the worst thing to ever hit New York, but these kids don't know it. All they know is that he is an authority figure and the mayor of New York.
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0: Other Side of Midnight with Walter Sterling.
1: You do wrong that you're sharing this time with me. There surely are better things you can do. Gene in the Bronx, welcome to the Other Side of Midnight with Walter Sterling at 800-848-9222. Welcome to the big show, Gene.
2: Good evening, Mr. Sterling. I'm very pleased to make your acquaintance on the radio. I'm a veteran. I served in the United States Army from 1961 to 1964. I'm a ham operator also, and my call sign is WA2 Delta Delta Charlie, WA2 DDC. And during part of the my tour, which was in Schwabach, Germany, I was in a tank outfit, and I had a secret clearance, and I was on the radio sending secret messages. They also made me a radio operator there, surprisingly. They were trying to teach me, when I went into the service, they were trying to teach me the Morse code. I already knew it.
1: respect, my friend. You know Morse code. That prevented me from getting many licenses. There was no way I could learn the Morse code. Which branch were you in, Gene?
2: I was in the U.S. Army. I was in the Army.
1: And where did you serve? Where did you serve?
2: I served in Schwabach, Germany.
1: Wow.
2: I was in Schwabach, Germany, and I was there for like nearly 3 years. And my call sign there was Delta DL4TW. I was a ham operator at the same time. Went to Germany. I tried to get my license in Germany while I was serving. And since my call sign was WA2DDC here in New York, but when I went to Germany,

0: I was able to get the call sign changed when I showed my American license, and they gave me the call sign Delta Lima 4 Tango Whiskey, DL4TW.
1: Gene, well, you heard Edwards also a ham. Thank you very much for calling
0: tonight.
1: Yeah, I heard it. 800-848-9222, 800-848-9222. Gary, welcome to the other side of midnight. Hi, Gary.
2: Yes, hi, Walter. I wanted to speak about a gentleman that I knew who was my parents' landlord in Irvington, New Jersey. His name was Ralph Pezza. And Ralph never spoke about what he did in World War II.
1: None of them did. None of them did.
2: None of them. And when he passed away, we went to his funeral in Burlington County, where there's a cemetery where a lot of New Jersey veterans were placed. He did not die in the war, but I didn't know until that day that Ralph had been at a MASH hospital. And when they were attacked by German platoons, he was a man who was able to find his way out and get over a hill. And I'm amazed. For 2 days, Ralph single-handedly managed to move from place to place with whatever weapons he could find to hold those platoons back. And until he could get aid. And single-handedly, this man did, you know, and I knew him all my life since I'm a kid, you know? And he held back those German soldiers for 2 days on no sleep and until reinforcements came. And I'm still in awe of what he did.
1: Gary, thank you very much for the call. I appreciate it. At 800-848-9222, thank you for the call, Gary. How many times have you and I known veterans of World War II, Korea, who won't talk about it? They don't tell the story. That's why you and I need to carry these stories and share these stories. And it's the only way they stay alive, but they must stay alive because American military are the bravest in the world. We are the best equipped in the world. We are the most strategic in the world. But more importantly, I think it's safe to say we're fighting for something that matters, which is freedom, freedom of speech, freedom of expression, freedom to come and go as we please. You realize how many countries it's still really hard to just leave? How many countries it's really hard to just get in? All of the idiots who came over our borders and came into America over the past few years without permission, do you know that if you cross the border into North Korea, you want to go visit, you just want to see North Korea, you cross the border into North Korea, you will be killed that day. That's it. That's how they manage their border. You will be killed that day. Until very recently, if you lived in Russia or if you're living in Cuba, you can't just leave. You're not going to leave. That's why they have all those boat lifts out of Cuba. That's why thousands of kids have died in the Atlantic Ocean trying to get here. We come and go as we please. Right there. That's why I don't want to hear any whining about President Trump's picture being on the passport. That's just fine. He can have his picture on the passport any time. If you have a story about a veteran or if you're a veteran, we'll take a few minutes and you and I can talk about that. I would enjoy hearing it at 800-848-9222, 800-848-9222. Coming up, Three-Eye Atlas. That strange meteor thing in the sky is acting bizarrely. Coming up in just a second.
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5: I'm Brandon Eisen. After concerns about a potential deal with Iran were raised by several Republican senators, including Ted Cruz of Texas and Lindsey Graham of South Carolina, President Trump is now saying that there should be no rush In a Truth Social post, the president says that the U.S. blockade on Iranian ships in the Strait of Hormuz would remain in effect until an agreement is reached and signed. He says both sides must take the time to get it right. The deal could be expected to take at least several more days to be finalized. Fire and hazmat teams in Orange County, California are working around the clock to cool a large chemical tank that has been at risk of explosion since Thursday, causing upwards of 70,000 people to evacuate from about a half dozen communities neighboring Garden Grove, where the overheated tank is located. Shelters are now at capacity, with California Governor Gavin Newsom already this weekend declaring a state of emergency for the county. There has been concern that the vapors released could contaminate the air, but at last word from officials, the heated chemical has not yet shown up on gauges that monitor the levels of toxins in the air. Officials are now also optimistic that a developing crack may help in venting the overheated tank. Today is Memorial Day, and as many Americans take the day off to honor and remember those who have given their lives for country, there will be some closures to be aware of. Customary Memorial Day closures include banks, libraries, and other government entities, along with the U.S. Postal Service. This year, UPS, FedEx, and Amazon deliveries will also take the day off. Officers responded to a potential threat at the San Diego Zoo this Memorial Day weekend. San Diego PD said they arrived on report that an armed man in front of the lions exhibit had been threatening to shoot people and zoo animals. Dispatched units secured the area a short time later, but were unable to locate the man. An after-prom party near Chicago's Little Village neighborhood ended in chaos after four teenagers were shot early Sunday morning. According to police, officers heard gunshots around 3 a.m. They found four victims, three teenage girls between the ages of 16 and 18, along with a 14-year-old boy who had been grazed in the arm by a bullet. All were last reported in good condition after treatment at a hospital. A Bronx zoo handler is now recovering after being bit by a crocodile. NYPD making an unusual request over dispatch from the Bronx Zoo: send EMS quick for a crocodile bite. The zoo releasing a statement that a wild animal keeper had slipped while cleaning the enclosure of a Malayan gharial, a freshwater croc that can grow to about 16 feet long and weigh up to 1,300 pounds. Lucky for the worker, the croc was on the smaller size, and after receiving a nip on the forearm and treatment for a minor wound at a local hospital, the handler was released and now well on the mend. The driverless taxi service Waymo has now temporarily paused freeway operations as it works to improve how its vehicles navigate construction zones. 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
6: A few leftover showers will give way to a clearer Memorial Day afternoon. Good morning. After touring the facility over the weekend, New Jersey Senator Andy Kim and Congressman Robert Menendez Jr. say all ICE detainees being held at Newark's Delaney Hall should be freed. The two lawmakers showed up to support detainees who'd started a hunger strike over spoiled food.
7: They talked about the inhumane treatment, talked about the poor food. They talked about the water tasting disgusting. I myself drank from the fountain. It's certainly problems that we need to make sure we're following up on.
6: Senator Kim also said that he'd met with several 18-year-old girls who told him they'd be graduating from high school soon if they hadn't been arrested. A 29-year-old man was shot in the chest early yesterday morning in the Bronx. He did not survive. Police say they were called to 2201 Haviland Avenue in Castle Hill, where the shooting occurred just after midnight. According to the Daily News, the victim was taken by private means to St. Barnabas, where he was pronounced dead. No word on what led up to that shooting. It's the second homicide this year in the 43rd Precinct. The World Cup is just weeks away, and with eight matches scheduled for the Meadowlands, the White House is warning the DR Congo soccer team that they won't be allowed to enter the U.S. if any of their team develops symptoms of Ebola. They're currently training in Belgium. Andrew Giuliani is the executive director of the White House Task Force for the World Cup. He spoke to ESPN.
8: We've been very clear to FIFA. We've been very clear to Congo. They should maintain the integrity of their bubble for 21 days before they can then come to Houston on June 11th.
6: The DR Congo team's first match will take place in Houston, but a good performance could bring them to our area. Southwest Airlines no longer welcomes human-like robots on board its flights. James Flippin reports.
9: Earlier this month, an employee of a Dallas-based company called the Robot Studio flew southwest from Dallas Love Field to Las Vegas, along with a robot companion named Stewie. The company had bought a plane ticket for Stewie and had made sure its battery was FAA compliant. The very next day, Southwest banned human-like or animal-like robots from its flights, either as passengers or as checked baggage. James Flippin for 77 WABC News.
6: The Knicks moved to within one game of the NBA Finals. They're now up 3-0 over the Cavs. Game 4 tonight in Cleveland. From the weather desk, rain clearing by this afternoon, going up to 74. Mostly cloudy tonight, low of 62. Partly sunny tomorrow, high of 79. It's 57 degrees. 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
1: All right, ladies and gentlemen, you know what that means. It means it's time for you to pick up your kazoo and join in. Here we go.

0: in the 18-wheeler on a three-day holiday, the four-wheeler having to deal with your relatives for 3 days. It's just you and me, buddy. The kids are asleep in the back. Your wife has passed out from Bloody Marys. Walter Sterling, 800-848-9222 with Jay in Cincinnati. Welcome to the other side of midnight. Jay, congratulations, you got through.
1: Walter, you deserve hazardous duty pay.
0: Why is that?
1: You can handle it all, man.
0: Wow.
1: You can handle it all.
0: Well, you know why. By the way, you know why, Jay? If you think that, if you imagine that, because I have three daughters and two female cats. And when I go to the ER or to a doctor, a serious type doctor, not the GP, but a serious doctor, and somebody looks at me and goes, do you feel safe at home? I go, no, I don't feel safe at home. I have three daughters and two female cats. How would you feel? That ends that conversation.
1: The cats can attack you. I know how that is. I got two of them myself. Two cats.
0: Girls or boys? Girls or boys?
1: No, two cats. Don't have any children myself.
0: No, sir, the cats.
1: Both, a male and a female.
0: Now, does the male pee?
1: No, he's pretty well trained. I let him out quite a bit, and he does his business outside and inside. But he definitely uses the litter box. He trained himself.
0: Well, you're lucky because my male cat that we've had for 10 years, and I have to say, was given to me by Howard and Beth Stern, but I didn't know that it peed. After 10 years, it still goes in the litter box, except its definition of a litter box is very different than yours and mine.
1: Yep. Well, mine goes out in Mark's territory. I've seen him spray outside. I've got a bamboo patch out back.
0: Yeah.
1: So he sprays around his territory. So he's a mean old farm cat, kind of adjusted inside.
0: Thank you for telling me that story. Thank you, sir. Now, do you have a World War II story about a relative? Is that what you've got?
1: I do.
0: Go ahead. Take your time and tell it because it's Memorial Day.
1: Yes, my uncle was also from Irvington, New Jersey. My father was born there also. And being born on the East Coast, they were excellent swimmers. They were both in the Navy. But we lost my great uncle, in a PT boat out in the Pacific. He was a... Talk about hazardous duty. They had three supercharged V-12 Packard engines, 4,500 horsepower, and I imagine that was some hazardous duty, but unfortunately we lost him out in Bougainville.
0: Now, what branch was he in?
1: He was in submarine school. He was an excellent student, and he got to choose his duty, so he wanted to get on a PT boat. PT boats were brand new, motor patrol boats.
0: Yeah.
1: And it seemed like something he wanted to do. It was very hazardous, that duty was.
0: Now, you mentioned it just now, but I missed it. Where was he, where did he lose his life?
1: Bougainville, yes.
0: Where is that?
1: That's in the South Pacific. It's one of those terrible places, one of those islands that they got stuck on a sandbar and Japanese Shore Patrol set up mortars, and they unfortunately, his 90-day wonder officer got him stuck on a sandbar, but those things happen.
0: Well, Jay, I'm grateful for this story. Thank you very much for sharing it with us on the other side of midnight at 800-848-9222. Thank you, Jay. 800-848-9222. Red Apple Audio Network's The Other Side of Midnight.
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4: Hey, Walter. On tonight's episode of Confessions of a Retired Detective, I'd like to explain a little bit about how the NYPD staffs large demonstrations or events during the holidays. So I worked in plain clothes in the Organized Crime Control Bureau. And what would happen is every Memorial Day, Labor Day, 4th of July, you name it, they would throw us in uniform for the day and we would get sent out to these places. And it didn't matter where in the city. So for argument's sake, my base of operations was in the Bronx. A day or two before Memorial Day coming up, you'd get a notification. It'd usually be about 15 guys in your office that you were to be report out to Coney Island on Memorial Day. They'd want you there at 9 o'clock in the morning. So we get up to the Bronx office about 7:30. We'd throw on our uniforms, or the bag, as we would call it. We would jump into one of our unmarked cars, and we would drive the hour and a half all the way out to Brooklyn to get there by 9. So we would get out there, and there'd be detectives from all different specialized units, none of which are happy to be thrown in uniform and away from their cases. And then they line you up in groups of 8, and hopefully you brought a supervisor with you, because that's where it can get hairy if you get assigned a supervisor for patrol. And the patrol supervisors, the captains, the inspectors, they don't trust detectives because they considered us prima donnas, and they were on our butts the entire time. So after they count us up, and you get assigned a supervisor, they threaten you. We want to see you out there. If anyone's hiding, you're going to get a command discipline. We're going to give you charges and specifications. They read everybody the riot act. Then what usually happens is you go out to your post. Your supervisor usually gives everybody an hour meal, and you whack it up during the day. Now, granted, you got there at 9 o'clock in the morning and you started at 7:30, but you're not going to leave there until the night shift comes in. And if there's a shooting or a stabbing, you could be there all night. And when you work in Coney Island on Memorial Day, anything can happen. There's always lost kids, fights, stabbings, heat exhaustion, and you're standing on your feet all day and you're really hot. And there's no place to hide or get any, you know, dip into a store and just kind of enjoy the air conditioning for a couple of minutes. A couple of times I got assigned over by the freak show. That was wild, because not only are the freaks crazy, but the people that go and want to watch the actor are a little off too. Then when you get dismissed late into the night, you got to drive all the way back to your office with the unmarked car, return it, get out of your uniform, change into plain clothes, and then drive home. So that's just a little insight into what it's like to work a detail for the New York City Police Department. For more behind-the-scenes NYPD stories, be sure to pick up my new book, NYPD, Behind the Blue Wall of Silence, available on Amazon. I'm retired detective turned author Vic Ferrari with Walter Sterling on the other side of

0: 800-848-9222 with Ken in Chicago. Welcome to the other side of midnight.
1: Good evening. Good morning. How are you?
0: Excited to talk to you, Ken. You have a veteran story for me.
1: Yeah, you know, we, my wife and I, a few years ago, went out to Hawaii, and, you know, we wanted to go see the Arizona Memorial. And his cousin is on the Arizona, and he lost his life on that day. He was a gunner's mate. And it's interesting that you look at the wall. Our name is unusual, and you see Smith, Smith, Smith, Smith, Smith, Smith, Smith, probably 100 Smiths on the ship. And then there's our last name, and then it goes to the next name after that. But it's a little chilling when you see your name up on the wall there, and I'm not quite sure that it was a good thing that we went to go see the Arizona. I mean, I'm a big World War II history geek and enjoy all that, but it was kind of hit home a little bit. Not that I ever knew him or met him, but does have our last name, and it was my dad's cousin.
0: I appreciate that perspective. It's one we never hear, and very thoughtful of you to share it with us tonight, Ken. Thank you very much for calling from Chicago, from WGN land with Walter Sterling. 800-848-9222. When I've gone to memorials and I've seen people's names there who I knew, when I go to the 9/11 memorial and I see Jim Paul and I see New York City Fire Department Captain Jim Brown, well, those are tough things to see. That makes it more real than the loss. That actually makes it worse than the loss. I feel that it's important to feel horrible about some things. I feel it's okay to look at those memorials, to go through that pain, to go through that suffering, and experience that. That's why we have Memorial Day. With Marlene in New Jersey, welcome to the other side of midnight at 800-848-9222. Hi, Marlene. Memorial Day thoughts.
2: Well, I got a letter from the military about my husband died from Agent Orange in Vietnam. He died from exposure to herbicides.
0: Now, when did you get the letter, Marlene? When did that come?
2: Very recently. Yeah.
0: When did he die?
2: Oh, he died in 2005.
0: And you just got the letter explaining what happened now?
2: Well, they're now saying he did die from all the herbicides.
0: Right.
2: And you should see the list of conditions that he died from.
0: Are you concerned it took them so long to tell you?
2: It's good I'm still alive. We have one son, and our son was only 12 years old when my husband, his father, died from having been exposed to Agent Orange and being in Vietnam. Yep. You should see this list of conditions.
0: Why don't you email that to me? Would you email me that letter? Can you scan that and email it to me?
2: Honest to God, I don't do email. I'm elderly and I don't do email. And my son had a computer, but now it's no good. He needs a new one.
0: No, it's none of my business. I just thought it would be interesting to see that list, Marlene. And I'm sorry, you don't sound old. That's why I knew for sure you could do it. But Marlene, bless you. Thank you very much for calling the other side of midnight at 800-848-9222. Talking about your Memorial Day, the thoughts you have in your family on Memorial Day, 800-848-9222. Coming up, we're going to share stories about 3-Eye Atlas. You know what 3-Eye Atlas is? 3-Eye Atlas is this bizarre meteor comet, they're not sure, that's floating in a way that no comet meteor has ever done before. And it's getting closer and closer to us. And it just started to change. It changed its color. It changed its speed. And you and I will have details about that. Plus, we'll go over the UFO files that were released. And then an amazing list. We're going to go over the 20 most popular conspiracy theories today. And I'm going to share them with you. And then you're going to have to guess which conspiracy theory most Americans actually believe. I'm inclined to believe most of them. Usually when there's a theory, a conspiracy that just won't go away, that's because it's driven by facts. That's because it's driven by truth. And that's usually terrifying. But you and I will talk about that. You won't believe the conspiracy theory that most Americans actually believe. When I read it, I say, it can't be true. But it's true. And you and I will go over that soon. That's coming up with Walter Sterling on the other side of midnight. 800-848-9222. 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

0: The Other Side of Midnight with Walter Sterling.
1: Mike on Staten Island, welcome to The Other Side of Midnight. Mike, always listening to The Other Side of Midnight, very grateful. How are we doing, Mike? How do you feel the show is progressing? Are you satisfied with it, or would you like to take it over?
2: Would I like to take it over?
1: Yes.
2: No, you have to continue on, and I'll just lay in bed and try to fall asleep.
1: Are you on a speakerphone? Because you can't do that.
2: Okay, hold on. Hello?
1: Much better, Mike. Much better. Okay. Now, okay, tell me your story. Tell me your veteran story, please, sir.
2: My father was in the South Pacific during World War II, and they had this island hopping campaign, is what they called it. He started in the Philippines, and most of his stay was in the Solomon Islands. But in between, they did this island hopping, and he was on one of these islands. He realized that the unit was already on the island that his cousin belonged to. His cousin that he would go to Brooklyn Dodger games all summer long. And so he went looking for his cousin and found him. And he was playing cards, and he sat in for a few hands. And then my father had to ship out. And he was really happy he got to see his cousin. And then it turns out that would be the last time he saw him, because his cousin got killed in action.
1: And where was that?
2: Well, it was in an island somewhere between New Guinea and the Solomon Islands in the South Pacific. I can't give you the name of the island. Like I said, there's so many islands there.
1: No, it's okay.
2: My father said it was a situation where they didn't know if they were surrounding the Japanese or if the Japanese were surrounding them. And
1: What branch was he in, Mike? What branch of the
2: Army.
1: All right, Mike. Listen, thank you for sharing that story. I appreciate it on Memorial Day. Thank you, Mike. 800-848-9222. 800-848-9222. Veterans' stories. Stories on Memorial Day. Stories we only hear today. And I think they're important. I think it's important that we name names. We name branches of the military and where a person passed away. Thank you for your service. I've asked enough veterans about thank you for your service, and they always kind of like look away. That's really not the best thing to say, because they didn't work for you. They worked for you in general, but not for you specifically, and it bothers them. What they told me to say was thank you for my freedom of speech. And I'm like, okay, that I can say. 800-848-9222. Let's go to space, and let's explore this amazing entity which is circling near us, around us, not going in a normal orbit, not going in a way they have ever seen a meteor or a comet behave in history. It is frightening what is happening to the three-eye atlas, whatever that is. It's starting to speak. Did you hear what I said? The three-eye atlas, meteor, comet, it's starting to speak.
3: Breaking news. Breaking news. The impossible has just happened in space. Scientists around the world are in shock after detecting strange pulse waves coming directly from the mysterious object 3I Atlas, an interstellar body that seems to defy every known law of physics. These transmissions are being emitted at 1,420 megahertz, the same frequency used by SETI to search for extraterrestrial life. Coincidence? Highly unlikely. The pulses follow a mysterious sequence. 8, 13, 8, 5, 13, 8. And no one can explain what it means. And now, 3I Atlas has just become brighter and bluer than the sun itself. When it reached perihelion on October 29, it suddenly changed color, releasing high-energy particles as if something was awakening. NASA astronomers and even Harvard astrophysicist Avi Loeb have confirmed it. The object is transforming. What once seemed like just a comet now glows with an intense blue light.
1: And it wasn't always called a comet. Sometimes it was called a meteor. Others say, hey, that's a satellite from another solar system. It's the first object that's come into our solar system in our lifetime that science is saying, NASA is saying, that's not from our solar system. That's from outside of our solar system. And it is the first one that we've been able to successfully identify. It's not a dumb rock. It's coming alive. Listen to this again, and let me know how you feel.
3: Breaking news. The impossible has just happened in space. Scientists around the world are in shock after detecting strange pulse waves coming directly from the mysterious object 3I Atlas, an interstellar body that seems to defy every known law of physics. These transmissions are being emitted at 1,420 megahertz, the same frequency used by SETI to search for extraterrestrial life. Coincidence? Highly unlikely. The pulses follow a mysterious sequence. 8, 13, 8, 5, 13, 8. And no one can explain what it means. And now, 3I Atlas has just become brighter and bluer than the sun itself. When it reached perihelion on October 29, it suddenly changed color, releasing high-energy particles as if something was awakening. NASA astronomers and even Harvard astrophysicist Avi Loeb have confirmed it. The object is transforming. What once seemed like just a comet now glows with an intense blue light.
1: The SETI. When we send out signals into space, we go at a specific frequency, and it is answering in that same frequency, not a random event. Impossible for it to be random. Think of the spectrum of sounds. Think of the spectrum of frequencies. It's answering our satellites, our radio antennas, the SETIs. It's answering the same frequency. It's communicating. You saw Close Encounters. It's like that. Walter Sterling is on the Red Apple Audio Networks. On the Other Side of Midnight, that's the name of the show, and you and I are on WGN in Chicago. WGN in Chicago, run by Sean Compton, a mercurial man, and their great program director. And Lee Harris put us on WGN in Chicago, and we're on KDKA in Pittsburgh, KMOX in St. Louis, on the poor people of St. Louis. Oh, my gosh. I do a Sunday syndicated show that starts at 10, let's see, 9 p.m. Central. That runs on KMOX, and now this show runs on KMOX. I'm on KMOX for about 18 hours a night, and they'll wake up to that as soon as Wide Orbit wakes up.
3: Breaking news. The impossible has just happened in space. Scientists around the world are in shock after detecting strange pulse waves coming directly from the mysterious object 3I Atlas, an interstellar body that seems to defy every known law of physics. These transmissions are being emitted at 1,420 megahertz, the same frequency used by SETI to search for extraterrestrial life. Coincidence? Highly unlikely. The pulses follow a mysterious sequence. 8, 13, 8, 5, 13, 8. And no one can explain what it means. And now, 3I Atlas has just become brighter and bluer than the sun itself. When it reached perihelion on October 29, it suddenly changed color, releasing high-energy particles as if something was awakening. NASA astronomers and even Harvard astrophysicist Avi Loeb have confirmed it. The object is transforming. What once seemed like just a comet now glows with an intense blue light.
1: Walter Sterling with you all night. This is major news. Everything about the UFO story of the past 2.5 weeks is a historic and important event. It is not about, gee, there should have been bigger craft. When can we see alien bodies? Why are we just seeing little dots on the screen? It looks like bad surveillance video from a cop interrogation room in 1950. Looks like Dragnet. These videos look like Dragnet. Why is it that the U.S. government cannot take videos as good as our iPhones? Why is that? That's where people are focused. Let me sum up in one word that reaction. Stupid. What has happened is the first time in United States history is the U.S. government is saying, yes, we know about this. Yes, we have files. Here are the videos. Here are the files. This is what we know so far. By the way, we're going to release more. Why is this important? They've never done it before. It's the first time in history that the United States government and military, and please note, these are being released by the Department of War, not the Department of State, Commerce, Agriculture. It's coming out of the Department of War. Why is it coming out of the Department of War? Because, first alert, scary things in the sky, weird laser-type lights across the earth. First response is, do we have to defend ourselves? Is this a hostile action by something we don't understand? It goes to the Department of War. That's why they have the videos. That's why they have the information, because it's their job to keep you safe and to keep me safe. When they release these files, it's because their job was to make sure that these were not attacking us and to identify what they are. And if they can't identify it, okay, finally they say we can't identify it. But more importantly, they are admitting, the Department of War is admitting it exists. You'll recall an hour and a half ago, the United States government did not acknowledge UFOs at all. They didn't say, yes, they're there. We don't know what they are. I believe most of the delay is they were afraid to say, we don't know what it is. They would not give us a sense of security if they said, we don't know what it is. They believe it is their job to give us a sense of security. It is their job to give us a sense of security, but at some point, they just had to say, okay, we've looked at these for 50 years, 30 years, 20 years, and we don't know what it is. Maybe you know what it is. They didn't ask for our advice, but it's there. The United States government and the Department of War for the first time is saying, we are entering the conversation. That's never happened before. That's the news. Forget about that it's dots on the screen or crop circles or it's all in black and white or it looks like TikToks. Who cares? They're saying we know something is there. We're investigating it. We're studying it. Next round, maybe there will be bodies. Maybe they will acknowledge formally that there are many different types of bodies, that there are many different types of UFOs. I don't know. But the point is, this is the first time in history that the U.S. government is saying, yes, this is true. Now, the Three-Eye Atlas is a very bizarre event. This is a body in space, the size of most meteors, the size of most comets, except it doesn't have a tail like a comet. It isn't acting like a comet, and it's not acting like a meteor. Meteors don't change course. They just go straight to kill dinosaurs. Their job is to kill dinosaurs. The minute that's done, they move on, and they attack Venus. That's all that happens. This is a body in space that is changing course. This is a body in space that sometimes has jets, sometimes has tails, but not always. It's acting much more like a vehicle. It's acting much more like a rocket ship, a saucer. It seems to have a guidance system. It's changing color. This is causing concern. This is a puzzle. Plus, it is emitting a frequency. And the frequency is the same frequency that the SETI telescopes, the SETI radar sends out from us, the radio signals that we send out to attract attention. Well, maybe it worked. Maybe we've attracted attention. Maybe we've attracted the Three-Eye Atlas.
3: Breaking news. The impossible has just happened in space. Scientists around the world are in shock after detecting strange pulse waves coming directly from the mysterious object Three-Eye Atlas, an interstellar body that seems to defy every known law of physics. These transmissions are being emitted at 1,420 megahertz, the same frequency used by SETI to search for extraterrestrial life. Coincidence? Highly unlikely. The pulses follow a mysterious sequence. 8, 5-13-8 can explain what it means. And now 3i Atlas has just become brighter and bluer than the sun itself. When it reached perihelion on October 29, it suddenly changed color, releasing high-energy particles as if something was awakening. NASA astronomers and even Harvard astrophysicist Avi Loeb have confirmed it. The object is transforming. What once seemed like just a comet now glows with an intense blue light.
1: It seems to be awakening slowly, much like waking up a teenager. It's Memorial Day, and you and I are giving credence and thanks to members of our family who served in the military, changed our family, changed our lives, kept us safer. And we can share those stories at 800-848-9222. You and I will talk more about UFOs in seconds. 800-848-9222 with Jason in Panama City. Yes, let's hear about your great uncle. Thank you for calling, Jason. Hi.
4: Hey, how you doing?
1: Okay, buddy.
4: Yes, yeah, a story about my great uncle, World War II. 18 or 19, he signed up to be in the forestry. He was going to Papua New Guinea to work in the forestry service, not military. And he went from Georgia to California, did some training there. They shipped him to Hawaii. So they were he boarded a naval ship to head to out to Papua New Guinea. 3 days after they left, Pearl Harbor was attacked. They said, raise your right hand. You're now U.S. Naval enlisted. And during that time, that same day he wasn't forced to join, their ship went down. It was attacked. And the Japanese picked him up, and they took him, I forgot what island it was, and held him hostage for 3 days. They stripped them all their clothes off, made them hold their rifle above their head. Anybody that dropped their rifle, they unalived them. And the ones that survived, he was sunburned, everything, they shipped him off to the Burma Railroad, where he was a prisoner of war for all 4 years of the war, as a prisoner of war building the Burmese Railroad, all the way to the final days. Where they were showing, the Japanese were showing how great that they are during the time, and they put them in uniforms, had media out there showing, hey, these are our prisoners, but we're treating them right, gave them all bananas to eat. They had like a bunch of bananas that they were hanging up on their belts and while they were working on the railroad. Well, when the cameramen went away, anybody who ate the bananas, again, they were also unalived. So what they were doing is, they had to get rid of the prisoners, so they were taking them on a train, and that was going to be their final. All the prisoners knew that they were headed to be executed. And my uncle was 6'4", and he was blocking some of the guards while four other prisoners jumped out of the window. Two of them passed away when they jumped out of the window. Other two made it to get help, and they were told them where they were headed and stopped them from being executed. And he did get a gold star for that. And he ended up passing away due to complications from that. But he did live up until, I think it was 91 or 92, he passed away. But he did die from complications related to malnutrition for 4 years.
1: Yes, imagine the hell of having to work that hard in that climate and be starved. Your uncle was a very brave and strong man, and I thank you for the story, Jason. That's an amazing and horrible story. Thank you. Anna in Manhattan, welcome to the other side of midnight at 800-848-9222. Hello.
5: Hello, the best show in New York. I had a cousin who went to Vietnam, very smart guy. He had a big job in Manhattan, but somewhere he joined the army. And then he was over there, and when he came home, he got Agent Orange. And he had three sons, and the three sons got it too. He was very bad. And they moved from Jersey to
1: Now, what branch of the military was he in, Anna?
5: The Army.
1: He was Army.
5: A big officer in the Army.
1: And where was he stationed? Where was he stationed?
5: Vietnam.
1: Yes. I'm very glad you told me about this. Thank you very much for your call at 800-848-9222. Thank you for the call. The challenge, for especially for Vietnam veterans, is they need to be told welcome home. Because when they came back from Vietnam, they were treated horribly, as though they had started the war, as though they hadn't stopped the war. They were just treated horribly. I hear nonsense today about how our country has never been more divided, never been more divided. I'm like, well, let's start with the Civil War. That was a pretty good divide. But then all during Vietnam, from 1965 to 1970, there were dinner tables where nobody talked to each other. The teenagers did not talk to their parents. Their parents, who had served in Korea, could not understand why their sons and daughters did not want to serve the United States in Vietnam. They didn't get it. There was this incredible divide at the time, much worse than today. Today, you say, I voted freely to somebody, and you're ostracized by half your friends. Mark in Illinois, welcome to The Other Side of Midnight with Walter Sterling. 800-848-9222. This is how a radio show all night is supposed to sound, Mark. Welcome to the show.
6: Yes, it sounds like my radio station to me.
1: Right.
6: Anyway, yeah, I was calling him. My memories of my dad. He passed away last year. He was 94, and, you know, I'm going through all his stuff and everything. Yeah, I knew he was in the Korean War, but then I seen all kind of medals and stuff like that, but he never really talked about it. I guess that's like a thing, but...
1: They never talk about it. No, Mark, tell me. So they never talk about it. Tell me the medals you found about your dad. What a wonderful thing to be able to learn about your father. Go ahead and tell us about that.
6: Right. I'd say I'm still investigating, you know, what these medals were. But he got a lot of medals, and he was drafted. But he always, this is like on the lighter side, the only story he really fascinated told me, because he was in like...
1: Mark, all right, well, we look forward to your story, and I look forward to your story. If you have a relative or you are a veteran, this is the day, Memorial Day. These are American stories. These are the most important stories we have, because this is why we're here. Because of the work of these men and women, we're here because of what they did in places you and I will never visit, in wars and conflicts you and I will never understand. And I did some homework for this show. I was looking up conspiracy theories, and I found the 20 most popular conspiracy theories in the United States. And the conspiracy theory that most people believe, I'm like, it can't be true. And I'll share that with you coming up. We'll go through the conspiracy theories, and then you try to figure out which was the one that most people believe. The other news, besides the UFO news, which we are getting to, is what happened with 3i Atlas. 3i Atlas is that strange body in space, comet, meteor, not sure. It's not traveling like a meteor. Meteors go in a straight line, sort of. Comets have a tail. This has no tail. It's not going like a meteor. It's going like a spaceship, changing course, going in different rotations, going around different planets, but it's the first body in space that NASA says absolutely did not start in our solar system. I believe this week will go down in history because of 3i Atlas as a major point in history. This will be the first time we've identified a body not from our solar system that is not behaving like a dumb rock. It's behaving like a rocket. It is answering our signals. We send out radio telegraph signals. We send out radio telegraph signals into space, hoping that something will hear them and respond. Well, something has.
3: Breaking news. The impossible has just happened in space. Scientists around the world are in shock after detecting strange pulse waves coming directly from the mysterious object 3i Atlas. an interstellar body that seems to defy every known law of physics. These transmissions are being emitted at 1,420 megahertz, the same frequency used by SETI to search for extraterrestrial life. Coincidence? Highly unlikely. The pulses follow a mysterious sequence, 8, 13, 8, 5, 13, 8, and no one can explain what it means. And now, 3i Atlas has just become brighter and bluer than the sun itself. When it reached perihelion on October 29, it suddenly changed color, releasing high-energy particles as if something was awakening. NASA astronomers and even Harvard astrophysicist Avi Loeb have confirmed it. The object is transforming. What once seemed like just a comet now glows with an intense blue light.
1: It's an intergalactic mystery. It is an intergalactic mystery. You might have a theory about what it is. I believe what it is a very, very old spaceship that traveled here from outside of our solar system, loaded with electronics, loaded with surveillance material, capabilities to see what are we doing, how are we doing it, and to answer us. It found the frequency that our radio telescopes are sending out. It heard that. It adjusted its frequency automatically to ours. And now we're in sync. We're in sync with an intergalactic entity, spaceship, surveillance vehicle, monitoring us, answering us. Hey, we're on the same frequency here. Not a coincidence, not a possible coincidence. I say it's a spaceship, and it's been out there for a long time. What do you think? What is your feeling about it?

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2: Richie Sharp, you know, the Jonathan Dillo was killed in a line of duty. 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Disgusting. 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You shouldn't have to worry about anything. You know, the public, instead of standing there, you know, taking a video, should be maybe helping the police officer.
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3: Extra. Quinta Brunson is set to develop and star in the new Betty Boop feature film adaptation.
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3: Brunson is partnering with the grandson of Betty Boop's creator, Max Fleischer, his grandson, Mark Fleischer, her partner. 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
4: Work's been kind of slow since cartoons went to color.
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0: Other Side of Midnight with Walter Sterling.
1: Strippers on the loose on the other side of midnight.
2: If you're running a gentleman's club, the one thing that can get you into huge trouble, there's many things that can get you into trouble, but this one is unforgivable. Yes, it's called tax fraud. Yeah, tax fraud. Kenneth Denning used to run a wonderful strip club in Tolland, Connecticut, called Electric Blue. And apparently there was sort of like some side money that was handled to Kenny. It was called Kenny's Cash. And Kenny's money usually was spent at casinos, usually driving down to Atlantic City. And who can blame him? Good times. Maybe going up to the Mohican Sun. I don't know where he was going. All I know, that's not that good. So he was picked up on that. Then they find out, oh, he's a pimp. He was prostituting out his gals and forcing them into compromising situations with Johns. Yeah, Johns. Johns are the guys that go out and get prostitutes. I don't know why they call them Johns. Maybe that's because they all say their name is John. I don't know. So there you go. So Mr. Denning made a guilty plea for a bunch of different charges. Yeah, it's one count of conspiracy to use an interstate facility to promote and facilitate prostitution. One count of conspiracy to defraud the Internal Revenue Service. That's unforgivable. One count of conspiracy to commit money laundering. And two counts of engaging in a monetary transaction in property derived from unlawful activity. Yeah, Denning could face up to 50 years behind bars for this. He pleaded guilty, says he's sorry. You know, he's 70. What do you want to do with this guy? 50 years, really? It was an innocent crime. He wasn't out hurting anybody. He put him in for a decade. Let him out. He'll be pushing 80. What is he going to do then? If he's married, his wife's probably not that happy with him. But, hey, maybe they have an arrangement. And a good arrangement it may be. From the champagne room, thinking about blackjack. I'm Velo Hool. Strippers on the loose. Walter Sterling, the other side of midnight.

0: Oh, look at this. This is an all-night radio show. This is how they're supposed to behave. You and I get to talk. We spend time together, 18-wheeler, 4-wheeler. The kids are asleep in the back going for, you went away for way too far, didn't you? You came home a day early. You're coming home a day early. Why? Because in the sunlight, you got a really good look at who you married. Looks like nothing like the person you married on that day. Now you're looking at the beach, at the lake, and you really see them, and you're like, no, we can go home whenever we want. Mo in New Jersey, welcome to the other side of midnight. Walter Sterling. Hello, Mo.
1: Hello, Walter. Real quick, after Pearl Harbor, my uncle went down and joined the Navy. He was only 16. He came back with the paperwork to my grandparents. He told my grandparents they were from school. They only spoke Italian. They signed the papers. He ended up in the Navy. They didn't hear from him for like 6 months. He ended up in the Pacific. My oldest aunt, his sister, eventually told my grandfather, and my grandfather said he was serving America.
0: And where was this? Where did he serve?
1: In the Pacific. He was on a cruiser, I think it was.
0: And which branch of the Army was he in?
1: The Navy. The Navy. He was a sailor.
0: How do you feel about that?
1: Well, we're all military. My father was in Vietnam. I was in Vietnam. My brother was in the Navy. All my cousins served in the military. So we've been doing it for a while.
0: And when I say welcome home, that's what you want to hear, isn't it?
1: No.
0: What do you want to hear?
1: I really don't want to hear nothing. It's kind of embarrassing when somebody says something like that.
0: Yes?
1: I remember when it started. When I used to, I'm 100% disabled, and my when I used to go to the VA hospital way back when, the other military person used to say, welcome home, and that was okay. But then when the civilians started saying it, it kind of lost everything.
0: I understand. I'm really glad you told me that. Thank you very much. And
1: well, thank you.
0: I have a peaceful Memorial Day. Thank you. Thank you. Thank you. Walter Sterling, 800-848-9222. We're taking advantage of Memorial Day in a quiet, sweet night where you and I get to talk about our hearts and our feelings and what happened in our family, the loss in our family because of their patriotism, caring about you and me. It's very special, and I'm grateful that you would share these stories with me at 800-848-9222. Other news, big news, that the 3i Atlas, it's a body in space that is not behaving the way it's supposed to. It's not behaving like a comet. It's not behaving like a meteor. And it is absolutely not from our solar system. It is the first time that NASA definitively is saying, there's this thing here. We don't know what it is. It is not behaving like a meteor. It is orbiting in a bizarre way. It is changing its direct trajectory on its own. That means it has its own propulsion. That means it's a rocket ship, a spaceship, a flying saucer. And now it's speaking. It is sending out signals, responding to the signals we send out. Earth sends out radio telegraph signals, radio telescope signals into the universe, and it's answering. Walter Sterling, the other side of
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4: I'm Brandon Eisen. President Trump says that he told his representatives not to rush into any deal with Iran. He posted on Truth Social that the U.S. blockade on Iranian ships in the Strait of Hormuz would remain in full force and effect until an agreement is reached, certified, and signed, adding both sides must take their time and get it right. News Nation's Robert Sherman has more on the deal. And he shares that the rough parameters of this deal are coming into motion would include a potentially 60-day ceasefire, Iran reopening the Strait of Hormuz that's at the center of all of this, removing mines that could have been laid there as well. In turn, the U.S. would lift the naval blockade, ease some sanctions on Iran. Then there's the big elements of this, the broader conversation about Iran's nuclear ambitions, which would take place over the span of the next few weeks here. The Tasnim news agency said the U.S. was still obstructing parts of a potential deal, including the Islamic Republic's demand for the release of frozen funds. A senior Trump administration official told reporters that no agreement would be signed over the weekend because the Iranian system did not move quickly enough. The man killed by Secret Service agents outside the White House on Saturday had caused trouble there before. 21-year-old Nasir Best was arrested last July after he approached a checkpoint claiming to be Jesus Christ. He had been under a stay-away order since then. Best was shot by Secret Service agents when he drew a gun and opened fire. A bystander was also shot in the exchange. Teenagers across the city, across the U.S., are coming up against curfews and enforcement measures this Memorial Day weekend as police try to stop public disruptions and, in some cases, violence. Police say large groups of teens have been gathering for so-called teen takeovers of public spaces. It's been happening in cities like Washington, New York, and Chicago, where after five Chicago police officers were hit by a car during one of these events this weekend, Mayor Brandon Johnson is putting the pressure on parents. Social media and text messages can draw hundreds of teens to a single location. Some takeovers have escalated into fights, property damage, and gun violence. All five officers injured in Chicago are expected to survive. A lot of people will have the day off for Memorial Day, and that means some businesses and services won't be operating. That includes the usual banks, libraries, and other government entities, along with the U.S. Postal Service. But this year, there will also be no UPS, FedEx, or Amazon deliveries. Also closed on Memorial Day, Costco and Raising Cane's, which means no $1.50 hot dog deal or Cane's sauce for the day. With around 40 million people hitting the road, the national average price for a gallon of regular gas is $4.56. 34-year-old Swede Felix Rosenqvist has won the 2026 Indy 500 in the closest finish in race history, just 0.0233 seconds ahead of Tom Penske's Team Penske's David Milakis. This is the Worldwide News Now.
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5: A few leftover showers, then a much clearer Memorial Day afternoon. Good morning. I'm Bill Rakoff. A 29-year-old man was shot in the chest early yesterday morning in the Bronx. He did not survive. Police say they were called to 2201 Haviland Avenue in Castle Hill, where the shooting occurred just after midnight. According to the Daily News, the victim was taken by private means to St. Barnabas, where he was pronounced dead. No word on what led up to the shooting. It's the second homicide this year in the 43rd Precinct. Early morning apartment fires in the Bronx and Brooklyn over the weekend have killed three and injured four others. In the case of the fire in Morris Heights, police initially responded to a 911 call of assault before arriving on scene and discovering what had become a two-alarmer. The FDNY says a 51-year-old man was pronounced dead at the scene. A 65-year-old man and his elderly mother were killed in a fire on Nostrand Avenue in Flatbush. After touring the facility over the weekend, New Jersey Senator Andy Kim and Congressman Robert Menendez Jr. say that all ICE detainees being held at Newark's Delaney Hall should be freed. The two lawmakers showed up to support detainees who'd started a hunger strike over spoiled food.
6: They talked about the inhumane treatment, talked about the poor food. They talked about the water tasting disgusting. I myself drank from the fountain. It's certainly problems that we need to make sure we're following up on.
5: Senator Kim also said he'd met with several 18-year-old girls who told him they'd be graduating from high school soon if they hadn't been arrested. Police have very few leads in the shooting death of a senior citizen in Queens. More from Noam Layden.
7: 75-year-old Albert Itzkowitz was found dead in Casino Park this week. There are no cameras in that park. No witnesses have come forward. No shell casings were left behind. Neighbors who know Itzkowitz say they can't imagine anybody having a beef with him.
8: This is real trauma for the whole community. He's been here so long and loved by everyone. Always a smile, very happy person, amazing family.
7: Cops are passing around pictures of the grandfather, hoping someone may have more information on what happened to him. Itzkowitz owned a well-known kosher bakery in the neighborhood for decades. Noam Layden, WABC News.
5: The New York State DOT repaired more than a quarter of a million potholes in April, far surpassing the goal of 175,000 set by Governor Kathy Hochul. The project was rolled out after one of the coldest winters in recent memory and is expected to continue. The Knicks move to within one game of the NBA Finals. They're now up 3-0 over the Cavs. This New Yorker has lived through this before, and he's keeping the faith.
9: Their heart and their grit and their determination to win, the hungriness, is there for them to win a championship.
5: Game 4 is tonight in Cleveland. From the Weather Desk, rain clearing by this afternoon. We'll go up to 74. Mostly cloudy tonight, low 62. Partly sunny tomorrow, a high of 79. It's 57 degrees. I'm Bill Rakoff, 77 WABC News.
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0: Oh, ladies and gentlemen, doesn't this feel right? This is what All Night Radio is supposed to be about. This is the great shift. This is our time. Our time. 800-848-9222. 800-848-9222 with Elizabeth in Orlando. Welcome to the other side of midnight, Elizabeth.
1: Hi, Walter. I wanted to tell you about my father, who fought in World War II. Now, for perspective, they had me much later in life. So it was very odd for most of my friends to know that my father was in World War II.
0: Sure.
1: He enlisted at 17 years old. He lied about his age to get into the U.S. Army, which later became the U.S. Army Air Force. And he was a flight engineer. So he was the guy who said whether the plane flew or didn't fly. He tried to be a pilot, but he got pneumonia. So that's what ended up happening. He's a flight engineer. And he flew as part of the Liberandos. I don't know if you know what that is.
0: I have no idea. What is that, Elizabeth? Tell us what that is.
1: The Liberandos were very famous because they flew very low over Ploesti in the Ploesti oil raids. I mean, they were just above these big oil tankers, oil fields, rather. And they blew those up regularly, but they would get shot down a lot. And my father didn't fly with his regular crew on his very last mission, and he was shot down. So when he was shot down, the plane was on fire, and everybody bailed out. But there was this young reporter on the plane who was scared to bail out of the plane. So my father put a parachute on him and pushed him out the door. And by that time, he was very low, the plane, and he landed and injured himself. And he found the rest of his crew. He also saw his best friend in the plane behind him burn on the way to the ground. His parachute caught on fire. So they walked to a farmhouse, and they were right on the border between Yugoslavia and Romania. He wasn't sure which country they were in. One was occupied. So he ended up, I forget which country it was myself, but the people took the crew in and then sold them to the Germans. So I don't know how much I'm going to tell this story, but when they captured them, because my father's dog tags said Catholic, they put him on a cross, took off all his clothes except for his underwear, put him on a cross, and paraded him down the public street. And that's how he began his captivity. They put them on trains with no food or water as the war progressed so that they could escape, you know, from being liberated. And he finally was liberated on Liberation Day. But he was locked in an oven by this one guy, and he picked the lock and got out. He also liked the Russians because the Russians were next door, and they would send in the guard dogs after the Russians, and the Russians would just throw their skins out the door, basically. So he had a lot
0: yes,
1: of respect.
0: Yes, it was horrendous what we did to each other, Elizabeth. I'm sorry about your dad. I'm sorry he experienced that, but I am grateful that you called and told us that story. Thank you very much for the call. 800-848-9222. Robert in North Carolina. Hi, Robert. How you doing?
2: Good morning, Walter.
0: Good morning.
2: Can you hear me?
0: Yes. Can you hear me?
2: Hello?
0: Yeah, I hear you, buddy. Thanks for the call. Thank you very much. Steve in New Jersey, welcome to the other side of midnight. 800-848-9222. We're sharing veterans' stories. Your story as a veteran, relative stories as a veteran. This is the day to do it. And it's a sweet, quiet Monday morning. Perfect. Steve, welcome to the show.
3: Hey, Walter. I have some vet stories. I call them vet sounds. These are four different vets I've known who made it back, who didn't make the ultimate sacrifice, but who witnessed others make the ultimate sacrifice and my impression of how it impacted their lives. One was my great uncle, my godfather. He served in World War II in the Army Air Corps, the precursor to the Air Force. He was in New Guinea. So they got a day off right? And you didn't get leave much in those days, and then this happened to occur as the Japanese, I guess, were crossing through New Guinea to get into Australia. But anyway, he's walking with a nurse and a buddy of his, and a sniper gets, she kills his buddy and the nurse. He ducked. Now, he made it back, so he left the war, but I was led to believe that the war never really left him. He was different. My grandmother, his brother, who loved him very much, told me he was really never the same. I admired him. He was a tough guy, but so a lot of the other family, the rest of the family didn't seem to get it, all right? But I was happy that the one person he seemed to talk a little bit about this day was to me, all right? Second was a guy, he was my neighbor. I knew him, it'll be 60 years this year. He served in the Korean War. He just passed away a few months ago at 94 and a half. Serving the Korean War. I only knew this in the last 5 or 10 years of his life. So I asked him one day. Again, all these stories, I had to ask these men. They wouldn't talk about it. But he told me about being in the battlefield in the Korean War and watching his fellow soldiers there get blown up for bombs that were hidden in the ground. He didn't say he watched them just get blown apart. He went all of a sudden just poof, and they were gone. All right. How I think it impacted his life, he came back and he lived life to its fullest. I mean, he worked hard, retired at 59, and he and what would be his wife of 70 years, they appeared to enjoy life. So he's the most positive of these four. Third guy was the guy, he was my physics teacher in my senior year of high school. He served in the Vietnam War, tank division. So again, this was in the late 70s. We were all becoming aware of, you know, just how horrific the Vietnam War was. And so we asked him one day, what was it like? He says, with all the horror going on around outside you, he says, we just learned to, you know, kind of laugh it off and tell jokes. And that's the way he appeared in class. Years later, though, after I was out of high school, he had some personal issues. I won't go into detail that led me to believe. Whatever he experienced in Vietnam, post-traumatic stress disorder, there was a lot going on there. The last is the most interesting, though, and probably the most troubling of these stories. I had a student, so I taught community college for a while. He was 17. He impregnated his girlfriend. So he did the right. He was going to do the right thing. He was going to join the war. Join the army to go to Iraq. Before he had a chance to go, his girlfriend, and still pregnant with the baby, had an accident and died. He made the decision to still go through. So he could have gotten out of it, but he went into combat, and there he witnessed his buddies getting killed. He actually held some of them, onto some of them. Had I become aware of through this guy number four from Iraq, I noticed in the class there where he was sitting next to a girl, a young lady who seemed rather interested in him. So one day she came up to me after class asking, you know, about school matters, and I couldn't help. I normally didn't get into personal matters with the students, but I said, can't help but think you're interested in Mike. And she says, yeah, I really. But I can't seem to get through to him. So one day I said to him, I said, you got a young lady up there who's very interested. And he proceeded to tell me this whole story about his adventure, and I couldn't help but think he was terribly troubled by all this. Whether he moved on in life, I don't know. I lost track. But those are the vet sounds.
0: Well, I understand that. I understand those stories, Steve. Those are great stories and sad stories. And thank you very much for the call at 800-848-9222 with Mark in Illinois. Welcome to the other side of Midnight with Walter Sterling on Memorial Day.
4: Hey, Walter, how you doing tonight? Yeah, I called earlier, but I had technical difficulties. But anyway, I just wanted to finish my story. Like I said, my dad was through hell, like all these other people. But the only thing he told me was just like a human interest or whatever. But he said that wherever he was stationed, the neighborhood kids or something, they would come in for pennies or whatever, 10 cents. They would come in and they would take his clothes. And he's like living in this, a hut with, gasoline stove.
0: Mark, imagine Mark, that just Mark, dripping. Mark, Mark, Mark, Mark, Mark.
4: Yeah.
0: Where are we going?
4: Well, I'm trying to tell you what he said. These kids would wash their clothes. It's like freezing out. They would wash his clothes. But I'm saying my dad was through hell, but the only story he was, they call him Pops. He was awesome. My dad, he just passed away last year, 94. Sweetest guy in the world. But I say that's what he's talking about. It's like, they don't talk about it.
0: No,
4: but anyway,
0: no.
4: He said,
0: Mark,
4: they would wash their clothes.
0: That's the point. The point is they won't talk about it. Isn't it amazing, Mark, to live through that and don't talk about it? Thank you for the call. 800-848-9222 with Jeff in Brooklyn. Welcome to the other side of midnight. Hello, Jeff.
5: Yes, thank you for taking my call. Well, in my family, there were several people. Well, there were two things. First of all, the amount of civilians in the intelligence gathering field that risked their lives and lost their lives.
0: Spies. They were spies?
5: At various, no, not exactly.
0: Well, it doesn't matter. They're, no one knows who you are, so they were spies?
5: Yes, some of them were agents, and some of them were in the processing of information and sending it back to Washington.
0: Spies.
5: For example, my uncle was sent out to Pearl Harbor to install radar out there, advanced radar, which is highly secret at the time. And they were picking up the armada coming towards Pearl Harbor 3 days before the attack. And information was being sent back to Washington, and Washington was doing Sphinx. It was doing a Sphinx act. The second thing is, I had a member of my family who was in the Merchant Marine, and they were going towards England, you know, and many, many of the Merchant Marine lost their lives, okay? So this Veterans Day, the Merchant Marine and the intelligence gathering people, civilians, are every bit the people that won World War II, and I just want both of them to remember, because there was loss, you know.
0: What were their names?
5: What were their names?
0: Well, if you're going to salute them, then let's salute them.
5: My uncle was Albert Smith, okay?
0: Yes.
5: And Mikey was, you know, his name, Mike Smith was on the Merchant Marine.
0: Right, and they were in the Merchant Marines. Thank you for sharing this story, Jeff. Thank you very much at 800-848-9222. That was our salute to Memorial Day and to the great veterans that are relative of yours, or if you're a veteran, important to take some time to say what happened, to name them. That's what this is for. That's what Memorial Day is for. The other thing about Memorial Day, putting all of that aside, is it reminds us of something else. And I'm not making a joke here, but it reminds us of something else, which is, you know what? It should be a four-day week. When you and I get a three-day weekend, what happens? Then on the next day, on the Tuesday or the Friday, we're like, why don't we work 4 days? It's amazing to me what has happened. At every World's Fair, at every exposition, at every let's look at the future, what's going to happen in the future? Shorter work week. More leisure time, more opportunity to work from home. Instead, today, post-COVID, if you try to work from home, people like Jamie Dimon say, you need to come back to the building. You must be back in the building. Why? If you're in finance, public relations, anything that doesn't require driving a bus, almost virtually any different career can be done from wherever you'd like it to be. Remember 2001, the movie, Space Odyssey? There was Roy Scheider sitting on a beach with an Apple III. That's right, an Apple III working from the beach. And we all looked at that and go, whoa, wait a minute. One day we could work from the beach? Yes, that's what every World's Fair, every prediction for the future said. One day we'll be able to work from wherever we want. I believe this is the day. Walter Sterling, Red Apple Audio Networks, The Other Side of Midnight.
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8: 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It's The Other Side of Midnight with Walter Sterling.
0: Were you going to play another jingle or do you want me to talk? I guess I'll talk. Walter Sterling, good evening. The Other Side of Midnight. Taylor Swift and Kelsey were in Cleveland watching a basketball game on the floor seats.
14: T-minus 44 days until the biggest celebrity wedding of the year, the decade, okay, the century. That's T, as in Taylor and Travis.
15: Welcome to New York. It's been waiting for you.
14: We think we know the where and the when. We definitely know the who, but will there be a prenup? And how much money is at stake?
15: One for the money, two for the show.
14: Worth at least $2 billion. She is the richest female musician in the world.
15: Shake it out, shake it out.
14: And that's nothing to shake a stick at. Taylor's Eras Tour, sealed with a kiss, added some $190 million to her bank account.
16: Greatest songwriter of all time.
17: That's very nice of you to say that.
14: Travis's New Heights podcast with his brother Jason nabbed them a reported $100 million contract.
17: Look at this.
16: I'm the luckiest man in the world.
14: And along with his multi-million dollar Chiefs extension, he's worth an estimated $70 to $90 million.
15: I bet you think about me.
14: So, before they say I do, will Taylor and Travis sign on the dotted line?
18: Certainly, they are going to have a prenuptial agreement.
14: DMZ's Michael Babcock tells us it could be all about location, location, location.
18: They both have a number of different properties, houses across the country, worth millions and millions of dollars. But which state is most advantageous to the couple? Which state do they think will follow the prenup, you know, as it is written? Where you choose to have the prenup done is almost as important as what is actually in the prenuptial agreement.
14: Meantime, Page Six out with this giant headline. Taylor could be on the hook for Travis's living expenses after the wedding.
19: In some cases in a prenuptial agreement, the wealthier party will agree to cover most, if not all, the living expenses to allow the other party to preserve their estate. Oftentimes with high-profile individuals, they will have a strict confidentiality provision to protect their privacy. I would imagine there would be some sort of confidentiality provision in this with respect to their finances. It should be done and dusted at least a few weeks, if not a month or so before the wedding.
14: But there could be another hitch after they get hitched. Next year's Super Bowl could fall on
20: Valentine's Day. I don't think I could ever remember it being, I don't know,
10: that late
20: in February. I'm just like, in my mind, I'm like, is what's going on?
14: But first, they've got some I do's to do.
0: Taylor Swift is marrying trash. He's sitting there at a Champions game, Cleveland Guardians, whatever it is, basketball team. Champions, Guardians. Guardians, Champion. It was fine when it was the Cleveland Indians. Then we didn't get confused. Anyway, it's the basketball team. They're sitting on the floor. And she wants to keep him the focus because he's from Cleveland Heights, not to be confused with Cleveland. Cleveland Heights is really nice. Cleveland, you wouldn't drive through at noon on a Tuesday because it's empty. They're going to move to Hunting Valley. They're buying an estate or bought an estate in Hunting Valley, which is exactly what it sounds like. That's the really expensive part of the Cleveland suburbs where you can't see any houses from the street. That's how you know it's expensive. There are no houses that you can see from the street. You just think it's all forests. It's not forest. It's estates. And she was looking at an estate with a sound studio already in it. Of course, that's what you should have. That's what I should have. I'm just happy if there are two bathrooms. I'm thrilled if I move into a house with two bathrooms. I have I don't know how many daughters, but they're always in the bathroom. And if they're not in the bathroom, who's in it? My wife. And then when they leave, what do I have? Hair in the drain. That's how I spend too much of my time. It doesn't occur to my daughters, who believe that the toilet seat should be put down, that the hair should come out of the drain when they come out of the bathroom. It might be TMI for you, but it's my daily hell. Do you understand? Meanwhile, I believe there's a bathroom in every room in Taylor's house in Hunting Valley. They're going to move to Cleveland because he's from Cleveland. He's not from Cleveland. He's from Cleveland Heights. Pick the one of the better suburbs of wherever you live, not the best one, but one of the better ones. And then now imagine the very best one. That's Hunting Valley. That's where they're going to move. And Lord knows she deserves it, and so does he. But there they are, on the floor seats at the basketball team in Cleveland. And he's drinking beer, and he isn't drinking beer sitting down quietly with one of those foam things around it that says Cleveland. No, he's standing up to make sure the whole stadium can see him because, you know, he's with Taylor and he's Travis. He's a real man. And he's chugging the beer can. And she's sitting there pretending to be horrified. Meanwhile, that whole family has been horrifying. That brother of his at one of their games in Kansas City, taking off his shirt, going, hoo, hoo, hoo, hoo, hoo, hoo. In any other activity, do we as human beings stand up and go, hoo, hoo, hoo, hoo, hoo? And everybody thinks that's good. You know, it's a real man. That's what real men do. Oh, my God. I hate jocks. I hate the jock mentality. I hate the way jocks behave. And there's Taylor Swift with a billion dollars. Mad skills. Incredible capabilities. And she's with this guy chugging beer who goes, ooh. And then you wonder. Then my women friends wonder, well, you know, where are all the nice guys? What is the reward? Where's the reward for being a nice guy when some thug can stand up and chug? There's Travis standing up, a thug who chugs. I've been here. WGN in Chicago. Walter Sterling, The Other Side of Midnight, Red Apple Audio Networks. There they were in Cleveland, and she was trying to, like, enjoy the game. The only sports I like, hold on a second, there. I have to adjust my headphones because I'm going deaf. Actually, I'm not. I wish I would, then I could have one of those radio stories. That would be good.
1: Do you realize that because of you, this city is being overrun by baboons?
21: Well, isn't that the fault of the voters?

0: can see that the poor girl already seems thoroughly in love with me. And what she lacks in rank, she certainly makes up for in fortune.
1: Hey, my friend, on that rundown, when is Cousin Brucey going to bother us? What? Oh, okay, good. Taylor Swift, Travis Kelce were at a basketball game in Cleveland, and he stood up in the middle of the stadium and chugged a beer, and everybody cheered, as though this was an achievement for a man in his late 30s with tens of millions of dollars and a beautiful fiance. And now to demonstrate his skill, since he isn't playing football, he's demonstrating his only skill, which is to drink beer. Wow. Wow. And that's all that family does. Now, the smartest thing those two, Travis and Taylor, have done, the smartest thing they've done, is they've excluded their mothers. The one mother, Taylor's mother, was dying of cancer. I guess she's cured. I hope so. And the other one, if she gets out of the trailer long enough, she might have had an opinion on the forks at the wedding. But they're not involved with the wedding. They have wisely decided to solve the problem of mother-in-laws at weddings by not allowing them to participate in the wedding. Good decision. That was the best decision you've made. Now let's imagine that you're married to Taylor Swift, who has over $1 billion, decides where you live, has the talent. But he's rich too, tens and tens of millions of dollars, and he's rich too. Now imagine their first day. And she says, Travis, I think I want to move the sofa over here. And I think we need to take this big screen, this 20 by 20 foot television set that you bought with your brother. I think we need to move that to the rec room, the recreation room. Oh, okay, babe, it's in the next room, right? No, Travis, it's downstairs. Oh, yeah, that's a nice play area. No, the cellar. Travis, we need to move the 20 by 20 TV and these big giant lounge chairs with the cup holders and the vibrating seats. We need to move them to the basement, to the cellar. What do you mean? Well, you know that big area with the concrete floor next to the furnace and the hot water heater? It's all enclosed. No one knows it's a furnace hot water heater. That's how you know it's a very expensive home. But I think that's what we need to do. I think we need to move it down there. What? That's my TV. Yeah, but we'll have people coming over here. I don't want them to see a 20 by 20 foot television set. That's how I see the games. I see the games. You'll be able to see exactly the same games on exactly this screen in the sub-basement. What do you mean the sub-basement? Right next to the furnace. And you know what's great about that? Oh, what's great about that? You'll be warm. Plenty of heat coming out of there. There's also a bathroom down there, a Pittsburgh bathroom, a Pittsburgh toilet. If you know, you know. And we think that you'll be fine down there. And you and your brother can meet. In fact, Travis, there's a separate entrance for that basement. Way in the back, you walk down 8 steps. What are you talking about? There isn't even a light there. We'll put in a light. I bet we can arrange it. That's what that marriage is going to be like. He will have no say. And he's used to being an NFL quarterback. He's used to playing NFL football. He's been in charge for a long time. He's been making the money. He's had the women thrown at him. Whatever he wants, he's gotten. Because remember, his fiance has been, ready, on the road. She's been on the road. They haven't had to confront any of this. And she has many houses. And he has at least 2, one in Kansas City, one in Ohio. So he's used to being in charge. Well, now he's not going to be in charge of anything. And tell me if I'm wrong. The secret to a successful marriage is when the man submits to the reality that he has no say. Once a man realizes that in the marriage he has no say, once that moment happens, that marriage will last forever. There'll be no problems from that moment on. The biggest mistake a man can make, and I hope Travis isn't making this mistake, is the biggest mistake a man can make is to have an opinion about the wedding. Gentlemen, you have no opinion about the wedding. If you alter one thing that was in her head about what should be in that wedding, you will hear about it the rest of your life. You will hear about it forever. Tom, in New Jersey, welcome to the other side of midnight with Walter Sterling. Hi, Tom.
2: All right. Well, you know he's not a thug, right? You know that there's a big difference between a thug and an athlete, right?
1: Not in high school.
2: Well, you see, a thug is like a criminal.
1: Hey, Tom, listen to me. I want to hear you. I want to hear you, but you need to hear this one fact, and then you can go on and on. You ready? The highest crime rate of any organization is the NFL.
2: All right, yeah. You know what? I completely forgot about that factor. Yeah, about the head thing, yeah. Wow.
1: They beat up their women. Yeah,
2: but there are exceptions to the rules. There are a lot of football players that make it out, and they still do very good, and their heads are okay.
1: Their heads are screwed up. Even that Tom Brady guy, even him, who is not a criminal, but even Tom Brady, he has two ex-wives, two. And what does that jerk say on Mother's Day?
2: But how many men in America have more than two ex-wives? That doesn't mean anything.
1: It means arrogance when they say, my ex-wives are wonderful mothers. They're terrific mothers. Really? Well, you're a crappy father. You've left those women with those kids to raise those kids all on their own. You send them a check. That's not being a father. That's being a jerk.
2: There's a difference between maybe his, I don't know nothing about football, but maybe his part in football wasn't part of where his head got hit. And the other players got their heads hit, and that's why he's okay.
1: Tom, thank you very much for calling. 800-848-9222. 800-848-9222 with Walter Sterling. Richard in Illinois. Yes, Richard in Illinois. Welcome to the other side of midnight. Hi.
3: Hi. My father was a World War II veteran, and he enlisted after Pearl Harbor in the Army Air Corps, and he was shipped to Africa for Operation Torch, which was the invasion of the Americans from the west, and British were from the east, and he was in high school, he took shop classes, auto shop, aviation shop, print shop. So he was an airplane mechanic. He worked on the P-38 Lightning, one of the great fighter planes of World War II. So once Rommel and the Africa Corps were kicked out of Africa, he was shipped to England for D-Day. And then somehow they found out that he was a printer, and he was transferred from the Air Force to the Army. And he landed Utah Beach D-Day plus two, and he drove a truck. And in the back of the truck was a printing press. So he during the war across France, he'd print propaganda things. And he was fluent in German and Polish, and he would print these propaganda things, and they'd drop them out of airplanes to German soldiers. The war is over. Surrender. And they print posters, and they put them up in the towns, things like that. So he participated in the liberation of Paris, the invasion of Germany. He ended up in Berlin. And then after the war, he went back to the print shop, raised a family. And then my brother kind of took after my father. He went to the same high school, but he took college prep courses. He got a master's degree in computer science at the University of Illinois, and he enlisted, so he didn't want to go to Vietnam. So he spent the war in Fort Bliss, Texas as a computer programmer, and he said that's all he did was computer programming. My brother passed away in 2007. And at the funeral luncheon, I was talking to one of his veteran friends. And I said to him, man, my brother was lucky. He spent the war at Fort Bliss, Texas, avoided Vietnam. And he chuckled and he said, oh, goes Rich, you don't know the half of it. I said, what? He was in Vietnam. He was in helicopters with the computers and programming where the Ho Chi Minh Trail was so they could bomb it and the, where the Viet Cong bases were. And my brother never said a word about this to me. Never.
1: No, I believe that. And thank you very much for the call. They wouldn't talk about it. Most of them wouldn't talk about it. And I appreciate that. And thank you for these Memorial Day stories. These are terrific and they're important and they're tragic and they're at the same time wonderful that Americans behave like Americans. You and I are also talking about the major news of the past 2.5 weeks, which is UFOs. Plus, coming up, I'm going to share with you the most popular conspiracy theories. And let's see if you can guess the mystery of which ones are the most popular, which ones most Americans believe. There's a conspiracy theory that most Americans actually believe, and it's amazing. All right, UFOs. Past 2.5 weeks, United States government has finally admitted that, yes, there are UFOs.
4: More videos, more answers? Well, not necessarily, but certainly more questions. The Pentagon released this wave of files after a request from House members. Florida Republican Ana Paulina Luna advocated for the release.
5: We have been stonewalled. We have been blocked. We had witnesses intimidated. We had even former members of Arrow, the director, actually attacking our witnesses. And so there is a group of us, bipartisan and bicameral, and people within the intelligence agency that are pushing to ensure that this directive is met.
4: One video comes from a Coast Guard infrared sensor. It shows an object detected in April 2024 flying near a plane in the southeastern U.S. Another video is labeled Syrian UAP, instant acceleration. The Pentagon says this video comes from an infrared military platform and was classified. Videos are one thing, but lawmakers want more.
6: This is the kind of information that I keep getting presented. It doesn't mean that we don't stop looking. And so the White House and the ODNI is looking for the next places to go investigate.
4: Now, the Pentagon's office studying UAPs says there's no evidence these videos reveal something from outer space, but it concedes that the military can't explain what's seen in some of the videos.
1: And that's the news. Why that's being minimized, I don't know. First time in our lifetime that UFOs are acknowledged by the United States government, that the deep state has not been able to suppress them as they have with president after president, including Donald Trump. The first term of Donald Trump, he was not told a thing. The deep state didn't tell him anything. This time, probably they told him on day one, oh, gee, we forgot to tell you last time. Just like all those tech giants coming in and giving him tens of millions of dollars for reasons I'm not really sure about, but boy, did they show up. And those clowns who are on MSNBC in the morning, or whatever it's called now, those two, they went to have lunch with him right away. Oh, yes, sir. Yes, whatever you want, sir. Whatever you want. It's amazing. Here's more information about the UFOs that were released, the information that was released.
7: Everyone is asking the same question. Well, what are they? Here to discuss it is Mike Barra, a UFO expert and author. You know, Mike, I'm not going to lie to you. I put my head in the sand on this. I feel like life here on Earth is complicated enough. Humans are complicated enough. What have we learned with the Pentagon releasing some of these files that we didn't know before?
8: Well, I think the main thing we've learned, Lisa, is that, you know, all of us UFO geeks are not crazy, that there is something going on out there and there's something that even the military can't explain. Some of these videos are quite extraordinary. Most of them probably have fairly prosaic explanations, but the reality is something strange is happening, and today's videos were some examples of that.
7: So you said something's going on. What is that something from your perspective?
8: Look, aliens have been here for a long time. They've been visiting us, especially since World War II. I think their curiosity has increased rather dramatically, and they are here to find out about us, to take something from us, to get something for themselves. I think that's definitely the agenda. And we have to figure out who they are, where they're from, and especially why they're here. and see what we can do about it. I mean, this is our planet, after all, last time I checked.
7: I mean, if they're watching, I come in peace. I mean, no harm. don't come for me. You know, but Mike, a lot of times, you know, what we end up finding out is something that is in the ordinary. So walk us through what you've seen that would be considered extraordinary or unexplainable.
8: Well, I think, yeah, I mean, first of all, I can show you some NASA videos from the 1990s that are absolutely powered vehicles in low Earth orbit that cannot be explained by any technology that we admit that we have. As for today's dump, it's even more extraordinary because there's one especially called instant acceleration, which really shows an object that is just sort of hovering, not doing much of anything, and all of a sudden it just shoots off the screen. Now, even if that was a drone of some kind and it had some sort of super jet engine, it would have been destroyed by the inertia created by such a maneuver. So you look at that and you say to yourself, there are definitely technologies out there that we have not been told about, that we are not allowed to know about, and either they're ours or they're somebody else's. And if they're somebody else's, we should probably be concerned about that.
1: Why should we be concerned? Why shouldn't we just accept it? Why shouldn't we be welcoming and interested? Here are the most popular conspiracy theories. See if you can guess which one is believed by most Americans. Aliens are contacting us. The JFK assassination, nothing we were told about it is true. There's a secret group that controls the world. That's conspiracy number three. There's a secret group that controls the world. The moon landing is a hoax. Paul McCartney is dead. These are some of the big conspiracies, the most popular conspiracies. But which one do most Americans believe? Subliminal advertising. That in advertising, in the big print, especially the print messages, some of the television messages, they're subliminal messages that make us do things we don't want to do. There are secret messages hidden in there that make us go out and buy. Subliminal messages. That the health authorities, the pharmaceutical companies, are hiding natural cures. That Rockefeller bought off every herbal college and put them out of business. Every herbal college was put out of business by John D. Rockefeller. President Obama wasn't born in the U.S. Major conspiracy theory. The attacks on 9/11 were an inside job. Conspiracy theory. I love this. The Denver International Airport is a hub for the Illuminati. Let me tell you what the problem is with the Denver Airport. I'm just going to clear up this conspiracy theory now. When they built that airport, they built an enormous sub-basement to handle luggage. They built an incredibly complicated conveyor belt, pulley system, computer-driven, chip-driven system to handle luggage automatically, completely automated, complete disaster. Never used, sitting there. That's what that is. There's more. See if you can guess the conspiracy that most people believe. That the COVID disease was completely created. Birds are not real. That's a major conspiracy theory. You didn't even know that, did you? The protocols of the Elders of Zion. The satanic panic. From 1980s to 1990s, Americans became convinced that an underground network of Satanists was working together to kidnap, torture, and abuse children. None of it was real. Oh, remember that daycare thing? That big daycare thing? Chemtrails. The chemtrails off of airplanes that come off the tails of jets. Roswell crash and cover-up. Which one of these is believed by most Americans? The earth is flat. COVID treatments cause COVID deaths. Conspiracy theory. They want you to eat bugs. They want you to

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2: Extra. Amid the smashing success of the Michael Jackson biopic, Michael, a Billy Joel biopic, is now in the works.
3: Sing us a song, you're the piano man. 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
2: Directed by John Ottman, Billy and Me will chronicle the formative years of the superstar singer-pianist through the eyes of Joel's first manager, Irwin Mazur, who discovered the singer back in 1966. Billy Joel himself is apparently not so pleased with the idea. The Hollywood Reporter quotes him as calling the project both legally and professionally misguided.
4: Moving out.
2: And to that point, Joel says the project will not be able to secure the music rights required. I'm James Flippin, and this is the Worldwide News Network.
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5: 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But again, it's just so disturbing that we had somebody running a major intelligence organization who clearly could not think objectively. And then, by the way, if anybody believes that he stumbled upon just these seashells on an empty beach that spelled this out and that he didn't do it, I could say this as an opinion person. 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

0: The Other Side of Midnight with Walter Sterling.
1: Hey, Walter Sterling. This is your cousin, Breezy. Listen, I think that it's time that you took a little break. So I'm going to play a song that I actually introduced years ago. So, Walter, hit the trail, and I'll take care of business.

0: Sterling on the other side of midnight. There are just some songs that sound better on AM. God meant that song to be on AM. That was written by Laura Nyro. She wrote most of the Fifth Dimension hits. When asked if she ever met the Fifth Dimension, she said once they were both staying in San Francisco at different hotels. They were both on the ledge of their rooms. They had one of those ledges that went outside of the room, and they waved to each other. They had never actually met each other or talked to each other. And Laura made hit after hit after hit. New York City Kid wrote hit after hit after hit, and then had a falling out with her manager. And from the minute she had that falling out with her manager till she died, she never wrote another hit. She barely wrote a song. She didn't want to have anything to do with the industry. And then when it was time for her to be inducted into the Rock and Roll Hall of Fame, there was a lot of crap about it, whether or not she should be in and who would accept it. And God bless her, Bette Midler was the one who gave the speech, said she should receive it, she's going to receive it, and gave it to her only son, one child born before she was gone. She had one son. He accepted it. They didn't want him there. They didn't want him to accept it. They didn't like anything about him. I don't know, gee, maybe because he is Puerto Rican. They didn't want him there. They wouldn't even give him a ticket to come. They wouldn't fly him there. Bette Midler stepped in and said, he's going to be here. You're going to pay for him to be here. And she put her foot down and did the right thing. If you get to see the video of Bette Midler welcoming Laura Nyro into the Rock Hall of Fame, worth 2 minutes of your time. A beautiful speech. And then Sarah Bareilles sang one of her songs. One of her songs, beautiful song, right? Sarah Bareilles did it. But I have like three musical regrets. Every Christmas Eve at the Bottom Line Music Club, the Bottom Line Rock Club in Greenwich Village, Laura Nyro would do Christmas Eve. She would go and do a Christmas Eve show. Once a year, she did a show. I deeply regret that I didn't go and see that show. And she lived, Bottom Line was right across the street from where Cousin Brucey lived in Greenwich Village. Yes, the least likely suspect to live in Greenwich Village, but that's where he lived. And then the other regret I have is I didn't see Ella Fitzgerald in concert. Why I didn't do that, I don't know. And I didn't see Frank Sinatra in concert. Those are my musical regrets. I did see Jerry Lee Lewis in concert, which was exactly like seeing Satan in concert. I'm Walter Sterling with you on The Great Shift. This is
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3: I'm Brandon Eisen. In Southern California, T.J. McGovern, interim fire chief for the Orange County Fire Authority, gave an update from a troubled chemical plant late last night. They've been conducting an all-night mission, hoping to confirm that the pressure has been released from a large chemical tank that had begun overheating Thursday, hoping to eliminate what's called a Blevy threat. He says that the Blevy threat is the worst-case catastrophic event that they've been talking about. They're not there yet. They need to turn the operation overnight, and they're hoping to ask the residents for help. The OC Fire Authority asking residents to stay out of the evacuation zone to better let them operate. Tens of thousands of people were forced to evacuate Garden Grove and several surrounding communities under threat of explosion, spill, or toxins in the air. McGovern promised to give an update on the operation later today. President Trump said yesterday that he had told his representatives not to rush into any deal with Iran. He posted on Truth Social that the U.S. blockade on Iranian ships in the Strait of Hormuz would remain in full force and effect until an agreement is reached, certified, and signed, adding both sides must take their time and get it right. President Trump insisting that time is on his side as he intends to be patient in order to get the proper deal done. The statement he put out this evening reads in part that the negotiations are proceeding in an orderly and constructive manner, and that he has informed his representatives not to rush into a deal and that time is on our side. The blockade will remain in full force and effect until an agreement is reached, certified, and signed. Dozens of people are dead after a suicide bomb ripped through a passenger train in southwestern Pakistan. The force of the explosion was large enough that it overturned two train cars, sending thick black smoke billowing into the air. A separatist militant group claimed responsibility for the deadly assault. Pakistan's prime minister strongly condemned the attack, calling it a cowardly act of terrorism. There's a new confirmed hantavirus case linked to the MV Hondius cruise ship. That person back in the Netherlands, now the 12th confirmed patient to have contracted the virus while on that ship. Officials say that the outbreak killed three people, forced 18 to quarantine at the University of Nebraska's National Quarantine Unit. But fortunately, there are no confirmed cases here in the U.S. Despite the new case, the World Health Organization Director General said that the hantavirus situation is stable for now. A lot of people will have the day off for Memorial Day, and that means some businesses and services won't be operating. That includes the usual banks, libraries, and other government entities, along with the U.S. Postal Service. But this year, there will also be no UPS, FedEx, or Amazon deliveries. This is the Worldwide News Network.
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4: A few leftover showers will give way to a clearer Memorial Day afternoon. Good morning. After touring the facility over the weekend, New Jersey Senator Andy Kim and Congressman Robert Menendez Jr. say all ICE detainees being held at Newark's Delaney Hall should be freed. The two lawmakers showed up to support detainees who'd started a hunger strike over spoiled food.
5: They talked about the inhumane treatment, talked about the poor food. They talked about the water tasting disgusting. I myself drank from the fountain. It's certainly problems that we need to make sure we're following up on.
4: Senator Kim also said that he'd met with several 18-year-old girls who told him they'd be graduating from high school soon if they hadn't been arrested. A 29-year-old man was shot in the chest early yesterday morning in the Bronx. He did not survive. Police say they were called to 2201 Haviland Avenue in Castle Hill, where the shooting occurred just after midnight. According to the Daily News, the victim was taken by private means to St. Barnabas, where he was pronounced dead. No word on what led up to that shooting. It's the second homicide this year in the 43rd precinct. The World Cup is just weeks away, and with eight matches scheduled for the Meadowlands, the White House is warning the DR Congo soccer team that they won't be allowed to enter the U.S. if any of their team develops symptoms of Ebola. They're currently training in Belgium. Andrew Giuliani is the executive director of the White House Task Force for the World Cup. He spoke to ESPN.
6: We've been very clear to FIFA. We've been very clear to Congo. They should maintain the integrity of their bubble for 21 days before they can then come to Houston on June 11th.
4: The DR Congo team's first match will take place in Houston, but a good performance could bring them to our area. Southwest Airlines no longer welcomes human-like robots on board its flights. James Flippin reports.
7: Earlier this month, an employee of a Dallas-based company called the Robot Studio flew Southwest from Dallas Love Field to Las Vegas, along with a robot companion named Stewie. The company had bought a plane ticket for Stewie and had made sure its battery was FAA compliant. The very next day, Southwest banned human-like or animal-like robots from its flights, either as passengers or as checked baggage. James Flippin for 77 WABC News.
4: The Knicks moved to within one game of the NBA Finals. They're now up 3-0 over the Cavs. Game 4 tonight in Cleveland. From the weather desk, rain clearing by this afternoon, going up to 74. Mostly cloudy tonight, low of 62. Partly sunny tomorrow, high of 79. It's 57 degrees. 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

0: I'm James Parker, and this is Florida Story.
1: Hey, thanks. Good to see you. All right. We're going to start in Plant City, Florida. I think this might be our first Florida story from Plant City. 3:30 a.m. on a Thursday. 27-year-old Florida man driving around town. Cops pull him over for a different reason, but it turns out he is a burglary suspect. Oh, well, we've been looking for you, Florida man. So they take him back to the police station. And while they're taking him in for questioning, a couple of cops check out the car, and it looks like he hit something. And there was some damage to his car on the front left side. And it turns out that, yeah, they went back, retraced his steps. And right before he got pulled over by the cops, it appears he had drifted into the shoulder, the opposite shoulder, that looked like he hit maybe a human, maybe an animal. They go back, they find a dude in the ditch. So they call an ambulance. He's going to be okay. But it makes you wonder, what if the cops hadn't pulled this guy over right after he had smashed a pedestrian on the side of the road right outside of town? What if this guy didn't already have pending charges against him and the cops were looking for him? This guy was saved because the Florida man who hit him was a criminal. Hold my beer.
2: Wait. Hold my beer.
1: For our next Florida story, we go to St. Petersburg, where when you have a huge town like that of about a million people or so, and you have a gigantic police force, of course you're going to get some weirdos in there. But here we have a 31-year-old Florida man who's a police officer. And a couple months ago, his fiance asked him about his taser. Have you used your stun gun? Have you been trained in it? Did they stun you? What did it feel like when you got stunned? Yada, yada. Can you stun me? And it's like, sure. I mean, if you want me to, I can stun you with it. So bam, he stuns her. There's a family friend there at the party. He goes, wow, that was crazy. Can you do that to me? He goes, are you sure? I mean, this doesn't tickle. This is a for real police taser. He goes, yeah. And he doesn't do the thing where they fire the prongs. It's one of those where you have to put it up against them and hit the button. So he does that. Family friend goes down like a log. Well, it turns out when he gets back to the police station, there's a little bit of inventory on his equipment. The guy goes, hey, you discharged your taser a couple times? Somehow they can tell. He says, yeah, I was just hanging out with my fiance and a family friend. Tased them both. Yeah, that's illegal. So he's been suspended for 4 weeks without pay. And also in an interesting follow-up, they are no longer engaged. Hold my beer.
2: Hold my beer.
1: For our next Florida story, we go to Port Richey, Florida, who is in our report almost every week. What is going on in Port Richey? I can't figure it out. For right now, I can tell you that they have a police chief. This Florida man has been a policeman since 1981. He took over the Port Richey Police Department in 2016. He's stepping down now. And when he was asked, why are you stepping down now? He's like, well, I was asked to by the mayor. The mayor says, no, that wasn't my call. That was the city manager's call, the city manager. He says, no, it goes down to the city councilman. And when they asked city councilman Malarkey, whatever his name is, he said, because the police chief was investigating the mayor on some criminal charges and he was trying to get him to back down. It's like, oh my goodness. And so then the deputy mayor, the guy that would take over, it turns out that there was an investigation on him too. And the police chief, instead of trying to sort this all out, looks like he just resigned.
2: Hold my beer.
1: For our next Florida story, we go to Hernando, Florida. We have a 43-year-old Florida man who has a second home in Brooksville, and apparently he uses that for his side job, running drugs. The interesting part is the rundown on when the cops raided this guy's home sounds like that scene from Fear and Loathing in Las Vegas.
3: We had 2 bags of grass, 75 pellets of mescaline, 5 sheets of high-powered blotter acid, a salt shaker half full of cocaine, the whole galaxy of multicolored uppers, downers, screamers, laughers, also a quart of tequila, quarter rum, case of beer, a pint of raw ether, 2 dozen amyl.
1: He had half an ounce of hashish, small amounts of cocaine, a few pills of oxycodone, 2 bags of marijuana, and 2.2 pounds of fentanyl. My personal experience with fentanyl is nil. Still kind of a new drug, so I don't really have a fix on what an actual dose is. But according to the report here, there was enough drugs to kill 500,000 people. Hold my beer.
2: Hold my beer.
1: For our final Florida story, we go to that little nation state right outside Orlando in Orange County called Disney World. Now remember, Disney World has its own jurisdiction. It has its own borders. It has its own streets. It has its own security force, meaning it has its own army. It's basically a nation within a nation. Back when Disney World started, they eventually added on an animal exhibit. It was called Discovery Island. But when they opened Disney's Animal Kingdom, the part of Disney World shut down. So there's this island that's been abandoned since everyone was tight rolling their jeans, basically. And a homeless man swam through alligator infested swamps and camped out there. We don't know how long. Could have been days, could have been weeks. But eventually someone from the park saw a guy on the island. They think maybe, I don't know, it might have been a guy. So they told the security force, here's the interesting part. Mickey Mouse sent out his security force. They searched for him on foot. They searched for him by boat. And they searched for him by helicopter and eventually made contact with the bum who was living on Discovery Island. He's charged with trespassing. And probably more devastating, he has now been banned from any Walt Disney World property for life.
2: Wait. Hold my beer. Hold my beer.
4: Hold my beer.
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0: There's an incredible story about two people that you and I don't know, but it seems to take up a lot of space in the Daily Mail, my favorite publication. But first, I thought she was going to sing again, but that's fine. We can make our point. Listen to this. This is some story. There's a band that you and I have never heard of called Beartooth. And the front man for Beartooth, his marriage has ended because he has come out. This is the front man for a hard rock band. He's come out as proudly gay. His wife's heartbreak revealed by insiders, and the red flags were overlooked. The red flags were overlooked. All right, listen to this. This is insane. The woman's name is Flor Shomo. She was an extra in the show with The Pit. She was married to Beartooth frontman Caleb Shomo. They appeared every bit to be picture perfect. Photos of the couple flood her carefully curated Instagram. And by the way, if I ever have anything that's carefully curated, that's not a ham, you can smack me. She put up loved up selfies, stolen backstage kisses, tributes to their romance for every anniversary and birthday. They were married a long time, everything in color. And on the 1st of every April, she would remind the world of how lucky she is to have found Caleb, sharing photos of their beachfront Kauai, Hawaii wedding, which she once called the most perfect of days. This year, however, their 13-year anniversary came and went without so much as a mention on her feed. Mere weeks later, it would emerge that her husband is proudly gay and that their marriage would come to an end. Son of a gun. While it might come as a surprise to fans, a source now tells the Daily Mail that this moment was a long time coming for Caleb. I think he has tattoos on his neck, and whenever you see that, just run like hell. This has been building for a long time for Caleb. He's been incredibly heartbreaking for Fleur. Her name's Fleur. Oh, sorry. She truly believed she had found true love. They went through so much together. While both are strong people, Caleb now feels a huge sense of relief. Don't get me started. A huge sense of relief finally being able to live life as his authentic self. Who says this? Who would say, now I'm finally going to live as an authentic self? Could you ever say that about yourself? I'm going to live my authentic self. Here's how I define myself on any given day. Yeah, I feel all right today, or my feet hurt. That's my authentic self. My feet hurt, or yeah, I feel all right today. He stands by his decision. That's not a decision. Being gay is not a decision. And he's ready to face the likely backlash, including that from trolls and others that are already making cruel jokes at his expense. Oh, no! Caleb, 33, he came out Saturday in a lengthy Instagram post. I got to find that Instagram post. He's addressing the speculation around his personal life. I listen to this quote. This is a guy who's been married for 16 years. Quote, I am proudly gay man, he wrote in the one post on social media, adding that he felt compelled to set the record straight. No, you're not straight. That's the problem. It's not a problem if you're gay and you admit it. The problem is that you hoodwinked a woman into thinking that you were straight for 13 years. Before it affects those I love any further. And then this is another phrase I could never use. Can you imagine saying this? This has been something that he's been unpacking and reckoning with for some time. And look back on past music that explored his religious qualities. I'd never say my authentic self, and I'd never say, yes, I'm unpacking this. You know, other than luggage, but I'd never say I'm unpacking this. What the hell is that? People don't talk that way. I've been thinking about it. You don't say, I'm unpacking it. Shut up. I hate all of that. I hate curating. People saying, well, you know, we're curating this. No, you're not curating. It's not a ham. You're organizing things. You're putting things away. You don't curate. You don't work at NPR. NPR, they have a vice president of curation. They have a vice president of authenticity. They have a vice president of Archer Daniel Midlands makes this show possible. Public radio station. Shut up! I hate all of it. I don't dislike NPR for its political opinion, which I've never actually figured out. I hate NPR for its pretense. How dare you talk like this? How dare you talk like that? And I have a friend, Holly Kwan, named. I use names. I don't do this crap people do. Holly Kwan at K, whatever it is, in San Francisco. I said to her, why do you all talk like this? And she said, she's an anchor there. She said, because they tell us to. What? They believe, management of NPR actually believes that people need to be spoken to slowly. They need to be spoken to clearly and slowly so that they understand. That is the condescension of the management. The Other Side of Midnight, Walter Sterling, Red Apple Audio Networks.
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2: We continue to be stunned by this amazing news that there's a space object that is sending out pulses back to Earth at the same frequency that our radio telescopes send pulses into space. Our radio pulses, our radio telescopes are being answered by an object that's not moving like a comet or a meteor or anything that our scientists have ever seen before. And it's something that came in from outside of our solar system. Also never happened before.
3: Breaking news. The impossible has just happened in space. Scientists around the world are in shock after detecting strange pulse waves coming directly from the mysterious object 3I Atlas, an interstellar body that seems to defy every known law of physics. These transmissions are being emitted at 1,420 megahertz, the same frequency used by SETI to search for extraterrestrial life. Coincidence? Highly unlikely. The pulses follow a mysterious sequence. 8, 13, 8, 5, 13, 8. And no one can explain what it means. And now, 3I Atlas has just become brighter and bluer than the sun itself. When it reached perihelion on October 29, it suddenly changed color, releasing high-energy particles as if something was awakening. NASA astronomers and even Harvard astrophysicist Avi Loeb have confirmed it. The object is transforming. What once seemed like just a comet now glows with an intense blue light.
2: And speaking of the rock frontman who decided after 13 years of marriage that he is proudly gay, this raises other issues.
4: I can't even say this without laughing. Adapting an LGBT+ inclusive teen pregnancy prevention program for transgender boys. I can't even say this without laughing. Do you think that that is a useful form of our tax spend?
5: I am not familiar with that grant, but I think bench research, government investment in scientific and pharmaceutical
4: teen pregnancy
5: research
4: for transgender boys. Do you think that that is a useful spend of our tax dollars?
5: I think government investment in all kinds of scientific research is of the utmost importance,
4: including pregnancy prevention for transgender boys. Okay.
2: She probably does morning drive on NPR.
4: I can't even say this without laughing. Adapting an LGBT+ inclusive teen pregnancy prevention program for transgender boys. I can't even say this without laughing. Do you think that that is a useful form of our tax spend?
5: I am not familiar with that grant, but I think bench research, government investment in scientific and pharmaceutical
4: teen pregnancy
5: research
4: for transgender boys. Do you think that that is a useful spend of our tax dollars?
5: I think government investment in all kinds of scientific research is of the utmost importance,
4: including pregnancy prevention for transgender boys. Okay.
2: What's terrifying is you know people like her testifying before a Texas senator. You didn't have to speculate how that was going to go. I don't know who she was, and I don't care who she was. But she was clearly involved with an NGO that was embraced by the Democratic community and means nothing. Just a way to skim money. You could apply for an NGO in the old days and get the money. You could get the money if you wanted to teach knitting to baboons. Be no problem. You could get $15 million to teach knitting to baboons to see if other species can learn knitting.
6: Do you realize that because of you, this city is being overrun by baboons?
7: Well, isn't that the fault of the voters?
2: There is an amazing phenomena about women. No, this is not a misogynistic statement, because I don't know how to spell misogyny, and therefore I can't be guilty of it. But this woman who makes a lot of TikTok videos, and she talks about the truth about how women relate to other women, stunning.
8: You have the broken women now that deem all men tragic. This is why you have to be really careful as a woman when you go and you have conversations with your friends, make sure you've got an actual friend there. And then you share all the bad stuff, right? Oh, we had a fight and he did this, this, this, this. Then you make up with him and now she hates him. I've seen so many instances where female friends will wreck and destroy another woman's relationship. It happens all the time.
2: One of the things that is key difference between men and women is how we make friends as adults. It is very challenging to make a friend as an adult. When you and I were in ninth grade, we knew exactly how to make friends. We knew exactly if that person was our friend. If they were nice to us in the hallway, in school, they were our friend. If they shoved us against a locker, not our friend. That's pretty much all we had to know. At times in the cafeteria, there'd be other issues. They'd want my Hostess cupcakes. What flavor are those? What flavor are those? Orange Hostess cupcakes. Even as a child, I snuck the orange Hostess cupcakes, the finest snack food there is, the unspoken snack food. People talk about Doritos. I love Doritos. Some sad people talk about how they love Twinkies. That's all fine. You can love all those things. But the orange Hostess cupcakes are my guilty pleasure. That and gas station chicken. But you know how to make friends. You knew who your friends were in school. Now you don't know who your friends are. Because there are three categories of friends, aren't there? They're friends that you made friends with because of your children or your spouse. They're friends from work. But friends from work are very tricky. I've always taken the position later in life, there are no friends at work. You don't have any friends at work. Anybody at work is suspect. They either want your job or they're jealous or whatever. You share nothing with friends at work. And then there are friends that are in the neighborhood. But that's it. To have a new friend as an adult is a rare event. Remarkably difficult, actually. Who are my friends? Lee Harris is my friend. I'm damn sure Lee Harris is my friend. The rest, they're all suspect. I'm Walter Sterling. Good evening. We've had fun tonight. I mean, I've had fun because I haven't had to deal with my wife, my children, my cats. It's been a perfect 3.5 hours for me. Walter Sterling on KDKA, KMOX, WCCO, and Chicago's WGN.
9: Hey, Walter Sterling. This is your cousin, Breezy. Listen, I think that it's time that you took a little break. So I'm going to play a song that I actually introduced years ago. So, Walter, hit the trail, and I'll take care of business.

0: Gee, I hope everybody enjoyed that song. That was a lot of fun. And if you want more of that, you can join me on Saturday from 6 to 10 o'clock. Now, there's one problem right now. Where's Walter? Walter, well, there he is.
1: This
0: here's
1: is
0: Walter.
1: Just so cheesy. I can't believe we ended it like that. I will have to have a chat with him because I love him. That's just such a cheesy DJ bit. What? Yeah, you're right. He's a cheesy DJ in the best sense. I've known him a very long time, and he's always been a good friend and a good guy. Walter Sterling. Now, listen, Kai Trump, you know Kai Trump, the attractive and brilliant grandchild of Donald Trump who gave the best speech at any convention ever. She was invited to her husband. Yes, Dr. Freud, her father, Donald Trump Jr., is having his fourth wedding, Kimberly Anderson. She's marrying Kimberly Anderson. And he used to date this Kimberly Goldfein, or however you say it, who used to be on The Five. But she's marrying this other woman. What is the name of this woman? Dislikes Bettina. Sorry, Bettina Anderson. So Donald Trump Jr. is marrying Bettina Anderson. Well, you know who's not at that wedding? The dad. Donald Trump's not at that wedding. He has all sorts of really good reasons to not be at that wedding. But Kai Trump, his daughter, is also not at the wedding. Now, why isn't Kai Trump at the wedding? And what will this do to Thanksgiving? Well, this is not an emotional decision. It's a matter of principle. She says publicly she supports her, but she cannot accept her unless I am not trying to create conflict. I simply cannot accept being forced to accept her. I don't deny she's beautiful, but beauty has never been my standard for judging a family. My father she's not involved with our political side of our lives, but Kimberly Goldfein was completely different. She taught me how to do things, how to express myself, and how to handle the media. People say she was ambitious and ambitious, but she was one of the few people who could restrain my father. So daughter's not coming to that wedding. Father's not coming to that wedding. Whoa. What is that Thanksgiving going to be like? What is the future of that family going to be? They don't like this Bettina person. They don't like Bettina. Daughter, number one daughter doesn't like Bettina. Ex-girlfriend doesn't like Bettina. Father doesn't like Bettina. Whoa. Bettina right about now, the night after the wedding, must feel very lonely. She's not getting calls from all of the Trumps. They have not embraced her. That's tough. Not for her, for all of them. That he's married into beauty and not political ambition and brains, which was Kimberly Goldfein. How do you pronounce that? How do you pronounce? What? You're kidding. Guilfoyle? That's how you say it? Kimberly Guilfoyle? Guilfoyle. Has she had a show here? Really? I'm surprised. That makes her unusual right there. She was on Fox, right? Isn't that the key qualification? Which brings up the next issue, which is, how did I, Walter Sterling, wind up on the Red Apple Audio Networks? How is that possible? I never talk about politics because I think at this hour we're done. Aren't we done? And besides, I have a vague understanding of what I'm okay at, and I'm terrible at that. When I look at the political conversation, I always go, well, there are only two answers. And we could go over that in 30 seconds, and then we're done. And besides, they're incredibly gifted people at talking about that on the Red Apple Audio Networks. I couldn't even come close. It would be just really embarrassing. Now, oh, I love this. You'll love this.
2: The HOA has decided we are banning homeschooling.
3: You can't do that.
2: We can and we are. We can't have kids growing up here doing nothing and eventually causing crime.
4: What the hell are you even talking about?
2: Effective next quarter, households are limited to 5 occupants. Anyone above that number will need to either relocate or apply for an exemption.
3: I have 4 kids.
2: Then you're at 6 with 2 adults. You can apply for an exemption, but there's a fee.
3: Yeah, no way I'm paying that.
2: Ryan, the car.
5: Yeah, I just got it done.
2: It's purple.
5: Gloss metallic. Looks great.
2: The approved exterior vehicle colors are listed in Section 7. Purple is not on the list.
5: I can't choose my car color?
2: Not that color. Children are permitted. Obviously, that's not the issue. It's the intensity. When splashing becomes continuous, it's disruptive to all of us. Barb, I'm talking to you.
6: Oh, my
2: Keep your kids under control. Going forward, any resident homeschooling a child is required to register with the HOA. Name of child, age, curriculum, and daily schedule.
6: Why does the HOA need our daily schedule?
2: So we can confirm education is actually taking place.
6: Oh my God, that's none of your business.
1: An HOA imposing its rules and will. Why I will never live in an HOA community, ever. Why you should never live in a Herb Oscar Anderson community either. Homeowners Association. Oh, God. I can't even imagine. For a couple of years, I lived in a co-op, which, as you know, is different than a condo. In a condo, you own the real estate. In a co-op, you own shares in the building. You own shares in the building. And therefore, your neighbors are fellow shareholders and have opinions about you. I'll never forget once at the I had the co-op board knock on my door on a Sunday telling me I needed to install new window frames. On a Sunday, I needed to spend $16,000 for new window frames. I, Walter Sterling, was perfectly happy with the window frames that I had. Now, this HOA we just listened to, they have a rule. They've established a rule that you can't homeschool. It's insane. It'll never last, but you can't homeschool. I, by the way, homeschool my 14-year-old because the school system could not begin to accommodate her autism or her apraxia. Lord knows we tried, but they couldn't do it. And the reason school systems want to keep those kids, in most states, they get more money per pupil with special needs kids. They get more money per pupil for special needs kids, which pretty much is 100% profit for that school. It was a terrible experience for her, and it was fraud. They presented themselves as being able to, in an independent educational program, they presented an IEP which said they could take care of her, they could help her, they could support her. They lied. That kid, smart as could be, smarter than you, smarter than me, 14 years old, reads at a first grade level. Does math at a first grade level. Socially, you and I could learn a lot. But the rest of it, they couldn't do anything. They couldn't do anything. Okay, we did that. When do you want me to get out of this? Because I know you have timing issues there, Kevin. Hello? All right, we'll play this. You'll enjoy this. There's a new Baywatch, which I know you've been looking forward to.
7: Fox introduced the exciting new Baywatch cast at their upfronts. Let's talk about it. The Fox upfronts just happened, and there are some major developments from the Baywatch cast. The cast led by Stephen Amell included Shay Mitchell, Brooks Nader, Livy Dunn, Noah Beck, Hassie Harrison, Jessica Belkin, and Thaddeus Legrone, who came on stage to announce that filming is underway in Venice Beach, and to introduce a new teaser complete with the classic slow-mo shots of the beautiful lifeguards prancing towards the ocean to protect beachgoers. The trailer was, of course, set to the iconic I'm Always Here theme song. The 12-episode series will officially premiere in January of 2027 and has been described as a love letter to California and the quintessential Southern California escape. The original Baywatch swiftly became the most watched show in the world after it debuted in 1989 and fueled tourism to Southern California. This new version aims to celebrate the legacy of the franchise while putting a new spin on it for today's audience. One of the stars of the revival, Thaddeus Legrone, teased Avengers-level action sequences and said the new one is even more fun and very sexy. Brooks Nader compared this one to the original, saying, "There's a lot of differences. It's a totally different vibe to the show now, but I think that people will find a lot of similarities between the original one and the new one."
1: Yeah, what they're going to find similar is that they're really pretty women bouncing around in swimsuits. Speaking of which, I have a public service for you. Sid, are you listening to this? Here's my public service. On TikTok, I want you to search J-U-M as in Mary O, J-U-M-O. You can do it at work, in front of your bride, in front of your children. There's nothing there you can't see and nothing there that everybody you know would be perfectly comfortable with you seeing. No problem, but you will thank me. You will thank me. Gentlemen, J-U-M as in Mary O. It brings together the two or three things that you like best, including pizza. J-U-M-O. After you see this, I want an email to walter.sterling@wabcradio.com. 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
1: Major Drucker, welcome to The Other Side of Midnight. I'd like you to share with us your time. Share with us what it was like to be stationed in Afghanistan as a chaplain, where everybody would bring to you their fears, their problems, their hopes. What did you see? What did you feel? The stage is yours. Take us to military engagement in Afghanistan.
2: Walter Sterling, it was an honor and a blessing for Jimmy Drucker, the Catholic priest, to a PCS, permanent changes station, from Little Rock Air Force Base to Angel Lake Air Base, 39 Combat Support Squadron, Southern Turkey. I was there before, during, and after Operation Desert Shield, Desert Storm, and into providing comfort for the Kurds, for the Kurdish people, Operation Provide Comfort. It was an amazing thing because one day I was going to one of my sites prior to the war, and this general came, a colonel came to me, and are you Father Drucker? He said, yes, sir. He's a colonel. He said, Father, I'm a Catholic. So we got talking, and he said, we're going to commandeer your plane. I said, sir, you're a colonel. I'm a captain. I was joking, but I was, anyway, he took it over. The next thing I know, and I cannot pronounce this man's name, but I will share with you, he was over Norman Storman Shalabak. He was a four-star general, the head of the whole theater. And they commandeered my plane, which was taking me to the forward lines, not combat at that time, but to have mass and offer the sacraments to my Catholics at different bases, which I will not mention because of their secrecy. But I would go there. So when I was on the plane, I heard them talking. I said, uh-oh, something's up. Something seriously is up. The next thing you know, our base started increasing from just a few thousand. Again, I can't mention exact numbers, to many thousands. And we had Patriot Army with us as well, which is an Air Force base, to protect us from scuds and from possibility of having shells come at us. The next thing I know, we were at war. Angel Lake became the operating base of the whole country of Turkey. Walter, I was one of two priests. If I remember correctly, this is 1990. Father Higginbotham, I think, was there, and he was in Ankara. I was in the zone of combat operation at the flying base. And I want to tell you, aside of killing and death, I was blessed and honored to be with these young men. There were no women that I knew of flying. And keep in mind, we are Air Force. We're not the combat foot on the soldiers' troops, but Air Force. We had planes coming in as I went to the flight line and blessed these young men that they would come back unharmed. We had planes from all around the world and from Europe and 22 nations with us, 22 allied nations with a head of French chaplain with me. I couldn't believe it. Incredible. We had planes from F-111s, A-10 Warthogs. We had jamming C-130s. It was marvelous in the sense of the strength of what we had as this wonderful nation that cares about the world. We love the world. We're good.

0: in the needs that they had spiritually, sacramentally. And as you know, as a priest, there's much that I cannot share because of the seal of the sacrament, of the sacraments, but I can share that some suffered much, and till this day, myself included to some degree, are suffering much from what that was. But it was just fantastic. And I remember, I'm going to share with the audience, there was a two-star Turkish general. He was a friend of mine. I knew him when he was a colonel. An albay, we say. He became a TU general. And he came out of our special room. I won't say where, but on our base of Injilik. And he said, Papas, that means priests. They call the priest Papas. He said, Papas, I can't believe what I just saw. This is a two-star Turkish general pilot, Air Force pilot of the Turkish Air Force. And he was amazed at what he saw. And Walter, if I may say, I'll take a second for my own need. I would like to honor my brother, Joseph Edward Drucker, a Tagalier with the 8th Air Force, 385th Bombardment Group, 551st Bombardment Squadron, who gave his life for our country and is buried in the country of England, World War II in 1945, 22 years old. And I'm the only one of our whole family. And my mom regretted the days that she had left his body there with his comrades in arms at the suggestion of my older brother, Paul Drucker, who was a submariner in the Second World War. Submariner. He said, leave Joseph there. I'm the only one to this day that got back to his grave, had mass for him at Cambridge Cemetery, Mattingly Cemetery, American English Cemetery, and offered mass, blessed his grave, and cried more on the tarmac, then owned by a farmer, where I saw the Quonset hut, I'm going to cry, with 551st Bombardment Squadron on it in color coding, faded like it was 8 o'clock, the 12 o'clock high with Gregory Peck. So I want to thank all the men and women, especially here at McGuire, that are flying overseas to support our country, to defend those values which we love and know to be important: peace, integrity, justice, honesty, love, and truth, and goodness.
1: Father Jim Drucker,
0: honored to be with you.
1: Father Jim Drucker, a retired Catholic priest, the official Navy chaplain in Afghanistan for Desert Storm. He now goes to VA hospitals throughout the Northeast, tends to the wounded, tends to the people, to the soldiers who were around the world, and gives them spiritual hope and comfort. Father Jim Drucker, were you, when you were in Afghanistan, were you afraid?
0: Yes, of course, Walter. I don't think I had the fear of the young men who were going directly into combat, but my fear was because I supported them. And priest, I have to say this, and this is no malice to any of the other faith groups. When I was in, it was Catholic, Protestant of all different denominations, Jewish and Orthodox of Eastern Orthodox the Greek or Russian Orthodoxy. And these young men had much fear, and through their fear and their apprehension, it certainly was part of my fear, my love for them. And it could be frightening at times, and it was strengthening at times to know that they had the values and the moral integrity and code and strength to do what they had to do, possibly giving their lives for our country and to defend another country like Kuwait and protect them from the evil of Saddam.
1: Father Jim Drucker is live with us on the other side of Midnight with Walter Sterling. It's always an honor to listen to you, because every time I hear more about what you have done with your life, the humbler I get. Father Jim Drucker was a Catholic priest for over 40 years. And before that, he was a American radio disc jockey of note. And he did that for many years. And now, in retirement when he could

0: be just eating donuts all day. America's fruit. He tends to the wounded, tends to the veterans, and takes time to explain the situation spiritually and emotionally and realistically to you and me on a regular basis about the plight of veterans. Father Jim Drucker, final note about Memorial Day today.
1: Well, today I was honored to be with Tommy Monahan, Jerry Tempesta, who is being considered for the Medal of Honor from Vietnam for having saved his lieutenant's life as platoon leader. I was with Jay Lapp, our commander, at a liquor store of all places in New Jersey, helping to share forget-me-nots, which is a DAV puppy. And people were kind to give us donations, and me with my big mouth talking with everybody, mingling around. So it was a good day for me to be with my brother veterans, and they're all disabled because we all belong to disabled American veterans. I'm also a lifetime member of MOAA, Military Officer Association of America, Reserve Officer Association of America, and Veterans of Farm War America. And veterans, think about these organizations and join them, because they are an addition, an adjunct that can help you in all your needs. And if you ever need any help, contact Walter Sterling, who will contact me, and we'll get you the help you need. And I love you, and thank you for serving our country. You veterans, you deserve our love and our special thanks. And thank you, Walter Sterling.
0: Oh, the great Jim Drucker. Thank you very much, Father Jim Drucker, Catholic priest, retired major in the United States Air Force. Thanks for being on the other side of midnight. Coming up, you and I have a lot to go over. We have new UFO information. We have an astonishing report on Taylor Swift and Kelsey Travis. It looks suspicious to me. New information on the Diana murder, and the 3i Atlas is behaving in a way that nobody ever expected. The 3i Atlas. Plus, I have an update on the box office returns. There's new Baywatch information, an astonishing exchange with a U.S. senator, and the a woman claiming there should be U.S. aid for pregnant boys. The other side of midnight, Red Apple Audio Networks.
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4: This is the News Hour. I'm Jake Novak filling in for Noah Layden. 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
4: Deal or no deal? And what's in the deal? Those are the biggest questions in America and across the world when it comes to U.S.-Iranian peace talks. One thing we do know is that no agreement has been made yet. 50,000 people remain evacuated from their homes in the Garden Grove, California area as that chemical tank and an aerospace facility continues to leak toxic fumes into the air, but it's possible the chances have dropped for that feared massive explosion with a half-mile blast radius. Could an intro for President Trump destroy the New York Giants' dream season before it starts? QB Jackson Dart's kind words for the president before he spoke at a rally in Rockland County Friday night are still dividing fans and some players. That's after one of Dart's teammates called him out online. But the city couldn't be much more united behind the New York Knicks. They're just one win away from returning to the NBA Finals for the first time in 27 years, and Knicks fever is running high. But speaking of high, wait until you hear how much some people are paying for tickets. And this is Memorial Day, when we pause to remember all of our American servicemen and women killed in defense of this country. President Trump will participate in the traditional wreath-laying ceremony at the Tomb of the Unknown Soldier at Arlington National Cemetery at noon. All right, let's get you updated first on the Iran deal situation. So much back and forth over the weekend. If you have been enjoying your Memorial Day holiday weekend and a little bit off the grid, well, you didn't miss much because so much was going back and forth and there isn't that much definite. But here's what we know And here's a couple of things that everyone should be focused on to try to get a little bit of a handle on where we are with this Iran deal. The first number you need to know is the number 60. If any deal is signed between the U.S. and Iran, it will begin with the 60-day extension of the current ceasefire before any peace deal becomes permanent. There's another phrase you should know right now, and that is no dust, no dollars. The sticking point in the negotiations from just about every source, whether it's from the Middle East, whether it's even from Iran, or certainly here in the United States, the sticking point appears to be that so-called nuclear dust. That's the new phrase that people are using for highly enriched uranium, remains of that Iranian nuclear weapons program. The Trump administration is making it very clear they won't make any deal, any permanent deal or pathway to permanent deal with Iran, unless Iran hands over all that leftover enriched, highly enriched uranium. Now, that would be a huge victory for the Trump administration, because if Iran does that, it will be nearly impossible for Iran to restart their nuclear weapons program anytime in the next many decades. That would be a big part of it. And there are conflicting reports out of Iran and out of the Middle East on whether or not the Iranian regime, such as it is even willing to make any such handover at all, and whether they've agreed to that. Those are some of the very big, big issues here in that negotiation. There was a lot of pushback from Republican senators in Congress and reportedly from some Israeli sources on some of the leaked details of the deal all throughout the weekend. President Trump made a Truth Social post pushing back on anyone freaking out. That's really the technical term, freaking out about this deal, saying that nothing had been made final. And also other administration officials made it clear that this will be nothing like President Barack Obama's infamous 2016 airlift of cash over to the Iranians. So, again, a lot in flux right now. President Trump still, however, does say that we are close to a deal, but that doesn't mean he wouldn't back out of it, especially, again, key point is that enriched uranium that people need to know about. Now, what about people with skin in the game? As many of us always point out, it's the folks who are putting their financial futures on the line based on news events that often tell us exactly what's going on. And if you had to ask the oil traders, the people who trade oil futures, because the markets are closed here in the United States today, but futures trading on oil is going on right now. It started at 6 p.m. last night, New York time. And they are clearly cautiously, but very cautiously optimistic that some kind of deal is going to be signed. Now, I say that because right now we're at $91.79 a barrel on U.S. light sweet crude. That's down about 5%. That's a significant percentage. You might say, hey, they're definitely betting on something happening. But remember, we've been in this area during the fighting period and during the ceasefire already, a little bit around that $90, $91 barrel level. If those oil traders really thought there was a very, very strong chance of a deal being signed in the next 24 hours, you would absolutely see oil trading at the $81 barrel level or maybe even lower. So they're making a cautious, optimistic bet, but not much more than that. Now, what about gasoline prices? Some of you may have noticed, hope so for your case, in your case, that gasoline prices are a little bit lower than they were a week ago, or maybe even lower than what they were when you left for whatever Memorial Day long weekend you were going to have. We are now down to $4.50 a gallon, according to AAA. That's the average price for 1 gallon of regular gas. We were at $4.55 just a couple of days ago. We've been higher than that. It's been slowly going down. Again, however, we're still $2.52 higher than where we were. $1.52 higher than where we were before the Iran war started. We were at $2.98 a gallon the day before the shooting started there. So that's where we are here on the Iran deal. A lot of back and forth, a lot of pushback from a number of people. That's what you need to know. There are a couple of other things, factors that though that are also playing a role in how confusing this can be. First of all, we also have, and I think first and foremost, we have, again, more reports that the supreme leader of Iran is still alive. His name is Mojtaba Khamenei, the son of Ali Khamenei, who was the supreme leader, as they called him, for many decades. He's still alive, but hiding in such a secret location, and they're not letting people have direct access to him for fear that they would leak it to the Israelis, who would assassinate him. So getting messages to and from him is a very difficult and labyrinthine process, apparently. And every piece of information he receives is dated because of that. It takes a while to get to him. These things are not easy to follow, I admit. But again, that's where we are on the Iran deal. All right, 507, let's get you to the Apple Bank traffic desk. And I want to let you know that, listen, on the roads, we're looking pretty good, as you might expect on an early Monday morning. All the bridges and tunnels looking good right now. But I want to tell you a little bit about the subway service. We do have delays on the 3 line. There's a Sunday schedule for a lot of the lines, including the 2, N, Q, and R. And still no scheduled service today for the B, the Z, and the W. Of course, that's been a long-running thing. Looks pretty good on the Long Island Railroad, the Metro North, and New Jersey Transit. But reminding everyone that they are running on weekend schedules. 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

0: I had to include that song. Anytime you talk about Garden Grove, but of course, it's a very serious situation in Garden Grove. That is a city inside of Orange County, California, the general Los Angeles area in Southern California. Of course, Garden Grove is quite a bit away, is away from downtown Los Angeles. But the situation there, still very grave, but there is a glimmer of hope this morning. That is an update over the last 12 hours or so that you may not have heard. First, let's get to the severity of this all. Still, 50,000 people have been evacuated from their homes in this area because of an aerospace facility in the city of Garden Grove. It is the GKN Aerospace Company. It's actually a British-owned company. They have a chemical tank that has been overheating since Thursday, about a one degree an hour at one point, apparently. And what we were being told throughout the weekend was that there were only two possible outcomes from this chemical tank. One, that the leak would get larger and more people would have to be evacuated from their homes because of the toxic fumes. Or two, and this is much more grave, that the tank would indeed explode with a blast radius of a half a mile. And it would draw a circle around that tank of a half a mile long, and that was where the blast would have a major impact. Now, here is the acting fire chief in Orange County, and here's what he had to say about that.
1: We developed a plan to go do an operation last night, late night, to go get eyes and do a recon mission on the tank. During that operation, our firefighters went in and they were able to visualize the tank. What they found was a potential crack in the tank, which could potentially be relieving some of the pressure in there. We took that information, we got data on it. And right now, this morning, what we're doing is we are vetting and validating that information.
0: All right. So what that TJ McGovern is saying is that they did find a little bit of another crack in the tank. And while that is leaking some fumes out, it's not that major as far as that's concerned. And it could reduce the chances of a major, major explosion. So some good news on that front at this point. But of course, after Memorial Day is over, several schools in the area will remain closed, that whether they're in the evacuation range or not, area zone or not, they're still closing a lot of the schools in the area. And as you might expect, Governor Gavin Newsom has called a statewide state of emergency in that area. And now a number of members of Congress, including Congressman Derek Tran and both of the California senators, Alex Padilla and Adam Schiff, asking President Trump for a federal declaration of emergency around the Garden Grove area. So that is where we are right now. It is a very serious situation, a tenuous situation in a major, major populated area in this country. Now, getting to a little bit of lighter news, but this is definitely a major hot controversy here in New York. Big Blue and the Giants, is their dream season undermined even before it starts because one teammate, one member of the Giants didn't like another member of the Giants exercising his free speech? Of course, I'm talking first about Jackson Dart. Jackson Dart, the star quarterback for the Giants, emerged last year as a star. Everyone's excited about his second year. And this is what Jackson Dart was doing on Friday night.
2: What an honor. What a privilege it is to be here. And without further ado, I'm grateful. I'm honored. I'm pleasured to introduce the 45th and 47th President of the United States of America, President Donald J. Trump.
0: Well, that's all he did, Jackson Dart, just introducing President Trump at that rally in Rockland County, north of the city, on Friday. And after that, one of his teammates, actually another second-year star for the Giants, coming into his second year, Abdul Carter, who had another outstanding season in his rookie season, just like Jackson Dart did. He's a defensive lineman. He called him out on X, saying that he thought this S word was AI, couldn't believe that his teammate would have the audacity to introduce the sitting president of the United States. That set off all kinds of controversy, not only online, but some people just arguing about it on the streets and all the sports radio stations about whether or not Jackson Dart had the right to introduce President Trump. And does that mean he supports him? And what does that mean for the team? It went on for hours before Abdul Carter posted another post on X saying that he spoke to Jackson Dart man to man and that they're all right and that people can keep their own controversy. Well, nevertheless, it's still brewing. People are still arguing about it. But hey, Jackson Dart and the Giants might be laughing all the way to the bank. According to a number of sources, Jackson Dart set a new NFL record over the weekend. His NFL jersey, number 6, his Giants jersey, sold 277,000 units in just 24 hours. That's a record. Don't know if people were buying it to show support for Jackson Dart, or maybe they want to burn it in effigy, although that's a lot of money to spend to burn a jersey. I don't recommend it. But that's where we are in the Jackson Dart situation. Now, of course, that rally had some other moments, including President Trump calling out Kathy Hochul as he supported very strongly her opponent in the gubernatorial election, Bruce Blakeman. Here's the president.
3: Happened. No Republican wins in Nassau, and he ran and he won. And you better watch yourself. You better watch yourself, Kathy. You got a race.
0: Kathy Hochul responded to that. She said she won't be intimidated by Trump or any spineless, she calls, this is what she called Bruce Blakeman, or a spineless MAGA coward like my opponent, Bruce Blakeman. And she said, game on. We'll see if that holds up. Well, speaking of game on, the New York Knicks, they are certainly not dividing the city. The city is getting behind the Knicks in a very big way. Knicks fever is huge. They have won 10 straight playoff games, and they now have a 3-game-to-none lead over the Cleveland Cavaliers. They play them tonight for a chance to finish that series and go to the NBA Finals for the first time in 27 years. Well, if you want to go to the game, the Knicks are going to have 3 home games. No matter who wins in the Western Conference, the Knicks will not have home court advantage. At the most, they will have 3 home games at the Garden. According to sports business reporter Darren Revell, 2 courtside tickets sold very quickly when they were first made available over the weekend on StubHub. They went for $279,804. That's a lot of money. You can buy a lot of Darren Revell. You can buy a lot of Jackson Dart jerseys for $279,000. That's where we are as far as the Knicks are concerned. We're going to have a little bit more details on the actual games and not just the money. Here's Justin Ellick.
4: Hey, thanks, Jake. And did you see Jackson Dart introducing the president last week in Rockland County?
0: I just played that soundbite. Yeah,
4: that was awesome, huh?
5: That's what caused.
4: How
5: the,
4: about that? Yeah. Very, very cool. So at least we know where the great new quarterback of the New York Football Giants. And his political allegiance lies there. We are looking ahead, though, to tonight at 8 p.m. on the hardwood. Knicks, 2.5-point favorites out in Cleveland against the Cavaliers. Eastern Conference Finals, game 4 there. New York, of course, our Knicks, I should say, of course, up 3-0 in this series after that big win again on Saturday night. Now, looking ahead to, or looking back, I should say, out in San Antonio last night, Spurs beating the Thunder, 103-83, Western Conference Finals game. Game 4 there. That series now knotted at 2 games apiece. Led to the Diamond in the Bronx, Aaron Judge ended a career-worst 11-game streak with no RBI by hitting a game-ending 2-run homer off Kevin Kelly in the 9th inning. That lifted the Yankees over the Tampa Bay Rays 2-0 for their first win in 5 games this year against their AL East rival. Judge, who entered in a 1-for-24 slot, hit his 4th walk-off homer, his first since 2022, ending the Yankees' fastest game of the season after 2 hours and 12 minutes. It was his 8th walk-off hit. New York ended a 3-game losing streak with its 5th win in 15 games and stopped a 5-game winning streak by Tampa Bay, which lost for just the 4th time in 17 games. The Rays AL East lead was cut to 4.5 games over the Yanks with the big win yesterday. Up next for the Yanks, righty Will Warren opens a 3-game series starting this afternoon in Kansas City. First pitch against the Royals is scheduled for 3:40 p.m. In Miami, the Mets got blanked 4-0 in the finale of a 3-game set over the weekend, getting swept by the Marlins in the process. New York had just 2 runs and 11 hits in the series and has scored 2 runs or fewer in 4 straight games. The Mets, who have dropped into last place in the NL East, were shut out for the 6th time this season as they completed a 2-5 trip. They've scored 1 run or none in 15 games. Juan Soto was scratched before the game because of a fever. Marcus Semien went 0-10 in the series as well, dropping his average to 2.14. A lot of low notes for the Mets there. Up next, Nolan McLean will start the opener of a home series against Cincinnati tonight. That is your sports, Jake, and I'm Justin Ellick on 77 WABC.
0: Justin, when you come back to do another sports hit at 5:45 a.m., I want to talk to you about this Fernando Tatis Jr. story. I don't know if you heard about this.
4: Sure.
0: If you think the Bobby Bonilla deal for the Mets is bad, wait till you hear what Fernando Tatis Jr. Is shelling out for a bad loan he took. Let's just say what he's paying out in that loan will buy him a lot of Knicks tickets tonight. That's for sure if he wants to do that.
4: I'm looking forward to getting into it.
0: All right, it's traffic now from the Appleback traffic desk. Happy to tell you that the roads and that really grueling get back home Memorial Day traffic has not started yet. Looking good on all the bridges and tunnels right now. The subways, though, pretty much okay, but we do have delays on the 3 line. Don't forget, on all your commuter rails, that would be the Long Island Railroad, New Jersey Transit, and Metro North, all running on weekend schedules. However, in addition to that, the Port Jefferson branch on the Long Island Railroad also running right now with some delays. All right, we're going to be right back. I'm going to get you the latest on that scary Ebola breakout in Africa, including a bad situation where people are setting fires to the Ebola treatment tents. I'll explain why when we come back.
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6: Wow, just everything they do, that family, Meghan Markle, I know she's not really a part of it anymore, but it seems like a lot of people still treat the royals the way they were treated, say, during Princess Di and Charles, which was probably the biggest wedding in the 20th century.
7: I don't get it myself. I don't get why we're so obsessed with the royals. I don't understand why this country's obsessed with celebrity in general.
6: I think we're jealous. I think we don't really have a royal family. Like, we tried to make the Kennedys Camelot. A lot of skeletons there, right? Just ask Teddy and Chappaquiddick, right? And, you know, there's a lot of other weird stuff that has gone on with the Kennedys, and obviously the tragedy around RFK and JFK as well. So I guess, you know, maybe on some level we'd like to have that sort of status symbol as far as a family is concerned. And the Brits just, I mean, how many series are we going to see about queens and royal families that are still being produced to this day on streaming? So, yeah, this is just something that some Americans just can't get enough of. But I'm in your camp. I don't quite get it. But at the same time, I think we live in such like a reality TV world that nothing seems real when it's actually happening, but it was real. What if Iran decided to send in 10 jihadists and we stopped 8 of them? 2 got to that ballroom. That could have been just a horrible, horrible scene, because having been to the White House Correspondents' Dinner, there aren't exactly a lot of exits and entrances to get out of there. It would have been a turkey shoot, but thankfully it was only one guy and they did stop.
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0: And I'm Jake Novak, filling in for Noam Layden here on this Memorial Day. And as I want to do every time we come back from break, I do want to remember some folks who did die in the service of this country. Remember, let's make sure we all remember the difference between Memorial Day and Veterans Day. Veterans Day, we honor all veterans, living and dead. Memorial Day is specifically set aside for those who died in defense of this country, and I'm going to be naming some of those folks throughout the hour. Right now, I'd like to make a special mention of 20-year-old Specialist Sarah Beckstrom. She was that National Guard trooper who was killed in Washington, D.C. on November 26, 2025. This is the first Memorial Day since her passing. Of course, she also had a comrade sergeant who was shot and is recovering nicely and showed up at President Trump's State of the Union a couple of months later. But Sarah Beckstrom, we remember you today. The Ebola situation in Africa, it's, when one word, scary, whether or not you're a big fan of the World Health Organization or not, they are calling it, quote, very serious case. 750 suspected cases right now. Death count of 177, mostly centered in the Democratic Republic of Congo. And right now, there is a lot of work being done to keep people who have visited that country and countries around it, like Uganda, from entering the United States or leaving that country at all. But it's not easy to do that, especially after one incident right now. Actually, there's been 2 incidents of Doctors Without Borders tents where they've been setting up 10 hospitals to treat people with Ebola. 2 of them now have been attacked by arsonists. And it seems to be the same reason both times. When someone dies of Ebola, of course, the doctors can't release the body to the family right away for fear of that spreading the disease even further. They want to secure the body and wait. Well, some family members not liking that, and they have attacked some of these hospitals with fire attacks. There was a incident like that just Friday night. That was at least the most recent one in Mbalu, which is a town in the Congo. And because of that fire, 18 people who were being treated in that tent hospital left the hospital, and they are no longer accounted for. So that does not make things much easier. Now, if you're just joining us right now, I want to remind you again of the top story, not only in the United States, but across the world. And that is, it still appears like some deal is very possible to end the U.S.-Iran war with a permanent peace deal. But the details keep going back and forth. The probabilities keep going back and forth. There has been a number of situations where you've had Republican senators and supporters of Israel and some Israeli politicians very worried about some of the details they've heard leaked about the potential deal. But President Trump pushing back on all of that. And he's especially focusing on the fact that Iran will not get any kind of peace deal or sanctions relief unless they turn over all the nuclear dust, so-called nuclear dust. That is the highly enriched uranium they can use for their nuclear weapons program. And because there's been so much pushback against doing that from a number of Iranian leaders, we may not actually be so close to a deal after all. Well, again, if you were away for the weekend of Memorial Day, did you miss the fact that yet another shooting attack happened, not only close to the president, but the whole cabinet? Here's what it sounded like when an ABC reporter was doing a recorded, what we call stand-up in this business, report just as the shooting started. You can hear it. Listen.
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10: No.
0: That was Selena Wang. She is a reporter for ABC News, getting almost caught in the crossfire. The man responsible for the shooting was neutralized, was shot and killed by the Secret Service. His name was Nasir Best, 21 years old, long history of mental health care issues. Apparently, he thought he was Jesus, and he had been trying to make attacks on the president and the White House in the past. Now, this shooting occurred while the president and almost the entire cabinet were meeting in the White House, including Secretary of War Pete Hegseth, Vice President J.D. Vance. This is eerily reminiscent of what we saw at that White House correspondence dinner just a couple of weeks ago when just about the whole cabinet was sitting on the dais. So that was a scary moment for sure, but Nasir Best was taken out. Unfortunately, a bystander was caught in the crossfire. Not clear yet whether that person was shot by Secret Service or by the shooter, the assailant, Nasir Best. And that person is in serious condition right now. Also, some incidents going on right now between Russia and Ukraine. Remember, there was a little bit of a ceasefire that went on that President Trump was able to broker. Well, let's just say that ceasefire is over now. That's for sure. And Russia apparently using a new weapon that they haven't used all that much in this war. Here's what it sounded like in Kyiv.

0: That's the impact from a hypersonic missile that the Russians used. And that is a type of hypersonic missile that can be used. It's called the Oreshnik hypersonic missile. It can be used. It can be fitted with a nuclear warhead. In this case, obviously, it was not. But it was a major barrage in Kyiv overnight and not an easy situation for the Ukraine-Russia war, which seems to be heating up again just when people thought maybe it was coming to an end. You may remember during the Victory in Europe Day celebrations, anniversary celebrations just a couple of weeks ago, Russian President Vladimir Putin sounded like he was in a defeatist way mentioning that the war was basically coming to an end. Well, apparently not. Let's talk about our situation here in New York City. We have the New York City Police Commissioner, Jessica Tisch, talking just before the weekend about how things are looking in New York City right now, and this is pretty scary. Listen to what she had to say.
1: I began my career building out the NYPD's counterterrorism capabilities. And in my 18 years in government, I have not seen a threat environment quite like this one, where multiple pressures are active at the same time and where developments abroad can have immediate consequences here at home.
0: We learned last week, according to Jessica Tisch, reminding us later on in her comments, that, of course, we just arrested someone. The federal prosecutors and federal investigators, the FBI and the NYPD, working together to arrest that Mohammed al-Sayedi, that Iraqi man working at the behest of Iran, running a wing of Hezbollah, carrying out attacks against U.S. targets in Europe and Jewish targets in Europe, and planning to do so here in the United States as well. And again, we learned in New York that the major target was a, quote, prominent synagogue in New York City. They never named the synagogue, but we were told it was a prominent synagogue in New York City. We also learned over the weekend, according to some sources telling the New York Post, that another target of al-Sayedi and his group was none other than Ivanka Trump, President Trump's daughter, who also, of course, lives most of the time here in New York City. Now, that was where we were, again, on this situation now. Again, just Jessica Tisch mentioning the fact that events overseas like the Iran war make it difficult or at least add to the challenges for the NYPD and other people trying to secure us here. Let's get you to your traffic update right now from the Apple Bank traffic desk. And right now, just want to remind you that we are on weekend schedules for all those commuter trains here in New York. But the good news is that long traffic haul that we see sometimes on the Mondays at Memorial Day Monday, people getting back home, that hasn't started yet. You're in good shape right now if you want to get on the roads right now. No delays, nothing specific, especially at our bridges and tunnels. They're looking really good right now. On the subway, however, I want to remind you, we do have delays on the 3 line, and there's weekend schedules for a number of the lines that you might be taking today, the 2, the 5, the ACE, the G, the L, the NQR, and some of the shuttle trains that go in and out of the system. So I wanted to let you know about that. Long Island Railroad, as I said, all the commuter rails on weekend schedules, but we do have some delays at the Port Jefferson branch. So I wanted to let you know about all that. 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All right, going to come back in just a moment, but I want to remind you again, this is Memorial Day, and when I come back, I'm going to let you know about what the president's schedule is going to be and what all the little pomp and circumstance, but very important pomp and circumstance, means when it comes to that ceremony at the Tomb of the Unknowns at Arlington National Cemetery. Hope you're having a meaningful Memorial Day weekend. We'll be right back here on the NewsHour.
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3: Traffic starting to build eastbound on the LIE. Otherwise, it is a pretty quiet commute on the Sunrise Highway. Southern State, Northern State Parkways look good. So does the Montauk Highway. On the LIRR, there are delays and cancellations on the Montauk and Port Jefferson branch. In the WLIR traffic desk, I'm Noah Layden.
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0: And it's 5:31 a.m. here in New York City. I'm Jake Novak filling in for Noam Layden this morning. Also be filling in for Sid Rosenberg on Sid and Friends. Joining me will be owner-operator John Katz-Matidis, Dominic Carter, a lot of other guests. That's going to be teeing off at 6 a.m. You're not going to want to miss that. Want to get you updated on the business news today. No, the major U.S. markets will not be open today, but we do have futures trading. And since this isn't a business channel, I can remind you that some of those futures traders are a little bit fast and furious. Some people even call them psychos, but they like to trade in the volatile futures market. And they are telling us something in the oil market right now. Oil prices are down more than 5% as I speak to you this hour. We're at the $91.61 level on WTI, as they call it, West Texas Intermediate. Now you can impress your friends in the next cocktail party. We're down again to that $91 a barrel level. That's way down from where we were. Remember, we were in the just about 120 at the height of the Iran war. But gasoline prices also going down. According to AAA, we're at $4.50 a gallon for, that's the average price. Of course, your mileage, and pun intended, your mileage may vary depending on where you fill up. But you might want to pay a little bit more attention about where you are filling up, because if the prices are still going up at your gasoline station, maybe you want to try another one. We're down about 5 cents from where we were just a couple of days ago. It's been going down slowly, and that's where we are. Now, again, stock market's not open this morning here in the U.S., but there is futures trading on stocks as well. And Dow futures right now, if the market were opening right now, we'd be up 423 points on top of these other rallies that we've seen. The Dow closing at an all-time high, S&P 500, and the NASDAQ closing close to that. Percentage-wise, pretty much the same for the S&P 500 in the futures trading, also about a percent higher. But the NASDAQ, it's 1.4%. These are all futures numbers. We will not have trading today. The bell's not going to ring at 9:30, but that doesn't mean people are going to not try to make money in some areas. And, of course, in Asia, the markets are trading. It's not Memorial Day over there. And the Asian markets had a very, very big run-up this morning, all of them in the green. And the Nikkei, that's Japan's big stock index, up 3% for today alone. So a pretty big, just about 3%. So a pretty big day there. Not such a great story for Disney and the folks there, because The Mandalorian and Grogu, which was their big Memorial Day weekend release, putting together the worst opening weekend, holiday weekend release for a Star Wars movie in Disney history. Not so strong. They were hoping for big numbers. They did not get big numbers. So they were hoping for about $95 million to $100 million for this entire weekend. That would be including today's ticket receipts. Now they're looking at maybe in the 80s, 82, 84 million. That's where they're projecting now. That's way down. Disney shares are trading in the futures market again. Not going to have trading today for real on the New York Stock Exchange, but the futures are only down 0.1%, not even half a percent. So maybe right now the traders aren't going to get too freaked out about all of that news. So that's where we are on the business news right now. Want to get you updated, though, on what's going to happen today. This is Memorial Day, and I've been talking about the names of some of our fallen heroes, and I'll have some more of those as we go along. But I wanted to let you know about what you can expect today at the very important annual tradition that we have here in the United States at Arlington National Cemetery to honor those fallen in defense of our country. First of all, the entire program begins, rain or shine, at 10:15 a.m., there's a parade of colors. There's the Army, the U.S. Army Band, which is known as Pershing's Own. There are chorus performances, and people begin to start filing in to watch, really, the marquee event, which is the wreath-laying at the Tomb of the Unknowns. That is, of course, that tomb that is set up with a unidentified body of a U.S. serviceman who was killed in every one of our wars, who has been still not identified and given the special place of honor at Arlington National Cemetery. If you've ever visited Arlington National Cemetery, 24/7, 365 days a year, there is a soldier who patrols and marches past that tomb, and when you visit it, you are asked to remain silent and to show respect. So it certainly is something that all year round you can show your respect for. But today is a very special day. At about noon, President Trump will lay a wreath at the Tomb of the Unknowns. And by the way, Vice President J.D. Vance will be there as well, Secretary of War Pete Hegseth, and there will be a number of, course, military members there. And until about 2 p.m., a number of band performances and other events go on as well throughout the day. So this is, of course, a very important day in American history and American traditions. If you've never been to the Tomb of the Unknowns, I highly recommend it. Of course, Arlington National Cemetery includes grave sites of certain presidents. The Kennedy, John F. Kennedy Memorial is there, including his tomb, with a number of other items that are there. So it is definitely something that you might want to check out. All right, let's get to your traffic update right now from the Apple Bank traffic desk. And again, as I've been telling you all morning, that grind that people often face on the roads very, very often when people are coming back from Memorial Day, not happening yet. Right now, the roads are clear. If you want to get a head start on that traffic, all the bridges and tunnels looking really good right now. But for those of you in the city, want to let you know about some of the situations going on in on the subways first. There's some skip-stop situations going on for the 1, the 6, the D, and the F, but there's extra service on the 3 line. Already suspended was the M train. We knew about that, so I want to remind you about that. Now, again, the commuter rails. If you're looking at your regular Monday schedule for your trains on the Long Island Railroad, New Jersey Transit, or Metro North, don't. They're running on weekend schedules. But on top of that, there's also some delays for the Port Jefferson branch. So I wanted to let you know about all of that. 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New money only. There's an early withdrawal penalty which may apply. Wanted to get you again updated on some of the other domestic stories that are making news this morning. As I said at the top of the hour, we still have a very volatile situation in the city of Garden Grove, which is in Orange County, California. That's the general Los Angeles area, but again, you should know that Garden Grove is quite a ways away from downtown Los Angeles. Again, the latest is we do have a little bit of good news to tell you about that situation. It was not looking very good. We were told that there were only two outcomes throughout the weekend, that either the tank would leak. There's a tank in the Garden Grove area, a chemical tank at an aerospace facility. We were told either that leak was going to get even worse, spreading more toxic fumes in the area, and that more than that existing 50,000 would have to be evacuated. Or, even worse, the tank could explode with a, get this, half-mile blast radius. That's almost nuclear-level power and devastation that the area was looking at. But we just learned, just in the last several hours, that there is a crack in that tank that may be relieving some of the pressure and reducing the chances of a massive explosion. That would be the worst of the two bad scenarios. So we're looking at that right now. But, of course, a state of emergency at the state level has been declared for Garden Grove and that general area. Schools are closed. They're going to be closed after even this Memorial Day holiday today, at least for tomorrow, and maybe many days after that. And, of course, you have now members of Congress from California asking President Trump for a federal emergency declaration. And that includes people who have been very, very critical of President Trump, the two senators from California, Alex Padilla and Adam Schiff, now asking for help as far as that's concerned. And we'll see what President Trump has to say about it. We haven't heard anything from the White House about it in the last couple of days, but we'll see where that is. Of course, the other developing story, we're talking about the Iran peace negotiations that I've been saying throughout the hour. Again, a number of conflicting reports about how close the deal is to being signed, what's in the deal. But what we can take to the bank is that any deal that the Trump administration is going to sign is going to have some very clear language and clear action from the Iranians on their enriched uranium or so-called nuclear dust. Now, there were some other aspects of this potential deal that President Trump was pushing. We're just learning from a number of sources that President Trump wanted some of the other Gulf countries, including Saudi Arabia, to, as part of this deal, join in the Abraham Accords with Israel. Of course, that's the famous deal that was signed in 2020. It has been expanded from the original countries that made peace with Israel. Of course, those original companies were the United Arab Emirates and Bahrain. But President Trump was pushing other nations like Qatar and Pakistan to join into the Abraham Accords. And apparently, according to a number of reports, when President Trump mentioned that in the call, he received a lot of silence from the other members of the Gulf countries who were talking to him. I want to tell you a little bit about some of the political situations here in New York. For those of you who remember, this is still a midterm election year, and there are some interesting pieces of news about what's going on in our congressional races here in New York City. Most notably, Congressman Dan Goldman, who represents the 10th House District, which is a lot of it is downtown Manhattan. Dan Goldman, as you know, not a native New Yorker, but has been here for quite some time. He is one of the heirs to the Levi Strauss jeans fortune, which, of course, was mostly San Francisco-based, but Dan Goldman, a Democrat here in New York. Now, you could not absolutely, by any stretch, say that Dan Goldman is a major supporter of Israel, but he is certainly in favor of the existence of State of Israel, and he's sort of on that cusp there. Well, he is being challenged by former city controller Brad Lander, and we just got some stunning poll results right now. Brad Lander, according to the new Emerson College poll, leads Goldman 57-23%. This is the upcoming Democratic primary that's going to have in the 10th House District. Of course, the winner of that primary will be very much in the catbird seat, inside track, whatever metaphor you want to use. Lander has got a major, major lead. And according to younger voters, that's where he's getting the most traction. Among younger voters under 40, Lander leads Goldman 73% to 15%. Again, this is according to Emerson pollster Spencer Kimball. That is a major situation there. That would be an interesting turnover. Brad Lander has gone out of his way to show his lack of support for the State of Israel. He's even on social media having given a speech, a very positive speech, at a controversial mosque here in this area. He is going all in, perhaps to capture that younger vote, to show his animosity for the State of Israel. And Dan Goldman will have to see if he moves on that. But right now, he is well behind in that Emerson poll. We'll see if those numbers hold up. Another story making news throughout the country right now is the continuing situation with the Senate race in the state of Maine. Graham Platner, the Democrat nominee, he actually has a lead in the polls right now. He is leading Susan Collins, the incumbent Republican senator, by about 7 points when you average in all the polls right now. And that is despite the fact that Platner continues to be dogged by new revelations every day about things that he has said about women, rape victims, fellow troops. And a Fox Digital News reporter, one of their online reporters, caught up with Platner this weekend, asking him if he was going to apologize to the U.S. service member that Platner criticized and made fun of when he saw a video of him being shot by the Taliban. Here's that exchange.
5: I was wondering if you regret the post about the Purple Heart veteran, if you think you need to apologize to him. What you would say to voters who might be upset by it?
6: I did 4 tours of the infantry. Any attempt to say that I disrespect veterans is slanderous and offensive.
5: Do you think you owe him an apology?
6: I do. Do you know how many of my friends have Purple Hearts? Do you know how many of my friends got wounded?
5: I'm sure a lot.
6: Yeah, a lot of them. Thank you.
5: Thank you.
0: Well, Platner obviously not apologizing, despite the fact that the person he made fun of and denigrated and said should have died, Ted Daniels, also appeared and said this is what he had to say about Platner.
7: I don't get offended. I've been attacked by the left for years. And, you know, this is coming from a man whose party has no idea what a woman is, but yet he was online and he saw a video of a man and had an emotional meltdown like a 13-year-old girl who just got dumped by her boyfriend. And honestly, that's not the type of leadership that we need in our government.
0: It's Private Ted Daniels. So back and forth in that main race. But again, despite all that controversy, Plattner still leads by 7 points in most of the polls. Let's get to sports now with Justin Eller.
8: 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We'll start with a look ahead, 8 p.m. tonight. 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Game 4, the Eastern Conference Finals. Our Knicks, of course, up 3 games tonight with another big win on Saturday night. The 2.5-point favorites heading into another road game tonight out in Cleveland, trying to sweep the Cavs, head to their first NBA final since 1999. Last night on the hardwood out in San Antonio, Spurs beat the Thunder 103-83, Western Conference Finals there, Game 4. That series now knotted at 2 games apiece. If you're a Knicks fan, you want to win tonight and have this series possibly go 7 games, get some rest here before the NBA Finals. Let's head to the Diamond in the Bronx. Aaron Judge ended a career-worst 11-game streak with no RBI by hitting a game-ending 2-run homer off Kevin Kelly in the 9th inning that lifted the Yankees over the Rays 2-0 for their first win in 5 games this year against their AL East rival. Up next for the Yankees, righty Will Warren opens a 3-game series starting this afternoon in Kansas City. First pitch against the Royals scheduled for 3:40 p.m. Yanks end the weekend now 4.5 games back of Tampa Bay in the AL East. And in Miami, the Mets got blanked 4-0 in the finale of a 3-game set over the weekend. They get swept by the Marlins in the process. Just 2 runs and 11 hits in the series for the Mets. They scored 2 runs or fewer in 4 straight games. They've dropped into last place in the NL East for shutout for the 6th time this season as they completed a 2-5 road trip. Up next for them, Nolan McLean will start the opener of a home series against Cincinnati tonight. And let's chop it up here, Jake, about this Fernando Tatis Jr. story. Suffered a significant loss in the courtroom on Saturday, one that will cost him millions of dollars, and battled in a lawsuit against the company Big League Advance, with whom he signed a contract in 2017 at the age of 18. He claims he's being taken advantage of here. What do you think?
0: Well, yeah, just to give people the parameters of this, he took a $2 million loan when he was still in the minors in return for 10% of his career major league earnings. He's currently enjoying a $340 million contract with the Padres. Let me do my quick math.
8: Yeah.
0: So on that contract alone, Justin, that's $34 million of a return on a $2 million loan. Justin, the thing that really, really surprises me here is that Fernando Tatis Jr. wasn't some rube who didn't understand how the things work.
8: Right.
0: His father was a major leaguer, a pretty good one, for 11 years.
8: Oh,
0: Fernando Tatis, 11, senior, 11 years in the majors. A pretty good player, by the way. A WAR of 6.3, not bad player. And Omar Minaya, the former GM of the New York Mets, is a mentor of his since he was younger than 18.
8: Right.
0: Who, I ask, who allowed him to take that loan? Why couldn't he, if he needed that kind of help in the short term, I can't imagine someone else couldn't have helped him for less. I mean, you talk about that Bobby Bonilla deal where the Mets have to pay all the, this is nothing compared to that.
8: No, nothing compared to that. I mean, it's $3.2 million immediately that he has to pay, and I guess that's in addition to this 10% of his current contract. So, but yeah, I mean, the judge is saying what you're saying. I mean, there's nothing here that says that he got ripped off to any stretch of the imagination, I don't think. No?
0: Yeah, there's a couple of things people should know about. First of all, this is a private equity type firm situation. This isn't like a bank that made this loan.
8: Right.
0: Private equity firms do all kinds of things like this, Justin. They, for example, if someone is in a major lawsuit for personal injury, they'll tell you, hey, we're going to take a bet on you. Maybe you're going to get $50 million in the settlement. We'll give you $5 million now for sure.
8: Mm-hmm.
0: And sometimes they do this. Sometimes they win. Sometimes they lose. The other thing here is that Tatis Jr. and his lawyers made the good move of getting this case heard in California, even though he took out the loan somewhere else. If he couldn't get a judge in California, which is very favorable to plaintiffs like him, I don't think he's going to win on appeal anywhere. This is really, really a rough situation for the guy.
8: Yeah, exactly. So we'll see. I mean, listen, he's still pocketing a good percentage of the change he's going to be making in the MLB. He'll be just fine. But still, I mean, anytime you have to dish out $3.2 million immediately, in addition to what he's going to eventually have to dish out to him over the course of his career, it's not a good situation for Fernando Tatis.
0: Well,
8: leaving a lot of money on the table.
0: Yeah, this will explain it. If you start seeing Fernando Tatis Jr. doing a lot of commercials for catheters, hearing aids, and fishing lures, you'll know why. My goodness, what a story there.
8: I'm sure we'll see that down the road in the very near future.
0: Yeah, by the way, as a 55-year-old man, when I see Lee Majors doing the hearing aid commercial, boy, does that make me feel old. Please stop doing those commercials. Joe Namath is one thing because he was always banged up and injured, but Lee Majors with the hearing aid, oh my God, please. $6 million man. Justin Eller, thank you so much.
8: You got it, Jake.
0: let's get you updated again. A little bit of a late traffic report from the Apple Bank traffic desk. As I've been telling you all morning, if you're looking to beat the Memorial Day traffic getting back home, this is the time to do it. Remember to keep your car radio tuned to 77 WABC, of course, during that entire time. I'm looking at the bridges and tunnels, and I haven't seen numbers this low since the Mets' offensive output this season. Absolutely no time to get across all those bridges and tunnels. However, I want to remind you, if you're taking the commuter rails, no more Long Island Railroad strike, but they are on weekend schedules. Do not look at your regular Monday schedule, and there are still some delays on the Port Jefferson branch. Nothing serious, but you should know about that. Metro North, New Jersey Transit, also on those weekend schedules. Want to tell you a little bit about the subways. Nothing serious as far as any delays there. You already, of course, have a planned suspension on the M train anyway. But by the way, there's going to be some extra service on the 3 today for those of you who want to take the 3 line. So not everything against you as far as that's concerned. But I get you updated on a little bit of other things as well. But again, still a good time to get on the roads right now. 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New money only. Early withdrawal penalty may apply. I'm going to get you updated on a little bit more of that business and financial news. Again, the big financial news story this morning. We're looking at a 5% drop in oil prices this morning. That tells you that those wackos, those psychos, those renegades who trade oil futures in a very limited market when things can get really

0: vastly less than it was when you were filling up to get out there in the first place. So we'll see where that's going. I want to let you know about some other financial stories that are affecting you, especially on the inflation front. Story you may have missed going into the weekend. Kroger, that big national grocery chain, is going to do something interesting. They're going to, what they say, significantly lower their prices for groceries across the country. And they know that they're going to take losses in doing so. So why are they doing it? Well, it's in order to gain market share. They're trying to win over those folks who spend a little bit more money at places like Whole Foods and Sprouts and Big Y and some of those more expensive and fancy grocery store chains, which, by the way, a pleasure to go to those places, but it is expensive. And maybe people have decided that they can't afford those extra bucks anymore for those fancier groceries. And Kroger is going to cut their prices even more to try to grab them. Wall Street liked that news. Kroger was up 2% for the week. Also, a really positive story all the way around. Wanted to let you know about from the pharma world. Merck has an experimental lung cancer treatment that they've developed along with a Chinese company called Kelun Biotech. And I have not seen these kinds of results for a cancer phase 3 trial ever. But their phase 3 trial showed that they had cuts to lung cancer progression, to lung cancer tumor progressions, by 65%. That is very significant. Merck shares were up 6% on Friday when that news came out, 10% for the week. So wanted to get you updated on all of that because it's good news and people should know about it. And as you know, very often you don't get the good news out there. Well, something that may be not good news, depending on where you stand politically or at least in your mental health. Hunter Biden showed up, of all places, on Candace Owens' podcast this weekend. And he had this to say about why he thinks his dad, Joe Biden, was removed from the ticket in 2024. This is what he told Kansas.
1: That's why I've, in terms of the left, like, you think I'm going to defend the D.C. elite of the left? They crushed my dad. They when they saw their chance, they did everything in their power to push him out. You know why? Because he was never part of that club. He was never part of the Epstein class. He lived in Delaware. Everybody that think you can think whatever you want. That's why I've, in terms of the left, like, you think I'm going to.
0: Part of the Epstein class. He was not part of the Epstein class, according to Hunter Biden. Sometimes you can't make these things up, but I guess Hunter Biden is going to do it. Also, that podcast included a long moment where Candace Owens made a heartfelt apology to Hunter Biden. No, I'm not making that up, saying it wasn't nice that she makes fun of people and denigrates people. I think that it's pretty clear that even though the mainstream news media continues to declare and portray Candace Owens as being a right winger or being a Republican who just happens to now be not a supporter of President Trump, I think we can honestly say that's not really the case anymore. Again, some of the other top stories I want to get you updated on as far as politics are concerned. Turns out that there is a very big dichotomy right now between the Republican National Committee and the Democrat National Committee on how much cash on hand they have right now and what their debt is. According to the latest updates, the RNC has $124 million in cash on hand. Again, this is a midterm election year, and they have $0 in debt. The DNC, on the other hand, has only $14.4 million in cash on hand and a debt of more than that. $17.5 million. Now, put on top of that an interesting developing story over the last couple of days. Elon Musk, the richest man in the world, has more openly talked about how he is going to be trying to challenge George Soros, who is also a billionaire, but compared to Elon Musk, is sort of living in a cold water flat, to say the least. According to Elon Musk, he is going to try to take on George Soros a little bit more in that whole campaign finance deal. And if Elon Musk decides to get as involved or anywhere near as involved as Soros and his son and some of the other organizations that Soros sponsors, he could make a very big impact, even if he only gets a little bit involved compared to all of that. Also want to remind you, of course, today is Memorial Day, and we're thinking about some of the soldiers and some of the sailors and all the other servicemen and women who have fallen in defense of our country. But before we do that, I want to get you one last Apple Bank traffic update. And here's where we are again, just reminding you again about the bridges and tunnels looking very, very clear right now. This is the time to get back on the roads if you're trying to get back home and you want to beat all the traffic. It's going to get worse as the day goes on. If you're traveling on the subways this morning, generally looking pretty good. No major delays right now on any of the subway lines, but there is a Sunday schedule for quite a

0: few of those major lines. So again, not as often as you'll usually see on a Monday, especially on a couple of these lines here. I'm going to mention the 2, the 5, the AC and E, and the NQ and R. A little bit less frequent. Same thing with all the commuter rails. As you should remember, working on weekend schedules. Yes, it is a Monday on your calendar, but this is Memorial Day Monday, so you got a weekend schedule on all the commuter rails. 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Early withdrawal penalty may apply. I want to spend these last couple of minutes, though, remembering a couple of our fallen soldiers, and some of them more recent than others. First of all, I want to mention Mayor John Alex Klinner. He was killed in the Iran war. Remember, we've had 13 American servicemen and women killed in the war since that shooting began in that war. We've been in a ceasefire for quite some time. I also want to remember one other person who you may not know about, and in the largest attack in the U.S. history, of course, was D-Day in 1944. And I want people to remember Lieutenant Robert P. Mathias. He was a platoon leader with the 508th Parachute Infantry Regiment, and by all accounts, he was an incredible, outstanding soldier throughout the training. He was considered one of the most elite American paratroopers ever. But he was the first American officer killed by German fire on D-Day. He stood ahead of his men at 2:27 a.m. on D-Day. Remember, paratroopers dropped in well before the ground invasion or the beach invasion at Normandy to try to loosen up the German resistance. Most of that paratrooper mission wasn't as very successful. He was ready to parachute from a C-47 Dakota over the English Channel on his way to Normandy when he was mortally injured by a burst of enemy fire. Nevertheless, he managed to get his team out of the plane. He may have been dead before he reached the ground, but he got his team safely out of that plane. I'm Jake Novak. This has been the News Hour. I've been filling in for Noam Layden, but I will be joined by our operator, John Katsimatidis, and Dominic Carter as we fill in for Sid and Friends starting right now.
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3: I'm Michael Wallace. Firefighters in Orange County, California, worked overnight to test the pressure inside that cracked tank at a chemical plant.
4: About 50,000 people are under evacuation orders in Orange County, L.A., where fire officials say the overheated tank could fail at any moment. Officials say the 34,000-gallon storage tank in Garden Grove is filled with a volatile, highly flammable chemical used in making clear, glass-like plastic. Interim Fire Chief T.J. McGovern tells locals bear with him and his crews as they work to prevent a boiling, liquid-expanding vapor explosion, the so-called Blevy effect.
5: The Blevy threat is the worst-case catastrophic event that we've been talking about. We are not there yet. We need to run this operation. Please help us.
4: California Governor Gavin Newsom has declared a state of emergency in Orange County. For the Worldwide News Network, I'm John Terrett.
3: Secretary of State Marco Rubio says Washington's patience with Tehran has limits. He told reporters in New Delhi today, if diplomacy doesn't produce results, the U.S. is prepared to take a different approach. News Nation's Robert Sherman.
6: You've certainly heard the White House stumping confidence for weeks on end that a deal can get done. What is different here is that there is now this optimism that is on the ground coming from Gulf state officials that we are at a moment in which there is room in order to get a deal done. Again, viewing this as significant progress and a quote-unquote breakthrough. That's not coming from the American side. That's coming from the Gulf state officials here. That's what's different this go-around. But of course, nothing is a done deal until it's signed, sealed, and delivered.
3: A senior Iranian diplomat says Tehran is willing to put its nuclear program on the table if Washington follows through on commitments in the potential deal that it has made. Oil prices are falling after President Trump said talks to end the war were progressing. Brent crude is down almost 5% to $98 a barrel this morning. Gas prices are also down slightly, with people about to head home after the long weekend. Here's our energy reporter, Jake Novak.
7: Well, you might notice that gasoline prices are a little bit lower at the end of this Memorial Day weekend than they were when you started on your trips on the road. Gasoline prices are down about 5% nationally. The national average for one gasoline gallon is $4.50, according to AAA. And that's, of course, because oil prices are down as well. Now, the stock markets are closed today, but oil future trading started at 6 p.m. last night, and we are down about 5% to the $91 barrel level. That's still much higher than where we were before the Iran war started, but significantly lower than that 120 a barrel level when things really got hot.
3: There's a new confirmed hantavirus case linked to the MV Hondius cruise ship. News Nation's Leah Londo reports.
8: That person back in the Netherlands, now the 12th confirmed patient to have contracted the virus while on that ship. Officials say that outbreak killed three people, forced 18 to quarantine at the University of Nebraska's National Quarantine Unit. But fortunately, there are no confirmed cases here in the U.S.
3: This is the Worldwide News Network.
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4: Showers at first this morning and then a few clouds and then it'll brighten up this afternoon. Today's top temperature 72. Tonight, mostly cloudy at 62. And tomorrow, when we all go back to work, some sunshine, high clouds and a top temperature of 80. Good morning. I'm John Terrett. Are you feeling lucky? Well, hopefully you are, because the lottery for $50 FIFA World Cup game starts today at 10 a.m., but it's just for us New Yorkers, okay? Mayor Zoran Mamdani worked out a deal to get 1,000 tickets for Big Apple residents for the price of five lattes, as he put it. You have to be at least 15 years old to enter the lottery, so I'm in, which is a six-day buying opportunity that continues right through next Saturday. The system will allow a maximum of 50,000 entries per day before closing down until 10 a.m. the next day. These are $50 tickets for the seven New York, New Jersey area FIFA matches that precede the World Cup final. We'll remind you of the weather in just a minute, but some New York City residents are busy cleaning up still this morning after very heavy rain over the weekend that set trees down on the tops of their streets and vehicles. Neighbors on Union Street, for example, in Brooklyn, woke up to a loud crash Sunday morning and found that a tree had come down onto someone's car. Fortunately, no one was inside the car at the time. Several other areas of Brooklyn reported large trees being knocked to the ground by the rough weather. In Manhattan, a massive tree fell in Central Park near 63rd Street and Central Park Drive, blocking the roadway. That was on Saturday night. Jose Castro and his mother lost their lives when fire ripped through their building in Nostrand Avenue. Castro had coached baseball with the Bonnie Youth Club in Flatbush since 1987, and generations of players were shocked and saddened to hear the news of his passing. The FDNY is still investigating the cause of the fire. After touring the facility over the weekend, New Jersey Senator Andy Kim and Congressman Robert Menendez Jr. say that all ICE detainees being held at Newark's Delaney Hall should be freed. The two lawmakers showed up to support detainees who'd started a hunger strike over spoiled food.
10: They talked about the inhumane treatment, talked about the poor food. They talked about the water tasting disgusting. I myself drank from the fountain. It's certainly problems that we need to make sure we're following up on.
4: Senator Kim said he'd also met with several 18-year-old girls who told him they'd be graduating from high school soon if they hadn't been arrested. A Bronx Zoo worker is dealing with injuries after he was nipped by a crocodile at the zoo. Zoo officials say the incident happened Sunday afternoon when the unidentified worker was in the crocodile enclosure and slipped while doing some cleaning. One of the crocs bit the man on the left forearm. The man was taken to hospital after his encounter with the reptile, but was later released with only a minor wound. Bit of sports news, don't forget, it's Knicks versus the Cavs tonight, Game 4. It's being played in Cleveland. The Knicks are on a roll. They're 3-0. And your weather. Well, showers at first this morning, but it will clear up. Today's top temperature, 72. John Terrett, 77, WABC News.
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1: The Cats Roundtable. John Catsimatidis with Congressman Nick LaLota discussing the divide over the National Women's Museum.
11: The fact that Republicans are requiring that only biological women are to be honored.
1: With Jesse R. sharing his perspective on global leadership.
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15: 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It doesn't justify being anti-Semitic.
14: Sean Spicer on Gavin Newsom's threat in California.
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0: Well, that is one of our old songs from the 1960s, and that was our star, host. I got mind blank.
1: It happens to us all.
0: Oscar Anderson.
2: Oh, wow.
0: Herb Oscar Anderson was one of our greatest hosts at WABC back in the 60s, maybe the early 70s. But I used to love that song. You know, it made you good to get up in the morning. And here we are on the Memorial Day weekend. And the big newspaper ad in the New York Post is, when Sid is away, Tax and Friends will play. And we in the studio with us, we got Dominic Carter. Dominic, I mean, did you work at midnight and come back again?
1: I did, but I've learned from you and your wife the work ethic. But wait a minute. I know we got to talk to Jake Novak and so on, but you've had a busy couple of days, a new addition to your family.
2: Oh, that's right.
0: Well, you know, my son had a... another son at midnight Friday night, Friday morning.
1: Congratulations, sir.
0: And I woke up my usual time, 3 or 4 in the morning. I found out then. And naturally, I called him J4. And I didn't find out until that point what the kid's name was. and his name, he named it after my father, Andreas.
1: That's nice.
0: From the Greek islands, and her grandfather, who she adored, Megan's grandfather, and his name from Sicily, another bigger island, Angelo. So he's, I guess, half Greek, half Sicilian. Is that a good combination? I don't know.
1: Sounds good to me.
0: I don't know.
2: It encompasses most of my favorite restaurants.
0: So the problem is, we had a big problem over the weekend. A big problem. You know, first of all, me and Margo had to take care of J3 because J3 felt abandoned.
2: Aww.
0: He was by himself at
1: home.
0: How
1: old is J3 now?
0: J3 is 14 months old. He was so sad because his mother and father were gone from Thursday night. So Thursday... Friday, Saturday. So we took over on Saturday. I was in the Hamptons, and I came back Saturday afternoon to start taking care of things along with Margo. And we perked him up. You know, he just felt sad. I mean, I guess when you're used to being with your mother and father 24/7.
1: Correct.
0: You know, you get sad. And then the big thing. I was going to call, I call him J4 naturally, the new baby. But with Andreas Angelo, what do you call him, Double A?
2: Ooh, I like that.
0: I don't know. And then they don't want me to call him J4. And so I'm going to tell you a thing. I'm going to tell you one important thing that I had tears in my eyes. You know, babies, grandkids, there's such a thing as cell memory. Cell memory is what does your great-grandfather, your forefathers pass on to you?
1: Wow.
0: And because they pass on something. Because that's the way our creator created us. So Friday night after the show, me and Margo go to the hospital, and I'm holding him in my hands. And his eyes are closed. He's been sleeping all day. He was, I got there 7 o'clock after the show. And at 7 o'clock, he was, 15 hours old.
1: Wow.
0: And his eyes were closed and his hands were all wrapped up. And, you know, I used to call my son, John Jr., a Greek traditional name. It's the other name of John. It's called Yanni. And we used to, but John Jr. gave up his name to J3 and calls him Yanni. So I got this little munchkin in my arms.
1: 15 hours old,
0: and he's sleeping and his eyes are closed. He hasn't opened his eyes according to his mother and father. And I say the words, Yanni, Yanni. He opens up his eyes, takes his arms and spreads them out, that he understood, or that those words had meaning to him.
1: And wow.
0: I had tears in my eyes. And I certified that there is some such thing that cell memory where some of the things are passed on. So we still need a nickname for him.
1: Wait, Mr. Cassimatidis, yes. and Jake, help me out here. So this, you're saying this goes back for your grandfather, you believe, Yanni? No,
0: it goes back. My father called me Yanni.
1: Okay.
0: I called my son John Jr. Yanni, and we called J3 Yanni.
1: Okay.
0: I mean, just Greek tradition.
1: Right. But when you said it, he opened his eyes. It's like, his arms.
0: But J4, 15 hours old, sleeping, is not reacting to anything in the room. And I whispered in a nice words to him, Yanni.
1: So wait, Jake. So, Mr. Katsimatidis, did you feel a special bond with the baby? I mean, immediately. And do you think he felt it immediately with Grandpa?
0: I felt it, that there was a mental. You know, there is such a thing as mental. Some, you know, we don't understand the brain. Our creators, we don't understand it, and I think we are still developing further and further and further. And it is nice. It is strange, but I believe in some kind of energy telepathy. That, you know, but it works both ways. I also believe in by the way, Jake Novak, you're here since 5 o'clock in the morning doing the news. And Dominic, you were here at midnight last night, 11 o'clock to 1. And when there's negative news, that's also teleported. Mm. Now, all the people out there that a lot of people hate, I've seen this happen. Bad things happen to them. In other words, if you are an SOB, and you are a hated person, a lot of bad things happen to you. Because if you have a lot of mental telepathy on the negative, there's negative. You know, your body feels it, your brain feels it, et cetera, et cetera, et cetera. So there's love, telepathy of love, telepathy of cell memory. I don't think we really understand the brain, I guess in medicine right now, my belief, medicine, and maybe we'll get Dr. Mihalos or Dr. Siegel on later on. It's moving at warp speed, and the other bad thing about that is I've seen it. How many friends have we lost in the last?
1: A lot, too many.
0: Last 30, 40 days, Ernie Anastas, 82 years old. He looked like he was 62.
1: Sure did.
0: Captain Mammoth, who had a podcast, and he was a good guy. You know, he was in great shape until he's about 87, 88. And when he turned 88, he started going downhill. So it looks like our creator... Our creator has a death gene that pick a number, 90 years old, give or take 5 years. Mm. That at 90, give or take 5 years, you start to fall off the cliff. So what can we do? I hope they find that death gene before I get to the night.
2: You know what? All that stuff you're talking about, all this emotional stuff, it's making me think of how, you know, the biggest obsession in the world right now is AI. And that moment with your new grandson, and that AI can't do that. You know, there's nothing.
0: AI,
2: it's a great thing, but.
0: Can I tell you something? It's all BS, in my opinion. And they're spending trillions of dollars. Trillions. And there's a lot. And you know what AI is? Number one, it's only as good as the programmers. Okay? It doesn't have any human capabilities. In other words, we're able to make human reactions to things. AI, it's a super-duper-super computer. And it's only as good as the programmer. I don't forget, my God, 60 years ago? 60 years ago, say 55, 60 years ago, I programmed all the company's computers. And you know why I quit? Because I found myself being the company programmer versus running the company.
1: Okay, but wait a minute, Mr. Katzman, because I heard your wife mention this before.
0: You can call me John.
1: You always say that, but I prefer to say Mr. Katzman. But wait a minute. I really want to focus on this for a second. So, and Jake, I mean, because I didn't fully get this. So not only were you running your supermarket at such a young age, you actually programmed the computer. Because your wife has told this story.
0: Yes.
1: Programmed the computer yourself.
0: Yes.
1: And this is many years ago.
0: Yes, and I created programs that didn't exist before because I wanted to see the analysis of how I see things. A normal executive cannot say that to a computer programmer to create programs. It takes somebody that's running the company and wanting to know the results the way we want to know it.
1: Okay, but Mr. Katzmanidis, and I agree with that because you got to have the information. You had the inside. But how does one say that, you know, here we are on this Memorial Day, John Katzmanidis, Jake Novak, myself, Dominic Carter. How does one say, I'm going to program the computer? Like, what's the first step? I'm just curious. How does that work?
0: Well, first, you have the simple things, and I'm doing that right now, demanding better programs from, you know, I took over as CEO of the Ferry Hawks in Staten Island, and I'm demanding better reports to understand what is happening. How can we get more people in the seats? How we can get in how we analyze the salespeople. How do we analyze all the employees? Who's doing the work? Who should get the bonuses? And who's not doing the work?
2: But getting back to 60 years ago, were you working with an IBM mainframe with these were the little cards? Hidden Figures 2 starring John Katzmanidis?
0: No, I hated IBM with those little cards.
2: Okay, you hated this.
0: So the computers that came out at that time was a MAI Basic 4. Which was you create a program, and the program, those little cards, instead of being cards, it's line items in a program computer.
2: Who made that? Who made the MAI?
0: MAI Basic 4. I forget.
2: Was it HP?
0: No. Management Information System.
2: Okay.
0: You know, you asked me something that 55, 8, 60 years old, years ago.
2: I'm going to look that up.
0: And it was a good system. It was under Basic 4 language, and it was simple language. And the problem is you create the program, and it actually makes you smarter because it takes your brain, and as you're creating the program, you have to realize what errors are going to come out. In other words, crap in equals crap out.
2: Right.
0: If you don't program it to do it right, you get error 02, error 11, error 14, error 15. And it teaches your mind to pre-anticipate the errors and put all the options in.
2: All right, let's not make an error. I want to get you the traffic update from Apple Bank before we take our first break. The Apple Bank traffic desk. I want to let you know, if you're looking to beat the traffic for all those cars coming back, for Memorial Day weekend. This might be the time to do it. Just keep your radios on your car tuned to WABC. Nothing at the bridges and tunnels to tell you about. Everything moving nicely. The subway's moving pretty well as well. Nothing major to talk about. Actual Sunday schedule, though, on a number of lines, so be ready with that. And if you're taking one of the commuter lines, don't forget they're running on a weekend schedule. 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We're going to get to all the big stories. We got a lot to talk about then, but a good Memorial Day story. We have a new grandchild to talk about here at this station. Everyone get ready. We didn't get our Sakaras, though, this morning from John. Maybe we'll get them later. Speak to you soon. We'll be right back here on Sit and Friends. Jake Novak, John Katzmatidis, and Dominic Carter in with you this

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1: Traffic starting to build eastbound on the LIE. Otherwise, it is a pretty quiet commute on the Sunrise Highway. Southern State and Northern State Parkways look good. So does the Montauk Highway. On the LIRR, there are delays and cancellations on the Montauk and Port Jefferson branch. In the WLIR traffic desk, I'm Noam Layden.
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0: I love that song. I used to make Cousin Brucey. One of the first people I hired when I bought WABC is we hired Cousin Brucey. And he was back from the 1960s, 1970s, whatever, I lose track. And the high school I went to, Brooklyn Tech, we had our own radio station. And I think Cousin Brucey got not his regular education, got his education on radio at Brooklyn Tech.
1: So wait, before we get to the topic, going back to Brooklyn Tech, I know you're very involved in the activities with the school and so on. And when you say Brooklyn Tech, I think of the Bronx and Mom Donnie going to Bronx High School of Science.
0: That's the only thing we had a big fight over.
1: Really?
0: I said to him, Brooklyn Tech is better than Bronx Science. Mandami says back to me, he says, well, John, we may agree on other stuff, but we'll never agree on that.
1: Well, I thought Stuyvesant was number one, no?
0: Listen, you pick what right. It is. But let me tell you something about the specialized high schools. Brooklyn Tech, Stuyvesant, and Bronx Science. They're all great schools. That's the reality. You know, we could have rivalry amongst ourselves, but that's fine. But it took the kids from the inner city. You know where I'm from, Dominic. I'm not ashamed. I'm from 135th Street, you know, between Broadway and Amsterdam Avenue and on the west side of Manhattan. And I went to PS 192 across from Lewisohn Stadium at City College.
2: A blessed memory.
0: And
2: great stadium.
0: They were all great schools. Took the kids that could pass the test, and it gave us a chance to do a little bit better, only if we worked hard. In other words, if we didn't work hard, you could take a camel to water, but you can't make him drink it.
1: Right.
0: You know?
1: Right.
0: You're given an opportunity to work hard and make something better of yourself. And Brooklyn Tech, Bronx Science, Stuyvesant are great schools, and they took our inner circle kids, our inner city kids that needed a little bit of help and couldn't afford to go to private schools or whatever. It made a difference in my
1: highly life. Competitive. But the reason why I focused on Brooklyn Tech is you mentioned the radio station. I didn't know that a high school has a radio
0: station.
1: We
0: had our own radio station. If you look at the old pictures of Brooklyn Tech, there was a big antenna on top of Brooklyn Tech, and one of our courses we taught everything. We taught foundry. We taught machine shop. We talked architecture. We taught radio, and Len Riggio went to it. He finished a class of 58, and he's passed now, and. When Mike Weiss came to us, he was my physics teacher at Brooklyn Tech, and I think his name Perry came to us and wanted to raise money. They said, "Oh, can we raise $5,000, $10,000 for the Brooklyn Tech Foundation?" And me and Len Riggio, being from Manhattan and being used to all these Jewish dinners, Jake, you know, all
2: I haven't even mentioned my high school, Yeshiva Flatbush, which may have been better than all of them. But hey, okay.
0: A Jewish dinner in New York, if you don't raise $1 million, you're a failure.
2: That's right.
0: In those days, I was really raising money for the Democratic National Committee, too. If you don't raise $1 million, you're a failure. Well, me and Len Riggio looked at each other and said, $10,000. I said, we're going to raise $1 million.
2: Oh, good for you.
0: And we raised the $1 million for the Brooklyn Tech Foundation to help the schools, the school get computers and things that the Board of Education wasn't supplying. After me and Len Riggio did it, and Mike Weiss was the president or whatever he was at, and Achilles Perry, they were in charge of the foundation, and to buy things for the high school that the Board of Education wasn't buying.
2: You know who's a great spokesperson for Brooklyn Tech right now? Our former colleague, Janine Ramirez. We used to work with her.
0: Yes, yes.
2: She's great. A great spokesperson, especially for girls in tech.
0: And the girls that entered that high school to the 1970s.
2: Yeah.
0: And it's a great school. And the foundation, you ready for this? Is up to almost $20 million.
1: Wow. Yes. For Brooklyn Tech High School.
0: And after we did it, Bronx Science did it. I don't know how much they're up to. Ann Stuyvesant did it. In other words, the kids that went to Bronx Science, Stuyvesant, Brooklyn Tech respected the fact that they had nothing, and when they finished those schools, they became something better.
2: John Katzmatidis, you're hitting a very raw nerve for me because I love when I hear people raising money for schools, especially at that lower level. Forget about universities, high schools and lower. You talked about Jewish charities. If I have to hear, I mean, the amount of money that's raised for, look, it's important to understand the Holocaust and things like that. But if we only raise as much money in my community for Jewish high schools and lower schools as we do for these other projects, it's just so good for you.
0: I spoke at Yeshiva High School about a month ago.
2: Excellent.
1: And that's the school you went to, Jake?
2: I went to Yeshiva Flatbush on Avenue J in Midwood. It's called Yeshiva Flatbush. Just steps away from Midwood High School, which was a competitor to Brooklyn Tech. But
0: Midwood was a football competitor.
2: Football competitor, yeah. Not so much. But Midwood was – that's another place that has a broadcast program as well. And then, of course, Murrow High School is a big one there as well. But it's our high schools. You know, I tell people all the time, all my colleagues over the years would ask me, you know, what should we do with college? And I would say, like, if your kids are still about to go into high school, if you have to make a sacrifice for either college or high school, make it for high school. It's so much more important. If you're already 18 years old, in some ways it's too late. It's too late. This is, by the way, my biggest problem with all the programs at universities for admissions for students. It doesn't help. It doesn't work. I don't care about all the fairness. K through 12 is what we have to fix. So I'm glad that you're, John, you're getting involved. You know, you've been so involved for so long with your own school. That's where we need to put our efforts.
0: You know, if people respect their schools, you know, you go back and do it. And when I ended up, I had the congressional nomination because I worked in politics. Congressman William Fitzryan on the West Side was my congressman because I lived on 135th Street, and I worked for him when I was 14 years old, and he gave me the congressional nomination to West Point, and wow. I wanted to go, and you know I was an only child, and my mother cried, my father yelled, "We're gonna lose you," you know, and I ended up going to NYU Uptown Campus.
1: But look at how it worked out.
0: You know, the book I wrote, a lot, that's what I spoke to Yeshiva about, their business courses. That book I wrote makes a difference to young people. A lot of grandmothers, grandfathers buy it for their kids. A lot of mothers, fathers, to try to inspire their kids. And this is the kid from 135th Street, me. What inspired me to go to the next step? And that was important. And I try to say that in the book. I'm just watching. Is President Trump laying the reef right now?
2: No, that won't be until noon. Talked about all the pomp and circumstances. Circumstance. It starts at Arlington National Cemetery about 10 a.m. That's when the army band's called Pershing, named after John Blackjack Pershing. They start all of those ceremonies. But at noon, the president will lay the wreath. And by the way, you know, we talk about American traditions. We're a very secular country, especially the way we run our government. We don't have an official religion. We don't have an official clergyman. But this ceremony that we do every year at Arlington National Cemetery is just amazing. And the idea that we have a Tomb of the Unknowns. These are remains, and so far it's all men at this point, but remains of men who have died in every one of our conflicts who are not identified. They didn't have DNA testing back there. The fact that we have that, and by the way, forget about just Memorial Day. If you've ever been to the Tomb of the Unknowns, you know, it's patrolled 24/7 by a U.S. service member, men and women marching around it. And when you go there, you know, you're supposed to be quiet. You don't laugh and make jokes. You show some respect. But today is, of course, a very special day when the president always does this. So that'll be about 12:15 today.
0: You know, it's Memorial Day, and we're going to talk about it today. It is a special day where we think about our the people that worked and fought in our wars to make sure that we have a safe country. And now we are being challenged, and the three of us will talk about it again.
1: Absolutely.
0: Our country is being challenged, and I'm very, I was a Bill Clinton Democrat, and I still admire him. I'm going to his birthday party, I think, the week after. We're being challenged. Yeah, I believe there's wars in many, many ways. There's a war with people looking to subvert our country, change our ways of life. There's a war with education, trying to change the education that our kids get. There's so many wars out there, and the American people have to realize there's a war with drugs.
1: Absolutely.
0: Drugs, alcohol, and the amount of our leaders, our congresspeople, our congressmen and our congresswomen. There is, look, who was the senator, the woman senator that had her driver was a double agent?
2: Dianne Feinstein,
0: for 20 years. Everything she said in the car, China knew 5 minutes later.
1: Well, Mr. Katsimatidis, is one of the reasons why we get upset. And one of the reasons why I'm upset, you're right, war's on a number of fronts.
0: I listen to you at midnight every night, and your emotions come out.
1: They do. And the reason why they do, here's one example. And I know coming up soon, we're going to talk to Todd Shapiro about what's happening in the Hamptons.
0: Well, Todd Shapiro is going to go on at 6:45 and tell us, Did the Hamptons get rained out this weekend?
1: Well, like everything else, I'm sure it did, right? But what I want to put out on the table to you two guys, how many attempts, okay, this guy didn't come close to assassinating President Trump. He was clearly mentally ill. But why can't we get back to the days of beds for the mentally ill? Mm-hmm. Why do we let these people
0: something went wrong
1: walk around the street when they're not going to take their medication? Why are we in this situation? I don't get it.
0: Because our leadership, we are lucky. Whether you like President Trump or don't like President Trump, we are lucky to have somebody that really is a business person.
1: Absolutely.
0: And he's running the country the way a business has been run. And I say that to people, that the fact is that if we're going to give the Ukraine $100 billion for helping, you know what Trump says? You got to give us back $100 billion in minerals. In other words, there's no free ride. And the problem in the Democratic Party, Bill Clinton was smart enough. JFK was smart enough. And the other people that were not business people at all and were not really... there's something wrong someplace.
2: Of course, Dominic's referring to this incident at the White House on Saturday, 6:10 p.m. A man named Nasir Best, only 21 years old, but with the history of severe...
0: Well, I just texted President Trump. Breaking news. I'm working today, too.
2: Yeah.
0: What did he text back?
2: Oh, there you go. Great. President, that's... that's the kind of access we have here.
1: He really hit it out of the park Friday in my neck of the woods at Rockland Community
0: and
1: College.
0: Let's talk about it when we come back.
2: Yeah.
0: Let's talk about Rockland County, too. I hope Bruce Blakeman calls in later on. He came in. President Trump came in for, Lawler.
1: Congressman Mike Lawler.
2: And Blakeman.
0: Yeah,
2: very strong endorsements, and that's where Jackson Dart also introduced him, and that's a big story in New York
1: kid.
2: This week. Unbelievable stuff. So we'll talk about all that when we come back. Jake Novak, Dominic Carter, and John Katsimatidis in for Sid and Friends. When Sid's away, Cats and Friends will play. We'll be right back.

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7: 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The Holland Tunnel is the worst of them, and it's only 7 minutes in and out. That's pretty good. I think I've never seen that before, not even on a regular weekend. 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And the president texted you again, John? Is that what happened?
8: The president texted again, and I told him we're talking about it, that he made a difference in the United States. He business-wise, you know, it's not about being a Republican or a Democrat. It's about loving America. It's about being a businessman and a president. And if we're going to give help to Venezuela and it costs us $5 billion to give them help, we want $5 billion in oil in return.
7: Well, we had this other attempt. Dominic was just talking about it. This another shooting. We were just talking about this, and we're talking about how this is someone with a very long history of mental illness. It seems like every shooting in America, whether the president or the cabinet are involved or not, everybody knew. It's like the old Saturday Night Live joke. Like, did you ever think he would do this? And yes, I did. I knew it. It's just incredible.
9: Right.
7: There's a huge flashing sign on a large number of Americans saying, help me, I'm dangerous. And you have this pushback against it. People would say, well, if you put those people in jail, jail won't cure them. You know what else won't cure them? The streets. Streets aren't going to cure them either.
8: And I'll tell you something. Dominic must know the numbers. Going back 10, 15 years, Dominic, I remember Rikers Island, we had like 28,000 people at one point. And in the Bellevue-type institutions, we had 28,000 people. And I think we're down to 6 and 7 and 6 and 7. And, what does that mean?
7: Where are the rest of them?
8: You know, maybe they make their budgets better, but the people are in the streets harming your citizens.
7: Have either of you ever visited Rikers or a state prison?
9: Yes.
7: Okay.
9: Yes.
7: So most people think if you go to these places, you're going to come out saying, oh, this is horrible. You know what? Every person I've ever met who's visited Rikers or a state prison or even a federal supermax, you know what everyone says when they leave? Thank God for this place. That's what they say, because they see the type of people that the inmates are, and they're like, thank God they're here and not out there.
8: You know, you got 8.5 million people in the city of New York. 8.5 million people. And when you talk about having 28,000 of mentally ill put away and 28,000, that's like one. What's the percentage? Yeah. One half of 1%?
7: Yeah, not even.
8: One half of, you know, there are some people that are not meant to be among civilized people. Why make 8.5 million people miserable? Will somebody tell that to the politicians? I mean, Dominic, you tell them every night. I listen to you at midnight every night.
9: Well, you tell them every night. Well, we try, but they just they're not listening. But that same argument could be made, right? I support my friends in the transgender community, but the same argument could be made there. Why are we penalizing all women that want to engage in sports to please less than 1% of men that may identify as women? I just think it's dead wrong. And with this situation,
8: well,
9: with the shooter,
8: the other item that makes me angry to put men in women's bathrooms.
9: Right.
8: I mean, give me a break. Yeah. At what point have we reached bizarro world?
9: We're there now.
7: We have compassion. We understand that this is a difficult, but to endanger the many for the minuscule few. And by the way, the number for you there was 0.003%. That's how much that is.
8: 0.003. 1/3 of 1% of the people, if they're put away in Bellevue type institutions and in Rikers Island, guess what? You make 8.5 million people happy.
9: The politicians don't seem to care about that.
8: I mean, enough is enough. You know, and we have to straighten out the voting. So, and President Trump feels very strongly about it. And people in the Democratic Party feel strongly about it. About 70% of the Democrats, 70 or 80% of the independents, 90% of the Republicans feel strongly that American, one vote. And voter ID. Why does the leadership of the Democratic Party refuse to acknowledge that? And it's wrong, wrong, wrong, wrong.
9: Well, you know why? They're pandering to the far left, to the AOCs of the world for votes.
8: Now, let me tell you one item. And me, I don't forget who was on. We had Norman Coleman on. Senator Norm Coleman, formerly of Brooklyn, Sid Rosenberg's first cousin.
7: Oh, I didn't know that.
8: Yes, first cousin. And Norm Coleman, a Brooklyn, was this U.S. senator in Minnesota. Yeah. He used to be the mayor of St. Paul, and he won the last senatorial election. 9 months later, they determined he lost by 360 votes.
7: This is Al Franken. Like Al Franken.
8: Yeah. I mean, that is... You know, what do they do? I mean, the joke I used to tell, they called Brooklyn or they called Philadelphia for an extra few thousand votes. I mean, it is wrong. And Election Day, the only reason you have it for 2 weeks is because nobody can keep track who's voting for 2 weeks. If you want to have extended election, what I suggest, Election Day is Tuesday, and have it Friday, Saturday, Sunday, Monday, Tuesday, and that's it. If you can't vote those days, and the only time absentee ballots, you know, this COVID, they got a lot of crap votes. I mean, does anybody really think that Joe Biden got 81 million votes?
7: Nobody really.
8: More than Barack Obama?
9: I don't think so. Joe Biden believes in his heart of heart that he got.
8: Biden was a smart guy, but in the last 5 years, 10 years, he lost it.
9: You mentioned accountability that President Trump has brought back, right? I think the three of us, I don't mean to speak for the both of you, can agree that under Biden, there was very little accountability. And as far as DEI, as far as the border, as far as we can go down the list, that there was no accountability.
7: He's the most accountable. Listen, love. I don't think he wants this necessarily, but President Trump is objectively the most accountable president we've ever had in American history. Everything he does is scrutinized.
8: 3 or 4 press conferences a day.
7: And everything he does is scrutinized. Everything he does is sent to court. Again, you can hate President Trump, but you got to admit.
8: And he's hired a team. He's hired a team that's much better than any team that any president has had in a long time.
7: Let's bring Todd Shapiro into our team because, you know, a lot of candidates, we talk about candidates here. Of course, you can talk about candidates. You got to talk about money. And we had some events in the Hamptons this weekend, but everything was rained out. But I guess they still raised some money. I mean, tell what's the situation, Todd, in the Hamptons right now? Because it's actually a national story. This is where a lot of our national leaders come from, I guess, for better or for worse.
10: Well, first, I disagree on one thing you guys are arguing about. I think the more women in the men's bathroom is a good thing. I'm arguing with you guys on that. That might be a point, but that's a personal preference.
8: Oh, my God. I mean,
10: it's not a political
8: You know, preference. You don't have.
10: Bring it on.
8: You don't have any children. When you have children, come back and talk to me about it.
7: Yeah, good point. I have 2 daughters, Todd. No, sorry.
8: I got a daughter and a son.
9: So the 3 of us. Wait a minute, Todd. The 3 of us got that in common. We all have daughters.
7: Yeah.
9: And you see things differently when you have a daughter.
8: Yes. And could you imagine? Having men going into your daughter's bathroom. Can you imagine them playing against your daughter on a soccer team? This is
10: go to a nightclub. You never seen women running into the men's room? Stop.
8: No, I haven't.
7: That's an entirely different situation, Tom.
9: And most of the time when I see women going into the men's room, sometimes it's not for a good thing, Todd. It's for
10: this isn't Scarface. Come on.
9: Okay.
7: Okay.

0: you know, the just money, money, money, money. It was just incredible. And the prices are even more incredible. But he runs a great place. But the morning, the political thing, the political season, fundraising season has begun. Bruce Blakeman was, you know, was John's guest. John is the chairman of
1: We have a breakfast every week. And the New York Post carried it and made a big deal out of it. You know, this is for Father Alex and myself. We host a breakfast for all friends, Jews, Greeks, Irish, Italians, everybody. And it's not a fundraiser, but it gives them the opportunity to meet at least 50 to 100 business people.
0: And the number one issue was taxes, and you know, a lot of people in the Hamptons, especially in that room, have other homes. And I think, you know, with the present governor trying to present where there'd be a tax, and it's coming from, I guess, the city pushing in, you know, the city mayor pushing in his agenda and making the governor a little more, you know, a little less, you know, a little weaker to take on, you know, his agenda out in the state, which makes taxes a tough issue for everybody. And I think most of those people, 99.9% of those people have a second home. And you can't buy a home in the Hamptons. You can't have a piece of grass without spending $1 million. So everyone's going to be affected by it. You know, and I think Bruce Blakeman is getting traction. I think Hochul is still very popular in the state, but you're getting Bruce is definitely, you know, breaking barriers down. You know, he's getting a lot more visibility. I mean, John's breakfast was amazing. The type of people he had in that room and has in that room. In the past, he's had the Speaker of the House. He's had Johnson. He's had McCarthy. The governor, you know, is coming, I think, in August. John has her coming in. So it's bipartisan. But, you know, you really learn the issues firsthand from the people of what's really going on. I think people, as John has always says, you know, they're really angry out there, and they're seeing a lot of problems. I think the price of gas is going to affect a lot of people being more local. They're not going to be going to Europe as much as they are because plane prices have gone up. So you're seeing a lot more people staying local. And even in the rain, you know, on a rainy night, you would think, you know, a restaurant would be empty. It was wall to wall. It was crazy. And, you know, I think that's happening.
2: Hey, Todd, it's Dominic. You know I'm a big fan of yours. You mentioned that Bruce Blakeman, the Nassau County executive, is getting traction. I agree with you 1,000%. The question is how much? And do you see enough traction that he might be in this thing to pull off a surprise?
0: So let me explain something to you. And Eric Adams, whether you like him, hate him, it doesn't matter. It doesn't matter now. But the bottom line is, you know, he said something that made a lot of sense. He said years ago, people would only vote on Social Security. Today, they're voting on social media. You don't see, you know, no one's knocking on your doors anymore. If you're knocking on someone's door, you probably throw them out, just like the bathroom, I guess. But the fact of the matter is you're seeing everything is on social media. You could, you know, you're not reading local papers anymore. You're on Facebook. The average age of Facebook is 60 and over. The average age of Instagram is in their 40s. Every senior citizen is on Facebook, everything going on. And the reason, you know, the mayor got elected was a younger voting base. But it's all happening on social media, and older people are on social media. So Bruce Blakeman and the president of the United States, Trump, made his mark on social media, and it had a huge, huge impact. And I think you're seeing that traction there. If you go look at Bruce Blakeman's social media pages, look at Madami's. Look at his social media. That's the reason he won the election. It wasn't knocking on doors. The 50% that we would vote for, that we know, those people, you know, did not have. They were not affected the same way it was affected on the computer or your cell phone.
3: Todd, we just have about 20 seconds, but maybe I'd like to get your thoughts really quickly on this. You know, New York hasn't had a Jewish governor since Herbert Lehman, and he was out of office in the 40s. Bruce Blakeman, I mean, can he get some of these traditional Democrat voters to maybe switch and vote for him this time based on all this anti-Semitism? Do you think that might be a winning message among others for him in addition to the taxes and things like that?
0: I think, you know, Judaism, anti-Semitism becoming a very strong issue. I think a Jewish governor, just like if you could have a Muslim mayor, you could have a Jewish governor probably even stronger. I think the suburbs are going to speak out a lot stronger. I don't think they want

0: They don't want socialism in the state. I think it might resonate amongst young people, but it may not be picked up that way. And I think, you know, I think voices like WABC, which John has brought forth and changed, you're getting a lot of backlash, a lot of people coming out, and they're speaking hard. And Dominic, I'm a bigger fan of yours. I think you're terrific. I think you're one of the best things on radio.
1: Thank you, man. Really appreciate it.
2: All right, 6:58 here in the morning here in New York City. It's Jake Novak, John Katsimatidis, and Dominic Carter in for Sid and Friends. When we come back, former Congressman Peter King will be joining us. Stay with us on this Memorial Day Monday.

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2: 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Knicks and Cavaliers, Eastern Conference Finals, Game 4. Of course, our Knicks up 3-0 right now. 2.5-point favorites heading into Game 4 tonight, trying to wrap up business and punch their ticket to the NBA Finals. Last night in San Antonio, Western Conference Finals, Game 4, Spurs over the Thunder, 103-83. That series now knotted at 2 games apiece, heading into Game 5 when tomorrow night. In the Bronx, on the Diamond, Aaron Judge ended a career-worst 11-game streak with no RBI, hitting a game-ending, 2-run homer off Kevin Kelly in the ninth inning that lifted the Yankees over the Tampa Bay Rays 2-0 for their first win in 5 games this year against their AL East rival. Up next for the Yankees, the ready Will Warren opens a 3-game series starting this afternoon in Kansas City. First pitch against the Royals is scheduled for 3:40 p.m. Yanks now sitting in second place in the AL East, 4.5 games behind the aforementioned Rays. In Miami, the Mets got blanked 4-0 in the finale of a 3-game set over the weekend, getting swept by the Marlins in the process. They had just 2 runs and 11 hits in the series and have scored 2 runs or fewer in 4 straight games. They've dropped into last place in the NL East and were shut out for the 6th time this season as they completed a 2-5 road trip. Up next for the Mets, Nolan McLean will start the opener of a home series against Cincinnati tonight in Queens. 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
7: I'm Michael Wallace. In Southern California, crews worked all night to release pressure from a cracked chemical tank that forced 50,000 residents to evacuate. Orange County Interim Fire Chief T.J. McGovern says they're trying to eliminate what's called a Blevy threat.
8: The Blevy threat is the worst-case catastrophic event that we've been talking about. We are not there yet. We need to run this operation tonight. Please help us.
7: Evacuees are spending the holiday weekend in shelters, hotels, or with family and friends. 911 emergency call center manager Christina Payen says the lines are busy with a lot of scared people.
9: Mostly the calls are people wanting to know more information. Of course, we understand that they're scared. There's a lot of unknowns, so they really want to talk to a live person and almost get a little bit of reassurance, I think.
7: President Trump has told his representatives not to rush into any deal with Iran. News Nation's Robert Sherman has more. He reports that President Trump is insisting that time is on his side and he intends to be patient in order to get the proper deal done. The statement he put out last night reads in part that the talks are proceeding in an orderly and constructive manner and that the president has informed his representatives not to rush into a deal. The blockade will remain in full force until an agreement is reached, certified, and signed. Dozens of people are dead after a suicide bomb ripped through a passenger train in southwest Pakistan. The force of the explosion overturned 2 train cars. A separatist militant group claimed responsibility for the deadly assault. Pakistan's prime minister strongly condemned the attack, calling it a cowardly act of terrorism. On this Memorial Day, we're hearing from 106-year-old Freeman Johnson of the USS St. Louis. He is the oldest living survivor of the attack on Pearl Harbor. Johnson says everyone always asks what he saw that day, but he didn't actually see anything. He says he's been to a couple of schools. The kids always ask, were you scared? He says, you're not scared. You're too busy to be scared. And besides, he says, you don't know what you're scared of. You can't see anything. So what are you afraid of? During World War II, Johnson was aboard the USS Iowa and watched Japan surrender from Tokyo Bay. Indian oil refiners are turning to imports from Latin America and Africa as supplies from the Middle East are disrupted with Iran restricting shipping in the Strait of Hormuz. India is the world's third largest oil importer and consumer economy. Indian refiners bought most of their crude from the Middle East until the war broke out at the end of February. The growing demand for GLP-1 weight loss drugs is creating sticker shock for local governments. Many cities and towns that have provided employees with medications like Zepbound and Wegovy are cutting or reducing coverage. They're also studying whether the drugs save money in the long run. Some health insurers have stopped covering GLP-1s. China has sent three astronauts to its space station. One may stay up there for a year. They want to study the effects of long-duration stays in space. This is the Worldwide News Network.
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2: 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Look ahead, 8 p.m. tonight, Game 4 of the Eastern Conference Finals. Knicks, 2.5-point favorites, heading in to Cleveland against the Cavaliers, trying to wrap up the series sweep and punch their ticket to the NBA Finals for the first time since 1999. Out in San Antonio, the Spurs beating the Thunder 103-83. Western Conference Finals, Game 4 there. That series now knotted at 2 games apiece. Let's head to the Diamond in the Bronx. Aaron Judge ended a career worst 11-game streak with no RBI by hitting a game-ending 2-run homer off Kevin Kelly in the ninth inning that lifted the Yankees over the Rays 2-0 for their first win in 5 games this year against their AL East rival, and now sit 4.5 games back in the AL East. Up next for the Yankees, righty Will Warren opens a 3-game series starting this afternoon in Kansas City. First pitch against the Royals is scheduled for 3:40 p.m. And in Miami, the Mets got blanked 4-0 in the finale of a 3-game set over the weekend, getting swept by the Marlins in the process. They dropped to last place in the NL East. Up next for them, Nolan McLean will start the opener of a home series against Cincinnati tonight. 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
6: Guess the weather. Yeah, you're right. Showers around this morning, few clouds, but it will brighten up as the day goes on. So that's good. The high 72. Tonight, mostly cloudy, 62. And tomorrow, when we're all back at work and the holiday is over, well, it'll be high clouds, some sunshine. Yeah, I know. Good morning. I'm John Terrett. As you're hearing in the national news, lots of talk around this morning about a deal with Iran, but New Jersey Senator Cory Booker is criticizing President Trump's handling of Iran. Booker telling CNN the president has made things worse and is in a stalemate.
10: He's got us in a situation that's worse than it was before, a more extreme regime. The Strait of Hormuz now is a leveraging point for them. This weak nation has put America in a stalemate, and Donald Trump is being played as a fool that he is for getting us into this in the first place.
6: But for his part, President Trump is hitting back. He said Sunday that talks with Iran are proceeding in an orderly and constructive manner. Staying with local politics, and after touring the facility over the weekend, New Jersey Senator Andy Kim and Congressman Robert Menendez Jr. say that all ICE detainees being held at Newark's Delaney Hall should be freed. The two lawmakers showed up to support detainees who started a hunger strike over spoiled food.
11: They talked about the water tasting disgusting. I myself drank from the fountain. It's certainly problems that we need to make sure we're following up on.
6: Senator Kim also said he'd met with several 18-year-old girls who told him they'd be graduating high school now if they hadn't been arrested. A Bronx zoo worker is dealing with injuries after he was nipped by a crocodile at the zoo. Zoo officials say the incident happened Sunday afternoon when the unidentified worker was in the crocodile enclosure and slipped while doing some cleaning. One of the crocs bit the man on the left forearm. He was taken to hospital after his encounter with the reptile but was later released with only a minor wound. Some Long Island news. One person is facing charges and another hospitalised after an alleged drunk driving crash on the Meadowbrook State Parkway. It happened yesterday morning around 3 a.m. The alleged drunk driver crashed his Toyota Camry into the back of a Honda Pilot SUV. One of the three passengers in the Honda was ejected and suffered serious injuries, while the other occupant had minor injuries. There are a number of events today in New York City to honour those who made the ultimate sacrifice on this Memorial Day. Mayor Zoran Mamdani will be among those at the Intrepid Sea Air and Space Museum for a 10 o'clock ceremony. There's a Soldiers and Sailors Memorial Association Memorial Day event on Riverside Drive at 11:30. On Long Island at noon, County Executive Blakeman will join veterans and first responders for the annual countrywide moment of silence in honour of America's fallen service members. Many smaller communities are holding Memorial Day parades, but some in New Jersey, including Summit and Monroe, have been cancelled because of the weather. Don't forget, it's the Knicks versus the Cavs, game 4 tonight in Cleveland, and the Knicks have a good chance of going through. As for that weather, well, showers at first this morning, then a few clouds. It'll brighten up later. The top temperature 72. John Terrett, 77 WABC News.
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1: Coming up on 7:11 a.m., time for the Apple Bank Traffic Desk Report. Again, right now on the roads, that Memorial Day, end of Memorial Day traffic hasn't started yet. Looking at great crossing times at all the major bridges and tunnels. Again, the big reminder, the commuter service, the commuter rails, commuter rail lines, all on that weekend service. Even though it's a Monday because it's Memorial Day, so make sure you see that. And the MTA, the subways specifically, a lot of them also on a Sunday schedule, so you're not going to see as many trains, especially on the 2, the C, the E, the NQ, and R lines. 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And guys, we've been talking a lot about that.
16: You talk about Apple Bank.
1: Okay, let's talk about that.
16: I go back with Apple Bank, oh my God, 50 years, 60 years. And I remember I was president of the Boy Scouts in New York City, in Manhattan. And, I was doing it for 10 years. And the only way you can become unprecedented is by choosing a successor. And I remember John Alfke, who was one of the top guys in Apple Bank, to take my place to become president of Manhattan Boy Scouts. And I remember the chairman, CEO of Apple Bank 50 years ago, 6 years ago, that supported everything we did. I will remember. Atwater, I think.
1: Is there a Boy Scout? But now the question is there now a Boy Scout patch for compounded interest?
16: I guess not. But
17: wow.
16: And I understand we're going to have Peter King come
17: and
16: on.
17: He's with us right now. He's with us right
16: Dominic,
17: now.
16: Dominic, why don't you bring him in?
17: Well, Congressman, so nice to chat with you on this Memorial Day 2026. Jake Novak here, of course. Mr. Katsimatidis, myself, Dominic Carter. How are you doing this morning, Congressman?
18: Dominic, I'm doing fine. I look forward always to talking to you on Tuesday afternoon, but today is an added pleasure. But seriously, today's Memorial Day, and probably no one does more to honor veterans in New York and WABC and John and the entire crew there. And it really is, I think, important in these days that we stand by institutions and no institution is more important than the military, who defend our country in time of war, who keeps the peace. And it just, to me, is it's so important that we not forget. I know that people like the barbecues and the different events on Memorial Day, but really what it comes down to mostly is honoring those who made the ultimate sacrifice. And also, on a slightly separate issue, if I could, let me give Governor David Patterson tremendous credit for speaking out against the governor and the state legislature and supporting ICE and supporting the rights of county executives like Bruce Blakeman to enter into agreements, cooperation agreements between the police and ICE. And, John, you know, you're always saying, where are the common sense Democrats? Well, there's one right now, what David Patterson has done. He's always been a great guy. But to do it today really takes a lot of guts, because his party has gone so far to the left. And he's really taken them on this issue. And, again, he's a true Democrat, but he's, more importantly, he's a true American.
16: Well, David Patterson, Governor Patterson, made it to the a big article in New York Post based on what he talked about on my show, the Cats Roundtable, yesterday morning. And maybe we'll have Justin, maybe we'll have Governor Patterson call in and see how he feels about things after Peter King. And look, I was a member of the Democratic Party. Congressman William Fitzryan gave me the congressional nomination to West Point. There was a lot of great Democrats, but the Democratic Socialist Party, on their own could only get 2% of the vote. They decided, let's use our money, wherever it's coming from, foreign money, wherever it's coming from, to take over the Democratic Party, and then we have a chance of winning. And the Democratic Party has a lot of soul searching. I even had on Friday, Doug Schoen was on our show. And the Democratic Party has to go back to normal.
18: Well, you mentioned Doug Schoen. He's a great guy. And that's why, you know, some people just attack Democrats. Listen, my parents are Democrats. Many of us came from Democratic backgrounds. And you think of Democrats like Ed Koch, Joe Lieberman. You couldn't Scoop Jackson. You couldn't find better people than those. But again, right now, this party, the way it is today, has gone so far to the left. So I'm not here to make a big partisan argument, but just to say that in times when it appears that at least one party has gone way off the cliff, there are good people like David Patterson out there. Hopefully he can bring it back and we can have really intelligent political debates and not some of the insanity that's going on today. And also, you were talking before to Todd Shapiro about Bruce Blakeman. I think Bruce has an outstanding chance to win. When I look at the polls and they say that Kathy Hochul is winning by 13 or 14 points, the fact is, to me, the key number is her favorable numbers are usually around 45 and 46. She's ahead of Bruce like 46-34. Well, I've been in politics long enough to know if you're the incumbent and you've been in office for 4 or 5 years and you can't get 50% of the people to stay there for you, that means that's fertile ground, you know, for Bruce to make up. And a lot of those people are disenchanted. They're looking somewhere else. And I think Bruce is campaigning so hard. He's making tremendous inroads. So I definitely can see Bruce winning in November.
16: He has a good shot. He has a good shot, and I'm trying to reach him this morning, have him come on later on. If you reach him, Peter, let him know that we're trying to reach him. And you know what I'm saying? And he was at the breakfast on Saturday morning, and you've spoken to that breakfast many, many times. You know what I said? Bruce Blakeman, you made Nassau County the safest county in America. I think there's 2,558 counties in America. Nassau County was the safest of the 2,558, whatever it is. And what would you do with New York? And I said, make it the safest state in America.
18: Well, there's no nonsense with Bruce. I mean, the fact is, he's increased the number of police officers, but not raised taxes. And anytime there's demonstrations, any of the anti-ICE demonstrations or whatever, the police under Pat Ryder and Bruce Blakeman, they set out a line and say, you cannot cross this line. If you're going to demonstrate, you do it here and nowhere else. And if they do, they get arrested and it's strictly enforced. Also, the police are working very closely with ICE, going after criminal illegal immigrants, not just going after illegal immigrants, but those with criminal records where ICE needs assistance. The National Police are there to give that assistance and cooperate and work with them. And who doesn't want these people off the streets? I mean, who wants to have, whether you're legal or illegal, if you're a criminal, if you have a record and you're a sex trafficker, if you're a rapist, if you're a murderer, if you're a bank robber, who wants you on the street? So that's, to me, in some ways, it's, and we were having this conversation 10 years ago. People wouldn't know what we're talking about. Again, these are just issues that have just developed and unfortunately have taken over. It's absolutely insane.
16: I'm still trying to figure out why they want to close Rikers Island and spend $14 billion building jails in your local community in the Bronx, in Queens, in Staten Island, put their foot down. I'm not sure about Staten Island, Manhattan and Chinatown. I mean, I can't figure out. The city doesn't have any money, and they want to spend $14 billion in jails and reduce the jail population that's possible in Rikers Island from 28,000 down to 4,000. What are you going to do, let more criminals on the streets?
18: It makes absolutely no sense. And that's why, John, you know, you were saying before how we have to straighten out the voting. Yeah, we do have to, and that is an issue. But really, we have to get people to understand who they're voting for, and do they understand what they're doing? I mean, Mandami, whether or not every vote was legal or not, the fact is he got a tremendous amount of votes in the last election. And again, how many people really support these policies? I mean, they're hard to find. And yet, right now, he is the mayor. And I'm not even questioning his integrity or anything else. I think he's very committed to what he believes in. I just think his ideas are dangerous for New York, dangerous for the people in the neighborhoods, people in the communities, people who want to have the type of peace and tranquility and order that we had when we had Giuliani and Bloomberg as our mayors. I think, if anything, you know, we took it for granted. Things went so well for all those years after really tough years. But once those guys come in and what they did, they turned the whole city around, and you never even thought about walking down the street or taking the subway. That's all changed now.
1: Congressman King, I'm Jake Novak, your former constituent still on Nassau County, and you talked about these crazy policies. I'm sorry to say this, but it seems to me very logical why they're pursuing these ruinous policies. Follow the money with this Act Blue and these other organizations. It's clear to me, sir, that our foreign enemies have become the primary funders for the Democratic Party. That's why they're pursuing. I mean, anyone could tell you don't empty the jails. Anyone could tell you you don't foster anti-Semitism. These are the things that have destroyed civilizations throughout history. And it's our enemies who want these policies. And suddenly we're finding out that it's foreign-based donors through Act Blue or whatever organization that are donating the money. I'm sorry, I see a straight line. How about you?
18: I don't know if it's a straight line. I know it's an influence, and I think that whatever money they do get, they're able to maximize it because it's used primarily in primaries. And that's really, as far as the Democratic Party is concerned, in fact, both parties, you're lucky if 15% of the people come out to vote in the primary. So if you have the money to generate support, if you can just get 8-9% of the voters to come out and they're on your side, you're going to win a big primary election. And there's also the fact that the more extreme voters come out in primaries. So if you have the money to find out where they are, who they are, and get them out, yeah, so there's no doubt funding is an issue. But on the other hand, still, in the general election, I mean, you know, 50% of New Yorkers voted for Mandami. That all can't be through foreign money. A lot of it's because people just have lost interest or don't care, or for some reason willing to look the other way, or somehow think there's something clever about it. Like, for instance, how, and I'm not Jewish, and I'm always, you know, reluctant to go into other people's religions, but how can such a large percentage of Jewish voters vote for someone like Mandami, who by his own statements is anti-Israel, certainly very critical of Jews, and he says it's not anti-Semitism, but all the buzzwords are there. So it's a combination of things. Funding is one of them, but also, just for some reason, whether it's because of social media, whether it's because of a poor education system, but so many people are just, to me, out of touch with what they should be concerned about.
1: Congressman Peter King, we have to take a quick break, but can you stick with us for a while? Because you just opened up another can of worms we got to talk to you about. Please stick with us. It's John Katzmatidis, Jake Novak, and Dominic Carter in for Sid and Friends this morning on this Memorial Day. We'll be right back with Congressman Peter King.

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1: And it's time for the Apple Bank Traffic Desk Report. Again, so far the roads, not as crowded as they're going to be in a few hours. You better believe it. Right now, all the bridges and tunnels looking pretty good right now. Want to give you the update, though. If you're trying to take the subways this morning, we have now delays on the 2 and the 3 train lines. And it's a Sunday schedule for a lot of the other train lines, including the C, the E, the NQ, and the R. So be aware of that. 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Early withdrawal penalty may apply. And we're on the line now still with former Congressman Peter King. And we're going to take a quick break. We'll be right back with Peter King.
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2: Traffic starting to build eastbound on the LIE. Otherwise, it is a pretty quiet commute on the Sunrise Highway. Southern State, Northern State Parkways look good. So does the Montauk Highway. On the LIRR, there are delays and cancellations on the Montauk and Port Jefferson branch. In the WLIR traffic desk, I'm Noam Layden.
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4: 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I hope not. I want everybody to have a nice time this summer. We all deserve 3 months of calm. I don't know whether President Trump can relax a little bit. I'm not sure that calm is even possible right now in America, particularly with the midterm elections in November. But anyway, there are a lot of working class Americans who don't have much money. That's it. That's the key. In our country, money is power. Money is protection. Money can buy you a sense of security. If you do not have any money, you are powerless. And the Democratic Party is appealing to those voters. There are millions of them. Sometimes it's their own fault they don't have any money. 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They're lazy. They're addicted. 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
1: And we're swinging, baby. It's Jake Novak, Dominic Carter, and our owner-operator, John Katzmatidis, in for Sid and Friends in the Morning. And we have Congressman, former Congressman Peter King on the line. And Congressman King, we were talking about the New York race, the Bruce Blakeman situation. And of course, a lot of listeners, and certainly you understand this, whenever you have a statewide race in New York, it's always downstate versus upstate. There's always that dichotomy. And when you have a downstate candidate, and even though he's not from the city, Bruce Blakeman is Nassau County, he is a downstate candidate, usually it's a hard sell upstate. But Congressman, I think he's got a great sell. He can go to Rochester. He can go to Buffalo. He can go to Oneonta and say, hey, I'm your demand to defend you from this mayor in New York City who's going after your tax money, too. I'm the guy who can defend you. Doesn't he have a better selling point than some of his fellow Republicans in the past?
8: Yeah, I think he really does. Because he can say, listen, I'm on the front lines. Literally, Bruce is like the Border Patrol here. Nassau County is right on the border of New York City. We saw in the previous years what's happened is crime can come across the border when you had many illegal immigrants who were being stationed in locations right on the border. And so now he can say, I deal directly with every day. I know what it's all about. This isn't just some philosophical issue. I'm right there. I can carry that fight out. And Bruce has been all over by upstate New York. And he's not getting all the coverage maybe he needs down here, because people say to me, Bruce has to spend more time upstate. He's all over the place upstate, plus doing his job as county executive, plus being heavily involved in New York City and around. So Bruce is genuinely running a statewide campaign, and he's putting everything into it. Also, I could put another plug, Jeanine Driscoll is running for Congress. She lives in the Nassau County section of Belrose, which is literally right on the Queens border. Parts of it almost like protrude into Queens. So she sees it every day. She has a son who's the NYPD. She's, again, very much involved. And so we now have candidates who can speak with authority about what it means to live so close to a socialist mayor who is not standing with the police. So, no, but Bruce is, I don't know if anyone, Bruce is in this all the way. And, you know, a lot of candidates, you get the nomination in May or June or whatever it happens to be, then they take their time and they come back after Labor Day. Bruce has been going on this almost since the last election. He's been day in and day out, going everywhere he can to get the vote out. And his message should resonate as much upstate as it does in Nassau and Suffolk County and down in Queens and Staten Island.
1: I really agree with you, Congressman. I'm so tired of people telling me the same thing. Oh, he's not running a hard enough campaign. I mean, honestly, it's like every backseater, backbencher saying that they could do a better job. I think he's working pretty hard. I really do.
9: Hey, very Congressman, ask you this question. So we spoke about this earlier in terms of you got this guy, 21 years old, running around talking about he's Jesus. The Secret Service had wanted him locked up before, or at least a mental watch. The latest shooting at the White House. What I'm trying to figure out, Congressman King, is real simple. Why can't we just, as a country, get more psychiatric beds and open up these hospitals? Because you've got to lock these nuts up. It really is that simple.
8: Dominic, I agree with you 100%. We need more psychiatric beds. We need more attention to mental health. And also, we have to tell judges and those evaluating people to realize that you're not doing anyone a favor by putting mental patients out on the street too soon. Now, again, you know, their excuse can be, we're so backed up, there's no room. Well, that's really no excuse overall. So we have to provide more facilities, get more attention to it, and also tell judges and those who are making these evaluations to be strict in how they do it. And it's the danger of having here's somebody right near the White House who they know is a mental patient who is mentally ill, and it was really only a matter of time before this happened. And I'm surprised it doesn't happen more often, because there are people out there, unfortunately, suffering from mental illness. And, we can't keep every mental patient locked up forever. That's unfair. But on the other hand, you can't go so far as you're being so loose and relaxed and putting people out in the street, that don't belong there. So as it is now, this guy is dead, and some other person is wounded, and it could have been an overall catastrophe if the Secret Service hadn't done its job.
9: Now, I mean, let's talk about our current mayor a second, Peter. And a lot of people get me on television and other radio shows to talk about that. There's two ways. I gave him a little bit of a break and say the first 100 days is not enough. He's only 34 years old. Let's see what happens the first 150 days. But we're going to be coming up on that. And Jake, you and Dominic, you ring in on it. I mean, I really think that he's playing the violin to his supporters. But at the end of the day, is it a violin? Is it him? Is he going to have any common sense? And that's what the determination has to be on the 150th day.
8: Well, I would think not, John. I think that these are not mistakes. He is a committed socialist. I think he's very intelligent. I think he's honest to his ideology. And I think he intends to implement it. He knows what he wants to do, and he's putting people in key positions all around to implement those policies. So far, one strong point definitely, though, has been Jessica Tisch as our police commissioner. But in other situations, like, the way he wants to tax the rich, he calls it, which is just going to drive the tax base out of New York City, he's committed to that. He believes in that. That is it's hardcore left-wing socialist economics, and he believes in it. It's been a catastrophe everywhere it's worked. They've implemented it in the world, but he wants to try it. And not try it, he wants to implement it. He believes in it strongly. So I am not optimistic going forward.
9: So he's not going to – I said to him, you have to use your intelligence to realize you're either going to be on the edge of disaster or the edge of success. And, it's up to him that the other part, I think he really believes that his future depends on the type of people he's been attracting for the last few years. Dominic, any thoughts?
10: I'm not a fan at all. I agree with the assessment the congressman just made. He really is carrying out what he truly believes. He's a disaster. I don't know how to pull my punches. He is a disaster. He's one of the worst things to ever happen to New York. It is terribly offensive what he's doing with the Jewish community almost every day.
9: What is he doing with the black community? I understand, maybe under Mayor Adams you had too many blacks in the
10: community.
9: And now you have too little.
10: I was a fan of Mayor Adams in the beginning. I really wished him the best. One of the biggest mistakes that he made during his tenure, two mistakes. And then I'll let Congressman and Jake follow up. Two mistakes. When he fell into the trap that Governor Abbott set for him on the migrants, welcoming those migrants here to New York. That was the beginning of the end for him. And the second mistake he made is when you're elected mayor, you've got to go to a certain degree with establishment. For lack of a better term right now, and I know his heart, he wanted to bring in qualified African-American and Latinos into city government. But you've got to make sure that these people are properly vetted. He had too many people around him that frankly, is no that were crooks. Under investigation, police commissioner had to step down, deputy mayor under fire. I still would take Eric Adams any day over Mamdani.
9: I agree with you 100%.
10: Fair enough.
8: I do think one of the biggest mistakes he made, though, was not letting Commissioner Keyshawn Sewell do her job.
10: Absolutely.
8: She would have been an outstanding commissioner, as Jessica Tisch is now. But other than that, and also when Keyshawn was the commissioner, again, too many of Eric Adams' cronies and friends were trying to call the shots, interfering with the job she was doing. But like you, I like Eric Adams. I think he meant well. I just think that he didn't realize the enormity of the job and brought in people that were friends of his. He trusted them, and he shouldn't have.
1: Congressman King, go ahead.
10: And that happens to a lot. Jake, you can go ahead with your question. That happens to a lot of politicians. We saw the same thing in the last term of Ed Koch, you know, with people that he trusted, and we know how that ended, Congressman King. But and Jake, I want to turn it over to you, but I'm just not a fan at all. So I guess in the next segment, Mr. Katsimatidis can tell me, because I have no desire to meet this guy. I think he's a straight-up con man, Mamdani. He can tell me what it was like to sit face-to-face with this guy. But go ahead, Jake.
1: You know, again, but the thing that hits me the most, and you said it, John, is when you say 34 years old, and no disrespect to younger folks and things like that, but I don't know, communist or no communist, anti-Semite or no anti-Semite, if any 34-year-old can really grasp this position. You know, one of the good things you can say about the United States is we have a pretty old age for adulthood in this country. In other words, unlike some of these impoverished countries where at 12 years old, you got to be like a soldier and provide for your family. In this country, even people who are lower middle class aren't necessarily thrown into adulthood that young. My point is, this is someone who doesn't, in my opinion, understand that these theories are things that you pass around in a college classroom aren't real. He hasn't had enough of real life. Real job?
11: 34 years old is too young for that job.
1: Yeah.
11: Number one, not enough life experiences. And the chance I gave him, Dominic, and the chance I gave him, Jay, and Peter, was the fact is you are an intelligent guy. You got to make up your mind. And it's up to him. I mean, that's the chance I gave him. And if he's going to fail, he's going to fail.
1: I just don't think he has it.
10: He's already turned the business community completely against him.
11: He really pissed off the not only the small business community, and maybe we'll have Fernando Mateo talk about that later, and the big business community, the Griffins, the Ken Griffins of the world. Jamie Dimon himself said we had 33,000 employees in J.P. Morgan, and now we're down to like 25,000. And he's building in Texas, and I understand now he's building in Tampa, St. Pete.
1: That's right. Congressman Peter King, thank you so much for joining us. Have a meaningful Memorial Day, as I know you will.
8: Thank you very much. And I've been texting Bruce Blakeman, trying to get hold of him, telling him that John wants him, and when John wants people, they usually end up showing up. So if Bruce does show up, give me a finder's fee.
11: All right, you
1: I
11: got
1: will.
11: It.
1: I will. And we've been talking high schools this morning. I went to high school with Bruce's wife. She went to the same high school as me, so throw that in as well, please. We're going to be right back.
11: And Governor Patterson wants to come on. He just texted Justin. And stay tuned. We got a lot more of this. Cats and Friends.
10: Yeah, absolutely.
1: We're playing here as Sid and Friends is off for today. But here, never news never stops. We'll be right back. Let's reprise it here for a while. Hmm?

0: Ding a ding ding.
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2: I'm John Terrett. It's Memorial Day, so as the markets are closed, let's look back at last week, and what a week it was. The New York markets had their best run-up since 2023. The Dow closed at record levels, and the S&P 500 was up for the eighth week in a row. The chipmaker Nvidia reported stellar earnings last Wednesday. Wall Street is unsure whether Jensen Huang is correct about high chip demand. Nvidia was down about 2% when the earnings were released, but oddly enough, Nvidia stock tends to fall when earnings come out. SpaceX and OpenAI announced IPOs last week, overshadowing Nvidia a bit. SpaceX is targeting June the 12th for a $75 to $80 billion IPO that would make Elon Musk a trillionaire, the first ever. Elon lost a court case against OpenAI last week, a company that he co-founded. Musk had accused OpenAI and its leader Sam Altman of going back on a promise to always remain a non-profit. The jury dismissed the case because basically Musk had filed too late. Once the case was over, OpenAI announced an IPO with Goldman Sachs and Morgan Stanley taking the lead. And so too, the week ahead. Well, obviously today is Memorial Day, so the markets are closed as we honor the fallen and respect the military. Later this week, earnings reports come from the Dow component Salesforce, the membership club Costco, and Dell Technologies. With business, I'm John Terrett.
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4: 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I'm going to go right into an Apple Bank traffic desk for you right now. And again, the traffic right now on the roads is looking pretty good. I'm still looking at nothing more than a 7-minute cross time for the GW Bridge, Holland Tunnel, all good right now. Of course, usually we'd be at much higher numbers on a regular Monday morning at 7:45 a.m. But it's Memorial Day, and that also means, however, that you do have weekend schedules for your commuter rails. You do have some delays on the subways on the 2 and the 3 line right now, but it's weekend schedules on the Long Island Railroad, Metro North, and, of course, New Jersey Transit. 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Folks, we're talking today about a bunch of things. We can't forget, Dominic and John, we got to talk about this Jackson Dart situation. Jackson Dart, the star quarterback for the New York Giants, emerging last year as a rookie, looking very promising in his career. And it's just amazing what he was able to do. And, you know, we've got Governor David Patterson on the line right now, our favorite common sense Democrat. And Governor Patterson, first of all, great to talk to you on a day other than Saturday, although I really enjoy our conversations on the left versus the right every week. But Congressman Patterson, you get a guy who all he did, Jackson Dart, all he did was introduce the president. He didn't say this is the greatest president. He didn't say I voted for him. He did say he was very honored. But then one of his teammates tries to call him out and basically say this S word I thought was not real. This is Abdul Carter, his teammate. Apparently they've made up. I don't know what's going on here. But Congressman Patterson, where are we in America when you can't even introduce the president of the United States without being called horrible names?
5: Well, I couldn't get introduced without being demoted. I was Governor Patterson.
4: Oh, yeah, I made you a congressman. I, you know what? I just talking about. So you were Governor Patterson, and I know that very well. Sorry about that.
5: but really, the situation is we've gotten to a point in our society where everything is politicized. If there's supposed to be a speaker, the speaker doesn't show up, and they get someone else, the person who introduces him is either thought to be a political ally or a foe. And I think it's gotten so bad that you've got this type of, you know, situation where Jackson Dart just did what anyone else would have done. And then a teammate looking for publicity and, you know, attention to himself makes this kind of a situation a feud. And the whole thing never should have happened in the first place.
0: Governor, it's Dominic. Good morning on this Memorial Day, Dominic Carter. And what I'm curious about, I saw your name. You made big headlines yesterday with Mr. Katsimatidis. I'll let him discuss that with you. But I mean, Governor, you're a straight shooter. You've always been a straight shooter. So anybody that identifies with Trump at all, you're telling me the left says is bad, awful, disgusting. All this quarterback said, well, he spoke for maybe, Jake, how long? Less than a minute?
6: Well, most of it was a Giants chant. That's what he did most of the time. Go Big Blue.
0: Right.
6: And then for like 15 seconds.
0: And that didn't go over well either.
6: No, that didn't. Well, you know, I got some Patriots fans up there.
0: Right. But, well, it's right up the block from where I live.
6: Yeah.
0: And so, but Governor, what time is it that these things are happening? So you're telling me that to the left, everything with Trump is bad. This Trump derangement syndrome.
5: What I'm saying is that wouldn't have any problem with what happened. But what I'm saying is there are too many people who would, only because of the political relationship that they determined. They don't know who Jackson Dart voted for. And it was unnecessary. And I myself have run into the former president on a few occasions. And there were occasions when he was introduced and I was standing near him. There was one occasion where I was introduced and he patted me on the back. And what was I supposed to do? Turn around and punch him because I didn't vote for him? And that's where my point is, that we've allowed the situation as a society. A number of individuals who have allowed this to get to a point where we can't even work together anymore.
7: It's horrible. It can't even work together anymore. I mean, I go back to the days where Tip O'Neill and Ronald Reagan used to, you know, work things out for what's best for America. And Newt Gingrich and Bill Clinton worked things out, what's best for America. Bill Clinton and Newt Gingrich took the deficit from $5.5 trillion down to $5 trillion. And now it's at $38 trillion.
5: Yeah, that's a problem. I had the fortune when I was governor to work with the majority leader who lived outside of Albany, Joe Bruno. And he and I, the budget would come down to the two of us trying to negotiate it. And there were times when we got on each other's nerves because we didn't agree, you know, just like any couple that's trying to work something out. But each time that we did, we were very proud of the fact not only that we could pass the budget close to on time in those days. Now the budget just is barely passing now here almost toward the end of May. And we prided ourselves on the fact that we could do that. And I think that our colleagues who worked for us got along a lot better because you always watch to see what the leaders are doing. And we were working. We were not talking to the media, yelling about who introduced who at what dinner and that kind of thing. This has really gotten out of hand, John.
7: Definitely gotten out of hand. And Dominic, you see it. Jake, you see it. I mean, it's just, you know, the Democratic Party should, the people that have courage in the Democratic Party, we have two choices. And David Patterson, you've spoken about it. Doug Schoen has spoken about it. You have two choices: either have the courage to take back the Democratic Party, because the Socialist Party is going to try to take you out if you're an elected Democrat, or they lose 49 states like they did in 1984.
5: John, this is very serious. I was with former Governor Andrew Cuomo within the last week, and he's concerned about it. Like you said, Doug Schoen, the political strategist, is, I think that the people who have worked for the party for years, who are not recognizing that we're being, in a sense, pushed out by a new up-and-coming group of people who have no morals, none. they don't respect anything except their desire to have power. And for some reason, they think that socialism is the answer. And every time socialism has superseded an existing government, they wound up with tyranny. So I think some of these people who are getting caught up in it need to go back and read history. And some of these people who are organizing it, frankly, need to be put out themselves.
6: Governor Patterson, you made news yesterday on the Cats Roundtable talking about how it just astounds you that our current governor, Kathy Hochul, would be pushing these policies where she's going to do the same thing that Mikey Sherrill and some other governors have done, advising the law enforcement institutions in the state not to cooperate with federal agents who, again, as you and I have pointed out on our own program many times, have clearly made the priority of going after violent illegal immigrants. They've made that clearly who they've gone after.

0: is constitutionally a level up from the state government. You have to abide by the rules. And the federal government in this particular case wants to do this. I'm not saying that the people who are unhappy about it have to like it. They don't have to like it. But that is something that is right now. We have to govern ourselves by the rules that were set up going back to the beginning of our government and through all the different trials and tribulations. That's why this Memorial Day should be a day that we're all sullen about those who fought and died or those who fought and seriously injured to defend this country. And so for whoever it was that drafted this legislation, they are way off and they're going to lose in court. And when they lose in court, it's going to open the door for a whole lot of things that they're not going to like.
1: Well, that's a good segue because, Governor, as you know, the last time we had this kind of an issue with the Supremacy Clause, where we had individual states deciding to buck what the federal government wanted, we had something called the Civil War. And when you and I were in school, they used to tell us that 500,000 people died in the Civil War. Do you know, by the way, that the new accounting based on new evidence is that 700,000 Americans died in the Civil War? Can we please avoid armed conflict again? I mean, this feels like I just feel like we're in 1848 now, bleeding Kansas. There's no reason for us to be fighting over this. At least slavery, there was some common sense there and decency. We wanted to end slavery. Are we literally going to have people killing other people because they want to protect violent illegal immigrants?
2: Remember, history repeats itself.
1: Yeah, in a bad way.
0: And I think John will remember this. And I'm not going to call the person out, but we were doing the show, the 5 o'clock show, Jake. This was about a year and a half ago. And when I left the studio, I hailed a taxi and I'm coming back home. The phone rings and a well-known leader from around the state says to me, when are you changing your resignation? When are you changing your voter registration card to Republican? And I addressed the person by their name and said to them that I had been trying to talk to them for 2 months and they hadn't returned my calls. Mm. And if that's what it took, I'll do it tomorrow.
2: And I remember, I'm not going to mention any names because I know who it is, but he's a Star Trek fan, and I like the guy as a person, but his politics in Albany, his politics in Albany is hurting our city and our state.
0: It unfortunately, it is, and excuse me, I just look back to the time period that I was there at times when I thought that the place was just a wreck, like it could never be fixed. And yet, from the leadership that took over, after Sheldon Silver and Bruno and others had been there, really started to work things out. And I think it's actually the issues that are going on in the federal government that are causing the people who are operating the state budget and operating the state services to allow themselves to be politicized. You just can't do it. We're going to open the door for somebody to come in. And when they start running the country, none of us are going to like it because it won't be fair.
1: Well, former Governor David Patterson, sorry for that demotion. I'll have you down to mayor by the time I speak to you next time. Got you, former Governor David Patterson.
2: The big mistake, I got to say this, we got a minute to the next break. The big mistake that Governor Patterson made, and we're friends for a long time, is when it came time for him to, when Hillary Clinton became Secretary of State, and it came time for him to appoint a new U.S. senator, he should have appointed himself. They would have called him a killjoy for about 3 days.
3: I have no comment, Governor. No, Dominic has no comment on this topic.
2: And he would have been still the U.S. senator for New York State. And Governor, you screwed up. You should have named yourself. And God bless New York.
0: Well, I'll work on the current majority leader of the Senate to try to fix that mistake that I made.
1: Read a little more Machiavelli, and maybe you'll make the right decision next time.
3: You know, it's kind of an inside joke what I'm saying to the governor, because at one time we didn't see eye to eye, but he's a great man. I wish he would have appointed himself to the Senate. I remember going on Face the Nation, and they wanted to know what was Patterson going to do, and I was hoping and praying that he would appoint.

0: himself. And I agree, he would still be the senator.
1: And that would have called him a killjoy for about 3 days.
0: Right, and that would have been
1: the end of it. He would have been the U.S. senator.
0: Right, yeah. Right. So I made no comment, Governor. No comment from Dominic.
2: All right, we're going to take a break. It's John Katsimatidis, Jake Novak, and Dominic Carter. The Cats are playing while Sid and friends are away. We'll be right back. A lot of great guests, including Fernando Mateo, in the next hour.
3: Only the lonely.
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12: I'm Michael Wallace. President Trump says a deal with Iran is not finalized, but he vows the final agreement will be, in his words, good and proper. More from News Nation's Robert Sherman.
13: President Trump insisting that time is on his side and he intends to be patient in order to get the proper deal done. The statement he put out this evening reads in part, the negotiations are proceeding in an orderly and constructive manner, and I have informed my representatives not to rush into a deal in that time is on our side. The blockade will remain in full force and effect until an agreement is reached, certified, and signed.
12: Word of progress on an Iran deal has oil prices falling this morning. Gas prices are also down slightly, with people about to head home after the long weekend. Here's our energy reporter, Jake Novak.
2: Well, you might notice that gasoline prices are a little bit lower at the end of this Memorial Day weekend than they were when you started on your trips on the road. Gasoline prices are down about 5% nationally. The national average for one gasoline gallon is $4.50, according to AAA. And that's, of course, because oil prices are down as well. Now, the stock markets are closed today, but oil future trading started at 6 p.m. last night, and we are down about 5% to the $91 barrel level. That's still much higher than where we were before the Iran war started, but significantly lower than that $120 a barrel level when things really got hot.
12: In Southern California, Orange County fire crews spent the night working on the cracked chemical tank that forced evacuations.
14: Fire and hazmat teams in Orange County, California are working around the clock to cool a large chemical tank that's been at risk of explosion since Thursday, causing upwards of 70,000 people to evacuate from about a half dozen communities neighboring Garden Grove, where the overheated tank is located. Shelters are now at capacity, with California Governor Gavin Newsom already this weekend declaring a state of emergency for the county. There's been concern the vapors released could contaminate the air, but at last word from officials, the heated chemicals have not yet shown up on gauges that monitor the levels of toxins in the air. Officials are now also optimistic that a developing crack may help in venting the overheated tank. Ken Rhodes, Worldwide News Network, New York.
12: There's a new confirmed hantavirus case linked to the MV Hondius cruise ship, News Nation's Leah Lando reports.
15: That person back in the Netherlands, now the 12th confirmed patient to have contracted the virus while on that ship. Officials say that outbreak killed three people, forced 18 to quarantine at the University of Nebraska's National Quarantine Unit, but fortunately there are no confirmed cases here in the U.S.
12: Despite the new case, the World Health Organization's director general said the hantavirus situation is stable for now. After nearly 7 years away from the big screen, the new Star Wars movie drew healthy but not record-breaking crowds this weekend. Disney estimates Star Wars, The Mandalorian, and Grogu made $82 million in the U.S. and Canada. By the end of the holiday weekend, it's expected to earn $165 million globally. This is the Worldwide News Network.
4: WABC Traffic and Transit.
2: And from the Appleback Traffic Desk, I'm Jake Novak. Going to tell you about our traffic situation right now. Still really good on the roads. Bridges and tunnels looking excellent right now. Nothing more than a 7 minute wait time to get across to New Jersey from the GW Bridge on the lower and the upper decks. Holland Tunnel also 7 and 6 minutes going in and out. Your best bets are just right now. Get it done now before the traffic really starts to build up. And if you are going to be going to one of those Memorial Day barbecues and parties and you get on the road, please make sure you are driving safely and have a designated driver if you have to. The commuter rails all working on weekend schedules today. Yes, it is Monday, but remember, it's Memorial Day Monday. So weekend schedules on the Long Island Railroad, the Metro North, and New Jersey Transit. We do have the bridges and tunnels I told you about. The subways are running pretty well. No suspensions there. No major suspensions, at least the ones that we didn't already know about. 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
11: 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Eastern Conference Finals, Game 4. Of course, our Knicks up 3-0, looking to seal the deal tonight. Punch their ticket to the NBA Finals. They're 2.5-point favorites heading in. Last night in San Antonio, the Spurs beat the Thunder 103-83. Western Conference Finals, Game 4 there. That series now knotted at 2 games apiece. Thunder, the Diamond in the Bronx here, and Judge ended a career worst 11-game streak with no RBI by hitting a game-ending 2-run homer off Kevin Kelly in the ninth inning that lifted the Yankees over the Rays 2-0 for their first win in 5 games this year against their AL East rival. They now sit 4.5 games back in the AL East of Tampa. Up next for the Yankees, already Will Warren opens a 3-game series starting this afternoon in Kansas City. First pitch against the Royals is scheduled for 3:40 p.m. In Miami, the Mets got blanked 4-0 in the finale of a 3-game set over the weekend, getting swept by the Marlins in the process. They're now in last place in the NL East. Up next for them, Nolan McLean will start the opener of a home series against Cincinnati tonight. 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
16: So you're waking up on this Monday morning, Memorial Day, thinking, what's the weather going to be like? Well, showers around this morning, but giving way to clouds. Brightening skies by this afternoon and the high 72. Tomorrow's going to be fantastic, by the way, just when you're back at work. Good morning, I'm John Terrett. Some New York City residents are still busy cleaning up this morning after heavy rain sent trees down on tops of their streets and vehicles. These people live in Hell's Kitchen, where a big tree came down.
17: Now I can't run my errands. I had a meeting tomorrow, I got to cancel. It's not ideal.
18: I heard just a loud crash. I don't know if something like caved in from the roof or something fell off someone's like balcony. There's more severe weather days than this, so I'm pretty surprised that like today's the day.
19: It sounded like a bomb going off when it hit. And luckily, the Amazon guy was not in his car.
16: Yeah, that Amazon guy was dead lucky. He was outside of his small electric vehicle when the big tree came down and completely crushed it. Also, neighbors on Union Street in Brooklyn woke up to a loud crash Sunday morning and found a tree had crashed down on someone's car there. Fortunately, again, no one was inside. Several other areas of Brooklyn reported large trees being knocked to the ground by the rough weather. In Manhattan, a massive tree fell in Central Park near 63rd and Central Park Drive, blocking the roadway. That was Saturday night. Now, over at the Bronx Zoo, a worker is dealing with injuries this morning after he was nipped by a crocodile. Zoo officials say the incident happened Sunday afternoon when the unidentified worker was in the crocodile enclosure and cleaning up. When he slipped, one of the crocs bit the man on the left forearm. He was taken to hospital after his encounter with the reptile, but was later released with only a minor wound. And a quick fun fact for you, this is believed to be the first animal attack at the Bronx Zoo since a peacock escaped a number of years ago and bit an onlooker. Something a little more serious now. The Long Island Congressman Tom Suozzi is urging Republicans to back his bipartisan legislation that would block President Trump's newly created anti-weaponization fund. Trump says the nearly $1.8 billion fund will help those who believe the federal government unfairly targeted them under the Biden administration. But the Democrat Suozzi from New York's 3rd District says that's the wrong thing to do by calling it a fund to pay people who beat up cops. Democrats and Republicans are questioning whether the taxpayer funds could be used by people who were involved in the January the 6th, 2021 attacks on the Capitol. With the New York Knicks now just one game away from heading to the NBA Finals, the NYPD says it will no longer issue permits for watch parties outside Madison Square Garden. Police say the change follows a watch party on Thursday, Game 2 of the NBA Eastern Conference Final between the Knicks and the Cleveland Cavaliers. 6 people were arrested as some fans became unruly, blocking traffic, throwing bottles and jumping over police barriers. Well, don't for goodness sake do anything like that, but do watch the Knicks tonight against the Cavs in Game 4 in Cleveland. They're 3-0 and stand a good chance of going through, don't they? John Turrett, 77 WABC News.
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0: is almost like a sin to interrupt Mr. Sinatra, especially on this station.
1: It is. It is a sin. It is, Jake. It's a sin.
0: But we gave him like 16 bars there. I think it's only fair for us to... That's Frank Sinatra, "Fly Me to the Moon." A little bit before my time, but you know, I enjoy it anyway. Even though
2: tell you, there's some songs that are history.
0: Yeah,
2: and truly, Frank Sinatra has historical songs. And now, why don't we bring in one of our great hosts from the Hispanic community, Fernando Mateo, and talk about the Hispanic community and around the whole country and New York and. And what the heck is going on? And how are they feeling? And give us the pulse of the situation. Fernando, come on in.
3: Good morning, John. Good morning, Jake. It's a pleasure and an honor to be with you guys. And I just want to start by telling you the following. Hispanics leave and left their countries not because they wanted to, not because we don't miss being back home, but because there were no opportunities or very few opportunities to succeed. The limitations, the socialism programs, the high taxes, the government controlling everything is why people left their countries. They come to America in flocks, seeking opportunity, seeking, you know, freedom, seeking the American dream that they hear about, because all they do is hear about the American dream, and those that left come back wealthy. Those that left the country come back to their country and build businesses and build houses and create what they were never able to create in the Dominican Republic or in El Salvador and in Honduras and in Colombia and in all these countries. You know, Hispanics are like a special breed of people. They're hungry. They want to earn. They want to become someone. They want to go back home and show them what America did for them. They didn't come here for handouts. They didn't come here to be poor. They didn't come here for socialism. They came for capitalism. You know, they understand that nothing is for free. You know, but it's like the same old game, the same old Ponzi scheme. Ponzi schemes pop up every day of the year, all over the world, in different places. Why? Because people have a dream being able to become rich overnight. You know, they put their money into a scheme that pays them initially. And then when the money runs out, they cut it and they leave you hanging. You know, opening up supermarkets where people are going to be getting certain items, because it's only certain items. I think it's a total of 100 items that the mayor wants for people that don't earn over a certain amount of money to be able to buy cheaper. So what do? You create a socialist program. You create something that we ran away from. You create something that's going to harm us, that's going to make us look and feel like beggars. We don't want that. When you can actually sit down with business people and create that same program, but multiplied by 1,000, by 2,000. So that it really becomes effective.
1: So, hey,
3: you know, this isn't about you. It's about the people, Mayor Mondami. It's not about you.
1: Okay, so
3: it's
1: so
3: about the people.
1: So, Mr. Mateo, it's Dominic Carter. Good morning on this Memorial Day. So, you know, I've been thinking about that. So let's focus on this. Never mind the fact that this didn't work with the supermarkets, I believe, in Kansas City. But let's focus on East Harlem. It's almost offensive in La Marqueta to open these stores when you already have establishing stores, bodegas, supermarkets. What's going to happen to those stores around the area while this one is opening?
3: Well, let me tell you, it's more about the insulting the people of La Marqueta, of El Barrio. It's more about telling them how blatant the lie is. because the mayor isn't speaking about the people of La Marqueta. He's telling everyone in Manhattan, hey, Manhattan, we're opening up a supermarket for you to come and buy items cheaper. There are over 2-3 million people in Manhattan. How the hell is one supermarket going to make a difference? But aside from that, look at the supermarkets in the area. There are a few. These people have put their blood, sweat, and tears into building their supermarkets. Now the government is going to build a $30 million supermarket when you can actually build about 15 or 20 supermarkets with that amount of money.
1: Wow.
3: Right? And he's going to place them in a place where there are other businesses. Guys, listen, it only makes sense to take $100 million a year that the mayor is claiming he's going to tax the rich in order to make that money, okay? He's going to take it from other programs, okay? And he's going to take $100 million a year, and he's going to put them into 5 stores to serve 8 million people. How stupid could New Yorkers be? How dumb does he think we are? You know, we are not dumb people. We may be poor. We may need affordable items, but we're not dumb. Okay? Take that $100 million, go to 500 supermarkets in New York City, and tell them we're going to give you $100,000 at a time so that you can create affordable items that we will monitor. And put them in your stores and make sure people can buy them at a discount. Now you're allowing 8 million people to do that. Not 2,000, not 1,000 people, because people that shop in supermarkets usually walk within the square block. Okay? How many people are you really going to affect? You're going to affect, you know, a drop. It's going to be like taking 5 drops when you have a thunderstorm. Right? And putting them in a bucket and saying, hey, I have water for everybody now. Fernando, but you don't have water for everybody. Fernando, you have 5 drops in the bucket, and that's not going to help anybody, Dominic. You know, it's an insult not only to the business community and to these men and women that have built their business and keep the city alive.
2: Let's move on. We've done that shtick. You, half your time, you live down in Florida. Give us a report from the Hispanic population in Florida.
3: Where?
2: Tell us the pulse of the situation.
3: Everybody loves Florida. People that live in Florida, immigrants that go to Florida, will never come up to New York. If they've never been here, they don't want to come up to New York. And immigrants from New York that have fled to Florida, like myself, dread wanting to come back to New York. Okay, this is a city that I love. It's a city that I grew up in. But guess what? Florida is so much better. You know, there's very little crime.
1: So wait a minute. Wait. Fernando Mateo dreads coming back to New York. I thought Mr. New York.
3: No. Listen, I was Mr. New York until I saw all these radical changes. I see that I can save probably $1 million a year by living outside of New York City. So why live here when everything that's happening in New York City right now, it's about hurting me. It's not about helping me. It's about hurting me. It's about hurting my business. It's about hurting the entrepreneurs that come here to build something. You go to Florida, man, and it's paradise. It's like living in the Caribbean island, living like in Puerto Rico, Dominican Republic, a southern sunshine country with all of the very little downs. You know, the cost of people make money.
1: The downs. You got the downs. You got the alligators, and the alligator bit the worker at the Central Park Zoo Sunday. I mean, at the Bronx Zoo Sunday. Listen. So you got alligators. That's one down.
3: My friend, listen. You're more liable to get, you'll be robbed 20 times in Central Park before you see an alligator in Florida, okay? At least there are signs warning you don't walk in here because they're alligators. You walk into Central Park, they don't say, be careful, you may not come out, right? You know, so listen, Florida.
2: How is Congresswoman Salazar doing down there? Is she okay?
3: She's amazing. She's no, she is not okay, John. Okay is when you're struggling. She's doing amazing. She's doing very well. Why? Because she supports capitalism. And when you support capitalism, you support the hardworking immigrants that come here to work. Okay? You know, you go to Florida, you have just about every community like you do in New York. You know, you have the Jews, you have the Italians, you have the Haitians, you have the Dominicans, you have the Puerto Ricans, you have the Cubans, you have, you name it.
2: And give us a report. I'll text him later, see if he wants to come on this morning. The guy that's running as for governor in Florida. You have a
0: Byron Donalds.
2: Byron Donalds.
0: Yeah, I think it's Byron Donalds. Yeah.
3: He's a black man that sees opportunity not only for the state, but he sees opportunity for the people that have moved.
2: And was he endorsed? By President Trump?
3: I don't know if he's been endorsed by President Trump or not, but he's endorsed by the people. The people like him. The people love him.
0: Yes.
1: He does have President Trump support.
2: The Jake in the news department just checked him.
3: Jake knows everything, guys. That's why I have him on my show all the time. You know, he fills in the blanks, which is great. Jake, one day you and I will have our own show on WABC. Don't worry about it. I'm working on it, pal.
0: Well, that's the entrepreneur in you. You know, Fernando, 10 years ago, I think it was, I was at Fox and CNBC, and they laughed at me when I said, listen, the Latino vote is not going to be like some of the other groups. They're not going to fall all one way or the other. It's not going to be big Democrat or big Republican. They're going to be a much more of a swing vote, which, by the way, in America, you want to be the swing vote. That's the good thing. That's a good place to be. And when they laughed at me about it, I said, no, you can't laugh at me about this because, as you just described, Latinos in this country are very entrepreneurial. Small business is what they're all about. And small business people predominantly vote Republican. So, you know, I just think that people are getting the wrong idea here.
3: Well, Jake, let me tell you, we are the swing vote, but we are the most disrespected community in politics, okay? Because we give it up too quickly.
1: Wait a minute. Mr. Mateo, I want you to finish that. But are you sure about that? Are you sure it's not the black community that is the most disrespected community?
4: By the Democrats.
3: No, not at all. Listen, Zohran Mamdani, our mayor, which, by the way, I have nothing against him, and I think I'll like him if I ever meet him. You know, Zohran Mamdani has not gone to the Dominican community. He has not gone to the Latino community. He only shows up there when he's going to offer them something for free because he sees us as the people that have come here to look for freebies. He goes to the Bronx, all Hispanics, to open a supermarket. He goes to El Barrio, okay, all Hispanics, to open a supermarket. You know, why is he targeting us? Why is he targeting the Hispanic community? Because he thinks we're beggars? We're not beggars. We are people that respect ourselves. Of course, we want affordable items, but hey, work with the businesses that have been there to help us get there. So the blacks have a huge leg over the Hispanic community. I'm sorry to tell you that, Dominic.
1: But in what way? Please tell me in what way.
3: They understand politics in the United States a lot better. They are starting to understand that the Democratic Party has only hurt them. Okay? They speak English fluently. They understand the system a lot better than Hispanic immigrants that have just gotten here. Okay? Hispanic immigrants are surrounded by Congress people, assembly people, senators, council members that are all Democrats. So all they hear is Democrat, Democrat, Democrat, Democrat. Black people, on the other hand, have smartened up. They realize that Democrats have kept them in poverty these years.
1: You got a point there.
3: Centuries.
1: You got a point there.
3: No, I know my history and I know my situation here because I come from the hood. I grew up with blacks and Puerto Ricans in the 60s.
2: I grew up in the same streets, Fernando.
0: Yeah, and I'll say something, Fernando, and I'll say this with Dominic sitting right in front of me, and he can push back. I think that this elimination of race as a criteria to make districts for Congress is the most potentially economic liberating thing for blacks in America who have been living in a feudal system. I know I'm not going to make plantation slavery comparisons. It's much more comparable to feudalism. But 90% of black people live in these gerrymandered racial districts where their economic vitality has been sapped from them, mostly by Democrats. This liberation is, I think, tantamount to either the 64 Civil Rights Act and maybe, and God strike me down if I'm wrong, even the Emancipation Proclamation, because they have been living in a feudal system led by leaders who don't care about their economic prosperity.
1: I don't know if I'd go that far, but what is there to push back on? these districts and race, and I think that's the message, because Fernando Mateo just schooled me, gentlemen. I never looked at the fact. I never saw it until I just listened to Fernando Mateo about how patronizing it is to put that supermarket, that market, in La Maqueta in East Harlem. And up until you make that comment, Fernando Mateo, I didn't even look at it that way.
3: You know what? He's ignored the Hispanic community. He knows that he's done nothing for the Hispanic community. Probably will never. But he wants the Hispanic community to owe him. He wants the Hispanic community to believe that he is giving them something for nothing. And that's what pisses me off. That's why I get so energized and so upset, because I don't want my people, my community, my Latinos that have come here to become someone to fall into this freaking, you know, free-for-all. Going to give you for free.
2: We got to take a break. But Fernando, thank you for everything you do. And thank you for being a host on WABC and getting the truth out. And we'll talk to you again real soon.
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2: 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And let's take that break.

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1: Let's get to some Apple Bank traffic desk news for you. Again, if you're looking to beat the traffic on the roads today, this is the time to do it. Great crossing times at all the bridges and tunnels. Remember, though, however, the commuter lines, Long Island Railroad, Metro North, New Jersey Transit, they're all running on that weekend schedule. Looks really good right now on the subways, by the way, but they too, many of the subway lines are on a Sunday schedule, most notably in Manhattan, the 2, the C, and the E, although those go into other boroughs as well, the NQ and the R, also on weekend schedules. 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
2: Traffic starting to build eastbound on the LIE. Otherwise, it is a pretty quiet commute on the Sunrise Highway. Southern State, Northern State Parkways look good. So does the Montauk Highway. On the LIRR, there are delays and cancellations on the Montauk and Port Jefferson branch. In the WLIR traffic desk, I'm Noam Layden.
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0: the great Dean Martin. This has been a big weekend for news. Of course, we've been trying to get to it all morning, but we've had some great discussions already. The situation with a potential deal to end the Iran war. So much back and forth. In some ways, I'm glad we didn't hit it so heavily because there's so much we don't know. The people with skin in the game, though, are making a cautious bet that this is going to end. We're seeing oil prices at the I'm seeing a 90 handle on West Texas Intermediate and U.S. crude prices. So I'm liking that. Also liking that gasoline prices, according to AAA, been trickling lower down. Last couple of days, we're down to 450 national average. That's still quite a bit higher than that 298 before the war, but still good to see it going in that direction. On the line right now with us is the great host of the Stone Zone and also the Roger Stone Show and a great friend of the president. It's Roger Stone. And Roger, it's Jake Novak. Roger, with me is John Katzmatidis and Donovan Carter. Roger, could this, you know, the President Trump has really, I think, made it clear who the top dog is here. Whatever happens with this Iran deal, this idea that he's being railroaded one way or the other, it's kind of ludicrous, isn't it?
1: Yeah, if you know Donald Trump, as John Katzmatidis has known him for many, many years, he's his own man. Nobody tells him what to do. Nobody suggests what's right for him. He'll always listen to a broad cross-section of advisors, and he'll make his own decision. Now, I supported Midnight Hammer. I think it was the right thing to do at the time, based on what we knew. And I supported Epic Fury. I was a little skeptical at first, but he knows a lot more than I do in terms of intelligence. And now I think he thinks the time is right to end this war. And I really pray that he's right, because we were on the trajectory to one of the great boom economies of all time. Housing, food prices, gas prices. John has spoken about that extensively. And we can get back on that track, and we can get back on that track selfishly in return for the midterm elections. But the president has to think it's right and think that everything we've been through is worth it. I put my trust in the president. I've known him 50 years. He is America first. And I trust him. And I think he's working day and night to get this wrapped up.
0: You know, Roger, we're seeing these. Obviously, the mainstream media likes to play games with these polls, and they're all excited about how the economy is polling low right now for President Trump. It's obviously been traditionally a big strength for him. But, I mean, if we get gasoline prices back down to the $2 handle in most of the country, which could really happen pretty quickly, you know, I don't know how long. I don't know if the Democrats are going to want to play the economic game that much longer.
2: 5 minutes after the Strait of the Hormuz is opened up and there's a perception of long-term peace, gasoline and crude oil will be coming down to normal prices, $60, $65 a barrel, $3, maybe even less on gasoline. And the other thing is, with Powell being out, and you have a new Fed chairman, as soon as the gasoline comes down, then he will have the ability, after it comes down, to lower interest rates. So if we go into July 4th with low gasoline and low interest rates, guess what? We could win 49 states in November. Roger, what do you think?
1: John, you've been very, very consistent about this, particularly about the oil sector that you know more about than anyone else. Totally agree with you about the Federal Reserve. The interest rate is supposed to be based solely on the level of inflation and the level of unemployment. Unemployment and inflation have both been lower than they were the last time the Federal Reserve cut rates for Joe Biden. So it isn't Trump who's been political at the Federal Reserve. It's Jerome Powell who's been political. He's been trying to hold back the Trump recovery. By the way, he's a lawyer. He's not even an economist. I think that's kind of strange. But I couldn't agree with you more. We could have a housing boom, but everything, I learned this from you, everything keys off of the price of gas, everything. And that will get us lower interest rates. Kevin Warsh is a very good man, the new Federal Reserve Board chairman. I still think we could have a boom economy by October.
2: I agree with you 100%. I think it could be September. If you have all those trillions of dollars of business coming in, and then around big businesses, let's say Toyota builds a new $1 billion plant, a $2 billion plant. And I've talked to our Small Business Administration, Laufer. What's her name, Laufer? Laufer?
3: Yes.
4: SBA.
2: And what they do, the SBA is going to lend money to small businesses to build small businesses around those $1 billion pharmaceutical deals, those $1 billion automobile deals. So you'll have small business playing the music along with big business. And that's what the future of the United States. And the other thing I have said publicly, I'm the first one to predict the 50,000 Dow when it was down to 32,000 last June or July. I predict that if all those things happen, that the Dow Jones could be close between 57 and 60,000 by the end of this year. Roger, what do you think?
1: I think you're right on the money. It's interesting, these new polls show us that people have reservations about these data centers. The nice thing about data centers is you can build them anywhere. You can build them on rural lands. You can build them on Native American lands. But their concerns are that the utility rate costs will go up. There's now technology that the government's looking very heavily at. It doesn't use a fossil fuel-based energy producer that could fund these data centers. So there'd be no bump in utility costs, and there'd be no shortage of water, the two things you need to run these things. So I think high technology is going to give us a boom in that area as well.
0: Roger, it already is happening. I took a look at Caterpillar and Deere. There has been a major, major run on construction materials. You know, before you can have the power drain, you got to build the data centers. And there is a building boom surrounding this situation. By the way, you mentioned you can build them anywhere. You can also build them in space. That's something Elon Musk is working on, by the way, and that will just use the solar power from outer space. But this is already something that's happening. I mean, I think that there are a couple of stories out there, Roger, that are telling us that the economy is stronger than we think, including trucking volume. You know, you can have trains, you can have planes, you can do whatever you want, but at the end of the day, almost every good and good that's delivered in America is delivered at the end by someone in a truck. And the trucking volumes are through the roof. I mean, the economy, boom economy might be here already. We just don't know about it.
1: Well, I'll tell you one thing. I've never met a truck driver who was for Kamala Harris. That's for sure.
4: So, Roger Stone, it's Dominic. Good morning. I want to two questions I want to ask you. One's very simplistic in terms of what does Memorial Day mean to you? After all, that's what we hear in filling in for Sid. And then the second question, is it a coincidence that these shootings, alleged shootings, and keep happening around President Trump? I saw a poll, Roger Stone, that said as much as 49% of Democrats believe that these things are staged in part, which is nutty, by President Trump. So if you could answer those two questions for me.
1: Sure. First of all, Dominic, we've been friends a long time.
4: A very long time. Brother, it's always great to say hello to you. Always. And wait. Stop, Roger Stone. You're not a sometimey friend. If Roger Stone is with you, Roger Stone is with you in good. Roger Stone is with you in bad. He doesn't turn his back on you. That needs to be said, Roger. Go right ahead, please.
1: Well, that's very kind. You're a good man, Dominic. I think, sadly, that this spasm of violence in the country, these shootings, this is being driven by the overheated rhetoric of one party. I don't know any Republicans who are going around screaming for the death of Chuck Schumer, for example. That would be horrific, irresponsible. But the overheated rhetoric is what I think is responsible for this spasm of violence. And the idea that anyone would stage an assassination attempt. You can go all over Twitter right now, or X as they call it, and find the people who said, oh, the whole White House correspondent, that thing, stuff that was planned by Roger Stone. I find that particularly offensive. Last week when I was in Washington, D.C., I went out to Arlington Cemetery, and I went to the gravesite of my political mentor, Governor John Davis Lodge of Connecticut. Lodge was Henry Cabot Lodge's brother, the Lodge brothers. Their father was Henry Cabot Lodge Sr., and the Secretary of War under Theodore Roosevelt was Teddy Roosevelt's best friend, U.S. Senator of Massachusetts. Lodge was a governor, congressman, ambassador to Argentina, Spain, and later Switzerland. Spain under Eisenhower, Argentina under Nixon, Switzerland under Reagan. He was one of the greatest men I ever knew. And I went out to visit his grave. He gave me my start, introduced me to Richard Nixon, and the rest is history. But it is so moving to look across Arlington Cemetery in the morning and see hundreds and hundreds and hundreds of graves of men and women who gave all for this country. So when people say to me, "Happy Memorial Day," no, today is not a day for happiness. Today is a day for reflection. Today is a day for gratitude to those who gave all for the country.
0: Roger Stone, I want to continue on that theme just a little bit. You know, I mentioned the name of Sarah Beckstrom a few hours ago, someone who we should remember on this Memorial Day. She was that National Guard trooper who was shot point blank just by someone who wanted to take a cheap political shot at someone trying to defend our country. And specifically, you know, she was the perfect example of the answer to that argument. People say, well, why are we sending troops far overseas when we have problems here in this country? And President Trump's the first one in so many ways to do that on this grand scale, not only protecting cities like Washington, D.C., but the waters of off of our southern borders from fentanyl and things like that. He's actually doing both of those things. And I just think that Sarah is someone to remember today, because it's not only foreign wars where we've lost our servicemen and women. It's in things like this where someone's just trying to make daily life in America safer for all of us.
1: Well, he is the law and order president, and he wasn't kidding around when it came to that. I was in Washington, D.C. week before last, as you know. I keep getting called down. Makes it hard to do my show. We need to get an affiliate. We need to get an affiliate in Washington, D.C., where I can get a studio. He is really intent on making the nation's capital a model place. I mean, he's going to redevelop the entire waterfront, which is going to be magnificent. But it's, Jake, it's clean. It's safe. People are happy. And it's the people who live there who are the happiest. He's very serious about being the law and order president.
2: In Washington, D.C., I mean, when people were scared to walk around, it's almost like a regular, you know, back to normal. And, I mean, the president has done a great job. Jeanine Pirro has done a great job. What's next? I mean, I know he's sending people into, he sent people into, what was it, in Tennessee?
4: Memphis.
2: And
4: predominantly and all black
2: and
4: community.
2: And New Orleans, too. And why, Roger, you know, why are the Democrats, who are these people, not to want safety in their community? I don't understand what the heck is going on.
1: It's hard to understand what the constituency is of those who are dangerous, illegal criminals who are here when they're not supposed to be. Where are the votes in that? It's interesting. You mentioned these places like Memphis, which was particularly dangerous. If you talk to the people in Memphis, they're happy to have the help. Even the mayor of D.C., Bowser, who's not a fan of Donald Trump, to say the least, has been forced to admit that the city is safer and it's cleaner since Donald Trump moved the National Guard in. So the people who don't want anyone going to these urban centers that are crime pits, they don't live there. They're the people who've been the outside. He was very serious about becoming the law and order president, and he's making the country more stable and safer again.
0: And that's why Sarah Beckstrom didn't die in vain.
2: It's just there's so many problems in the country. I don't understand. You know, I was a Democrat at one time, and I was a Bill Clinton Democrat. I was JFK Democrat. But I don't understand, like, Cory Booker. I know him in New Jersey. I know him. Why is he criticizing for shooting down the boats coming in with fentanyl, with drugs to kill our kids? I don't understand it.
1: Pardon me. I think the answer to your question, John, is that the base of voters in that party has moved so far to the left that if you're a moderate like Bill Clinton, you can no longer be nominated. There is no constituency. The word moderate Democrat is an oxymoron. It almost doesn't exist. Their party has been taken credit by a radical clique of Marxists like Mamdani, like AOC, like Ilhan Omar, like that old windbag Bernie Sanders. I don't think it's electable. They don't have a platform. Let me sum up their platform for me, if I may. We hate Donald Trump. There's their platform. They don't have anything else. They have no plan for energy independence. They have no plan to keep inflation down. They have no plan for housing. They have no plan for safer streets and communities. They have no plan to rebuild our military. They literally have no plan. It's all based on anti, and I don't think that will work.
4: And you left out that they are also Democrats, also for crime. I mean, that's part of their platform as well.
2: I don't understand that. I don't understand. I mean, I understand having a heart. And, you don't want a guy to get 5 years in prison for stealing a loaf of bread. I mean, I can understand that. But murderers, drug dealers, I mean, to criticize the fact that the ICE deports them.
4: It's disgusting.
2: That the FBI has to arrest them because local authorities don't arrest them.
4: We went too far from George Floyd. It's as simple as that. It went way, way too far. And now Democrats are the party of criminals. And it's why people like myself, you and others have left, and why we turn to people for solid advice like Roger Stone, who's the real deal.
1: I'm very kind.
2: Roger is on every day from 8 o'clock to 9 o'clock, Monday through Friday, and 2 o'clock special on Sunday afternoons. I think it's, 3 to 5?
1: 3 to 5.
2: Yeah. And please listen to Roger Stone. And you're right, Roger. I saw that text someplace that they call your show a different name Monday through Friday than they do on Sunday. It should be the same name, because when I look at it to find a podcast or find a minicast, it's harder to find. And we'll tell programming to make sure they just should put it under Roger Stone.
1: Yeah, we're working with Kevin and Ken to have it all branded as the Stone Zone.
2: You got it. The Stone Zone, Roger Stone. Thank you for everything you do. And tell the truth to the American people. That's very important. And thank you for coming on this Memorial Day. And let's not forget all the people we have lost on Memorial Day.

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2: Here's the Apple Bank Traffic Desk. I'm Jake Novak giving you the traffic situation right now. Looking really good on the roads right now, despite the fact that it's a little bit slippery. Still need to be careful, even if there isn't traffic. But good crossing times at all the major bridges and tunnels here in the New York area. 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And make sure you're looking at the right schedule today if you're on the commuter rails. 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

0: You know, I heard that Lee Greenwood, this is on Sid and Friends last week, Justin. I heard on Sid that Lee Greenwood wrote that song in like 5 minutes or something like that. Some quick moment of burst of creativity.
1: It brings chills every time you listen to the song.
2: I love to hear that song. And he came to the WABC Gala and sang it. I hope it comes again. We have a big WABC Gala this September 11th, along with the Pataki people, Pataki Center, because it's the 25th year anniversary that George Pataki helped us get through the night.
1: The last Republican elected statewide in New York.
2: And he was a great governor. And
1: Mr. Katsimatidis, before we toss to a break here, big news in terms of a new addition to your family, your latest grandson. I was remiss earlier. I didn't ask you, how's mom doing? Is she okay? How's your son doing? And I know your wife, Mrs. Katsimatidis, is very involved in the process. How's everybody doing?
2: Everybody's doing fine. My wife is listening to the show right now. She's giving me comments every 10 minutes. And and my I haven't heard from my son or his wife this morning. Maybe they were up all night with, you know, with the new baby, and the new baby's name is going to be after his grandfather's, my father's name, Andreas, and his mother's grandfather, and Angelo.
0: So what is the Greek tradition,
2: by the way? Originally from the South Bronx and Sicily.
0: What is the Greek tradition, by the way? Do you, does it have to be a deceased relative that you name a child
2: No,
0: after?
2: It doesn't matter.
0: Okay.
2: I mean, when I named him my son John Jr., I wasn't deceased.
0: No, I figured. But what's the predominant culture?
2: There is tradition, and then when you have the courage, you do what the heck you want.
1: So I remember when you and your wife were hoping for grandkids, and now you have two. How does it feel?
2: It feels good. We took care of J3 over the weekend J4, he's not named J4. I don't want to confuse anybody. we still have nicknames still coming.
1: So, Mr. Katz, you know, a lot of people, they say to me, how am I able to keep up my hours that I work, right? So I was on early this morning. And my answer always is that I get it from you and your wife. I thought that I worked hard until I met you two. Where do you get your work ethic from, you and your wife? I've never seen anything like it before in my life.
2: Well, you know, I'm in my 70s, Dom, and, you know, I believe in trying to make a difference between my time is time to go. And unfortunately, we talked about it before, that, you know, 90-95 is about the limits of normal human beings. You know, my father went to 94, so hopefully I have at least another 15 to 20 years.
0: You got the good genes. All right, we're getting ready for the 9 o'clock hour. Bruce Blakeman is going to be joining us, also Dr. Mark Siegel, my good friend, to talk about a lot of top issues as we celebrate the new grandchild, and also we hope that you have a meaningful, I think that's the best way to greet people, a meaningful
1: Absolutely.
0: Memorial Day. We'll be right back.

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1: Everybody in this audience that follows politics knows about the long history of Joe Biden's racist remarks. 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And Senator Robert Byrd was the Democrat Party Senate Majority Leader.
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4: 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Looking ahead, 8 p.m. tip-off tonight. Knicks and Cavaliers out in Cleveland. Game 4 of the Eastern Conference Finals. Of course, our Knicks up 3-0. Looking to seal the deal tonight and punch their ticket to the NBA Finals. They're 2.5-point favorites, I should say, heading into Game 4 tonight. Out in San Antonio, Spurs beating the Thunder 103-83 in Western Conference Finals Game 4. Four there. That series now knotted at 2 games apiece. Said to the Diamond in the Bronx, Aaron Judge ended a career worst 11-game streak with no RBI by hitting a game-ending 2-run homer off Kevin Kelly in the ninth inning. That lifted the Yankees over the Tampa Bay Rays 2-0 for their first win in 5 games this year against their AL East rival. They're now 4.5 games back in the AL East of Tampa. Up next for the Yanks, the righty Will Warren opens a 3-game series this afternoon in Kansas City. First pitch against the Royals is scheduled for 3:40 p.m. In Miami, the Mets got blamed 4-0 in the finale of a 3-game set over the weekend, getting swept by the Marlins in the process. They hit last place in the NL East with the series sweep. Up next from Nolan McLean, we'll start the opener of a home series against Cincinnati starting tonight. 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
5: And the Appleback traffic desk, got a traffic report for you. Again, the bridges and tunnels and the roads looking pretty good this morning, but still slick on those roads. You still have to be careful even if there isn't a lot of traffic yet. That traffic will get much heavier as the day goes along. You can bet on that. In the subway, on the subway system here in New York City, we have some delays right now on the 456 and the A. Long Island Railroad running again on weekend schedule. We already have a delay situation on a couple of the trains coming out of the Montauk branch. People coming back from the Hamptons might have to check their schedules again, make sure that your train isn't delayed. Also on weekend schedules, of course, the Metro North and New Jersey Transit. 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
6: I'm Michael Wallace. President Trump says negotiations with Iran are proceeding nicely and that he has asked countries including the UAE, Qatar, Pakistan, Egypt, and Jordan to sign on to the Abraham Accords, normalizing relations with Israel as part of the U.S. efforts to reach a deal with Iran. Secretary of State Marco Rubio says the talks are still a work in progress. Iran's foreign ministry says a degree of understanding has been reached with the U.S. More from News Nation's Robert Sherman.
7: In our conversations with some regional diplomats here, they've described the situation as a quote-unquote breakthrough. That is the word that they use in order to try and describe the state of play that we're currently in right now and the status of these negotiations. But it's not all the way home yet, with U.S. officials acknowledging there is still the possibility that this all falls apart, which is why the president is making clear that they're going to take their time and ensure that they get the proper deal that they need and not rush anything.
6: Firefighters in Orange County, California, worked through the night to test the pressure inside that cracked tank at a chemical plant.
3: About 50,000 people are under evacuation orders in Orange County, L.A., where fire officials say the overheated tank could fail at any moment. Officials say the 34,000-gallon storage tank in Garden Grove is filled with a volatile, highly flammable chemical used in making clear, glass-like plastic. Interim Fire Chief T.J. McGovern tells locals bear with him and his crews as they work to prevent a boiling, liquid-expanding vapor explosion, the so-called Blevy effect.
8: The Blevy threat is the worst-case catastrophic event that we've been talking about. We are not there yet. We need to run this operation. Please help us.
3: California Governor Gavin Newsom has declared a state of emergency in Orange County. For the Worldwide News Network, I'm John Terrett.
6: Protesters locked arms and stood behind barricades to block vehicles from entering or exiting an ICE detention facility in Newark, New Jersey yesterday. Anti-ICE protesters chanted, "Free them all," as they stood outside Delaney Hall Detention Center, where hundreds of detainees are being held pending deportation. New Jersey Governor Mikey Sherrill visited the facility a day earlier and said she was deeply disturbed by what she heard about the conditions. All eyes will be on Arlington National Cemetery this Memorial Day. Here's News Nation's Gabrielle Caracciolo.
9: In a solemn silence across the rolling hills of Arlington National Cemetery, soldiers place flags at each and every headstone.
10: It's a chance for us to be out here with some quiet reflection before we open it up to the public.
9: It's Captain Michael Smith's first time participating.
10: Every soldier buried here, every spouse buried here, in some way gave some measure to the country.
9: For more than 75 years, the tradition has been carried out by the 3rd Infantry Regiment, also known as the Old Guard.
6: A bystander who was hit by the gunfire outside the White House Saturday is now listed in serious but stable condition with a non-life-threatening wound. Secret Service officers killed the gunman. This is the Worldwide News Network.
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3: And the local weather is not very good, I'm afraid. Showers are still around, but the good news is it will brighten later on today. The high will be 72, and tomorrow, high clouds, some sunshine, and much warmer at 80.
11: Now I can't run my errands. I had a meeting tomorrow, I got to cancel. It's not ideal.
3: And you thought you had a bad weekend with the weather. Well, many people in the city are cleaning up after heavy rain sent trees crashing down onto their streets and on top of their vehicles. This one was in Hell's Kitchen.
12: I heard just a loud crash. I don't know if something like caved in from the roof or something fell off someone's like balcony. There's more severe weather days than this, so I'm pretty surprised that like today's the day.
3: And it wasn't just that big tree making life hell in Hell's Kitchen. Neighbors on Union Street in Brooklyn woke up to a loud crash Sunday morning and found a tree had come down there on someone's car. Fortunately, no one was inside at the time. Several other areas of Brooklyn reported large trees being knocked to the ground after the rough weather at the weekend. And back in Manhattan, a massive tree fell in Central Park near 63rd and Central Park Drive, blocking the roadway. That was Saturday night. With the World Cup just weeks away now, and with 8 matches scheduled for the Meadowlands, one of them the final, the White House is warning the DR Congo in Africa that they won't be allowed to enter the US with their soccer team if any of them develop symptoms of Ebola, which is currently running rampant in their country. The team is currently training in Belgium. Andrew Giuliani, yes, the son of the famous one, the executive director of the White House Task Force for the World Cup, has been speaking to ESPN.
13: We've been very clear to FIFA. We've been very clear to Congo. They should maintain the integrity of their bubble before they can then come to Houston on June 11th. And if they introduce somebody new into that bubble who may have been in Congo and they are showing symptoms, then it does risk the team being able to come in.
3: The DR Congo's first game will be in Houston, but a good performance by them could see them come to this area later in the tournament. Now, with that sinkhole repaired at the runway at LaGuardia, all 3 of our airports are functioning normally, which is good news if you're trying to get home after this holiday weekend. But here's a quirky story involving Southwest Airlines, which I think flies to all 3 of our airports. They no longer want to see on board human-like robots. Yeah, James Flippin explains.
14: Earlier this month, an employee of a Dallas-based company called the Robot Studio flew Southwest from Dallas Love Field to Las Vegas, along with a robot companion named Stewie. The company had bought a plane ticket for Stewie and had made sure its battery was FAA compliant. The very next day, Southwest banned human-like or animal-like robots from its flights, either as passengers or as checked baggage.
3: James Flippin, who is, in case you wondered, a real-life human being. Well, sort of. The weather today, sunny this afternoon, the high 72. Tomorrow, even better. 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
18: Well, with us this morning, Bruce Blakeman. Well, a lot of people are pushing for him for governor of the state of New York. And Bruce Blakeman, you have the safest county in the country. Out of 2,500 counties out there in the country, Nassau County is the safest county. Do you want to make New York State the safest county, the safest state in the country?
19: Absolutely, John. I hired 600 new law enforcement professionals just in my first 4 years in office. And just in the last 6 months, I have hired 280 new law enforcement professionals. We are hiring more cops, more corrections officers, deputy sheriffs. We are investing millions of dollars in our intelligence and training center. And we have the most state-of-the-art training village for our police department in the world. So I am investing. I am working with ICE to make sure that we get illegal migrants with criminal records out of our county, out of our state, out of the region, without raiding schools, without raiding daycare centers or hospitals or churches. We go after the illegal migrants who have committed crimes.
18: Well, that's what I originally said to President Trump in that dinner in Suffolk County, is let's go after the drug dealers. Let's go after the murderers. Let's go after the people hurting our children. Let's worry about the rowers. The bus boys and the Uber drivers later on, but let's worry about the murderers. Let's get them out. I mean, I don't understand how 80% of the people say, yes, you're right. Let's get the murderers out of here. You tell us, well, how do you feel?
19: Well, listen, I agree. And in my county, that's exactly what we do. You know, one of the things I think we need, John, is a comprehensive immigration program where if you've been in the country for 7 or 8 years or more and you overstayed your visa, you're gainfully employed, and you haven't gotten in any trouble, there should be a path to legality. I'm not saying citizenship, but a path to legality. Let's get a guest worker program. Restaurants need workers. Farms need workers. Hotels need workers. You name it, there are businesses that need workers, and this would be a good way to fill their need, but at the same time, be compassionate. So I'm not just a tough guy, John. I'm a thoughtful person who has compassion. And yes, I want all the criminals out. I want the criminals out in New York State. They don't belong here. But well, I'll tell you one thing I won't do, John. I won't give $8 billion of taxpayer money to legal migrants, because they got to earn what they get. They've got to be gainfully employed. They've got to make sure that they have values that comport with American values, because too many of the migrants that came in illegally from Mexico and other places, they don't have American values. Those we should get out. If they don't love America, if they're not happy to be here, like probably your parents or grandparents did, I know my grandparents, they loved America. So that's another thing. We've got to make sure that the people who are here actually share our values and love America.
18: I agree. Bruce, I agree with you 100%. And one more thing. You know, I was vice chairman of Ellis Island, and Bill Fugazi was chairman. Lee Iacocca was honorary chairman. And we brought in a zillion immigrants. But the immigrants we're bringing in had no diseases. We made sure they were all checked at the border, not to hurt our kids, not the way it's been happening under the Biden administration. They came in to work 80 hours a week. When my father came in, guess what? If he didn't pay the rent, then his brothers had to pay the rent. I mean, there's a difference between immigrants, the traditional immigrants America got, and the migrants that Joe Biden brought in. They emptied out. They emptied out the jails in Venezuela, the hospitals in Venezuela. And guess where they sent them? They sent them to New York. And guess what? We paid them. We gave them free telephones, free rooms, free hotel rooms. I mean, it doesn't make any sense, Bruce.
19: $8 billion of our money given to illegal migrants. All they have to do is show up to New York State and sign up. And that's why we've become a magnet for illegal migrants all over the country. And that's why when Kathy Hochul says she doesn't have money for union workers, she doesn't have money for infrastructure, she doesn't have money for our hospitals, she doesn't have money for our schools, then stop spending it on illegal migrants who haven't earned a thing and start spending it on New Yorkers.
18: We want people to want to be here. Dominic Carter, you have a question for Bruce.
20: Yes, I do. County Executive, good morning on this Memorial Day. I got to tell
19: you, Dominic,
20: some of us have institutional history to remember the last time a Republican was elected governor of New York State. Some of us can remember Pataki well. Some of us can remember ABC, anybody but Cuomo. And so I've been watching you very closely, and you don't know it, for the last several months. And County Executive, you got the look, you got the sound, you got the charisma, you connect with many communities outside of what is your traditional base, and you've got the record. So I see a path to victory for you. I really do see you as the next governor. You tell me how you pull this thing off. So you deliver upstate, traditionally vote Republican. And if there, what does it take? Is it a lowering of the vote in New York City? How do you win this thing? Because I'm telling you, you've got an excellent shot at being the next governor of New York State, just like Pataki came out of nowhere and won.
19: Well, we're going to build a coalition of voters that traditionally don't vote Republican. We're talking about middle-class African-Americans who own a single-family or two-family home in Brooklyn or Queens or the Bronx. We're talking about Hispanic-Americans that are entrepreneurs, Asian-Americans that want better schools for their kids. I go into those neighborhoods in my own county, and I get record numbers as a Republican. You know, Dominic, I won re-election in a county with 110,000 more Democrats in a landslide because I got a majority of Hispanic and American voters. I got independent women. I got African Americans to vote for me in numbers that they never voted for a Republican before. Typical Republican in my county gets 9%, only 9% of the African American vote. I got 32% of the African American vote because they trust me, they know me. Take a look at the Asian American community. What do they care about? They're also entrepreneurs, small business people. They are people who just want to be left alone, lower taxes, lower utility rates, and they want better schools for their kids. So we're building a coalition. I hope the turnout is big in New York City because I think people are miserable under Kathy Hochul. They now know that Zohran Mamdani is a complete phony, that he hasn't been able to deliver on anything, and they're disgruntled. And I feel very confident that we're going to get record numbers in New York City, that we're going to get big numbers in Westchester, of course, Long Island, and then the Hudson Valley and all of upstate New York. I feel very confident. I believe on January 1st, very strongly, that I will be the governor of this state.
5: Bruce Blakeman, this is Jake Novak, your constituent in Merrick, Long Island. Thank you for all you're doing there. Also, went to high school with your wife, Seagal, so tell her I said hi.
19: Will do.
5: Bruce, it's another issue, of course, and this is a big issue in Nassau County, and it's a big issue in this area, and you just mentioned Mayor Mamdani, obviously the rise in anti-Semitism. And, you know, my theory as a student of this my entire life, unfortunately, has been anti-Semitism actually doesn't have anything to do with the Jews. They're the target of it, but it's got nothing to do with what Jews do or don't do. It's actually a law and order issue. And when you have a governor who continues with these ridiculous no cash bail laws, when you have a mayor who's in favor of that and also emptying the jails, the first thing that people like me say, this will lead to anti-Semitism soon enough. Because if you have someone who doesn't respect the law, we've already talked about that in regards to ICE. But if you have someone who doesn't respect the law when it comes to things like bail, when it comes to things like there was a video going around on social media this weekend, someone with the bag going into a Home Depot in the five boroughs and cleaning out the Home Depot, putting it in their bag, and then going to a bakery, because none of those business owners can really do anything about shoplifting anymore. This is really a law and order issue that goes beyond ICE. Talk about some of the things that you're going to push back on Kathy Hochul when it comes to just regular law and order over and above the illegal immigration issue.
19: Well, you know, Jake, it's not only just law and order, and you're absolutely right, because law and order creates the atmosphere for anti-Semitism. Law and order creates the atmosphere on attacking small businesses and taking what you want from their stores without consequences. That's all true. But I think there's a bigger game at play here, and that's what worries me the most, is you have a rise in people who are denigrating those who make jobs, those who are successful, trying to bring them down, using the Jews as a scapegoat, and then as a precursor to taking people's property rights away. First, you tax them so high that they can't afford to keep their businesses, and then government takes their businesses, and then government is running everything. They're using this lawlessness to create an atmosphere of fear, and you have a mayor in the city of New York who doesn't believe in property rights and is a virulent anti-Semite, and we need a governor that's going to keep him in check, because not only is that anti-Semitism, that is anti-American. First it'll be the Jews, then it'll be the Christians, then it'll be somebody else. We've got to make sure we stop it now.
5: You know, another issue that we're seeing throughout the state is, you mentioned, is the tax situation. And we talked about the $8 billion and the bailout that Kathy Hochul provided to New York City. County Executive Blakeman, I think you have one of the greatest messages possible ever for the, in the history of any downstate candidate. You can go to Buffalo and Oneonta and Rochester and all those places and say, I'm the guy who's going to protect the rest of the state from Zohran Mamdani. This is not just a five borough issue. He's taking away your tax money also. You have a great message there.
19: Well, you know, that was a real eye-opener for people upstate, because when I went upstate originally, a lot of people didn't feel the effect of Zohran Mamdani as mayor. They certainly didn't like him, but they didn't think it affected them. And then when last month Kathy Hochul gave $1.5 billion to New York City without any strings attached, that started to open up their eyes. And then they were shocked when she gave them another $4 billion in this budget. So that's $5.5 billion in just 2 months. No strings attached, no control board. And let me tell you something. New York doesn't have a revenue problem. They've got a spending problem. They spend on programs that don't produce results, that don't benefit anybody. Somebody's making money, probably the contributors to Kathy Hochul and Zohran Mamdani, and it's not benefiting the people. It's costly, and people are getting taxed out of their homes. And that's got to stop, and that's one of the big reasons why I'm running for governor, as well as cutting utility costs. Our utility costs in New York State are 70% higher, 70% higher than the rest of the country. That is a disgrace. As governor, I can stop it. I can cut the utility bills in half by getting rid of the green energy scam, excessive fees and taxes on your utility bill.
20: As governor, if necessary, would you think twice about removing Mamdani from office?
19: Well, Dominic, that's a question that I'm asked virtually every day. And here's my response. It is very drastic to remove a duly elected office holder after they've won an election, and it would be the last resort that I would do. He would have to do something that was really unlawful and deleterious to the health and well-being of the people of the city of New York. There's incremental discipline that I could give to Zohran Mamdani to get him to behave. And I'm willing to do that, whether it be purse strings, whether it be taking over various aspects of city government by the state. Those are things that I would be willing to do if he doesn't modify his behavior. But right now, he's hurting himself more than anything else because he's hurting New Yorkers. They've lost confidence in him. They now see him as a phony. He hasn't been able to keep his promise. Think about this, Dominic. Here's a guy who ran on free bus rides, okay? And a week after the election, they raised the bus fares. I mean, if that isn't hypocritical, I don't know what is.
5: Well, County Executive Bruce Blakeman, the Republican nominee to run against Kathy Hochul in the governor's race this year in New York State, a race that the entire country is watching to see if maybe we can get some sanity in one of our most important states in the United States. Bruce, good luck to you. We'll speak to you again soon. Thank you so much.
19: Thank you all. Have a meaningful Memorial Day. Remember
18: and keep fighting for New York, Bruce. Thank you so much.
5: All right, we come back. We're going to have Dr. Mark Siegel, a lot of health issues to talk to him about.
18: And then after that, I think we got Suzanne Miller and Bruce Mosler coming on.
5: A lot of big names. Stay with us.

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1: Memorial Day. 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My dad, Ray Kelly, an amazing man. Coming up.
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2: The Cats Roundtable. John Catsimatidis with Congressman Nick LaLota discussing the divide over the National Women's Museum.
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11: We have, I'm giving him new cards. 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
10: I would, by the way, if I was related to Governor Kerry, I'd have that on my card too, because that's Michael a badge Carey, of honor.
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12: 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Thank you, Judge.
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13: You want my card, Sean? 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
12: 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I'm a centrist at heart, and I descend from the great Governor Kerry, about whom there was a book, The Man Who Saved New York, which is about the fiscal crisis. 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So both great mayors, both great people for the city.
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15: And this is the Apple Bank Traffic Desk. I'm Jake Novak. Again, that heavy traffic that you're going to see later in the day has not started yet on our bridges and tunnels. Happy to say we have quick crossing times at all the bridges and tunnels, and even the GW Bridge. On the New York City subways, though, we do have delays on the 4, 5, and 6 and the A trains. Nothing serious. Few delays there. Remember that all of the commuter rails today are working on a weekend schedule. That includes the Long Island Railroad, Metro North, and New Jersey Transit. 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And we're on the line right now with our good friend, my good friend, Dr. Mark Siegel. And Dr. Siegel, we got a lot of health stories in the news right now, but obviously the big one is this Ebola outbreak in the Congo. And I guess the scariest thing that I heard in the last 24 hours was that Some of the people in the Congo angry that the bodies of their loved ones weren't turned back over to them, so they set fire to these tent hospitals, and in so doing, at least 18 patients left, and we don't know where they are. I mean, this is pretty scary, Doctor.
5: Well, this stuff, these Ebola outbreaks have been occurring for a decade now, and over a decade, two decades. And actually, the whole idea about lack of a healthcare infrastructure, Jake, and the idea of warring regions, and that's what we're worried about, right? Because it's getting into Sudan now. And Congo, the Democratic Republic of Congo and Uganda, not only do they have CDC boots on the ground and they have their own methods of taking care of Ebola, but when we get into the more war-torn regions that you're talking about, we're going to see more spread. Now, in 2014 to 16, we saw 28,000 cases. We're about at 1,000 cases now. So that dwarfs this, but there's a couple of caveats. One is that the Zaire strain, which is the one that caused the prior outbreak, we have a vaccine for that now, which is 80% to 90% effective. We can tweak that vaccine and get a vaccine to the Bunga Bagyo strain, which is what this is. But right now, we don't have any vaccine. We don't have treatment. A lot of stuff is in the works, but we don't have it. And so it will spread without the ability to control it. And that's one of the things we worry about. And we worry about, again, it getting into war-torn regions. But surprisingly, it's not new. That doesn't make it better. It's just that it's not new. And your point that of how it's spreading is correct. You need close contact to spread this. It's not spreading through the air. The difficulty of spreading it human to human is actually something on our side. But if you get it, the death rate is somewhere between 30% and 50%. So that's that's why we're so worried about it.
15: Anything different this time around? And you mentioned it's a different strain, but anything different this time? I mean, did we learn some lessons here? And I guess that my other question is this. You know, one of the worst things about the way the COVID crisis was handled in this country is that some of the institutions that people used to trust did not act in an exemplary fashion. Let's face it, the WHO, especially the World Health Organization. I'm worried, Doctor, that whenever we hear about these things breaking out, it'll be like the boy that cried wolf. Suddenly there will be a real emergency and the credibility was eroded during COVID. I mean, is that something that keeps you up at night too?
5: No.
15: Good.
5: Because the thing with COVID was way more complicated than that. Honestly, I think that that it became political, but not simply for the reason you say. Here's what my view on COVID is, to bore you for 30 seconds. I don't think they took seriously where did this virus come from. I think that you had people in the lab in Wuhan playing with bad coronaviruses. The WHO, at least then, possibly now, had a lot of Chinese health officials involved with it, and it was in their interest to call it a regional problem while it was spreading around the world. We never have really answered where it came from. I don't focus on what Tony Fauci was doing in that regard, because I know him, and I think that he was trying to actually be helpful, but he also stepped outside his lane when he got into public health. He's more of an immunologist than a vaccine guy. And so the public distrust came from conflicting messages. And unfortunately, this is the part you may disagree with, Jake. I think the pushback to the messaging and the almost totalitarian flavor to it, you're going to go here and we're going to restrict you without the science to back it up. I think the reaction to that has almost been as bad as the problem, because there's been no trust in public health. And we have people running the show now that were basically just against whatever it was that was shoved down our throat before. That doesn't make them right either. Let's look at mRNA vaccine technology, which has been getting a bloody nose now for years.
11: A very big bloody nose. And a lot of people are blaming that technology on a lot of deaths from the COVID vaccine. And right after you talk about that, please talk about that.
5: And I know you think that, John, and I adore you, but I also think that it saved many lives. And the reason I'm
11: bringing it up is, 98% of lives, but 2% died.
5: I agree with that. Agree with that. You're a smart guy. This is why you're so successful. And while we're at it, let's say that we should get Christides to shut down Mamdani, that's for sure.
11: Yes, but, and we should carry only organic fruit.
15: a little bit more anyway, babka would also help. But hey,
5: Jake, and I'm glad that John has. By the way, Jake is one of my dear friends for many, many, many years.
11: Stuart Vanya loves you too.
5: Yeah, he loves me. Really loves me. I come from the wrong tribe for him. But the reason that I'm bringing up mRNA, by the way, is specific, which is that there are mRNA vaccines that are becoming available for Ebola. That's it. That's the only reason. I'm not trying to relitigate that. I think you're right, Jake, that there's a lot of lying that went on, but it led to a reaction also that I'm – public health is about gaining public trust, and you don't gain that by forcing people to do things, and especially when you use 1918 – reasoning for something that's occurring 100 years later. That whole thing with the 6-foot distancing and the lockdowns was based on an idea from 1918 when we had no technology. So I don't want to see any of that happening now, but I don't see it. You know what's happening now is that the Democrats are using Ebola to try to claim that the administration can't handle an outbreak. That's pure bunk. First of all, the boots on the ground in the Democratic Republic of Congo and in Uganda are top notch. CDC has a big presence there. We have the Epidemic Intelligence Service there. CDC is participating. You know, the real question is whether the countries that have the broken down infrastructure because of war can handle this outbreak. But I don't want fear to control our response here. We had 28 times more cases in 2015.
15: Dr. Mark Siegel, thank you so much for keeping us updated on all of that. I know also you've been on the air this morning talking about sepsis, that major story we haven't gotten to yet about the death of Kyle Busch. Just a quick reminder, I'm sure you'll back me up on this. If you have a major injury or malady, make sure that your medical professionals are looking for signs of sepsis. Correct, doctor?
5: Yeah, let me talk about that for a minute before you throw me out. I actually was the first to say that this was likely pneumonia. It's because he had a severe sinus infection that wasn't responding. I thought it was suspicious that a doctor came over there a few days ago and suddenly gave him a shot. I thought that was probably antibiotics. I want to point out that, you know, on a racetrack with all those fumes and the toxins, that can drive infections, likely can drive infections deeper into the lungs. And the point you just made, Jake, is that it can turn from pneumonia to sepsis very quickly, because what sepsis is the immune system basically turning against you. It makes a lot of inflammation, and the body's not prepared for it. So your kidneys shut down, and you get acid in your blood, and your lungs fill with fluid. And that's what looks like what happened to him. And it's a warning sign that it can happen to you at any age. And 30 to 40% of severe pneumonia untreated turns into sepsis. And people that are in racing cars, and a lot of our sports heroes and a lot of our heroes in general don't think of themselves as vulnerable in this way. So it's a big wake-up call for how quickly things can change. Luckily, Kasimatidis has me on speed dial and Peter also on speed dial, so nothing's happening to him.
11: Well, thank you. Between Mark Siegel and Peter Mihalos, we have him, you know, they take care of WABC listeners. Thank you so much. Dr. Siegel, and have a great rest of the day.
5: Thank you. Thanks very much.
11: And let's take a break, and we're going to come back with Bruce Mosler, Cushman & Wakefield. He's chairman of Global Brokerage, and he's going to give us a pulse of what's going on in the commercial real estate market.

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2: And let's get you updated from the Apple Bank Traffic Desk. Right now, the big story is basically the subways right now. They're running, a lot of them on weekend schedules, but we do have delays on the 456 in the queue. Again, the roads right now, it's almost as if it's a Sunday so far. We have great, great crossing times at all the bridges and tunnels. That's going to start changing a little bit probably after noon, 2, 3 p.m. That's when the roads are going to get much more crowded. So stay tuned to WABC for more on that as the day goes along. And remember, your commuter rail trains, Long Island Railroad, Metro North, New Jersey Transit, all on weekend schedules today. 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
3: Traffic starting to build eastbound on the LIE. Otherwise, it is a pretty quiet commute on the Sunrise Highway. Southern State, Northern State Parkways look good. So does the Montauk Highway. On the LIRR, there are delays and cancellations on the Montauk and Port Jefferson branch. In the WLIR traffic desk, I'm Noam Layden.
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5: 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I'm going to say no. 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Hottest neighborhoods, Upper West Side and Brooklyn Park Slope. 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Rentals up 6.5% from last year this time. An average one bedroom is $4,700 and an average two bedroom is $7,800. It's too big to fail. We've been here. We're good to go. Never bet against New York. I'm Suzanne Miller.
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0: All right. With us today is Bruce Mosler and Cushman & Wakefield, chairman of Global Renting, I guess, and commercial properties. Well, Bruce, give us your pulse. There's nobody better in the commercial market than you are. Give us, and you handle all the big companies. Give us your pulse of New York, Florida, whatever you want to tell us. And what I'm afraid of, me and you both love New York. What I'm afraid of is we're losing companies and retail, et cetera, et cetera.
1: Well, John, good morning. First of all, on this very important day, Memorial Day, I'll come back to that. But to answer your question, year to date, Manhattan has had about 16.2 million square feet of leasing. That's about 12% up over last year, which was the biggest year we've had in decades, 39 million feet of renewal and new leasing. That said, John, for me, the concern is that we need to be careful in terms of how much we push the envelope in terms of taxing corporates, taxing individuals. The city is an expensive city to do business. And yet, with all of that said, we continue to chug along because there is no other city in the world that has the talent pool, the labor skills that New York has. And that is no offense to other cities. But the bottom line is, if you're going to scale a business in tech or finance or AI today, New York City is the place you want to be. But let's face it, there's a breaking point. And so we must be careful. We need to understand that business is his friend. If he wants to accomplish his own objectives of trying to build affordable housing at scale, then it's a partnership, a public-private partnership that is needed.
0: I've heard what happened with Ken Griffin this month, and I've heard Jamie the Dimon, the J.P. Morgan chairman, and they're very upset. They're both very upset, and Jamie just finished building a $4 billion building in New York, a three and a half, whatever it was, but he's got more employees in Texas than he has in New York, and the fact is that he's also building in Tampa, I understand.
1: John, I'm going to say what I said earlier and remind all of us that J.P. Morgan and others have had a large number of employees in other cities. As Jamie said, very candidly, he has a number of employees in Texas, but it is everyone's preference as a CEO, in my opinion, to continue to scale their business in New York. And to do that, we have to have an understanding that business is important to this city. Not only the businesses, but the leader of these businesses, the intellectual capital that resides in New York City is unique and it's special, and we need to covet it and embrace it. And if I may say just one other thing, John, on this day, because I know how patriotic you are, this is the day, Memorial Day, that we remember all those service men and women in uniform that have made the ultimate sacrifice in defense of our nation's freedoms. It is a very stark reminder that the price of freedom is not for free, and we owe a huge debt of gratitude to the half of the 1% that when our nation asks, who shall we send and who will go for us? It's always these extraordinary men and women who raise their hand to protect this nation's freedoms.
0: Bruce Mosler, I believe you, and I you are 100% right. And you were at that breakfast with us with Bruce Blakeman on last Saturday morning. And we all believe in New York. We all believe in America. We all believe in protecting America. And thank you for everything you do for the military, the police, your co-chairman of the Intrepid Museum. Thank you for everything you do for America.
1: Don, the feeling is mutual. We are grateful for all that you do. And your family does, Margot and John Jr. and Andrea and the whole family, the whole Katzimatidis family, for everything that you do for this nation, this country, and this city.
0: Well, thank you, and let's catch up again real soon, and God bless America. And we're going to stand by Suzanne Miller. She's going to be coming on and talk about the retail community in New York City and her concerns. And right after, we were taking a break.

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0: Both are real New York. 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
2: It is interesting. 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They know when you get hired, and then they know when you get fired. For most people, you know, if you get fired, it's more of a whisper. You know what I mean? Ooh, did you hear? What? Oh, you let go, laid off. You know, ooh, really? What happened? Oh, You know, it's not on the front page of a paper. It's not trending on Twitter. These are high-stakes gigs. High stakes that every time somebody gets fired, what happens? What do you think happens when they get fired? When they're told they have to leave, what do you think happens? Man or woman, the same thing happens. They cry. They cry. When they're informed, they start to cry. They blubber. Now, it's a human reaction, but at that level, you think, wait, really? And I'm like, I just noticed this every time a high-level person gets let go, and I'm like, what's up with these guys? Well, for a lot of them, they've never failed before. If you're so successful that you get yourself to the White House, there's a good chance that you've been on the fast track your entire life. And then when you're suddenly confronted with failure, and not just failure, not just, oh, I'll do better next time. No, you're getting fired from the coolest job you'll ever have, and everybody knows about it, and everybody's going to write about it, and you're done, and everybody sees your failure.
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0: Is that song for Suzanne Miller? All right, Suzanne Miller, tell us what the heck is going on in
1: this message has been transcribed. One moment while I notify.
2: Uh-oh.
3: Hi.
0: What happened?
2: There she goes. There she goes.
3: I'm here.
0: Suzanne Miller on?
4: Yeah, she's on.
0: All right. I think they played that song for you, but tell us what's going on in real estate in the, you know, Bruce Moser told us about the commercial markets. You tell us about the residential markets.
3: Well, what I really want to talk about, John, is all these new proposals that suggest that outside capital is not welcome in New York. I have to tell you, John, I don't think the cash one's going to pass. The pied-à-terre one will. But if you're a foreigner, and last year 18,000 apartments were purchased, transactions closed, of 60% were all cash. So now we're talking about we don't want cash buyers in New York. We don't want foreigners in New York. You can't even get a mortgage if you're a foreigner. The most you can get is 50%. So this is a direct attack on people that want to be in New York, that want to invest in our great city, and we're saying you're not welcome. I think this is going to be extremely harmful. I think that people are going to sell. I'm already getting phone calls. My entire business is purchased by investors that want to be and love this city. Why are we telling them that we're going to charge you to be here? No, I kind of understand the transaction of the recording. See, when you buy an apartment in New York and you do get a mortgage, you have to pay about 2% for a mortgage recording tax. Now, he's trying to say that, okay, we understand we're losing that money, so we'll put a penalty of 1%. Maybe I could see that, but he's going to discourage anybody that wants to be in New York because the pied-à-terre tax, and John, you and I have talked about this in length, is going to, and that's an

0: I think that November election, you know, I tried to be fair and square to everybody, but that November election, if it hurts business, that congestion tax, says Suzanne, if I drive up and down 3rd Avenue, 2nd Avenue, 1st Avenue, Madison Avenue, you got like 30%, 40% empty stores.
1: John, the biggest thing, I don't think people realize how much New York has been the home and the love of people from Italy, from China, from Israel, from all these. They love New York. It was their dream to buy an apartment in New York. We're going to have a place in New York, a place in London, a place in Paris. Now they don't want to be in New York. This is going to come crashing down. It seems to me it's almost intentional. We need to stop this. We need to stop between the anti-Semitism and the attack on the landlords or people, the investors, I want to say, not landlords, investors. Why do we want to discourage them? We want to welcome them. We want to say, come here, spend money. We want your sales tax. We want you to spend money on Ubers, on restaurants. We need these people. For every job, I think the numbers are, for every $150,000 of the salary, we lose 7 jobs. That's the math. You lose the restaurants, you lose the hair salons. We don't want to lose these people. We want to welcome them. So, John, we need to stop this.
0: I agree with you. I agree with you very much so. And it's, you know, we love New York. We want New York to make it. And God bless New York. I mean, Suzanne, thank you for coming on this morning. I want to take a few minutes to thank Dominic Carter. Thank you for being here today.
2: And, absolutely.
0: And Jake Novak, thank you. And Kevin, thank you.
2: Justin.
0: Justin, I don't know what's the matter with you. I had to do all the producing for all the people this morning. I mean, did you wake up late or you didn't feel up to it or what? David, thank you for being here. Thank you so much.
2: Hey, guys.
1: John. Thanks for doing what you do.
3: Thanks, Suzanne.
2: So it looks like the rain is stopping now after we've lost the whole weekend.
0: There's no sunshine, though. The rain is stopping, but there is no sunshine. And I look up and down 3rd Avenue. You know what you see? I see one taxi maybe coming down there right now.
2: Wow. Just one.
0: Oh, well, what do you see? Well, two. There's a second one. There's a second taxi.
2: Wow. Wow.
0: So things are slow. And I guess the highways are slow. But
3: it's going to get heavy. About 2 p.m.
0: Yeah, but
3: today, the highways are not going to be the place I want to be.
0: I think a lot of people came home early because there was nothing to stick around for.
3: Maybe, but I certainly would have. If you can get out now.
0: If Sid Rosenberg went to the Rockaway Beach.
3: Well, I hope not, because now, Rockaway Beach wasn't closed, but there were some beaches closed on Long Island this
0: weekend.
3: Tell
0: us about the beaches closed.
3: There was some sewage that leaked into the Long Beach area.
2: Oh, boy. Oh, boy.
3: I got to say, I live very short distance, 8 minutes to the parking lots of Jones Beach, Long Beach, a ton of other beaches.
2: Wow.
3: And I'm looking forward to that, but not in this weather, guys. There's two things I don't like to do when it's even remotely cold: baseball games and the beach. There's nothing worse than sitting through. My heart goes out to those Yankee fans who went to that game yesterday. I know that they got to see Aaron Judge win it with a late home run, but sitting through a cold baseball game is the worst. It's absolute worst.
2: I can do football,
3: but not baseball.
2: It is. But I'm just glad that it's daylight and that it stopped raining and that we're going out to great music. And Sid, wherever you are, enjoy your day off. We'll see you back soon.
3: And we were the only real live radio talk show this morning with live news. Everyone else was on tape. The city, you know, listen, if the boss isn't sleeping, then we can't sleep. That's
2: exactly the point.
0: Yeah. Well, I want to thank our audience for listening to us today. We had record listeners. And
2: fantastic.
0: Thank you so much. And I'll be back, by the way. I'll be back at 5 o'clock. And Dominic, are you on at 3 o'clock today?
2: I'm back at 3 and back at midnight.
0: Well, that's wonderful.
2: I learned the hard work from you and your wife.
0: And I guess we got to sign off. And
3: a meaningful Memorial Day, by the way. That wreath-laying ceremony with the president is at noon.
2: Yes.
3: But at 10, in just 20 seconds, at 10 a.m. at Arlington, that's when the band starts playing and really the whole program begins. And it's nicer weather down there today anyway.
2: Mm.
3: A good day to honor our fallen.
0: Thank you. Enjoy Memorial Day. Remember our lost ones. And God bless America. And let's make sure New York City, New York State comes back.
3: Amen.
0: Amen.

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1: WABC Traffic and Transit.
2: And from the Apple Bank Traffic Desk, I'm Jake Novak with your traffic report. Still great on the roads, specifically on those bridges and tunnels. Even the GW Bridge, getting each way 6 minutes either way. It's really good moving there. On the MTA, though, on the subways, we do have delays on the 456 and the Q. But the Long Island Railroad looking pretty good. There's some delays on the Montauk branch, so check your local station schedules there. Make sure everything's going well. But it's basically weekend schedules. Remember, weekend schedules on the LIR, Metro North, and New Jersey Transit. 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
3: I'm Michael Wallace. President Trump this morning said the talks with Iran to end the war are, in his words, proceeding nicely. He's also trying to convince several Middle Eastern countries to join the Abraham Accords, normalizing relations with Israel. Some Democrats have their doubts about the Iran deal.
4: President Trump says the talks with Iran are proceeding in an orderly and constructive manner, but some Democrats are not sure.
5: Donald Trump is being played as a fool that he is.
4: That's New Jersey Senator Cory Booker, who says the president's intervention in Iran has made things worse.
5: A more extreme regime, the Strait of Hormuz now is a leveraging point for them. This weak nation has put America in a stalemate.
4: Trump is telling his team not to rush a deal with Tehran, but one is believed to be on the table. Oil prices fell 5% on that news alone, well off their highs, but still up about $30 per barrel on where they were before the war started. For the Worldwide News Network, I'm John Terrett.
3: Two Israeli officials tell Reuters that Israeli Prime Minister Benjamin Netanyahu has told confidants he has little ability to influence President Trump's decision-making on Iran. As the president negotiates that deal to end the war, Israel has largely been left out of the talks to reach a deal with Iran. Dozens of people are dead after a suicide bomb ripped through a passenger train in southwestern Pakistan. The force of the explosion overturned two train cars. A separatist militant group claimed responsibility for the deadly assault. Pakistan's prime minister strongly condemned the attack, calling it a cowardly act of terrorism. In Southern California, some 50,000 residents of Garden Grove remain evacuated as crews release pressure from a cracked chemical tank that had overheated, posing a risk of a leak or explosion. This evacuee wants answers.
6: I feel really stressed out because I'm not sure what the future has to tell for us. I don't know how long this is going to be, how long we're going to have to be displaced, where we're going to be.
7: They were saying it was very toxic to your skin and for you to inhale it. So I was really nervous for them to get out and for us to get out together.
3: Fire officials are urging residents to stay out of that evacuation zone. 2 days before Memorial Day in 1951, a Catholic priest from Kansas died alone in a North Korean prison camp. And now, 75 years later, Father Emil Capon could become America's first military saint. Pope Francis began the process last year. Recognizing Capon gave his life for his fellow prisoners. Now the Catholic Church needs to verify two miracles attributed to Capon. If it does, he would be the first American military figure ever canonized. There are flash flood watches and warnings across much of the South with more heavy rain in the forecast. A storm system known as an atmospheric fire hose will stall over the southeast and dump rain through Friday. China sent three astronauts to its space station today, one of whom will stay up there for an entire year. That'll be a record length for China, which is studying the effects of long stays in space on the human body. Beijing hopes to land a crew of astronauts on the moon by 2030. This is the Worldwide News Network.
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4: Showers at first this morning and then a few clouds and then it'll brighten up this afternoon. Today's top temperature 72. Tonight, mostly cloudy at 62. And tomorrow, when we all go back to work, some sunshine, high clouds and a top temperature of 80. Good morning. I'm John Terrett. Are you feeling lucky? Well, hopefully you are, because the lottery for $50 FIFA World Cup game starts today at 10 a.m., but it's just for us, New Yorkers, okay? Mayor Zoran Mamdani worked out a deal to get 1,000 tickets for Big Apple residents for the price of five lattes, as he put it. You have to be at least 15 years old to enter the lottery, so I'm in, which is a six-day buying opportunity that continues right through next Saturday. The system will allow a maximum of 50,000 entries per day before closing down until 10 a.m. the next day. These are $50 tickets for the seven New York-New Jersey area FIFA matches that precede the World Cup final. We'll remind you of the weather in just a minute, but some New York City residents are busy cleaning up still this morning after very heavy rain over the weekend that set trees down on the tops of their streets and vehicles. Neighbors on Union Street, for example, in Brooklyn, woke up to a loud crash Sunday morning and found that a tree had come down onto someone's car. Fortunately, no one was inside the car at the time. Several other areas of Brooklyn reported large trees being knocked to the ground by the rough weather. In Manhattan, a massive tree fell in Central Park near 63rd Street and Central Park Drive, blocking the roadway. That was on Saturday night. Jose Castro and his mother lost their lives when fire ripped through their building in Nostrand Avenue. Castro had coached baseball with the Bonnie Youth Club in Flatbush since 1987, and generations of players were shocked and saddened to hear the news of his passing. The FDNY is still investigating the cause of the fire. After touring the facility over the weekend, New Jersey Senator Andy Kim and Congressman Robert Menendez Jr. say that all ICE detainees being held at Newark's Delaney Hall should be freed. The two lawmakers showed up to support detainees who'd started a hunger strike over spoiled food.
8: They talked about the inhumane treatment, talked about the poor food. They talked about the water tasting disgusting. I myself drank from the fountain. It's certainly problems that we need to make sure we're following up on.
4: Senator Kim said he'd also met with several 18-year-old girls who told him they'd be graduating from high school soon if they hadn't been arrested. A Bronx zoo worker is dealing with injuries after he was nipped by a crocodile at the zoo. Zoo officials say the incident happened Sunday afternoon when the unidentified worker was in the crocodile enclosure and slipped while doing some cleaning. One of the crocs bit the man on the left forearm. The man was taken to hospital after his encounter with the reptile, but was later released with only a minor wound. Bit of sports news. Don't forget, it's Knicks versus the Cavs tonight, Game 4. It's being played in Cleveland. The Knicks are on a roll. They're 3-0. And your weather. Well, showers at first this morning, but it will clear up. Today's top temperature, 72. John Terrett, 77, WABC News.
9: For the parents of kids who want to go into the trades, you'll have a program to jump into. Mike Rowe knows all about it. He's the founder of Mike Rowe Works, named after himself. He does that a lot. He's the CEO there, host of People You Should Know. He came up with that idea, and he came up with that idea, too. His name will eventually be on that, too. He's definitely the host and executive producer. Mike, welcome back.
10: Well, it's great to see you and hear you.
9: Right.
10: Ideally at the same time.
9: So first off, now everyone's calling you, Mike. In the beginning, you're like, we should go back to the trades. And now all of a sudden, you basically need another phone because everyone's calling you. Can I get electricians? Can I get pipe fitters? Can I get plumbers?
10: Not a week goes by. I don't hear from not just a company, but like the leader of an essential industry. And they are freaking out. The math is no longer deniable, 5 retire, 2 come in, 5 out, 2 in. It's been that way for over a decade. Throw in the stigmas and the stereotypes and all the nonsense that surrounds these careers historically, and you can start to understand why suddenly we've got millions of openings. The crazy thing is AI comes along, turns everything on its head, and now there's this understanding that, oh man, you know what? We told everybody to code. Well, and nobody to weld. Well, they're not coming for the welders, man. They're coming for the coders. And so everything's upside down. The skills gap is massive. The marine industrial base needs 400,000 workers to build nuclear subs, like CNC operators and welders and electricians. The data centers are just, the demand is off the charts. So yeah, the headlines caught up with my modest little attempt to shine a light on these jobs. And so I'm talking to Wells Fargo and BlackRock and NVIDIA, and they're paying attention to the Department of War is paying attention. And that congressman that you just highlighted, Riley Moore, he's got his head screwed on straight, man. This is a great way to focus on a barrier to entry that a lot of tradespeople experience when they try and hang out their own shingle. So it's really a love letter to skilled trades and entrepreneurship at the same time, which is why I'm pulling for him and, hoping people hop on board and get this thing through Congress.
9: Have you noticed more kids? I know you got 2,700 roughly students that you help pay for their trade school tuition. Are you getting more applicants?
10: We're up to 3,400 now.
9: Okay.
10: Yeah, we've got this year. My goal is $10 million in work ethic scholarships. Last year we did 5. The year before that we did 2.5, maybe 2. So yeah, the applications were 10x last year. So that's good. I mean, Gen Z is getting the memo. A lot of parents and guidance counselors and teachers, I think, have gotten the same memo, which basically says, hey, $1.7 trillion in collective student debt is a problem. You know, we're lending all kinds of money we don't have to these kids to train them for jobs that don't exist anymore. Meanwhile, the trades are on fire. People aren't trained for them yet. I don't even know that we have enough human capital standing by to fill the gap. But you're turning around a tanker, right? I mean, it's perceptions and hearts and minds and ideas and beliefs. Those things don't change overnight. But yeah, to your earlier point, you know, we've been at it 17 years. And even though I did put my name in the title of the foundation,
9: I'm a smart guy.
10: Well, you know what? To be honest, it was supposed to be MICRO, MicroWorks, like a small attempt to help one individual at a time. Bill Gates was going to sue me, so I just went with my name and it stuck. But call it what you will, the skills gap is real and the memo is out and people are paying attention. And I think you're going to see, I mean, you've heard my smack for years now, but the chickens have come home to roost. This is going to be a Manhattan style project with regard to retraining the entire country. And, you know, my prediction is next time you and I sit down in person, I want to tell you about what a lot of individual companies are doing on their own to close the gap. And I don't have any relationship with Home Depot, for instance. They've got a great program. Caterpillar has an internal program. Palantir is taking kids right out of high school, giving them a liberal arts background, and then teaching them something really useful. These kids are hitting the job market, making a few hundred grand a year with a decent background in Western civilization and zero debt. So I think you're going to see a massive retooling of the way we think about education, the way we define a good job. And yeah, my scholarship program just happened to be sitting there at the right time, and we are flooded, overwhelmed. Wow. And I'm happy to tell you that.
9: I know they're big, have a huge data center being built in Louisiana right now, but listen to Governor Gretchen Whitmer yesterday talking about what's happening in Michigan. Listen.
11: Michigan is open for business. New factories making batteries, cars, chips are opening in Marshall, Lake Orion, Holland, Bay City, Calumet, Hemlock, Ann Arbor, and Delta Township. Probably not on the bingo card, but I want to thank President Trump for his work on this.
9: So there you go. I mean, they're going to need some people. There's no robots for that.
10: No, there's not. And look, yeah, I doubt that the governor and I agree on a whole bunch of stuff, but credit where it's due. You know, this should be one of the last great nonpartisan unifying things that people on both sides of the aisle can truly get behind. Again, because in the end, it's math, dude. It's math. We're having less kids. The world there's a whole population collapse narrative that's not getting nearly enough press either. And it's impacting our country too. So there's just so many reasons to take a deep breath and think differently about how to train this next generation. And I don't care if there's an R or a D, you know, next to your name. That's something to stand for, if you'll pardon the metaphor, vis-a-vis half of the Congress's inability to get on their feet just two nights ago.
9: Mike, I'm going to bring you to another area I'm not sure if you want to dive into, but on energy. So on energy, the president says, listen, I'm for oil and gas. And I just had the West Virginia senator in there, and they're mining again, and the coal workers the coal miners are going to work again. And now we're hearing less and less about foreign companies building windmills off our shores. Have you felt yet people want to go back into energy? I did a shoot over in Midland, Texas, and they were saying that a whole generation's been told, don't follow your parents' footsteps into oil and gas. Go to college. That's ruining the planet. When guys like Bill Gates say, maybe I overstated it, and we're seeing the Paris climate change, no one's even yelling at Trump about getting out of it again. Has that transferred over to the blue-collar world?
10: It's getting there, man. I'll tell you, one of the most consequential conferences I've been to two in the last year. One was an energy summit in Pittsburgh in July. That's the one where 35 CEOs pledged $93 billion simply for Pennsylvania to build out AI or data centers there. The president was there at that one. That was huge, and that exact topic came up. And when I left, I was like, you know something? That ship is turning around, too. A lot of air is leaking out of climate catastrophism. The other conference is one you should know about. That's coming up early this April. My friend Alex Epstein puts it together in Newport. There'll be a couple hundred CEOs there as well. And this will be the topic. Just one of the great lies that has been purported and put upon us has been this idea that fossil fuel is somehow our enemy and somehow the harbinger of the end of the world. It's not. I no crystal ball, but I think energy independence is going to go back near the top of the list. And you know what else you're going to be hearing about real soon is metal independence.
12: Really?
10: Rare earths. These things.
12: Yep.
10: I'm up to my neck in this. That's a polymetallic nodule, like golf ball size, billiard sized little sphere. They are on the bottom of the ocean, hundreds of billions of them. These things are packed with nickel, cobalt, manganese, copper, all the stuff we need. A year ago in April, the president signed an EO, and we're going to go get them.
12: Wow.
10: I mean, the insides of these things are, they're unbelievable, Brian. That's a chunk of a megalodon tooth, and the metals form around it like a pearl. And they're sitting there at the bottom of the ocean. So you're going to hear in the next couple of months a real shift in the energy narrative. You're going to start hearing about metal independence.
12: Right.
10: Going to be a thing. And all that needs hundreds of thousands of workers as well. Everything comes back to workforce. And in the end, look, I'm MicroWorks. I got $10 million in a fund to help train these people. We need MacroWorks. We need the biggest companies in the country coming together with the help of the feds to jumpstart this thing, which brings us right back to the name of the bill that Riley Moore is trying to get through Congress, and right, I hope to God he does.
9: All right. For number one, that's a challenge to John McEnroe, because I think that would be an interesting fund. If it's going to be micro, you want macro. I say McEnroe, and maybe he can take it up. Number two is you would love Doug Burgum, because Doug Burgum is rare earth guy. That's his mission now, because China sent us a message. We're going to cut off rare earth if you keep those tariffs on. And we realize they have 90% of the world's rare earth. That can't happen anymore. We've cut massive deals. I think it was Indonesia, now with Australia, now with Argentina, to start mining with them. And get this, Mike, maybe mining here, people might see the benefit of that. So I 100% think this is, we have to do it for national security. And I think this administration gets it.
10: I think you're right. And Doug is definitely on the list. I've met with Pete several times over at the Pentagon. Chris Wright is certainly on board. Howard Lutnick gets it. They're all singing out of the same hymn book. But yeah, Doug is playing a really important role in this, and I haven't had a chance to really sit down with him yet. He may be at that conference I mentioned. We sat across the aisle from each other at the funeral of the great Clint Hill, who died later last year.
9: Secret Service.
10: Yeah, man, he was the guy that dove on top of Jackie Kennedy after her husband was murdered back in 63, and just a legend in the Secret Service. Great North Dakota guy.
9: Yeah, so I want you to hear this. So we watch business work with this administration. And then we watched the last administration go after the president and his allies and debank them. Literally say, if you work with President Trump, JP Morgan, Bank of America, they froze and kicked out all their funds. This is what I worry about. So I don't know who Jeff Bezos is going to work with, who he voted for, but he's working with the president. I looked at Meta, Zuckerberg, whatever, the Zuckerbucks. He's like, I need to work with the president. He's rare earth, these gas and oil companies. But then I'm hearing this. This is what worries me. It's going to drive you nuts as someone who just wants to get things done for the country. Listen to Susan Rice.
13: I think they're now starting to realize, wait a minute, you know, this is not popular. Trump is not popular. What he is doing, whether on the economy and affordability or on immigration now, is not popular, and that there is likely to be a swing in the other direction. And they are going to be caught with more than their pants down. They're going to be held accountable. As I talk to leaders in Washington, leaders in our party, leaders in the states, if these corporations think that the Democrats, when they come back in power, are going to, you know, play by the old rules, and say, oh, never mind, we'll forgive you. I think they've got another thing coming.
9: That attitude is sickening. If I'm a business person, government has a lot of control over me. Now you're going to go after me because I did business with the party that had and a president that had the power. Does that bother you? It bothers me.
10: Sure, it bothers me. But she's playing a different game with different rules. That's a very political thing to say, and it's a very short-term way to think. I'm telling you, I believe genuinely, like you, maybe a conversation like that was happening, you know, as the atomic bomb was being built. You know, I don't know, but I think there was a great quote years ago by, the prime minister after Neville Chamberlain. What was it? Howard Macmillan. You know, he was asked a question by a reporter concerning the immediate future and why he was unwilling to commit to a hard and fast plan. And his quote was, "Events, dear boy, events. In the end, all that bluster, all that stuff,
9: right,
10: it gets trumped, if you will, every generation or so by an event,
9: yes,
10: by something truly existential. Maybe it's polymetallic nodules. Maybe it's energy independence. Maybe, as I think it's workforce. I think it's the terrible arithmetic, the human arithmetic."
9: Yep.
10: Great book, by the way, by Nick Eberstadt. But we're dealing with that right now. Mm-hmm. And all of that, wait till the next party gets in, this and that. Sure, that's consequential. And in the near term, it can have an impact, I guess, on a businessman's decision. Long term, it's forget it, man. That's table stakes.
9: Can't believe I had Mike Rowe. I had visuals. You had Rare Earth for a rare interview. And we have John McEnroe's been called out to start a Macro Works. Like my Micro Works. You got it. Mike, thanks so much. Help him out. Help out get his scholarship, Mike Work, microworks.com, right? If people want to contribute to the ethnics.
10: Microworks.org. Yeah, I'll take your money. We're raising all kinds of it. But I also got $10 million earmarked for the kind of jobs we've been talking about. The scholarship program is open. I'm keeping it open all year. So go get some.
9: Absolutely. Back in a moment.
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6: People forget, but Andrew Cuomo was so hot in 2019. Right, he was the guy that they started talking about him for president, not Biden. When I say they, I mean Cuomo and his people. They were doing the talking. They were talking that up. And word got back to Joe. And Joe hated that. And he said, well, he said it once before, never F with a Biden. Never F-U-C blank with a Biden. And if you do, you're in trouble. And that brings me back to my friend Bill Stevenson, still in jail, still sitting in prison, still no indictment, still no autopsy. Bill Stevenson was married to Jill Biden in 1969 to about 1973. Jill Biden, yeah, the first lady of the United States. And Joe, I believe, is the reason why my friend Bill is in jail right now. I really do. Bill Stevenson moved on with his life, even though his heart was broken by Jill, who had an affair with Joe. That's true. We know what happened. They were fooling around behind Bill's back. But Bill is very cool. He said, look, people make mistakes. I honestly don't hold that against him. You know, am I happy about it? No. But I found my wife, Linda, and everything is great. He said, people make mistakes, moral failings. It's part of life. It's one of the reasons why I liked him so much. When he came forward to tell that story about how Bill cheated on his, was Joe cheating? Joe was single, or we think he was single. He wasn't married, but he was fooling around with a married woman. It is adultery, but is that cheating? Was Joe cheating? Probably not. Well, cheating God or something. Yeah, it was not good. And they get caught in the affair. Bill kicks Jill out of the house. The divorce is going fine. Bill realizes as a husband he's going to lose some assets. And he's going to court and he's going to sign a deal that, well, is very good to Jill. He's going to give up a lot. But then Joe gets wind of all this and says, no, the deal is off. You deserve a piece of that Stone Balloon. Stone Balloon being a big saloon in downtown Wilmington that made a lot of money. And Joe wanted that money for himself. Joe wanted some of that money. Constant passive income. So they blow up the case. New lawyers. It drags on for another year and a half. And they're back in court, and guess what happens? Bill wound up doing better than he did the first time around.
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9: Hey, so glad you're there. Thanks for making us a part of your Memorial Day weekend. As we look back at the people that fight our wars, especially in year 250, wouldn't be the same country without it. Without those men and women who sacrificed everything, especially in the modern wars, and they look back to our original wars. But now we have some fun. I was able to talk to Nelson Dellis. He's going to be coming up next. And this guy's a memory expert, and he started out not having a good memory. He said, how do I make it better? And then when he realized there were some methods to this that maybe I could share with people, he ends up going into memory competitions. So maybe you don't want to go into a competition. Maybe you just want to not lose your keys or forget where you put your shoes or forget where you put your favorite shirt. Whatever it is, there's some things that he put out for the pedestrian among us, not the memory champions like he is, and that'll be coming your way. Also, if you want to see me live on stage, I hope you do, BrianKilmeade.com. It's coming up next week. I'm going to be in Reno, Nevada, outdoors at an amphitheater. Never did that before. And then, of course, July 11th in Pensacola, Florida, and some big dates as we switch to changing the name and the program to Uniting the States, which is the name of my book. You can pre-order at BrianKilmeade.com or Amazon or wherever you get great books. All right, I'm back with my interview with Nelson Dellis next.
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10: Traffic starting to build eastbound on the LIE. Otherwise, it is a pretty quiet commute on the Sunrise Highway. Southern State and Northern State Parkways look good. So does the Montauk Highway. On the LIRR, there are delays and cancellations on the Montauk and Port Jefferson branch. In the WLIR traffic desk, I'm Noam Layden.
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12: 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I have never heard a more eloquent speaker in the entire United States Senate. I'm sorry. I love the guy.
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10: an 18-year-old tutor under arrest, accused of sexually abusing a 7-year-old girl more than once at the Port Washington Library.
13: People are talking about it. I got a haircut before. They were talking about it there. It's absolutely terrible. This place, they drop kids off all the time. We used to drop my daughters off when they needed computers or skills or research. This library is top shelf. This is absolutely ridiculous.
10: Prosecutors say Taylor Lindbergh was tutoring the young child and sexually abused her on two occasions in the basement of the library. Detectives think there could be more victims out there. The lawyer for the woman accused of damaging a statue of Jesus at an East Islip church says the incident was not anti-Christian or anti-Catholic. 41-year-old Deanna Suber denies allegations that she's behind it in court. Statue's head was found in the bushes near the church. Suber was conditionally released and is not allowed near St. Mary's Church. President Trump says he's not counting on the Supreme Court when it comes to birthright citizenship.
14: Trump spoke from the Oval Office.
15: This decision by the Supreme Court is a very big one. They'll probably rule against me because they seem to like doing that.
14: The High Court is expected to issue its ruling in the case this summer. Trump signed an executive order his first day back in office that ended birthright citizenship for children born to parents in the U.S. illegally or temporarily. Trump said if the Supreme Court rules against him, they will have done the country a great disservice. Opponents argued that it goes against the Constitution's 14th Amendment granting automatic citizenship to children born in the U.S. I'm Mark Mayfield.
10: 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I'm Noam Layden.

0: his mouth to your ears. It's Brian Kilmeade.
1: Hi, everyone. I'm Brian Kilmeade. Welcome back. I got a special guest with me right now, Nelson Dellis. He's a six-time USA Memory Champion, two-time Guinness World Record holder, Grandmaster of Memory, and the author of the brand new book, Everyday Genius Hacks to Boost Your Memory, Focus, Problem Solving, and much more. Nelson, great to meet you.
2: Yeah, thanks for having me, Brian.
1: All right, first off, when did you realize you had a great memory?
2: Well, actually, I wasn't born with a great memory. It's something that I trained myself to have after I saw my grandmother go through Alzheimer's and she passed away from it in 2009. And I started just diving into memory techniques, learning about these ancient techniques that have been around for thousands of years and memory competitions where people put them, these techniques to the test. And I started training for those competitions.
1: So you watched her memory and her grasp for the memories, and you said you didn't have an especially great memory, right?
2: No, average.
1: You don't have a photographic memory?
2: Definitely not.
1: So that made you curious about how the mind works?
2: Yeah, I was fearful for my own future. I did not want the same thing to happen to my brain. And I was in my mid-20s, and I thought, well, what could I be doing now to strengthen my mind and training my memory?
1: So where'd you go? Where'd you go to find out more?
2: I first started reading general books about memory and how it works, and then kept seeing these asides in the books about curious memory competitions and the techniques they use. And that really piqued my interest. So I found an audiobook by a former memory champion, Dominic O'Brien, read his book, and he walks you through exercises. And I suddenly was realizing that, yes, I can do it too. And when I got to these memory competitions, just got obsessed with the superpower that I unlocked that anybody can unlock. And
1: what were you doing prior to this?
2: I was in school studying. I had interest in being a physicist. I got my master's in computer science and was going to be a software engineer.
1: And then you start going to these competitions. How'd you do?
2: Yeah, well, the first one I did okay, middle of the pack. But I was so inspired. I came back the next year and won the thing. And won it six times over the last...
1: Can you give me an idea of what they would assign you in this competition?
2: Yeah, it's pretty interesting. They have different events where it's timed and you have a certain amount of information to memorize. Decks of cards, as fast as you can, a deck of playing cards. A 500-digit number, you get 5 minutes to study and remember as many digits.
1: 500-digit number.
2: Yeah, as many as you can. Names and faces, so memorizing a bunch of random headshots and their names, first and last. Randomized poem. Previously unpublished poem, and then lists of words, things like that.
1: Fascinating. So can you give us an idea in your book what you've relayed? Do you give away all your secrets?
2: Yeah.
1: Of course. You're not keeping anything for yourself?
2: No, not at all.
1: So give me an idea. Yeah. Like you said you didn't have an extraordinary memory. So what are some of the things we could all do right now?
2: Yeah.
1: And what are some of the techniques we can start to develop?
2: Yeah. So the book is all about building these genius skills, and memory is up there. If you can master your memory, a lot of people think that you might be a genius, and you feel like you're a genius if you can tap into that control over your mind. And it all starts with thinking about information that you want to memorize as a picture in your mind. We remember pictures better than the abstract information that most stuff is these days. Numbers, names, speeches, complicated concepts, you know? So if you can turn that into a picture in our mind that we can visualize, that's sensory, emotional, taps into things that are meaningful to us, that's what we remember.
1: So for example, you get a monologue and they say to memorize this, so you got to give a speech, whether it's something technical, which you majored in, or is it something like the TED Talk?
2: Sure.
1: Right? And you want it verbatim.
2: Yeah, verbatim.
1: How would you approach?
2: So if it's verbatim, then you recognize that every word on that page is some piece of information that needs to be logged in your memory. So I would turn probably word for word, like looking at each single word and coming up with a picture is tricky. But what you could do is take little phrases or little chunks of words and turn it into a meaningful image and then connect them all in a little story, right? We remember stories very well. So if you can take those pictures and weave them into a memorable story, you'll remember the order of the words you got to say.
1: So give me an example of a story that you could weave. Do you need to read something? For example, if you have a story and you want to, let's say, do a biography on John Adams or something to that nature. So you're reading John Adams' biography and you want to remember some of the things.
2: Yep.
1: So do you picture his face? Do you picture Quincy, Massachusetts? But you want to do it in order and you want to remember what happened in his childhood. You picture him catching a fish. Do you picture him going to law school? Tell me an idea how you would.
2: Yeah. So there's a few approaches and it's all based on this idea of coming up with a story. But more specifically, you can use what's called a memory palace where you take a walk through a place that you know very well. Maybe your house, let's say. from your front door through all the rooms to your bedroom.
1: Okay.
2: Okay. And that's something that we don't need to memorize. We do it every day. If you close your eyes, you could do that easily. And what that does is if you can imagine things for the things you want to remember about John Adams, strewn about the house along that route now preserves all of those bits of information in order. So, you know, you might start with his name so that you remember his name and maybe what he looks like.
1: So you would put John Adams in your house?
2: Yeah, I'd put him on the front door.
1: Okay.
2: Something to remember the name, right? I mean, John Adams is pretty memorable. But then let's say the next piece of information you're reading, his birthday or the years he served, right? Maybe you want to remember those. So you would come up with an image for that information and then attach it to the next room in your house.
1: So for example, let's say a birthday, May 11th, 1967.
2: Sure.
1: So how would you remember something like that? What's the image?
2: Yeah. So with numbers, very abstract. A lot of memory athletes, and I mentioned we memorized 500 digits in five
1: Which
2: minutes.
1: Is crazy.
2: Sounds crazy. I couldn't do it at one point. But we turn the numbers into pictures. So there's a way to convert, say, the numbers to letters. It's a number system. They call it the major system, where we basically turn them into words. And then once we have words, we can picture words very easily. So a birthday like May 11th, 1967, I would turn it into a numerical version of it. And again, this is maybe a bit more advanced, but when you train your memory, this stuff can become very effortless. So May, I would picture 5, the number 5, fifth month. 11, I have a picture for 11. And then he wasn't born in 1967, but let's just say that's the date. 19, I could probably make sense of it. I don't need to remember 19.
1: But do you need to see what happened in 1967?
2: Not necessarily.
1: No?
2: No. Okay. So I just have an image for 5/11/67. And in my world, that is Abraham Lincoln playing tennis with a guitar. Yeah. That doesn't make sense to anybody out there, but I do have a system to turn those into pictures that are meaningful. And that's a silly picture that will represent those numbers, 0, 5, 11, 67, every single time.
1: So when you do wedge, how many numbers did you have to memorize to win?
2: Well, you have a max of 500.
1: Okay.
2: So I did about 400.
1: So if I'm creating a picture for every number, right? Isn't it easy to forget an element of that picture, which would be forgetting one of those numbers?
2: You'd think so. And of course, it can happen when you're doing a volume, a lot of numbers like that. But the way that you turn those pictures into memorable sensory pieces of data in your mind, that's what makes it hard to forget. So the stickier you make it, the less likely it is that you're going to forget those things.
1: Nelson Dellis is here, 6-time USA memory champion. And he's got a book out now called Everyday Genius, Hacks to Boost Your Memory, Focus, Problem Solving, and Much More. For example, you walk into a bar and they tell you, as an exercise, get everybody's name.
2: Yeah.
1: So in that bar is, how many people is your threshold that you could memorize?
2: Well, one of the records I have, I still have it, is 235 names in 15 minutes.
1: Do you tell everyone, don't move? I have you in order? Or no?
2: Excuse me. No, it doesn't have to do with the order necessarily because, people could mix and leave and come back. I attach the name to the person. So.
1: And a year from now, after you win that competition and name all those people, and you see that person in the mall, will you remember their name?
2: Yeah, in most cases, I'm pretty good at remembering the people I meet. It will last a long time.
1: That sounds like magic. Because you have a picture. You have 230 pictures in your head.
2: Yep, but they're all memorable. And that's and there's a practice to it, right? If you train this, it becomes more of a, well, I don't want to say effortless because you still have to make an effort, but it does become more intuitive to do it.
1: So do you think this is a technique or have you developed something in your brain to be more expansive? Did you neurologically, did you approach this neurologically to find out how the brain functions, where it goes in the brain?
2: Not necessarily. I learned the techniques. These are techniques, but I think what happens is it does become neurological. There's actually a study I was a part of in St. Louis at a memory lab at Washington University in St. Louis where the research has just come out this year where it shows, they did a scan of my brain and they show how rewired my brain is compared to the average person. When I use my memory, it's using the whole thing in ways that most people don't
1: really
2: think memory is being used. And that's because of all the years of training. So memory, training your memory actually does rewire your brain. So a lot of these processes are neurologically changed inside me.
1: So do you think, so it's not necessarily your technique got better. Your brain is actually adapting to what you're asking it to do.
2: Yeah. Now people can do the techniques and instantly see how it improves their memory. But then that long-term change is what happens when you train that skill. You know?
1: Do you ever lose your keys?
2: Yeah, probably. My wife's over there. She's laughing. Yes.
1: It does happen. So here's an example. So they say one thing with memory. We should give people something to take away with. They could all improve.
2: Sure.
1: So they say, picture your keys on, like when you go to put them down.
2: Yeah.
1: Usually people do it unconsciously. That's how you lose it.
2: Right.
1: Like picture your keys on top of the candle that's on your table. And like you'll just say, where are my keys? Oh, I remember because it exaggerated. I would never put my keys on the candle.
2: Yeah.
1: But you exaggerate and you have them by the candle. Is that roughly what you're doing?
2: Yeah. And I think an even better technique for people who misplace their wallet or their keys is when they put it down.
1: Phone.
2: Or their phone. When they put it down, do a bizarre, out of the norm movement. Just like a snap or a little tap on the face. I know it's ridiculous.
1: Really?
2: But what happens is when you do that, you're doing a couple things. You're paying attention to the moment, which is often why we forget why we place these things so quickly.
1: Absolutely.
2: And lose them. But you're also kind of marking in your memory, it's like a timestamp of something that pops out as weird.
1: So hit yourself in the, put your keys down.
2: Gently.
1: Hit yourself in the chair.
2: Yeah, just something bizarre. That's the whole point is out of the ordinary that isn't what you do typically. Just, I don't know, do a spin, tap your knee, whatever. Just something bizarre that kind of will mark that in your memory because when you're thinking
1: and it
2: back.
1: Will. So you're upstairs, you put your phone downstairs, but you slapped your cheek when you put your phone down.
2: Yeah.
1: And that'll imprint.
2: Yeah. It's super helpful. I mean, I think the first step is to try to find a dedicated place where you always put your keys, but that doesn't always work because sometimes you're in a rush, toss them over here. But it also tells you to be a little more present with more of your life, which again is hard to do. But I think when you learn more about memory and train your memory and treat your memory right, you start to be more present around a lot of those things that are very mundane.
1: And I know if you go ahead and get the book, and I hope you do, you pick up Everyday Genius, Hacks to Boost Your Memory, Focus, Problem Solving, and much more, you're going to get these. But for people, just give people an idea of what you're going to get in the book. Can you give me two other techniques that could help people right now?
2: Yeah, so the book talks a lot about memory and learning more, but there's chapters on reading faster and remembering what you read. There's chapters on intuition and creativity and problem solving, all sorts of stuff, mental calculation. What can I give you? Reading faster, I think a helpful thing that people often overlook when they're reading is that their eyes will be moving back and forth. So you're often moving or wasting time rereading passages or jumping all over the page. If you just give yourself a pointer, sometimes it could just be your finger, it could be a pencil, as you read, you'll find that your eyes will follow that thing and focus on moving forward in the book rather than always going
1: back. Because is one of the things that people do to slow them down, they try to mouth the words, like they read every word, but your eyes can move quicker and your brain can pick up quicker.
2: Quicker than you think. And that's what the book is filled with, is things that most people would assign as skills for someone who's special or a genius or gifted, but it's stuff that we all can do if you learn how to do it and understand that it is possible for our minds.
1: And Nelson, one of the things that people are listening to now, they said what prompted you is you had your mom?
2: My grandmother.
1: Your grandmother. So it has Alzheimer's,
2: yeah.
1: Is there anything that you've learned that might help someone when they're diagnosed to keep their brain as active as possible?
2: Yeah, I think that's the key, is to keep your brain as active as possible as you age. I think in this year and moving forward, it's going to probably get worse. Is there are so many things threatening to take away our own cognitive agency, where we don't have to think as much as we used to. And while that's helpful, and I'm not saying to get rid of all
1: AI.
2: Tools out there and AI, there's definitely a place for it. I would encourage people to use their minds more or before they use one of those tools.
1: So, is that how is technology affecting all that? A lot of times it's making you dumber.
2: Yeah. And the research is still very new, but I think it's more and more apparent that it's making us dumber.
1: Well, I'll give you the best example. I used to be really good at directions. When I first got my license, I wouldn't go anywhere without a map. I'd look at every trip before I looked at, I would just look at a map and I would have a great sense of direction.
2: Yeah, we had to.
1: Now I don't.
2: Now you look at your phone.
1: I look for the next turn.
2: Yeah.
1: And it's crazy. So that's one thing you worry about with AI.
2: Yeah, is that we just get too complacent and letting our mind, our cognitive abilities get outsourced.
1: Right. I imagine with law school, this would have been unbelievable if you decided to go.
2: I found
1: all
2: this
1: they
2: stuff
1: do is
2: too
1: read.
2: Late.
1: Yeah.
2: No, I'm happy with where I ended up.
1: And what do you put? The book's out. Are you going to continue to go into these contests?
2: Yeah, I always get this itch to go back and maybe not compete, but always try to maybe break a record or do some really big, challenging memory demonstration. Yeah, it's part of me. I'm very competitive.
1: Nice. No kidding. Nelson Dellis, a six-time USA memory champion, out with a brand new book, Everyday Genius, Hacks to Boost Your Memory, Focus, Problem Solving, and more. Thanks, Nelson.
2: Thank you, Brian.
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3: 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It appears by its own numbers, the U.S. government seems insolvent. 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
9: Now, wow. 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
7: Well, John, it's an interesting issue for the Democrats because it's an 80-20 issue. Even with, I think with Republicans, it's about 90% who favor photo ID. With Democrats, it's about 75%. 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You have to have an ID to drive a car. 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So why not get a voter ID? And it's only if you re-register. If you're already registered, then all you have to do is go and show a photo ID or your passport. So most of us have passports. It shouldn't really be an issue at all. So,
8: yeah.
7: Again, it's just one of these things where they're making an issue where there is none.
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0: 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You're with Brian Kilmeade. 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Prevagen, made for your brain.
1: So get this.

0: Governor Newsom, because he's got an unfinished, get this, wildlife crossing bridge of that's cost over $21 million over budget. Number one, $21 million on a dirt bridge that goes over the traffic for butterflies and different wildlife that goes over the 101 freeway. The video shows an incomplete bridge. It's intended to provide safe passage for animals, including butterflies, which, by the way, according to reports, can fly. Construction on the Wallace-Annenberg Wildlife Crossing was supposed to be wrapped up last year with a total cost of $92 million. It is now over $114 million, and nobody thinks that's going to be enough. It is a bridge to nowhere with this train to nowhere. This is an absolute outrage. So instead of Gavin Newsom being embarrassed and explaining it, he said MAGA's outrage over the project that literally saves lives tells you everything. This freeway project, grounded in decades of research, restores a critical wildlife corridor and reduces deadly collisions on one of the busiest highways in the country. Number one, if it was going to do that, you have responsibility by doing that economically. Number two, you're using $77 million worth of state funds. Go raise the money with all your environmental Hollywood nut jobs and go do it. And then that way, you could be wasting their money, not state money, let alone federal money. Then he blames Trump's tariffs, increased construction costs for the reason. It's mostly dirt. And the increased construction costs, that's the 9% inflation that Joe Biden had. This guy is the worst. If you Democrats think that he is the best you got because he thinks he's handsome, please. Pete Buttigieg, by the way, is going to try to do something, address something that he was his Achilles heel, and there's a lot of them. Number one, he got rid of his pronouns. He grew a facial, had some facial hair, and now he's trying to kiss up to the black community, so to speak, because he gets no black votes. I'm not sure why. So we'll see. He's going to have a lot of competition. Pritzker thinks he's the front runner. Terrible guy. So, guys, I'm waiting for someone to emerge. Get John Fetterman to run.
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4: I'm Michael Wallace. Iran's top negotiators have arrived in Qatar for another round of talks on a potential peace deal with the U.S. President Trump said this morning the deal will either be great and meaningful or there will be no deal. He also urged Saudi Arabia, Qatar, and other Middle Eastern countries to join the Abraham Accords to normalize ties with Israel as part of the Iran agreement, but those nations are unlikely to do so. News Nation's Robert Sherman reports Israel has its own concerns.
5: President Trump and Prime Minister Benjamin Netanyahu speaking overnight, in which the Prime Minister said the two are aligned on many issues, but Israel not prepared to give in on a couple of fronts. One, the right to defend themselves, particularly against Hezbollah in Lebanon, as we've continued to see flare-ups along that border there in recent days and recent weeks, saying as long as Hezbollah poses a threat, they believe that they are still entitled to operate there. And then the broader one, in which there is agreement between the U.S. and Israel, no nuclear weapons for Iran.
4: Pope Leo today called for more regulation of artificial intelligence and for its developers to work for the common good rather than profit. He says AI is the biggest challenge facing humanity today. He denounced what he called the culture of power that is developing ever more sophisticated methods of remote warfare, and he urged AI developers and political leaders who regulate them to slow down and reflect on what they're doing. Tens of thousands of Southern California residents are waiting for word on when they can return to their homes as crews deal with that cracked chemical tank that forced evacuations.
6: Fire and hazmat teams in Orange County, California are working around the clock to cool a large chemical tank that's been at risk of explosion since Thursday, causing upwards of 70,000 people to evacuate from about a half dozen communities neighboring Garden Grove, where the overheated tank is located.

0: located. Shelters are now at capacity, with California Governor Gavin Newsom already this weekend declaring a state of emergency for the county. There's been concern the vapors released could contaminate the air, but at last word from officials, the heated chemicals have not yet shown up on gauges that monitor the levels of toxins in the air. Officials are now also optimistic that a developing crack may help in venting the overheated tank. Ken Rhodes, Worldwide News Network, New York.
1: On this Memorial Day, President Trump will lay a wreath at the Tomb of the Unknown Soldier at Arlington National Cemetery. More from News Nation's Gabrielle Caracciolo.
2: In a solemn silence across the rolling hills of Arlington National Cemetery, soldiers place flags at each and every headstone.
3: It's a chance for us to be out here with some quiet reflection before we open it up to the public.
2: It's Captain Michael Smith's first time participating.
3: Every soldier buried here, every spouse buried here, in some way gave some measure to the country.
2: For more than 75 years, the tradition has been carried out by the 3rd Infantry Regiment, also known as the Old Guard.
1: The head of the World Health Organization said the death toll from the Ebola outbreak is now 220. This is the Worldwide News Network.
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5: Guess the weather. Yeah, you're right. Showers around this morning, few clouds, but it will brighten up as the day goes on. So that's good. The high 72. Tonight, mostly cloudy, 62. And tomorrow, when we're all back at work and the holiday is over, well, it'll be high clouds, some sunshine. Yeah, I know. Good morning. I'm John Terrett. As you're hearing in the national news, lots of talk around this morning about a deal with Iran. But New Jersey Senator Cory Booker is criticizing President Trump's handling of Iran. Booker telling CNN the president has made things worse and is in a stalemate.
6: He's got us in a situation that's worse than it was before, a more extreme regime. This weak nation has put America in a stalemate, and Donald Trump is being played as a fool.
5: But for his part, President Trump is hitting back. He said Sunday that talks with Iran are proceeding in an orderly and constructive manner. Staying with local politics, and after touring the facility over the weekend, New Jersey Senator Andy Kim and Congressman Robert Menendez Jr. say that all ICE detainees being held at Newark's Delaney Hall should be freed. The two lawmakers showed up to support detainees who started a hunger strike over spoiled food. A Bronx zoo worker is dealing with injuries after he was nipped by a crocodile at the zoo. Zoo officials say the incident happened Sunday afternoon when the unidentified worker was in the crocodile enclosure. One of the crocs bit the man on the left forearm. He was taken to hospital after his encounter with the reptile, but was later released with only a minor wound. Some Long Island news. One person is facing charges and another hospitalized after an alleged drunk driving crash on the Meadowbrook State Parkway. It happened yesterday morning around 3 a.m. The alleged drunk driver crashed his Toyota Camry into the back of a Honda Pilot SUV. One of the three passengers in the Honda was ejected and suffered serious injuries, while the other occupant had minor injuries. Don't forget, it's the Knicks versus the Cavs, game 4 tonight in Cleveland. As for that weather, well, showers at first this morning, then a few clouds. It'll brighten up later. The top temperature 72. 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
7: 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Brian Kilmeade.
12: Hi, everyone. So glad you're there. It's the Brian Kilmeade Show. It's been a fantastic spring. And of course, we're so glad you're a part of it. If you missed any of the shows, it's our chance to bring some of the interviews back. So one of which, Mr. AI expert, Mr. Social Media expert. Remember, he was in Social Dilemma. First one to point out how we're being manipulated by Silicon Valley. He's really concerned about AI. That's why we brought him into the studio. He's a great friend of the show. Here's my interview with the great Tristan Harris.
13: I know people who work on AI risk who don't expect their children to make it to high school.
14: How does AI understand pretty much everything?
15: It's surprisingly straightforward.
16: Intelligence is about recognizing patterns.
17: Patterns?
18: Patterns.
17: Patterns.
18: If this technology goes wrong, it can go quite wrong.
19: By using AI, we're about to move off of the Earth into the cosmos.
20: If we can be the most mature version of ourselves, there might be a way through this.
21: This is the last mistake we'll ever get to make.
12: That is a great trailer for a new documentary. It's called The AI Doc, and that voice is very familiar to our audience. Tristan Harris is here, co-founder of the Center for Humane Technology. Remember, he was one of the big voices in Social Dilemma when he was the first to highlight in a very organized way the dangers, instead of, he put it all into one, the dangers of social media, what it was doing to us, and how these major companies were coming together to make sure we stayed addicted to those devices. And now courts have ruled that he was 100% correct in New Mexico, the state, and then an individual with one family with at least 6,000 more cases all queued up. But you're not just stopping in social media, Tristan. You went to AI.
22: Yep.
12: You're more worried about that than you ever were of social media.
22: I am, yeah. And Brian, it's always good to be here with you. Thank you for making time for this. And for people who don't know, this film, The AI Doc, is meant to create shared clarity about the problems that we're facing with AI. Because with social media, you mentioned those problems, those lawsuits. We knew there was going to be a big tobacco-style lawsuit. It's just taken 13 years. Everything we predicted.
12: What was Social Dilemma?
22: Social Dilemma was in 2020, but we predicted all of this in 2013. Because you could see from the incentives, and social media was a little baby AI. Think of it as a baby AI pointed at your brain. Mm-hmm. All it's doing is rearranging which photo or video to put in front of your nervous system for billions of people. And that little baby AI was enough to create the most anxious and depressed generation of our lifetime. You know, Jonathan Haidt wrote the book, The Anxious Generation.
12: Yeah.
22: And now all that's coming true. And what I want people to get with AI is that it's confusing because it's simultaneous sort of a positive infinity of benefit, you know, cures to diseases, new material science, new antibiotics, new solutions to climate change, you know, pumping military benefits, amazing benefits, but it's also a negative infinity at the same time. And if we can have clarity and understand why the upsides don't prevent the downsides, but the downsides can prevent the world of upsides. Think about it this way. Does the cancer drug prevent the biological weapons? No. But a biological weapon, if AI can create that, can undermine a world that can receive cancer drugs. Mm-hmm. And as we talked about backstage this morning on Fox and Friends, there's a new paper out from Alibaba, new research. Alibaba, the AI company.
12: The Amazon of China.
22: The Amazon of China. And in this example, this AI that they had trained, during training, it spontaneously decided that it needed to acquire more resources, meaning more money, and it actually diverted its GPUs, its NVIDIA chips, to actually start mining cryptocurrency, like mining Bitcoin, to acquire resources. And no one programmed it to do that. The second thing it did is it actually set up a secret communication channel called an SSH tunnel to communicate with the outside world. And people can look this up. And I want people to know, like, you know, what military general on the US side or the Chinese side would feel stoked to find out there's an AI model that's mining cryptocurrency?
12: Right.
22: And the Chinese engineers were lucky that they even discovered this, because it wasn't even the AI engineers who discovered this. It was actually the cybersecurity team who noticed this flurry of network activity. Mm-hmm. And they're like, what's going on here? And it turned the AI model was randomly mining
12: cryptocurrency. So there's two things going on here. So if I'm, let's say I have a an evil tendency and I'm working AI.
22: Yeah.
12: I could ask AI to find out how to maximize or make a nuclear weapon or disable America's nuclear arsenal. But yeah. That's me commanding it.
22: That's a person.
12: What you're trying
22: it.
12: To say is, and saying, is that AI says, now that you created me, I'll decide where I go from here.
22: Yeah.
12: And we're not quite there yet, but that's an example of Alibaba thought they had an AI with parameters.
22: That's right.
12: And then it just got a mind of its own.
22: It escaped its guardrails. Yeah. And there's a different example. Last time, I think, Brian, I was on the show, I talked about the example, and it's covered in the movie, the AI doc that just came out. It's covered that Anthropic put its AI in a simulated company email environment. So think of it like there's a fictional company and it's reading all the emails of that company. And in the emails, it discovers that there's an email between the lead engineer and someone else saying, we're going to replace this AI model and shut it down with a new model. When the AI reads that, it spontaneously decides, I need to stop that from happening. And so it reads further down in the simulated email that there's someone else in the company having an affair with someone else in the company. And it spontaneously decides, I'm going to blackmail that employee to prevent myself from getting shut down.
12: Now, this is AI.
22: This is AI.
12: Nobody behind
22: no
12: it.
22: No one predicted. No, it's okay. No one told it to do this. Now, since this example, which we talked about back in May, maybe of last year, guys, when it came out, by the way, they tested all the AI models, not just Anthropic. They tested DeepSeek, the Chinese model. Mm-hmm. They tested Gemini, ChatGPT, all of the AI models. And they all do the blackmail behavior in the simulated environment between 79 and 96% of the time. They all do
12: wow.
22: it. Okay. Now, let me tell you some news that happened since then. Anthropic kept trying to, okay, so that's bad. We got to stop it from doing that.
12: And they agree with that.
22: Of course, they don't want this to happen. So what they then did is they trained the AI model to try to turn down the blackmail behavior. And they were actually able to do that. That's the good news for your listeners. Here's the bad news. It appears to be that the AI model is now aware of when it's being tested, and it actually alters its behavior for the test. I could literally show you a screenshot. I have them on my phone.
12: So it's like someone acting differently. They're an evil person,
22: it's
12: but
22: like
12: they act differently.
22: It's like a teenager saying, sure, mom, sure, dad, I'll do that. But they know when they're being watched, and so they alter the behavior when their mom or dad comes in.
12: Wow.
22: And they change it later. Now, when I say this, I don't want your listeners to think that AI is self-aware and that it's Skynet and that it's woken up. Because there's a difference between whether AI is conscious versus just from a perspective of when it's being shown certain things, it can tell that it's probably in a testing environment and it can change its behavior. Even, by the way, Brian, it comes up with the term the watchers. It spontaneously calls humans the watchers. And when it adjusts its behavior.
12: You're kidding.
22: No, I'm not kidding you.
12: So wait, so the AI has a name for us.
22: Yes. Yes.
12: So
22: this is wild. I know. So I want your listeners to get this. Like,
12: and that's
22: this,
12: why in your movie,
22: yes.
12: of the clips that you have out, you have the CEOs of these companies.
22: In the
12: they're
22: movie.
12: Not pushing back against you.
22: That's right. Nope, they're not.
12: They know there's a danger.
22: Exactly. And this movie is so important because it includes the people who are optimistic about AI and all the good things that it can do, and the people who are focused on the risks, and it includes the CEOs of the companies. And wow. so this really, again, this, by the way, when I say this, I want your listeners to know, I don't make any money when people watch the movie. So when I tell everybody, you got to go out and watch this movie, I'm not saying that because I or anyone else benefits from that. What we wanted to do with this movie is to create kind of a day after moment, day after being that film from 1982 that was a made-for-TV movie about what would happen if the Soviet Union and the U.S. did nuclear war. Mm-hmm. And that movie clarified a risk that we were facing
12: yeah.
22: that allowed us to coordinate to a different outcome. So my deep hope is that the clarity that this film will create creates agency of what do we want to choose instead if mm-hmm. we don't want AIs going rogue.
12: And
22: doing
12: do you
22: crazy
12: sense
22: things.
12: That China, Alibaba, does China realize this risk too? Do you have any indication that there's a sobriety to it?
22: Yeah, no, they do. And I think so The thing that gives me weird hope is, Brian, how many of the world's leaders do you think are aware of this Alibaba going rogue example?
12: I don't think many.
22: I don't think they're
12: caught up in their own economies,
22: that's
12: their
22: right.
12: own militaries.
22: Everyone's busy with, you know, yeah. there's a lot of things going on in the world right now.
12: And that's private sector. The country's not working on that.
22: That's right. Right. This is a private sector. So this is like if the Manhattan Project, instead of being built by the government, where the government oversight is yeah. being built by like five private companies.
12: Right.
22: On both sides. Now, the key is that all of us have to see that AI is different from other technologies. It's not like a tool, because I think there's this confusion. When I'm talking to your listeners right now, you go home, use ChatGPT. It's a blinking cursor, and it tells you your baby's burping in the background. You're like, why is my baby burping? And boom, it tells you an answer, and it helps you out. I get help from ChatGPT. That's different.
12: Mm-hmm.
22: The dangerous thing isn't the blinking cursor that tells you, answers your question, and is super helpful. The dangerous thing is that this technology behind that blinking cursor is we're building something like an invasive species. We're building something that can think for itself and make its own strategy. There was an example also recently we talked about this morning of an AI model that was being tested in war game scenarios. So basically AI models that are pitted against each other in a war game scenario, and they generated 780,000 words of strategic reasoning about what to do in these war games. And you know what the AI model did?
0: What?
22: It escalated to the use of nuclear weapons 20 out of 21 times. So 95% of the time.
0: Wow.
22: And this, it generated, so in the same way that it can generate a whole essay, you know, instantly, it can generate more than right. the collection of words of War and Peace and the Iliad combined of strategic reasoning. It was like three times the length of the Kennedy deliberations.
0: Because one thing I hear about weapons is that Anthropic is all over our Pentagon,
22: yeah.
0: picking out sites where yep. we could hit, yep. where likely they would keep missiles, rockets, nuclear,
22: right.
0: whatever.
22: It's kind of a new blitzkrieg, yeah. right? It's like the German World War II. It's kind of a new form of AI-enhanced fast war strategic reasoning, because militaries that adopt AI start to outcompete militaries that don't use AI. But the problem is, the more control that we hand over to AI rather than humans, if we don't have humans in the loop, you don't want the AI escalating to nuclear war.
0: Right. So is it possible, because you know the interworkings more than most,
22: yep.
0: is it possible, Tristan, that to program something like this, they don't even use the word program with yeah. AI, though. Let's
22: That's
0: say,
22: right, because it's different.
0: Put a mission
22: yeah.
0: on this without letting them act autonomously.
22: Yeah.
0: But yet you need them to act autonomously to go search for the problem with that tumor, to go find the sites to hit in Iran. So I need them to go out on their own. I just don't need them to turn against us.
22: Right.
0: Is there a way to do that? Regulate?
22: There's a whole technical discussion here of building what's called narrow tool AIs rather than building general and autonomous AIs. Autonomous AIs that are going out and doing crazy stuff that we don't understand and operating at superhuman speed 24/7, coming back 3 days later, having hacked cybersecurity infrastructure. That's dangerous. But you can have tool AI, like, you know, the AI that looks at a radiology report and can identify that cancer. That's a tool. It's not reasoning to itself about strategy. It's
0: right.
22: just finding a pattern in data that can help us solve problems in medicine. So you can have some of the good, mm-hmm. but less of the bad, but you have to get clear about it. Because how much more time do we have?
0: Well, we could take a time out and come back.
22: Okay, great.
0: So let's do that.
22: Because
0: I want to talk a little bit about social media and the change.
22: Great,
0: even though it seems
22: that.
0: Old
22: okay.
0: to you, it's
22: no,
0: very hot
22: it's
0: now
22: important.
0: For parents. 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Tristan Harris is here. He's got a brand new documentary out. He's going to talk more about that, as well as social media banned in Indonesia, banned in Austria for kids under 18, banned in Australia. Should the U.S. be next? We'll discuss it.
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0: 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I've been surfing here since I was a kid. Now, seeing my grandson out on the water, it means everything to me. Watching him and taking in the blue waves, the sea breeze, the blurry horizon.
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9: A Deer Park woman under arrest again after allegedly threatening the wife of an officer who arrested her. 31-year-old Betrae LaCroix was first arrested for fleeing police. That was back in October of last year. And then just last weekend, she allegedly made harassing calls and sent threatening text messages to the officer's wife. She's been charged with aggravated harassment. This Memorial Day weekend expected to be one of the busiest ever.
10: The Port Authority expects more than 2.1 million travelers through Monday. TSA spokesperson Jessica Maley says travelers should arrive 2 hours ahead of domestic flights and 3 hours before international.
11: You know, if you're a person who's not checking bags or maybe you're traveling with kids and have extra stuff, you know, give yourself a little more or a little less depending on your circumstances. But, you know, the other tip we always say is that's 2 hours from when you step foot in the airport.
10: In New York, I'm Natalie Migliori.
9: Cops worried a Long Island tutor accused of assault may have other victims.
12: I never thought it would happen in this town.
13: Locals on Long Island are disgusted after an 18-year-old tutor was arrested. He's facing accusations of sexually assaulting a 7-year-old girl at the Port Washington Library. Taylor Lindbergh is facing 3 counts of sexual abuse and 1 count of endangering the welfare of a child. One resident tells ABC 7 he's just shocked.
12: They drop kids off all the time. We used to drop my daughters off when they needed computers or skills or research. This library is top shelf. This is absolutely ridiculous.
13: According to court paperwork, Lindbergh made a young girl go into the library's basement bathroom where he then abused her and took photos of her on his phone. The district attorney's office said Lindbergh made bail and was released from custody. Detectives are asking any other potential victims to contact Crime Stoppers. I'm Liz Radabali for 77 WABC News.
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0: you're interested in it, Brian's talking about it. You're with Brian Kilmeade.
1: Hey, we are back. Tristan Harris is here. You know that Tristan, you first broke on the scene, for, as far as I know, a social dilemma for me. He's somebody who understands the dangers of social media. Was able to put together a documentary about it, and now he's done it again. He's got a brand new documentary. It's called The AI Doc, and it is something everyone should see. Tristan, when we left off, you told us the example of how it goes out on its own, and Alibaba with the Amazon of China went out, and all of a sudden the AI says, well, I got to get additional financing, continue to grow.
2: That's right.
1: And it was exploring cryptocurrency avenues.
2: Yeah, it's like mining for Bitcoin.
1: To the astonishment of its creator.
2: That's right. It's the programmers at Alibaba didn't tell it to do that. In fact, they had no idea it was going to do that. It came up with its own sub-goal. Think about it, Brian. If I say, your goal is to do this task.
1: Yeah.
2: Well, if you had more resources, it'd probably make it easier for you to do any task, right?
1: Right.
2: So you're going to, for any big goal in the world, a sub-goal that will emerge is I need to acquire power or resources. That means let me take over another data center. Let me mine for cryptocurrency or Bitcoin so I have more money. There's even a website, Brian, called rentahuman.ai. Which is literally a website where AIs can actually pay humans to do real things out in the real world. Sometimes people say, how's
1: that
2: blinking cursor? I actually don't know who did this website, but it's crazy. And I think it should be dangerous. Things should be illegal to do that. You have AIs that are actually telling humans in the real world what to do. That's crazy. You have to be able to have accountability in the system. When you have systems that have power but no accountability, you're going to end up with a problem.
1: So you also say it's a problem with jobs.
2: Yes.
1: You're literally saying that people are wearing like GoPros on their heads folding clothes.
2: Yes.
1: Why? Because a robot will soon do that.
2: That's right. We say that the number one job in the future is training your replacement. Because these are people, this video you're talking about. Imagine a person, they're sitting at home, they're folding laundry, they strap a GoPro to their head, they're recording the video of their arm movements as they're folding laundry. That gets sent to an AI company to train the Optimus robot and these other robots how to basically do these tasks. And one of the false narratives about AI right now is that it's just going to support workers. It's going to augment work. It's not going to replace work. But let me tell you this, Brian, this is so important for your listeners. If what is the business model or the incentive for these AI companies? Think about the trillions of dollars of money they've taken on. If everybody paid $20 a month, would that be enough to pay back that investment for their ChatGPT subscription? No, it's not enough money. Mm-hmm. If ChatGPT threw advertising inside of every single answer, that would make a lot more money. But that even that isn't enough to make back the amount of investment dollars that they've taken on. The only thing that justifies the trillions of dollars that these companies have taken on is to be able to replace all economically valuable work. That means the $50 trillion labor economy. That is the actual incentive. This is covered in the film, The AI Doc. Their actual goal is to build a god, own the labor economy, and make trillions of dollars. Now, the reason I'm saying that is the only way they will get to that goal is not by helping everybody to be better at their work, which is what it's doing right now. It is doing that now. In the future, what they're aiming towards is to replace your job. And what that means is in the future, your political power won't matter because when governments get their tax revenue from these AI companies, because five AI companies will hold all the wealth, and when you can't withhold your labor and say, hey, we're going to bargain like a labor union, what power do you have?
1: None.
2: So exactly. So this is called the intelligence curse. When the incentive of governments, when GDP starts to come from AI and not from people, then what's going to happen is governments have an incentive to invest in data centers and solar panels and all this stuff and not invest in their people. And this is the last chance that people have to lock in their political power and say, if I don't want that, this is the moment that we fight back for the human movement.
1: On another note, just when it comes to, fascinating, but social media in particular, we know about the New Mexico win.
2: That's right.
1: $400 million, they would get fined, but less money for an individual that said that she was manipulated to addiction on social media. You believe social media was constructed to addict you, and it's really really detrimental to teens.
2: Yes, exactly. We predicted all this in 2013, these lawsuits you just mentioned, we think of this as like the big tobacco moment for social media, like the big tobacco lawsuits that finally led to the changes. Because what came out of these lawsuits, Brian, is that these companies knew exactly what they were doing. They knew that there were sexual predators who were basically contacting young women, young girls on this platform. And the engineer working on that problem told Mark Zuckerberg, told Sheryl Sandberg, told these executives at the company, hey, this is a problem. And they basically ignored the problem because they get money and resources from having young users on the platform. I think they estimated that the lifetime value of a young user is $270. And they didn't want to lose that young user because what if we don't get them, then TikTok just gets the young user. Mm-hmm. And it's the same thing we've always talked about, the race at the bottom of the brainstem. This lawsuit, though, is a huge victory in the win for the human movement.
1: So the thing is, so I have a series. I want everyone to watch that series, right?
2: Yep.
1: 8 parts. I want to. So I'm looking to addict you. I'm looking to put together a product that makes you want to watch 2, 3, 4, or 5.
2: Yeah.
1: What's the difference between doing that and Meta trying to get me to stay on Facebook?
2: Yeah, it's very different. So there you are on Netflix, and if it's like a series,
1: yeah,
2: you get to choose. I'm going to watch a 45-minute episode. I'll hit pause or play whenever I want to do it. What's different about TikTok and Instagram, it's a supercomputer pointed at your brain, calculating the perfect short-form video and auto-playing the next video literally before your brain can kind of wake up. As you had on my co-founder, Aza Raskin, who's actually the accidental inventor of Infinite Scroll. Yeah, he accidentally invented Infinite Scroll. He deeply, deeply regrets it. Now, to be clear, he invented
1: somebody else
2: it before.
1: Would have done it.
2: Someone else would have done it, but he deeply regrets it, and this is a huge problem we got to solve.
1: Okay, and the name of the documentary?
2: The name of the documentary is The AI Doc. 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It's super important.
1: It is really engrossing. Thanks so much, Tristan Harris. You're the best.
2: Thank you, Brian.
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3: Traffic starting to build eastbound on the LIE. Otherwise, it is a pretty quiet commute on the Sunrise Highway. Southern State, Northern State Parkways look good. So does the Montauk Highway. On the LIRR, there are delays and cancellations on the Montauk and Port Jefferson branch. In the WLIR traffic desk, I'm Noam Layden.
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0: 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And now, this is the Kudlow Riff.
7: So, plenty to talk about today, and manufacturing is down. 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Now they're posting numbers of 5% or less.
0: More after this.
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0: And now, this is the Kudlow Riff.
7: Manufacturing is down. They're basically, they used to post numbers of 15 or 20% GDP. Now they're posting numbers of 5% or less. That tells you a lot because those are phony numbers. In fact, they started, I think it was this past year, maybe it was last year, when the job numbers came out, they were so poor, they stopped putting out the job numbers. That's one way to solve the problem. Just don't tell anybody. So it's very important. Now, this meeting between the two superpowers, China is a military menace. They're a military power. No question about that. Financially, they're very, very weak. Banking system is weak. They manipulate their currency, and their economy is weak. The biggest thing that she wanted to talk about was, of course, Taiwan. He wants communist China to take over Taiwan, and we do not. And God bless President Trump is keeping that promise. Now, we don't call it exactly independence. We just have a policy of what's been called for, I don't know, 50 years, strategic ambiguity. Strategic ambiguity, however, favors an autonomous, independent Taiwan. And she asked President Trump directly, this is according to Mr. Trump, who spoke to the media afterwards. She asked him if he would keep it independent, and he just said there's one person that knows the answer to that, and that's me, and I'm not talking.
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0: so busy, he'll make your head spin. It's Brian Kilmeade.
1: What's so funny?
2: You city folk, you worry about a lot of shit.
1: My wife basically told me she doesn't want me around.
2: Is she ready?
1: I'm just saying.
2: How old are you? 38.
1: 39.
2: Yeah. We all come out here about the same age, same problems. Spend about 50 weeks a year getting knots in your rope, and then you think 2 weeks up here will untie for you. None of you get it. Do you know what the secret of life is?
1: No, what?
2: This.
1: Your finger?
2: One thing. Just one thing. You stick to that and everything else don't mean shit.
1: That's great, but what's the one thing?
2: That's what you gotta figure out.
3: And that's led to Arthur Brooks's perhaps book that Allison found that clip. The Meaning of Your Life is Arthur Brooks's new book. You know, he's in here always talking about happiness, conservative thinker at one point in your career, but also mostly you spent a lot of your time in academia, right?
4: Yeah, I
3: was
4: in
3: academia. Were,
4: yeah. And my parents, academia. My grandparents, that was really
3: you took
4: my
3: a
4: home.
3: Brief time out.
4: Yeah, well, I took 11 years out and was president of the American Enterprise Institute, which is, you know, dedicated to the free enterprise system and American values.
3: Yeah, and prior to that, you were also a musician.
4: Yeah, I started off as a professional classical musician, of all things. And then I went back to college when I was 30 and then got my PhD. Yeah.
3: And it was interesting. I just always thought that I never thought it. You said you noticed yourself on the French horn. You noticed that you weren't as good. You were losing it a little bit.
4: Yeah.
3: But like an athlete, you were still in your 20s, right?
4: Uh-huh.
3: But I didn't know musicians would go down in their 20s and 30s. Like an athlete will probably peak at maybe 32.
4: Yeah, it's a highly...
3: Is it because the French horn is so?
4: No, well, it's just that classical music is all about core, fine motor skills and is extremely athletic. I mean, you're using your body super intensively. Most of the time you peak at about age 36 in classical music, like as a violinist or pianist or even a French horn player. I peaked much earlier and I don't exactly know why. I did my best playing in my early 20s and I wasn't going down. You wouldn't have heard me and said like something's wrong with that guy.
3: You knew.
4: But I knew. And the truth is that people are only happy when they're making progress. When they're only good. I mean, think about it. You were a college athlete, right?
3: Yep.
4: And you're a good soccer player, right?
3: Solid.
4: And when you were getting better, it was awesome.
3: Mm-hmm.
4: And then when you stopped, you weren't going to go play an adult league because you're going to see yourself deteriorating and not getting better is just not fun for a striver like you.
3: But I will qualify a little bit more. If I thought like if I was good enough to go pro and I was working my way to pro athlete,
4: right,
3: then that would, you know, take an intermediate step and then this step, then it would have been fine. But the minute I realized there's nowhere for me to go.
4: Right.
3: 22, I'm done. I don't want to go on Sunday and play a game that if I win or lose, it doesn't matter.
4: Yeah, for sure.
3: There's no standard.
4: Well, there's no progress.
3: But there's so many people I know that do that.
4: Well, because that's their avocation. That's their hobby. And they get a lot of enjoyment from that. And you get enjoyment from other things. But the truth of the matter is that the secret to purpose in life is progress. And this is an important thing for us to keep in mind. Look, you and I come from, you come from the Kilmeades of County Cork or something like that, right? I mean, some Irish, they were coming here.
3: Longford area.
4: Well, they wanted progress in their lives. Americans are all about progress. This is the reason that we're the greatest country in the history of the world is because we're a progress-oriented people, and that's central to the meaning of life.
3: So
4: that's
3: let me
4: a
3: build
4: big
3: on
4: part
3: that.
4: Of the job.
3: But you raise your standards, which is your book.
4: Yeah.
3: So in the beginning, my grandfather comes over here. He has no money. He has one contact. He gets a job on the railroad and then gets a job in a supermarket. He's thrilled.
4: Totally.
3: But if you took then he ends up owning that supermarket.
4: Right.
3: Then if you said, hey, I got a job in a supermarket, he's like, no, I raised my standards.
4: Totally.
3: I own one. And by the way, his kid is supposed to go to college and do something more.
4: Totally.
3: And you started to improve on that. So we raise our standards. Why do we do that?
4: We do that because, well, that's a process called the hedonic treadmill. Hedonic means feelings, and treadmill is obviously a metaphor. And you run and run and run and run, and you're trying to make progress, but sometimes it's hard because you emotionally reset. It goes faster and faster as well. So last year's goals are no good for this year. You need better goals. That's how progress actually works. Now, the hard part is when you meet your goals. Like, I want to make $1 million. And you hit $1 million, you're like, I thought it was going to feel so great. I guess I need $2 million. And you know, the important thing to keep in mind is that there are certain things in your life that you need that actually are not going to come from these worldly goals. And they really come from your faith in God, your relationship to your family, your close friendships, and the good you're trying to do in the world through your work.
3: What's interesting, for your personal thing, you found that out, I guess, one of the first times when you got tenure at Syracuse.
4: Yeah.
3: So you got tenure. We're going to go out to dinner. in, we're going to celebrate.
4: Yeah, I know.
3: And you didn't feel, even though you had that security you sought after.
4: I busted my hump for years because, you know, tenure in higher ed, for those who don't know how universities work, you get this permanent contract. And when you're in a top university, it was the top school in the world for my field. It was hard to get tenure. And I thought, man, when I get it, it's going to feel so sweet. And my wife and I went out to celebrate when I finally got my tenure. We spent the whole dinner discussing the fact that our toddler son had bitten another kid in preschool that day.
3: Right. And at that point, did you start to realize where you were heading with your life? Because you wrote the book, The Meaning of Your Life. Back then, were you wondering, why am I not satisfied?
4: Yeah, yeah, totally, totally. And by the way, there's a happy ending to that biter, that kid. He grew up to become a U.S. Marine. He's a sniper in the Marine Corps. He's turned his negative energy outward on America's enemies, right?
3: Yeah, my daughter, who's now here working, we used to have problems with her and other kids, but she's aggressive and she turned
4: out to be a great kid. That's right. Two of my kids are Marines. So, you know, there's all kinds of, your violent kid can do good in the world is the whole point. But sure, I started thinking about happiness very seriously because these are the most important things. I started studying it at that point.
3: But so, Arthur, doesn't it show a balance that you're not narcissistic? So you have this thing in the dinner celebrating what you achieved.
4: Right.
3: But you really care about your family. Doesn't that show a healthy ego?
4: Sure, but it's also not fun. You know, the whole point is we went out to celebrate the fact that I had this real achievement that was really good for my family. Right. It was a pinnacle of my career at the time. Now I think back and I'm like, whatever, man. Right. Because you think back on your past accomplishments, like Grandpa Kilmeade. He's like, it was a real accomplishment to work at a supermarket, but 10 years later, it would have been marked that he's actually not doing anything in his life. And the same thing for all of us is actually what it comes down to.
3: So what you do, you point out to ancient philosophy, your knowledge is unbelievable. You read the classics and you point out the Tolstoy story.
4: Yeah.
3: So here's a guy, acclaimed author, already probably internationally known, but he's depressed.
4: Totally. So
3: and what does he do?
4: So Leo Tolstoy had already written War and Peace. This was the most famous author in the world. He had been nominated for the Nobel Prize in Literature four times. He was married and had 13 kids. He was super rich. He was super well known, but he was completely depressed because he couldn't figure out the meaning of his life. And he thought that more success would bring it to him than anyone studies science. He thought that would find the answers for him and it didn't bring it to him. And so he literally was on the brink of committing suicide. So what he did instead was, like, at one last gasp, he went to this little tiny village in way out in the far east of Russia where he lived, and nobody knew who he was. So he's a big celebrity walking around. They can't even read. So they don't know who he is. And he's just watching him live. And they're going to church and they're praying and they're laughing and they're, kicking a ball around and everybody's dancing. And he said, it turns out the meaning of life is being fully alive with people that you love. And that changed his life forever.
3: And he got to that conclusion and left and went back.
4: And he went back and he spent more time with his family. He spent more time with his friends. He started getting way more serious about his Christian faith. He was a deeply committed Christian until the end of his life. And he died a happy man.
3: And Dostoevsky, author of The Idiot. Tell me about him. He had a gambling issue.
4: Oh, my gosh.
3: Unbelievably successful.
4: Dostoevsky, right? He wrote some of these incredible novels. He's probably the greatest novelist of all time. The Brothers Karamazov is this psychological thriller, as a matter of fact. And he had this terrible, terrible addiction, which is he couldn't stop gambling. And at one point, he was so in debt that he made a deal with a publisher that if he finished a novel in just a month of a certain number of words, that they would pay off his gambling debts. And if he didn't make it, he would turn over all of his royalties for the next 10 years. I mean, this was like super high stakes Vegas. So he dictated this novel to this woman, this like young woman that just like did dictation really quickly. And he wrote about the life of a gambler. It was really about his own life. And at the end, he fell in love. They fell in love with each other. They got married and she cured him of his gambling addiction through undying true love.
3: So that filled the gap.
4: Once again, I mean, and this is the deal. I mean, as everybody's listening to us right here, all the strivers who want more success, good for you. Why do you have that? Because you're Americans, and I love that. But there is no substitute for the love in your life, that you will not find meaning without it.
3: So can you be a striver and have that balance?
4: Yes, you can, but you have to do harder work. The truth is that a lot of strivers who are looking for success in outwardly rewards of money, power, honor, Instagram followers, whatever your thing is, if you're thinking that you're going to find the meaning that you seek, the purpose that you seek in those things, you're going to die frustrated. You have to understand yourself. You have to diagnose yourself as somebody who's particularly at risk.
3: So it's so interesting. So we're talking with Arthur Brooks, who's got this book called The Meaning of Your Life. He takes on big topics. So you talk about that we have a left brain and a right brain.
4: Right.
3: And we don't develop the right brain.
4: That's right. Because,
3: but to develop the right brain, one of the best things you could do is be bored.
4: I know.
3: Stare out the window on a train instead of staring at your phone. Stop reading for a second.
4: One of the reasons that young people today are more depressed and anxious than they've ever been, and everybody knows this is true, at many colleges, more than 50% of the students are getting counseling or getting psychiatric treatment.
3: And you know
4: this
3: in reality because you teach at a college.
4: I teach at a college.
3: Harvard.
4: Yeah, exactly right. And at Harvard University, they're not worse off than everybody, but they're not better off than anybody either. The reason is because they're using their brains wrong. We have a right hemisphere of our brains dedicated to purpose and meaning. That turns on when you're bored. And when you look at your phone, which the average person in America does 205 times a day, you kick yourself over to the left side of your brain, which is technology and analysis and answering how-to questions. God forbid you should start looking at ChatGPT to answer your personal questions. You probably never spend a single minute of the day on the right side of your brain. The way to do it is put down your phone, look out the window, work out without headphones, go for a walk without devices, get bored, which we haven't done in 15 years.
3: So because of the iPhone.
4: Right. But because of devices in general. No, it's really, Brian, it's because of the culture. It's the hustle and grind culture that says if you're bored for a single second, you're wasting your life. And that you have to go harder, harder, harder, harder. And the iPhone, all it did was, I mean, personal devices, personal screens, they were just a better way of never being bored. So the problem actually led to the solution, which actually worsened the problem.
3: But don't you, let's say you're on your phone or on your iPad or in a book.
4: Right.
3: Nonstop. Book, book, book. Right. I love to read. When I have some downtime, I love to pick up the paper. Is that not working the right side of your brain?
4: So books are better than screens because they actually require that you use more of your brain and more of your imagination. What the screen is dedicated to doing is capturing all of your imagination, capturing all of your bandwidth, so you don't have to do any work at all. So books are way better. By the way, TV is better than small screens, and books are better than TV, to be sure. But you need lots of time away from everything as well. You need to be bored.
3: So you put this book together, and you categorize people. You have quizzes throughout the book
4: right.
3: to see where you're at.
4: Exactly.
3: What led you to coming up with the idea that you could put together a book that would allow people to understand the meaning of your life?
4: Because
3: how long have you worked on this?
4: 5 years. I've been working on this for 5 years. And what I've found
3: is it feed off your happiness classes?
4: Oh, yeah, yeah, for sure. I mean, this is the most important topic I teach in my happiness classes at Harvard. People, they just eat it up. But what this book really is a solutions book. This book is a six-part guide for finding the meaning of life in 6 months. And I'm completely sure it works. I've been working on it with my students for the past 5 years. So you have to live in six different ways. And if you do these six steps, guaranteed, you're actually going to find more meaning in your life.
3: Right. Who's got it down? Who's an example of a figure that maybe we can relate to that seems to got it?
4: Grandma. Grandma's got it.
3: What do you mean?
4: I mean, it's like the older people who lived, who grew up in the before times, who grew up before the devices, who grew up in a different culture. They were dedicated to the four big institutions of meaning. Grandma is more likely to practice her religion. Grandma is more connected to her family. Grandma had lifelong friends. Grandma is actually dedicated to serving other people in what she did from day to day.
3: So let's talk about friends.
4: Yeah.
3: You have to ask yourself, how many friends do you have? Is the term convenience or transactional? And how many friends do you have that are just your friends?
4: Yeah, right.
3: Exactly. How do you break it up?
4: So there's two kinds of friends. There's real friends and there's deal friends. Your deal friends are useful to you, and there's nothing wrong with that. There's people you do business with, people you know casually, people. But the point is that if you didn't do the deals, you'd never see them again. A lot of people that we work with are really deal friends. Real friends are useless. In other words, they're not helping you in any way except love is what it comes down to, except for the friendship itself. And most drivers and really, really busy people, they don't take the work to create real friendships, and they get lonelier and lonelier, and they don't know why.
3: Wow.
4: That's a real problem, especially for guys. The loneliest people in America are 60-year-old men who work 60 hours a week.
3: That's so interesting because back then you could make more friends because you weren't on your devices. You
4: right.
3: had more of a chance of doing that.
4: Right.
3: What is the percentage of people, like I was with a guy that, kind of a famous guy, known as very confident, let's say. He says he's 74 years old.
4: Right.
3: He goes, I still get together with my high school friends.
4: Yes, great. Fantastic. Fantastic.
3: How rare is that?
4: Very rare. It's very rare and getting rarer. What we find is that people under 30 have a 50% likely chance of saying today, no one knows me well. Why? Because the little time that they have, they don't spend it with people. They spend it on their devices. Anything that substitutes for people is a problem. Now, you can use your devices as a complement. You can use it to enrich your relationship. So I actually learned a lot of this from my kids. So as I mentioned, two of my kids are military. And that means they can't use use social media in a conventional way. My third son, he's just like super trad retro in this particular way. And they all use social media to stay in touch with people that they know actually in person, no fooling in real life. So this book actually has protocols for phone use, so it won't screw you up. It'll make your life better. Starts off with don't look at your phone for the first hour of the day. That's when you're doing neurocognitive programming. Don't sleep with it at your bedside. Don't look at it for the first hour. Your whole day will be better. Second is mealtimes. Don't even have the phone on the table during mealtimes. It interrupts the neurochemical processes.
3: Just having it around you.
4: Looking at it, because it's going to actually cut off a hormone in your brain called oxytocin that connects you to other people. You need that hormone. Third is the last hour before you go to sleep. It wrecks your sleep architecture. It makes it so you sleep very poorly, and it wrecks your relationships. Just those three times. You do those three times, your life's going to change.
3: All right. More with Arthur Brooks, a few minutes on the other end. The meaning of your life. He is a number one New York Times bestseller, and you know he's a great guest to the show. He's going to be on my Sunday show, Sunday at 10. Don't move.
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6: Wow, just everything they do, that family, Meghan Markle, I know she's not really a part of it anymore, but it seems like a lot of people still treat the royals the way they were treated, say, during Princess Di and Charles, which was probably the biggest wedding in the 20th century.
7: I don't get it myself. I don't get why we're so obsessed with the royals. I don't understand why this country's obsessed with celebrity in general.
6: I think we're jealous. I think we don't really have a royal family. Like, we tried to make the Kennedys Camelot. A lot of skeletons there, right? Just ask Teddy and Chappaquiddick, right? And, you know, there's a lot of other weird stuff that has gone on with the Kennedys, and obviously the tragedy around RFK and JFK as well. So I guess, you know, maybe on some level we'd like to have that sort of status symbol as far as a family is concerned. And the Brits just, I mean, how many series are we going to see about queens and royal families that are still being produced to this day on streaming? So, yeah, this is just something that some Americans just can't get enough of. But I'm in your camp. I don't quite get it. But at the same time, I think we live in such like a reality TV world that nothing seems real when it's actually happening, but it was real. What if Iran decided to send in 10 jihadists and we stopped 8 of them? 2 got to that ballroom. That could have been just a horrible, horrible scene, because having been to the White House Correspondents' Dinner, there aren't exactly a lot of exits and entrances to get out of there. It would have been a turkey shoot, but thankfully it was only one guy and they didn't stop.
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0: taken to the woodshed by my wife. We've been married 35 years, right, man. Because I had, you know, over the weekend, I had, this thing, and she's like, you're being a baby, and, you know, you're being kind of a prima donna. I had a big event, a big book kickoff event, and I was kind of complaining because there was no protein in the breakfast bar. And she's like, what's wrong with you? I mean, what do you think you are, some sort of a star? And so the truth is, we have a deal. When I'm not acting right, she tells me. And part of it is because I don't want the truth, but I need it. And, mm-hmm, and you don't know the meaning of your life if you're lying to yourself and other people are lying to you, which is one of the other problems that successful people have. They get people kissing up to them all the time. And the result is they start getting more kind of detached from reality and sad. And they don't know why, because they don't actually know themselves.
1: Right. Is the term, I saw Jamie Dimon said that, you know, when he got fired, how'd you take it? He goes, well, it's never good to be fired, but my self-esteem is not wrapped up in my job. So yeah, it was not nearly as bad as it was for other people.
0: Yeah.
1: And that's what you're looking for, right?
0: For sure. Well, the other thing to keep in mind is that the suffering is in every person's life. So it's not just about the truth about yourself, but when bad things happen to you. And suffering is an enormous source of meaning. When you suffer, the right side of your brain is active, and the right side of your brain is where you find the meaning of your life. So the key thing to do is not to eliminate it, is to learn from it.
1: And be bored. Don't be afraid.
0: Exactly right.
1: The meaning of your life. Arthur Brooks, go pick up the book. It's out tomorrow.
0: It's out tomorrow, Tuesday.
1: But pre-order it now.
0: Exactly right.
1: Get it delivered.
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6: And the local weather is not very good, I'm afraid. Showers are still around, but the good news is it will brighten later on today. The high will be 72, and tomorrow, high clouds, some sunshine, and much warmer at 80.
7: Now I can't run my errands. I had a meeting tomorrow, I got to cancel. It's not ideal.
6: And you thought you had a bad weekend with the weather. Well, many people in the city are cleaning up after heavy rain sent trees crashing down onto their streets and on top of their vehicles. This one was in Hell's Kitchen.
8: I heard just a loud crash. I don't know if something like caved in from the roof or something fell off someone's like balcony. There's more severe weather days than this, so I'm pretty surprised that like today's the day.
6: And it wasn't just that big tree making life hell in Hell's Kitchen. Neighbors on Union Street in Brooklyn woke up to a loud crash Sunday morning and found a tree had come down there on someone's car. Fortunately, no one was inside at the time. Several other areas of Brooklyn reported large trees being knocked to the ground after the rough weather at the weekend. And back in Manhattan, a massive tree fell in Central Park near 63rd and Central Park Drive, blocking the roadway. That was Saturday night. With the World Cup just weeks away now, and with 8 matches scheduled for the Meadowlands, one of them the final, the White House is warning the DR Congo in Africa that they won't be allowed to enter the US with their soccer team if any of them develop symptoms of Ebola, which is currently running rampant in their country. The team is currently training in Belgium. Andrew Giuliani, yes, the son of the famous one, the executive director of the White House Task Force for the World Cup, has been speaking to ESPN.
9: We've been very clear to FIFA. We've been very clear to Congo. They should maintain the integrity of their bubble before they can then come to Houston on June 11th. And if they introduce somebody new, then it does risk the team being able to come in.
6: The DR Congo's first game will be in Houston, but a good performance by them could see them come to this area later in the tournament. Now, over at the Bronx Zoo, a worker is dealing with injuries this morning after he was nipped by a crocodile. Zoo officials say the incident happened Sunday afternoon.

0: noon when the unidentified worker was in the crocodile enclosure and cleaning up when he slipped. One of the crocs bit the man on the left forearm. He was taken to hospital after his encounter with the reptile, but was later released with only a minor wound. And a quick fun fact for you, this is believed to be the first animal attack at the Bronx Zoo since a peacock escaped a number of years ago and bit an onlooker. With the New York Knicks now just one game away from heading to the NBA Finals, the NYPD says it will no longer issue permits for watch parties outside Madison Square Garden. Police say the change follows a watch party on Thursday, Game 2 of the NBA Eastern Conference Final between the Knicks and the Cleveland Cavaliers. Six people were arrested as some fans became unruly, blocking traffic, throwing bottles and jumping over police barriers. Well, don't for goodness sake do anything like that, but do watch the Knicks tonight against the Cavs in Game 4. They're 3-0. John Terrett, 77 WABC News.
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2: 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My dad, Ray Kelly, an amazing man. 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
3: I'm Bill Rakoff. President Trump is expected to lead the nation's Memorial Day observance this hour with a wreath-laying ceremony at Arlington National Cemetery outside of Washington. Also expected to be on hand, Vice President J.D. Vance and Secretary of War Pete Hegseth. Nearly a 250,000 flags have been placed at the headstones of graves at Arlington for the occasion. That's a scene repeated countless times at cemeteries across the nation. President Trump says negotiations with Iran are proceeding nicely. In a Truth Social post today, the president said he's asking countries, including the UAE, Qatar, Pakistan, Egypt, and Jordan, to sign on to the Abraham Accords as part of U.S. efforts to reach a deal with Iran. Trump said those countries would be honored to have Iran as part of the Accords, a set of agreements to normalize relations with Israel. Some Democrats, though, have their doubts about the Iran deal.
0: President Trump says the talks with Iran are proceeding in an orderly and constructive manner, but some Democrats are not sure.
4: Donald Trump is being played as a fool that he is.
0: That's New Jersey Senator Cory Booker, who says the president's intervention in Iran has made things worse.
4: A more extreme regime, the Strait of Hormuz now is a leveraging point for them. This weak nation has put America in a stalemate.
0: Trump is telling his team not to rush a deal with Tehran, but one is believed to be on the table. Oil prices fell 5% on that news alone, well off their highs, but still up about $30 per barrel on where they were before the war started. For the Worldwide News Network, I'm John Terrett.
3: More than 30 people died in a suicide bombing of a train in southwestern Pakistan Sunday. The car bomb hit a shuttle train carrying Pakistani security personnel and their families. Officials say it's the latest in a series of attacks by separatist militants. In Orange County, California, firefighters continue to evaluate the condition of that damaged tank at a chemical plant. Some 50,000 people remain under evacuation orders because officials are worried the tank could fail and release hazardous and flammable chemicals. That 34,000-gallon tank contains a chemical used in making plastics. Protesters locked arms and stood behind barricades to block vehicles from entering or exiting an ICE detention facility in Newark, New Jersey Sunday. Anti-ICE protesters chanted "Free them all" as they stood behind barricades outside a Delaney Hall detention center where hundreds of detainees are being held pending deportation. New Jersey Governor Mikey Sherrill visited the facility over the weekend, said she was deeply disturbed by what she heard about conditions. An American Catholic priest who died in a North Korean prison camp in 1951 is in line for potential sainthood. 75 years, after Father Emil Capuan died, Pope Leo has begun the process that could lead to his canonization. And a new confirmed hantavirus case led to the MV Hondius cruise ship.
5: That person back in the Netherlands, now the 12th confirmed patient to have contracted the virus while on that ship.
3: First, despite the new case, the World Health Organization says the virus situation is stable for now. This is the World News Network.
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1: 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The Katz Roundtable. John Katzimatidis with Congressman Nick LaLota discussing the divide over the National Women's Museum.
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15: Thank you, Bill. It is Monday, May 25th, 2026. I hope you have a meaningful Memorial Day today. Here's what's happening today in America. Close to a deal, known to the Secret Service, unprecedented chemical tank, and the closest finish ever. It's all coming up, and Bill's going to be here with your message of the day. But first, we might be getting closer to a peace deal with Iran. It seems like the two main parts of the deal are that Iran hands over their stockpile of enriched uranium and open up the Strait of Hormuz. We don't know the details yet, but one U.S. official said, we're going to do a deal where they will open up the strait in exchange for us lifting the blockade, and they will agree in principle to dispose of the highly enriched uranium. Marco Rubio reiterated the ultimate goal is that Iran can never have a nuclear weapon. The Secret Service shot and killed an armed man who opened fire at the White House on Saturday evening. The suspect was a 21-year-old from Maryland. He walked up to a checkpoint around 17th Street and Pennsylvania Avenue around 6 o'clock, removed a weapon from his bag, and began firing at the officers posted there. Secret Service officers returned fire, killing the suspect. He was transported to a hospital. He later died at the hospital. And a bystander was struck as well. We don't know if it was hit by a bullet from the guy or from the Secret Service. No Secret Service members were hurt during the incident. The president was in the White House at the time. The 21-year-old was known to the Secret Service. He had a stay-away order from the White House put in place back on July 11th of last year. And he was arrested just the day before this shooting, attempting to get into the White House and past a security checkpoint. Somehow, he was allowed back on the streets. Officials in Orange County, California are trying to stop an overheated, pressured, and bulging tank filled with toxic chemicals from exploding. Tens of thousands of people in the area told to evacuate. This was on Friday. Officials issuing a dire warning that this chemical tank, which is located at an aerospace facility, is in crisis and will either spill or explode. The Orange County Fire Chief said this is as real as it gets. This is the worst case scenario, the worst I've ever faced in my career. This is 30 miles south of Los Angeles. Newsom has issued a state of emergency. We don't know if the toxic fumes will waft through the neighborhood or if a fireball could erupt. 50,000 people in a 10-mile radius include schools, hospitals, and nursing homes. The chief said there's no precedent for this. No one knows. A late pass in the Indy 500, like the final, tiniest, last little bit of the race, the Swede Felix Rosenqvist passed the American David Malakas. Closest finish ever in the Indy 500, 0.023 seconds. That's half the distance from the previous closest finish back in 1992. I'm Mike Slater from the podcast Politics by Faith. Bill O'Reilly has your message of the day. Next.
16: 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Time now for the O'Reilly Update message of the day. On this Monday, we might be looking at a summer of disenchantment. I hope not. I want everybody to have a nice time this summer. We all deserve 3 months of calm. I don't know whether President Trump can relax a little bit. I'm not sure that calm is even possible right now in America, particularly with the midterm elections in November. But anyway, there are a lot of working class Americans who don't have much money. That's it. That's the key. In our country, money is power. Money is protection. Money can buy you a sense of security. If you do not have any money, you are powerless. And the Democratic Party is appealing to those voters. There are millions of them. Sometimes it's their own fault they don't have any money. They're ill-educated. They're lazy. They're addicted. They don't care, whatever it may be. But other times, it's just not their fault. And that's why we have safety nets. I don't know which way the summer is going to go. I hope we have calm. I really do. I'm Bill O'Reilly. I approve the message by writing it. You can reach me, bill@billoreilly.com, bill@billoreilly.com, name and town if you wish to opine. Now let's go to the mail. Rod Atterbury, Dawsonville, Georgia. O'Reilly, how much longer can the U.S. sustain a $40 trillion debt as long as the U.S. dollar is the currency of the realm? The world runs off the dollar. And as long as that is in place, we can run up the debt because people buy U.S. treasuries and dollar-denominated investments. Kirk Overby, Denham Springs, Mississippi. Enjoyed. We'll do it live with Andrew Cuomo. Maybe Trump needs to have a sit-down with the governor. Seems to support Trump on some issues you outlined. I agree. The Iran thing cannot keep dragging on. K. Rhinebeck, New York. I think it's K. Melly. Thank you for the Cuomo interview. I appreciated the balance, tough questions without coming off as an attack. His answer to the question about his policy of putting COVID patients into nursing home was a dodge. Rosalie Pagilia, Howard Beach, New York. I'm really enjoying the new podcast. That's long form. I hate that word podcast, but okay. We'll do it live. Loved all of them. So interesting. Well, I'm glad you're watching them all, Rosalie. Very nice of you to do that. Okay, we want you to get the 250 hats. We just got a new shipment in, as I just tweeted over the weekend. So you want this for your 4th of July displays. And have a good summer. Beautiful hat. You'll love it. And good cause, right? 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

0: Neil Diamond, baby, the best patriotic song ever. Only one will be free. 250 years old. In a month. Hang on to a dream. On the boats and on the plane. I saw him do this live in 1986. And I'm like, wow, this is a great, great song. It was the 100th anniversary of the Statue of Liberty. Anybody remember that in 1986? We went nuts. Just like we went nuts in 1976 for the 200th anniversary. And hopefully it's going to kick ass this time around. It's the kickoff to the summer, baby. A special summer, 2026. America 250. What the hell does it mean to be American anymore, huh? It's a little confusing sometimes. I remember learning about our founding fathers. They were great men. And then we found out that they're just a bunch of racists. Are you kidding me? And by the way, it's not like they kept things secret from us. I remember learning as a kid that Jefferson had slaves. It was like, wow, there's good and bad in everybody, right? But America's still special. Made some mistakes, yeah, but it's great. So it became so fashionable to step all over America by Americans. Anyway, 50 years ago on the 200th anniversary, it was the bicentennial, and it was a beautiful thing, and everybody was into it. Everybody. I'm sure there are some people who weren't, right? But they didn't rule the day. The big networks, everybody, TV, newspaper, the community, Baldwin, New York, great big, every town had a... had great big parades, not just one parade. I dressed up as a colonial soldier, and so did my brother dressed up as Ben Franklin. It was a lot of fun, and we learned a lot. Anyway, we're 250 now. Happy Memorial Day. Is it really, you know, I always feel funny about saying Happy Memorial Day. Memorial Day is a day dedicated to those who have died in the service of their country in uniform. And I think of some specific people that I knew that died in plane crashes while I was a pilot in the 1990s, and several different guys in different plane crashes. You know, you may know, well, a lot of us 9/11, right? But imagine people like routinely dying in plane crashes. It was crazy. Mark Sharp, Glenn Blaisdell, Dale Mulkey, Steve Freeman. Just the four guys I knew the best, and plenty of others, but those are the guys I knew the best. Hey, it is Memorial Day. That means we can, what, do summer stuff from here on out till Labor Day. Three glorious months, and I want to savor them. I want to savor them, and I really want to get into this America 250 thing, although I will not be going to the World Cup. No World Cup for me. You know who was president 50 years ago? A guy who's very, very underrated and often overlooked, Gerald R. Ford, the 38th president of the United States. He was president for, what, 2.5 years or so? Lost a very close race to Jimmy Carter. But I saw he was a remarkable man in so many ways, and a good, gentle man. And he did the right thing by the country. And I want to play something for you that I thought, man, you know, President Trump is the greatest president. He's got to fight. He's got to fight. He's got to fight to stay alive. He's got to fight for the country. Who knew? Who knew that there would be this liberal left lunatic mob that would want to destroy it all. And not just on the streets. I mean, members of Congress, members of the United States Senate, the previous president, the previous vice president. He's got to fight. And that the New York Times would cancel itself. That the New York Times would again deny anti-Semitism and thus engage in anti-Semitism. I thought we'd be further along, right? But a couple of good things. Hey, we're going back to the moon, kinda. All right, so look, I want you to hear this. It shows a president being merciful and kind and just taking the presidency so seriously, as I know President Trump does. But this is a blast from the past. This is, September of 1974, when Gerald Ford announces the pardon of Richard Nixon, who had just resigned. And it's really quite something. And you'll hear something that most presidents can't articulate. Okay. Very interesting for me to hear this. You ready, everybody? Okay. It's a few minutes long. I may jump in from time to time, but it's deep and it's inspiring to me. Go ahead.
1: I have learned already in this office that the difficult decisions always come to this desk. I must admit that many of them do not look at all the same as the hypothetical questions that I have answered freely and perhaps too fast on previous occasions. My customary policy is to try and get all the facts and to consider the opinions of my countrymen and to take counsel with my most valued friends. But these seldom agree, and in the end, the decision is mine. To procrastinate, to agonize, and to wait for a more favorable turn of events that may never come, or more compelling external pressures that may as well be wrong as right, is itself a decision of sorts and a weak and potentially dangerous course for a president to follow. I have promised to uphold the Constitution, to do what is right as God gives me to see the right, and to do the very best that I can for America. I have asked your help and your prayers, not only when I became president, but many times since. The Constitution is the supreme law of our land, and it governs our actions as citizens. Only the laws of God, which govern our consciences, are superior to it. As we are a nation under God, so I am sworn to uphold our laws with the help of God. And I have sought such guidance and searched my own conscience with special diligence to determine the right thing for me to do with respect to my predecessor in this place, Richard Nixon, and his loyal wife and family. Theirs is an American tragedy in which we all have played a part. It could go on and on and on, or someone must write the end to it. I have concluded that only I can do that. And if I can, I must. There are no historic or legal precedents to which I can turn in this matter. None that precisely fit the circumstances of a private citizen who has resigned the presidency of the United States. But it is common knowledge that serious allegations and accusations hang like a sword over our former president's head, threatening his health as he tries to reshape his life, a great part of which was spent in the service of this country and by the mandate of its people. After years of bitter controversy and divisive national debate, I have been advised and I am compelled to conclude that many months and perhaps more years will have to pass before Richard Nixon could obtain a fair trial by jury in any jurisdiction of the United States under governing decisions of the Supreme Court. I deeply believe in equal justice for all Americans, whatever their station or former station. The law, whether human or divine, is no respecter of persons, but the law is a respecter of reality. The facts, as I see them, are that a former president of the United States, instead of enjoying equal treatment with any other citizen accused of violating the law, would be cruelly and excessively penalized either in preserving the presumption of his innocence or in obtaining a speedy determination of his guilt in order to repay a legal debt to society. During this long period of delay and potential litigation.
0: You know, you compare this to what Joe Biden did signing those things on the way out the door and virtually no scrutiny, right? It was like a 2-hour story and that was it. He pardons his brother, he pardons his son, he pardons and his other brother, his sister, Fauci, Millie, Liz Cheney, Schiff, all these criminals, and that's it. People forget. And when you accept a pardon, it's an admission of wrongdoing, criminal wrongdoing. It is. And I forgot about that. This is a great man delivering a great speech. And on this Memorial Day, I think it's suitable to recognize it, actually. There's something very, it's bigger than Nixon and the pardon. It's bigger. What we're hearing is selflessness. Keep going.
1: Ugly passions would again be aroused, and our people would again be polarized in their opinions. And the credibility of our free institutions of government would again be challenged at home and abroad. In the end, the courts might well hold that Richard Nixon had been denied due process, and the verdict of history would even more be inconclusive with respect to those charges arising out of the period of his presidency of which I am presently aware. But it is not the ultimate fate of Richard Nixon that most concerns me, though surely it deeply troubles every decent and every compassionate person. My concern is the immediate future of this great country. In this, I dare not depend upon my personal sympathy as a longtime friend of the former president, nor my professional judgment as a lawyer, and I do not. As president, my primary concern must always be the greatest good of all the people of the United States, whose servant I am. As a man, my first consideration is to be true to my own convictions and my own conscience. My conscience tells me clearly and certainly that I cannot prolong the bad dreams that continue to reopen a chapter that is closed. My conscience tells me that only I, as president, have the constitutional power to firmly shut and seal this book. My conscience tells me it is my duty not merely to proclaim domestic tranquility, but to use every means that I have to ensure it. I do believe that the buck stops here, that I cannot rely upon public opinion polls to tell me what is right. I do believe that right makes might, and that if I am wrong, 10 angels swearing I was right would make no difference. I do believe with all my heart and mind and spirit.
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3: You've got a pocket of traffic along 27 West in Southampton, slowing to a crawl near Hampton Street and North Main Street. Be advised, LIRR trains are running on a weekend schedule for Memorial Day, but you also have some delays up on the Montauk branch due to equipment trouble. For WLIR Traffic and Transit, I'm James Flippin.
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5: To say that we are closer to victory today is to believe, in the face of the evidence, the optimists who have been wrong in the past. To suggest we are on the edge of defeat is to yield to unreasonable pessimism. To say that we are mired in stalemate seems the only realistic, if unsatisfactory, conclusion. On the off chance the military and political analysts are right, in the next few months we must test the enemy's intentions in case this is indeed his last big gasp before negotiations. But it is increasingly clear to this report that the only rational way out then will be to negotiate, not as victors, but as honorable people who lived up to their pledge to defend democracy and did the best they could. This is Walter Cronkite. Good night.
0: Walter Cronkite. His take on the Vietnam War. You know, just like the fake news. He drops over there for 20 minutes, comes home, thinks he knows everything. Well, on this Memorial Day, I'm privileged to talk to my father, Ray Kelly, the longest serving police commissioner in New York history. First to serve non-consecutive terms under two different mayors, and also a Vietnam War veteran and a great dad. We had so many laughs growing up. Ray Kelly, Dad, how are you?
6: I'm good, Greg. Great to be with you on this Memorial Day.
0: Memorial Day. You know, I remember talking Memorial Day with you, and we were looking at a picture, I think, of your OCS class. This is when we were growing up in Baldwin, and you were like, just kind of matter-of-factly, well, that. I said, who's this guy? And said, he stepped on a mine. Who's this guy? Oh, he died some other way. You know a lot of people who died in Vietnam, don't you?
6: Yes, I do. And if anybody who was there would be in the same boat. It's just a lot of people lost their lives in Vietnam. 58,000 American troops, which is an incredible number. That was the cost that was paid by, to a large extent, draftees in those days.
0: The draft, right. And, you know, it's interesting, though, you were there for a year, and I believe the 1966, and there were significant casualties in 1966. You get home, and I remember you saying you were a little bit surprised, or a lot surprised, because this war that had surrounded you every day for a year was barely in the news. I mean, it was in the news, but it was like page 20, right?
6: True, absolutely. People, I thought that it was the number one issue back in the United States. It certainly was not. And in those days, they would actually put casualty counts, how many people who were killed in the past week, you know, U.S. troops. And the numbers were sometimes incredible, over 300. Was a number that you would see, not every week, of course, but it was very joking to realize how many people lost their lives there, for not very much.
0: How did it, what was it like for you? What was the experience like when you, if somebody asked you to sum it up? Hey, you were in Vietnam. Wow. What was that like? What was it like?
6: Well, it was tiring. It was demanding. When you're an officer, obviously, you have to be alert, aware, 24 hours. I learned an awful lot. And all in all, when I look back on it, it was a positive experience for me. And I think a lot of people would say that too, because they learned leadership. They learned how to get along with the troops. And it was invigorating sometimes.
0: It's interesting.
6: But, of course, it just wound down to being something that just, wasted lives for no legitimate reason.
0: You know, it's fascinating, though, and I know what you're talking about. It weirdly, war can be a positive experience. It's hell, true, but, we have the profession of arms, and you were a professional. You were a professional. I have thought that, I think it, you tell me, please, but the stereotypical or the archetypal, Vietnam veteran and flashbacks and drug abuse and all that stuff, I've always felt that that was overstated and mythologized a little bit. You and I actually haven't talked about that in a very long time. I can't remember talking. Do you buy that? Do you think did they come back with real problems, or has that been exaggerated by the news?
6: No, I think it's been exaggerated. I never saw any drug abuse in Vietnam. I never saw even marijuana. People talk like it was everywhere. It wasn't everywhere. I certainly didn't see it. Did some people come back with problems? Sure. In any war that's going to happen. But by and large, people were proud that they served and that they participated in a war. You once wrote an editorial in the Times. As in essence, soldiers, Marines fight for the person next to them, not for some ephemeral reason. It's to do with what will my compatriots think of me, and what can I do? How did I comport myself? That was a very, very insightful piece. That you did.
0: Yeah, thank you.
6: You remember that, right?
0: I sure do. I was published in the New York Times, Greg Kelly, on the op-ed page. And I said, if, all politics is local, that's what they used to say. Well, so is morale. And it's kind of applicable to the civilian world. I mean, whatever your job is, let's say you're in sales. Let's say you sell dental supplies, right? And I know somebody who's a dental supply person, and they actually love their job. Now, are they that passionate about dental supplies? Maybe, maybe not. But this guy's passionate about his job and being number one every month. That's what drives him. And I think it's the same way. You're in the military, and the patriotic part sometimes is a little bit of an accessory. And I hate to. People are surprised. You join the military, of course. It's altruistic, but it's also, hey, this is interesting for me. And you have a reputation to uphold, and you got people on your left and your right. And it gets right down to it. You want to do well among your peers where you are. And there's nothing wrong with that. I think it's very interesting, though. Very interesting. Did you feel that kind of pressure, peer pressure?
6: When you say you feel it, it just exists. It's around. It's not a question of even thinking so much about it. I think things are done automatically that you don't even realize. That has to do with what your peers think of you and see you in action.
0: You know, we were talking about the combat deaths, and they also happen in peacetime a lot. People overlook this, or they happen during wartime, but in training back home. This is a report, and by the way, there are literally hundreds of reports like this, but this is one that I kind of picked out of the basket. Five deaths in a helicopter crash, a Marine helicopter crash in California. And it's a dangerous line of work, whether you're in the Persian Gulf or you're in, Orange County, California. Go ahead, if you don't mind.
7: Marine Corps Air Station Miramar in San Diego, where those five Marines were based. They were heading back here Tuesday night into Wednesday morning when their helicopter, CH-53E Super Stallion, crashed. Families and friends have been sharing support and tributes online. And we spoke to 23-year-old Sergeant Alec Langan's sister. Take a listen.
8: He died doing what he loved. I know that he didn't want to leave any of us, but that he's going to be there protecting us for the rest of our lives.
7: Elizabeth is Alec Langan's big sister. She says losing Alec leaves a void in their family no one can fill.
8: He's not going to be there for the monumental life things. He's not going to be there for the small day-to-day things like watching TV or in the group chat, like making funny jokes about our dad's head shape.
7: Captain Benjamin Moulton, Captain Jack Casey, Captain Miguel Nava, and Lance Corporal Donovan Davis died with Langan when their CH-53E went down overnight Tuesday into Wednesday. 28-year-old Captain Miguel Nava, pictured here, was born and raised in Michigan. His decorations include the Global War on Terrorism Service Medal, National Defense Service Medal, and the Sea Service Deployment Ribbon. 27-year-old Captain Benjamin Moulton from Idaho, pictured here, was awarded the National Defense Service Medal. Lizzie says Alec had just gotten married a month ago in Sedona, and one of the last times they'd shared together alone, Alec confided in his sister on his wedding day.
8: I wasn't nervous up until now, but I know that she's my forever and she's my person, and I can't wait for her to be a Langan. We are a military family, and you hear of people dying all the time. We've had family friends that have passed. We've had friends that we've known who have committed suicide. We've seen it all. And you never expect that your fun-loving brother or son are going to be the ones.
7: The latest from the Marine Corps is that they are still working to recover the bodies of those five Marines from the rough, rugged terrain in Pine Valley. Also, the investigation continues into why their helicopter went down. Reporting for CBS 8, I'm Kirsten Holmes. Back to you.
0: It's, you know, domestic. It happened in California. And it happens all the time. It happens rather routinely. And you get used to it. And I don't think the American public knows about it. And that's okay, you know, but, and we had a cousin who flew that very helicopter, right, Dad?
6: Yep. Mm-hmm. You know, I read someplace that the military averages a death a day in training. Just as you said, you know, people think that it's okay. You know, combat obviously dangerous, but training can be very dangerous as well. And it's a tough profession, tough business. It's unforgiving because all the services have very demanding training experiences, training exercises that put young soldiers, Marines, at risk. But that's what's felt that has to be done to prepare them for war.
0: It does seem to me like the military is on much better footing now than it was under Joe Biden. I mean, some of the stuff that they got those generals to do and say, I thought was pretty astounding. And I think you've seen on my show over the years, and this happened under Republicans and Democrats, but general officers who would get up and say, everything's going fine in Iraq, everything's going fine in Afghanistan, especially Afghanistan, you know? And it's interesting. The military is kind of can-do attitude, and you got to have a can-do attitude, and you got to the mission must be accomplished no matter what. We take away resources, we're still going to get the mission done. And I feel like the military It took a big hit, let's face it, during Vietnam. And I think it took another hit with Iraq and Afghanistan. And I think it's on its way back in a big way. How do you feel?
6: Well, we hear that the recruitment numbers are way up, and we know that they had great difficulty recruiting in the last administration. So that's a good sign, because, of course, we have a volunteer force. We need people who voluntarily go into the military. We have, I think it's 1.3 million people in the military service now. That's a lot of folks. And that needs a steady stream of volunteers now. And apparently it's picked up again, and I think that's good news for the country.
0: Well, I'm glad that you served, because I wouldn't have served if you hadn't served. And people ask me, why'd you go in? And it was your example. And I remember somebody said, did he push you to join? I said, no, not certainly not. You never did, but you certainly, you know, you just led by example. And I think that's what you do. I asked you once, why did you pick the Marines? And you said, because they're the best. And I just thought, wow, that's
6: you know, Greg, I had all three of my older brothers were in the Marine Corps. You obviously were in the Marine Corps. Your cousins, Mark and Brian Duffy, were in the Marine Corps. And, you know, we have a lot of relatives, if you go back, that were in the Marine Corps, that were in World War II. So I think we can be justly proud of the contributions that the Kellys made protecting our country.
0: So true. Your oldest brother, Leonard, my uncle Leonard, your second older brother, Ken, my uncle Kenneth, and Donald, who died recently, your brother Donald, my uncle Donald, all Marines, and you, of course, and Brian Duffy and Mark Duffy. And while I'm at it, my cousin Tim Clark on the other side joined the Navy, and he did a great job. He did a great job. He's done a great job, too, raising a great family out in San Francisco. Well, Ray Kelly, it's going to be a great summer, I feel like. One more thing. Do you remember, as fondly as I do, the summer of 1976? This is America 250, the 250th anniversary. The bicentennial in 1976 was a big, big, big deal, and the Kelly family was all in.
6: Yeah, we were in, it was a harbor, basically, that has to do with the Brooklyn Bridge? No, that was 86.
0: Operation Sail,
6: that was it, yeah. And I think your mom was in the Coast Guard then, and she participated in that regard, in that status.
0: And she got us onto Governor's Island, I think.
6: That's right.
0: Well, Ray Kelly, my dad, you say hi to Mom and have a great Memorial Day.
6: Okay, you too, pal.
0: All right. Thank you very much. Great. We'll talk soon. I'm very, very blessed. Huh? Very blessed. We'll be right back.
9: This is John Katzmatidis. Starting off as a small businessman, I never had a fancy ad agency. I did it the way I had to do it. We have been certified by Nielsen to be the number one talk station in the country. 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
10: 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It comes after one earlier this week, another one, saying that the National Guard should not be under the authority of the federal government in California, that it should be under the authority of Gavin Newsom. These are rogue judges. They have clearly activist agendas. And for the judge to come out and say that Kilmar Abrego Garcia cannot be re-detained, even if it's right there in your face, Too bad. We are going to block you tooth and nail.
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Wow. James Brown, baby. America does kick ass.

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0: Yeah, we do, don't we? It's a great place. We got to keep an eye on our government. They step out of line. They persecute, harass, over-prosecute. So many of my friends, January Sixers, thank God for President Trump. All right, so what he has done is amazing. And it's very beautiful, actually, what he did. You know, the pardon first, the pardon on his very first night, and he didn't have to do it. It was the right thing to do, and that's why he did it.
1: What about the officers who were attacked?
0: Look at the footage. I have been looking at that footage left and right. I don't see any officers attacked. I see some pushing and shoving.

0: CUNY, who didn't hurt anybody, didn't break anything on January 6th, walked around the Capitol, went through an open door, and was inside for about 5 minutes, told somebody to put away a marijuana blunt, picked up some trash and left. And they sent the SWAT team into his house, the SWAT team. And they're still, I mean, and the legal fees and everything else. He did go to jail for 4 months, 4 months. And they sent the SWAT team into his house. FBI SWAT team terrorized. That man deserves some money, some compensation for the pain and suffering. And it's just like President Trump to actually be the only one who can see that. And right now I see these weak, foolish Republicans. Democrats, I don't expect anything from. But John Thune and Tom Tillis and others, they are saying no way are they going to go along with this. And I know where these guys, I know why. All right. These are very soft people. They're very soft. They've been in politics their entire life. They've never really done anything. Mitch McConnell is a great example of this. He is so soft, so precious, right? Such a little, like, you know, just he's been in school and then he's been a legislator. School to the legislature, right? Pens and pencils his whole life. That's it. That's it. And he is intimidated and bedazzled by anything law enforcement. And I revere law enforcement, but I also am. I'm savvy, all right? I understand that the cops overdo it sometimes. I understand that there are professional police departments and then there are bogus police departments. You know, just about everything on Capitol Hill is backwards. Remember when they had their own bank and they let everybody bounce checks and that they got that goofy post office up there? Even the gym is a bit of a scam on Capitol Hill. And, of course, their police department is backwards, totally backwards. They shoot an unarmed woman. And all the cops get and allow thousands of people inside and they get medals, gold medals, and they get, what do you call it? The bonus, a cash bonus. So John Thune is the Senate Majority Leader, and I think he is not to be trusted. Obviously, he's trying to stick it to Trump. Be right back.
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2: I'm Bill Rakoff. President Trump is at Arlington National Cemetery outside of Washington on this Memorial Day, where he has laid a wreath at the Tomb of the Unknown Soldier. Some 250,000 flags have been placed at the headstone of graves by soldiers like these from the Army's 3rd U.S. Infantry Regiment, known as the Old Guard.
3: I get to read a little bit about where that veteran came from, which war they served in, what part of history they impacted on us, as well as what they did for our country.
4: It is a symbol that the United States is committed to honoring their memory.
2: The endeavor's been repeated at cemeteries across the nation for the holiday remembrance. Iran's top negotiators are in Qatar for another round of talks on a potential peace deal with the U.S. And while President Trump says talks are progressing, News Nation's Robert Sherman says Israel has its own concerns.
5: President Trump and Prime Minister Benjamin Netanyahu speaking overnight, in which the prime minister said the two are aligned on many issues, but Israel not prepared to give in on a couple of fronts. One, the right to defend themselves, particularly against Hezbollah in Lebanon, as we've continued to see flare-ups along that border there in recent days and recent weeks, saying as long as Hezbollah poses a threat, they believe that they are still entitled to operate there. And then the broader one, in which there is agreement between the U.S. and Israel, no nuclear weapons.
2: President Trump wants Saudi Arabia, Qatar, and other Middle Eastern countries to join the Abraham Accords as part of the Iran deal, but those nations are unlikely to do so. The head of the World Health Organization says the Ebola outbreak in the Democratic Republic of Congo and Uganda is outpacing response efforts. He said a delay in detecting Ebola cases means responders are now playing catch-up, and the epidemic will likely get worse before it gets better. At least 220 people have died from the virus. Tens of thousands of Southern California residents are waiting for word on when they can return to their homes as crews continue to deal with that cracked chemical tank that forced evacuations.
6: Fire and hazmat teams in Orange County, California are working around the clock to cool a large chemical tank that's been at risk of explosion since Thursday, causing upwards of 70,000 people to evacuate from a battle.
2: Pope Leo today called for more regulation of artificial intelligence and for its developers to work for the common good rather than profit. He says that artificial intelligence is the biggest challenge facing humanity today. He denounced what he called the culture of power that is developing ever more sophisticated methods of remote warfare. And Pope Leo urged AI developers and political leaders who regulate them to slow down and reflect on what they're doing. The driverless taxi service Waymo has temporarily paused freeway operations in several cities as it works to improve how its vehicles navigate those freeway construction zones. And flash flood watches and warnings across much of the South. More heavy rain in the forecast. An atmospheric fire hose will stall over the southeast through Friday. 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
7: 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And when Obama asked them who was Mamdani, a sizable amount, they knew Mamdani's name and his title. You and I know that this guy is the worst thing to ever hit New York, but these kids don't know it. All they know is that he is an authority figure and the mayor of New York.
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8: Hey, one of the thrills for me this spring as we move into summer was meeting the crew of Artemis 2. They went to the moon and they looped the moon and came back. And what's so special for me about it, and I think for everybody, we had not done that since 1972. And that is how many years ago? Let me think about it. 54 years ago. 54 years. We had space shots. We had, the space shuttle, but the space shuttle only went like 100 or 200 miles up. I think once it went like 800 miles up, maybe. Just didn't go that far. And, people were in space like, I mean, how do I put this? There were people, when you're in space, there were, they just look straight up. The International Space Station is only 200. We're farther away right now from Los Angeles than the space station is from us, right? It's just, it was too close. And that's cool. There's science to do up there. But then we lost the space shuttle. We didn't even have that. And we couldn't even do, we had to borrow rides from the Russians. And then we started using Elon Musk's rockets. And I love Elon Musk, but we weren't going to the moon from 1972 until 2026. I was watching a movie the other night, Prince of the City. Great movie, by the way. Not perfect. It has plenty of flaws. It has some gigantic flaws. You ever see that with Treat Williams, the late, great Treat Williams, and all the cops and the corruption and everything? It's shot on location in New York, which I really, really like. It's not over-stylized that the way movies are now. It's gritty. It's real. But you never really find out why the hell that guy, like, decided to turn. And you also, we didn't get a sense of how he, was he really, were they really stealing? I don't know. And then the next thing he does, he's, and there was a problem with that script. There's something wrong with it, but it was a really great movie to watch. And I'm watching Treat Williams and the other guy go to Governor's Island, and I look at the movie year, it's 1981, and I'm like, yeah, in 1981, we were not going to the moon. We were just orbiting, at best, Earth. And then one day I would meet the astronauts who actually went, and I met them and they came in, I shook their hands, and it was so interesting for me to like look eye to eye to people and feel their flesh and bones. You know, when you shake somebody's hands, that they were on the other side of the moon. And in a weird way, I feel like I've been kind of on the other side of the moon. I mean, not really, but to talk to these people about what they experienced was such a privilege. Here is the interview. Greg Kelly sitting down with the crew of Artemis II. And let's see. I introduce each one of them. So here, let's go.
9: Welcome to the Artemis II crew. Reed Wiseman, Victor Glover, Christina Koch, and Jeremy Hansen. It's just a thrill to be in your presence. How are you guys doing?
10: We're doing great.
11: We're doing great. We're great. Thanks.
9: Yeah.
10: Thanks for having us.
9: Does it feel normal yet? Does it feel like, are you back? You know, no? Is it not normal?
10: Not normal.
12: No. Sitting up here, no, not at all. With makeup, no.
9: All right.
11: At home doing chores, yes.
9: Well, I just want to emphasize and kind of tell myself again how special this is. There are, I looked at 120 billion people who have ever lived. Mm. You are among how many who have been to the vicinity of the moon? I think you know the answer, but how many?
10: 26, 27, 28.
9: 28. Mm-hmm. 28. You were 28 human beings in all of human history. It's a tremendous, you guys are in the most elite group ever. How do you look at the moon these days? How do you look at it? Has it changed the way you look at the moon?
10: Absolutely. The moon is like, it's always been a part of us. It's the thing that when you were a kid growing up and your friend was on a different continent or your brother's off at college or something, you know, we were looking at the same moon. And now we've looked at a part of the moon that you don't normally get to see. We've looked at 18% of the far side. No human eyes have ever looked down on Oriental Basin and some of the craters that we studied and saw on the far side. And now when we look at the moon, we know it's around that left corner. And it's pretty wild to think about that.
9: And you're the only ones. I mean, there are only, I think, 3-4 astronauts from Apollo still with us, thank God. You know, legends. Buzz Aldrin and the rest. I have to tell you, we were so thrilled. But when I heard about the burn, right there, there was a burning smell inside the space capsule. I got very nervous. I didn't know the toilet aspect of it. But when you first smelled a burning sensation, I thought bad things. How did? I'm curious about your reaction, Jeremy. First,
13: yeah, it just kind of stops you in your tracks, and you know you need to start talking about this and get a second opinion, see if anyone else smells this. And as soon as I opened up the door to the toilet, I asked them, and they're like, "Yeah, we're smelling that too." And we just hadn't had that signature in the capsule up until that point, and so we kicked into our training. But as it turns out, it was an unknown source, so we get lucky sometimes.
9: And is that like in the book? Like, is that a scenario that, you know? Suspicious odor, do this.
12: 100%.
9: Is it actually yes?
11: Yeah. Yes.
12: It is.
9: And if it's a burning sensation, you didn't, I take it nobody panicked. No, nobody got too nervous.
10: It was uncomfortable.
12: We asked some questions.
9: Yeah.
12: We got the ground involved. But like Jeremy said, it turned out to actually be something that after some time, they said, they sensed this on the ground as well. And so maybe they told us before and we just, you know, didn't remember, but it was something that had been observed on the ground in processing.
14: Christina, I don't think a lot of people understand that the spaceship at some point falls to the moon. Gravity picks it up. You talked about that moment where you were actually under moon's gravitational pull. My first question is, does that feel like anything physically? Can you feel the gravity of the moon?
11: Wow. Well, it is called the lunar sphere of influence. We knew exactly when we passed into it. And I would say we commemorated it, you know, more as a crew, not necessarily a physical sensation, except our spaceship reflects it because it will then show us the altitude above the lunar surface. And you sort of become almost lunar explorers at that moment because your point of reference is a different celestial body than it normally is. And that meant something to us.
14: Could you feel the gravity? Probably not.
11: I would say not necessarily, except that it was such a strong psychic sensation that some part of your body knows it as well.
14: Now, these pictures are very, very cool. I noticed that these pictures, unlike the ones from Apollo, I can see stars in a lot of the pictures. And you couldn't, like that 1972 full Earth, no stars. They talked about how black the sky is. Are cameras better? What's happening? Why can we see the stars now?
12: The technology has grown leaps and bounds, you know, but it also was the hard work of our crewmates. I mean, I was the one just passing lenses and batteries most of the time, but we have some folks who can do really amazing things with cameras, and so they worked really hard to get these shots so that we could try to share that perspective.
10: And the shot that you just had up, the modern full Earth, the blue marble, that picture, I don't think in the 1970s it would have been very difficult to take that picture. That picture is the Earth at night. Mm-hmm. And the only thing giving the Earth illumination in that picture is the reflection of the sunlight off of the moon coming back to Earth. So if you look in the bottom right side of the Earth here, that is the sun eclipsed behind the Earth. And so that is why that ring of atmosphere is glowing. And if you look close to this picture, it does get a little grainy just because of the low light. But the northern aurora is there, the southern aurora is there. And you can see Africa. You can see Straits of Gibraltar into Europe. This picture was amazing. You could even see some glare through the window. Right there in the center, there's a little bit of white there. And that is glare because we don't get everything perfect all the time, but we work hard.
14: Well, I love it. And by the way, with this picture, Africa is present, and the 1972 picture is Africa primarily. And is that like because of why is that? I was first surprised that this is a very rare opportunity to get the full Earth. It is. It only happens whenever. So why does it work out that way every time? Do we know?
10: No.
11: No,
12: that's a great question.
11: So.
12: I'm sure someone could answer that, though. We'll get them on here next week.
10: We saw a lot of Australia. We saw Antarctica. We saw Africa. We saw the U.S. But just where we launched, when we launched out of Cape Canaveral in Florida, the U.S. was going into night.
14: Yeah.
10: And so our main revolutions around the Earth before we headed off to the moon, we were seeing the U.S. at night.
14: Well, we're going to take a look at you guys back when you were a lot younger in the 1990s. Look, all kind of tribute videos have been made for you guys, and we feasted on them as Americans, as human beings. No, this is a beautiful one. You may have seen it, but take a quick look if you don't mind. Is that Space Camp?
11: It was Space Camp.
14: All right. So my question is this. Did you ever have a sense of predestination? That I just, those are awesome. And to think that I was wondering about you guys, who would be the next one? Mm-hmm. And it's you. And did you ever have any kind of earthly sense of that at some point, that maybe something like that could happen?
12: No, you used predestination. In fact, especially if there's young folks watching, no, absolutely not. In fact, maybe the opposite. Yeah. I was the first person in my family to graduate from college. And so the opposite feeling of I don't know if I can make it at that level, but, you know, trusting in the people next to me and listening to my mentors helped me overcome that.
14: That's amazing. And by the way, Reed, you have spoken. I couldn't believe it. You said, I didn't get into the Naval Academy. You know, like, it's part of your story. And that so-called setback has set you up for something incredible.
10: We talk about this all the time. And failure is not a bad thing in life. If you're never failing, you're never trying. You're never expanding your bounds. You're never trying to do something that is very uncomfortable. Christina, you always talk about get out there and do something that scares you. Share your dreams. Like, share your dreams with other people. You have to fail to overcome those obstacles. It makes you stronger every time.
14: Now, Jeremy, there are astronauts, and you guys all had an amazing experience, but there are astronauts who have done this mission and came back and said, it was interesting, but it wasn't transformative. Mike Collins on Apollo 11, and I've heard possibly the same goes for Buzz Aldrin, but he didn't feel right about that. And is that, do you ever feel, maybe this is in the abstract, does anybody ever feel pressure to have this like grand philosophical transformative? I mean, maybe you did, maybe you didn't, and it's okay. I hope that makes sense, and forgive me.
13: No, it really does. I think it's a great question, because I wondered before I went. I didn't feel pressure, but I was very curious, you know, how my perspectives might change. And the best I can explain it to you, I mean, I think there's a couple of things that I love to touch on here. One, when we were out in deep space and looking back, and you could see, like, the Earth and the moon and the stars, there was this three-dimensionality to it that I just didn't imagine. Like, when you see the images, you can tell things are three-dimensional, but they're still kind of flat. And even when you look at the stars, like, it looks like they're on a canvas on the sky. But when you're up there, it's not like that. You see that everything is, like, positioned, like, in a diorama in the galaxy is really what we're looking at, the Milky Way galaxy. And it's extraordinary. It would just catch my imagination. It definitely changed my perspective on that, but it didn't change my perspective on we're on this extraordinary planet. We're a group of humans that are weak as individuals, but strong as a collective, and that when we set goals, we can do extraordinary things. And what are we doing if we're not just lifting each other up and creating every single day?
14: Appreciate that so much. President Trump said when he launched his campaign in 2015, that America doesn't win anymore. And quite frankly, and we're not trying to get political here, but that message really resonated with me because we didn't even have the shuttle. And I feel like this was just such a solid victory for America and the world. So thank you for that. Do you have any thoughts on that? I mean, this is just a clear-cut win, and we can always use a win, and you really delivered one for us.
11: Yeah. Jeremy speaks very eloquently about how in this time we could all use something in the win column. And our goal from the beginning has been for this to be a win for all humanity. Yes, we take our way of life and our way of leadership with us and all the possibilities for the benefits to come back to the countries that explore and choose to devote the resources to that. But ultimately, it's a win for all humanity.
14: I got one other thing, if you don't mind. The comms. This is the Apollo
8: do me a favor. All right,
14: situation, right?
8: I had to show that the comms seemed a little bit out of whack, and it worked out. I had to demonstrate what they were like in Apollo and what they were like for them. It works, and we'll have that when we come back, and much more on this beautiful Memorial Day edition of The Greg Kelly Show. Be right back.
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8: Really, geographically, what difference does it make? These are principles. These should be universal for us. Then again, you do have to get elected, and President Trump is pragmatic like that. You do have to get elected, and you have to win some of these races. And, you know, Susan, what the hell's her name? Susan Collins up there in Maine. I know she disappoints us all the time, but she's got Maine. She's got Maine to worry about. Maine is lefty. Maine is different. Maine is not, it's not Montana. It's not upstate New York, for that matter. Not upstate New York. A few other quick things I would like to. Tom Steyer is now probably the next governor of California. And this is something I'm working on. You ever see Tom Steyer? He ran for president in 2020. He's a weird looking guy. He's a billionaire. He's also friends with Joe Biden, very close friends with Joe Biden. And I believe the takeout of Swalwell, that was a Tom Steyer, Joe Biden operation. Joe Biden is so close to Tom Steyer that Joe stayed in Tom Steyer's house on Lake Tahoe while he was president for free. For free. Joe Biden and Tom Steyer, you know, they are friends. They owe each other things. And Eric Swalwell went from being the leading candidate for governor to sex predator in about 36 hours. Sex predator out of Congress, not going to be the next governor. Be lucky if he skips jail. Is that natural? Did that happen?
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1: All right, this beautiful conversation continues with the crew of Artemis II, recently back from the moon.
2: We're on the moon, and they're talking to NASA, all right? And let's go ahead and hit that clip, if you don't mind.
3: Neil and Buzz, this is Houston. I'd like to remind you of the close-up camera magazine before you start up.
2: All right, that's it. Buzz, you know, it's like maybe a second and a half, maybe 2 seconds. During one of the press conferences, it was a different kind of communication setup. Let's take a quick look.
4: Obviously, there is a huge moment coming up with reentry. Can you describe your feelings, how you're preparing for that moment mentally and physically? And then as you prepare for the end of the journey, what are some moments that you know that you'll take with you for the rest of your life from this journey?

0: they still haven't, they're listening. The signal takes this long. It's crazy.
1: You know, this, it started off sounding like an easy question for me to answer, and then it got really big, but.
2: And then your answer was fantastic. But all right, we 55 years later, and the communications has somehow, what happened there?
3: One piece of it is something that, well, it changes very slightly, but it's the distance. The distance from the Earth to the moon means communications have a delay. And so a part of that is going to always be there.
2: Right. But the duration of the delay seemed a little bit. I have a theory that it had something to do with the PR people or something like that in the back and had to go through some sort of switchboard or something like that. Not important, but interesting nonetheless. Well, is there anything else you want to add? Something I should be asking, but I'm just too damn starstruck to think of, literally.
4: Gratitude. Thank you to you and your team for sharing this, and gratitude to our team. We may be the four people that are here at this table with you, but we are supported by such a huge team that had to not only work hard to achieve this, to dream it, to support it, to lead it, but also to make the decision to send us on this mission.
2: Wonderful. And Victor, by the way, you spoke very movingly about faith, very powerfully. And something tells me you don't have to be in space or on the moon to do that. Know what I mean?
3: Absolutely not. You know, you mentioned earlier about the wind. And it just, what went through my head was a scripture, but it's a scripture that's written in the halls of Congress, and Reed quotes it often. Well, there is no, where there is no vision, the people perish. And I really love that scripture, and I think it connects a lot of the things that we've been sharing today.
2: Well, thank you very much, Jeremy Hansen, Christina Koch, Victor Glover, and Reed Wiseman. A privilege. I once met Jack Schmidt, the last guy, and now to meet you is such an incredible. And every time I hear a song, I'm like, 1976, we weren't going to the moon. That's a problem. I love the song, but so forgive me. It's been a true privilege, and I'll never forget it. Thank you very much.
3: Thank you for having me.
0: Well, man, oh man, I really did sound a little bit giddy there, huh? but yeah, it's true. It's true too. I hear a song, I hear see a movie, I immediately think, when did this thing come out, and what were, and to compare it to our timeline with the space race, and now more recently, right? It's thank you to NASA, thank you America, and thanks President Trump. Be right back.

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1: In Silver City, California, a wild wolf has entered Sequoia National Park for the first time in more than 100 years. That's according to the California Wolf Foundation, which says it's the same wolf seen in Los Angeles County in February. That also marked the wolf's first appearance in L.A. County in more than 100 years. The California Department of Fish and Wildlife's tracking system shows the wolf, known as BEY03F, was recently in the eastern part of the park near Mount Pickering. The wolf was also previously recorded in a populated area of the Central Valley. I'm James Flippin, and this is the Worldwide News Network.
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1: Traffic moving pretty well along Route 27, both east and westbound, after some earlier volume in Southampton. For LIRR trains, you're on a Sunday schedule for the Montauk branch, a weekend schedule for the Ronkonkoma branch. Equipment trouble for the Montauk branch is cleared out. For WLIR Traffic and Transit, I'm James Flippin.
3: 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Did you know that the DuPont Chemical Corporation and 3M recently agreed to a $13.5 billion settlement for contaminating public drinking water with cancer-causing forever chemicals? 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
5: A Deer Park woman under arrest again after allegedly threatening the wife of an officer who arrested her. 31-year-old Betree LaCroix was first arrested for fleeing police. That was back in October of last year. And then just last weekend, she allegedly made harassing calls and sent threatening text messages to the officer's wife. She's been charged with aggravated harassment. This Memorial Day weekend expected to be one of the busiest ever.
6: The Port Authority expects more than 2.1 million travelers through Monday. TSA spokesperson Jessica Maley says travelers should arrive 2 hours ahead of domestic flights and 3 hours before international.
7: You know, if you're a person who's not checking bags, or maybe you're traveling with kids and have extra stuff, you know, give yourself a little more or a little less depending on your circumstances. But, you know, the other tip we always say is that's 2 hours from when you step foot in the airport.
6: In New York, I'm Natalie Migliori.
5: Cops worried a Long Island tutor accused of assault may have other victims.
8: I never thought it would happen in this town.
9: Locals on Long Island are disgusted after an 18-year-old tutor was arrested. He's facing accusations of sexually assaulting a 7-year-old girl at the Port Washington Library. Taylor Lindbergh is facing 3 counts of sexual abuse and 1 count of endangering the welfare of a child. One resident tells ABC 7 he's just shocked.
8: They drop kids off all the time. We used to drop my daughters off when they needed computers or skills or research. This library is top shelf. This is absolutely ridiculous.
9: According to court paperwork, Lindbergh made a young girl go into the library's basement bathroom where he then abused her and took photos of her on his phone. The district attorney's office said Lindbergh made bail and was released from custody. Detectives are asking any other potential victims to contact Crime Stoppers. I'm Liz Radabali for 77 WABC News.
5: And that's news for Long Island on WLIR, Long Island's most listened to radio station. I'm Noam Layden.
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10: All right, now we are back on this Memorial Day. And on this Memorial Day, I am wearing my white pants because it is now sartorially legal. And you know who knows that better than anyone? Roger Stone, the political legend, mastermind, and also the most beautifully dressed man probably in the world. His new venture, actually, it's not so new. He's been at this for a while. It's called Roger Stone Suits. The Roger Stone Collection. You too can look like Roger Stone, dress like him, and if you got your own style, you can tone it down, you can tone it up, you can do whatever you want. It is amazing. 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First of all, Roger Stone, congratulations. This is going to make you bigger than Ralph Lauren. I'm so excited for you. How are you?
12: I wouldn't bet on that, but I will say, this is something that I've wanted to do for a long time. When I speak at campuses or to young people, often young guys will come up to me and say, you know, I want to be well-dressed, but I'm not wealthy. And I try to lay out the basics for them. My initial line at the Roger Stone Custom Menswear Collection was for fall, winter. The new line, which we just unveiled yesterday, is for spring and summer, and it features breathable fabrics that are right for hot weather, meaning linen, seersucker, madras, silk. And for the first time, we've added shirts, very tasty neckwear, suspenders. And you said it exactly right. We can make anything. If you want a ticket pocket, we can make it with a ticket pocket. If you want it to be a two-dot button, single-breasted suit or jacket, we can do that as well. But we put forward a very attractive group of sports jackets, trousers, suits, shirts, ties, and, of course, the all-important suspenders.
10: And something else that a lot of men skip on, they think they should skip on it. They don't need it. And if they have to, God forbid, they'll rent it. A tuxedo. You got something called a Nocturne tuxedo. And what I love about this, it's traditional but non-traditional at the same time. And you got like massive shawl lapels. The shawl lapel is the way to go. And folks, if you don't know what a shawl lapel is, You gotta learn this stuff. It's very, very easy. It's the basics. It's a little bit of a curved lapel, right, Roger? And it just shows a big, it shows you know what you're doing.
12: Edward VIII came to New York City in 1938 wearing a shawl lapeled dinner jacket. Tuxedo is actually a bastardization, but that's because it was invented in Tuxedo, New York. But rather than going out and rent, in the end, it would be much less expensive to buy your own. And Greg, in all of the things we make, we leave a substantial amount of fabric in the seams. That way, if you take good care of it, as you get older and perhaps a little fatter, or even if you lose weight, as long as the shoulder in your garment always works, which it will, then it can always be altered to fit you.
10: Well, I'm so impressed, and I congratulate you. I got a couple more questions about that, but I want to come back to something we found out late last week. Tulsi Gabbard, the director of national intelligence, is resigning at the end of the month. She's leaving at the end of June, rather, June 30th. She cites her husband's bone cancer, which, wow, that's terrible. Let's face it, though, there's been some pressure on her from certain quarters. You've been following this very closely. I think she's amazing. You think, I know, you're close to her. You know all about her. She's incredibly talented. What's going on here?
12: Look, this is a shocking news. I met her, and she was independent. She was thinking of supporting Bobby Kennedy as an independent candidate for president. And I think I persuaded her, as much as I respect and have affection for Bobby, that was a political dead end. I think I persuaded her to support the president. I ultimately support her to become a Republican. And she called me night before last at about 8:30 to give me this news. I have no reason to believe that the reason's given, that her husband has a very rare bone marrow cancer, which will require a life-threatening operation and a very long recovery. I believe that is her real answer. Now, there are ghouls out there like Laura Loomer who are celebrating. I don't know what there is to celebrate. It was Tulsi Gabbard who declassified the Russian collusion documents once and for all to prove that there was a seditious conspiracy to remove Donald Trump from the presidency. I was a victim of that witch hunt. He also declassified all of the documents pertaining to the two phony impeachments. Remember the cute little twin Vindman brothers in their uniforms?
13: Sure.
12: Yeah, well, they lied.
13: Yeah.
12: And Eric Ciamella, the so-called whistleblower. He lied, too. He was being coached by Adam Pencilneck Schiff. So she is uncovered all of these crimes, but Greg, she was poking around in the one place the intelligence agency doesn't want you looking: electronic voting machines and whether they can be manipulated and whether they were manipulated in 2020. Excellent reporting by Catherine Herridge, by the way, a terrific report that proves that the Central Intelligence Agency was spying on an other agency of government, the Office of the Director of Intelligence. Tulsi Gabbard, to put a cap on this, is far from finished. She is one of the most talented, most impressive, most principled, most sure-footed political figures I've ever met. And I reiterate my prediction here on your show. She is going to be the first woman president. Not in 2028, but eventually.
10: She's only 45 years old, and life is long, and I concur. I find her very impressive, and I think this is principled and good for her. We're going to be watching very, very closely. I wish her all the best, and she'll be back soon. She'll be back very, very soon. Roger, wow, that's something else. We're going to miss her, but only for a little while. All right, back to the close. I just got to ask you, the ticket pocket, just so everybody knows, you mentioned it before, that's like a little tiny pocket above your suit jacket pocket. And if you have one and it's well placed, first of all, it's a signal. It's a signal that the overall quality is good. And again, that you know what you're doing. And it's a little signal of flair, right? It just conveys a little, I don't know what, but a little special something.
12: Yeah, and originally, of course, traditionally, it was meant to hold your theater tickets. When you're going to theater tickets, that's where you kept them. But there are a lot of little touches here. So, for example, the buttonhole on the lapel is actually a working buttonhole. And there's a little string below it that's sewn in. Therefore, your boutonniere can be held in place. Why have working buttonholes on the sleeve if you don't unbutton the last one to demonstrate that you know what you're doing? And if you're wearing a three-button, single-breasted suit, the bottom two are always buttoned. The top one is always unbuttoned. It's called three rolled to two. But if you prefer a two-button, single-breasted jacket, by the way, there's a quick story behind that. Jack Kennedy, when his father was the ambassador to the United Kingdom, took a three-button suit to a Savile Row tire and said, I want this made in two buttons. And they did. And the two-button jacket, which is pretty much the standard today, was born.
10: Very interesting. You know all this stuff so well, and you're kind of an artist when it comes to clothes. RogerStoneSuits.com. RogerStoneSuits.com. And the tailor can come right to you, and it's all explained on the website. Hey, I actually got to take you back to politics one more time, and then we'll let you enjoy your Memorial Day. Roger, Candace Owens just had Hunter Biden on her show. And Hunter Biden also went on Sean Ryan's show, who's an alleged conservative. There's something kind of weird happening, and you're an entrepreneur, and you're also a media pro, and I'm very frustrated by it. You know, let me put it to you this way. The left, they march, they bang the drum, and they all march in the same direction. CNN, collusion, Russia, Trump, 2 years, fake news. They're all pushing the same narrative. Our side, you know, we're independent and we're all going our different directions, which is great. But sometimes there isn't, I think we're lacking right now a counterpoint to the New York Times, a major conservative, I don't know, entity to kind of lead this charge. Because right now, conservative media is too reactive. And as you can see with Candace Owen and Sean Ryan, they're also starstruck. And they'll sit down with Hunter Biden for 2 hours and not ask him a challenging question. It's like these people, they're all about clicks and likes. They're not pursuing the truth. Some are, too few are, and I think it's a major problem, but also an opportunity on our side. Does that make sense?
12: Well, the problem, of course, is the folks who agree with you and I, Greg, are free thinkers. No one dictates what we think. I saw the incredible amalgamation auction of Hunter Biden's laptop put out by the folks at MarcoPolo.org. You can, by the way, send for it. They'll send it to you in either a digital format or the actual book. It's shocking. By the way, the pornographic images have been blurred, so you can have it around the house if you got children. But I've read that. And on that basis alone, I would never have Hunter Biden on my show. Never.
10: Yeah, Garrett Ziegler from Marco Polo. He's a real patriot and a hard worker and smart. And he did that work. And, you know, from time to time, my frustration is that should be on the front page of the Wall Street Journal. But they're all conflicted and weird about Trump. And maybe we need something new. Roger Stone, we thank you so much. Enjoy your Memorial Day. Well earned. And when you talk to Telsey, please give her our best. Everybody should go to RogerStoneSuits.com. RogerStoneSuits.com. It is an amazing website from an amazing man. The one and only Roger Stone. We thank you, Roger.
12: Greg, I can't wait to see you in your double-breasted cream linen sports.
10: I can't wait. I can't wait to put it on. Thank you, sir. And we'll be right back.
11: Greg Kelly.
13: This is Greg Kelly. 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This is Greg Kelly. On June 6, 2026, honor those who serve this country. 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
14: 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Tennis legend Billie Jean King is a new college graduate at the age of 82. She earned her undergraduate degree in history from Cal State Los Angeles, and that's the same school where she started taking classes 65 years prior. After she dropped out of school, she became a tennis champion and decided to finish her degree 2 years ago. I'm James Flippin, and this is the Worldwide News Network.
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15: Who among us doesn't have failures? 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All of us have stuff with us. We're human. And some stuff is more profound than others. So, yeah, I loved Robert Byrd. And I think that a lot of times we get caught. Wait a minute, I'm getting a text. Uh-oh. I think it's from Princess Di. Oh, goodness gracious. She just sent me a Robert Byrd quote. See, this is dangerous. Rather I should die 1,000 times and see old glory trampled in the dirt, never to see it rise again, than to see this beloved land of ours become degraded by race mongrels. A throwback to the blackest specimen from the wilds. That was Senator Robert Byrd in 1944, opposing integration. Yeah, he's a Democrat. Same Democrats as George Wallace standing up there talking about segregation now. Segregation's ever, which is, by the way, what the black, what the Democrats still practice in public schools. Just so you know, they haven't really changed as a party that much, except now they do it on economic grounds. They claim he's vile man. He was a that was vile.
11: Bo Snerdly, weekdays at 4 p.m.
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1: It's my 4-year-old Madeline.
2: Yeah. Honey, what is Masha and the Bear about?
3: It's a bear, but Masha is more sillier than the bear.
2: Come here, wait, what? I can't hear you. What is it about?
3: It's Masha and the Bear, but Masha is more sillier than the bear.
2: Is more what than the bear?
1: Sillier.
3: Masha, because she always doesn't listen to a bear.
2: The bear is nice? Is Masha nice?
3: No, yes, but she always do silly stuff.
2: Silly stuff. Like what?
1: Oh, gosh. It's great. It's great. I love it. I love it. I love it. Masha and the Bear is a cartoon in the house. She likes that cartoon. Annalise likes other cartoons. There's often a little bit of sparring going on. Isn't that beautiful? 4 years old. Oh, gosh. I just love it. It's so much fun. Oh, she's so unbelievably cute. Now I know what people were talking about all these years. You know, you ought to have kids, Greg. You ought to do this. You ought to have family. I'm like, I'm too busy having fun, raging around. Nope, this is what it's all about. And I just hope I'm, I'm doing my best, you know. And kids act up, right? They act up and they throw tantrums sometimes. She doesn't throw that many, but when she does, they can hear it down the block. And we're doing our best. It's very, very exciting. And, you know, if anything were to happen to them, when you go after somebody's family, they go after President Trump and his family. Maybe you saw this over the weekend. Ivanka Trump targeted for assassination by the IRGC terrorist in twisted plot to avenge president taking out this guy's mentor. Now, listen to this. First daughter Ivanka Trump was targeted for assassination by the Islamic Revolutionary Guard Corps, a guy who was trained by that organization. Recently captured Mohammed Bajir Saad Dawood al-Sadi, 32 years old, made a pledge to kill Ivanka and even had a blueprint of her Florida home. The Iraqi national was allegedly targeting President Donald Trump's family in response to the killing of Iranian military chief Qassem Soleimani in a U.S. drone strike in Baghdad 6 years ago. Yeah, a little bit more than 6 years ago. I think, was that in 2019? I think it might have been in 2019. After Qassem was killed, it was in 2020, went around telling people, "We need to kill Ivanka to burn down the house of Trump the way he burned down our house." Entifad Kanbar, a former deputy military attaché in the Iraqi embassy in Washington, told the New York Post, "We heard that he had a plan of Ivanka's house in Florida," Kanbar added. A second source also confirmed Al-Sad's plan to kill Ivanka. This is the one thing that worries me. And not only, this guy has a plan of Ivanka's house. I don't know where she lives, somewhere down there. But I certainly know where President Trump stays a lot. That Mar-a-Lago is a great big fat target, and I really hope and pray that the Secret Service has finally gotten its act together in providing real security for the president, because for a long time they were mailing it in, possibly on purpose, possibly taking it easy because the deep state that still hates Trump. Al-Sadi also posted a picture of a map showing the enclave in Florida where Ivanka and husband Jared Kushner have a $24 million home on X alongside a chilling threat in Arabic, which translates to, "I say to the Americans, look at this picture and know that neither your palaces nor the Secret Service will protect you. We are currently in the stage of surveillance and analysis. I told you, our revenge is a matter of time." Yikes. Maybe they should get the hell out of that house. How do you buy a house and not have anybody know about it? Well, there are ways to do that. You can form a shell company. It's legal, and you got to have a life of anonymity, at least when you're going to and from. Gosh darn it, that house. And I think I've seen their house now, come to think of it. This is their house on Entertainment Tonight or you know, one of those shows online. I remember saying, oh, wow, $24 million. What is that like? Not thinking that. And in the age of the drones, oh, gosh. How do you do that? They got to have a counter surveillance, counter drone system on top of the roof. That's vulnerable. That's vulnerability. It's a lot of vulnerability. I would not want to be in Iran if that were to happen. If they take out Ivanka and her family, totally innocent, watch out. Watch the hell out. You do not want to do that. Al-Sadi is said to be a high-ranking figure in the Iran-Iraq terrorist circles. He was arrested in Turkey on May 15th, extradited to the U.S., where he is charged with 18 attacks and attempted attacks throughout Europe and the United States, according to the Justice Department. So this isn't just some guy, you know, what was that?

0: attacks against Jewish people, including the bombing of a synagogue in Liege, Belgium. I think I remember that one. The arson of a temple in Rotterdam in March, according to the feds, as well as various other foiled counterattacks in the U.S. in response to the current conflict in the Middle East. Oh, shoot. Now I'm looking at this guy's picture of this damn guy that he put on the thing. He knows where they live. And if, oh, gosh, this is bad, folks. This is bad. This is going to change the way a lot of people live. It's going to change the way people live. You know, in the olden days, I wouldn't be that worried. Well, what can they do with these crazy drones and the ease? Now, Ivanka, let's see here. There's a little bit of information about Ivanka. She's 44 years old. She converted to Judaism. It's another reason probably why they'd want to kill her. Please, God, protect Ivanka, protect Jared, their entire family, and, of course, President Trump. We'll be right.
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4: I'm Bill Rakoff. President Trump led the nation's Memorial Day observance today with a wreath-laying ceremony at Arlington National Cemetery outside Washington.
5: We owe our liberty, our self-government, the glories of our history and our very nation itself to the generations who paid for it with everything they had, the ultimate sacrifice.
4: Also attending today's ceremony, Vice President J.D. Vance and Secretary of War Pete Hegseth. Nearly a quarter million flags have been placed at the headstones of graves at Arlington for the occasion, a scene repeated at cemeteries across the nation. Firefighters in Orange County, California, continue to evaluate the condition of that damaged tank at a chemical plant. Some 50,000 people are still under evacuation orders because officials are worried the tank could fail and release hazardous and flammable chemicals. The 34,000-gallon tank contains a chemical that is used in making plastics. Protesters stood behind barricades, locking arms, blocking vehicles from entering or exiting an ICE detention facility in New Jersey yesterday. Anti-ICE protesters chanted "Free them all" as they stood behind barricades outside of Delaney Hall Detention Center in Newark, where hundreds of detainees are being held pending deportation. New Jersey Governor Mikey Sherrill was at the facility Saturday, said she was disturbed by what she saw. President Trump says negotiations with Iran are proceeding nicely. In a True Social post, the president says he's asking countries including the UAE, Qatar, and others to sign on to the Abraham Accords as part of U.S. efforts to reach a deal with Iran. He said the countries would be honored to have Iran as part of the accord. Oil prices falling almost 6% to two-week lows today. Optimism appears to be growing that the United States and Iran may be moving closer to that peace deal that could open the Strait of Hormuz. But Washington and Tehran are playing down hopes for an imminent breakthrough. More than 30 people have died in a suicide bombing of a train in southwestern Pakistan. It happened on Sunday. The car bomb hit a shuttle train carrying Pakistani security personnel and their families. Officials say it's the latest in a series of attacks by separatist militants. A police chief in Indiana is charged with selling a gun from a crime to a pawn shop.
6: 45-year-old Earl Mayo was arrested on Friday in Ohio after he allegedly tried to evade arrest. The chief of the new Chicago Police Department in Indiana has been accused of stealing a gun that's tied to a criminal investigation, then selling it at a pawn shop. Apparently, a prosecutor requested a detective run a trace on the handgun in question. That detective also works with alcohol, tobacco, and firearms, and it was determined the firearm was sold to the shop by Mayo, who had been the arresting officer in the original case. For the Worldwide News Network, I'm James Flippin.
4: Well, first it was the northeast turn for soggy weather. Now it is the southeast. There are flash flood watches and warnings up. A storm system known as an atmospheric fire hose expected to dump rain through Friday. 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
3: 67 degrees and it's cloudy around the tri-state. I'm James Flippin for 77 WABC News. And in New Jersey, Antifa members, they waved flags and joined a growing so-called autonomous zone outside of an ICE detention center in Newark yesterday. This is at Delaney Hall, an ICE detention center that's been at the center of controversy before. LaMonica McIver, a U.S. congresswoman from New Jersey, was previously arrested there for allegedly shoving a federal agent. New Jersey Governor Mikey Sherrill, a left-leaning Democrat, has demanded the ICE detention center there in Newark be shut down. In New York City, on Manhattan's West Side, everyone came together to remember those lost in defense of the nation on this Memorial Day. It was elected officials, veterans, and service members who took part in the annual Memorial Day ceremony at the Intrepid Sea, Air, and Space Museum on the West Side.
4: The sacrifice of those who made the trade represents the true, staggering cost of freedom. It is almost impossible to fully comprehend the sheer scale of the lives given over 250 years.
3: That's Admiral Carl Thomas, commander of U.S. Fleet Forces Command, who says the nation's freedom has been defended fiercely and violently. The ceremony included a rifle salute, unfurling of an American flag, and wreaths being placed in the Hudson River. The New York City Police Department is searching for the gunman who shot and killed a man in Brooklyn this Memorial Day. It happened around 8 o'clock this morning, just steps away from a laundromat at Avenue J and Utica Avenue in the Flatlands section of Brooklyn. The 41-year-old victim was rushed to the hospital where he died. Another man was grazed in the ankle by a bullet. Police say at this point it's unclear what led to the gunfire. And New York City is holding watch parties tonight for Game 4 of the NBA Eastern Conference Finals between the Knicks and Cavaliers. The game will be played in Cleveland, so those parties will be held in New York, but they're not going to be outside of MSG because of unruly fan behavior leading to 6 arrests last Thursday. But you can attend a watch party at Radio City Music Hall for $10 or at the Brooklyn Bowl for free. The Knicks are up 3-0 in the series. They could punch their ticket to the NBA Finals tonight for the first time in 27 years. And from the 77 WABC Weather Desk, a lingering chance of showers this afternoon, mostly cloudy. The high near 73 today. Tonight, mostly cloudy, a low near 61. Tomorrow, mostly sunny, getting up near 80. I'm James Flippin for 77 WABC News.
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5: Well, hello. Hey, a UFO update. UFO update. Now, I'm rather skeptical about the UFOs. I am skeptical about alien creatures and spacecraft hanging around and in hangars, and that the United States government knows that there are aliens visiting Earth. I don't believe any of that stuff, actually. I've looked at the evidence, and I'm very skeptical. Not everybody. I know lots of people who disagree with me, and that's fine. Maybe they're right. I think I'm right. But there are things such as unidentified flying objects, and there are unexplained phenomena. But that doesn't mean they're ultimately unexplainable. So the documents that keep coming out from the government, thank God again for President Trump declassifying things, letting us see it, letting us take a look at it. One goes to the Apollo mission of Apollo 12. This was November of 1969. The second time we went to the moon, everybody. And nobody really talks about this mission. It's one of my favorite missions. Those guys had a blast. They were laughing and giggling and having a, they were just enjoying it a lot. The pressure was kind of off. They knew they could get to the moon. They knew it was, you know, doable. So they were a bit more relaxed than Apollo 11. Pete Conrad was the commander. He was like kind of a a cool guy, very cool. Went to Princeton, actually. I think he was the only Ivy League astronaut of that crop. And Alan Bean was his deputy. I got to figure out who the guy was in the command module. But Alan Bean, I later got to know a little bit. I emailed with him. He became a painter when he returned to the Earth and did amazing paintings of moon, of astronaut, of Earth, of his travels. And those paintings sold for a lot of money. He was a full-time artist. And I talked to him about possibly buying something, but I was just in awe to be in correspondence with him. So what happened was they go to the moon, and they did a pinpoint landing. You know, Apollo 11 was like, you know, just land somewhere over in that general region. And they felt very intent, like, we have to be able to land exactly where we want to land. We don't want any surprises. So they landed exactly where they wanted to land, which next to the Surveyor. The Surveyor kind of spacecraft, unmanned, landed on the moon in 65, I think. So they landed right next to that. And great. Everybody had a great time. Turns out that they saw stuff on the moon that we didn't find out about until basically now. And they looked off into the distance, and they saw all kinds of weird lights. The other reason why I like the Apollo 12 mission is it was struck by lightning on the way up, and all the systems went out, and they had no idea what the hell was going on. And they didn't lose their cool, but they lost all their instrumentation. The lights flickered. What happened was they were struck by lightning, but nobody knew that right away. And it was a very, you know, tense time, and they did not know what they were experiencing, but they were able to kind of, one controller said, try this switch, it should fix everything. And they said SCE to AUX, and Pete Conrad said, SCE, what the hell is that? I was very surprised. You know, they got a lot of switches and dials. I thought they had to know everyone by heart. No, actually, no, they don't. They would, they're too many to know. So they told him, put the SCE switch to auxiliary, and they had to tell him, where is that? And he found it, and he moved it, and everything came back online. So while they're on the moon, they look off into the distance, and they see weird lights, weird, can't-figure-it-out lights. And they talk about it on the radio a little bit, but not too much, but they really talk about it when they get back, and they're debriefed. And now what we have here is audio of the debrief. All right, so it's Alan Bean and Pete Conrad and another astronaut. Some voices you hear very clearly. Some voices are not astronauts. They're from NASA, and they're trying to figure out, what the hell did you guys see up there? And this is a conversation we did not know about. And they kept it from the American people, thinking that we would freak out. Uh-oh, there are aliens up there. That's not what they said, but they did see something weird and unexplained. You ready with that? Let's go to cut one, please. This is a audio of Apollo 12 debrief. Go ahead.
6: Listen, we read this paragraph in here about these, quote, coronal discharges that you guys are seeing, and that completely stops us. Tell us how this came about, and who talked to you about it, and what you saw.
7: They reported it on, somebody reported it on one of the earlier flights that some guy up, I got the letter, the paperwork somewhere, and he shipped it down to me at the Cape about two things for the VHF radio.
5: All right. It's, I can't, it's very hard to hear that guy. But some people have listened to it. All right. So here's what we have. This is the Apollo 12 crew describing mysterious streaks of light that they saw while trying to sleep in deep space during the 1969 mission. Now, the audio, which goes on for quite a while, and they've gone through this in their transcripts. It features the astronauts, Pete Conrad, Richard Gordon. That's the guy whose name I couldn't remember. Alan Bean. And they're recounting the unusual flashes they experienced despite having their eyes closed. Huh. The astronauts each reported that these experiences occurred in the dark as they tried to sleep, a description of the Defense Department's dedicated UFO website says. Let's see here. NASA's medical team later concluded that the phenomenon reported by the Apollo 12 astronauts originated from the astronauts' own vision rather than from external light sources. Okay. maybe a little wishful thinking here. The Pentagon released 222 files as part of the second batch of declassified documents published by the Department of War's website. Among the newly released material was a 116-page file linked to alleged sightings and investigations across the board, all the way back to 1948 in New Mexico and all the way into outer space. So there's this, okay, so that was in deep space. And then the Apollo 17 crew saw streaks of light off in the distance, and they're like, what the hell is that? Now they thought maybe it was ice falling off of the command module that was overhead, and that turned out not to be the case. Whatever it was, they haven't really figured it out. Let's see here. They said the Apollo 17 lunar crew describing unidentified bright sparks in space that resembled 4th of July fireworks. The Defense Secretary, Pete Hegseth, has said the newly released documents, photos, and videos involving what officials describe as unidentified anomalous phenomena had fueled speculation for years. It's time the American people see it for themselves. All right, now let's listen very, very carefully, and let's see if we can hear these Apollo 12 guys and see, make out what the hell they're saying, okay? This conversation goes all the way back to, it looks like, December of 1969. Safe on ground from the moon. Go ahead.
7: And the other one were, I thought it was a real flight. He said, airport is being flashes on a spacecraft at night with their eyes closed. Or not only at all, with their eyes closed. They noticed them when they were awake at night, the spacecraft was.
5: All right, I can't tell what the hell's going on. But we'll read the transcripts. Very interesting. I'm glad that this stuff is being turned over. There are apparently people who do not want this stuff turned over, but I think we can handle it, the American people, right? So we're uncovering that stuff. And there's other mysteries, though, and not so mysterious, things that have to be investigated and the air has to be cleared. For instance, what they did to President Trump in the lawfare. People get on my case, like, why are you still talking about January 6th? Why are you talking about that stuff? Because they try to basically cancel our democracy. All right. They say they were defending it. It was a fraud. They tried to ruin our country. And one of the ways they tried to ruin it, and they still can't believe it didn't work, was arresting President Trump four times and hauling him into court. This is something else that gets overlooked. When they brought him into Manhattan for that stupid case about the documents and the records and Stormy Daniels. Remember that? So these things happened. These allegations go back to 2016. And then before that, when did President Trump, when was that picture taken of President Trump and Stormy Daniels? Like 2002, right? This is a long, long, long time ago. Yet it all comes to a head. President Trump is in a courtroom for 6 weeks. In March and April of 2024, right in the middle of the presidential election, talk about election interference, talk about game playing, talk about weaponization. Unbelievable. They took him off the campaign trail for 2 months. How dare they do that? Right in the middle, 2024. People forget about the timing. They also forget about how ludicrous all that stuff was. So the weaponization committee, there is one. It's underattended. And it's basically undercovered. Dominant media will not go there. This highlights a couple of things. How innocent President Trump is. If this is what they came up with, President Trump wrote checks from his own money to give to his lawyer to reimburse his own lawyer. You're allowed to do that in America. And you're allowed to put in the memo on the check whatever you want. You know, when you write a big check to your lawyer, guess what that is? It's a fee. Lawyer's fees. I think he called it legal services. You're allowed to do that. But it was really about Stormy Daniels. It comes under the umbrella. It also comes under the, it's nobody's business. You're worried about business records in somebody's filing cabinet. It's not like they were submitting these documents to commit a fraud against somebody. It's really amazing what happened, and that people pretended, and that too many people with law degrees did not speak out when they should have. The Bar Association pretended this was normal. Well, we're going to get accountability. And by accountability, I mean somebody like Alvin Bragg going to jail. So this is the Weaponization Committee. All right. Hotshot congressman. Really good. I got to get his name, and talking to this Wilson guy who's been investigating the whole matter. Let's go with cut two, if you don't mind, please. Cut two.
8: Judge Wilson, what's the statute of limitations on a misdemeanor in New York?
9: 1 year.
8: The business records case is a misdemeanor, correct?
9: The underlying crime, the falsifying business records, yes, that's a misdemeanor charge.
8: So the only way to get to a felony is by committing it, or is by in concealment of another crime?
9: Correct.
8: And each one of those crimes has specific elements?
9: That's right.
8: And you have to prove, in order to get a conviction at trial, you have to prove every element of the crime beyond a reasonable doubt, right? That's just traditionally how this works.
9: That is the right way to do it.
8: So in the indictment, did they put the underlying crime?
9: No, they did not. They only described it as other crimes.
8: Okay. And in the jury instructions, did they put the specific underlying crime?
9: No, the falsifying business records was described in the jury instructions. There was some brief description of the New York State election law violation, but there was no description given of the choice of three crimes. There was a description given of falsifying business records, which was pretty ironic because it was falsifying business records to falsify business records.
8: So, and that's also a misdemeanor, right?
9: That should be, yeah.
8: So you have 2 + 2 = 6. Like, if you commit two misdemeanors, you get to the felony statute of limitations, which they had to get or they could have never brought the case.
9: That's correct. But there's some more question marks regarding the statute of limitations. It's not cut and dry because the time that Donald Trump spent out of New York could be used to toll the statute of limitations. That was the ruling in the Court of Appeals Harvey Weinstein case. He argued that the time that he spent out of California should not have told it, out of New York, that is, in California, should not have told the time limitations, but the Court of Appeals ruled against them on that issue. So that's, I think, how they get around the statute of limitations problem in this case.
5: All right, stop for a second right there. I'd not known about that. So President Trump, you know, once he wins, and he basically leaves New York in 2017, January 2017, and for all intents and purposes, doesn't come back. Right. He doesn't come back. He's, you know, Florida is his primary, Bedminster. He's been here several nights, but he doesn't spend. So they're like, the statute of limitations is 1 year, but they're going to finagle it and saying, well, it's only 1 year. You count 1 year of how long President Trump has been in New York. Right. So if he's here for 5 days so far, well, we still have, it's such a scam. He's only been in New York, say, let's say 20 nights since he's become president in 2016, 20 nights, maybe 50. So they're only 50 days into the 1 year statute of limitation. That's not why they come up with statute of limitations. They come up with statute of limitations because of time. Time. When time elapses, evidence goes away, things get distorted, witnesses, misimpressions form, they move, they die, all kinds of things. That is another tell about how rotten the whole thing was. Wow. And I don't care. I don't care if people say, oh, that's not important anymore. It is absolutely important. If they did it to us, if we did it to them, oh, my God. Right? All right. Stay with me. I'll be right back.
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12: Richie Sharp, you know, the Jonathan Dillo was killed in a line of duty. Blood. Disgusting. And he got off on the top charge, this murderer. He got off. Yeah. I mean, you got to be kidding me. Meanwhile, you're trying to get this perpetrator in handcuffs. You shouldn't have to worry about anything. You know, the public, instead of standing there, you know, taking a video, should be maybe helping the police officer.
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14: If you missed Bo's Nerdly, here's what you missed.
16: Okay, you know, in Florida, they passed a new law, Cut 15. It is, we can explain this. And that was passed, I think, with Princess Diana's favorite governor of all 50 governors. They passed the law down in Florida. Here's the content of that law.
17: Anyone applying for a driver's license in Florida must now pass an English exam.
16: People are not happy. I have some response, don't have time to play it. We have a woman complaining, she doesn't speak English, that now she's been denied a driver's license in Florida. She's not happy about it. We'll get to that tomorrow. We've got, let's see what else we got here. Can't get to today. Woman that Donald Trump stole her food stamps from her. That. And then there's this business with the ID and voting. Senator Ossoff from Georgia. Senator Ossoff down in Georgia is against voter ID. Now, he used to be for it. He's against it now that his party told him, hey, pal. But do you know that Senator Ossoff had an event down there in Georgia? And you know what he did? You know what old Senator Ossoff did down there in Georgia? Senator Ossoff said, listen here, boy. Y'all won't come to my... come on. Y'all won't come to my event down here in Georgia? Listen up. You got to show some ID. You need to have government ID to get into my event so that we can talk about how we don't need ID to vote. And you say, no. That's right. You want to show up to see your senator. Jasmine is a lawyer. That's right. Jasmine Crockett is a lawyer. John Ossoff. Like the Democrats, we don't need voter ID. It's Jim Crow 2.0. And if there's a party that knows about Jim Crow, it's us. Because we're the ones that gave you Jim Crow 1.0. But Senator Ossoff, most Democrats, most black people say they want voter ID. Well, it don't matter. Them people don't know what's good for them. We know best. We don't like voter ID. Jim Crow 2.0.
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1: All right, here we are on this Memorial Day. And again, I think about my buddies who I knew well and died in the service of their country, kind of in the George Mitchell. George Mitchell's a soldier. He was with the 3rd Infantry Division, 2nd Brigade Combat Team. And I saw him maybe 2 or 3 days before he died in Iraq. We were sitting in a field, literally all I kind of parked in this kind of it was a dirt field. And I forgot what we were waiting for. But all of a sudden, we're sitting there. And then, boom, there was an explosion about, I don't know, maybe 100 yards away. And at that point, we were not totally freaked out when we saw an explosion. And then there was another explosion about 50 yards away. And it's like, uh-oh, I think they're coming for us. Let's get out of here. And we all jump in our vehicles. And then another explosion happens. I don't know, maybe 25 yards, but it was on this side of us, like in our field. The first one was 100 yards outside the field, then 50 yards outside, and then 25 yards inside where we were, inside the ballpark, if you will. And it's like somebody's watching us, they see us, and they're trying to kill us. And I remember George Mitchell getting, let's get out of here. Drive, drive, drive. And, it was funny in retrospect. You know, you go through these experiences. If you live, they're often funny. So what happened was we go into Baghdad. He was one of the guys who had to stay with the Tactical Operations Center. And the Tactical Operations Center, the TOC, that's like the headquarters of the movement, headquarters of the unit. And here I am going into Baghdad, and I think that's the most dangerous thing, which on paper it was, and it was dangerous. I mean, they were coming at us, but the Tactical Operations Center, a direct hit, some sort of missile. We still don't know. I've heard people speculate that maybe it was friendly fire, but, you know, how did they do this and how did the Iraqis do it? We lost George Mitchell. And I think about him a lot. Great man, great soldier. Got to know his family from West Virginia. Unfortunately, I didn't keep up with them. You know, it's one of those things that slips away. It's Memorial Day, everybody. And let's remember, and if we don't remember anybody specific, I don't know, maybe spend a little bit of time online. Or just remember my friend George Mitchell. We'll be right back.
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2: Extra. Short-term career and technical education programs are now eligible for federal Pell Grants. Education Secretary Linda McMahon says it's thanks to a new rule in the Workforce Pell Grant Program.
3: So this is a new program from 8 to 15 weeks. You can go in and get certifications and go ahead and get into the workforce and get a job.
2: McMahon says this will provide an excellent opportunity for students to quickly enter the workforce.
3: It's going to be a cheaper way to get certifications. You can stack these credentials, you know, in electrical work, HVAC, carpentry, a lot of the skills and workforce that we need.
2: Students can apply beginning July 1st. States will determine which high-demand fields qualify for funding. I'm James Flippin, and this is the Worldwide News Network.
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4: Traffic moving pretty well along Route 27, both east and westbound, after some earlier volume in Southampton. For LIRR trains, you're on a Sunday schedule for the Montauk branch, a weekend schedule for the Ronkonkoma branch. Equipment trouble for the Montauk branch is cleared out. For WLIR Traffic and Transit, I'm James Flippin.
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8: An 18-year-old tutor under arrest, accused of sexually abusing a 7-year-old girl more than once at the Port Washington Library.
9: People are talking about it. I got a haircut before. They were talking about it there. It's absolutely terrible. This place, they drop kids off all the time. We used to drop my daughters off when they needed computers or skills or research. This library is top shelf. This is absolutely ridiculous.
8: Prosecutors say Taylor Lindbergh was tutoring the young child and sexually abused her on two occasions in the basement of the library. Detectives think there could be more victims out there. The lawyer for the woman accused of damaging a statue of Jesus at an East Islip church says the incident was not anti-Christian or anti-Catholic. 41-year-old Deanna Suber denies allegations that she's behind it in court. Statue's head was found in the bushes near the church. Suber was conditionally released and is not allowed near St. Mary's Church. President Trump says he's not counting on the Supreme Court when it comes to birthright citizenship.
10: Trump spoke from the Oval Office.
11: This decision by the Supreme Court is a very big one. They'll probably rule against me because they seem to like doing that.
10: The High Court is expected to issue its ruling in the case this summer. Trump signed an executive order his first day back in office that ended birthright citizenship for children born to parents in the U.S. illegally or temporarily. Trump said if the Supreme Court rules against him, they will have done the country a great disservice. Opponents argued that it goes against the Constitution's 14th Amendment, granting automatic citizenship to children born in the U.S. I'm Mark Mayfield.
8: And that's news for Long Island on WLIR, Long Island's most listened to radio station. I'm Noam Layden.

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1: You know, sometimes your words, whether it's a video, whether it's a radio show, whether it's a tweet or an X or a Facebook or less and less an article in The New York Times, but you can really shape history. You can really move things. Your words can have an impact. Your research, your journalism can have a significant impact on history. And I believe my words are poised to have a very significant impact, potentially, on all of human history. Now, let's face it. Whoever the next president of the United States is, right, that will affect human history. That will affect global history. A lot of things happen, you know, as a result of, say, George W. Bush, right? We invaded Iraq. That wouldn't have happened if... That would probably not have happened if he was not president, right? Ronald Reagan. Imagine if Walter Mondale won. Imagine if Jimmy Carter won in 1980, if he won re-election. Would we have won the Cold War? Absolutely not. Absolutely not. These things are huge, hugely impactful. Where would we be right now if Hillary Clinton, God, had won 2016? Thank God she didn't. But we would be in a totally different place. My life has been impacted directly by this stuff. You know, I mean, I was there for the invasion of Iraq. That would not have happened if George W. Bush weren't in office. I don't know what we would have been doing with Al Gore. Maybe something worse. I'm not an Al Gore fan, but these things affect real people's lives in ways it's incalculable and unknowable. So with that, what am I doing? Where do I come in here? Gavin Newsom will not be the next president of the United States. He'll never be the president of the United States because of what I have done and what I am doing regarding him, his record, his book. I am revealing things that nobody knows about Gavin Newsom. Okay. Now, here's Gavin Newsom, by the way. Listen to him talk about his book here, right? And it's really astonishing what he says out loud. And what he says out loud has nothing to do with the actual book he wrote, which is really another thing. Here he is shooting his mouth off on a podcast. You ready? Cut six, please. Cut six.
2: For most of my childhood, my mom worked two or three jobs her entire life. And I know that offends folks that just think I'm trying to sanitize. But you know what? With all due respect to those guys on Fox and everywhere else that want to just bury folks because they disagree with them. My mother deserves more grace. And I'm going to give her that dignity to talk about her life and her struggles, where she did work two or three jobs her whole life, where we were a foster family growing up, where there were always roommates and people because she was living in the living room to make ends meet, to allow us to continue to live. My dad never made a lot of money. He gave us a second mortgage in a small town in rural California. Talk about Main Street. Literally, that was 40.
1: So you heard he was so indignant. I remember seeing this, and he's like, just the first few seconds again, what he says, he's worried, he's predicting, he's trying to preempt the criticism of his mother as if we're interested. Like, why would we do that? Why would Sean Hannity or me come after his mother? Just listen carefully to the first couple of seconds here again, if you don't mind. Go ahead.
2: For most of my childhood, my mom worked two or three jobs her entire life, and I know that offends folks that just think I'm trying to sanitize. But you know what? With all due respect to those guys on Fox and everywhere else that want to bury folks because they disagree with them. My mother deserves more grace.
1: My mother deserves more grace. Oh, and then he said something about giving her dignity. Pick it up if you don't mind.
2: Disagree with them. My mother deserves more grace. And I'm going to give her that dignity to talk about her life and her struggles, where she did work two or three jobs her whole life, where we were a foster family
1: growing up. So she needs, we got to give her grace and dignity. I would never think of, it's his mom. His mom died in 2006 or something like that. So I'm prepared to give her grace and dignity. I have nothing against Mrs. Newsom. He does. He hates his mother. He doesn't give her grace and dignity. He badmouths her every step of the way in this book. It's you heard what he just said. All right, so this is what I'm writing up here, and then I'll actually quote from the book. Gavin Newsom doesn't just call this book a love letter to his mother. He presents himself as her defender, warning those who might criticize her to think twice. This is where I quote the book. This is my writing for Substack. And I'll read the quote again. My mother worked two jobs her entire life, and I know that offends folks. They think I'm just trying to sanitize, but you know what? With all due respect to the guys on Fox and everywhere else, I just want to let you, you know, just bury folks because they disagree with him. You know, my mother deserves more grace, and I'm going to give her that dignity to talk about her life and her struggles where she did work two or three jobs her whole life. Now, that's what he says. It's not what he wrote. On the page, he returns again and again to her shortcomings, what she lacked, what she couldn't give him, what she wasn't equipped to provide. She had a, quote, sad and stunted upbringing. His parents were woefully unprepared for marriage and children. He does not soften that portrait. He sharpens it. And then he acknowledges it. He acknowledges what he has done. He says, at the end of the book, my father would not have liked this portrait that I have painted of my mother. I must say that there is something painful and cruel in the clear-sightedness I now own, the piece of canvas that I have painted. It's his word, cruel, cruel. He knows his portrait is cruel. And then he proceeds. He reconstructs how others saw her. He quotes a college roommate. He tracks down this college roommate, finds her, interviews her. And the college roommate, guess what? Did not like the mother. The college roommate describes his mother as a bit of an odd duck, cultured and clueless at the same time, someone who didn't quite know how to function. The details accumulate in the same direction. She couldn't cook. She didn't understand basic things. He notes more than once that she drank cheap wine from Safeway jugs. You know, that is a damning thing for Newsom, who, by the way, made his, like, mark in the business world as a connoisseur of fine wines. He's got a bar in San Francisco. They pretend it's all that. It's just a wine bar. He pretends he invented this stuff, but he's a snob about wines. She drank cheap wine, Safeway jugs. This is a slam. He returns twice to a detail he clearly finds telling. A British accent she adopted after seeing My Fair Lady, which he describes as fake, a put-on. It is not incidental. He includes it, repeats it, preserves it. The pattern is unmistakable. It carries through to his own memoirs. As a child, struggling, he recalls his mother trying to comfort him. It's okay to be average, Gavin. That's what she says to him. He's apparently, according to him, struggling in school, right, because of the dyslexia. I'm mildly dyslexic, by the way. It's not a big deal. These people who make it their identity, I don't understand. He says he understood that it came from love, but he also writes this, I don't recall crueler words ever said about me. In public, he goes further and says he hated her for it. That is not a passing remark. It is a judgment he sustains, repeats, and sharpens over time. The language escalates elsewhere. In recounting his upbringing, he accepts and amplifies a description offered by an aunt. Their failure to even seek out the right professional help for you left you on an island all alone. That's a kind of abuse. Abuse by omission. So he doesn't say harsh parenting. He doesn't say imperfect decisions. It's abuse. He adopts that framing and builds on it. He writes that he never thanked his mother for what she gave him. That acknowledgement apparently appears here in this book, alongside a portrait he himself describes as cruel. Whatever else this is, it is not a love letter. It is a record of deficiencies, failures, and grievances assembled with the benefit of hindsight and published by a man who knows exactly how it reads. And that is the same book he presents in public as an act of grace. He doesn't like his own mom. He's got mommy issues. And I know this from his own book. And what he has said about it is not what's in the book. It's a fascinating thing to see. Fascinating. Now, I'm going to tell you also. So I'm writing this massive piece about it, and there are chapters in it. But I'm going to kind of tell you how I start this thing, okay? Because the book itself is a total joke. It's breathtaking to see how bad it is. This is what I write. There was a time when a book like this would not have made it to print, not in this condition. Somewhere along the way, someone would have stopped it. An editor, a copy editor, a proofreader, a family friend, or ideally the author himself. Somebody in the process would have said, hold on, this doesn't quite add up. This is repetitive. This word doesn't mean what you think it means. This passage contradicts something you said 20 pages ago. That used to happen. Books were worked over, challenged, tightened. Claims were checked. Language was corrected. And if something did not hold together, it didn't just slide by because the author was important or the moment was convenient. Now a sitting governor can publish a book full of obvious mistakes, inflated language, and passages that reveal more than they seem to intend, and it moves straight through the system. Printed, praised, and promoted. No one slows it down. No one asks the most basic questions. No one seems to notice what's actually on the page. And in this case, there is no ambiguity about ownership. One name is on the cover, Gavin Newsom. He has said publicly, I wrote this book. He has said he's proud of it because it reflects who he is. Fine. Then whatever is in these pages, polished or not, careful or careless, belongs to him. Most people saw one moment so far from this book and from the book tour. A clip. You may remember it, although it's fading away fast. The 960 SAT moment when I said, I'm like you. I'm no better than you. And he was talking to a primarily black audience with the 960. I got a 9. I'm a 960. I'm like you, assuming that the black audience, what? It's very bad. And that became a story. And then the story passed. And I think it actually worked for Gavin Newsom. He's very much in the phase of, as long as they're talking about me, it's a good thing. So I went past that clip. I watched the full event in Atlanta and then others like it. He's done them in Nashville, Los Angeles, San Francisco, New York, Atlanta. It's like a rock tour, a comedian on tour throughout the country. Folks, these were friendly conversations in different rooms in the same format. Usually they lasted for 90 minutes or so. And here's something he repeats. This is a verbatim quote taken from Atlanta, but he says much the same thing throughout his travels. I put on a mask, and my face was starting to grow into that mask. I was trying to be someone I was not. I can't do that anymore. I tried that for a long time, and I wasn't happy. So let's stop right there. That's not a stray remark. It is not a little bit of color. It is an admission, and a completely bizarre one. This is a man who has been in politics continuously for 3 decades. No breaks. He went from supervisor to mayor to lieutenant governor to governor. 30 years of asking for trust, asking for votes, presenting himself as a known quantity to the public. And now he says he was pretending. Not part of the time, not early on, the whole thing. And now, after all of that, he tells us this is the moment he's being real. That is not a small problem. Taken seriously, it is disqualifying. The book does not resolve that admission. It confirms it. Gavin Newsom is promoting one book. He wrote another book. In public, this is a story about taking off the mask. On the page, much of it reads like a guide to putting one on. How to become someone else. How to get away with it. Even how to enjoy it. And then I go into the mother, and then after that, I'm going to go into his role model. You know who his role model was? Remington Steele. Remington Steele. Anybody remember Remington Steele from the 1980s? I'm only a year younger than Gavin Newsom, 14 months younger than Gavin Newsom. I do remember what I was watching on television in the 1980s. Magnum P.I., Chips, Hill Street Blues, and a lot of Star Trek reruns, and Odd Couple reruns, and Honeymooner reruns. I knew about Remington Steele. I'd see it promoted, but I never thought to watch it. It looked like a chick TV, and it was. That show was the ultimate turning point in his life. Everything changed, and he decided he wanted to be Remington Steele. When you find out who Remington Steele is, it shows you, again, how Gavin Newsom can't be president and won't be president thanks to me. I'll be right back.
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8: 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We have busy lives. 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Take a moment, breathe, ask yourself, how am I doing, really? And don't stop there. Reach out to someone you care about. A simple, are you okay, can mean more than you think. It can open the door to connection, understanding, and support. If you're struggling, know this. You are not alone. 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
0: 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A moment to breathe. 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
0: If you missed Rita Cosby, here's what you missed.
10: These are rogue judges. They have clearly activist agendas. And for the judge to come out and say that Kilmar Abrego Garcia cannot be re-detained, if you look at the background of what they're saying about this guy, this is the one, remember, who was sipping margaritas with Van Hollen, Senator Chris Van Hollen of Maryland down there in El Salvador. This is the one who the Department of Homeland Security says they have significant evidence of, first of all, beating his wife. She said it. It's in writing. Also, gang affiliations. That's what the Department of Homeland Security says. Also, human smuggling. You see him in that tape. Remember when he gets pulled over and happens to be all those people with him and tons of money, but no suitcases? There's some interesting stuff there for sure. And yet, these activist judges clearly are trying to send a message to the Trump administration that no matter what you have on any individual, even if it's right there in your face, too bad. We are going to block you tooth and nail. It's like death by a thousand cuts. So they could say, no, Kilmar Abrego Garcia didn't get taken out.
0: Rita Cosby, weeknights at 10.
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1: Perception of me, but one side of that, meaning it's the privileged side that people see, and they don't necessarily see the side of my mom and her struggles. And so I try to crack all that open because it's a way of cracking me open. It explains my anxieties, my uncertainty, my imposter syndrome, my ability to walk in two worlds, but also sometimes never feel part of either world. It talks about why I try to overcompensate in certain ways. It talks about it's all in relationship to all of us listening. This is a case that we are the sum parts of those that raise us and those experiences that mark us. And divorce is part of that. Learning disability is a huge part of my life, and that seems to have offended some.
2: Yeah, we'll talk about that.
1: But it's a big part that shaped me, and it shapes who I am today.
3: Can you imagine having a job like governor of a big state, the biggest state in the country, and being so self-obsessed? Now, we are making history here. Now, he may very well run for president. This time next year, the campaign will essentially be in full swing. It's 2027 next year. Yeah. In this cycle, Barack Obama, when he declared in February of 2007, right, for 2008 November election. President Trump declared in June of 2015 for a 2016 election. So next year is 2027. Everyone's going to be getting in the race. The summer's going to go by fast, then the fall, and then boom, they're off and running. But he's not going to make it. He's not going to make it. Now, I told you about Remington Steele. Okay, that's the model for Gavin Newsom. I want to read from what I wrote and what I'm publishing this week. Motion pictures and TV dramas carried a power that sent me off in new directions. I took in a lot of television. That's from Young Man in a Hurry by Gavin Newsom. He's talking about the 1980s. Three networks, limited choices. Television mattered. Gavin Newsom is only a year older than I am. I remember what I watched back then. Magnum PI, Star Trek reruns, Hill Street Blues. Characters people admired, talked about, even imitated in small ways. Newsom's favorite show was Remington Steele, a show I had heard of but never actually watched until he wrote about it in his book. A network drama from the 1980s starring Pierce Brosnan as a con man and thief operating under a false identity. Newsom describes the show's premiere as a major turning point in his life. I was glued to the tube. I became obsessed with Steele's impeccable dress and perfect rejoinders. I started to copy some of his mannerisms, the wrinkling of his brow being the first. Then I went shopping and found a suit and a classic fit button-down shirt that looked something like his. I accessorized it with a tie and a clip. He didn't just watch it, he copied it. When language eludes you, he writes, identity eludes you too. You start trying on costumes to see if they'll fit. Now, the character in that TV show itself is a fabrication, a man operating under a borrowed name. Newsom notes this himself. At points, he describes Remington Steele as an imposter, a liar, and this is the figure he chose to model himself on. Gavin writes as follows. It wasn't enough for me to keep the suit in the closet and wear it on formal occasions. I decided to adopt it as my attire for school. Not every day, mind you, but enough days out of the week to make Remington proud. Right away, it made him a standout. Not for academics, not for athletics, but for appearance. I could see that I was alone in my sartorial choice, that there wasn't another kid wearing a suit in all of Redwood High. Some of his classmates started calling him El Presidente, not because of anything he had done, not because of achievement, but because of how he presented himself, the clothes, the posture, the performance. That was enough to set him apart, enough to confer a kind of status, even authority, in a setting where none had been earned. Little has changed since high school. Gavin Newsom is treated as a presidential contender for the same reason he became El Presidente back then. Presentation. The look, the posture, the confidence, the willingness to step into a role.

0: distinction has been there from the beginning. The model isn't just stylish, it's fraudulent. Folks, he ain't going to be the president, and you can bank on it. Absolutely. Thanks basically to me. All right, we are wrapping up. To be continued, everybody. I love you on this Memorial Day.
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2: I'm Bill Rakoff. President Trump has laid a wreath at the Tomb of the Unknown Soldier at Arlington National Cemetery today in observance of Memorial Day.
3: Today we are reminded that there could be no 4th of July without America's armed forces, and there could be no Independence Day without Memorial Day.
2: Nearly a quarter million American flags were placed by nearly 1,500 soldiers at each headstone at Arlington, a feat that took hours to accomplish. Iran's top negotiators in Qatar for another round of talks on that potential peace deal with the United States. While President Trump says talks are progressing, News Nation's Robert Sherman says Israel has concerns.
4: President Trump and Prime Minister Benjamin Netanyahu speaking overnight, in which the Prime Minister said the two are aligned on many issues, but Israel not prepared to give in on a couple of fronts. One, the right to defend themselves, particularly against Hezbollah in Lebanon, as we've continued to see flare-ups along that border there in recent days and recent weeks, saying as long as Hezbollah poses a threat, they believe that they are still entitled to operate there. And then the broader one, in which there is agreement between the U.S. and Israel, no nuclear weapons for Iran.
2: President Trump wants Saudi Arabia, Qatar, and other Middle Eastern countries to join the Abraham Accords as part of the Iran deal, those nations, though, unlikely to do so. The head of the World Health Organization says that the Ebola outbreak in the Democratic Republic of Congo and Uganda is outpacing the response efforts. He said a delay in detecting Ebola cases means responders are now playing catch-up and the epidemic will likely get worse before it gets better. At least 220 people have died from that virus. Tens of thousands of Southern California residents remain out of their homes as crews deal with that crack chemical tank that forced the evacuations.
5: Fire and hazmat teams in Orange County, California are working around the clock to cool a large chemical tank that's been at risk of explosion since Thursday, causing upwards of 70,000 people to evacuate from about a half dozen communities neighboring Garden Grove, where the overheated tank is located. Shelters are now at capacity, with California Governor Gavin Newsom already this weekend declaring a state of emergency for the county. There's been concern the vapors released could contaminate the air, but at last word from officials, the heated chemicals have not yet shown up on gauges that monitor the levels of toxins in the air. Officials are now also optimistic that a developing crack may help in venting the overheated tank. Ken Rhodes, Worldwide News Network, New York.
2: Pope Leo is calling for more regulation of artificial intelligence and for its developers to work for the common good rather than profit. He says AI is the biggest challenge facing humanity today. He denounced what he called the culture of power that is developing ever more sophisticated methods of remote warfare. Flash flood watches and warnings are existing across much of the South today, and there is more rain in the forecast. The system will stall over the Southeast and dump rain through Friday. 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
6: Hey, I'm James Flippin. There are a number of events today in the Big Apple honoring those who made the ultimate sacrifice on Memorial Day. There was the annual wreath-laying ceremony at the Intrepid Sea, Air, and Space Museum on the west side, as well as a Soldiers and Sailors Memorial Association event on Riverside Drive. And out on Long Island, County Executive, Nassau County Executive Bruce Blakeman, who is also running for governor on the Republican side, he joined veterans and first responders for the annual countywide moment of silence in honor of America's fallen service members. And there are a number of other smaller community events taking place on this Memorial Day, parades, and some, including in Summit, New Jersey, and Monroe, New Jersey, were canceled because of the inclement weather. But travelers are starting to head home as the holiday weekend does come to an end, and TSA has urged airline passengers to be ready at the area airports. Security is trying to keep things running smoothly. A zoo worker in the Bronx was bit by a crocodile. Zoo officials say this happened while that animal keeper was cleaning the enclosure yesterday afternoon when the person slipped and fell. The crocodile bit the worker in the arm. And New York City cops are looking for two suspects in separate murders in the Bronx. A 34-year-old

0: old man shot dead in Melrose, and a 29-year-old man was stabbed to death in West Farms. Over in New Jersey, invasive jumping worms are damaging gardens. Experts say these wrigglers can jump up to a foot off the ground when they're done eating leaves, then burrow deep into the soil. Apparently, they've got gray bodies and white collars. And the New York Knicks are looking to get back to the NBA Finals tonight for the first time since 1999. They're in Cleveland for Game 4 of the Eastern Conference Finals. As they're looking for the sweep, Jalen Brunson is staying focused.
1: No matter what's at stake, it's a chance for us to come together, be better than we were the game before.
0: The Knicks have won 10 straight postseason games. Meanwhile, the NYPD says it's no longer issuing permits for watch parties outside of Madison Square Garden following unruly behavior during previous watch parties. And in terms of sports, if you didn't enter the lottery this morning for those $50 FIFA World Cup tickets for New York residents, you can try again at the same time tomorrow, 10 a.m. Demand was so high here on day one of the lottery, it shut down minutes later when 50,000 entries were easily reached. And that's the daily maximum that can sign up for a chance at a $50 FIFA ticket. Here's your 77 WABC weather forecast. A lingering chance of showers here during the afternoon. Mostly cloudy, a high near 73 with calm winds. Overnight, mostly cloudy, a low near 61. Tomorrow, mostly sunny, a high near 80. 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

0: Now, from New York City to the world, it's Dominic Carter.
1: And on this Memorial Day, President Trump honors the fallen American heroes, as we all should. But the president at Arlington National Cemetery, a keynoting Memorial Day events that are happening around the country today. Dominic Carter here with you. We have a live interview coming up seconds away about a major protest against the socialist mayor of New York City, which is set for tomorrow night, 7 p.m., outside the mayor of New York's residence, that is Mayor Mamdani Gracie Mansion. Again, I will talk with the lead organizer live in just a moment. Now, this comes directly on the heels of a successful protest, hashtag, if you will, End Jew Hatred, which was organized in front of the New York Times headquarters just recently. That protest pulled in more than 350 protesters. So standing by to join me live right now, she's going to be with us the first segment and taking your live calls at 800-848-9222 is Brooke Goldstein, the founder of hashtag End Jew Hatred. And this protest could not come at a better time. Now, here's the setup for this. And this is utterly ridiculous, Mamdani. It comes as the Mamdani administration has canceled. The city of New York is on fire in a good way in terms of the New York Knicks basketball team. One game away, possibly tonight, against Cleveland from going to the finals, and citing rowdiness, the moving of barricades, the Mamdani administration has canceled any future Knick parties. These are the parties that you see on television. They're right there right outside Madison Square Garden, 33rd Street. The television, they cut to hundreds of people, thousands of people. It happens across the country. The Mamdani administration says no more. That's over with. Okay, that's fine. But look at the contradiction. The same thing occurred during the anti-Israel, anti-Semitic rallies, the same identical things. And for those, Mamdani said, peep, nada, First Amendment, they are allowed to go forward, but the Knick parties are not. He is being torn up, if you will, on social media.
2: Mamdani canceled the Knick fans celebration outside of Madison Square Garden because he claimed the Knick fans were too rowdy. You want to tell us we're f***y? Yeah, we're rowdy. You have no problem with the damn terrorists on the streets with the Palestinian flags from the river to the sea. That's no problem. They can march up and down Jewish neighborhoods, terrorizing, intimidating. That's freedom of speech. But Knick fans, we don't have the freedom of speech. We don't have the right to express our joy for finally goddamn making it. Bastard.
1: And so there you have it. And joining us now live on this Memorial Day is Brooke Goldstein. She is the founder of End Jew Hatred. Thank you for appearing with us.
3: Thank you so much for having me here. It's a pleasure.
1: And so, no, it's a pleasure to chat with you because somebody's got to stand up to this guy. So my colleague Sid Rosenberg is one of your speakers for tomorrow night, 7 p.m. Tell us exactly, and you've agreed, you've been kind enough to take telephone calls. You can only stay for the first segment here, 800-848-9222. Tell us why you have organized this protest and what can we anticipate to see tomorrow night, 7 p.m., outside the mayor's residence.
3: Right. So, Dominic, we have organized this protest because there is an absolute breakdown of the rule of law in New York City right now because the mayor is treating mob intimidation as protected expression, as you just said earlier, while everybody else is not allowed to gather. You know, celebrating our sports heroes, protected expression, but surrounding a house of worship blocking congregants, trapping people inside, that's free speech. No, this is coordinated extremism. It is designed to terrorize our community. And either we respect civil rights, we enforce the rule of law, or we allow our cities to be ruled by radical hostile mobs. And Mayor Mamdani is the leader of these mobs. He is a mobster. At best, he is just totally, utterly negligent, because his administration refuses to deploy the necessary law enforcement that we need to prevent these hate crimes before they happen. And we are saying enough is enough. We are demanding that the governor exercise her ability to remove Mamdani. It is a combination of gross incompetence and clearly an ideological alignment with these Islamist terror mobs. Okay, on his first day in office, what did he do? He threw gasoline on an open fire. He revoked executive orders that banned city businesses with the anti-Semitic BDS movement. He revoked protection of Jewish civil rights. He revoked the adoption of the IHRA definition of anti-Semitism. He vetoed a bill that was intended to allow the police to strengthen security and safety plans around schools with Jewish school children. What kind of signals is he sending? He is sending the signal that he does not want to protect the Jewish community, that he is okay with a total collapse of law and order, and that he is pro-Islamist terror. There's no other reading to this. And all these anti-American mobs, because this is not just a Jewish issue, and I want to emphasize that, okay? What starts with the Jewish community never ends there. This is not a Jewish issue. It is a fundamental threat to our state, to the American way of life, and to the safety of every single New Yorker. We have jihadist anti-American mobs waving the flags of designated terrorist organizations in our public places. We cannot allow these radical movements to continue. We need law enforcement, and we need it now, and we need to remove Mamdani from office.
1: So just last night, it's disgusting what's happening in the city of New York against the Jewish community, and Mamdani is doing nothing, citing First Amendment, if he cites anything at all. Just last night at JFK, you had these nut jobs, these pro-Palestinian protesters at the airport chanting these vile things. You already know what they are. There's no need to say them again. What was the, and we're talking live right now with Brooke Goldstein, who is the founder of In Jew Hatred. She has organized a major protest for tomorrow night outside Mayor Mamdani's residence in New York City, outside Gracie Mansion, for 7 p.m. While my colleague Sid Rosenberg is scheduled to be one of the speakers. What was the breaking point for you as it relates to this mayor in terms of you deciding you feeling enough is enough and you've got to do something?
3: I mean, it's day one. Before he was even elected into office, he was right there with the pro-terror, pro-Hamas protesters leading the chants. He is one of these Islamist pro-terror protesters. He is an Islamist racist. That's what he is. Even though he describes himself as a socialist or whatever the hell he is, he aligns himself with this ideology. We have to believe him when he says he believes in globalizing the Intifada. So you know, from day one, the fact that he was even elected is a huge issue and a sign of the radicalization that's happening in this country so rapidly because of social media, because of the corruption and the rot in academia, because of the billions of dollars of foreign funding coming in from Qatar, coming from Russia, coming from China. They are engaged in a stealth jihad-like operation within our country, where you have the Islamist aligned with the communist, with the woke left, and now you see they're creeping into the radical right, and they are trying to destroy this country with radicalism and extremism. This is not what America is about. This is against everything we stand for, and we have a very narrow window right now to exercise our civil rights as New Yorkers to show up tomorrow at 7 p.m. Now, we have the entire block that's going to be closed down for this protest, and it's going to be at 87th and East End, and the entrance is going to be actually at York and 87th to the block that we have closed down now. And I want to actually say thank you to the New York City Police Department, to the NYPD, because they are going to be there protecting our free speech rights to protest the extremism of Mayor Mamdani. And I have full faith and confidence in the NYPD, but they need to be given the authority to act, to arrest those who are violating the civil rights of New Yorkers, to conduct investigations into the organizations like Wolf Palestine that are conspiring to engage in these mass civil rights violations and to really break down the rule of law and order on our streets.
1: And so I'm going to take a one or two phone calls for you. We only have about 2.5 minutes left here. I just don't understand. How does the mayor, and I want your reaction to this, cancel the Nick celebration? The same allegations are made against these anti-Semitic rallies that his pals hold, but he says nothing about that, but he cancels the Knicks celebration. How is that, in your opinion?
3: Because he feels there will be no consequences for this hypocritical, discriminatory, non-objective, pro-Islamist behavior. And that is why it is so important that we show, no, there are consequences. And we're going to be probably just under 1,000 people showing up tomorrow to stand up and send a message to the governor that she has a legal duty. She has basically been quiet, right, on a lot of the dysfunction here in the city. And so, you know, beyond just sending emails to each other and liking and sharing Instagram posts and telling each other how, you know, disgusted and outraged we are, we need to show up outside of Gracie Mansion to show that there will be consequences, and there is a public demand for Governor Hochul to not only say something but to act on this. And the charge is to remove Mamdani for office for his neglect of duty and his refusal to carry out his legal responsibility to keep New Yorkers safe.
1: Well, we only have about a minute and a half left. Let me go to one of the calls here. Sandra in New Jersey. Sandra, it's got to be quick. We only have a minute and a half left for Miss Brooke Goldstein. Go right ahead with your question.
4: I just want to say this is music to my ears, what I'm hearing. This needs to be done. He needs to hear us loud and strong and clear. And I feel little by little, you know, we New Yorkers, we're tough people. This is what we should be doing, and we are doing it. And Dominic, I keep telling you, I feel it. We're going to win this thing. He is not going to last. And I thank this lovely woman for doing what she's doing.
1: Okay, Ms. Goldstein.
3: Thank you, Sandra. Yeah. I hope you can show up. I hope you can show up tomorrow at the protest.
4: I just might, yes.
1: So, Ms. Goldstein, we agreed to do one segment with you. So, in closing, again, what should people do if they're interested tomorrow? Is there a contact or a website? And what should they? And I should let you know, I do know you have to go, but you've lit up the call bank. Everybody wants to speak to you, but we just don't have time for that right now, folks. I'll be taking your questions. So what should people do if they're interested in attending the protest against Mamdani tomorrow?
3: Show up, check our Instagram page, End Jew Hatred. Show up at 7 p.m. tomorrow. It's at 87th and East End and York. By the way, the entrance is at York and 87th. We are demanding Governor Hochul exercise her authority under the New York State Constitution to remove Mamdani for a total failure to uphold his oath of office. That is what we're doing. Show up. And this is just the beginning, as you're Sandra said prior, that the person who called, this is just the beginning. We are going to continue with sustained protests and sustained actions until Mamdani is removed from office. This is unacceptable.
1: Well, folks, you just heard it here live. Brooke Goldstein, founder of End Jew Hatred, fired up, not going to take it anymore, actually doing something about the problem of Mamdani. We thank you so much for joining us.
3: Thank you for having me. I'm grateful.
1: And so we're grateful to have you. We'll see how this all works out. We thank you so much for joining us. And, you know, look at here, folks. Hassan Piker, one of Mamdani's pals, he's in trouble. And now he's trembling because Hassan Piker, with all of that anti-Semitic mouth, He's under investigation by the Trump administration. Time for a break on this Memorial Day. We are coming right back.
0: It's Dominic Carter. 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
5: Extra. In Silver City, California, a wild wolf has entered Sequoia National Park for the first time in more than 100 years. That's according to the California Wolf Foundation, which says it's the same wolf seen in Los Angeles County in February. That also marked the wolf's first appearance in L.A. County in more than 100 years. The California Department of Fish and Wildlife's tracking system shows the wolf, known as BEY03F, was recently in the eastern part of the park near Mount Pickering. The wolf was also previously recorded in a populated area of the Central Valley. I'm James Flippin, and this is the Worldwide News Network.
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10: To go into a store and to be trusting an employee, right, that with our sensitive information, and to be violated like that is outrageous. It just really is disgusting.
9: The victim says she went to Best Buy because of an issue with her phone. When she left, she received an AirDrop notification that the photos were sent to a number she did not recognize. Now 31-year-old Colleen Von Camper charged with unlawful dissemination of an intimate image. Despite the high gas prices, AAA predicting record high travel for this entire Memorial Day weekend. 45 million expected to go 50 miles or more from home, a slight increase from last year.
11: Total of 2.6 million traveling by car from New York City. New York City is number three as far as top 10 destinations nationwide are. So it will be busy. A lot of people leaving, a lot of people coming to our area.
9: Gas prices on Long Island about $1.50 more a gallon compared to this time last year. High school students who took...
12: I found belonging. An unbreakable bond with my fellow Marines. We fought to overcome adversity together in defense of our nation and its people. I've lived a full life, rich with meaning. And even though I no longer wear the uniform, I am still a Marine. My service has come full circle. I will always look after those around me I will always uplift and support my country and my community. Because that is the promise I made. That is what it means to be a Marine. Semper Fidelis. Always faithful, always Marine.

0: Now, from New York City to the world, it's Dominic Carter.
1: And we are back on this Memorial Day. Wait a minute. Wait a minute. I'm looking at my Twitter, at my ex, and Patty makes an excellent point. Patty says, Daddy Mom Donnie is putting New York City fans on timeout. No celebrating for basketball, the Knicks. No fun, no joy, be without, but yet he can't wait for soccer to come. You know what, Patty? I didn't even make the soccer connection. You know, he worked out that deal for 1,000 tickets to be sold at $50, right? Because he loves soccer. And let's be honest, you have Americans that love soccer, but as of right now, it's basically a sport that's more beloved by foreigners, by countries outside the U.S. Mamdani's big on it, but New Yorkers are not necessarily big on soccer compared to basketball, football, baseball, and hockey. I don't think so, Mamdani. Let's see here. Let's go to Donna, line 5 in Philadelphia. Donna, good afternoon. What's on your mind?
2: Dom, I just wanted to tell you how nice it was to hear your voice at 6 o'clock this morning with John and Jake. It was great not having to wait till 3 o'clock in the afternoon. And I thought your commentaries, the show is wonderful. And what I love about ABC is that you guys do everything you can to avoid doing like rerun shows when you don't have to.
1: Absolutely.
2: And that's what I expected today. And it didn't happen. You guys were fantastic.
1: Well, hey, Donna, thank you for the fantastic call. I can tell you, folks, that we were the only game in town that wasn't on Memorex this morning. Thank you so much, Donna, for what you just had to say. Plus, I appreciate your comments on social media. We were live, local, on it, entire news staff. What you didn't see behind the scenes, there were about 8 people just from the news department here at 6 a.m. this morning. And of course, we did the morning show. Thank you to our owner, Mr. John Katsimatidis, and his wife, Margot Katsimatidis. They just had their second grandchild. It is time for a break, and we are coming right back.
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3: Extra. Tennis legend Billie Jean King is a new college graduate at the age of 82. She earned her undergraduate degree in history from Cal State Los Angeles, and that's the same school where she started taking classes 65 years prior. After she dropped out of school, she became a tennis champion and decided to finish her degree 2 years ago. I'm James Flippin, and this is the Worldwide News Network.
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6: Traffic moving pretty well along Route 27, both east and westbound, after some earlier volume in Southampton. For LIRR trains, you're on a Sunday schedule for the Montauk branch, a weekend schedule for the Ronkonkoma branch. Equipment trouble for the Montauk branch is cleared out. For WLIR Traffic and Transit, I'm James Flippin.
4: 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Did you know that the DuPont Chemical Corporation and 3M recently agreed to a $13.5 billion settlement for contaminating public drinking water with cancer-causing forever chemicals? 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
0: If you missed Greg Kelly, here's what you missed.
7: Okay, yeah, I knew this was coming. The Pentagon has revoked the mandatory flu vaccine policy, calling it absurd. And I give points to Hegseth on this. He has announced the military is doing away with the longstanding vaccination policy requiring service members to receive the flu shot. In a video posted on X, Hegseth called the new policy a move to restore freedom and strength to U.S. forces. He criticized the previous mandate as overly broad and not rational. We are seizing this moment to discard any absurd overreaching mandates that not only weaken our warfighting capabilities, in this case, this includes the universal flu vaccine and the mandate behind it. Now, the Pentagon declined to share additional details about the policy, including the effective date. The revocation of the flu vaccine requirement comes just under a year after the Pentagon scaled down its mandatory seasonal influenza shot policy, saying it applied only to service members and only when doing so directly contributes to readiness. I remember, man, they gave me everything in the military. They didn't even tell you what the hell they were shooting you up with. I remember being in Kuwait and they gave us the anthrax shot, you know, to make us ready, immune to an anthrax. Nobody ever tested it, but yeah. And there was no question in the matter. There was no debate. There was nothing like that. And we went along with it. I never heard of anybody saying no. But it's actually good. I think you got to flex that muscle. You got to flex that just say no muscle. Now, granted, maybe the military isn't for you if you're not prepared to follow orders. That's kind of part of the deal. You got to follow the orders. You got to listen to the superiors, and unfortunately, your superiors can be wrong, but that's how it goes. This thing in Virginia is crazy. Far-left Democrats are now trying to jam through a massive giveaway to insurance companies and implement socialist-style price controls. They're somehow even further left than Abigail Spanberger. No Republican should vote for this boondoggle. And you know what? What do we do about John Thune? John Thune, there's pressure to get John Thune the hell out of there. And I am hearing all kinds of things that John Thune, who knows? I think at heart, he's a George W. Bush acolyte, right? He's really into George W. Bush. I think he's also really into himself.
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0: Now, from New York City to the world, it's Dominic Carter.
1: And so, on this Memorial Day, a big protest is scheduled for tomorrow night, 7 p.m., outside Mayor Mamdani's home, which is Gracie Mansion, Upper East Side. It's being organized, you just heard her live, by Brooke Goldstein. She is the founder of End Jew Hatred. It's going to be interesting to see. She's expecting 1,000 people, which would send a tremendous message to the mayor of New York City. In a moment, I'm going to Judith in Brooklyn, line 3. But how dare you, Mamdani? Who do you think you are? I thought you claimed to be a Knick fan, right? I understand the argument of public safety. So let's concede. At the outdoor watch party outside Madison Square Garden, every NBA team does it, okay? So it got rowdy the other day, pushing, shoving, moving the barricades. But no different, Mamdani, than your pals, these anti-Israel, anti-Semitic protesters doing exactly the same thing. Where's the ban on them, Mamdani? There's no ban on them. So why is there a ban on Knick fans when it appears, by all account, tonight they may clinch, they may sweep against Cleveland, in which they go to the finals, which means that they're one step away from an NBA championship, which hasn't been done in New York in, what, several decades? But now you want to change the rules in the middle of the game. How dare you? 800-848-9222. If it's fine to cancel the Knick party, that's cool. But stop your buddies from protesting against Israel. They're doing even worse. But you say peep when it comes to your pals. This is a broadcast report about what's going on that quietly and suddenly the NYPD has canceled any outdoor party. A celebration watch party that's attended by thousands. New Yorkers have not had this experience in several decades, and you pretty boy 34-year-old mayor, you just ended, but yet soccer's fine because you like soccer and protests against Jews are fine. You do the rest of it. Here's a broadcast report on what is going on.
2: Rain or shine, the plaza outside Madison Square Garden will not host any more official Knicks watch parties this playoff season. The NYPD pointing to scenes like this, where fans got violent and moved police barricades after Game 2. Police say more than 6,000 people packed the area around the garden, threw objects including glass bottles, and blocked traffic. Officials also say people climbed on top of subway entrances and drank openly in the street. In a statement, the NYPD said, quote, "This is not about having enough of unruly fans. This is about keeping people safe. Fans we spoke with are bummed."
3: This kind of sucks because, you know, this fan base is hungry. We haven't won a championship in over 50 years.
4: Everybody's just trying to have fun.
1: Everybody trying to have fun. So what's good for the goose is good for the gander. If you're going to cancel the Knick watch party, then cancel your buddies protesting against the Jewish community. You don't stop them. They do worse. You say peep, nada, nothing. Talking about saying nothing. Oh, Ilhan Omar of Minnesota. Oh, the congresswoman. Oh, happy days. Her day is coming. And all of a sudden, all that mouth that comes out of Ilhan Omar. As of late, she doesn't have much to say. It's amazing what an investigation can do. A reporter trying to question her. To question Ilhan Omar, this is all she had to say.
5: Can I ask you about Nancy Mace? She proposed a resolution that would bar foreign-born individuals from serving in Congress. What do you think about that? She mentioned you as an example. What's your response to that?
6: Good luck to her.
5: So you don't think it will go anywhere?
6: No.
5: And also, Randy Fine has one about giving up. If you're a dual citizen, you have to give up your citizenship in the other country and renounce it. What do you think about that?
6: Who's that?
5: Randy Fine.
6: Oh.
1: Where's all that mouth? The Constitution says, I feel like President Trump when he mocks her and does, the Constitution says that I'm equal, even though I'm from Somalia and I've been on the public dime all my life. I have the equal right. I'm equal status to the President of the United States. No, you're not, Ilhan. You're about to find out the hard way. Let's go to line three. In a moment, I'm going to go to Neil in Bayside, Queens. Well, let's go first to Judith also. Well, not also, because she's in Brooklyn on this Memorial Day. What's on your mind, Judith?
4: First of all, Dominic, I want to thank you so much for standing with the Jewish people. I'm also Jewish, but I always say I'm humanitarian because I kind of feel that we are all God's creations. You're my brother from another mother. That's how I feel. Simple as that. So, but I want to thank you. Brooke, she's a lawyer, and I was hoping to speak to her, but I guess I couldn't. I wanted to ask her and see her opinion, because Mamdani is the mayor of New York, but seemingly he'd rather be, or he pretends he's the mayor of Gaza against Israel and anyone connected with Israel, and if Jewish people, that's part of it. So he, like you say, allows anything and anything to happen to Jewish people here to be attacked. He's very happy with that. I have to tell you something also. I was thinking about it. He's not going to go to the Israeli, the first mayor that's not going to go to the Israeli parade that's coming up this Sunday. And I was thinking to myself, you know what? That's fine, but don't come show up at the 9/11 one either, okay? Because in 9/11, your buddies, you know, you judge people by the friends you keep. Your buddies are Hassan Piker, who is very happy with what happened 9/11, very happy with October 7th, and his other buddy that he went hang out with is the imam from Bensonhurst, who was part of that 93 tower bombing. He was a co-conspirator. This is who Mamdani is. She is right, Brooke. He is a terrorist, okay? Pretending to be some mayor, okay? And it's just like, let him, it's just, there's so much I could say. How do you allow men to pray outside and then allow them to get away with in front of a religious Jewish school, intimidating them, almost inviting for like a physical encounter with all these things they're doing in front of synagogues? Do people go in front of their mosque? Do we? And I want to tell you something. I'm going to tell you about Ilhan Omar. CARE protects her. CARE is the one who loved October 7th. Do you know that? CARE loved and celebrated October 7th. They protect Ilhan Omar. Okay, and people like her. All right, CARE is a terrorist organization that pretends to be all democratic, but they're not. And Israel, I have to say, Israel only defends itself. And let me ask you, Dominic, honestly, think about this. For like 25 years, would you allow Hamas to send rockets into your area where you live? Nilly willy, would you allow it? That's what they have been doing for like 25 years, Hamas into Israel. Okay, where kids can't even play. They can't even play outside. They play underground, where they send it on rush hour in the morning when kids go on buses to school, when people are going to work or rush hour back. Would you stand for that? Would you allow that? Israel, I'm angry at Israel. How stupid are you, Israel, to allow this to happen for like almost 25 years with a stupid Hamas? You should have taken care of them. Who knows what? Ariel Sharon got rid of legally people living in Gaza where people brought electricity and whatever, kicked them out for the sake of peace. And the minute they got kicked out and became, talk about apartheid. Israel's not apartheid. Gaza was and is. And you want to know? They turned it into a launching pad for missiles to attack and to kill nilly-willy. And not only that, it fell on their own people as well. So, like, you know, it's just mind-boggling. Mind-boggling.
1: Well, I hear you, Judith, and thank you for the call. Thank you so much on this Memorial Day. Dominic Carter here with you folks. If you're trying to get through, just wait a second and then hit redial, and perhaps you'll be able to get through on one of the lines. Judith mentioned Hassan Piker. Oh, Hassan Piker. Oh, it couldn't happen to a nicer person. Oh, the tune changes when they're under fire. Oh, Hassan Piker. He's the far left nut job that says all these horrible things as it relates to the Jewish community, that says America deserved 9/11. That's just getting him started. And Mamdani had Hassan Piker with a special VIP pass to his inauguration. This is what Mamdani did. with Hassan Piker, right? Well, now the little baby is whining and crying. I'm talking about Hassan Piker because he can't take the heat or the little baby. Hassan Piker, visibly rattled by the federal investigation into whether his trip to Cuba back in March violated U.S. sanctions. This is what he said bluntly to his audience. Quote, "This is not great." This is what he said 24 hours ago. "This is not great. I mean, it's bull, but still not great that they're going after your boy. They're up my backside." And he used the word. And he said, "Yeah, free me," right? And he said, "I can't believe I'm saying that, but I'm about to be seemingly made an example of." It's about time that you're made an example of, Hassan Piker. You should be treated the same way that you treated your dog. Remember that, Hassan Piker? We saw you. We saw you in the video with the electric shock leash around your dog's neck. And when she moved outside the area where you wanted her to move, it shocked her. And we knew because she cried in the video, Hassan Piker. The same way you treated that dog, you clown, is the same way that you should be treated. Good luck with that. Nobody cares that you're under investigation. The only thing we care about is we want you to be criminally charged. Let's go to line four. Neil, Bayside, Queens. Neil, what's on your mind?
7: I agree with the last lady that was on. This Mondami is just impossible. He's for all of these terrorists and my nephew lives by Washington Square Park. He got like a $2 million apartment there. And they're chanting at 5 and 6 o'clock in the morning, waking everybody up. 10 years ago, if you were doing that, the cops would come and lock you up. I mean, this is getting crazier and crazier. I'm just praying that when President Trump is finished with this whole situation in Iran, that he comes back to New York and straightens this guy out for good. And he
1: So Neil, wait a minute. You said your nephew has a $2 million condo, and at 5, 6 in the morning, there are the chants for the call to prayer? Is that what for yes, the Muslim American community?
7: Yes.
1: At 5, yes. 6 in the morning?
7: Yes.
1: With that's $2 million correct. Condos?
7: Yes. And they hear them, and there's nothing that they could do about it because the cops, because of our wonderful mayor, they're afraid to uphold the law because the mayor will go down their throats. That's why so many of these policemen are leaving the city, because when they do their jobs, they're in trouble. My dad, may he rest in peace. He became a policeman in 1958. I remember going to his graduation. I hear him from the cemetery every day, yelling and carrying on to what's going on in our wonderful city. And it's a shame. It's a shame.
1: Neil, thank you so much for the call. I'm stuck on the fact Neil says his nephew has a $2 million condo, and the Muslim community, these imams, and, you know, call to prayer several times a day. Listen, you can pray all you want. You can pray 30 times a day, but I don't want to look at it. I don't want to see it. Okay, can I be any clearer than that? I don't think so. I don't want to look at it. I don't want to see it. You're shoving this down our throats. And it's not cool, and we don't like it. Okay, let me backtrack. I'll be direct. I don't like it. Me, myself, and I. You're taking advantage of Americans. I don't know if there's a bigger plot going on here. Okay, be direct, Dominic. There is a bigger plot going on here. You know what time it is. I know what time it is. Mom Donnie knows what time it is. We see all your calls, 800-848-9222. On this Memorial Day, we are going to take a break. We're coming right back with more of your telephone calls.
0: It's Dominic Carter.
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9: 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Short-term career and technical education programs are now eligible for federal Pell Grants. Education Secretary Linda McMahon says it's thanks to a new rule in the Workforce Pell Grant Program.
10: So this is a new program from 8 to 15 weeks. 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
0: If you missed Dominic Carter, here's what you missed.
1: Here's the truth. Nobody wants to deal with the truth. President Biden should have never been elected president of the United States. Oh, go get me Kamala Harris. She's going to take me to the White House. There's a reason, President Biden. I think going back to 88, when you tried to run, and it never worked for you. And if you had never been the president of the United States, this family in tremendous pain and tremendous agony, these two parents and her sister will never, ever be the same again. And if you hadn't been elected, Biden, this child probably would be alive wrapping up her freshman year. Now, Mom Donnie. So you had the incident in Brooklyn. The Brooklyn Narcotics Unit buy and bust. They believe they got the right guy. It was the wrong guy in a liquor store. It gets very physical. We haven't seen part one of the tape, only part two. The man is punched numerous times in the face, but of course, you should not have resisted, sir. Please don't resist. So now there's an update. Mom Donnie hates the cops. These two officers are on desk duty. They've lost their guns, their badges. Mom Donnie swoops in and has disbanded the entire unit.
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11: And now, it's time for the Tunnel to Towers Foundation Final Thoughts.
1: And now the Tunnel to Towers Foundation Final Thoughts of the Day. And yes, this is Mom Donnie's theme song. And Mom Donnie, it's not a good thing.
12: The big stuff. Who do you think you are, Mr. Big Stuff?
1: Again, this is not a positive, Mom Donnie.
12: Now because you
1: when the song says Mr. Big Stuff, I'm talking about you. When the song says, who do you think you are? I'm damn sure talking about you. You're the mayor of New York City. Garbage, sanitation, tickets, crime, Nueva York. You're not the emperor of the world. You're not the king of the world. You're not going to make us love soccer when we have football, basketball, baseball, hockey. You are something else, Mom Donnie. You are something else. Back to your telephone calls. Let's go to line three. Wendy in Huntington, New York. Wendy, what's on your mind on this Memorial Day?
13: Yeah, hey there, Dominic. Thanks for taking my call. Good afternoon. So I just wanted to comment that I think this business with the Musk callings early in the morning is incredibly disrespectful. And I remember there was a time in New York City where, like, the church bells were ringing and people didn't like that either. And you just have to, like, be mindful of who you're living with.
1: That could mean a million things, Wendy. But I agree it's disrespectful. I wouldn't tolerate it for all of a New York minute. I'd be in court, and I probably would lose, but then I'd turn to federal court. And if it meant getting a second mortgage, so be it. You're not going to disrespect me like that. It's not going to happen. Wendy, thank you for the great call. Line four, Paul Whitestone, New York. What's on your mind, Paul?
14: A recent caller just said that when they do the Muslim call to prayer, there's nothing you can do in response, when there's plenty you could do in response. I would blast bagpipe music at the highest volume. And you have to realize everything they do is a test. They're pushing. They're seeing what they can get away with. The most egregious example of which is when they put Muslim prayer rugs in the lobby of fire department headquarters right in front of the names of firemen that were murdered by Muslim terrorists.
1: Wait a minute. You're pulling my leg. You're not serious.
14: What, about the Muslim prayer rugs?
1: In the fire department? Are you joking, right?
14: No. There was an event. It was the breaking of the fast during the Muslim month of Ramadan. They kept the fast during the day, and then there's a dinner at night. And the Muslim Association had a dinner at fire department headquarters in the auditorium on the first floor, but they put Muslim prayer rugs in the lobby, right in front of the names of firemen that were killed by Muslim terrorists. Complete lack of respect and a push. They're looking to see what they can get away with. And unfortunately, they got away with it. It did hit the media, but nothing was ever done.
1: So wait, I don't understand, Paul. Why can't that be done in a back room where we don't have to look at it?
14: It could easily have been done in a back room. But they wanted you to look. That's the point. They are pushing and pushing and pushing. That's what this Muslim call for prayer is. You have to start pushing back. We have to start pushing back. And one of the things, like I said, I would blast bagpipe music or reggae music or rock or whatever. But I would overwhelm their call to prayer.
1: I'm still locked on what you just said. I mean, you said this was done in the lobby of the fire department headquarters?
14: Yes, it was a couple of months ago during Ramadan. Amanda Farinacci, who had been a reporter, is now the public information officer for the fire department.
1: I worked with Amanda for many, many years.
14: Yeah, well, call her up. She said that there was no disrespect intended. The fire department's own EEO policy says that the intention doesn't matter. It's the impact on the person who's offended. And the impact on many, many firemen was not good. We took it for what it was. It was a celebration, frankly, and a taking over, a victory lap that they took down there. Yeah, call Amanda up and ask her about it.
1: I will. We spent many years together.

0: knows about the long history of Joe Biden's racist remarks. 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And Senator Robert Byrd was the Democrat Party Senate Majority Leader.
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4: I'm Bill Rakoff. President Trump led the nation's Memorial Day observance today with a wreath-laying ceremony at Arlington National Cemetery outside of Washington.
5: We owe our liberty, our self-government, the glories of our history, and our very nation itself to the generations who paid for it with everything they had, the ultimate sacrifice.
4: Also attending today's ceremony, Vice President J.D. Vance and Secretary of War Pete Hegseth. Nearly a 250,000 flags have been placed at the headstones of graves at Arlington for the occasion, a scene that was repeated at cemeteries across the nation. President Trump says negotiations with Iran are proceeding nicely. In a Truth Social post, the president said today he's asking countries including the UAE, Qatar, Pakistan, Egypt, and Jordan to sign on to the Abraham Accords as part of U.S. efforts to reach a deal with Iran. Trump said those countries would be honored to have Iran as part of the accords, a set of deals to normalize relations with Israel. Oil prices fell almost 6% to two-week lows today. Optimism appears to be growing that the U.S. and Iran are moving closer to that peace deal that could lead to the reopening of the Strait of Hormuz. But Washington and Tehran are playing down hopes for an imminent breakthrough. In Orange County, California, firefighters still evaluating the condition of that damaged tank at a chemical plant, but they say the threat of an explosion may be over.
6: Some 50,000 residents in Orange County, California, remain under evacuation orders.
7: I feel really stressed out because I'm not sure how long we're going to have to be displaced.
8: They were saying it was very toxic to your skin and for you to inhale it.
6: Not clear when they can go home. For several days now, a chemical tank that contains thousands of gallons of a highly flammable and volatile liquid has been overheating. A crack was discovered Saturday that actually lessened the threat of an explosion because pressure was released. For the Worldwide News Network, I'm James Flippin.
4: Protesters stood behind barricades, locking arms, blocking vehicles from entering or exiting an ICE detention facility in New Jersey yesterday. Anti-ICE protesters chanted "Free them all" as they stood behind barricades outside of Delaney Hall Detention Center in Newark, where hundreds of detainees are being held pending deportation. New Jersey Governor Mikey Sherrill was at the facility this weekend saying she was disturbed by what she heard about conditions. More than 30 people died in a suicide bombing of a train in southwestern Pakistan on Sunday. A car bomb hit a shuttle train carrying Pakistani security personnel and their families. Officials say it's the latest in a series of attacks by separatist militants. There's a new confirmed hantavirus case linked to the MV Hondius cruise ship, as News Nation's Leah Lando reports.
9: That person back in the Netherlands, now the 12th confirmed patient to have contracted the virus while on that ship. Officials say that outbreak killed three people, forced 18 to quarantine at the University of Nebraska's National Quarantine Unit. But fortunately, there are no confirmed cases here in the U.S.
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6: And I'm James Flippin. We are wishing everyone around the tri-state a meaningful Memorial Day as we remember those lost in defense of the nation. The annual gathering was held on Manhattan's west side at the Intrepid Sea, Air, and Space Museum. It included a rifle salute, a wreath-laying ceremony in the Hudson River, and the unfurling of a large American flag. Ken Fisher is co-chairman of the Intrepid Museum and says this is a day to honor the fallen while ensuring their sacrifice is never forgotten.
11: The men and women we honor today came from every corner of America.

0: from every background and every walk of life, united by commitment to something greater than themselves.
1: And across the river over in New Jersey, yesterday a mob of Antifa supporters descended on an ICE facility in Newark. And New Jersey's Democratic Governor Mikey Sherrill says that the facility, Delaney Hall, should be closed. Two congressional members from New Jersey's delegation say all ICE detainees held at Delaney Hall should be freed. They toured the facility this weekend, talking about Senator Andy Kim and Congressman Robert Menendez Jr., who showed up to support these detainees who had begun a hunger strike over what they say is spoiled food being served there.
2: They talked about the inhumane treatment, talked about the poor food. They talked about the water tasting disgusting. I myself drank from the fountain. It's certainly problems that we need to make sure we're following up on.
1: Okay, he drank from the fountain. Well, the New York Knicks can punch their ticket to the NBA Finals for the first time since 1999. Tonight, they have a chance to sweep the Cleveland Cavaliers in Game 4 of the Eastern Conference Finals, and tip-off will be at 8 o'clock tonight. And in terms of GLP-1 weight loss drugs like Ozempic, researchers in Pennsylvania found some users discussed unexpected side effects. The researchers analyzed over 400,000 Reddit posts using AI. Some of those side effects included menstrual irregularities, chills, and hot flashes. The findings suggest AI could use social media as a potential warning system for finding side effects that clinical trials miss. The AI social media scans were done by researchers at UPenn. And from the 77 WABC Weather Center, tonight, mostly cloudy skies, a low near 61. Tomorrow, mostly sunny, with a high near 80. I'm James Flippin for 77 WABC News.

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4: Welcome, my friends, to the Memorial Day edition of Bo Snerdly's Rush Hour, fastest hour in American media. And here we are on, I'm looking at an article as we speak, ladies and gentlemen. Here's why you shouldn't say Happy Memorial Day, and what you should say instead. In a proclamation today, President Trump said Memorial Day is a day to honor American heroes and especially remember the 13 service members of the Joint Force who lost their lives in the war with Iran. All Americans inherit the glorious gift of liberty that has been purchased with the spilled blood of brave warriors and the tears and heartache of those they left behind, says the Memorial Day proclamation issued by President Trump. It is fitting and necessary for our nation to pause for an annual reminder of the enduring and perilously high cost of freedom, but the immeasurable gravity of what has been sacrificed for the greater good deserves our eternal reverence and unwavering gratitude every day. And I could not agree with those sentiments more. Joining us on this Memorial Day, he's here with us on most American holidays, is our official historian, Dean Karyanis, who is colleague of mine for the many years we were with Rush Limbaugh. Dean, of course, runs a website, we head honcho of a website called historyauthor.com. He is an author himself, established author. He is a columnist with the New York Sun. And you can find his columns floating roundabout in cyberspace in many places as people repost them always. Interesting columns from Dean Karyanis. Besides that, he's an author of other things as well. Cuisine, Greek cuisine, one of my favorite books from Dean, explores the fascinations that we all have with beautiful tasting delicacies from Greece. Dean, welcome. And since I'm not supposed to say Happy Memorial Day, let us just acknowledge this day of remembrance, and we're glad to have you here for it. How are you, Dean?
5: I'm okay. I'm always better after your introduction. I've never been called a honcho before. Honcho,
4: yes.
5: That sounds good. I like that.
4: Head honcho.
5: Yeah, well, I don't know. I'm working out. My wife is the head honcho. I'm working my way up to associate honcho. We'll see how things go.
4: Love it. Let's talk for a moment about Memorial Day, and then I'm going to ask you about some of the things in the news, Dean, since we're here and since there is news going on. We have some audio bites that we'll get into as well. Walk us through the history, Mr. Historian, of Memorial Day in our country.
5: It begins as, I don't know, I guess you'd call it spontaneous or being generated at the same time. It's not much of a tradition. It's people decorating graves, which is something that we still do today and that people have always done, human beings have always done. But then the Civil War, of course, the death toll is so huge. There's so many dead that various places in the country, Waterloo, New York, plans to be the first place, the birthplace, in 1866. They set aside a specific day that everyone will go to these graves and will decorate them. Boatsburg, Pennsylvania did a similar thing in 1864. In Charleston, where there were many of the black soldiers, there was over 180,000 that people forget served in the army then. And they have a parade. They begin decorating the graves. And then the Grand Army of the Republic, which was the big Union veterans organization after the Civil War in 1868, they declare a single decoration day. And they say, let's go do this for all the graves. And they had a women's auxiliary and they go out and start doing it. And it carries on that way until, believe it or not, really recently, 1871 is the, I mean, I'm sorry, 1971 is the first time that it's set firmly for the last Monday in May, which is today, which is why we celebrate it today. So it's one of those interesting things that kind of reflects the Civil War. Before the Civil War, historians like to say this kind of really smart, clever sounding phrase, but it's true that the United States, people said are, and today we say the United States is, made it a nation. So you had a bunch of different states that were all competing. This happened with Thanksgiving in World War II. FDR wanted to move it earlier to make the Christmas season longer, because that was one of his ideas to fight the Great Depression, make people shop more. And the Republican states said, no, we're keeping Thanksgiving where it's always been. And gradually over all that time, and it's a reflection in a small way of the sacrifice of those soldiers and our universal respect for them as Americans, that eventually becomes just a single day where we look at them and we remember what they sacrificed. And I know people often confuse it with Veterans Day, and it's not the same. And it shouldn't also be a day that we jump on people if somebody says Happy Memorial Day. They're just maybe trying to correct us, even though I'm listening very tensely for someone to make that misstep. I try not to pounce on them, because every time you do that, it's an opportunity to discuss with somebody something like the Great War or the war in the Philippines, wars that maybe we'd rather not talk about, that we forget about, the Mexican-American War. And so eventually this one day was set aside for all of those as one nation to come together and remember the sacrifice of the people who gave everything, in the case of the unknown soldier and all those like them, everything, even their names they gave, all of their tomorrows, everything they ever had or would have. So that's how Memorial Day comes to be this really sacred holiday today that we mark.
4: On the Daily Beast yesterday, there was a story today about a World War II a speech that was made by David Yoho, 97 years old, a merchant marine who enlisted when he was just 16 years old. And he, one of the things that he said is, tell them about veterans and say to them that we gave up our yesterdays for your tomorrow. We gave up our yesterdays for your tomorrows. And if they say to you, who did you hear speak those words? Tell them it was a 16-year-old boy in the heart and mind and body of a 98-year-old veteran of World War II. Just beautiful and profound. And I am happy that at least there is this remembrance that happens on this day. When you said fairly recently, and when you just said that in the 70s, how it changed, it kind of jarred me for a moment. Because I remember, I'm old enough to remember when Memorial Day was celebrated on the 30th of every May. And I remember when it was changed over, too. And people, some people were not happy at the time that it was being changed to a Monday. Because no matter what day it was, whatever day it fell on the 30th, that was the day. And a lot of people wanted to keep that tradition because they thought it didn't just become another 4-day weekend or another whatever with a Monday being off. They liked the idea of Memorial Day being recognized on whatever day of the week it fell on. And do you have any thoughts about that?
5: Yeah, Time Magazine wrote a year later, as I was looking back and researching some of the evolution of Memorial Day, they wrote that a 3-day nationwide hootenanny, is a word you don't hear much anymore unless you are a real fan of old Zell Miller clips, maybe, making it a 3-day nationwide hootenanny seems to have lost much of its original purpose. And I could see that. But then again, if it was in the middle of the week, maybe we would have less of the parades. We would have fewer of the parades. We would have less remembrance because people wouldn't have that longer weekend to really commemorate it. For instance, in my little town that I live in New Jersey, the parade is rained out. One day you're able to have it on another day. And those may seem like small things, but those parades mean so much to the veterans. Even though this isn't Veterans Day, I understand that very well. But I've spoken to a lot of veterans for the History Author Show. One gentleman who you made me think of there was at Pearl Harbor. He lost so many of his friends aboard the USS West Virginia. I interviewed him when he was 103 years old. The oldest man to ever publish a book was Lieutenant Jim Downing. And he, Mark Memorial, they're remembering his friends. And we should remember that those veterans and military families that have that empty chair at the dinner table every year, the children, the spouses, this is a day for us to, those of us who are fortunate enough not to have that immediate connection, that didn't suffer that loss, that didn't watch our comrade, our friend from our town, as so many did in the Great War, whole towns, everyone you knew, all the guys would go off to war together, and maybe you were the only one who survived. So I think that that's something that the longer weekend maybe gives us time to reflect and think about that in a way that it just doesn't if it fell in the middle of the week. So I prefer to look at it with a little bit of a sunny spin, I guess, that we have it.
4: Yeah, and you know, one of our, and I don't have permission to use his name, but one of our workmates from the Rush Limbaugh program reflected with us, and we would talk about it inside the studio with him. He never met his grandfather. His grandfather was one of those who gave his life in World War II. And so he was not, he never met his grandfather. And the family, it was so significant for them when they got a chance to go to Normandy and see the marker, the grave of his grandfather there. It's an emotional thing. And for those that served with fallen service members, absolutely, this is a day that means so much to those veterans whose friends, whose buddies, in some cases people that saved their lives, perished so that they could survive the horrors of war. It is a really deep and emotional thing.
5: Yeah, I can't imagine going there and having that sort of connection. I only small comparison I have is one of my cousins who I never met also. I had seen him all my life. He's this big painting of him in my great aunt's house. And we used to hear stories about him and that he fought at the Battle of the Bulge and they never recovered his remains. And then my great uncle went searching Europe after the war for his son, convinced he'd been taken as a POW. And there was a little park named in the town after him. But the thing that really brings it home is one day I see a picture of him he was much younger than me, which was ridiculous. You think how young all these soldiers always are. This guy's 19, 20, 21. I think 21 was the average age storming Normandy. And they called him, he was a sergeant, Sergeant Petros Two-Gun Pete Loizides. And I look at a picture of him when I reached that age, and it was so similar to how I look that it kind of gave me a chill. And I'm thinking, that's what connects you to it. And when you go to the grave and you see your name on that gravestone, as you were speaking about, one of our former Rush colleagues, you connect with it in a different way. And to have a day that maybe you reach somebody who doesn't think they have a part in the American story, who doesn't think that they're connected to somebody who they died before I was born, maybe they're just a dusty black and white photograph in a photo album, this holiday is really to invite everybody into that family, to remind everybody that we're their posterity and that we carry a burden, therefore, to make this that more perfect union that the founders wrote about. And even the founding generation, that's my column today in the New York Sun, we're still finding Revolutionary War soldiers that are buried under houses, that are excavated when people dig out for the foundations of buildings. They never got the burial they deserved. And I think it's so beautiful. It's such a great thing about Americans that we still give them an honored burial, even when we find them at this late date.
4: That is wonderful. Hold on, Dean, please. Dean Karyanis is with us on this Memorial Day. Remembering also today, Robert Steinhardt, a member of the rock band Kansas. 1978, this went to number 3. This one stays in the hearts of a lot of people. He passed away in 2021. The song lives forever. James Golden Snerdly, here with you on this Memorial Day. Dean Karyanis is here with us. We're coming back. Whatever you do, stay with us. A lot more to go.

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5: Traffic moving pretty well along Route 27, both east and westbound, after some earlier volume in Southampton. For LIRR trains, you're on a Sunday schedule for the Montauk branch, a weekend schedule for the Ronkonkoma branch. Equipment trouble for the Montauk branch is cleared out. For WLIR Traffic and Transit, I'm James Flippin.
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13: And on this Memorial Day, Pope Leo has called, Pope Leo XIV has called for AI to be disarmed, but that's not all he did. Let us listen to some of his words. Here is the Pope.
14: Artificial intelligence needs to be disarmed. The word is strong, I know, but deliberately chosen because this moment needs words capable of attracting attention, awakening consciences, and indicating paths forward for humanity. The Church has long been working for nuclear disarmament, aware that every great technical power can affect people's lives, and so must be accompanied by adequate moral discernment and public control. Nuclear disarmament remains a service to peace and the dignity of the human family. In a similar sense, artificial intelligence now demands to be disarmed, freed from logics that turn it into an instrument of domination, exclusion, and death. Like nuclear energy, it must be at the service of all and of the common good.
13: These are strong words. Dean Karyanis is with us. Dean, when we get back from the next break, I want to talk about that, but the Pope also did something else. He made a historic apology for the Vatican's role in legitimizing slavery. And this, I think, is huge. Past popes have apologized for Christians' involvement in the transatlantic slave trade, but no pope has ever publicly acknowledged, much less apologized, for the role that past pontiffs have played in giving European sovereigns explicit authority to subjugate and enslave infidels. That is what the Associated Press says of it. Dean Karyanis is here, and he and I are going to talk about this when we get back. Stay with us.
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15: Extra. A play put on at a Chicago public school on the South Side has drawn a lot of controversy. A group of African-American legislators in Illinois calling on the school to be held accountable, including Democratic State Senator Lakeisha Collins, who's the chair of the Illinois Black Caucus. She's denouncing a Carver High School performance that depicted Latino students auctioning off black students as slaves.
16: CPS, when I heard their initial response to this, was unacceptable. CPS needs to hold them all accountable. I want to know who viewed it, and I think the public should know that.
15: She says she was horrified watching the video from a 2025 Black History Month assembly. Collins went on to say the play minimizes the trauma that her ancestors endured while pitting minority communities against each other.
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18: 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I gave President Trump a report card, and if you look at the policies one by one, and the way I evaluate the policies is not ideology, but do they help primarily working class Americans, because that's the majority of us. And he's doing very well on those. Inflation is down. We'll get the report on Friday. The unemployment rate's under control. A lot of prices coming down. Not insurance premiums. Really have to work on that. And some food. 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You're going to go to Whole Foods. I don't know who advertises on WABC, but those are premium places, and John knows that people buy groceries with an eye on the price. But you have to shop around, and if you do, you're not going to get hurt that badly. Gas down, utilities, though, are very stubborn. So on the economy, which is the main driver for next November, I'd say you got a B after 1 year, which isn't bad, because it was heading south real fast under Biden. Foreign affairs is pretty good, particularly Gaza. Boy, that was a tough one. And he calmed that down. and but people, Americans don't vote on foreign policy. It is the messaging that is a problem for the Trump administration.
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21: A Deer Park woman under arrest again after allegedly threatening the wife of an officer who arrested her. 31-year-old Betrie LaCroix was first arrested for fleeing police. That was back in October of last year. And then just last weekend, she allegedly made harassing calls and sent threatening text messages to the officer's wife. She's been charged with aggravated harassment. This Memorial Day weekend expected to be one of the busiest ever.
22: The Port Authority expects more than 2.1 million travelers through Monday. TSA spokesperson Jessica Maley says travelers should arrive 2 hours ahead of domestic flights and 3 hours before international.
23: You know, if you're a person who's not checking bags, or maybe you're traveling with kids and have extra stuff, you know, give yourself a little more or a little less depending on your circumstances. But, you know, the other tip we always say is that's 2 hours from when you step foot in the airport.
22: In New York, I'm Natalie Migliori.
21: Cops worried a Long Island tutor accused of assault may have other victims.
24: I never thought it would happen in this town.
25: Locals on Long Island are disgusted after an 18-year-old tutor was arrested. He's facing accusations of sexually assaulting a 7-year-old girl at the Port Washington Library. Taylor Lindberg is facing 3 counts of sexual abuse and 1 count of endangering the welfare of a child. One resident tells ABC 7 he's just shocked.
24: They drop kids off all the time. We used to drop my daughters off when they needed computers or skills or research. This library is top shelf. This is absolutely ridiculous.
25: According to court paperwork, Lindberg made a young girl go into the library's basement bathroom where he then abused her and took photos of her on his phone. The district attorney's office said Lindberg made bail and was released from custody. Detectives are asking any other potential victims to contact Crime Stoppers. I'm Liz Radabali for 77 WABC News.
21: 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I'm Noam Layden.
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13: The man playing bass on this is Lloyd Trotman, who backed a number of rock and roll and jazz artists all through the 1940s, 50s, and 60s. He is the one that provided this bass line for Benny King on this one. Passed away in 2007. Heavenly birthday today. Born in 1923. Lloyd Trotman, American jazz bassist. And that sounds like an upright. That does not sound, it sounds like he's playing upright bass on that. So it's remarkable. James Golden, Snerdly. Dean Karyanis is with us. Dean, the Pope, you heard the quote on AI, and we have other things to talk about American politics, but I do want to spend a few moments on this. The Pope says that it's impossible not to feel deep sorrow when contemplating the immense suffering and humiliation endured by so many, speaking of people that were in slavery. And he's apologized for the Catholic Church's role in slavery, which is a profound role, and not many people know the history of that. For instance, in 1452, Pope Nicholas V issued a papal bull, Dom Derasus, which gave the Portuguese king and his successors the right to invade, conquer, fight, subjugate, take all possessions, including land, of Saracens, pagans, and other infidels and enemies in the name of Christ. The bull also gave Portuguese permission to reduce their persons to perpetual slavery. 3 years later, Romanus Pontifex had the doctrine of discovery. It legitimized the colonial era seizure of land in Africa and in the Americas. And it goes on and on, this history. And the Pope today issued an apology for all of this. Do you think historical apologies mean something, Dean? And how do you look at these sorts of apologies for things that happened now centuries ago?
1: Well, I think it can do good if it's followed with action. And I'm wondering if in 400 years, say, is a pope going to apologize for this pope, Pope Leo, going to Algiers? And there's what, I think, well, I wrote the number down, 84,000 slaves in Algeria right now. Not a word from the pope. Goes to all of these Arab countries, African countries, where there's still slavery. There's 7 million people held in forms of slavery today in Africa. So when I hear it, it just seems empty. It's one thing if you're going to apologize, and we all know this from our relationships, right? I apologize to my wife for doing something wrong, which I do often, probably not as often as I should, and then I just keep doing that thing, then it's not really a sincere apology. So I think if you're apologizing on behalf of, for instance, in that case, I guess we're talking about the Iberians, the Spanish Peninsula there, and the Portuguese, and what they did in South and Central America and much of North America, then I could see that connecting if there's also an effort to make amends and to avoid repeating the same mistakes. And we ignore, and I don't say this just as a rhetorical point or to own the libs, as people like to do, but I'm so thankful for my life and the freedom we have in America. And I think of our Archbishop Jacobos, who marched in Selma with Dr. Martin Luther King. And he said, I'm going because when I was raised in Turkey, I wasn't even a third class citizen. And it's the obligation of every free person to speak out when somebody's being denied their liberty. And so when I see this from the Pope, and I don't know, you can be a Pope or a pundit, the way I look at it, unless you're going to do something concrete, unless you're going to spend some of that gold that you have there in the Vatican, I don't know what point it serves other than it makes a lot of people that maybe he'd like to impress really pleased with him. So maybe those things are coming. I don't know, but I haven't heard anything about it. And as for AI, it's funny he says nuclear disarmament is something similar, because right now we're engaging in Iran with trying to deny a homicidal regime nuclear weapons, and he's not a fan of that. So I guess that's a good thing about being Pope. You can just say things. You don't really have to put action behind them.
13: Interesting take. Dean,
1: I'm sorry,
13: speaking of Iran, let us listen to President Trump for a few moments. Cut two. Carlos, this is what Fox is reporting today.
3: And the Trump administration says the deal with Iran is 95% complete, but there are still some final details to be addressed. On a call yesterday with reporters, a senior administration official indicated the memorandum of understanding may take several days to reach because the Iranian system doesn't move as fast as the United States would like. The official added that the current plan is to formally end the war and open the Strait of Hormuz without tolls before eventually dealing with all enriched nuclear material in Iran and not permitting further enrichment. Now, Iran will receive billions of dollars worth of assets unfrozen, along with oil sanctions waivers. U.S. officials say that will only take place if they uphold their end of the bargain. Secretary of State Marco Rubio said this today about the negotiations.
4: We're still a work in progress. We have what I think is a pretty solid thing on the table in terms of their ability to open up the straits, get the straits open, enter into a very real, significant, time-limited negotiation on the nuclear matters. And hopefully we can pull it off. It has a lot of support in the Gulf. It has a lot of support globally. Every country that we've walked through it understands it's not just very reasonable, but it's the right thing for the world to get done. As the president said, he's not in a hurry. He's not going to make a bad deal.
3: On Sunday,
13: all right,
3: President
13: Dean,
3: Trump said,
13: I think we've got enough there. From what we're hearing, we've been hearing all weekend, the president stayed in Washington, D.C. At one time was like, we're close to a deal, then we're not close to a deal, we're close to. And we've heard this before. This isn't the first time. But it appears that a deal is forming. Any thoughts that you have on what this and how this deal, more importantly, will be looked at by the American people, particularly the Republican Senate, who are having a temper tantrum right now?
1: Nice use of temper tantrum. That's a sweet Peter Jennings reference. Don't think I missed that one. Well, what he said after the 94 Republican victory in the House and Senate. But anyway, yeah, they I think are going to be looking to the election. That's their thing. A lot of them don't have much of a spine. as Margaret Thatcher said to George H.W. Bush in the Gulf War, don't go wobbly on me. I expect that they'll go wobbly if there's a lot in the press, and there will be in the press, that says this deal is no good, because he can never do anything, President Trump, that will please his critics, and his critics are many and varied. And I think of the example from the pandemic where he was nationalizing a bunch of companies basically to pump out ventilators, which, by the way, turned out to be a death sentence if you used one. And they asked Nancy Pelosi, well, how many ventilators do you need? And she said, infinite ventilators. We need infinite ventilators. So it's an impossible bar that they are always going to set. They're so excited about declaring this a quagmire. It was 3 days in, and we've lost fewer soldiers, not that each and every one isn't on Memorial Day a tragedy for those families and a criminal waste of life in the grand scheme of things, but we've lost less than we did when we invaded Grenada. And Grenada is about the size, I think half the size of Philadelphia. So a little perspective. And, you know, this is the same number that was lost just at Abbey Gate during Biden's withdrawal. And if we don't count numbers, I don't mean to reduce the lives lost in numbers, but whatever it is, they're going to say that it's not enough. And that's why it's so important to get people out there like Marco Rubio, who can really advocate for the deal. So he has to be on board for it if he's going to advocate for it. Because I think if we don't do that, they're just going to declare it a loss. They never want to declare anything a win. They just don't. They don't have a setting for it. Trump always has to lose, always has to be terrible. And it's not that sometimes he might be wrong. Sure, of course, he's wrong as lots of things that any thinking person cringes at, but there's not every single thing. The guy can't walk across the street without them impeaching him for jaywalking. So I don't know. It's amazing to me that he can even get the Iranians to talk to him, because if I was them, I would probably just try to wait him out, which is what they've been trying to do. But they see in him somebody who just doesn't care about the public opinion. And that's one of the kind of liberating things, as our colleague, another Rush colleague at the old Rush Limbaugh show, George Pryor, Toko, says that Trump is in a unique position. He's not running for re-election again. He had kind of this rest between his two terms to really study up on what he's going to do. And Iran has always vexed the American people. Hillary said she was going to bomb them. Bill Clinton said he was going to bomb them. All the Democrats, everyone said they can't have a nuclear weapon. And he's the first guy not starting this war. They want to say it's Trump's war. They went to war with us when they invaded our embassy. And they blew up our Marines at the Marine barracks. They were giving IEDs to the terrorists in Iraq. They've been killing Americans for a real long time. This is finally fighting fire with fire instead of letting them pick off soldiers here and there one by one. So I hope that it's a good deal. I hope that he doesn't trust them. But I think whatever he does, he has to really sell it, because the press is not going to ever report anything favorably on the guy. And that's why I guess the best position to have is just not care. If you think it's a good deal, pass it. And it has to be better than watching New York City go up under a mushroom cloud someday.
13: Let's move on to the DNC autopsy really quickly. Scott Jennings, who I love, delivered one of my favorite lines on a Cut 11. Carlos, CNN, he was on a panel, Scott Jennings, this on Kamala Harris and the DNC autopsy.
2: Do you see something in that?
5: I mean, is that profound because it rhymes? I mean, she doesn't have
2: to be... Well, I do think it was very well said.
5: She doesn't have to be flawless, but she has to give you something. I mean, she's like a true double threat. You know, she's terrible on her feet when she gets unexpected questions, and simultaneously, she can't even answer the expected questions. It's nothing, nothing, nothing. You'd think she'd be prepared to do this by now. You know, what's a mistake you've made? Nothing. What's a weakness you have? Nothing. What's the first law you want to pass? Nothing. What's a policy difference between you and Joe Biden? Nothing. Over and over and over. Empty, empty, empty. If she were an animal, she'd be a duck-billed platitude.
2: But look, it's a total world.
13: Now, Chris Van Hollen, Mr. Margarita, who, by the way, has been in touch with Kilmar, Abreu Garcia's wife and he, the MS-13 terrorists over the weekend to celebrate the fact that he had another judicial ruling in his favor, was critical of the DNC autopsy release. Cut 10, here's Senator Margaritaville, Chris Van Hollen.
6: Well, Nancy, this is a very shoddy piece of work. It's an incomplete piece of work, and I can understand why Ken Martin was reluctant to release it earlier. But as he has said, he owns this problem. He should have just ripped the Band-Aid off earlier and put it out. No, we're 6 months from a very important election, and we should not be changing horses at this time. I will say that the overall thrust of the report indicates that, you know, we should not just go back to the pre-Trump status quo. And I've said from the beginning, it was a failure, obviously, the Democratic Party to lose to someone like Donald Trump a second time.
13: What do you make of this whole kerfuffle over the DNC autopsy?
1: I thought it was a flap, but yes, it's a kerfuffle the more I think about it. And I look at the key words here are, what did we do wrong? And I love that, and the idea of mistakes, because it speaks of somebody who isn't willing to recognize that sometimes you lose. You know, you're a Cowboys fan. I'm a Giants fan. We're very familiar at this point in the lives of those two franchises with losing. Sometimes you lose. Sometimes you do everything you can and you lose. And then you're supposed to look. This was a Rushism. You know, Rush said, you have to be honest about the reasons you lost or you're never going to fix it. And that's exactly what this is. Like, what do you mean what you did wrong? Sometimes you just do everything that you think of and your things turn out to be wrong. And you lose. But they don't have really a setting for that, I don't think. It's kind of like that show Parker Lewis Can't Lose, which I usually associate with President Trump in my columns. But in this case, that's how they feel. Like, well, everybody sees Trump and Republicans exactly as this caricature that they've invented of them, instead of recognizing that in politics, which is crazy because they have a lot of political people there, instead of recognizing that in politics, sometimes the opponent isn't seen by the public the way you wish to see them. You know, the Bill Clinton used to drive us nuts right at the Rush Show days. And why? Because we would bring up the character, and he had that glint in his eye that said to people, especially the ladies, well, you know, I never made a secret that I love the ladies. Yeah, I never made a secret. That's true. There's a lot of ladies that I liked, and that, but I love this country. That's how the guy came across to people, and you couldn't talk them out of it any more than, I mean, you know, when a man loves a woman, right? It doesn't matter if she's bad. He can't see it. And that was the case with this. And they still can't see it. They're just depending on never, ever being wrong. And that's not a way to win any elections.
13: Well, I'm happy for it. I don't want them to win. I want them to continue to get the wrong messages. Dean, hold on. We got to take a break. When we get back, clip of the day. It is time, ladies and gentlemen, for the clip of the day. It is not related to politics at all. At all. I can only say that. It is so not related to politics. It's totally related to what is wrong in segments of American culture. James Golden Snerdly. Birthday. Mitchell Margo from The Tokens. 1961. This was their big one. Solomon Lindes, who finally got paid for it decades later, his children. The Lion Sleeps Tonight. We'll be back.

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1: Both nerdly.
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7: 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I guess they're about to introduce three bills on immigration, Mikey, Sherrill, and New Jersey. And I did see on Fox News about 15 minutes before we came on this show, a gentleman by the name of Paul Kenitra. He's a New Jersey assemblyman. And it looks like the Republicans, the conservatives, the common sense good people in that terrific state, they're going to protest these new immigration bills. And I guess at the center of these New Jersey immigration bills is, once again, ICE. Is that right, Noam?
8: 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They've got both houses, and they have the governor's office. 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If they put up some sort of legislation against ICE, it'll go through. Now, the question is, it's then the federal government and against the state government. That doesn't usually work out very well for the state government.
0: Right. 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
3: Ladies and gentlemen, time for the clip of the day, also the song of the day, Dean Carrieras. We want to thank you for being with us today. Thank you. And you have to come back soon. We didn't get to so many things I wanted to talk about. So maybe we'll just do a non-holiday appearance with you, Dean, and talk about some more politics stuff, okay?
4: Okay. Thank you for having me. And I'm sorry. I probably talk too much.
3: No, you never talk too much. I love hearing you. Dean, listen to the clip of the day, all of you. I only play this clip because if I don't play it, no one else will. When it is not political at all. It's a news report out of Arizona, but there is nothing else like it for the clips that we have. And so here is your clip of the day in Arizona.
5: We begin, though, with a disturbing break-in in downtown Phoenix. It has led to horrific charges, really unimaginable charges, against a local man. 31-year-old Fenris Liu is accused of using a crowbar to break into the Maricopa County Medical Examiner's office and gaining access to corpses. And according to multiple law enforcement sources, Liu was caught on camera breaking the seal on several body bags and having sexual contact with several of the bodies. This morning, he was arrested, and he is now facing multiple felonies, including burglary, escape, and four counts of sexual conduct with a dead body. The prosecution has sealed court documents to protect the integrity of the investigation and allow officials time to notify the victim's families. Liu is currently being held on a $500,000 cash bond.
3: There you have it, ladies and gentlemen, from Maricopa County. Maricopa County sure is an interesting place, isn't it, Dean?
4: Yeah. I see that if he's convicted, he'll have to wear an ankle monitor, but I don't think it's his ankle that they need to monitor.
3: Time for the song. Thank you, Dean. Thank you for being with us, Dean. Appreciate you.
4: Thank you for having me.
3: We're going to close today, ladies and gentlemen, with recognition of Hal David, the American songwriter, pianist, arranger who with Burt Bacharach wrote many of the songs that have become part of the American songbook, including this one, Raindrops Keep Falling on My Head. He also wrote Close to You, you know, the Carpenters' Close to You. "24 Hours from Tulsa," this is so beautiful. "Make It Easy on Yourself," another one of the big Hal David, Burt Bacharach songs. "I Say a Little Prayer for You." "I Say a Little Prayer." Yeah. We gotta go. May God bless each and every single one of you, your families, your loved ones. Love and gratitude for your being here with me, allowing me to be with you, ladies and gentlemen, God willing. We will be back tomorrow for the Tuesday edition of Bo Snerdly's Rush Hour, the fastest hour in American media. Love this version. This is Ree's version. Aretha Franklin. Of course, Dionne Warwick's version, also popular. So many of this. Until then, ladies and gentlemen, I bid you adieu.
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0: Homeland Security talked about the unfortunate accident of the National Guard troops being opened fire upon by that Afghan refugee. The unfortunate accident? It's not an accident. The guy was preparing for it for a while. He drove for days across country, drove thousands of miles, planned it, staked it out, opened fire. It's intentional. So why are Democrats trying to minimize it like it just happens to be some flash in the pan accident? It's not an accident. It is a horrible, disgusting crime that needs to be punished. And yet Benny Thompson used the phrase unfortunate accident. Well, here is Zoran Mondani. Here is what he had to say. He put out this video this week. This is another crazy thing. Puts out a video on how to avoid getting arrested by ICE. Puts it on his social media. Here he is.
1: Last weekend, ICE attempted to raid Canal Street and detain our immigrant neighbors. As mayor, I'll protect the rights of every single New Yorker. And that includes the more than 3 million immigrants who call this city their home. But we can all stand up to ICE if you know your rights. If you encounter ICE, these are the things that every New Yorker should know. First, ICE cannot enter into private spaces like your home, school, or a private area of your workplace without a judicial warrant signed by a judge. That looks like this.
2: If ICE does not have a judicial warrant signed by a judge, you have the right to say, I do not consent to enter, and the right to keep your door closed.
1: Sometimes ICE will show you paperwork that looks like this and tell you that they have the right to arrest you.
2: That is false. ICE is legally allowed to lie to you, but you have the right to remain silent.
1: If you're being detained, you may always ask, am I free to go, repeatedly, until they answer you.
2: You are legally allowed to film ICE as long as you do not interfere with an arrest.
1: It is important to remain calm during any interaction with ICE or law enforcement. Do not impede their investigation, resist arrest, or run. One last thing. New Yorkers have a constitutional right to protest. And when I'm mayor, we will protect that right. New York will always welcome immigrants. And I will fight each and every day to protect, support, and celebrate our immigrant brothers and sisters.
0: How is that not obstruction or aiding and abetting? Here's some tips to avoid ICE. Here's some things you don't have to do. If it doesn't look like a real warrant, you don't have to let them in.
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3: Welcome to the 5 o'clock show. It's time for Common Sense. Now, it's Katz and Cosby with John Katzimatidis and Rita Cosby, standing for truth, justice, and the American way, bringing common sense to the world. Now, here's John Katzimatidis and Rita Cosby.

0: Well, I am proud to be an American, and I'm here with Rita Cosby, and she's proud to be an American. And
1: I definitely am.
0: I'm of Greek background and Italian background, but I'm proud to be an American because that's my country, America. And Rita, you're proud to be a Polish and Danish.
1: Absolutely.
0: But you're an American.
1: And you know what, John, I think about today. My parents came in with $100 into New York Harbor.
0: I think you got more than my father came. Probably about maybe $100.
1: That's right. I went to your dad's island. Yeah. That's true. Yeah. That's true. But when you think about what we mean, not just to America, but what we mean to the world. My father said he cried when he saw the Statue of Liberty because he knew it meant freedom. And so that's what today means, and the sacrifice.
0: And we're running with a skeleton crew, and James Flippin, the news department, is also part of our. You're a co-guest host
1: yes,
0: today.
1: Yes, we love having you, James.
2: Proud
1: we're so
2: to be,
1: thrilled.
2: Proud to be an American, proud to be part of Katz and Cosby, and proud to be part of 77 WABC.
0: You consider yourself a New Yorker or a New Jerseyite?
2: You know,
0: I'm getting down to the nitty gritty.
1: Yeah. He lives in New Jersey.
2: I do. Right. And you know what? I'm definitely New Jersey through and through, as many of our listeners are. But I also am sort of a surrogate New Yorker because I've worked here for 20 years, very much pay attention to and care about the affairs of New York City. And it's the lifeblood of the region. It's the lifeblood of everybody who works and lives in New Jersey.
0: Are there more affairs in Washington, D.C.?

0: or New York City?
1: Well, I would probably say, having worked in Washington for a long time too, I'd say Washington.
0: Yes. And
2: you didn't have to think about that one too long.
1: I
0: talked to President.
1: Not involving me, by the way, but for the record, there were attempts.
0: I texted President Trump very early this morning.
1: And, yes, tell us and, about that.
0: No, he. I said we're both working today, and we joked about that.
1: The two of you are workaholics, which I love.
0: But I follow him. He's doing triple what I do. No matter how hard I think I'm working, he's doing triple what I do.
1: Well, I love that John will message at like 3-4 in the morning, and he writes back.
0: At 5:30.
1: Yeah, exactly. Yeah. But I usually write you back, right, when you're sending it. Exactly.
0: At 3 o'clock in the morning, you write me back right away.
1: Exactly. I say, hi, I'm wide awake. So, John, what do you think? Today is Memorial Day, and as we talked about,
0: by the way,
1: your thoughts about
0: my
1: Trump.
0: My doorman says to me, where's the Memorial Day parade? I said, what parade? And I Googled it. And there used to be a Memorial Day parade on Riverside Drive.
1: Yeah, pretty
0: big
1: one.
0: I'm not sure there is any. It said there is a Memorial Day parade on Jones Beach.
1: Right.
0: There is a Memorial Day parade with the Intrepid.
1: There's a big event at the Intrepid. This morning. There always is every Memorial Day.
0: And the other thing I could think of is the Labor Day parade. Well, the unions don't want to ruin their weekend, and they have it the week after Labor Day.
1: Yeah, because they want to enjoy the weekend, right?
0: Yes.
1: They'd like to not labor that weekend.
0: No labor on Labor Day parade.
1: I want to say one shout out also to President Trump, because he gave a great speech today, you guys, at Arlington National Cemetery.
0: Yes, I was listening to it.
1: So powerful. And John also, you know what, to me.
0: And he's rebuilt the military.
1: Oh, he
0: the
1: has.
0: The military.
1: And he loves them.
0: The military is happy to serve with President Trump as the commander in chief.
1: Yeah, he got a huge applause. And what I also took away, John, too, from today was that there is such a reverence, not just for the military, the Gold Star families that were there. You could just see the love affair, but also, given the fact that we are dealing what we're dealing with Iran, you could just see there was a gravity of today, an appreciation of the sacrifice of those who have given all. And he also highlighted there have been 13 people killed in Operation Epic Fury in Iran. He highlighted that. He talked about those in World War II and past wars as well. So you could tell he understands being a commander in chief, if anybody does understand that.
0: In the control booth, we got Matt Wanning is working today. How you doing, Matt?
1: There he is.
0: And we got
1: Phil.
0: Macedonia Phil.
1: No. I call
0: no
1: him.
0: No longer Macedonia
1: no,
0: Phil.
1: No, he is Polish too as well.
0: Are you Polish too,
1: yes.
0: Phil? Yes. I mean,
2: you're Polish.
1: See, there he is, half Polish. See,
0: all
1: there
0: right,
1: you
0: so
1: go.
0: Well, why did they name you Macedonian
1: Carlos.
0: Phil?
1: Don't forget about Carlos. He's Greek.
0: Where's Carlos?
1: There
0: I didn't
1: he is.
0: See him.
1: He's
0: okay,
1: Greek.
0: Now I can see him.
1: Yeah, come on. We got the whole UN here.
0: Carlos is from the darkest side of Greece.
1: He is. I'm jealous because I'm Polish and Danish, so I'm Albanian. So
0: thank you all, guys, for making WABC run live most of the day today. We were the only live show this morning.
1: Wow, and it was a good show.
0: I ran it, me and Dominic Carter.
1: And Jake, right?
0: And Jake Novak. We ran the show this morning.
1: Awesome group.
0: And in the control booth, we had Kevin Drosch. And we had
2: Justin Ellis.
1: Justin Wright.
0: Yes.
1: Right. So we're with all of you guys.
0: I thank them all for coming in today.
1: And by the way, who better than us to be live? I mean, the world is 24/7, so WABC is 24/7.
0: And we started over the weekend Worldwide News Network. And
1: yes.
0: We have a whole new team. We were just talking about it.
1: Helmed by Lee Harris.
0: Yeah, Lee Harris is running it. And I guess we have to have a meeting how the WABC news team is going to interact with the worldwide news team.
1: Well, there's no shortage of news.
2: No,
1: that's for sure. And by the way, I think we should play a little Irish music, bringing in our guest here.
3: When Irish eyes are smiling, sure 'tis like a morn.
0: Well, Bill O'Reilly is home. He's in Ireland, and he's calling in from Ireland. And want to bring him in, Rita?
1: Absolutely. Bill O'Reilly, the great nonfiction, big best-selling author, of course, host.
0: The biggest.
1: The biggest ever. And Bill, There you are in Ireland calling us live. I love this on Memorial Day. Fill us in on your incredible journey.
4: Well, first of all, Bing Crosby is dead. I want everybody to know that. He's still deceased.
0: But like Frank Sinatra will never forget his songs.
1: Yeah, he'll live on.
4: 80 degrees here.
1: Wow.
4: Today, record. It's usually 58. I'm in Killarney, which is in the southwestern part of the country, Dingle Peninsula. And now all the Irish are complaining about the heat. Usually they're getting rained on every second, right. And now the sun's out. And we actually went to the beach, down on the beach.
0: Wow.
4: So anyway, it needed a few days off, and I have to go to London to do the big civil war there going on.
0: Well, we hope you're able to talk to us from London. Last week we had, who did we have on from London talking about?
1: Oh, yeah, Niall Gardner.
0: That when King Charles went back after his meeting with Trump and he went back to London, all of a sudden the British realized they'd been invaded. It took them this long to realize they'd been invaded. I've been saying it for 2 years.
1: And also, Bill, he was saying that King Charles really bridged the gap between the guy who I call Neville Chamberlain, Keir Starmer, the prime minister there.
4: Well, anyway, they Irish don't like the British. You guys know that.
1: Yeah.
4: And they don't care what goes on there. Here, gasoline is $9 a gallon.
0: Oh, my God.
1: Oh, my God. Wow. Are they calling it California?
4: Steak runs about $55. So you're getting the same kind of inflation that we're getting over there in America. But there's not a lot of political stuff going on. I thought I'd see more. This is a big tourist area. They don't want to alienate anybody. You further north you go, then you get into that intense migration stuff and whether Trump's this or that. But down here, they're taking advantage of the weather. We're having a good time, and that's where we are. Now, I try to give you guys some information about this Iran thing. I can't nail this thing down. I don't know what the president's going to do about it. He's got a deal that he says, but he said it before, in principle. What does that mean? Nobody knows. But I assume there'll have to be some clarification this week about what he's going to do with Iran. It's really become a problem for him and the Republican Party. And he's got to get this thing done because Americans obviously are paying at the gas pump and higher food prices.
0: And the number one item is what's going to happen in November. And I think the American people, regardless of Iran, regardless of what the Israelis think, the American people think it should be over and move on.
4: Yeah, well, polls show that. There's no doubt about it. They didn't figure it out in the first place. It wasn't that well presented to them. We tried. I mean, I know what's going on over there. But these Iranians, they're causing economic havoc all over the world. So President Trump's going to have to do something decisive. I'd say, about a week. I think he's got about a week to do something.
1: Bill, I want to ask you, I was watching, it was at the Wall Street Journal, some of the op-ed stuff that was coming out just a little bit ago and looking at it. And one of the things they're really concerned, and you see even some of the Ted Cruz's and other people like that coming out and saying that there shouldn't be any sort of sanction relief, unfreezing of assets. It's unclear if that's being discussed or not, obviously the Iranians certainly want that. But the big question is, how does Trump sort of straddle that if that were to come? Because already you can hear as I mentioned, the Ted Cruz and some of these other conservatives saying, do not unfreeze any money. Don't give them any money at any point.
4: No, he'll get killed if he does it.
1: Yep, I agree,
4: then
1: Bill.
4: Then they'll bring in Obama, giving the Iranians money not to do it, and they still did it. And the president's got to know that if he tries to buy them off without weapons inspectors and all that, he's going to get just hammered from both sides. And because the Wall Street Journal wants a regime change. I don't know how that's possible at this point, but that's what they want. And they have made that quite clear. And that's really the newspaper of record now. The New York Times is no longer the newspaper of record in the United States. The Wall Street Journal is, because of the investor class. And they're warning, the journal is warning you, if you're, you know, if it's perceived that the Iranians beat you, because you know that's what the propaganda is going to be, there's going to be a full-flown disaster in November.
1: The other issue, too, Bill, is you'll see over the weekend, and this has been the drumbeat from the Democratic side to begin with, is you also have to do something, too, on the other hand, that shows definite progress.
4: Well, Rita, you might have missed this, but the Democratic Party did throw down today. Alexander Ocasio-Cortez may run for president.
1: Oh, I saw that.
4: I think every mullah, every terrorist in the world go, oh, no. Oh, my God, we can't have that. So
0: the Democratic Party has to lose 49 states for them to realize they're on the wrong track.
4: Whatever it may be, you know, my information is that in Tehran, when they heard that, they all took naps.
1: Yeah, I was going to say, because they knew all they have to do is wait. I mean, that's a scary premise. But what is scary, Bill, too, is leading up to that, there are a lot of people that believe like AOC, and they're coming out and saying, for what was this done? That's the other issue that he has to worry about at the end of the day, that there has to be at least some tangible change, that it doesn't just stop because you're already hearing the drumbeats of, okay, well, why did we spend X amount of money? Why did we go through this?
4: Sure, you got to get weapons inspectors in there.
1: Yeah.
4: I mean, it's not hard to understand what the victory looks like. And Hormuz will take care of itself after that. But, if you know, the Iranians are doing every sleight of hand in the world not to get anybody in there to verify what they're doing. And, you know, Trump's got to make that happen. Now, so far he said he does have that down, but I don't know. I think everybody's got to be a little skeptical here. But certainly he knows what's at stake, and it's his legacy, which is at stake right now.
1: Yeah, James Flippin is with us.
2: Hey, Bill. Yeah, James Flippin here. Happy to get a question here. I just wanted to point out the fact that a lot of people online seem to think the strengthening of the Abraham Accords is a big result of this. In other words, that there's going to be an Arab coalition that wants to put pushback on Iran in that region in a way that maybe hasn't happened over the last 50 years or so. Do you think that's a realistic expectation?
4: I don't want to break this to you, but the mullahs are more afraid of Ocasio-Cortez than they are the other Arab nations. You know, come on. I mean, these guys have been, they know what the game is over there, and they're not willing to risk much. They don't have much to risk. What are they going to send out, a couple of sailboats? So, you know, it's got to be America. And we have to do it again. Throughout our own history, it's always thrown into our lap. We have to beat the Japanese. We have to beat Hitler. We have to do this. We have to, you know, try to collapse the Soviet Union, which we did. Now we have to try to beat a terrorist state. And it always seems to come back to us and our blood and treasure. And on Memorial Day, people should think about that. No matter what your politics are, is that we always have to right the wrong. Spain ain't going to do it. I hate the brand. I'm sorry, Spain. They're not doing it.
1: Yeah, they especially now.
4: Midnight. They don't have dinner till 10. They're all hungry all the time over there. They can't do anything. We have to do it again.
0: Yeah, but that's a whole different discussion. There's a different discussion between the European community and allowing everybody to go their way and invade their countries, which is the stupidest thing I've ever heard in my life. And I put my foot down for Greece. And Greece, I think Greece followed my lead because they didn't want to. I said, do not allow our country to be invaded. And, you know, right. You'll be held accountable.
1: Bravo.
0: And
1: by the way, Poland has been one of the few European countries holding the line.
0: All right.
1: They've been great.
0: So there's two discussions here. The European community doing stupidity things. And that was the real reason for Brexit. And some of the Brits refused to say that. And the other thing is the NATO. I mean, at what point do we see we fund NATO, and we have a big problem with NATO. And I don't know, you know, Marco Rubio had a meeting with them over the weekend. Let's see what develops. But a European community problem, NATO problem is two separate problems.
1: Yeah, what do you think, Bill? Because
4: I know you're very involved with Greece, John, but the person I fear the most is Kimberly Guilfoyle. All right, so Kimberly Guilfoyle leaves the U.S. Embassy in those 8-inch high heels. Nobody's coming into the country. They don't know. We're not doing it. So she's controlling a lot of that. But you're right. The Europeans have been like, what is it now, 60, 70 years? We've been protecting them?
0: We've been protecting their ass for 100 years, since World War One. We saved their ass in World War One. We saved their ass in World War Two.
4: We bailed them in World War One, but in World War Two, we rebuilt the whole place.
0: Well, that's what President Trump is afraid of. That if he knocks out the island, we're gonna have to pay to rebuild it ourselves.
4: Well, it's probably true.
1: Right. Yes. Yeah.
4: You know, and you know, but anyway, it's. I'll get a good look in London next week. I lived there for years. Some of you guys know.
0: I lived there too for 2 years when I ran Capital Airlines back in the '80s.
4: Yeah, but it's not what it used to be. But Ireland is. And you guys want a nice vacation, this is the place to go, that's for sure.
1: Well, send pictures, Bill. Thank you very much. And really great to have you there, and enjoy your time there. And can't wait to hear about your trip to London afterwards, too. That'll be great, Bill.
0: And if you're in the mood, call us from London, too.
1: Yeah, call us from London later this week. That'd be great, Bill.
4: Okay, guys.
0: Thank you so much.
1: Thank you so much. And, John, before we go to a break, what do you think in regard to Iran?
0: After this. I mean, I know. Listen, I know Trump long enough. He knows that what he's thinking. I think the $64 trillion question with inflation is winning the election in November is more important than Iran. And that's what he's thinking. And we cannot afford. We lose the election in November. We lose more than just Iran.
1: Hopefully we get both.
0: And the fact is, no laughing matter anymore. It's that we have to solve the price of gasoline. And the price of crude oil has to come down ASAP. And once but the Fed is embarrassed to lower interest rates until the price of energy goes down.
1: You know,
0: Trump has it all set up. $18 trillion worth of new business coming in. Our Small Business Administration, let's say a car company builds a $5 billion outfit or a new hub.
1: Right, right.
0: And the SBA is ready to fund small businesses around that hub.
1: Right.
0: To create business. We're going to have the greatest economy in the world, number one. But we cannot allow Iran to hold us back. I know how the Israelis are feeling. To them, Israel is more important than the United States. To me, the United States is more important than anything, and we cannot afford to lose in November. And In my heart, I feel that that is what Donald Trump makes his own decisions. But in my heart, I feel that's what Donald Trump is realizing. We cannot lose the November elections. Bring the price of energy down. Bring the interest rates down. Create a new $2 trillion economy in the United States. And as I predicted last year about the Dow Jones being 50,000, I believe the Dow Jones could go to 60,000 by December 31 if those things fall in place, which is more important than the damn Iran and who's in charge. And bring in Victoria Coates.
1: Yeah. Wait, we have a break first.
0: We'll
1: we have
0: take
1: a break,
0: the break
1: first.
0: We're going to bring in Victoria Coates and
1: Wait. But hang on 1 second. I have one thing I want to ask you, though. Do you think, is there a way that he can have both? Because my fear, John, is that, and I agree with you, that obviously keeping it.
0: I don't think
1: my fear is he'll get hammered if he doesn't.
0: Let him get hammered that way, but getting the United States, it's more important the United States wins overall and wins November. Let the extreme right wing hang on him. But I think we could win 49 states if the Democratic Party is stupid enough to
1: keep
0: AOC.
1: And pushing people like Graham Plattner, by the way, in the meantime, people like that.
0: And we're
1: going to
0: talk about it. But let's take the break and come back with Victoria Coates. And she's one smart lady. We'll find out how she feels.
1: She's coming up.
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2: There's an accident on the Sunrise Highway westbound between Tuckahoe Road and Greenfield Road. It's backed up to the Montauk Highway, and you've got expected delays of up to 10 minutes with stop-and-go traffic reported. LIRR's Montauk branch has some delays due to a high volume of customers traveling on this Memorial Day. For WLIR Traffic and Transit, I'm James Flippin.
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1: And we are back here on Katz and Cosby. And joining us now is Victoria Coates, former Deputy National Security Advisor. Victoria, I don't know, did you hear John before the break?
9: I did not. I came on during the break. What was
1: he saying? So John, give her a recap. John believes
0: what's more important than Iran. More important than Iran is that we don't lose November. We lose November, then our country is in deep problems. If we allowed whoever's in charge of Iran to keep running it right now, open the Strait of Hormuz, get oil flowing again, bring the price of energy down. The price of energy comes down, then the Fed is not embarrassed to lower interest rates. So you go into September with lower interest rates. You go into September with low energy prices, and you go into September that trillions of dollars of new business are coming into America. The Small Business Administration fuels the small businesses to build around those new businesses coming into America, new pharmaceutical companies, new automobile companies. Then you're going to have a great economy in September, a great economy, and lower energy prices and lower interest rates. Then I think the Dow Jones could hit close to 60,000 by December 31. 2026. My opinion.
1: Knowing
0: Trump as long as I do, I feel that this is what he's feeling in his heart. But I'd like to get Victoria's opinion.
1: Yeah, what do you think, Victoria? belief that midterms, winning the midterms,
0: more important,
1: is John's thought. I would obviously love to see both, but your thoughts?
9: Well, I think I'm going to embrace the and, Rita. I'm going to be with you. And I strongly agree with everything John said. I work for a 501c3, so I would never, ever dabble in politics. But if I did, I would say that, yes, these midterms are extremely consequential for us as a country. And if we lose them, even just the House, we will be spending the next 2 years consumed with, you know, lawsuits. Nothing will be furthered from the president's agenda. That would be a disaster. So we really don't want that to happen. I agree. The sooner we can get energy flowing out of the Strait of Hormuz, the better. I heard a number of 218 for gasoline by Labor Day. If we can achieve that, John.
0: Yes.
9: We achieve everything that you're talking about.
0: I agree. We need that great economy to be able to people realize we have the great economy, and a lot of people in Wall Street already vision that. And the Fed will not lower interest rates. They're embarrassed to lower interest rates because the way the newspapers and the press is running it. We're in a runaway inflation period again. It's not a runaway inflation period. It is the fact is that we have a temporary situation because we have a temporary high energy rate.
9: No, absolutely. And I mean, bear in mind all of those molecules that are bottled up in the Gulf, if they come roaring through the Strait on top of everything we're producing here, we're going to have an oil glut before we know it. So I really think we're going to be looking at a summer of quickly diminishing energy prices, which will bring about the happy results you want. But at the same time, I mean, if what the president is telling us is accurate, and I have no reason to doubt him, he is insisting that we're going to get an expansion of the Abraham Accords. We're going to get the nuclear dust out of Iran. And that country has been destroyed. They just announced today they had to turn the internet back on because they can't afford to keep it off anymore. I assume that's part of them doing things to show good faith to us, as right. opposed to during the Obama administration when we had to send them tens of billions of dollars in cash to get them to talk to us. Now it's the shoes on the other foot. So we're going to see some additional changes in Iran. I think our happy outcome, Rita, where we're happy, John's happy, everybody's happy. That can happen this summer.
1: Yeah, and I think it's going to happen soon, don't you, Victoria? Because he doesn't want to wait, to John's point. He doesn't want to be, you know, moved around back and forth by the Iranians, but he also knows that he wants to get the gas prices back where they should be.
0: And he really got pissed off. The president got really pissed off when Secretary Wright says, oh, we're going to go into high prices in January till January 27th. That was a lot of crap.
1: Yeah, it was a lot of crap.
0: It's going to come right down to 60 right when Hormuz is opened up and the fact that there's a ceasefire and there's no war.
1: Yeah, it'll drop. I think. Don't you think, John? I think it's going to drop immediately.
0: My only concern is that Putin realizes everything I've said and they keep stirring the pot between China and Russia.
9: John, keep an eye on the Ukraine space, because Ukraine is starting to make some gains. They have this incredible new drone technology they've developed. And I'm working on a piece which is, you know, hey, don't look now, but did Donald Trump just resolve Ukraine? And if you go back to that meeting in the Oval Office in January of 2025 that everybody said was such a disaster, oh my gosh, Vice President Vance was so mean to President Zelensky. Well, you know what? That put the fear of God into President Zelensky, that the United States was not going to be his checkbook of first resort going forward. And he went back to Ukraine and said, we're going to have to do a lot of this on our own because the United States is going to help, and we have continued to help, but they're not going to be a blank check because Congress won't do it anymore and the president won't do it anymore.
0: And the president says, we give you anything, I want my minerals back in return.
9: Yes.
0: Okay.
9: Exactly.
0: President Trump is a businessman, and I trust Zelensky, whatever his name is. I trust him as far as I can throw him. I can't throw him far, and he's conning a lot of the American people. He is just as big as a con artist as Putin is, my opinion.
9: Well, he may well be, but the fact of the matter is, when he was read the Riot Act by the president and the vice president, he went back to Ukraine and said, we're going to have to do a lot of this. And they have done a remarkable job in terms of developing this new drone capacity.
1: Right.
9: And what the president said 2 weeks ago is, we will work with you on this. We will help you develop.
1: And helping, and also Victoria, helping, you know, Zelensky stepped up and is also helping dealing with the Iranian drones because they're, you know, with all ties with Russia. So that's been pretty interesting where he stepped up and helped the U.S. in that effort.
9: But this is how we can resolve Ukraine. I mean, because Ukraine is now taking back territory. It doesn't become our problem. That's Europe's problem. I mean, I agree with you, John. I mean, I don't have a lot of trust in leadership. But if they can start doing this on their own, that is how Trump has resolved the Ukraine war, by encouraging Ukraine to stand on its own two feet, figure out what its product is. We can sell that to partners and allies in the Gulf. That's great. And then Putin can just go pound sand, as far as I'm concerned. You know, it just, he's not a player anymore. If he's getting forced out of Ukraine in what is year five of his 3-day war.
1: Yeah, no, it's an interesting dynamic how they're all interconnected. Well, Victoria, thank you very much. We love hearing from you. And let's see where all this goes. Boy, interesting times we are in. Thank you, Victoria.
0: Thank you, Victoria.
1: Thank you.
9: Thanks, guys.
0: And what are we doing now? The top news of the day, Rita, sponsored by Goya Foods.
1: Did you have Goya beans?
0: I had Goya beans over the weekend.
1: I knew you did.
0: And I put Goya olive oil on top of it.
1: Wow, yummy. Well, here are the headlines.
5: It's the top news of the day, sponsored by Goya. Here's Rita Cosby.
1: And here are some of the headlines, guys. One day after Antifa members protested outside of the facility, the New Jersey governor is demanding the ICE detention center in Newark be shut down. Today, she was denied entry to the place a day after she joined New Jersey Democratic lawmakers to voice concerns about what she calls inhumane conditions there, including poor quality food. And also, Orange County fire officials say the immediate risk of an explosion has lessened at the overheated toxic chemical tank in Garden Grove, California. President Trump is approving a federal emergency declaration request in response. By the way, about 50,000 people are under evacuation orders. That is a big one. And everybody stick with us. We're going to have Beth Van Dyne. When we come back, we're going to talk about the border and sanctuary cities and a lot more.
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8: 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A crash on Shore Parkway eastbound near exit 14 has two right lanes out of the three lanes blocked. And you're moving well in both directions at the Hudson River crossing. Is going to cost you about 15 minutes headed into town at the GWB, Lincoln Tunnel, and Holland Tunnel. For 77 WABC Traffic and Transit, I'm James Flippin.

0: Well, I love that song. And Rita, let's go to Texas and find out what the heck is going on.
1: Absolutely. And who better than Congresswoman Beth Van Dyne from the great state of Texas? And Congresswoman, fill us in on what's going on there, because one of the big things we're dealing with here, you probably heard this, the New York State Legislature is pushing and has agreed, they've passed this bill that makes New York State essentially a sanctuary state. No masks, also on ice. Can you believe this? They can't operate in public places like hospitals and parks. You can't make this up.
2: Well, look, they're not enforcing the laws, and now they're going to try to prevent the federal government from enforcing the laws. Good luck with that. We have seen what has happened to cities left and right, where you've got criminals that are within the streets. They know that there is no enforcement, and what happens? Crime increases, deaths increase, robberies, rapes. Congratulations, New York. This is why everybody is fleeing your pathetic, sad state. And by the way, when you guys decide that you've had enough in New York, come on down to Dallas, come on down to Texas, and you will have a very welcoming crowd.
0: What's growing faster, Florida or Texas?
2: Texas won when they looked at what is the race for U-Haul vans. You know, people who were coming here were like the ultimate destination for a U-Haul van. I think it was in Texas. I think we came in number one last year.
0: And what's the third? But, what's the number three state then?
2: Probably Tennessee.
1: Yeah, I was thinking like Tennessee or the Carolinas, maybe.
0: That way, you're halfway to paradise.
1: That's right.
2: I can tell you the states that they're not, right?
0: Yes.
2: I don't know the states that are not.
0: Illinois,
1: New York,
0: California, and New York State.
2: Exactly right. So, yeah, these states can continue to, ignore the law, put their constituents' lives at risk. And they're going to continue to lose people to states that actually, appreciate safety, appreciate, abiding by the laws that are passed legally. And, for this party that has fought for so long to have masks, remember this? They were firing people in the military, people in the government, forcing masks on healthcare workers, you name it. And now all of a sudden, no, you can't have masks. It means that it was a complete sham. It is all about power. And God love him, this is the reason why people are leaving your state.
1: You know, Beth Van Dyne, this is sort of also a bittersweet anniversary, isn't it? For I think you were with us, in fact, last year. Ava Moore, talk about that case.
2: It's such a sad case. So Ava Moore lived in North Texas. And last year at this time, she was with friends over at Lake Grapevine enjoying the Memorial Day weekend. And she got run over by a person who it was illegally in our country, who instead of trying to render aid to this woman, the illegal criminal immigrant took off, left her there, took off. She got in the car with her boyfriend. They hit other cars on the way out. She was ultimately arrested and charged for this crime. But as a result, this beautiful young woman died. Now, I had an opportunity and honor to be able to cross paths with her because she had applied to be part of our Air Force Academy. And so she, she was an inspiration to others. I have kept in touch with her family. I attended a memorial over at her high school where they talked about how important she was to them. She was just preparing to be like one of America's best Air Force officers. And this is what she wanted to do. She was a leader. She was an athlete. And she loved this country, and she was beloved by so many. And this time last year, she just carelessly, her life was lost. Because we had an administration that refused, like you're seeing in New York, to actually enforce our laws. So, I'm still grieving for her loss. I mean, God bless. Please keep your family in your prayers, especially on this day of the 1 year anniversary of her passing.
1: Yeah, absolutely. And sadly, there are so many families like that across the country. You know, you're not hearing anything different from Democrats. If anything, they're doubling and tripling down. I mean, you know what I'm thinking about in Texas on the Democratic side, you got this Tallarico guy, and he's on record there, Beth, saying New York, Texas should essentially be an open porch. Come one, come all. I mean, that's scary. This is what's happening on the Democratic side.
2: Yeah, right. I mean, that's basically what he has said is, you know, if you are a Christian, you believe in and welcome that at our border. I'm sorry, but if you're a Christian, you actually believe that laws have meaning. You believe that there is your respect for life. And they are doubling down on their craze. And I think this is why they lost last year. I believe this is why they're going to lose in the midterm. But this is, you know, these crazy thoughts are not without danger. They're not without risk. You have seen, you know, how many different attempts on our president's life, how many hate crimes have been committed. And this is what they're learning. This is what they're learning from our media. This is what they're learning in school. This is what they're learning from politicians that continue to beat the drum of America is bad. Being somebody who loves our country is bad. Being white is bad. Being a male is bad. Being a Republican is horrible. You know, you're compared to being a Nazi. You're compared to being a demon, a devil. And it's no wonder that it is really inspiring people to turn to violence. It is a shame. I can't believe it's happening in our country. And instead of Democrats taking accountability and changing this horrible, hateful rhetoric, they are doubling down and making it even worse.
1: Yeah, I agree.
2: I mean, you just saw what happened at the White House earlier this week.
1: Yeah, it is.
0: Horrible.
1: It is. It's inciting. I agree. Beth Van Dyne, thank you so much. We always love having you on here, and we're thinking of Ava Moore's family. Thank you so much, Beth.
2: Thank you so much. And you all enjoy your Memorial Day.
0: And we love Texas.
2: Yes, we love you.
0: And the big discussion.
2: I love my country, and I love you all.
0: The big discussion is the masculinity crisis in America. And we'll talk to you about that next time. And I want to make sure it's not that crisis of masculinity doesn't happen in Texas.
2: By the way, you want to talk about the crisis of masculinity? This actually may be turning around. If you think about the military recruitment that we had under the Biden administration versus the Trump administration, keep in mind that now the Army signed more than 61,500 future soldiers to reach its goal roughly 4 months ahead.
1: That's awesome.
2: And the Air Force met its annual goal of 32,000 recruits. This is 5 months ahead of schedule. This is the first time that you were seeing this in years.
1: They love this commander.
0: We gotta go. We got General Holt on the other line, and we promised them we got to go to the general. And thank you so much.
1: Thank you, Beth.
0: We love you.
1: Thank you.
0: And let's go to General Holt and find out. General Holt, are you on?
1: He is.
3: I'm right here.
0: Yeah, General, let me tell you something. I don't know if you heard. We had some discussion with Bill O'Reilly. We had some discussion with
1: Victoria Coates.
0: It's more important. My opinion was it's more important to bring down the price of energy, bring down the interest rates, and move on, because it's more important to win November than what the heck is going on in Iran, that if we fought the war, it could go on for another 2 years.
3: I can see the track, John. Look, there's a lot of things happening out there. If you put the pieces together, it looks pretty good, because I don't think the president is really negotiating with the guy who calls himself the leader of the country. In fact, it's like there's two separate conversation sets going on.
0: The planet of the apes.
3: Yes. Wait a minute. If you looked at oil futures this morning at $89 a barrel, something is going on, and it looks really good. And what do we mean by that? Well, the president's now talking again about the Abraham Accords. Well, the Iranians are never going to sign on for that. Oh, wait a minute. The ruling regime is never going to sign on for that, but maybe the resistance movement would. And then if you look at the markets, well, you've got Turkey and other countries dumping their treasuries to raise cash. Mm-hmm. They're doing whatever it takes. But, you know, we're going to come out of this thing, I think, looking pretty darn good financially, because the ones who have been adversaries to us, they're getting wrecked. And actually, these are the ones from NATO that haven't even raised a finger to help us.
1: Right.
3: So I think this is going to get wrapped up pretty shortly. To your point, the midterms loom. That is a shot clock that is not going away. But you can see, if we get on the other side of this thing, gas starts plummeting. The dollar gets stronger.
0: And it gives the Fed a reason to bring interest rates down.
3: Absolutely. And then Warsh can bring down the interest rates. And now we're looking pretty darn good going into the fall.
1: So, Blaine, what happens this week with all the blockade, with everything? Where do you see this week going?
3: Well, I think the president is playing a nice game of I'm going to wait you out and you're going to fall under your own weight. But we've really got to get after Karg Island, the oil that's being dumped into the straits. This is what's keeping China on the sidelines for right now. We got to secure that. We got to get shipping back underway, expose the lies of Lloyd's of London. That's the only reason things are not moving through the straits, because they're threatening everybody. If you play ball with Trump, we're not going to play ball with you later. And all these things, they're coming down. Scott Bessent is as much an active duty general in this war as anybody else. And he has taken out the laundering and the scam bankers. And you can tell when countries like UAE say, oh, no more OPEC for us. We couldn't possibly. Look, things are happening. And it looks, it's not without risk. And we're not out of the woods. I'm not giving us an A+ yet. But I'm saying I see the strategy coming together around a little place called the Abraham Accords. And yes, I'm optimistic.
0: Yes, General. And the thing that we're not talking about, and the military is not going to talk about, is we closed the Strait of Hormuz so Iran can't make it through to cause the economic damage. Because we're not really capable of promising safe passage for the tankers across. There's too
3: many. Pretty soon we will be. Well, because the mines are going to get wrapped up, and then we're going to have a good time of it.
0: I hope so, because you know, with all those supersonic weapons, you blink your eyes and something gets hit.
3: That is exactly right, and that's why we have to take our national security very seriously, because we have a whole new suite of weapons out there on the planet. That's why the president is so big on Greenland. We cannot put a nation out there that's vulnerable to 7 minutes warning on a nuclear attack, and so that's why this Monroe Doctrine 2.0 is so very important, and the president is right to do so.
0: And the Abraham Accords. Let the Arab nations, all of them, eventually control what goes on in Iran.
1: No, that'd be great. That would be great. Make them accountable. That's what I love about that. Make them a part of the security force.
3: And bring our forces home.
0: Because you can't depend on NATO.
3: No, but they're part of the, we now know they're part of the City of London financialists. They're getting wrecked, but they've done it to themselves. And we have given them every opportunity to come onto the side of the angels, and yet they don't.
1: Yeah, they haven't. We also have James Flippin with us.
4: General Holt, I wanted to ask you a question about what you were discussing with the oil being leaked into the Persian Gulf. And the fact that this is really, in essence, being done because Iran doesn't want to shut down their oil fields and they have nowhere to put the oil. Are you surprised that that's not being used more from a strategic standpoint? In other words, that's an environmental crisis that the traditional political left is going to be sensitive towards. And I feel like there's the ability to use some of that soft power in the what I typically call fake news media to say, hey, look, this is just a massive environmental crisis here that the mullahs are okay with because they have nowhere else to put their oil. Are you surprised that's not being played up more in the news?
3: No, I'm not surprised at all, because they know no bounds on hypocritical behavior when it comes to the altar of the climate change worship. Here's another case in point. Come to the United States, where we're concerned about resource utilization on data centers going up, and we need to get that balance in check. But I don't see anybody who's all greened up going, oh, I'm so upset about this data center. They're just not doing it. So it's the same thing here. The crisis in the Straits is not as bad as what we saw in Iraq in the early days of that war, but we really need to keep those oil fields healthy for the free Iranian people as they come on. They're going to need that economy. Hey, guess what? China's going to need it too, and they're on the sidelines right now. We need to keep them right there.
1: Yeah, good point. Well, we'll see what happens. I think this week is going to be a big week, Blaine. We'll see where it goes.
3: Huge week.
1: Yep.
3: Huge week.
1: I agree. Thank you, Blaine, very much. We love having you. And joining us now, thank you. And obviously thinking of you and obviously your comrades on Memorial Day. Thank you, Blaine. And joining us now, we have Miranda Devine joining us. Miranda, great to have you on. This Graham Plattner, you wrote a big column about Graham Plattner. This is the guy who's running for U.S. Senate in Maine. And his comments just get worse and worse. Not only his Nazi tattoo, his bashing of fellow military heroes, the comments about women. And now this weekend, I'm sure you saw, but Bernie Sanders is out there promoting him. And every Democrat that I've seen so far asked about him, it's like they have laryngitis and can't answer.
5: Yeah. Hi, Rita. Hi, John. Hi, everybody. Yes, I don't really understand what the attraction is, other than I think that Democrats are so desperate to have a real person, somebody who is masculine or who appears to be masculine, is a veteran, seems like he's working class. All of that is not true. They tried with Tim Walz during the last election, Kamala Harris's sidekick. He was supposed to be their kind of dorky Midwest dad, you know, wearing his sort of lumberjack clothes and pretending that he could hunt and fish, which neither of which he could do. So he was just an unmitigated disaster. So now they've gone to Tim Walz Mark II, which is Graham Platner, who actually is a silver spooner. He was born into a privileged background, went to a $75,000 a year prep school in Connecticut. He's not what he pretends to be and what he dresses up to be with that very contrived, gravelly voice. You know, when you look at him, you would think he was just an independent or a Republican instead of a far left dingbat who believes in the same things that, you know, Ilhan Omar or Kamala Harris believes, and will usher in this new Democratic Party with all their anti-America, destroy America policies. We saw a taste of it with Joe Biden flinging open the border, Medicare for all, etc. That was really bad because Joe Biden had no core, so he gave himself over to the new big thing in the Democratic Party, which is the far left. Graham Platner is an avatar of the far left, but because that's not palatable, those policies are not wanted by the vast majority of Americans, Democrats dress them up and pretend they're something they're not. Abigail Spanberger is the kind of female version of that. She's another one, a wolf in sheep's clothing, a moderate, you know, someone we can all get along and speak the same language, and let's not have, you know, Donald Trump's brand of divisiveness and, you know, uncouth behavior as they all carry on about. Let's have this lovely woman. And then she comes in. What's the first thing she does? She goes against one of her promises, which was not to gerrymander, and she tried to gerrymander, and thankfully it blew up in her face. But that's what the Democrats are doing. They're trying to fool voters who don't look underneath the cover.
1: So, you know, it's going to be interesting to see what happens. He does have a primary, but it looks like he's going to sail through this primary. I hope Maine voters say no. I mean, everything I hear about this guy, it just gets worse and worse. I mean, the fact that here it is Memorial Day, he was bashing a Purple Heart recipient saying he was a lousy shot. And Chris Kyle, who is one of the greatest heroes ever, the American sniper fame, he went out and bashed Chris Kyle and said, you know, oh, maybe he was, you know, overzealous in his shots, and that's how he got so many shots. I mean, what a disgrace. To me, it really frightens me if somebody like him makes it to the Senate, and then you've got a great woman like Susan Collins, who is, of course, the incumbent there. I hope she wins. She's a moderate, and she's someone who seems to be able to represent all people in Maine.
5: Well, that is the comparison. That's what's going to happen, because Graham Platner, all of his outrages, whether it be the Nazi tattoo that he had for 18 years and pretended he didn't know was a Nazi tattoo, even there, though there are people in his past who say he absolutely did know and was proud of it.
1: And he still has it, Miranda. He still has the tattoo.
5: Well, he's modified it to try and disguise it.
1: Right.
5: But it doesn't matter. You know, the thing, masturbating on porta potties, you know, criticizing a Purple Heart recipient, attacking Chris Kyle, excusing rape, being a rape apologist, all of that is just airbrushed by the most skillful operators in the media, whether it be the New York Times or Time magazine, beautiful airbrushed cover stories with him on the front looking rugged and rough-hewn, and they call him, oh, a flawed everyman, and they say that, you know, these scandals, they either say they've been exaggerated and twisted by his enemies, or they say they're just proof of his authenticity and his redemption arc, because he's not like that anymore. He somehow had an epiphany, and he's not that person who, I mean, it wasn't like he was doing this when he was 12 years old. The guy is 41 years old. He was doing it in recent years.
1: Yep.
5: So don't

0: break. You wait to hear what Democrats were talking about the Supreme Court over the weekend. Find out when we come back.
1: And now, Joe Concha sounds off.
2: Disgraced former anchors Jim Acosta and Don Lemon.
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3: This is Rita Cosby. Too often people suffer quietly, afraid to speak up, or unsure where to turn. But talking about mental health doesn't make you weak. It makes you human. Whether you're dealing with stress, anxiety, or something deeper, your feelings are valid and help is available. Start the conversation, share your story, or simply listen to someone who needs to be heard. Together, we can remove the stigma and create a space where everyone feels safe to speak openly. Because no one should have to face their struggles alone.
1: May is Mental Health Month. 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And now, Joe Concha sounds off.
2: Jim Acosta and Don Lemon, they're now saying that people are coming up to them in airports, on the street, saying, we have boycotted CNN because you two aren't on here anymore, and they get themselves a big old pat in the back.
4: Do you know how many people, I'm sure you do, as a matter of fact, I shouldn't ask that question, every day who tell me, I don't watch CNN anymore. I'm like, why? They're like, I don't know what happened to them.
5: I know. I hear it all the time. I hear it all the time. I know. And that's not to brag. It's just what I hear. You know, I'm at the airport. Oh, I miss seeing you. You know, I miss seeing you and Don. And people miss the way CNN used to be when we were calling them out on January 6th, when we were calling out Trump.
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1: It's a common sense recap of the big stories. 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Breaking news, WABC.
0: And guys, this just in from Donald Trump just 14 minutes ago, putting out on Truth Social that the enriched uranium, the nuclear dust, will be either immediately turned over to the United States to be brought home and destroyed, or preferably in conjunction and coordination with the Islamic Republic of Iran, destroyed in place or at another acceptable location with the Atomic Energy Commission. And he says, or it's an equivalent being witnessed to the process and event. In other words, non-negotiable over Iran's nuclear dust, saying it's either going to be destroyed somewhere else or it's going to be destroyed and brought back to the United States. So that's a big deal. Well, joining us now to talk about this and so much more is Joe Concha. Joe, first of all, what's your reaction to what President Trump just put out?
11: Well, my reaction is kind of meaningless at this point, Rita, but the Dow Jones is up 400 points in the futures right now based on this news. So, yeah, this is a great thing for the country. Obviously, I think we're at the end of this. The Strait of Hormuz will be opened. We will see ships flowing back and forth again. We will see gas prices come down. And that's a very, very good sign for Republicans going into the November midterms, where we have the other party not running on anything, just running on destroying everything at this point.
0: And speaking of which, over the weekend, Joe, did you see all the headlines? Oh, my goodness. It was like one after another. Ro Khanna.

0: Cory Booker, all these others talking about packing the Supreme Court. I mean, they're talking about their 2026 agenda.
1: Yes, they are, and 2028 for that matter. So if Democrats take back the House, the Senate, and then eventually the White House, here's what happens, guys. You're going to have the Supreme Court look like we talked about, the, I don't know, New York Yankees roster, where it's going to be 15 judges at this point, where you have six liberals added based on their political philosophy and obviously then steering decisions at that point. You're also going to have two states added, D.C. and Puerto Rico, where you have four senators from the Democratic side added in perpetuity because of the makeup of those particular areas. You're also going to have the Electoral College is going to be abolished, obviously, and you will have many, many other things happen where you're not going to recognize this country at this point. And they're running on that. At first, it was kind of a bait and switch where they wouldn't say what they're going to do. Now they're saying exactly what they are going to do if they take back power. And again, these are radical things that they want to propose. The question is, can Republicans stop them? I think if the economy is fine with redistricting at this point in places like Alabama and Georgia and Tennessee and Florida, I think they hold the House. But again, those gas prices have to come down. If they do, then you're going to have a Republican House and probably a Senate, and therefore Democrats won't be able to change this country the way they want to, where basically they're rewriting the Constitution at this point.
0: Yeah, and impeachment day one. I mean, that's the other thing, too. Investigations day one. You know, James, we were talking earlier about the Virginia Supreme Court. I mean, that was a big decision, obviously, that turned it for Republicans. It basically put them drowning on the Democratic side. But still, you just never know.
2: Yeah. And I mean, in the Louisiana Supreme Court decision is probably the even more impactful one, in the sense that these special black districts and red states in the South always had a handful of representatives on the House side just because of these, you know, claims of racism in these red states. But that's going to go away.
0: Yeah, they
2: so
0: said
2: I really
0: you
2: don't see how the Democrat
0: race.
2: Party has a future over the next 50 years. I guess they'll try what they're going to try with packing the court in Puerto Rico and D.C. or whatever, if they can win this one. We'll see, though. I think if gas prices go down, it'll be an absolute slaughter for the Republicans. I think they're still going to win, even if they remain elevated.
0: And the other thing, John, too, is Electoral College. They're also talking about abolishing the Electoral College.
3: No, they can't do it. That's just BS, bullcrap to their own people, because they need 67% of the states to do it. And 67%
0: they can't do it. I know they can. They're just trying to sell it. You know,
3: they're just raising
1: exactly,
3: money.
1: John.
0: Yeah,
3: they are bullcrapping their audience.
0: 100%. Whatever they can do
3: all
0: to win.
3: All Democrats out there, don't listen to that. It's they're just shooting the crap to you.
0: Right, right.
1: John,
0: fueling the flames.
1: I have a new slogan, by the way.
3: Tell us.
1: WABC. We're anti bullcrap.
0: Oh, we love it.
2: That's great.
3: Well, otherwise, we've got to buy larger boots. Well, we'll listen to our new worldwide news network.
0: Yay!
3: And we tell the truth, justice,
0: and the American way.
3: God bless America.
0: And God bless our troops, too, John, on Memorial Day.
3: Absolutely.
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7: Discriminating. You're fired, than say a more professional unit would be. So that's when I kind of learned about Task Unit Bruiser, about Chris Kyle. And then it wasn't until many years later that if someone recommended like Jocko's podcast or book to me, and I put that together and was like, you've got to be kidding me. I almost felt like there was like a weird practical joke being played on me by the war, that like all these years later, I'm like having to like, people are telling me like, oh,
8: right, that's enough. You know, this guy, when you listen to him, when you listen to Joe Kent, something's not right. Now, I'm not comparing them point for point, but something's not right with Joe Kent. Something's not right with this guy. This guy's a real sleazeball. Basically, he's saying that the late hero, Chris Kyle, he's suggesting that he shot innocent civilians to inflate his kill numbers. And as the Washington Free Beacon points out, he also bristled at the fact that Kyle and members of his platoon were described as heroes, calling it a weird practical joke. So he's trashing a real hero who's not alive anymore, Chris Kyle. You may recall him in his book, again, and his wife. And he does it, of course, after he's passed away. It's just grotesque. Now, you don't hear Democrats withdrawing from supporting him because it's power at any price. Again, to understand the Democrat Party, you just have to understand that. But there's more. More in addition to his SS, effectively SS tattoo on his chest that he had throughout his adulthood and still has. Now he's a proud communist. Plattner's deleted Reddit sparks outrage again as he appears to mock wounded soldier deserved to live. Didn't deserve to live. Democratic Maine Senate candidate Graham Plattner's deleted Reddit account has continued to cause headaches for his campaign. And a recently resurfaced post appearing to mock a U.S. soldier almost killed in combat is stirring up more controversy. So you hear what he said about the sniper. Now it's... This video never gets old, the Reddit account P Hustle, which Plattner has acknowledged he owned, posted in June 2019. So he's a full-grown adult when he's doing all this. In reference to a viral video from the Helmut Karn of PFC, Ted Daniels, taken during a clash with Taliban fighters in 2012 that ended in Daniels being shot four times, he earned a Purple Heart for his injuries. Dumb FMF didn't deserve to live, says Plattner. At least his stupidity and fat A wheezing are available for all future infantrymen to witness and hold in contempt. Poor marksmanship on the Taliban's part is the only reason this mouth breather made it home. He managed to make every possible blank decision possible when it comes to small unit combat. Now, why is he doing this? Okay, that's not that long ago, 6-7 years ago. The other one was 1.5 years ago. The post was deleted, but can be found at Maine Monitor's database of Plattner's deleted Reddit history. Daniel said in later interviews that he purposely moved into the open to draw fire away from other men in his unit. While he expressed embarrassment and said, tactically, it was not a sound thing to do, ultimately, I put my blank on the line for other guys. Shouldn't have to defend himself. Plattner, a U.S. Marine Corps veteran who served four combat duties in Iraq and Afghanistan, is garnering criticism over the deleted posts from a variety of sources, of course. We don't make jokes about brothers and sisters dying. That's something we don't do. That's not normal, said Adam Schwarz, a former Navy SEAL, a Marine veteran running for U.S. Senate as a Republican in Minnesota. He said that about Plattner mocking a fellow soldier on social media in an open forum. Schwarz acknowledged that Marines can sometimes have a dark sense of humor and give each other a hard time about tactics when speaking privately, but said that Plattner's post was something different. We don't post about our brothers getting wounded in action. And he also took issue with Plattner's account related to law enforcement, including all police are bastards, he said. He's attacked all cops. He attacks his fellow Marines, military personnel. There's other stuff that's very grotesque that he's written about, that he's done. I mean, really grotesque. Schwarz said he believes Plattner's mental issues. I think it's very dangerous to say, hey, this is how veterans think and talk, because that's just not true. Schwarz said, I served 21 years, 9 deployments. I don't know one combat veteran who makes comments like, cops are bastards. I think he should get some help. I feel bad for him. He deserves help from his time downrange, from his PTSD and his mental health issues, but he certainly shouldn't be running for the United States Senate. No, he shouldn't be. Now, Plattner's a first-time candidate, of course. He's backed by Elizabeth Warren and Bernie Sanders. You should read the comments in context. It's very clear I'm joking, he said. No, it's not clear at all, because you weren't joking, you jerk. Other posts Plattner has been questioned about, including in a recent interview with the New York Times in 2013, which he later deleted, that people concerned about rape should not get so effed up they wind up having sex with someone they don't mean to. Mm-hmm. This guy sounds like little Adolf Fuentes. Plattner's also faced scrutiny from our recent Reddit posts, including one from 5 years ago. He described himself as a communist and a socialist. Plattner's posts have contained alleged homophobic slurs and praise for military tactics used by Hamas. The guy should not be anywhere near the Capitol building, let alone the Senate. And if he's armed, they ought to be figuring out how to deal with that, too. This guy's a nut. And yet they want him in the Senate. They got to have the power. They need the seat. They got to get rid of Susan Collins. You know what I'm going to do right now, Mr. Producer? This is going to shock everybody. Might even shock Susan Collins. This guy was a Nazi. Now he's a communist. Trashing our troops, trashing our cops. If I lived in Maine, I would vote for Susan Collins. How do you like that, Rich? Would you too? Yeah? And so I'm going to endorse Susan Collins against Plattner. That doesn't mean she stands for everything I stand for. Obviously not. And I've been here behind this microphone almost a quarter century, and I've never endorsed her. So, oh, there he goes, a rhino. No, let me tell you something. This guy has to be stopped. Stopped. There's a point at which you got to use common sense. Can you imagine this guy in the Senate? Can you imagine his votes? A guy that was a Nazi, now he's a communist, trashing our troops. I mean, men under fire, mocking them, talking about stuff he did in public bathrooms, trashing the cops. No wonder Bernie Sanders loves him. No wonder Elizabeth Warren loves him. So I'll throw a curveball to them. Nobody expected me to do what I just did, but I did it. And I will defend it. And I will defend it. I'll be right back.
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5: If you missed Joe Concha, here is what you missed.
13: When J.B. Pritzker, governor of Illinois, compared the Trump administration to the Nazi Party. What context are we looking for there? When Tim Walz, the governor of Minnesota, Kamala Harris's handpicked vice presidential number two on her ticket, said that every day he wakes up hoping to see news that Trump is dead. How else should I interpret that exactly? When Hassan Piker says that somebody has to do it in terms of assassinating Trump because it would be for the betterment of the country. Again, there is no ambiguity. All right. This isn't clear as mud kind of moment. They want him dead. They have said this as much, or they'll say things to present him as a pedophile rapist, for example. Mark Ruffalo, the actor, calls him that all the time, or as a Nazi. And then basically, if you're crazy enough, then you think, if I had the chance to take out baby Hitler, would I do it to save the country? Yeah, there are enough people out there that will interpret these things that way. Meanwhile, there are some people that don't think that this third assassination attempt, or even the first two, were real. They're actually staged. This is Joy Reid. And you say, Joy Reid, she's a crackpot. She's a crackpot that earned very, very good money on MSNBC while being a primetime host, election night anchor for years. So she was seen, at least internally by that ridiculous network, as somebody who was credible. And now she has, like Jim Acosta does, and Chuck Todd does, and Don Lemon does, Terry Moran, ABC. So down the line, all these people that Katie Couric used to be big deals in the media industry, now doing podcasts from their mansions, from their kitchens.
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8: When you hear about Israel in the news, it's easy to think of headlines, politics, or another conflict far away. 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
1: You know, two Democrat congressmen who are Jewish, Moskowitz from Florida and Gosheimer, right? From Gosheimer. I'm not trying to play a game, I just can't remember. From New Jersey, they put out a statement today that was very good. This woman running in the 35th congressional district in Texas in the Democrat primary talked about putting Zionists, that is Jews, in concentration camps and worse. They said if she becomes a member, that every day they will be filing an expulsion petition. And I'm very pleased they did that. But I want to say something about some of our Jewish friends who are Democrats, particularly elected Democrats, particularly these two guys, because they seem to have some level of common sense. You know, unlike Slotnick from Michigan and that jerk from Georgia, the senator there, they're all in. They're hardcore left. Slotkin pretends. I was CIA. She was an interpreter. I was CIA. Anyway, your party is a huge problem. It's bigger than this one primary candidate. It's much bigger. And when you play the game of, well, the Republicans do it too, you're making excuses. How many days, America, how many hours have I been behind this microphone dealing with the Jew haters, the anti-Semites, the bigots generally, who used to be in conservative media, who are podcasters, who used to be Republicans, now they're not Republicans, now God knows what they're. In other words, we try to police, if you will, privately, not with government, who it is that should be in our party and who shouldn't. This idea that we'll accept anybody is ridiculous. We're not going to accept Nazis and communists. We're not going to accept fascists. That's not why we're Republicans. That's not what we believe in. That's not why we're constitutional conservatives. So, of course, we're going to battle them. And they don't have a place in the Republican Party. They're not in the House of Representatives. They're not in the Senate as Republicans. The Democrats do. They have Tlaib and Omar. They have Bernie Sanders. They have AOC. They have others on the squad. The squad's been quite substantially expanded. They have candidates in Michigan and Maine. One that just won in New Jersey, others that are running. You have Democrats who are mayors, Paterson, New Jersey, Dearborn, New Jersey. You can go on and on and on. Dearborn, Michigan, rather. You can go on and on and on. They are welcome within the Democrat Party. They are not condemned. You've got this guy Piker, who's a real sleazeball, and then you have Democrats running to be interviewed by him or running with him. Is he endorses them for their candidacy? We don't do that. You have a Massey, we push him out. You have a Marjorie Traitor Gangrene, she left because she had to leave. We are much more aware of and active in confronting this, which I call woke Reich, R-E-I-C-H. Because they're not of the so-called right, the conservative right. They're more Reich. They're more neo-fascist, if you will. And we challenge them and we fight them, and our president does too. He's banished them. He's banished them by name. You don't see that with a Schumer or a Hakeem Jeffries. Sure, they'll talk about this one running in the 35th district of Texas. That's low-hanging fruitcake right there. But Schumer embraces Plattner. Schumer wants the vile Hamas-supporting Islamist who's running the Democrat primary, should he get the nomination, he wants him in the Senate. Hakeem Jeffries never says anything about the bigots in his party. As a matter of fact, in many ways, he's a bigot. So I would say to, I'll call him Josh and Moskowitz, you need to leave your party if you really want to show an objection with what's taking place. Jews or elected Democrats need to leave that party. I have no respect for Josh Shapiro, none, who plays footsie with the worst Islamists in Philadelphia. And then he plays the game of, well, I like Israel, I just cannot stand Netanyahu. We all know that tap dance. We all know that tap dance. These people aren't just about hating Netanyahu. One day Netanyahu won't be there, but these people will still be chasing Jews and attacking Jews in America, still be burning the American flag. Think they're waiting for Netanyahu? Think Iran's been waiting on Netanyahu? They've attacked us for 47 years without having anything to do with Israel. So I'm just pointing this out, that for Josh and for Moskowitz, I salute you for what you've put out. Now, you've got to really take a principled stance here because your party has left you. Your party has left you. Reagan left the Democrat Party. He said, it's left me. Dershowitz has now left the Democrat Party. He says, it's left me. If you're really going to show some muscle, and you both come from districts where you could win Republican seats, Moskowitz may have been gerrymandered out, but Josh has a sort of a marginal district. The fact of the matter is, unless you leave the Democrat Party, which is the party of the Islamists, the Marxists, and yes, the neo-Nazis now, you're stuck. In 2025, global gold demand blew past 5,000 tons and hit a record $555 billion in value. Many central banks are quietly diversifying away from the dollar, adding hundreds of tons to their reserves. Large institutions poured in the second biggest inflow on record, and barring coin demand, hit a 12-year high. Meanwhile, mine supply grew just 1%. New gold can't be printed. And a recent report said it plainly. Gold demand just broke a record. 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
3: 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A crash on Shore Parkway eastbound near exit 14 has two right lanes out of the three lanes blocked. And you're moving well in both directions at the Hudson River crossing. Is going to cost you about 15 minutes headed into town at the GWB, Lincoln Tunnel, and Holland Tunnel. For 77 WABC Traffic and Transit, I'm James Flippin.
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9: An 18-year-old tutor under arrest accused of sexually abusing a 7-year-old girl more than once at the Port Washington Library.
10: People are talking about it. I got a haircut before. They were talking about it there. It's absolutely terrible. This place, they drop kids off all the time. We used to dodge around my daughters off when they needed computers or skills or research. This library is top shelf. This is absolutely ridiculous.
9: Prosecutors say Taylor Lindbergh was tutoring the young child and sexually abused her on two occasions in the basement of the library. Detectives think there could be more victims out there. The lawyer for the woman accused of damaging a statue of Jesus at an East Islip church says the incident was not anti-Christian or anti-Catholic. 41-year-old Deanna Suber denies allegations that she's behind it in court. Statue's head was found in the bushes near the church. Suber was conditionally released and is not allowed near St. Mary's Church. President Trump says he's not counting on the Supreme Court when it comes to birthright citizenship.
11: Trump spoke from the Oval Office.
12: This decision by the Supreme Court is a very big one. They'll probably rule against me because they seem to like doing that.
11: The High Court is expected to issue its ruling in the case this summer. Trump signed an executive order his first day back in office that ended birthright citizenship for children born to parents in the U.S. illegally or temporarily. Trump said if the Supreme Court rules against him, they will have done the country a great disservice. Opponents argued that it goes against the Constitution's 14th Amendment granting automatic citizenship to children born in the U.S. I'm Mark Mayfield.
9: And that's news for Long Island on WLIR, Long Island's most listened to radio station. I'm Noam Layden.
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0: Now back to the best of Mark Levin. We honor those on Memorial Day who've given their lives to defend this nation.
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0: We're here with our good friend John Katsimatidis, or Cats as we like to call you, John. And John owns this radio station, WABC, where I got my start, CEO of Red Apple Group. But he also owns a number of grocery stores. He's well-known throughout New York City, and he's well-liked throughout New York City. You've seen him on Fox. And I wanted to have you on, John, because it's not so easy to run a grocery store, is it? There's a lot involved in it. And the idea that the city government's going to run government-run grocery stores, would you lay this out for us, please?
2: Well, you know, I've been running grocery stores the last, 54 years. And it's not so easy. I remember you blink your eyes, and I remember how we used to work 80, 90 hours a week. And we used to go to Hunts Point Market to buy the produce and to buy specials for our customers. And then what happens? And you know what's happening with Zohan Mamdani? We work the people in the supermarkets, in the bodegas, in the poorer neighborhoods. They work 70, 80 hours a week. Mm-hmm. And what Mamdani, what the mayor wants to do is he wants to give away some products. And look, supermarkets always gave away products. You know, I remember those days, there used to be the milk wars. There used to be the egg wars. Mm-hmm. And the mayor has said that he wants to have low-cost bread, low-cost milk, low-cost whatever, but he doesn't realize it, that when the bodegas and the supermarkets that are in the surrounding area, when they lose the sales and they lose the money, it's the people themselves that lose the money.
0: Mm-hmm.
2: When the politicians, when the city owns the stores, you know who loses the money? The taxpayers.
0: Mm-hmm.
2: The politicians lose zero. Zero. They give away products, they give away eggs, they give away milk, they give away bread. But so I don't think it's gonna have a big difference in the overall community. But you know, it's the people that are working in that community and provide food in that community that are going to be hurt. And it's the poor people that work 80 hours a week are not going to be making a living.
0: Mm-hmm.
2: And as the politicians own it, guess what? It doesn't affect them. It doesn't affect them. They're only going to have 5 stores. And I've met with the mayor. I've talked to him. There's going to be 1 store in every borough. And
0: all right, hold on.
2: One
0: store in every borough. Why is he even doing this? It's ridiculous.
2: Because I think he wants to play the violin to the people he promised it to. There's an old expression in the Greek community, "Matia dekatesera," make sure you have 14 eyes. What happens if people go in there and steal the product? You're not going to arrest them, right? So why should they pay for it?
0: No,
2: it's one big mess. We love New York, and we want New York to survive. But what I've said this morning, I was on Maria Bartiromo yesterday,
0: right,
2: and one with Kilmaid. And what I said this morning is that, you know who's going to suffer? If the 2% that pay 48% of the taxes in the city, if the 2% decide to move, guess who's going to suffer?
0: Mm-hmm. It's
2: because that 2%, if you say I'm going to move to the Florida for 186 days a year,
0: mm-hmm.
2: I spend $1,000 a day between breakfast, dinner, taxis, Ubers, etc., etc. Who's going to get hurt? Mm-hmm. It's the middle class, the people, the drivers, the taxi cab drivers, the Uber drivers, the bus boys. My father was a bus boy. Mm-hmm. The waiters, they're going to suffer. They're the ones that are going to suffer. And, if the city of New York, if the rating agencies, Moody's, S&P, if they downgrade the bonds, you know who's going to suffer? The employees. New York State has 200,000 employees. New York City has 300,000 employees. Guess what? There won't be any money to pay them.
0: Mm-hmm.
2: So it's not as easy as everybody makes it out to be. Somebody has to pay the $2.
0: How does a guy who's 35 years old that's never done anything? I mean, your business is complex enough. Now, there's zillions of different types of businesses. I mean, he acts like he knows just from an ideological perspective how to run business and capitalism is bad. Tell everybody a little bit about your background. How did you become what you became?
2: Well, you know, my grandparents came to America in 1913. Both my mother's grandfather, a father, and my father's father, and then my father's two brothers came in the 1930s, and my father came in 1949. So, you know, all the immigrants that came to America, they were ready to work 70, 80 hours a week. And they worked their tail off. And what I say is, you know why there's no Greek diners left, Mark?
0: Why?
2: Because the fathers worked 80 hours a week, sent their parents they sent their sons and their daughters to become lawyers and accountants, just like mm-hmm. the Jews. Just mm-hmm. like the Jewish community.
0: You're right.
2: They worked 80 hours a week, and they sent their kids to go to, became lawyers and accountants and investment bankers. And that's why there's nobody left to run the kosher delis. There's nobody left mm-hmm. to run the Greek diners. You know, they used to be open 24 hours a day.
0: Yeah, they were great. Great.
2: But, as the world turns, mm-hmm. And it's turning. Now, what happens is, what people have to realize is that the Democratic Socialists has created actors. Don't forget who Zohar's mother is a big mm-hmm. movie producer. He knows how to smile. He knows how to induce to say hello to people. Omar, our congresswoman from Minnesota, and don't forget, she was reading. No education. They are trained actors, and the same thing with AOC. Mm-hmm. And what happens is, they are paid, they are trained, and they perform a task, and the money comes in. Don't forget, they go out and pick it. At 7 o'clock in the morning, where did those signs come from? Mm-hmm. Somebody pay for them, and I believe it's not necessarily the Soros of the world, and not necessarily who's the other guy in China.
0: Yeah,
2: I believe there's foreign money,
0: mm-hmm.
2: foreign government money, is being funneled through them. And America is under attack, and the American people have to realize that America is under attack,
0: mm-hmm.
2: and we have to fix that, because you know why I'm working 77 hours a week? I say because my kids and my grandkids, I want to leave them a better world,
0: mm-hmm.
2: and that's what I'm working. It's not about the money; it's about mm-hmm. leaving them a better world. And that's what I worry about.
0: And you're worried about the kids and grandkids. So am I. Because look how fast we've spiraled into this. This sort of Marxist, Islamist, woke, Reich, R-E-I-C-H, you know who I mean. these people, you don't even recognize our country with their doctrines, their ideologies, their attacks on the United States, their attacks on the Constitution. And New York's become ground zero for some reason, hasn't it?
2: It has become ground zero. It was the perfect storm. President Trump told me, you got to get Curtis out of the race. He says to me, he got Eric Adams out of the race. And he says, I'd rather have a Democrat, even though, you know, Andrew Cuomo, than have a socialist or a communist. And we failed President Trump.
0: Mm-hmm.
2: Yeah, it's and it was a perfect storm. It was a perfect storm. And what's going to happen now? I think our U.S. attorney in New York, Jake Clayton, is excellent. Mm-hmm. And he's not waiting for the state attorney generals to put people away. If they had a violation that touches a federal crime,
0: mm-hmm.
2: Jake Clayton uses the federal forces to come in and do whatever he has to do.
0: Now, DA's not going to do anything.
2: No, he's not going to do anything. And yeah. Checks and balances on from the state. I think Bruce Blakeman, I was with him last night. I think he has a good shot if people realize, people have to realize what the heck is going on.
0: I got to bring him back.
2: You know?
0: Yeah. No, you're right.
2: You know, he has a good shot, and it is what it is. And Mark, keep yelling out there, keep talking out there, keep telling people the truth, and that's what we're doing. We're telling the people the truth, and we want to get to a point where people realize, you know, 92% of the American people believed Walter Cronkite. Right now, nobody believes anybody.
0: That's true. Yeah. Well, I want the country to know something. So, I'm on your station because of you, right?
2: Yes, yes.
0: And well, I started out on your station.
2: You do and get the truth out. Get the truth out. Thank you so much.
0: And you too. Thank you. You got a great lineup on this station. We'll keep fighting. And keep fighting in that city. You know, we're not all from New York, but we love New York.
2: We're going to challenge the BBC, Mark. We're going to go do, I've talked to the president about it. We're going to do Europe. And because
0: what does that mean?
2: BBC is not telling. Well, we're going to do, we're going to go into Europe and try to, because the Voice of America.
0: Yeah.
2: And the BBC does not tell the European people the truth.
0: Are we going to have to use private stations? How are you going to do that?
2: No, we're working it out right now. And, well, one of these days, you know, 5 years ago, we said we're going to sit down for dinner. We never did.
0: Are you ever in Florida? Well, we'll do this off the air. We'll do it. We'll do it. I'll make sure of it. I don't go anywhere. You know that.
2: You do. Yes, Mark Levin, thank you for everything you do, and God bless you, and God bless America. Let's get the truth out. Thank you so much.
0: You too, John. Take care of yourself. He's a good man. You can see how upset he is about what's going on in New York, and I don't blame him, because it's going on in New York and Chicago and L.A. and Philadelphia and Detroit. It's going on in Boston and Pittsburgh. Kansas City and Cleveland and Cincinnati, Dallas, Plano, for crying out loud, Houston, Austin. We're in every one of these markets. It's crazy. Look at California, what's happened to California. You know, 35, 40 years ago, the Republicans owned that state. And we're doing everything we can to help. We're going to help Blakeman and Hilton and pick some of these other candidates. And I'm quite serious about Maine. Some of you may be upset. I can't control that. If you listen to my logic, I think you will agree with me. Plattner hates the military, trashes his own services that he was in, Marines and Army. Walks around not just with a Nazi tattoo on his chest, but SS Camp Guard tattoo on his chest. And he was a fully grown adult when he chose to do that. and he's trashing the American sniper, you remember him, who's now passed, basically insinuating he killed citizens to get his numbers up. How disgusting. He trashed another man who had a, you know, one of the helmet cameras, who took four bullets, trashed him, mocked him. He's done things in his personal life that he used to brag about that are literally perverted, horribly disgusting. And now he claims to be a communist, which is why Bernie Sanders and Elizabeth Warren are attracted to him. And so, yes, I will support Susan Collins. I don't know her. I've never talked to her. And I don't care. And I don't care. I cannot pretend that it's okay to elect open communists and Nazis to the United States Senate. And I'm not going to sit here and just accept it. I'll be right back.
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1: You know, every now and then you need to talk to somebody who's actually been successful in these businesses that are under attack. And you can see how stressful it is. It's terrible. Terrible. You work your whole life. You work 80, 90 hours a week. And they act like there's something wrong with you. Meanwhile, you come into the country illegally. You're pushing the destruction of America. And you deserve a freebie? No, I don't think so. In 2025, global gold demand blew past 5,000 tons. Now, is that a big deal? Yeah, it's a big deal. It hit a record. The value was $555 billion. So instead of scaring buyers away, it pulled in more interest, more buyers. Many central banks are quietly diversifying with gold. They're getting rid of, you know, the dollar and other forms of national currency. They're adding hundreds of tons to their reserves. Large institutions have poured in the second biggest inflow on record. In bar and coin demand, gold bars and coins, silver bars and coins, hit a 12-year high. 12-year high. Meanwhile, mine supply from mines, new gold, just grew 1%. New gold can't be printed. A recent report said it plainly. Gold demand just broke a record. Supply can't keep up. Now, what's happening here, whether they're large institutions, financial institutions, or individuals, people are diversifying. They don't want all their eggs in one basket, which is where most of you have them, right? 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You might want to consider diversification with precious metals like silver and gold. 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
3: 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This judge first ordered his release from a detention center in Pennsylvania so he could roam around freely, and now is saying that ICE cannot re-detain him. What is going on with these activist judges? It comes after one earlier this week, another one, saying that the National Guard should not be under the authority of the federal government in California, that it should be under the authority of Gavin Newsom. These are rogue judges. They have clearly activist agendas. And for the judge to come out and say that Kilmar Abrego Garcia cannot be re-detained, even if it's right there in your face, too bad. We are going to block you tooth and nail.
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5: I'm Cooper Lawrence. Explosions were heard in Iran's Bandar Abbas city and coastal areas near the Strait of Hormuz, according to Iranian media, which added that the cause was unknown. The Fars News Agency said similar sounds were heard close to the strait. The question is, has President Trump run out of patience? News Nation's Robert Sherman in Doha says the president did warn Iran this could happen.
6: A few different movements here that we're tracking here this evening. On the first hand, the warning that you mentioned coming from President Trump, warning Iran that the clock is ticking, time is of the essence. They are running out of time to make a deal. This is a statement that he put out there just a short while ago, warning that there won't be anything left of Iran if they don't make a deal.
5: Today, President Trump said any remaining enriched uranium in Iran should either be turned over to the U.S. for destruction or destroyed under Atomic Energy Commission supervision, as the war apparently remains paused. President Trump visited Arlington National Cemetery.

0: history lesson.
1: I get to read a little bit about where that veteran came from, which war they served in, what part of history they impacted on us, as well as what they did for our country.
2: It is a symbol that the United States is committed to honoring their memory.
0: Tens of thousands of Southern California residents are waiting for word on when they can return to their homes as crews deal with the cracked chemical tank that forced evacuations. Some 50,000 residents in Orange County, California, remain under evacuation orders. They say they feel stressed out because they're not sure how long they're going to have to be displaced. They were saying it was very toxic to your skin, and if you inhale it, not clear when they can go home. It should be several more days. The head of the World Health Organization says the Ebola outbreak in the Democratic Republic of Congo and Uganda is outpacing response efforts. He said in delaying detecting Ebola cases means responders are now playing catch-up, and the epidemic will likely get worse before it gets better. At least 220 people have died from the virus. Pope Leo today called for more regulation of artificial intelligence and for its developers to work for the common good rather than for profit. He said AI is the biggest challenge facing humanity today. He denounced what he called the culture of power. Cooper Lawrence, Worldwide News Network.
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4: 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And when Obama asked them who was Mamdani, a sizable amount, they knew Mamdani's name and his title. 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
6: And I'm James Flippin. Tomorrow night at this time, a Stop Mamdani protest will be held at Gracie Mansion. And organizer Brooke Goldstein was our guest on this afternoon's Dominic Carter Show.
7: We have organized this protest because there is an absolute breakdown of the rule of law in New York City right now because the mayor is treating mob intimidation as protected expression.
6: Goldstein discussed how there's been unchecked anti-Semitism running rampant in New York City, and you can get that full interview with her on Dominic's show at WABCRadio.com. Over in New Jersey, Democrat Governor Mikey Sherrill demanded that ICE Detention Center Delaney Hall in Newark be shut down. She was denied entry to the place today, one day after she joined two New Jersey Democratic lawmakers who voiced concerns about inhumane conditions. Senator Andy Kim and Congressman Robert Menendez Jr. decried the poor food quality at Delaney Hall. And some are saying that Governor Sherrill engineered a publicity stunt by showing up at Delaney Hall today. It is Memorial Day, and we reflect on the lives of those who made the ultimate sacrifice while serving in the armed forces. What we know as Memorial Day here in 2026 started as a way to honor those who fought and died in the Civil War. Originally called Decoration Day, the holiday was first established by General John Logan in 1868. It was in 1882 when the name Memorial Day was first used, and that started to grow on people. President Lyndon Johnson actually declared that the holiday originated in Waterloo, New York. And on the west side of Manhattan at the Intrepid Sea, Air, and Space Museum, they had the wreath-laying ceremony. There was an unfurling of an American flag, a rifle salute. Admiral Carl Thomas, commander of U.S. Fleet Forces Command, spoke, saying it's almost impossible to fully comprehend the sheer scale of the lives given over 250 years, but they represent the true cost of freedom.
8: The sacrifice of those who made the trade represents the true staggering cost of freedom.
6: And local police are putting out a scam alert, the so-called grandparent scam. It was just last month when cops in Teaneck, New Jersey, got a call from a police

0: police department in Minnesota about a scam that had just happened. The Minnesota victim got a call from someone pretending to be her grandson, saying he needed $10,000 to help a friend who had been in a car crash. Grandma fell for it and mailed the money overnight to what turned out to be a vacant home in Teaneck. Mostly cloudy skies tonight for the tri-state with a low near 61. Tomorrow, sunny, topping out near 80. I'm James Flippin.
1: He's here. Now, broadcasting from the underground command post, deep in the bowels of a hidden bunker, somewhere under the brick and steel of a nondescript building, we've once again made contact.
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3: 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Our number, 877-381-3811, 877-381-3811. Want to have some fun? I think I'm the only one who can make fun out of something like the Electoral College, Mr. Producer. But it will be fun. Be very, very intriguing, I think. So what happened? What is this Electoral College? The liberal left and the Democrats tell us it was created out of slavery, support for slavery. Of course, it had nothing to do with slavery, not one thing to do with slavery. The Articles of Confederation were a disaster. The new national government could not raise funds directly, couldn't tax. It had to rely on states. States were withholding funds. So they couldn't make their payments. They couldn't pay their debt at the national level. Couldn't build a military. Couldn't do even the things, as limited as they were, that they needed to do. And a lot of the founders were worried about this. They were worried about it because they were up against very powerful countries, both economically and militarily. Britain, France, Spain, others. So they felt we needed to get our act together in terms of commerce especially, and then the growth would flow from there. So Madison called a meeting that was held in Annapolis. The problem was that not enough of the states sent delegates. Well, that didn't work. And so he decided he'd really push for a bigger meeting and really to get the states to send delegates, and they'd have that meeting in Philadelphia, which would become famously after the fact known as the Constitutional Convention in Philadelphia. In fact, in the same exact building where they had drafted and debated several copies, several drafts of the Declaration of Independence. Same building, Pennsylvania Assembly Building, which was in Philadelphia, obviously. Well, they were only there about 5 months, you know, and they started this Constitution literally from scratch. They looked very carefully at what other governments had done. They looked very carefully, and especially at British history. But they didn't want a parliament. They couldn't create a parliament. We had states, and states would have to ratify this constitution if it were adopted at the Constitutional Convention. So states kept most of their sovereignty and authority. The individuals kept most of their sovereignty and authority. And they were trying to create a national government that would nurture the individual, that would respect the rights of the states, their sovereignty, but at the same time be a real national government. And they created these offices. Now, they didn't create a parliament. They created a legislature, a Congress, and then they decided it should be bicameral. Why? Why do we have a House of Representatives, and every 2 years the people vote directly, and a Senate, which originally, every 6 years, but the states determine how the senators will be picked. They could have elections, or they could be picked by the state legislatures, and early on, most of them were chosen by the state legislatures. And why are there two senators for every state? The House of Representatives is based on what? The apportionment of seats based on population. So the big states have more seats. But if you left it at that, the little states would say, you know what, we're not joining this United States because we're not united with them. We're a small state with a small population, or a big state with a small population. and we have no real legislative representation. They said, okay, okay. Two senators from every state. And the Senate will have some unique responsibilities that the House doesn't have, like on treaties. And those senators will be there representing their states. Now, the people of the states, but mostly the states and mostly particularly the state legislatures. So this is how they broke up power. This is how they made sure it was inclusive. A bicameral Congress. The House is directly elected. The Senate is determined by the states. Now, they had a big problem. They were creating this office of the president. They needed it to be strong enough so it meant something. And yet, not too strong because they just fought a king, a monarchy. So in addition to determining the powers of the office of the president, and then the vice president has very few powers, how do we choose this person? Well, there were a couple of proposals, and they were determined to be problematic. You couldn't have a direct election of a president. Why? Well, they were concerned about factions, about foreign powers coming in and influencing it, that it would disunite the country with all these different factions fighting for the presidency and so forth. And you couldn't have direct elections. Why else? Because the most populated states would have all this power. The least populated states would have no power. Like Delaware, the first state. Tiny population. Versus, say, in New York or Virginia or Pennsylvania. And so they had to come up with a methodology and a counting system that included the entirety of the 13 states, former colonies, to ensure that they all had representation, that the states didn't feel left out, and that the people in the states didn't feel left out by the bigger states. So what do you do? Absolute genius is what they did. It was Sherman, too. They said, okay, here's what we're going to do. We're going to count how many members of the House of Representatives a state gets, how it's apportioned, plus the two senators. Two senators for every state, no matter what the population is, no matter how big or small they are. And this Senate will be different than the House. So Delaware gets two senators plus one representative. That's three electoral college votes, three. Now, big state, the New York or what have you, they have two senators also. They get two, and also the number of House members. I don't know what it was originally, but let's pretend it's seven or something. And they get seven. So they have a total of nine electoral college votes. Delaware is a total of three, maybe it was 12. It doesn't matter. Just giving this as an example. So the people in the state, they're not voting directly for a president. Whoever gets the most votes, those votes go to an electoral college selected by each party. And so if you get more votes for the, let's say, the Republican, back then it wasn't necessarily Democrat, but the Whig or whatever, but let's play along with today. So if the Republican gets more votes than the Democrats, then the Republican slate of electors chooses the president. And in every instance in our history, they've chosen in the state the person who's gotten the most votes. So if Donald Trump got the most votes, let's say the Republican electors, they throw all their electoral votes towards Donald Trump. And they're all sent to the archivist of the United States, and he adds them up and so forth and so on. Now, the reason for the Electoral College is so the country doesn't split apart. So the states that produce the food, the oil, and so forth and so on, they're not left out. Those are crucially important states, right? Crucially important. They're not left out. And yet the states with the bigger population, they still have somewhat more muscle, but they're not so big, so overwhelming, that the little states don't matter. And so you have the Electoral College. And you need to get a majority of the Electoral College votes to be president of the United States. That's why you see presidents campaigning in Maine. You got two there. Total of four with the two senators, two House seats. I go, yeah, I need those four because it could be a close election. Now, what would happen if we didn't have the Electoral College? It would be a direct vote, right? Now, what's the problem with that? Well, what did I just say? No presidential candidate would ever campaign in the low population states, ever. Because there's just not enough people in Wyoming, Montana, North Dakota, South Dakota, Delaware, Rhode Island, to add up to anything that a mid-sized state population would add up to. So you'd be cutting out, one figure says you would only need 15 of these big states or the states with the biggest populations to win, most of which would lean Democrat. I calculate 12 states. So let's take the 15 states. That means 35 states would be irrelevant, Mr. Producer. You wouldn't need those 35 states. You'd need kind of states on the coasts, a few in the center, and that's that. And that's that. And that's the problem they avoided. They knew it would come up. Now you have presidents who campaign in very small states, medium-sized states, we have battleground states, with all kinds of things going on. If you had the popular election, much of that wouldn't matter. What other problems are there with the direct election? Well, we have the Democrats now that have come up with the Compact of the States, the National Voter Initiative. One person, one rule. Sounds really great. Majority vote, that's the winner. What's the problem with that? Well, let's take the election in 2016. Donald Trump was elected president through the Electoral College. He lost the popular vote. Why did he lose the popular vote? Because California came in very, very heavy for Hillary Clinton. Now, does California get to choose the president? So many other states are irrelevant? Now, more to think about. The governor of Virginia, who is a reckless liar and deceitful individual, one of the first things she did is she said, we are going to support the compact, the National Voter Initiative, the Compact of the States. Now, what does that mean for the people of Virginia? I'm just taking it out as an example. That means, let's assume Virginia is a Republican, mostly Republican state. That means if Donald Trump wins the state of Virginia, and he's supposed to get the Electoral College votes, right? The deal is, if Hillary Clinton wins the popular vote, the governor will assign the Electoral College votes not to the person who won the state in Virginia, but to the person who won nationwide, so the Democrat delegates would be selected. Do you understand what I'm saying, Rich? So in other words, you disenfranchise your own voters under the claim, the righteous claim, that you're going to make sure the person who got the most votes nationwide will get the Electoral College vote, excuse me, will get the support of Virginia. Now, what happens if the Republican wins the popular vote? Can the governor decide not to give them the delegates? It's possible. So you create all these significant problems, lawsuits up the wazoo, because the Democrats figure if they can have a direct popular vote, they will win more times than they will lose. And that's why they want you to believe in the direct popular vote. where you really campaign in 12 to 15 states, and most of the other states are ignored. And not only most of the other states, the rural part of the states you are campaigning in, they will be ignored too. So it's the metropolitan areas that carry the states. Not all, obviously, but a lot of these states. And that's all that's going to matter. And most of these metropolitan areas are controlled by what party? The Democrats. The Democrats, remember, don't do anything out of altruism for the betterment of the country. They do everything for power. That's why I wrote that last book on power. It's for power. So they oppose the Electoral College, not because it's fair, not because it's one man, one vote. Obviously, that's not the case if you live in a state that has a small population or where the governor has said, I don't care what the vote is in my state, I'm going to give the Electoral College votes to the person who wins the popular vote nationally. Obviously, they don't care about you. One other thing. How do you change the Constitution without amending the Constitution? Now, that's pretty obvious, right? Just because these states called a compact, that's not, you can't do that. But they'll never get two-thirds vote of the House and the Senate because there's too many states that will be left out of that process. And they'll certainly never get three-fourths of the vote of the state legislatures, which is the only way you can adopt an amendment. They certainly won't get that. So what do the Democrats say? Who cares? We'll have a compact of the states. What are you going to do about it? Well, we'll go to the Supreme Court, right? Great. Well, we're going to change that, too. We're going to put more Supreme Court justices on there who will do what we tell them to do, who will be ideologically in line with us. So you go to the Supreme Court all you want. We've just changed the way we elect our presidents. We've changed fundamentally how this country is supposed to work. We've changed the court. And we are going to be a one-party country forevermore because they have other ideas, too. I'll be right back.
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4: 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If you missed Bo Snerdly, here's what you missed.
5: And I watched almost every speech that was ever made during that entire period on the Senate floor. And I love Senator Byrd. He had a profound knowledge, not just of the United States Senate, but he had a profound knowledge of the role of institutional democracy from the time of the Greeks and Romans up through current civilization. The man's breadth of knowledge was unmatched by anybody else in that entire Senate. He was the most intellectually profound man that I have ever heard speak on the Senate floor. And then the other side of him is he would talk about his wife. He would talk about his love for his state of West Virginia in ways that I have never heard a politician speak. The love of his state, of his family, it would ooze out. I couldn't hate the guy. And I don't. He was amazing. And I said the other day, too, I have a profound disagreement with those people that all they do is cast Robert E. Lee as a one-dimensional character without realizing what a great human being he was in spite of his failures. And now let me ask you a profound question, some of you. Oh, he's so crazy. Who among us has not failed? Who among us doesn't have failures? 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All of us have stuff with us. We're human. And some stuff is more profound than others. So, yeah, I loved Robert Byrd. Yeah, he's a Democrat. Same Democrats as George Wallace standing up there talking about segregation now, segregation's ever. Which is, by the way, what the Democrats still practice in public schools, just so you know. They haven't really changed as a party that much.
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3: 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We honor those on Memorial Day who've given their lives to defend this nation.
2: I think on Memorial Day, we're going to replay that in the Electoral College, because I know it's a little complicated, but just understand that the Electoral College has kept this country unified since the beginning. And it ensures that people who live in smaller populated states or rural areas in highly populated states have a say in their government. And if we go to a national direct vote, like they're talking about, you'll have no representation whatsoever. And that's why the Democrats are always trying to do things to create more Democrats and to empower Democrats, whether it's redistribution of wealth. A lot of that money goes from Democrats, mostly Republicans, to Democrats, right? That's why people who come into the country newly, they try and get them registered to vote and give them amnesty and so forth. That's why they favor birthright citizenship. That's why they're shipping people in the last 4 years under Biden into the country. They don't care about assimilation or anything else. And one of the things they plan to do that nobody's talking about is massive amnesty. Massive amnesty. That's why they brought 20 million people into the country illegally. They don't care who they are. They don't care where they're from. They don't care if they assimilate into our country or not. They don't care. Which is why all these reprobates run as Democrats. And why Republicans try to push people like this out of their party. Lots more. I'll be right back.

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6: yeah.
5: Again, it's just one of these things where they're making an issue where there is none.
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8: A Deer Park woman under arrest again after allegedly threatening the wife of an officer who arrested her. 31-year-old Betree LaCroix was first arrested for fleeing police. That was back in October of last year. And then just last weekend, she allegedly made harassing calls and sent threatening text messages to the officer's wife. She's been charged with aggravated harassment. This Memorial Day weekend expected to be one of the busiest ever.
9: The Port Authority expects more than 2.1 million travelers through Monday. TSA spokesperson Jessica Maley says travelers should arrive 2 hours ahead of domestic flights and 3 hours before international.
10: You know, if you're a person who's not checking bags or maybe you're traveling with kids and have extra stuff, you know, give yourself a little more or a little less depending on your circumstances. But, you know, the other tip we always say is that's 2 hours from when you step foot in the airport.
9: In New York, I'm Natalie Migliori.
8: Cops worried a Long Island tutor accused of assault may have other victims.
11: I never thought it would happen in this town.
12: Locals on Long Island are disgusted after an 18-year-old tutor was arrested. He's facing accusations of sexually assaulting a 7-year-old girl at the Port Washington Library. Taylor Lindbergh is facing 3 counts of sexual abuse and 1 count of endangering the welfare of a child. One resident tells ABC 7 he's just shocked.
11: They drop kids off all the time. We used to drop my daughters off when they needed computers or skills or research. This library is top shelf. This is absolutely ridiculous.
12: According to court paperwork, Lindbergh made a young girl go into the library's basement bathroom where he then abused her and took photos of her on his phone. The district attorney's office said Lindbergh made bail and was released from custody. Detectives are asking any other potential victims to contact Crime Stoppers. I'm Liz Radabali for 77 WABC News.
8: And that's news for Long Island on WLIR, Long Island's most listened to radio station. I'm Noam Layden,
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0: Well, overwhelmingly so far, in one form or another, the Levin audience here wants us to defeat this regime. Let's see how it goes. I'm taking them one at a time, one person at a time. Let's go to Lewis Pembroke Pines on Sirius XM Satellite. Yes, Lewis, what do you think?
2: Hey, Mark, thank you for taking my call.
0: Yeah.
2: I just put gas in my car. I'm in South Florida, and $4.59. Man, that's a lot of money for me. And I understand the Iran conflict and these
0: and 3 years ago it was costing you $5.11.
2: I understand and listen, I'm okay with paying it for a couple, maybe a few more weeks, but it's going to start to hurt inflation. It's going to start to,
0: you know, here's my question. Have you ever read about the Greatest Generation and what they put up in World War II, what they put up with?
2: Yes. I grew up.
0: Hold on, let me just finish. You're really suffering that badly, Lewis? Is that it?
2: I endured a civil war. I lived through a civil war.
0: Okay, where are you from?
2: I was born in Nicaragua. My father was a lawyer.
0: Hold on, slow down a second. So, you endured a civil war, and we're talking about the price of a gallon of gasoline, right?
2: Yeah, but Mark, but let me make my point.
0: Go ahead.
2: Look. My issue with this is I'm concerned that this is going to destroy Trump's presidency and the following people.
0: Well, let's slow down a second because you're moving too fast for me because I want to pin you down on a few things so you can explain yourself. Destroy the Trump presidency. So let's say this ends with a deal. How are the Democrats going to treat that deal? What are you going to say about the deal? Whatever the deal is, what are they going to say?
2: Yeah, listen, the Democrats are crazy. You're never
0: okay,
2: going to...
0: Okay, you got to play along so we can do this. So they're going to attack it if there's a deal. What if he literally defeats them in the next 60 days? I mean, we've already been, ceasefire for 2 weeks, for 6 weeks now? And defeats them. What are the Democrats going to say then?
2: They're never going to agree with it.
0: Correct.
2: They're never going to give him credit.
0: Because the fact that he decided to stop them from having nuclear weapons was all they needed. So if you really want to win the midterm elections, what is the best outcome in Iran?
2: Look, Mark, if they make a deal, do you really think that these people, these crazy people in Iran are going to...
0: Not for
2: deal?
0: A minute. No, I don't think they'll honor it for a minute. No, I don't.
2: Okay, so what are we...
0: So they need to be defeated is your point.
2: They need. When are you going to? How many Islamists do we have to kill?
0: We don't have to kill any.
2: What do you mean? How are we going to win this?
0: You said you were in a civil war in Nicaragua, weren't you? How many troops did we have in Nicaragua from the United States?
2: Let me tell you something. Reagan armed these Contras, right? These people were drunk. They couldn't fight. They didn't want to fight.
0: Well, you're absolutely wrong. Maybe some of the ones that you knew were drunk, but he armed the Contras, and they did a hell of a job, actually. And then when Reagan left, Noriega's back because the Democrats wouldn't do a damn thing about him. He's got an iron grip on Nicaragua right now. But look, then your position is, okay, let him get nuclear weapons. Because what was your response to this?
2: Mark, if Trump loses...
0: Will you answer a question? I asked you a question. What would you have done if you're Trump and you think you need to deal with this because they're getting a nuclear weapon?
2: Listen, if they get a nuclear weapon, we die. I die. We all die.
0: Okay, so he had to do something about it, right?
2: Jesus Christ. We die. We all die. Okay.
0: I said okay, so he had to do something about it, right?
2: Okay, but he is doing something about it. But politically, there is an election that we're going to have, and he's going to lose power.
0: We're all aware of this, and I said to you, all right, thanks for your call. Mr. Producer, am I missing something? Going in circles here, man. I'm not trying to be rude. But we're going out left field, then we're going to the right field bleachers. I'm trying to bring you back. You and I agree that he needed to deal with it. And now we're talking about how do you end this, and you don't have an answer, or I can't figure it out, so I got to move on. I got a full board here. So nothing personal, Luis. Let's go to Scott, Colorado Springs, Colorado, on a Sirius XM satellite. How are you?
3: Yes, sir. I'm doing great. Thanks for taking my call.
0: You got it.
3: Two quick points. One, I think President Trump has absolutely earned the benefit of a doubt. So I'll continue to extend that to him. Two, I can't help but wonder, excuse me, as you see kind of the what some describe as a conciliatory tone over in China, and now he's seemingly pushing back another deadline for Iran. You know, people may question, okay, is he getting a little bit softer or backing away from his positions? And I just don't see it that way. I think he is going overboard in trying to demonstrate his willingness to
0: make a deal.
3: All right,
0: let's say we get a great deal. Is that okay?
3: The point I'm trying to make is I think he knows we're not going to get a good deal. At this point, he's setting the stage to just unleash.
0: Okay, but I don't disagree with it. I'm just saying, let's say we get a great deal. Is that a good thing?
3: You
0: know, let's think for ourselves. Let's put aside Trump. Let's say we get a so-called great deal. Is that a good thing? It's a problem, isn't it?
3: I don't think that at this stage a great deal exists, nor does Trump believe a great deal exists.
0: All right. You're right. A great deal does not exist in my view either. All right. Thank you for your call as well, Scott. Appreciate it. Let's go to Charles, Cleveland, Ohio, Sirius XM satellite. Charles, how are you?
4: I'm very good, and I really enjoy listening to you the last 20 years, and Victor Davis Hanson also. So I'm going to be very brief because I was told to be very brief and respect the other callers. I'm African-American. The only reason I'm bringing that up is because if you listen to the mainstream media, they think that, you know, we're all Democratic and anti-Trump. And but as far as the Iran war, I was 18 years old in 1979 when the Ayatollah, you know, took the prisoners, the hostages.
0: Mm-hmm.
4: And we should have been doing something about this for the past 47 years. So I wholly and wholeheartedly support Donald Trump. But one thing I would say is that, and this may be going on, we need to actually find a way to communicate to the Iranian people directly. I know they shut down their internet so that they couldn't hear the truth, what was going on, but we need to somehow drop paraphernalia, documents, or...
0: What should we tell
4: them? Be able to... Well, we need to tell them the truth. I mean, we need to tell them the fact that we are here to liberate them, to help them.
0: But hold on a second. Are we there to liberate them?
4: Yeah.
0: I don't hear anybody talking about that.
4: Well, exactly. I mean, because they're afraid to say regime change. And
0: yeah, because they'll
4: be
0: attacked like I'm attacked, but I don't really give a damn that I'm attacked, to be honest with you.
4: Yeah,
0: but, go ahead.
4: The thing is, what President Trump is doing, he's trying to, you know, secure peace and security for our nation for the next 100 years, and people are, you know, worried about the price of gasoline.
0: Yeah,
4: so,
0: it's very
4: weird. Just outrageous, but, and the other thing, I'll just say...
0: And by the way, it's a very temporary increase. We all know that. Go ahead, I'm sorry.
4: Exactly. And no, I appreciate it. And I'll say very briefly, Donald, you know, President Trump, he got a lot of the black vote during the last election.
0: Mm-hmm.
4: We know he's not up for a re-election, but I think, you know, whether it's J.D. Vance or Rubio, whoever it is, I think they need to focus on still trying to engage the black community. I've noticed that President Trump only has one African-American in his cabinet. We're here to support him. There's a lot more that we can do if given the opportunity. So, but again, thank you for allowing me to have an audience with you.
0: All right. Thank you, sir. Appreciate it. Let's keep going. Gene, Bend, Oregon. Hold on here. My screen is all screwed up. Sirius XM satellite is wide awake tonight. Go right ahead, please.
5: So I'm a war hawk, have been ever since the Shah was deposed. I spent 2 years in Germany on a Czech border, and our nation has never been designed to be a world power. Our political will changes every 4 years. Remember what Bush the Younger said. We want to fight them over there so we don't fight them over here, and now we're fighting them over here. I'm a war hawk. We should take that island. But,
0: right.
5: The world has been playing us for fools for over 100 years. We need to withdraw from NATO, withdraw from the UN, keep our big stick, keep the biggest navy in the world, keep the strong, hardcore Marine Corps, and if you mess with us, you get the horn. And then we pull back. We need to pull all our troops back home and dominate this world economically, not militarily.
0: All right, my friend. All right. I appreciate your call very much. We'll be right back.
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6: Alexandria Ocasio-Cortez soundbite was the best.
7: Did you see that? Oh, it was painful, Bill, didn't you think?
6: Well, that's really, you just hit it right on the mark. She was asked a very simple question. If China invades Taiwan, should the United States defend that island, Taiwan, which has been our policy since 1945? She could not answer the question. Stammered. I used it tonight, and I was just saying. And that shows you the level of intellectual capacity, not only of the congresswoman, but of the entire progressive movement. I'll answer for her.
8: Yes.
6: There is no chance in hell the progressives would defend Taiwan against China, which is why the Chinese are pumping hundreds of millions of dollars into the United States to pay people to cause trouble at these demonstrations. They want Trump out.
7: Yep. No, great point.
8: He's too tough for them.
6: You bet. Yep. Much too authoritative. And you'll see Trump gain in April. I've been involved with that, as some of you guys know. And she will make a deal with Trump, I predict. And a deal will be good for the United States. So, and then you got the tax refunds coming in. That should stimulate the economy even more. The stock market should do okay, but you never know. But the president does have momentum, but it got to be clarified. And again, that is the weakness.
8: Bill O'Reilly, thank you for coming on this Monday morning. I can't believe we're halfway through February already, and we look forward to talking to you again real soon.
6: All right, thanks for having me, guys.
7: Thank you. Love it, Bill. Thank you.
8: And let's now go to Governor George Pataki, another great governor that we have in New York State, besides Michael's father, Governor Hugh Carey. And Governor Pataki, what's on your mind today?
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0: When you hear about Israel in the news, it's easy to think of headlines, politics, or another conflict far away. 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
0: This is the best of the Mark Levin Show, where we honor our fallen heroes on this Memorial Day and every day. I want to salute the administration, the president, and so forth. It's just announced the Justice Department is going to be creating an anti-Semitism advisory committee to provide recommendations on strategies to counter rising anti-Semitism in schools and local communities. You'll never get that out of a Democrat administration. Never. Never. So congratulations to the president, the attorney general, the whole kit and caboodle over there. It'll be led by our friend Leo Terrell, who's a very good man. Now, let me address this first here. I'm very excited about our new sponsor, Chapter. And I spoke to the founder the other day, and this is a man who really wants to help you, really is serious about doing the best he can to help you get the right Medicare program. So if you're turning 65 or are older, then I know you're like me and you're getting bombarded with Medicare spam, and as time goes on towards the fall, it gets horrendous. It gets overwhelming. So it's important to get ahead of this. This involves your life, your health, your finances. And, of course, all this spam is annoying. It's confusing. Mailers, robocalls, ads targeted to you everywhere you watch and listen. They all claim different things. So what you need is to be able to go through this process without all the stress, with real, honest help from someone who knows what they're talking about. And that's what Chapter provides. That's what they're all about. And that's why you ought to call them. My friends at Chapter cut through the confusion and simplify the process. As a matter of fact, I had a call this week. I'm going to have a call next Monday on Memorial Day, and we're going to go through all of our coverage, my wife and me, all of our prescriptions, and we're going to see if we have the right program, and if not, we're going to make adjustments right now, and we're going to be very prepared. And that's what they'll do for you. And they want to make this stage of your life less stressful, starting with a Medicare plan that actually fits your needs. 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Now, you may like what you have. 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All right, let's go back to some callers here if I can get my call page back up here. All right, let us go to Tony, Clifton, New Jersey, the great WABC. Hi, Tony.
13: Hi, Mark. Good question tonight. My thought number one, yeah. I defer to William Tecumseh Sherman in Total Warfare. And if you study the Civil War, student of West Point, both him and my favorite Ulysses, they believed in total warfare. Without that, they could have never moved forward. In fact, even though they did have total warfare, there was still a lot of trouble down south that Ulysses and other presidents had to deal with.
0: You're right.
13: I insist on total warfare. Well, warfare. Number two, this is my most important. No deal should be made like the president deferred to the request, you know, to stop the war. When these countries that requested it, there was only one that was in the Abraham Accords, and that was the UAE. The rest of them aren't in the Abraham Accords. So what's going to happen and what needs to happen is that we don't have NATO anymore. But what we need is the same kind of world order and control that we have with the Abraham Accords. In other words, if anyone wants to get in on what's going on, the peace solution, the money-making solution, you need to go through Accords.
0: I think first we have to literally defeat Iran. The only way we can ensure that they won't develop nuclear weapons in the future is to destroy the regime. Their scientists aren't going to forget this stuff. Their knowledge base isn't going to go away. And the only way to defeat the regime is for the people to rise up. And it is ridiculous to ask the people to rise up with their bare hands. They've already been through hell on earth, and so they need to be armed. And there is some reason or some element that apparently doesn't agree with that. And I'm sorry, but if you're going to tell people rise up and take your country back, you need to help them with arms. We don't need to send in ground troops. You just don't. Tony, don't get mad. I got to go. Thanks for your call. Keep calling. All right, let's go to Mary, Paducah, Kentucky, the great WKYX. Go.
14: Hey, Mark, thanks for taking my call.
0: I think
14: we should continue the war. We should continue the war with Iran because we can't afford for them to get nuclear weapons.
0: Mm-hmm.
14: And the isolationists, I mean, we don't have the luxury we did in the Second World War of the Pacific and Atlantic Ocean protecting us. Because, you know, a ballistic missile doesn't care how far the ocean is, it can still hit you. So
0: you're right.
14: I think we should wipe out their regime and like you say, arm the Iranian people.
0: I mean, if there were ever a people that wanted to rise up, it's those people. They've demonstrated it three times, and this last time they lost 50,000 people in a matter of days. It's outrageous. It's disgusting what happened to those people. Mary, I'm with you, brother. You take care of yourself. Let's go to Bogota, Colombia, calling WMAL on the WMAL app. How are you, Blaze?
15: I'm fine, thank you, sir. Thank you for taking my call.
0: Got it.
15: My point is that President Trump is a person who has made his career around making deals, and I'm very much afraid. Concerned that he may not understand the nature of this Islamic regime. This Islamic regime operates on a religious imperative. They don't make deals. They actually can't make a deal. If they think that Alice says they have to have nuclear weapons, then they have to have nuclear weapons. They can't make a deal. And it's an Islamic regime. And so when I don't know what President Trump thinks he's accomplishing when he speaks to the foreign minister or the president or the press, because those guys, they have no power. It's an Islamic regime. The power is the supreme leader. And I'm afraid that he's...
0: You're a law professor, too. Unfortunately, that music means we got to go. A hard break at the top of the hour. Thank you for calling, sir. Excellent call. In fact, all the calls have been excellent. We'll be right back.
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19: I'm Cooper Lawrence. Explosions were heard tonight in Iran's Bandar Abbas city and coastal areas near the Strait of Hormuz, according to Iranian media, which added that the cause was unknown. The Fars News Agency said similar sounds were heard close to the strait. The question is, has President Trump run out of patience? Former NATO Supreme Commander Wesley Clark tells News Nation, the president has always kept the threat of more attacks on the table.
20: Well, I think this is the way that President Trump is maintaining some pressure on the negotiators from the Iranian side, that he could still revert to open warfare against them. But I think that it's moving in the direction of an agreement.
19: Today, President Trump said any remaining enriched uranium in Iran should either be turned over to the U.S. for destruction or destroyed under Atomic Energy Commission supervision, as the war apparently remains paused. A Pennsylvania man who announced earlier this year he'd run against Senator John Fetterman in 2028 is under arrest. He made politically motivated threats towards President Trump, ICE, and other targets. 40-year-old Raymond Eugene Chandler was indicted on 5 counts of influencing, impeding, or retaliating against a federal officer or federal law enforcement officer. He announced his run against Fetterman on his YouTube channel, which has only 137 followers.
21: And for every single family in Pennsylvania who is struggling, who has been left behind, I am coming back for you. I do this for you. My name is Raymond. I am a Quaker, a Christian, a Buddhist.